0: Minnesota, J.J. McCarthy and Kyler Murray competing to be QB1. ESPN Radio's Harry Douglas says even if McCarthy doesn't win the job, you should stick with it.
1: It is not the end of the day for J.J. McCarthy. If he's not named a starting quarterback, it's about perspective. It's about overcoming adversity. It's how do you rise back up from the things that have probably stomped you and made you stumble a little bit. Mm-hmm. Because that defines, in my opinion, the true character of a player and what their mindset is moving forward.
0: Douglas on Freddie and Harry. Elsewhere, former Lions quarterback Teddy Bridgewater officially announcing his retirement after 10 seasons. Monday night Major League Baseball in progress. The Phillies looking for a second straight win tonight, visiting the Cardinals, scoreless in the bottom of the first. Orioles and Twins, no score, headed to the home half of the second. Red Sox hosting the Blue Jays in Boston, scoreless, headed to the bottom of the fourth. Mets up 5-2 on the Braves. Top two, Brett Beatty, grand slam. Five spot for the Mets in the first.
2: On Tuesday's Rich Eisen Show, Rams Pro Bowl cornerback Trent McDuffie will join us, and Coach Beard, Brendan Hunt of Ted Lasso, will join us in studio. 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

0: 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Fireball.
1: It's not how all negotiations go for the Dallas Cowboys, but the Cowboys have locked down their 28-year-old star D tackle. You're listening to Amber and Ian. We're presented to you by Progressive Insurance. At Ian Fitz, ESPN is how you find him. At Amber W Sports is how you find me. Quinnen Williams is a paid man when you find him. He has received $101 million in total guarantees from the Dallas Cowboys, including $63.35 million fully guaranteed the second he signed on that dotted line, a three-year $105.9 million extension. Overall, Ian Fitzsimmons, it is a good day to be Quinnen Williams.
2: How are you, darling? How are you feeling?
1: I'm good. I've been better. I've got a toe thing. We'll get into that later. I've got the boo-boo foot. I shouldn't be talking about my feet too much on here, by the way. People get weird.
2: Do they? Rex Ryan might be dialing in. Is that what you're saying?
1: You said it, not me.
2: Okay. We'll touch on Amber's infected toe.
1: Yeah, let's just say I'm not joining OnlyFans foot whatever anytime soon. That's right. Not happening. I'm going to need a little bit more time to heal if that's going to be a second career for me.
2: You used to make fun of me every time I would say, hey, look, when I get out of the bed in the morning, that's the worst part of my day to see how bad my foot is going to feel after 17 surgeries. Now you understand that is your mode of transportation. And, yeah, it's not fun. It's not fun when you got a little banged up digit down there, right? Or much less having a hacksaw taken to your foot. So,
1: right. What I did keep thinking through this experience, and again, well, I'll spare you the details right now, right off the top. Don't you worry. You stay tuned right here.
2: Oh, it's going to get good.
1: But I did keep thinking that every time I hear an athlete's out for turf toe, it's something about turf toe. It just sounds so ridiculous. Okay. It sounds so ridiculous to me. I think especially as a woman, we've been through so much crud in our, you know, in our lives and with childbirth and everything else. I'm like, really? Like, you have the boo-boo toe?
2: How you
1: can't get out there? And now that I have a boo-boo toe, Ian, even though it's not specifically turf toe, I think I understand. I owe some athletes an apology.
2: I guarantee you do. All right. So, Quinnen Williams, yeah, let's get into it. The Cowboys make a move and, you know, signed their perennial Pro Bowl D-tackle to a long-term deal. This has Will McClay written all over it. Will McClay, for people who don't know, is the de facto general manager of the Dallas Cowboys. And for a period of time, you know, Jerry won't say it publicly, but he and Stephen Jones let Will McClay do what NFL people do, and that is go evaluate, go draft, go sign, you know, free agents, the best ones at the right value. What draft pick do we want here in the first round, the third round? Who's a steal late in the fourth, fifth round? Will McClay is one of the best in the business. He's the one that built that offensive line in front of Tony Romo, where we all know Dez caught it in Green Bay. That is a Cowboys team that Will McClay built from the inside out. O-line, Travis Frederick at center, you know, Smitty at left tackle out of USC. Going down the list, I mean, that was a Will McClay built team. That was a pure, you know, let your scouts do their job and go. And the Cowboys should have been, as we all know, and Packers fans, you know it deep down also. We don't want to hear from you here at ESPN right now. You know Dez caught it. That's an NFC championship team. That's a Will McClay built squad. Then success hits. Then what does Jerry do? He wants more control. He wants the limelight, right? And Jerry comes back into the forefront, Amber, and the team goes back into a ditch again. Now we have Will McClay being back in charge, in my opinion, meaning not in charge publicly, but he's been deemed, all right, do what you do. So what does he do? One of the first things, not just the draft, which they had an outstanding draft, but we went and got Quinnen Williams. We went and got Rashawn Gary, right? We made these moves. We turned Micah Parsons loose. Well, let's not do this again. This has Will McClay written all over it, and it is a smart move by the Cowboys because Quinnen Williams is a disruptor, not just in the run game, pass game, but in the locker room. That dude is a glue guy. Smart move by the Cowboys, and it has McClay, not Jerry, sorry, Jerry, written all over it.
1: In hindsight, are we looking at the Micah Parsons thing? Like, that was really bad on the Cowboys? Because here's the interesting thing about how we evaluate these things with Dallas, is we always assume that it's just the Cowboys not wanting to pay the player, whatever the players, we had this idea, the player is super reasonable, Jerry Jones is super unreasonable. And yet we aren't in any of those rooms. And so I don't actually know if any of that's true. What I do know is Micah and how the season obviously ended for him last season with the injury. What I do know is what Dallas has done this season to try to reload on that defense that certainly needed some improvement coming off of last season and coming off of the loss of Micah Parsons. And they've done it in a big way using the two draft picks, the two high draft picks on defense there with Caleb Downs and with Lawrence at number 23 overall. D Winters, they bring in, you mentioned Rashawn Gary, Jalen Thompson. They're locking up Quinnen Williams, who they brought in. They are doing everything they can to really improve there defensively. And so here they are. They get this deal done. I don't even think any of us were talking about whether the Quinnen Williams deal was going to get done. Maybe they were in Dallas. I certainly hadn't come across my radar. They lock him up. He's going to be a Cowboy. He wants to be a Cowboy. Obviously, he's a great fit there, but that's not the story of every player on this team. We can have this conversation in the wake of Quinnen Williams, but there's George Pickens right over there on the other side of the ball in the same locker room.
2: You can't pay two ones. You just paid CeeDee Lamb. Now you're paying, you know, Pickens, what, $27 million on the tag? Not a bad deal, right?
1: No,
2: now it's a prove it to every to 31 other teams. This is a prove it year for George Pickens, but you can't pay two wide receivers the same amount of money.
1: I agree. But we act like that's a knock on Dallas. In other words, when we talk about these negotiations, and I think sometimes it might have a little bit more something to do with the player himself as well and where his expectation is. Field Yates, ESPN's NFL insider, was on NFL Live. Here was his immediate reaction to the Quinnen Williams extension.
3: Man, it's good to be a defensive lineman these days. And thank you, Jeffrey Simmons, who got a huge deal with the Tennessee Titans this offseason. That kind of got the ball rolling once again for defensive tackles to take that leap from sort of where they were at $30-ish million per year to an even bigger number. And now it makes me wonder, if Aaron Donald does come back, what's the contract look like for him and the Los Angeles Rams? Of course, he's been in retirement for a couple of years. But if he comes back and he looks like the old Aaron Donald, he might walk into Les Snead's office, the Rams GM, and say, pay me like the very top defensive tackle in the NFL. But Quinnen Williams, a very happy man right now in Dallas. They paid twice, the big price to get him in a trade, and now the big contract as well.
2: Aaron Donald is not going to come in, and I love me some Field Yates. And that flow he's got going on, that romaine lettuce on top of his head, my God.
1: He's got great
2: God.
1: Hair, Field
2: Dear
1: does.
2: Lord. I mean, I got a big old yarmulke going on right in the back of my head. We're going shorter and shorter, and Field Yates is going longer and longer.
1: Field used to do a lot of radio here with us. I've done a bunch of shows with Field and whatnot. And I mean, he looks like TV, right? I'm not surprised that he's not hanging around here
2: anymore. That hair.
1: He looks like TV with that hair.
2: I mean, its flow is beautiful. I mean, he doesn't need a can of Valvoline to make that look good. Just get a little dab of water.
1: But all of that said, Aaron Donald's 7 years older than Quinnen Williams.
2: And he ain't happening. I mean,
1: now that we buttered Field Yates
2: right,
1: up.
2: Yeah, well, exactly. I mean,
1: and you're wrong.
2: Yeah, you are like Field. You know, deep down, this is not about money with Aaron Donald. He'll go for the league men, right? If he believes that this is a true Super Bowl contender, and he's not going to show up in camp. Hell, he might even show up, start the season on the PUP list, right? Where he's missing the first six games because you want Aaron Donald in November, December, and January, not early on. And having been away from the game for 2 years, I would not be surprised at all if Aaron Donald starts the season on the PUP with some.
1: Yep.
2: Hamstring or
1: a little sore back,
2: foot or a shoulder, whatever it may be, right? I identify the injury, but there's zero doubt in my mind Aaron Donald will be on a field at some point, and it's not about Quinnen Williams' contract or how much he wants to get paid. This is about winning another ring, and it's alongside Myles Garrett, and be the first team ever to win it in your home stadium.
1: Yeah, I'm sure Aaron Donald likes money. Like all people who have money, they still like to get more money. There's nothing wrong with that, but I tend to agree with you. This is about a lot more than that. He wasn't watching Quinnen Williams' pocket in order to make his decision about whether he's returning to football. Speaking of the Los Angeles Rams, coming up next year on ESPN Radio, we've got our ESPN Radio Two-A-Days with the Los Angeles Rams.
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2: This is Sarah Barshop covering the Rams. The biggest story for the Rams headed into the regular season is the return of Aaron Donald. While the future Hall of Fame defensive tackle hasn't made his final decision about his return, Rams head coach Sean McVay said things are going in the right direction. The question is, what would a return look like? McVay has been clear that Donald only does things if he can go all in. And those around the team expect that Donald does decide to return. It'll be because he feels like he can still play at the same level as he did when he retired in March 2020.
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3: It is the Los Angeles Rams that are up in our ESPN Radio Two-A-Days. And for the Rams, let's bring in the voice of the Rams, J.B. Long. You can hear him on 710 ESPN in L.A. And J.B., thanks so much for hopping on with us. Let's start with Matthew Stafford. It's a very different story going into this season than last season for Matthew Stafford. There's no talk about back epidurals. There's no one questioning how good he can be at 38 years old. But they did draft Ty Simpson in the first round. So how does Matthew Stafford seem right now in training camp?
4: Well, Amber and Ian, thank you for having me. It's been refreshing to see him back on the field on an every other day cadence. I think he's looked fresh, rejuvenated. I think they put that plan in place primarily for his benefit. But it's been interesting to see Ty and also Stetson benefit with those extra reps. Stetson Bennett, I think, has taken the challenge really well from the rookie and has maybe not secured, but fortified his position as QB2 going into this season. So even at age 38, the reigning MVP, I still think, has one of the five best arms on the planet. Now he's got all these years of institutional knowledge in Sean McVay's system to go with it.
5: Everyone's talking about the Rams as the proverbial, you know, number one team, the favorite to win the Super Bowl. How are they handling all that hype?
4: Well, and you know the cliche, pressure is a privilege, right? And it's one the Rams have gladly brought upon themselves. I think it's a testament to Les Snead, the general manager in the front office, for the roster they've built. You don't win championships in the offseason. Few of us can remember who the favorites even were this time last year.
5: For it sure, wasn't the Seahawks, the Broncos, I can promise you. JB, it was the Seahawks, right? And it damn sure wasn't New England out of the AFC.
4: At them and the moves that they had made. Probably picked no better than third in the NFC West, right? So I think there are valid reasons to believe the Rams do have the best roster and therefore the best odds. But they know, and we know, they have to go prove it. And if nothing else, they're going to have an even bigger target on their back because of it.
3: Myles Garrett is part of this defense, so we know it got a big upgrade. Let's stick with what we know about this defense, not what might come here in the future with this defense, because I feel like that's all the talk. What are the actual tangible, noticeable changes that you've seen with Myles Garrett and others on this defense right now as it's currently situated at training camp?
4: Well, Amber, I can't help but connect him to Aaron Donald, not just because of the possibility that they might play together, but because I've only seen it in one other instance, and that was Aaron Donald. The Rams used to say that Donald was their best corner. Obviously, he's the greatest defensive tackle ever to play the game, but because of the pressure he put on opposing offenses and quarterbacks specifically, it solved a lot of issues in coverage. And Myles Garrett is much the same. Now, the specter of putting them on the field together has to be keeping opposing quarterbacks and offensive coordinators up at night, because there just aren't enough eyes and arms to double those two. And I've only really seen a brief moment in time, and that was the Super Bowl season when Von Miller joined the Rams playoff push, where Aaron had an elite future Hall of Fame edge rusher to draw some of the attention away from him, and we all saw the results. If it does play out this way, you can understand why Aaron is tantalized at the possibility to come back and play with another multi-time defensive player of the year. Look, Aaron is the greatest defensive player of his generation, and the only challenger is whether or not you consider Miles part of that generation. I guess Aaron can answer that question for all of us by coming back and putting his generation back alongside Miles.
5: JB, when it comes to a guy flying under the radar, which is amazing to say this because of all the hype around Aaron Donald and Myles Garrett and Matthew Stafford coming back and Puka, you know, obviously dealing with some demons going to rehab, and now they get the hairs cut off and he looks like oh my gosh, get ready folks, Puka Nacua, you might see an even better version of that young man. Trent McDuffie, how does this guy fly under the radar? Is that the ultimate example of the kind of moves and the caliber of talent that the Rams have assembled when Trent McDuffie is flying under the radar?
4: Well, Ian, good on you for pointing that out, because it does feel like 5 seasons ago, not 5 months ago, that he became a Los Angeles Ram because of all the other headlines that they've been making. But it goes hand in hand with the acquisition, I think, of someone like Myles Garrett. They've stitched together rush and coverage. The Rams wanted to be stickier, wanted to play more man coverage, wanted to make the quarterback hold the ball for one more beat so that their vaunted pass rush could arrive. That was before that vaunted pass rush added the reigning defensive player of the year and all-time sack leader for a single season. That was before the greatest of all time even thought about coming back. So, if there is a player to be overlooked or overshadowed despite signing the richest deal for a cornerback in NFL history, I think Trent is the perfect person because he's not the least bit bothered or offended by that. He is captain grade, championship grade, as we saw in his time in Kansas City. And it's somewhat poetic that the Rams will kick off their preseason at Arrowhead this weekend. Trent's not going to play in that game, but the Rams essentially took the secondary from Kansas City in the hopes of making them Super Bowl champions again.
3: Voice of the Rams, J.B. Long, joining us here on Amber and Ian. J.B., Sean McVay is now the second longest tenured coach in the NFL. I mean, he's really getting up there now that he's officially in his 40s, but he is no stranger with all of that experience to staff changes. He experienced one again this season at OC. He looked from within to elevate. Is there any differences this year that you're noticing in terms of coaching going into training camp?
4: Well, it's interesting because training camp is always different, whether it's Mike LaFleur or now in this case, Nate Shielhouse kind of getting the opportunity to speak directly into the quarterback's helmet and orchestrate the offense. Sean McVay, I wish he wore the GPS chip that all the players do during training camp, because I've never seen him cover more ground than he has in the last couple of weeks. He is very much coaching all phases of this team, offense, defense, and special teams. And I actually pointed that out to him, and he conceded that this is as much fun as he's ever had in the role, even going in now to his 10th year. It's been a very rapid decade, but an extremely successful one. And there's a couple more special milestones in his sight if he can do what this team appears to be poised to do in 2026.
3: It certainly does appear to be poised to do big things in 2026. J.B. Long, voice of the L.A. Rams. Thanks, J.B. We appreciate it.
4: All right, Amber and Ian, have a great rest of your show.
5: There no guarantees.
3: Yeah, we'll try. There couldn't be higher expectations around this Los Angeles team, Ian. And that always makes me nervous because they are absolutely loaded. They may become even more loaded. On paper, there's 0.0 reasons that they shouldn't find themselves in contention for a Super Bowl. And yet, when it always feels like that, it doesn't necessarily always go like that.
5: Normally, no, with these, quote, super teams that are put together, if Aaron Donald, and I expect it to be when Aaron Donald comes back. I told you this last week. I told you this a month ago. You know, he's not going to show up in camp for anybody who's wondering.
3: Heck no. He may not show up the beginning of the season. First half of the season, he may not show up. He's 35.
5: I told you what I would do if I'm the Rams. Put him on the pup. Hamstring, wrist, shoulder, name an injury, right? That's 6 weeks. Done. Then you ramp him up for a week, and then he's ready to go. To me, it's going to be something similar to that when it comes to Aaron Donald. But people forget, on that defensive front, it's not just Myles Garrett and when, not if, but in my opinion and yours, when Aaron Donald comes back. Byron Young on the other side, you know how many sacks he had last year? 12.
3: Wow.
5: You're funneling that from Myles Garrett and Aaron Donald to a guy who had double-digit sacks on the other side.
3: Yeah.
5: With Omar Spates and everything. I mean, come on, man.
3: It's going to be a monster.
5: It's like we talked about a month ago, 2 weeks ago, last week, and then tonight. It's like the Avengers have been assembled on the defensive side with Trent McDuffie on the back end, Spates and the boys at the middle line, and then you've got the Hulk, you've got Thor, right? I mean, and whoever else you want to play, name is Byron Young. It's just insane up front. for the Rams.
3: And then on the offensive side, you've got the MVP. It's a pretty damn good team.
5: And Puka, right?
3: And maybe, the Kyren best Williams, coach right? in the league. I mean, and Kyren Williams. I mean, it's unbelievable. It is a fully loaded Los Angeles Rams team. So we will see how the season plays out. Coming up next here, it is Mo Monday. A former MVP joins us to talk Dodgers issues and all things baseball right here on Amber and Ian.
1: Camp to camp, team to team.
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8: I'm Nick DeLuca. Huge payday for Quinnen Williams. Cowboys star defensive tackle agreeing to a 3-year, $105.9 million extension with $101 million in total guarantees. The Cowboys acquired Williams at last year's trade deadline, coming over from the Jets, four-time Pro Bowler and first-team All-Pro back in 2022. Williams joining defensive tackles Jalen Carter and Jeffrey Simmons, getting deals done this offseason. Meanwhile, the Chiefs monitoring Patrick Mahomes' recovery from his torn ACL, targeting a return in week one. Unsportsmanlike's Michelle Smallman not convinced he'll be fully healthy.
9: He's the biggest variable. He is the biggest variable. If he is healthy, we have seen time and time again Patrick Mahomes be able to make up for any other circumstances around him because of how excellent he is at football. So I am curious about the preseason only because I'm curious about how explosive he's going to be and how close to 100% he is when he does get out there. Because if he's not right, I don't give this team a chance at all.
8: Smallman on unsportsmanlike. The Chiefs begin the season on Monday night, September 14th against the Broncos. Monday night Major League Baseball in progress. The Phillies looking for a second straight win tonight, taking on the Cardinals, lead it 2-0, top of the third. Edmundo Sosa with an RBI single. Red Sox and Blue Jays fresh off having their 9-game winning streak snapped in series. Sox trailing again. Charles McAdoo solo homer to give Toronto the lead. 1-0 bottom five. Mets all over the Braves 7-2.
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10: That's two of them. Mo Vaughn has hit in the bullpen. That is his third on the night.
4: Mo Vaughn on Amber and Ian.
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12: It is Mo Monday around these parts here on Amber and Ian. We're presented to you by Progressive Insurance. You heard it right there. That means Mo Vaughn is here, the 1995 AL MVP, kind enough to hang out with us. Of course, you can check him out on the Mo Vaughn podcast on perfectgame.tv. Mo, we appreciate it as always. Let's start with what happened with Chris Sale, because Braves lefty, he was ejected yesterday before the game. But here's the thing. He wasn't actually pitching in yesterday's game. What the heck was the point of somebody getting ejected who wasn't going to play, Mo?
13: I thought it was awesome. That's what you gotta do.
14: Thank you, dog. Come on.
13: You're in the game pitching. His manager got tossed. So he went home and said, I'm gonna let them know. As a leader, I thought it was tremendous. And you know, he's out there defending his manager. We don't care what time the game starts. We're going to come at you just as you're walking out for to change the cards, and we're going to hash it out. So I just thought it was great. You, you know, the shame of it, you don't get to see that much. You know, there's so many, you know, you got, the tape, you know, they're able to go back, correct calls. Mm-hmm. Man, I was lucky when I played. You know, I played against some great managers in Tony La Russa, Sparky Anderson, Dusty Baker. Oh. These guys, man, they would come at these umpires. Lou Piniella. Lou Piniella was the best. I really never had one when I played that was like off the wall. Like, but those four guys, man, when they got heated, it was something else.
15: By the way, for people who don't know, so Chris Sale got rung up for a balk on Saturday. And then yesterday is still going at the umps. And
12: he had a nice little talk with them before the game.
15: By the way, hey, Mo, I would have had on like my shorts, my golf shirt underneath my uni, right? Cause I know I'm getting run and like hell with it.
13: Oh, you know it.
15: Come on.
13: Yeah. Hell with it. I'm out this game and I'm going to let them know. And listen, that sparks the team. That shows your leadership. That shows you're taking care of the manager. And it galvanizes. So I know they didn't win it. I know they didn't win it. They're down again today, but things like that put a team together.
15: Is there a moment that you wish or you did, just say, you know what? This is for the betterment of the team. I might get a run, but I'm going to motivate my entire clubhouse right now. Let's go.
13: Man, you know, I don't think I got ejected maybe once or twice in a game. I go inside and motivate my guys, and it's always worth it. It's always worth it. I looked at it. I always looked at it like, although I need my back. I need my 600 back, so I'm trying to stay on the field as long as possible. But, man, you know, people, you know, Bobby Cox, those things show your

0: No, listen. The Dodgers have gotten, they played down to the last game the last 2 years. They are just worried about getting into the playoffs. Of course, you know, you want to win in division, but I don't think they're really worried about home field advantage. It's still early. It's still early. These guys are preparing themselves for the playoffs. I don't think they, you know, like I said, they want to get that home field advantage, but to them, it doesn't matter. They just want to get there with everybody healthy, and then let the chips fall where they may with that talent and the pitching staff they have.
1: Mo, you got a pitcher with the Mets, right? Young guy, brings you up. He does a high kick, you know, whatever you want to call it. All right. Awesome. The floor is yours. The moment you go a yard off him, what are you doing?
0: Oh, I'm pimping. And you know, I dropped my bat when I played, and I ran around the bases. But something like that, you put it in your head, and when you get them, you let them know. Listen, the game has changed. All for the better, the way the players are, the animation. You saw it in WBC. You see it now on the field. But sometimes, you know that may take a little bit far. But definitely something like that, when I get you, I'm gonna take a little while to get around the bases, definitely.
1: Mo, this is a pitcher from the last place team in the East, right? In the
0: exactly.
2: East. Whatever. More split
1: last
2: squads. It's fun.
1: Placed. So, hold on. I'm all for it. But, Mo, I said last week, and I'll say it again, I would moonwalk staring at him all the way to first
2: base.
1: That'd be
2: amazing.
1: All the way to first base. Do a dance and then like a pirouette and then trot staring at him the entire time. How do you feel about it?
0: You know, listen, I played in that era. I think I played at the end of a great era where baseball was policed a different way. Guys in my time, we would definitely be showing you up because we kind of put our heads down and just played the game. And I think now it's fun, but I think that's a little bit too much. You're asking for something. You're lucky he's not a hitter. He'd be getting drilled.
1: Damn right.
2: The Savannah Bananas sell out stadiums, not just ballparks, in this day and age. So it's okay if we make the real thing a little bit more fun. Mo Vaughn hanging out with us here on Amber and Ian. So let's talk about the real thing again. The Brewers and the Dodgers, they play a 4-game set this weekend series coming up. Is this one a measuring stick moment for the Brewers?
0: Listen, I think everybody knows in the National League, you're going to have to compete with the Dodgers at some point. And definitely, listen, it's still too early. It's, you know, the big beginning of August. We got a whole 3 weeks left and then another month of the season. And then we're going to go. Does it gain confidence if the Brewers play well? Absolutely. If the Dodgers lose, does it really matter to them? Probably not. So, it's all what lens you're looking out of at this point in time. So, you could stick a feather in your cap either way. You're not going to take it too seriously either way. You still got, at some point, you're going to have to meet each other and play in the playoffs and battle it out.
1: Mo, I've got a Cowboy nugget for you coming up out of camp in just a moment. But before that,
0: I got one too.
1: I'm sure you have a question. You always do every week. And I've got one little tidbit for you. I hope we're on the same wavelength here when it comes to your beloved Cowboys. But as a team I used to cover back in the day. But when it comes to hitting at this time of the year, right? I mean, you got about 60 games left, you know, for some teams less than that. When you're in a groove, right? I mean, how does that feel at this point or are you even thinking about it when it comes to the postseason with this much time left, even though we're in the last, you know, the back third of the season?
0: This is what I always say, and I learned about it when I went to the playoffs first in 95. When the regular season is the playoffs are a different game than the regular season. You got to remember, you're facing starter number one, starter number two, twice in a 7-game series. So you have to be so sharp. I think for me, I remember when we clinched in 95, we won the American League East with about seven days to go. And it kind of like there was a letdown. And then when I had to charge it up going back into Cleveland, I couldn't find it. I took a 0-for-14. And it seemed like the game was

0: so quick. But you got to remember, when you're facing that 1-2, the reason why they're 1-2 is because they have great command. They can get you out with strikes in the strike zone. So you really got to focus and concentrate. You know, these big leads by teams, sometimes, you know, they're not good. You know, the best teams in these divisions that get, you lose your edge, you get that time off, All of a sudden, the wild card teams coming in, they've been battling all the way straight through, and before you know it, lights out and you're gone. So it's a very, very, thing you got to think about, how you want to prepare your mind to get ready for game one of a playoff series.
1: Let's talk about how you're preparing your mind for this weekend, because we've been plugging it here. The perfect game, Dick's American Classic, is this coming Sunday. It is live on the PGTV app from Citizens Bank Park in Philadelphia, a 1:35 p.m. first pitch. For those of you in Philadelphia and the surrounding areas, admission is totally free. So go to Citizens Bank Park for this thing. Former Phillies Shane Victorino, Joe Girardi, they're going to be managing the two teams made up of 60 of the best high school baseball players from across North America. Our very own Mo Vaughn, he is going to be coaching on Victorino's team East. Are you prepared, Coach?
0: I love it. It's a tremendous couple of days. You're with the elite players in the country in high school. They come there. They you get a chance to get around them. You know, it's my second time now, so you know, they'll be asking some questions. There's also a junior game for juniors that are coming up. What a great time. And you're right. If you're in that, you know, that corridor down there in Philly, Jersey, New York area, come check it out, because you get to see some great high school players who really know how to prepare. And that's when I realized why guys like PCA come up and are great players coming out of perfect games.
2: Let's go Cubbies.
0: These guys are prepared. They're playing against stiff competition all year round. Perfect game gets them ready. What a great event. I love being around the kids, and it's a great weekend.
2: It's a good job out of you too, man. I'm being around those kids. Cause when they were around legends, man, it inspires them even, to the next level. All right. Fire away. God bless questions.
0: Let me tell you, one more thing. Let me tell you something else. Those kids that are playing that all American level, they are so humble and thankful good people. It's a great thing. Before we go, we get ready. We got to go?
2: Yeah. Come on. Cowboys, go.
0: No. Hold on. All right, listen. How is Caleb Downs doing? I need an update on what is happening.
2: Dude, I talked to one coach out there that I know very well yesterday, as a matter of fact. It's funny you asked about Caleb. When I said, hey, how's my boy looking? Because I covered him at Alabama and Ohio State. Mo, he said, quote, forget Pro Bowl. I'm talking all pro talent as a rookie. There's a big difference
0: between
2: Pro Bowl and all pro. He is a machine.
0: Yep.
2: I swear to God, the young man has a photographic memory. He is insane. We don't have to teach him anything twice. It's once and done. So your first round pick, Caleb Downs, out of Ohio State, being mentored by Matt Patricia, long time, you know, four Super Bowl rings with the Pats.
0: And you know I like Matt Patricia too.
2: Yeah, I mean, as a colonel, great. As a general with the Lions, not so much. But a colonel, unbelievable.
0: Right.
2: Your boy Caleb Downs, quote from one of his assistants, not Pro Bowl, all pro potential as a rookie. Let that sink in. There you go.
0: So that means we're going to get lined up right. Everybody's going to be having to run fits. Linebackers are going to be positioned. Everybody needs to be in their proper place and hit the right gap. That's all I'm asking for.
2: That's it.
1: There you go.
2: You got
1: that's
2: it.
1: All. And they locked
2: Caleb
1: up Quinn
2: Downs.
1: Williams today, too. So your team's on the way. Mo Vaughn, 1995 AL MVP. Check him out on the Mo Vaughn podcast, perfectgame.tv. Thanks, Mo. We appreciate it.
2: Love you, dog.
0: All right, have a good week.
2: All right, bud.
0: See you later, bro.
1: Adam Vinatieri was as clutch as they came during his NFL career. He was also pretty clutch during his Hall of Fame speech in Canton, Ohio this weekend. We'll talk about it right here on ESPN Radio.
3: 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Will Lamar Jackson finally get his deal done before the start of the season? 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

0: 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You can always find him at Ian Fitz ESPN. You can find me at Amber W Sports. I did have a podiatrist. A tweet to me, so I appreciate you, Doc, because we briefly touched on my toe issues earlier. Cliffhanger, I still haven't really described the details. You're going to want to stay tuned for that. Maybe not of your queasy, though.
1: No, when it comes to, you laugh at me and you've mocked me when it comes to, you know, my foot and 17 surgeries, and now you're having a foot issue, and now...
0: Karma, a big toe, man. It's more important than you think. Karma, you got the boo-boo toe.
1: Karma is a bee when it comes around. It's not easy to put that foot on the ground right now when you wake up in the morning. Now, is it?
0: No. Well, no. It's not easy to even physically walk. I did the first day of school today, and my youngest is not even 2 years old yet, so you have to physically walk into the school to retrieve the toddler.
1: Yep.
0: And I'm hobbling with a very large bandaged foot because, foot problems right now that we will be discussing later in the show. So you will want to stay tuned for that. That's not going to be nearly as fun as Adam Vinatieri's Hall of Fame speech, though. We had the Hall of Fame class get inducted this weekend. We had all the great Hall of Fame speeches, a lot of them very traditional yet wonderful speeches. Larry Fitzgerald kicked the whole thing off. The Hall of Fame ceremony is always wonderful, and lots of tears are shed, and that's not so much the approach that Adam Vinatieri took. I loved this. Because I thought it was fun to get some insight into the personality of a kicker specifically. And he's only like the third kicker ever, right? In the Hall of Fame.
1: Last one was Morton Anderson. Yeah, from the Saints.
0: By the way, that's insane that there's so few kickers. There's a punter, I think, that's insane.
1: Great guy.
0: That there's not more special teams in the Hall. Nevertheless, we know Adam Vinatieri. I mean, you can't get more famous than him at that position. And he was so incredibly clutch. But even when you know these guys, you don't know these guys, and especially kickers, because they're not doing a ton of interviews. We don't see them, they're not the face of the team per se, even if they're as famous as him. So I didn't know that Adam Vinatieri was so freaking famous, or so freaking funny, rather. I knew he was famous. Freddie Coleman discussed that he was this funny back in 2008 when Freddie was interviewing him and interacting with him. So he's always been the jokester, and he was certainly that at his Hall of Fame induction. Here's Vinatieri making a crack, and that might be putting it mildly, at his old coach, Bill Belichick.
2: Thank you for demanding excellence every single day. Your preparation, discipline, and attention to detail shaped far more than my football career. Unfortunately, Bill couldn't make it here today. There's a lot going on at UNC right now. He may be on a recruiting trip right now looking for the next Lawrence Taylor. I thought it was because training camp had already started. But in truth, it's because he's judging his girlfriend's cheerleading competition. All jokes aside, in my opinion, Bill is the greatest coach of all time.
1: I mean, if you don't know Vin, and I had the privilege of getting to know Adam Vinatieri. My brother coached him with the Colts many, many, many years ago. He has a dark side to him, and his humor is awesome. He joined us here on the show, about 3-4 months ago?
0: Mm-hmm.
1: That's Vinny. And if you don't know Vinny, you were stunned. If you knew Vinny, you knew it was coming. And I told my wife and I told my mom, because my mom was very emotional about Drew Brees going in, and bringing back all the memories of Katrina and how those boys, meeting the Saints, just gave an entire region, and not just a city, but a region of the country, something they hadn't had in hope. Before we got to Brees's, induction speech, where my mom really lost it. She was so excited to see Vin because she knew that Vin had a dark side of humor. And the moment he cracked that line about Belichick's girlfriend, my mom just stands up and goes, "Hell bleeping yeah, Vinny." Like, it was just awesome. It was hilarious.
0: Now, Bill Belichick was not there.
1: No,
0: so we have
1: wasn't.
0: No idea whether he found humor in that moment.
1: I don't care. He doesn't care. He doesn't care.
0: The joke that we're probably not playing here on ESPN Radio, but if you haven't heard it, you should go look it up, about Pat McAfee was hilarious.
1: Oh, my God.
0: That one was maybe
1: holding
0: the most off.
1: Yeah.
0: Yeah, that was the most off-color one that he told. That one was hilarious. Pat was there, and Pat was laughing. It wasn't a shot at McAfee.
1: No, that one was hilarious. I'll clean it up. It was the only other person who has ever held a certain part of my anatomy better than my wife is Pat McAfee. He was his holder for kicks. There you go. There you go.
0: Right.
1: That's
0: he held footballs for Adam Vinatieri.
1: Right.
0: Yeah, you can read between the lines. Vinatieri also made a joke about Tom Brady.
2: I was lucky enough to play with the greatest quarterback in Patriot history. Unfortunately, he was unable to make it here today. Drew Bledsoe. I had a few more Tom Brady jokes, but I was afraid that he'd run up on the stage and maybe give me a Will Smith like he did to Logan Paul last month.
0: That's good.
1: I mean, again, if you know Vin, you expected this, right?
0: Yeah, but people were hating on this. People were like, this wasn't the time to turn the Hall of Fame speech into a roast.
1: What are you talking about? Luke Kuechly followed him up, and he's like, I got to follow that. And then and he says, and Adam Vinatieri, who knew he was so funny? Everybody up there in gold jackets and their gray shirts. Crying, laughing.
0: Breath of fresh air. Honestly, it was awesome. Awesome stuff. Coming up next, are we any closer to a playoff expansion in college football? We'll talk about it right here on Amber and Ian.
3: 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What is it that Brandon Home Team Leak wants to get banned from the NFL? 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
22: Nick DeLuca, Quinton Williams cashing in. Cowboys star defensive tackle agreeing on a three-year, $105.9 million extension with $101 million in total guarantees, was acquired by Dallas from the Jets at last year's trade deadline. Four-time Pro Bowler and first-team All-Pro back in 2022. Williams joining defensive tackles Jalen Carter and Jeffrey Simmons, getting deals done this offseason. It's the most guaranteed money ever for a defensive lineman. Elsewhere, Bears wide receiver Luther Burden III expected to miss the preseason after suffering a groin injury in practice. Big piece for the Bears offense. ESPN's Adam Schefter saying they won't rush Burden back.
23: Luther Burden, the wide receiver from the Bears, has got a groin issue. It's going to be the rest of the preseason. The Bears aren't going to rush him back. There's no reason to do that. They think he'll be ready for the regular season opener against the Carolina Panthers. So that's the good news, but you're not going to see him the rest of the summer, I don't believe, which is a blow. And he's looked great during camp. There's another injury right there.
22: Schefter on the Pat McAfee Show, Burden catching 47 passes for 652 yards and two touchdowns as a rookie last year. Major League Baseball action in progress. The Twins on top of the Orioles 2-1. Austin Hayes with a solo homer to start the scoring. Blue Jays on top of the Red Sox 2-0, top seven. Charles McAdoo with a solo homer. Brett Beatty a grand slam for the Mets. They lead the Braves 7-4.
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0: Will it be 12? Will it be 16? Will it be 20? Will it be 24? It's anyone's guess what the college football playoffs is going to look like next season and beyond. You're listening to Amber and Ian. We're presented to you by Progressive Insurance at Ian Fitz. ESPN is how you find him. At Amber W Sports is how you find me. I am now slightly more reclined. I have my foot elevated in the air because of Ian Fitzsimmons' advice.
1: Look, as a guy who's had 17 cuts on his right foot, two on his left, elevation is your best friend. So for people just tuning in, Amber has an infected toe. Half her damn big toe toenail has been cut off. Mm-hmm. It's throbbing like hell.
0: I was going to reveal that later in the show. You got right to it.
1: Well, yeah, but well, different audience. But anyway, we can get into all the details later. But you were really hurting during the break and went, look,
0: really hurting.
1: Just lean back and elevate. Elevation is your best friend when it comes to, you know, a foot injury, a hand injury. You want it above your heart. So just elevate and how did elevation feel?
0: It actually is. I do think it's working a little bit. I mean, it would probably be better if I could actually lay down and do the radio show. But I said to you initially, how on earth am I going to elevate the foot? I'm doing a radio show. So now my foot is up on the desk.
1: Like I do.
0: I am reclined on my chair. Then Ian revealed that this is how he basically does radio with me every single night, which is odd to think about. So there you go. Because we can see each other through a screen. We're not in the same place. He's in Dallas. I'm in Sarasota, Florida. And so we see each other through the screen, but we can't actually see each other's feet or her legs. So I did not know until this moment that Ian is routine. Oh, there he is. Oh, now he's actually showing me his foot. That's a lot. Yeah. That's a lot to see. So yeah, I guess now we're just both laid back and elevating here.
1: Has the throb gone down?
0: It actually has. Because I got up during the last break and I took more Tylenol because I was hurting so bad. And so the throb is starting to alleviate. So here we go. So this is how we're now spending the radio show. There you go. But what I was actually alluding to before we got into my toe once again was the college football playoffs and whether they're going to be expanded.
1: Very similar.
0: It's a disaster, just like my toe. Pete Thamel, ESPN's college football insider, was on SportsCenter, and he detailed today's college football playoff committee's call.
2: The main topic of discussion, Zubin, was what 24 would look like, a drill down into calendar, a drill down into schedule, a drill down into how all that would work. The consultants for the CFP brought in some basic financials of what a 24-team college football playoff would look like and what some of the general viability would be financially if they brought it out to market. Now, they did not give specific dollar amounts today, Zubin. They didn't say it would be worth this much and that. There is a lot of skepticism because any 24-team playoff would have to overcome the cost of championship games, which are valued somewhere around between $200 and $250 million. So today was a lengthy call. There was a lot of drilling down. There was some chatter online about a 20-team format being presented. I was told that would not manifest itself in any significant way. There's Big Ten pushback on that. That's not quite a fully baked idea in anyone's mind yet. So today is a logistics day for the CFP. No big decisions or big news out of this call.
1: Yeah, and I wouldn't expect any big news anytime soon, Amber. Look, this is one where the conference commissioners got on and we're still dealing with and taking the temperature of 12 team, 16, 24. Now we're throwing in 20. And with the 20, I know where it came from. I'm not going to go into full detail, Amber, because it would take way too much time. But what they're talking about, that 20 is the first two games are play-in games, right? So 16 plays 20. 17 plays 20, 18 plays 19, and it's an on-campus play-in tournament like we have in the NCAA, in college basketball. We're going to Dayton, essentially, but we're going on campus.
0: That'd be fun.
1: But it's
0: being reported, by the way, it came from us.
1: Yeah.
0: But it came from ESPN.
1: I don't think it's going to happen at all. I think every conference commissioner is against it. It's either going to be either 16 or 24. And I think eventually being around at Big Ten Media Days, talking to the other three P4, or texting, with the other P4 commissioners, at some point, even though one of them is not as keen on 24, I think 24 might be in our future, but I'll tell you this right now. In my opinion, and I've told everybody this, and I've said it on this show, and I'll say it again. Every coach that I really talk to behind the scenes, they're not all about 24. Most people think, a coach, you want a college football playoff berth on your resume. No, they aren't all for that. They want best v best. You have to earn your way in. And we just danced with 12 for a couple of years. Why not marinate on this a little bit longer is my big thing. But, the almighty broadcasting dollars, TV and radio, they're going to play out. But I'll tell you this, 20 is not an option from what I've heard. 24, Amber coming out of Big Ten Media Days 2 weeks ago, and sitting here today, I think 24 is probably more likely than anything else.
0: Yeah.
1: Like it, don't like it, you're indifferent to it, whatever. I think 24 is probably going to happen within the next 3-4 years when it comes to college football. This year we're at 12. We're staying at 12. Next year, I still think we'll be at 12 after that. I think 24 is on the horizon.
0: Yeah. I have felt that same way as well, largely because the other three P4 conferences all want 24. Once they came around and started agreeing with the Big Ten and the SEC sort of ends up on an island by itself, not wanting the 24, wanting the 16, I started feeling like maybe the writing was on the wall. But the fact that we are back to the drawing board and having these conversations, maybe it's not actually on the wall yet. For me, I hate the idea of 24. I think it will actually water down the product. I think that's when we do actually get into the regular season not mattering enough. Right now you can make the argument that the regular season still matters a ton and maybe even more, because before
1: you were
0: a major program and you lost week two, then the rest of your season used to be obsolete if you were Alabama or Notre Dame or whatever. And now it's you lose and you still have hope. And so I think it makes all those other games more significant. When we go to 24, though, it's going to end up having the opposite effect.
1: Go back to the BCS. There were two teams, right? So the games that were in November, even ranked on ranked, really didn't matter.
0: Didn't matter.
1: If you weren't within striking distance, meaning any team from five and beyond, right? Where you're basically out. Then we went to four. So now in November, any team, any fan base that was from what? 10 and beyond, you're out. You're gone. You got no shot. Now at 12, we've gone from fan bases border to border, coast to coast, right? From forget 12. Now you're going to 20.
0: Right.
1: You're still invested in November. If this team loses, we're in. We got a shot. So the game of college football grew immensely with 12, but we just danced with this girl.
0: Right.
1: Well, you just dance with this guy, the prom queen, prom king. Man, can we go have some punch? Go to the after party. Have some fun. See how everything works out. And instead, we have greed is taking over college football. And right now, everything is spreading to 16 or 24. Oh my God, 12 is so successful. This was amazing. Folks, let's just take a breath. Let 12 dance for a minute.
0: And then
1: evaluate 16 or 24.
0: It's money and they want it, so nothing's going to marinate. Coming up next here on ESPN Radio, we're in the midst of our ESPN Radio Two-A-Days with a look at Patrick Mahomes and the Kansas City Chiefs.
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0: 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The Kansas City Chiefs.
2: This is Nate Taylor covering the Chiefs. Since training camp began, Patrick Mahomes has been able to participate in all the 11-on-11 reps with his teammates with the first team offense, proving that he is on track to be able to participate and play when the Chiefs open the season on Monday Night Football on September 14th against the Denver Broncos. Mahomes has been accurate, and he's even been a little bit mobile, using rollouts to his left and his right to test the strength in his left knee, the same knee that he had surgically repaired for a torn ACL and LCL. The Chiefs are also going to use Kenneth Walker quite a bit to start the season, and the two former Super Bowl MVPs have been able to work with one another on screen passes. Patrick Mahomes believes he'll be ready for week one, and he has made it his mission this offseason. The only question now is whether the Chiefs will let Patrick Mahomes play in the preseason as a warm-up for that September 14th game against the Denver Broncos.
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3: It's going to be an interesting season for the Kansas City Chiefs coming off of that Patrick Mahomes injury. The Chiefs are on the clock on our ESPN Radio Two-A-Days. So let's bring in the Chiefs Hall of Famer, Tim Grunhard. And Tim, thanks so much for hopping on with us. Let's start with the OC, Eric Bieniemy. He's back. He's back at camp, not just back with this team after, of course, being home with his wife after that tragedy. Bieniemy hired to rejoin this team this offseason. What does his presence bring to this squad?
4: Yeah, absolutely a blessing for the Kansas City Chiefs. He brings a lot of juice, brings a lot of excitement to the field and to the meeting room, and demands like the little things to be done. He's been great. And, you know, one of the things that I think you're going to see a little bit more in the running game, and, you know, when they went out and got Kenneth Walker III, does so well from kind of underneath and kind of being back there 7-8 yards. And so far in training camp, they've done a little bit more underneath, with the quarterback, with Patrick Mahomes and Fields and the rest of the crew. So, he's brought back a little bit more of that kind of downhill running, that Kenneth Walker III does so well.
5: Speaking of Kenneth Walker III, what did you make of that, you know, bringing him in from the Super Bowl champion, where obviously my brother is coach of special teams there, but he's a remarkable person and a hell of a player. But man, they paid a lot. What did you make of that addition, coming into the Chiefs?
4: Yeah, you know, they had to find a way to kind of take a little bit of the pressure off of Patrick Mahomes in the passing game. And, you know, whatever they tried over the last couple of years didn't seem to affect the defense as far as a lot of the cover two with keeping the top on. You know, they just didn't respect the running game. The Kansas City Chiefs have a great offensive line, but the running backs, they didn't even have a home run hitter. They had some guys that could hit singles and doubles, but no home run hitter. So, you know, defenses are just taking away the deep ball. And one of the things that Patrick does so well when he's on and the offense is predicated to, being kind of multifaceted, he can get the ball down the field. And they just didn't have that opportunity. And the passing game and the offense suffered because of it. Now that you got a guy like Kenneth Walker who can, you know, he can break anything, those safeties have got to respect. They got to come up a little bit. They got to be peeking in the backfield and being a little bit more aggressive towards the line of scrimmage. And I think that so far in camp, we've seen that Patrick Mahomes been able to, you know, connect a little bit more efficiently with the big shots down the field when he's in there. And, you know, Patrick's been doing 11-on-11, which I just think is remarkable for, you know, only being, you know, about 8 or 9 months out from surgery. So, that's really the key, is that, you know, now defensive coordinators have to worry a little bit about the run, a guy like Kenneth Walker making a big play in the running game. So those defenses got to adjust, and they just haven't been doing that. They just say, listen, if you want to run the ball and get 5, 6, 7 yards at the most during a game of carry, you know, we'll let you do that. But we're not going to give you the deep ball. We're not going to give you the big plays. And the big plays have not been there for the Chiefs over the last couple of years, and they've really struggled because of it on the offensive side.
3: Chiefs Hall of Famer Tim Grunhard joining us here on Amber and Ian. Certainly, you just outlined the struggles that this team has had. Obviously, Patrick Mahomes' knee injury, that certainly was a struggle at the end of last season. You just mentioned he's already doing an 11-on-11. Tim, we normally see him play in the preseason, at least in a snippet. If we don't see him at all in this preseason, do you think that's telling in terms of where he's at? Or do you think that they're just going to be conservative with him anyways in the preseason and as we head into maybe even the start of the regular season?
4: Yeah, I think it's the latter. I think they're just being conservative. There's really no reason to, you know, put Patrick in there and put him under duress. And, you know, you can control what happens on the football field and practice. You know, obviously there could be a mistake. There could be somebody falling off balance and falling into his leg, which would be just a disaster for the Chiefs. But you can control that in practice. You can't control that in the preseason game. You know, it could take one play where, you know, offensive lineman or tackle gets beat and all of a sudden, you know, Patrick Mahomes is getting, having to scramble out and push off of that knee and maybe tweak it and put himself behind, you know, for the start of the season. It's just not worth it. Everybody knows what he can do. The team has a lot of confidence in him. The coaches have a lot of confidence in him. And I think they're just going to say, hey, listen, we're just going to take it easy. Now, on my record, the same, that I'd like to see him even sit out the first couple games and make what he says, listen, I'm 100% really? I'm ready to go. And at that point, I'd say, okay, well, you know what? We're going to take two more games and we're going to make sure to that you are 100% and that you know, there's this is exactly where it needs to be, which you never know if it's going to be or not. But in my mind's eyes, like, listen, let's you brought in, Justin Fields for a reason. You know, let's play some tricks. Let's mess around a little bit with some plus one runs with the quarterback and, you know, have some of these defensive coordinators worry a little bit about the run game with the quarterback and movement with the quarterback. And then all of a sudden you put Patrick Mahomes in. So I don't think they're going to do that. I think Patrick's going to play in the first game. But if I was a head coach, I'd be leaning on making sure that, hey, listen, let's make sure this knee is exactly where it needs to be so that we can have a 14 or 15 game season where you're 100% instead of putting yourself in under duress on a Monday night against the Denver Broncos, who have the best pass rush of any team in the league.
3: Tim, you know, this is a very different season, I feel like, in terms of, let's talk vibes, right? Like the young kids would say, because in terms of vibes, this feels different around this Chiefs team. 2025 was a nightmare. This is the first time with this iteration of the Chiefs, with Mahomes at the helm and Andy Reid there, that I feel like people are kind of down on the Chiefs and not really expecting much from them. Does it feel different the way that they're handling things? Do you think they've noticed that they're not being maybe respected as much as they once were?
4: Yeah, I think that there's a little bit of a chip on their shoulder. And listen, they had to come to Jesus, a little reality check last year. You know, they lost a bunch of games by under seven. I think they were something like 9-0 or 10-0 in games under 7 points in 2024. And then last year, I think they won 1 out of 9. So, you know, those all kind of even out in the end. But listen, this is a big challenge for Andy Reid. This is his first real test with Patrick Mahomes at the helm and you know, and that team that has done so well over the last 5 or 6 years. Last year was like you said, it was a disaster. They just did not play well. They made a lot of mistakes. They turned the ball over. They didn't have really any big plays, something we talked about a little bit earlier. One of the reasons why they brought Kenneth Walker in, I think, to, you know, so defenses had to worry about, you know, a couple different flavors instead of just the passing game. So, yeah, you're exactly right. Listen, this is a big challenge and there's a chip on their shoulder and there should be, but you really, you go in every year as a new year. It's a new team, different people. I expect the Kansas City Chiefs to bounce back. Andy Reid's too good of a coach. Patrick Mahomes is too good of a quarterback. You know, I like some of the moves they made on the defensive side. And, you know, this is certainly a big challenge for Andy Reid and his legacy. Let's face it. You know, I mean, Andy Reid's been one of those guys that everybody said, but you just can't do anything wrong. Well, last year he did. Last year they did not perform. They didn't do the things they need to do to win football games. And this year we'll see if he can get these guys back on track.
3: You can find the Chiefs and Notre Dame legend on 810 WHB in Kansas City. Thanks, Tim. We appreciate it.
4: Anytime, guys.
3: The Kansas City Chiefs are going to definitely be interesting this season. Ian, I think that they're going to be one of the more interesting teams because we just don't really fully know what to expect. And even though last season certainly didn't go well for them, going into that season, we felt like it was going to. We normally feel like we know what to expect from this team.
5: I expect them to be right there in the hunt. at the end, and I expect them to be in contention for the AFC Championship game.
3: Wow, I don't. Interesting. You're very high on the Kansas City Chiefs.
5: Damn right.
3: I mean, they've got the quarterback, and I'm not so concerned. A lot of people are wondering what he's going to look like coming off that injury. I'm not so concerned about that. I'm just not sure they're one of the best teams anymore. Everyone else has kind of gotten better.
5: A lot of people thought that of the Baltimore Ravens last year, and they hit a ditch, right? Mm-hmm. Now their coach gets fired. I'm going the other way with the Chiefs. All right. I'm on an island on my own. I know. But I think the Chiefs are right there in the mix. They will be a playoff team, and they will be in the hunt for the AFC title.
3: Hmm. All right. Well, they are the Kansas City Chiefs, and it is hard to bet against Patrick Mahomes, and it's very hard to bet against Andy Reid. And it doesn't matter what kind of injury Mahomes is coming off of. I don't think betting against him ever makes anybody comfortable. Coming up next here, you're not going to want to bet against us, because on Amber and Ian, we like to always find out what is a big deal and what's not a big deal. So we will be doing that next. 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
19: I hate to be the bearer of bad news, but Alabama sneaking up on somebody? 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
1: Absolutely huge payday for Quinnen Williams. Cowboys star defensive tackle agreeing on a 3-year, $105.9 million extension with $101 million in total guarantees. Cowboys acquired Williams at last year's trade deadline coming over from the Jets. Four-time Pro Bowler and first-team All-Pro in 2022. It is the most guaranteed money for a defensive lineman ever. Meanwhile, new era in New York. Giants camp continuing under new head coach John Harbaugh. Running back Cam Scadavu says they're developing a tough team.
2: You know, last year everybody was, oh, Scat's the tough guy, but New York is like that. So yeah, bringing this here has been something that's been needed. Bringing Harbs here and bringing Pat and me being physical, and our defense now going to be even more physical than last year. You know, New York is built for the way we're going to play football. So I'm super excited to see it, and I can't wait to, you know, bully people around.
1: Giants looking to get back to the playoffs for the first time since 2016. Monday night, Major League Baseball, four games in progress. The Blue Jays and the Red Sox north of the border. Toronto up 2-1. Charles McAdoo with a solo homer that has stood up as the difference. Andrés Giménez adding an RBI single in the bottom of the seventh inning in that one. The Mets and the Braves in Atlanta, New York leading 7-5, top seven. Brett Beatty grand slam, the big blow. Phillies up on the Cardinals 3-2, bottom six. Bryce Harper with an RBI ground out. Edmundo Sosa with an RBI single.
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15: 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You can find Tim at Ian Fitz, ESPN. 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And every night, at least for now, until our executive producer crushes this segment and it is no more, for right now, it lives on. Let's find out together what's a big deal, what's not a big deal.
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4: But is it a big deal or not a big deal with Amber and Ian?
15: And our producer, Stosh. You can't kill it yet, Stosh.
25: Oh, taking,
15: it lives on.
25: Taking a lot of practice swings with that heavy axe. Chopping it down.
5: Amber, lean back in your chair. Elevate your infected foot.
15: My foot is elevated on the desk.
5: And the throbbing, how's it feeling?
15: It's feeling okay right now. I'm managing.
5: It's going away.
15: It's probably a combination of the elevation and the Tylenol.
5: And if I could hang you from your toe, from toe to, you know, ceiling to floor.
15: That'd be hard to do radio that way.
5: It'd be, well, you feel better. Anyway, Stosh, what do you got?
25: You always tell us to try new stuff. That would be interesting.
5: Oh my God.
25: I guess we're not down for that. Okay.
5: Amber, are you willing to have us?
15: To do the show completely inverted? Probably not.
5: Yeah. Okay.
15: Might be a bridge too far.
25: Okay.
5: What do we got?
25: All right. The Buffalo Bills getting ready to open a new stadium this season. And Bills have responded recently to a group of fans expressing some frustration with sight lines from certain areas of the team's new Highmark Stadium. The Bills hosted the first public event at the stadium Saturday night, where PSL seat owners were able to sit in their new seats for the first time and post from certain seats that either have portions of the stadium or elements of the stairways blocking part of the view have gained traction on social media. Source told ESPN that the team has heard from less than 1% of PSL holders regarding any sightline issues at the stadium. Source added that some of the photos that are circulating showing views from seats that are not for sale for football events. Amber, big deal, not a big deal.
15: I wondered that. I guess ultimately maybe this isn't a big deal, Ian, because these photos, were people sitting in the seats that are actually provided to the season ticket holders that they purchased, and then those are the seats that are blocked by the stairway? Some of these photos are pretty bad, Ian, where they're, I mean, it's the field is like half blocked and the railings are weird and in the way. But at the same time, or were those people just trying to go viral, so they're going up to some seat that's not actually going to be for sale, you know, that they use for a concert when the stage is in a different place of the field? field, but they're not using it for a football game. There's those sorts of seats in every stadium. So I don't know what to make of this. If there are season ticket holders who have obstructed views and we're not aware of it, obviously that's
5: a damn
15: bad.
5: Big deal.
15: But what I will say is what you do not want is any of this when you're launching a new stadium like the Bills are. All they want is positivity and excitement that Highmark Stadium is opening. And this isn't that right now. They're getting crushed on social media.
5: The Pegula family, this is a very simple public service announcement. If you are selling PSA or PSL seats that are obstructive views and you're not letting the fans know that your season tickets are obstructed,

0: should be should
1: have an obstructed view.
0: It's a hamper. Are you kidding?
1: Well, that wasn't the only complaint, though. And this other one seems like maybe it's a bit.
0: It's unbelievable.
1: So they don't. They very famously, did not put a dome on this stadium, right? Because they want the elements and Buffalo.
0: I want the elements. I've been a game there.
1: Fine. All right, you're one of those.
0: In December. So, bring that snow on. Let's go.
1: Great. Well, here's the deal, though. What the fans thought was that there was this partial canopy that was supposed to protect the seats. And I guess I believe that they were under the impression that it was going to protect something like 70% of the fans or something, kind of akin to what we have in Miami at Hard Rock Stadium. And that is a beautiful
0: The Huskies canopy. Have at Washington Stadium for the University of Washington.
1: Sure.
0: And the Huskies.
1: Yeah. And at Hard Rock, it works perfectly. At Hard Rock, it keeps you out of the sun. And yet the elements are on the field, right? And so one of the complaints, I guess they had this monster rainstorm during this PSL fan event, and all the seats got soaking wet. And so there was also some complaints, apparently.
0: Oh, stop. That happens. I was at SoFi for the national championship game, and it was rain coming in, where Georgia dismantled and gutted TCU. And there were fans slipping in the main concourse.
1: That's bad.
0: Yeah. So I was stunned that there weren't more lawsuits. There were some, but my gosh, I mean, it was awful. So you're going to have that any time, but this, if you're selling PSLs and obstructive views, man, you got a problem. That's a big freaking no-no.
1: Stosh?
2: An amateur golfer has resigned from his membership at a St. Louis area club.
0: Not a big deal.
1: Is that the end of the story? Because if that was all the story was, then I tend to agree with Ian.
0: Go ahead.
2: After admitting to a now viral cheating scandal in which he allegedly faked making a hole-in-one, former college golfer Zach Holland told ESPN Radio in St. Louis that he placed his golf ball in the cup at the par 3 fourth hole before the start of a membership event at Winghaven Country Club in O'Fallon, Missouri. Holland told ESPN Radio St. Louis that he completed the first three holes with his group before telling his playing partners that he needed to take a personal phone call, allegedly regarding his mortally ill grandmother, while they played the fourth hole. In order to keep up the pace of play, Holland told the group that he would tee off on 4 ahead of them and meet them later on the green. And then when he reunited with his group, Holland said he told his partners that he thinned his tee shot. He did not see where the ball ended up. The group found the ball in the cup, assumed Holland made the hole-in-one, and celebrated before security footage revealed otherwise. Ian, now you can go.
1: Big deal, not a big deal, Ian.
0: It could not be less of a deal. And this dude deserved to lose his membership at that club. And if I were his buddies, there would be additional punishments, like akin to if you finish dead last in your NFL fantasy football league, that kind of stuff. Like, I can fire golf balls at you while you're standing buck naked in front of a screen, and we just launch pitching wedges right at you. There you go.
1: It seems a tad extreme.
0: Absolutely.
1: Taking away his membership when he did it at a member's event, then that seems like a reasonable punishment for making a hole in one.
0: Taking a hoity-toity, bougie guy away from his little country club is, come on.
1: But that country club might be this dude's life. People take these golf country clubs very, very seriously. So this might have been a big deal to him. He might be ostracized.
0: I quit one about 7 years ago because it was too bushy and,
1: There you go.
0: And hoity-toity for me.
1: Right, but some people, this is their whole social circle. This is their identity. So I don't know. Because we're talking about an amateur golfer at some random country club that I've never heard of, which is why this is not a big deal.
0: But, why would you even think about, like, well, this one particular par 3, I'm going to go and try and cheat on a hole-in-one. What makes you think of that before the round starts?
1: Well, I think it sounds like he had to take a phone call, and then he just came up with this.
0: He had
1: to speed things along.
0: That was prior planned, the fake phone call. It was a fake phone call.
1: Oh, it was a fake
0: phone call. Oh, absolutely.
2: Yeah, here's where I hung up on this story.
0: Yes.
2: Fake phone call.
0: Fake phone call.
2: Saying that your grandma's mortally ill.
1: That seems problematic.
0: I mean, come on.
1: That seems very problematic.
0: Karma is,
1: Do you know this country club, Stosh? Because it's Missouri.
2: It's on the

0: other side. It's over by St. Louis. Other side
1: we
0: of
1: don't
0: the state.
1: Care about that side.
2: Three things are undefeated, and one of them is karma. Right? One of them's karma. Buddy, karma's coming for you because you're bringing in mom, grandmas, and you're cheating. Yeah, karma's going to get you.
0: Do I love St. Louis? I'll answer it this way. 1985, best day of my life.
2: Hey, Michelle Smallman, you got a bunch of damn cheaters there in St. Louis. There you go.
0: October of 85, best month of my life when the Royals beat the Cardinals to win the World Series.
1: Wow.
2: Who loves St. Louis more than anybody else here on ESPN Radio?
0: Michelle Smallman.
1: Definitely there Michelle Smallman.
2: Michelle.
0: Noted Chiefs.
2: You got a bunch of damn cheaters there in St. Louis. There you go.
1: Well, she loves St. Louis more than anybody else. I don't know if she loves Missouri. It sounds like there's a Missouri on Missouri war that I'm not very aware of that Stosh.
2: Oh, yeah. Down. No, it's right there.
0: Yeah. All right. We'll wrap it up with this. Powerball drawing coming up a little over in an hour from now. Jackpot's ballooned to an estimated $905 million for tonight's drawing.
2: Big should be closer to a billion by the time it hits. Yeah.
0: Big deal? Not a big deal?
1: It's a big deal if I win it. It's not a big deal if somebody else
2: did. You play
1: does.
2: It?
1: I just texted my husband, actually. Did you buy Powerball tickets? Because, no, I did not.
2: Okay, so you have...
1: But if he
2: it's not a big deal
1: it.
2: To you if he doesn't come home with Powerball tickets.
1: Right.
2: So yesterday, our college football crew, Kelly Stauffer, Mark Hestershire, our producer, John Madani, our spotter and statistician, Kim Benevitz, and Keith Parsons, whenever it gets above a certain number, we all go in together.
1: Mm-hmm.
2: So we're in.
1: Okay. Well, if you're not here tomorrow, we'll know why.
2: No. I would still be here tomorrow. Why you know my plan. Tomorrow? I mean, I have my entire plan.
1: Your plan was that you were going to still do games, not this show. You made that
2: pretty
1: clear.
2: Yeah, but I can't, if it hit tonight, one, that is $57 million per person after mm-hmm. taxes. So
1: right.
2: I'm good for the rest of my life. Right.
1: Well, damn, I hope so.
2: Well, and my grandchildren are also good, right? I mean,
1: you might want to make them work for it. You can put in a trust for them. They can access it at certain times.
2: My wife has already gone through that where you're going. Like, they get a certain amount every single year.
1: Yeah. We don't need to just hand them that.
2: Yeah. Kind of. No.
0: I'm changing my name to Dexter and you'll never hear from me again.
2: Stosh, you and I have already talked about your share. You know that. Anyway, point is, I will still be here tomorrow if I wake up and hit the lottery. Because
1: you have to go incognito. They can't know.
2: I have my LLC all set up and my brothers all have their allotted, number.
1: Well, so,
2: if they came back and asked for more money, then they have to pay me back what I already gave them. So there you go.
1: Here's my question though. So if you don't show up tomorrow, I guess that would be obvious. But if you stop showing up in a week from now, would that be any less obvious?
2: I'm gonna think that it's gonna take a little longer than a week to get,
1: a few weeks. I mean, how long?
2: $500 million, right? And then I have to divvy it out because I'm the one that bought the tickets. So
1: part sounds complicated.
2: We'll be here for a minute.
1: Okay, couple months. So if Ian disappears in a couple months,
2: you know that
1: we
2: I hit
1: all
2: it.
1: Know why.
2: That's it.
1: Coming up next here on Amber and Ian, should we finally get to the story about my toe? Maybe we will reveal the details about my nasty ass toe next right here on ESPN Radio.
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0: series The Betrayal of Shohei Ohtani is available now on all major podcast platforms. The Betrayal of Shohei Ohtani is presented by Gusto. We're coming down the stretch here on Amber and Ian. At Ian Fitz, ESPN is how you find him. At Amber W Sports is how you find me. Ian is here, and he will be here, even if he wins $1 billion between him and his colleagues here at ESPN Radio. He will be here tomorrow.
1: He will be here for the next couple months.
2: It's not a billion.
0: Well, it's almost a billion.
2: Your take-home money right now is around $400 million. So after taxes. So the
0: that government takes a lot.
2: Yeah. You're looking at 50%. And so our college football broadcasting crew with Mark Kestenscher, Kelly Stauffer, the former first round pick, Seattle Seahawk, Ken Benevitz, Keith Parsons, John Madani, myself, we all went in on whenever it gets over a certain amount, we all go in on $20 a pop. Mm-hmm. And being in Texas, which is a non-disclosed state and no state income tax, what am I holding up right now?
0: A bunch of tickets.
2: $20 a person.
0: The winner is what you're holding up.
2: No, we've done this so many times. I can't even count how many times our crew over the last 3 years have done this. And we sleep sweet dreams. I dream of my mountain home. Whatever else they want to dream of, God bless them. And it's better than Ambien. Which I've never taken Ambien, but I hear you can have some funky dreams with Ambien.
0: I've heard that as well. I've never taken Ambien.
2: Yeah. I'm going to bed tonight, dreaming great dreams, and I will be here no matter what tomorrow.
0: We'll never know if you won.
2: No shot. None. I've told you my plan. I mean, I'm going to give my brother now this particular, Powerball. It's $57 million roughly per. So my brothers will get, I'm going to give them both, about $2 million.
0: Mm-hmm.
2: And then
0: a little low, but okay.
2: Well, hell, it's not like if it's 400. I don't have to give them a damn dime. I mean, let's go, right? I mean, let's be honest, right? I mean, my mountain home's going to cost me about $5, right?
0: I wasn't planning to give my brother any if I won.
2: So hold on. You're telling me low, and you're going, I wasn't going to give my brother a damn dime.
0: My brother's doing just fine. I mean, my brother's done
2: well.
0: Really,
2: so
0: well.
2: My brother's a damn Super Bowl winning head coach. I mean, not head coach, but coach, right? So, hey, I mean, I think he's doing pretty well, but this is out of generosity. But yeah, I have my LLC all formed. I'm ready to go. There will be no evidence of me ever winning the Powerball. Right. None. Zero.
0: For me, there probably will be signs if I win. My husband did go buy tickets. I would like to state on the record then, since we're on air, that those tickets are for me and him collectively as a team of husband and wife, because we have a prenuptial agreement, and so it gets a little dicey there.
2: My wife and I don't.
0: We don't walk into the place and buy them together. It gets a little dicey. I just want to make sure that everybody knows in case this goes to court one day. Well, that money is ours.
2: Now you have documentation. There it
0: there
2: is, right? Yeah,
0: there
2: I get
0: you
2: it.
0: Go. So yeah, the Powerball tonight is wild.
2: I would not be taking 50% of 400 million. I will be taking 1/7 of,
0: Still pretty good. I think you could do some things with 57 million. I think you could do some things with 7 million.
2: Yep.
0: I think you could do some things with 700,000. I'd be thrilled if I won 7,000 in the lottery.
2: Nobody would ever know that I hit it. We've had this conversation a million times and it's not going to happen.
0: Have you ever won anything in the lottery?
2: My biggest one was, $240.
0: Wow. That's pretty good. I've never come anywhere near that.
2: A scratch off.
0: Wow, that is good. Look at you, big money over there. Well, that was probably your time that lightning struck. So I don't know if you get it.
2: No,
0: one.
2: Not really. but I'm convinced that one day I will hit it. Mm-hmm. But I
0: you just
2: love,
0: have that feeling in your gut.
2: But I it's a big gut. but yeah, I have this feeling that at one time, no matter what, it's worth the $2 for a ticket to go and sleep. Sweet
0: if
2: dreams.
0: You can afford it, and if it's play money
2: Two
0: to
2: bucks.
0: You, there's the PSA, because there are people that spend too much money on the lottery, and The odds obviously are what they are. It's good, yep, at gambling. Spend it when you know you can lose it and expect to lose it. Do not expect to win it. But we wish you, the best of luck. I wish my husband better luck. Hopefully maybe we'll all win. Who knows? It's a lot of money.
2: So what's
0: There's
2: going on with your toe?
0: To go on. So my toe, speaking of money, I probably spent some of that today at the doctor because my toe, I've been ignoring this big toe situation of mine for now a couple weeks. I thought I could fix it myself. A
2: couple of weeks.
0: I've been trying to do kind of at-home surgery on my toenail. My toe has become increasingly more infected over the last 2 weeks.
2: Dear Lord.
0: And I used a lot of rubbing alcohol and a lot of Neosporin, and apparently that was not cutting it. I've never been to a podiatrist in my life. And it got to the point where I could barely walk on my foot yesterday, and I decided that maybe I should see somebody.
2: Do you know your co-host has had 17 cuts on his right foot and two on his left? Probably could have helped you out on this.
0: Yeah.
2: But go
0: ahead.
2: Well,
0: I finally won. I broke down. They gave me a bunch of shots of numbing and cut off basically half my toenail all the way down. And it was horrendous and horrific. And I don't wish it on anybody. And now I have a massive bandage on my foot. It's not a good time. And I was numb, but it's one of those. It's
2: elevate.
0: Like having, if there's any ladies listening to us, it's like having a C-section where they tell you, You don't feel sharp, but you feel pressure, and that's what it's like when you get the cuts on your toe.
2: Tonight,
0: you feel the pressure.
2: Listen to me.
0: It's not enjoyable.
2: You take like five pillows, elevate your foot. If I could hang you again from your toe to your forehead,
0: I will be elevated.
2: Elevate.
0: And those antibiotics need to start kicking in stat.
2: That's another aspect.
0: Coming up next here. I'm not being a football model anytime soon. You got to give me a few weeks to get back in that game. Coming up next, game night right here on ESPN Radio.
1: 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It's Q Myers from Game Night here on ESPN Radio. 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
1: Q gets paid. No, not me. I'm Q Myers. Star defensive tackle Quinnen Williams and the Cowboys agreed to a 3-year extension worth almost $106 million. Sources told ESPN's Jeremy Fowler and NFL Network's Ian Rappaport on Monday. The deal includes $101 million guaranteed with just over $63 million guaranteed at signing, according to sources. Williams also received a signing bonus of just under $32 million. The $35.3 million annual average is the second highest amongst defensive tackles. Williams had been signed through 2027 in a 4-year extension worth $96 million that guaranteed him $66 million from the Jets in 2023. He is now signed through 2030. Teddy Bridgewater has retired again, and he said this time the decision is going to stick. He said on Instagram, this time it's official. Bridgewater announced that he's retired from the NFL for the second time on Monday, a day after the Lions placed him on the reserve retired list. His retirement comes 10 years after he suffered a devastating knee injury on a non-contact play in training camp with the Vikings that threatened to end his NFL career just 2 years after it began and one season after he was selected to the Pro Bowl. UCLA has added former Raiders and Saints quarterback Derek Carr as a special advisor to Coach Bob Chesney. The team announced that on Monday. Carr spent 11 seasons in the league, earned 4 Pro Bowl selections, will assist Chesney and the Bruins offensive staff with game plan and strategy while also working with UCLA quarterbacks in a volunteer role. Carr announced his retirement from the NFL in May in 2025. And the Lions are dealing with some injury. Their center, Cade Mays, suffered a wrist injury during a recent training camp practice and will miss a significant period of time, according to head coach Dan Campbell. Also, he announced that Lions running back Isaiah Pacheco is dealing with the MCL sprain and will miss some time. Campbell said he expects Pacheco to return before Detroit's Week 1 home game against the New Orleans Saints. For more scores and analysis, check out ESPN.com and the all-new ESPN app. Coming up, game night with Brandon, home team Leak, and me, Q Myers, here on ESPN Radio.
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1: 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Home team, how you feeling, my man? It's been a minute.
25: I feel good. They tried to get me, Q. They tried to get me.
1: Oh, boy. Already?
25: Somebody tried to get me. They put a polyp on my vocal cords. I had to sit down for a minute, go get some time out. Great doctor, great wife, and a little bit of luck in the God's blessing. I am back with you, brother, and I've been waiting to get back with you.
1: That's what I'm talking about. That's great to hear side by side tonight on this fine program we call Game Night. And let's go ahead and hop right into it. We got all things Quinnen Williams and his big deal that he signed. But before we get to that, we got to get to this.
26: I made you look.
27: Game Night. Made you look.
1: All right, home team, you know the drill, man. What caught your attention today? What made you look?
25: All right, if you give me instructions and a box of Legos, I can put something together.
1: Okay.
25: I can get it done. Might take a week, might take 2 weeks, especially if it's the size of the Buffalo Bills' new stadium. I am not an engineer, so I don't want to be disrespectful to those that are initiated in the craft. That being said, you got to tell me how this makes sense. You spend $2.2 billion $1 billion on a new stadium. It doesn't have a dome. I don't have my tape measure. Does it have the smallest jumbotron in the league? I don't know. Obstructed views is now what the reports continue to come out. And if you're in the upper levels, reports are you have a long walk up and down to go get to a level where there may be food and beverage. Oh, by the way, I'm sure the wind chill factor probably has you dressed like the Night's Watch from Game of Thrones in the upper level. So I don't know what's going on with AI, with people who have been building buildings for 20, 30 plus years. I don't understand how these problems are happening when you're asking PSL owners to pay more money, and that's what made me look around the NFL.
2: Yeah, that really caught my attention as well. I've been at Raiders training camp every day, and a couple of the beat writers were like, have you seen these pictures of the obstructed views that you're talking about, where literally you're sitting in your seat and there's a wall in front of you, or there's a corner in front of you, and you literally can't see the field. And it doesn't make any sense. Like, that can't happen. You're opening up a brand new stadium. It's supposed to be state of the art. It's supposed to be bigger, better, and greater than anything you've ever been in. And you have those kind of views. That's not okay. Now, I did see that they have a big old table that looks like it's been jumped through already. They designed that, put that in the stadium. That looked cool. That's great. That's not obstructed. But to have that those views, I didn't understand what was going on there.
25: Look, that's character. They're known for their pre game festivities and shenanigans in Buffalo, going through tables with fire on them.
2: Yeah.
25: So I get that, but man, you're asking people to pony up a whole lot more than they did at the old stadium. I just don't know how it happens when you get a chance to use computers and AI to develop a stadium, and somebody, a lot of somebodies, may have to look around a corner to see a first down come from Josh Allen.
2: Yeah, that shouldn't happen at all. So I understand why that caught your attention, why that made you look. What made me look is actually a game that hasn't even started yet, and that's the Dodgers and the Royals. And why am I bringing up this game? Well, because the Dodgers, they're kind of down bad right now. After everyone called them the Avengers, after they went and made the trade for Tarek Skubal, and I actually got a good lesson on the Avengers. I learned about the guy with the diamond in his chest and everything. Like, I'm feeling good about myself because I got educated. All they've done so far in the last three series is lose all of them. And they've lost 8 out of 9 games. Now, I know Skubal hasn't been part of the team that entire time, but to lose the series to the Diamondbacks, which is got wrapped up on yesterday. That was the first time they've done that in a very long time. They lost to the Cubs. They lost to the Red Sox. So they've lost 8 out of 9. Skubal's making his home debut tonight. Matter of fact, first pitch should be in about 4 minutes from now as they host the Royals. So I'm looking forward to it, seeing what it's going to be, see if Skubal can get them back on track. He had a good pitching performance in his first outing. They couldn't do anything at the plate, though.
25: You know, it just goes to illustrate the season is not over. You know, 2 weeks ago, it looked like it was going to be the Brewers and the Dodgers locking up the 1 and 2 seed. And now the Dodgers look like they might mess around and be playing in that first round of the playoffs. The offense has gone stone cold. Their big bats have been in slumps. Bullpen has been failing in the biggest of spots to win games. And the back end of the rotation has just been roughed up. Everything that could go wrong has gone wrong for the Dodgers. So you just have to wonder at some point, are they going to be able to get their footing back, or is this a problem that may linger for the next month and a half, and they're going to have to fight their way into being a better team at the end of the season?
2: Now, with that being said, they're still 70-48 overall. They're still first in the NL West by 7.5 games.
25: World problems.
2: Exactly. So they're not down as bad as some, but they just have been, you know, they hit this stretch where they're not playing good baseball, and I guess it's better to not play good baseball in August than it is to play bad baseball in September and October. So they've got some time to figure things out, and like I said, Tarek Skubal taking the mound, home debut for the Dodgers. That will remedy a lot of ailments for L.A., I do believe. So, of course, we'll update you on that game throughout the course of the night here on Game Night on ESPN Radio, the all-new ESPN app, SiriusXM Channel 80, and TuneIn, presented by Progressive Insurance. 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
4: I truly believe that if someone said to them, if you make this trade, it guarantees that you'll win the Super Bowl, they would make the trade, regardless.
5: This is as good as Dallas has looked in a while. There's reason for this optimism. I don't think they are just sitting there, you know, reading their own headlines going, hey, we're pretty good this year. No, I think objectively, when you look at it, they have a legitimate shot.
2: It's been pretty quiet around the Dallas Cowboys, but they made some noise today, and it wasn't training for someone outside of the building. It was paying someone who's already in the building. Quinnen Williams, 3 years, $105.9 million deal. I love the fact that his agent, Nicole Lynn, she tweets out every time someone gets paid, anyone have a Brinks truck? Anyone have a Brinks truck? And as soon as I saw her tweet that out, I realized someone that she represents was getting paid. And then we saw the notification, $101 million guaranteed, $63.35 million guaranteed as signing, and it receives a signing bonus of $31.85 million. Good Lord, that's a lot of money. Quinnen Williams gets paid again.
25: 41 and a half sacks in 7 years, 62 tackles for loss. He's a huge human being, and yes, you have to account for him. He alters game plans, and now that he has locked in generational wealth, he can now just focus on his craft, improving, and that's exactly what the Dallas Cowboys need. It really has been shameful.
2: Yeah.
25: It's been a sin and a disgrace how the offense has really propped up the franchise the last few years, and the defense is the reason why they haven't been relevant or making postseason runs or being able to walk down the Philadelphia Eagles. So I think this is a twofold fix for the Cowboys. One, you lock in a good player long term, and then two, it could be a turning of the page where all of the money has been placed at the feet of the offense and expecting them to win games, and now maybe this could be the part of the Cowboy history where defense steps it up and helps them become relevant again in the postseason.
2: They're going to need the defense. The defense has to get it done. I've been saying this for a while. Their offense, I believe, is Super Bowl caliber, right? I think they can score and score a lot of points and be a team that represents the Super Bowl. But their defense can't stop me and you. Last year, they couldn't stop me or you from scoring. So obviously, that's not going to work. I always say if the Texans defense was playing with the Cowboys offense, I mean, you want to talk about the Avengers? That would be the Avengers right there. You're not stopping them. Obviously, that's not how this thing works. So they've got to be able to step up their defense. They went and made a bunch of changes, including, you know, their defensive coordinator. They brought in some really good talent, I believe. But how will it all come together? And now that Quinnen Williams is extended after making the big trade last year, how much more will he help out this defense? Here's Jason McCourty on NFL Live explaining just that.
6: He's huge. You think about it. He got there in the middle of the season a year ago. He's had an entire offseason next to Kenny Clark to really develop and dominate on the inside of this Cowboys defense. I remember talking to Gerald McCoy. He said they may be the best duo of defensive tackles in the entire NFL. When you're trying to revamp a defense, having two guys that can be disruptive in the middle goes a long way. Quinnen Williams deserves that money. I'm looking forward to a big year from him.
25: How do you have games where you're scoring 30 points and you lose? How do you score 40 points in a game and you don't win a game, Q?
2: Exactly.
25: It's way past time. And, you know, you could say all of the jokes that come Cowboy Nation's way, they are a faithful and passionate fan base. But the bottom line is they deserve better. And 7-9 is just not good enough. You know, Dak got hurt, so, you know, that pretty much ended the whole shebang. But the bottom line is this. If you're going to be serious, you have to invest equally in the defense as you do with the offense. And Jerry Jones doesn't mind paying players, but he's got to start getting the defense and the draft room ready to be paid so that he can have a balanced team moving forward.
2: I believe they got the guys. Can they put it together and get that defense where it needs to be? Obviously, all the Cowboy fans hope they can. We saw a really good offense last year. Defense couldn't stop anybody, so that's their job. But Quinnen Williams, he is paid. He's Brandon Home Team Leak. I'm Q Myers. It's game night here on ESPN Radio. Coming up next, they always say no one beats Vegas. I know. I'm here. But will Vegas beat itself? Plus, my guy Home Team and I will compare notes next. You'll love it. It's game night on ESPN Radio. 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
29: 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Armand Hawks! 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
35: The Las Vegas Raiders reported to camp. New head coach Clint Kubiak has named a starting quarterback.
36: It's important for me to be fair to the players is to put the best player out there. When we go out to practice, Kirk Cousins is a starting quarterback.
37: Tom Brady knew that he wanted a veteran to start the season, so Kirk Cousins will be the starter. It'll be him, it looks like, on opening day, and they're going to bring along Fernando Mendoza at a very slow and casual pace.
38: Kirk Cousins is not taking that job at that point in the calendar unless he feels really good about his prospects of being the week one starter.
2: Biggest question when it comes to the silver and black, and trust me, I know. When is Fernando Mendoza gonna start? It's game night here on ESPN Radio, the all-new ESPN app, SiriusXM Channel 80, and tune in. 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He's Brandon, Home Team Leak. I'm Q Myers, and Home Team, that is the number one question that I'm asked. It doesn't matter where I'm at, doesn't matter what outlet I'm on, what show I'm doing. When's Fernando gonna play? When's Fernando gonna play? When's Fernando gonna play? And I keep saying, slow your roll. It's a process. It ain't gonna be right away. It'll be when the team feels like he is ready to go. But it was convenient. I'll say this. It was very convenient that on Friday, Kirk Cousins and Max Crosby got into a little bit of a dust up. And you've been to plenty of training camps covering NFL teams. You know what an NFL fight is. It's a little pushing and shoving. It's a little dust here, a little dust there. It ain't Cam Newton and Josh Norman, right? It ain't that. That was a fight, right? This ain't no fight. It was just a little, you know, trash talking back and forth and little, you know, hands on a jersey here and there. But conveniently, that held Kirk Cousins and Max Crosby out of practice on Saturday, which allowed Fernando Mendoza the opportunity to get the first team reps.
0: Yeah, I've seen Kirk Cousins up close, interviewed the man when he was here in Atlanta. And it was something. Yeah, dust ups happen. Typically not with your quarterback.
2: Right.
0: That is usually if there's any malfeasance, if there's anything that is remotely a problem around the quarterback, usually the offensive linemen get in there and clean it up. But you're talking about the heart and the soul of the Raiders. Max Crosby had to go through the emotional roller coaster of getting out of there. He didn't want to leave. It didn't work out. So he's still back there with the Raiders. And he is one of the leaders of the team. So he is the heartbeat of the silver and black. So I thought that was interesting that you have a newcomer in to help for a short amount of time, dealing with a situation where one of the more beloved Raiders and passionate Raiders, who certainly is going to have favor of the fans, get into it. And then both guys conveniently, you call it a punishment or whatever, not available to be practicing the next day.
2: Exactly. Again, two veterans that, you know, didn't have to practice in the 100-degree weather on a Saturday. I'm sure it was okay by them. But like I said, it gave Fernando Mendoza a glimpse of what he would look like with the ones, at least for right now. Now, today, they were back at practice, and it was business as usual. Kirk Cousins was running with the ones. Max Crosby was back out there doing what he does. And, you know, they were cordial to each other. This is the thing. Like, people think, oh, is there some kind of animosity? No, they have a tremendous amount of respect for each other. It's just competition. Max knows one speed, and Kirk didn't appreciate his arm getting tapped multiple times. He was just like, I'm good. Like, I'm not having that. I actually think that it said something about who Kirk Cousins is to the rest of the team. Like, hey, man, I'm willing to go after the biggest, baddest dude on the field out here to let him know that this ain't going to fly.
0: You know, he's feisty. He's got fight in him. He is old and grizzled, but he is a guy. I don't think he's putting on or he was trying to make a statement. I think that's just who he is.
2: That's who he is, yeah.
0: Being completely fair and seeing the guy. That being said, you know, what is that going to do for the Raiders? The Raiders have a ways to go. One, they got a ways to go in that division because the Chargers, the Broncos, and the Chiefs clearly are way ahead of where the Raiders are in their progress. Hence, you're getting the number one pick and you're getting the Heisman Trophy winner. But I think overall, you know, there are some things that, you know, Kirk Cousins could teach Fernando Mendoza, the opposite of what was going on here in Atlanta when he was a little bit upset that he lost his job to Michael Penix Jr. Was it Michael Penix Jr.'s fault? He went one touchdown and nine interceptions for 5 weeks. No. So he wasn't acting like the veteran here. That being said, it's a new day, a new chapter, the end of his career. He is now in the winter of his NFL career. And I guess now that he knows that the writing is on the wall, he is not going to be the starting quarterback next year whenever Fernando Mendoza gets on the field, if it happens this year. And I think he's at peace at where he is as a quarterback with himself. And right now in training camp, squirms with Max Crosby in the NFL.
2: I just think it's so different than when he was in Atlanta and the circumstances that he walked into in Atlanta, right? I mean, you know, the Falcons gave him a bunch of money.
0: Yeah, I know.
2: They gave him a bunch of money to be their quarterback, and then they drafted their franchise quarterback, number 8 overall, to my surprise and many others' surprise that they went and did that. In this situation, he already knew the business. He knew Fernando Mendoza was coming in, and he decided to sign with the team. He's not making a lot of money this year with the Raiders. Atlanta's still paying a lot of his salary, and look, we all know Fernando's going to be the future. He had success with Clint Kubiak in Minnesota, so he has that familiarity, and I think that that is what helps. Like, he doesn't really have to teach Fernando anything. He knows that, well, Kirk has been there, done that. He actually had some of his better days with Clint Kubiak. If I just observe and watch him and do what he does, I'll pick up things from through osmosis, right? I can just pick it up from watching and learning and then putting my skill set to it, which we know Fernando's more mobile. We know he's younger. We know his arm is liver. We know everything is better about Fernando Mendoza because he's a youngster and he's, you know, coming off that great season in Indiana. But now he gets an opportunity to kind of learn and see how everything kind of see how the sausage is made from a point of view of that's a 15-year veteran. I've been in camp for 10 practices.
0: Yeah, it is a different situation. He is being completely selfless. And when he was here in Atlanta, I'll say it, he was selfish. He got
2: hurt. Was that his fault or was that the Falcons that they didn't kind of give him an idea what they were going to do when they signed him to a big free agent deal?
0: Well, I'm talking about when he got hurt. You know, look, he earned, they went after him and offered him the 4-year, $180 million deal. He took it. So they're skinning the game on both sides of that. I'm talking about what ultimately led to the downfall of him and the last regime that just got blown out. He got hurt in a game against the Saints and went 4 weeks, really 5 weeks, without removing himself from the situation, which he finally, the next season, 2025, admitted, where he said he was afraid. Well, he didn't use the words afraid, but he was looking over his shoulder at Michael Penix Jr. If he had just been honest and said, hey, I got a shoulder, I can't go, there's no way the Falcons would have inserted Michael Penix Jr. They would have let him come back when he was healthy and try to make a playoff push that year. So you're right, it is totally different. He doesn't have to worry about looking over his shoulder. Fernando Mendoza will come in when the time arrives. Will it be this season? Will it be early? Will it be week 8? Will it be week 6? Will it be week 14? Will it be when the Raiders are officially eliminated from postseason? Will the Raiders be in a postseason run?
2: Right.
0: So he has a lot of things that are completely different. You're absolutely right about that. But ultimately, he has the ability and the latitude to be self in this situation, as opposed to feeling like there was a quarterback controversy when at first there wasn't, because he got paid $180 million or got a contract that paid him that in total had he made it and got $100 million guaranteed.
2: Was the shoulder situation that from him overcompensating because of the Achilles that he was coming back from, or was that just extra? Was that added to it?
0: No, it was a freak accident. He didn't do anything wrong. I'm never going to begrudge any guy that tries to play injured. He got hurt in a Saints game where he got his arm hit as he threw.
2: Okay.
0: Couldn't finish the game.
2: No wonder he got mad at Max. He didn't want that situation. Hey, man, don't you know what happened last time hit?
0: That might be on to something, Q, but the bottom line was it was him and some culpability on the Falcons.
2: Right.
0: He kept telling him, I can make it, I can do it, I can do it. And it was clear he couldn't do it when he goes 4 weeks without a touchdown and 5 weeks with one touchdown and 9 interceptions and then got upset because they benched him.
2: I remember that week 15 game. It was a Monday night football game when the Falcons came to Vegas and played the Raiders. He looked like a shell of himself. He looked so bad. And the Falcons still won. But he looked so bad in that game. And I want to say the next week he was out, right? The next week.
0: That was
2: the last game. And then Michael Penix, it started in there. Now they have a situation in their own hands where they don't have anybody that's healthy. So there's that. So I don't know what's going to happen with the Falcons side of things, but it looks like Kirk Cousins is in a good place. When is he going to get replaced by Fernando? He could earn the job coming out of training camp. It could be a month into the season. Sooner rather than later, we know it'll be the Fernando job in Las Vegas. Coming up next, do NFL super teams usually actually win the Super Bowl? That's next on Game Night on ESPN Radio and the all-new ESPN app.
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2: Quinnen Williams gets paid. I'm Q Myers, the star defensive tackle on the Cowboys, agreed to a 3-year extension worth $105.9 million. Sources told ESPN's Jeremy Fowler and NFL Network's Ian Rappaport on Monday. The deal includes $101 million guaranteed, with $63.35 million guaranteed at signing. Williams also received a signing bonus of $31.85 million, sources said. Williams had been signed through 2027 in a 4-year extension worth $96 million that guaranteed him $66 million from the Jets in 2023. He is now signed through the 2030 season. Quarterback Teddy Bridgewater has retired and said this time his decision is going to stick. He said that on an Instagram post. This time it's official. He announced he retired from the NFL for the second time a day after the Lions placed him on the reserve retired list. And Derek Carr is joining UCLA. They're adding the former Raider and Saints quarterback as a special advisor to Coach Bob Chesney. The team announced that on Monday. Carr spent 11 seasons in the league, earned 4 Pro Bowl selections, will assist Chesney and the Bruins offensive staff with game planning and strategy while also working with UCLA quarterbacks in a volunteer role. Carr announces retirement from the NFL in May of 2025. In Major League Baseball, some games that have gone final. The Twins topped the Orioles 9-5. The Mets beat the Braves 8-5. The Blue Jays topped the Red Sox 2-1. Currently, the Royals lead the Dodgers at the top of the second, 1-0. For more scores and analysis, check out ESPN.com and all new ESPN app. Coming up, more game night with Brandon, Home Team Leak, and me, Q Myers, here on ESPN Radio.
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22: This is Sarah Barshop covering the Rams. The biggest story for the Rams headed into the regular season is the return of Aaron Donald. While the future Hall of Fame defensive tackle hasn't made his final decision about his return, Rams head coach Sean McVay said things are going in the right direction. The question is, what would a return look like? McVay has been clear that Donald only does things if he can go all in. And those around the team expect that if Donald does decide to return, it'll be because he feels like he can still play at the same level as he did when he retired in March 2024.
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2: The big question about Super Bowl 61 is, will the Rams be hosting it once again? 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I'm Q Myers at Home Team. That's the biggest question for me when it comes to the Rams is the Aaron Donald part of this, right? There's been a lot of speculation. I believe that he's going to come back, but the big question is, at what capacity, what kind of contributions are you going to get from Aaron Donald, who at one time was the most dominant defensive tackle in the league, now removed from the game for a couple years? If and when he comes back, what will it look like for Aaron Donald?
0: It should look a whole lot easier now that Myles Garrett is out there running around, and you still have Braden Fisk, and you still have some biggins on the defensive line. I mean, this is just icing on the cake, and he could make all the difference in the world. It looks like he is in fantastic physical condition. Mm-hmm. There's no way he would come back and put himself in a position where he wouldn't be able to make a major contribution. He's going to have two people blocking him, which is going to help everybody else on defense. And if he can still get to the quarterback, you got a madman who is a sack master and a future Hall of Famer that just decided he's going to come back and play. Yeah, he's going to be motivated. Yeah, he's going to be surrounded by a defense and an offense that is going to put him in a great position. So I think he can make all the difference in the world.
2: I mean, yeah, that defense, they really revamped it this offseason, right? They went out and got multiple corners. Obviously, they traded for Myles Garrett as well. So they're putting themselves in a position. Aaron Donald, I expect when he comes back, he's going to go full throttle. I don't see Aaron Donald as the guy, and I don't know him. I've never talked to him, so I can't act like I'm inside his mind. He doesn't appear to be a guy that's going to go half speed or only do it halfway. Like, he's either going to go full throttle or he's not going to go at all. So to me, that's what the big question is. And that's why I believe he hasn't made the announcement, because he's still deciding if in fact he can go like the Aaron Donald we last saw.
0: They're going to be husbands and sons and cousins and brothers in danger if this man decides he's coming back. Because if he's coming back, he is going to be at a level where he can be disruptive. I saw Sean Merriman say that he was in a position where, you know, 80% of Aaron Donald would still make him a top three player in the NFL. And I don't think that's crazy talk. So right. I think it's just more about conditioning. He's been off of an NFL field for a couple of years. So getting your body acclimated to going up against 300 pounders, yeah. 300 pounders. Yeah. At the same time, it's something clearly he has to do. Then you have to be smart about it so he doesn't have to do too much extra work in the heat. But the bottom line is the decision looks like it's coming. And if it is coming for him to play with the Los Angeles Rams again, without a doubt, I think they should be the favorite in the NFC to go to the Super Bowl.
2: Yeah. And that defense, how good can they be? Like I said, they made a lot of additions to that defense because they knew that was the Achilles heel. The offense, as long as Matt Stafford's healthy, and that's a conversation we'll get to in a minute, as long as he's healthy, you know the offense is going to go. But how good can that defense be? Here's Mike Golic, host of the Golics here on ESPN Radio, answering that question right there.
3: As far as the rush, I mean, the depth you have on that D-line is absolutely amazing. And they had 47 sacks last year. Mm-hmm. So add Myles Garrett to that. Add, you know, the possibility of Aaron Donald to that, which I think we both think he is going to

0: It is there, and it's beyond potential, I think. I think the proof is in the pudding. It's just how does it all work together? And you're right. They already added Trent McDuffie.
1: Yeah.
0: You go out and you get Jalen Watson, Myles Garrett coming in. I mean, the guys you bring in are the better players on most of the teams, if not all of the teams, at their position group in the NFL. Now you're talking about Aaron Donald coming back to be a part of this. I mean, it is going to be a big problem. And then you have to wonder, you know, does he have to be out there every single down? Does he have to be out there three downs? Can you put him in certain packages until he gets into complete game shape? This is just a fantastic, you know, drop of luck for, you know, Sean McVay and the Rams that he wants to come back at this time as Matthew Stafford is still playing at a high, high level in the NFL.
1: But see, the thing is, and we both love the NBA as well, we see super teams form in the NBA, and we're like, yep, they're going to go, and they're going to be in the finals, and they're probably going to win this bad boy, right? We saw year on top of year on top of year, all these super teams form. In the NFL, that doesn't really necessarily pan out the same way. And right now, as much as we talk about the Dodgers and Major League Baseball or the Avengers, I would say the Rams look like the Avengers, right? They got all this talent. They stockpile both sides of the ball, the offense and defense, going out and getting all these big-time names, a lot of guys that can represent in Canton, Ohio one day. Is that going to translate the same way that we see it translate, say, in the NBA game?
0: My money would say yeah.
1: Okay.
0: I think you look at, you know, what's happened in the past. Tom Brady and Rob Gronkowski show up in Tampa Bay, boom, Super Bowl. You know, you get a situation where Von Miller and Odell Beckham and Jalen Ramsey show up with the Rams back in 21, bang, Super Bowl. And you've seen this work in different carnations. And so when you're missing just one piece or two, and one of those pieces is a high-level Hall of Fame player, even if it's a veteran, I think that there are examples in the NFL where it does work.
1: Now, there's definitely examples. I just don't know if it's as easy as we're making it sound. You know what I mean? While we start going through their roster and say, oh, man, those guys, there's no doubt they're going to be representing in Super Bowl 61. I'm just not 100% sure, because you know how much injury plays a role, right, and how easy it is to get injured, and I don't wish injury on anybody, but you have to account for that. It's a grind, you know, and then the schedule's not that easy. And oh, by the way, they're playing in the NFC West, so they've got at least six tough games every year that they're going to be playing. So, you know what I mean? Like, some things could happen. Nobody's talking about the defending champs right now. It's hilarious. Nobody's talking about the Seahawks. They act like nothing happened. Like, the Seahawks didn't just win the Super Bowl. They did, and they got a stellar defense. Now, I got questions about their offense, but with that being said, I got questions about Matt Stafford and his health. It was this time last year we were wondering if the guy was going to get out the cryo chamber, if he's even going to be able to play. And then all of a sudden he came back and he looked like the Teflon Don. So is he going to be that healthy again this year? Possibly. But he's older. I mean, what if the back starts flaring up again? Then all of a sudden you go to what, Ty Simpson, or you go to Stetson Bennett?
0: Well, I thought the epidural in the back early in the season last year was the end of his career,
1: mm-hmm.
0: and it wasn't. And
1: right.
0: they were still legitimate contenders at the end. They go on the road and win a playoff game in Carolina. Obviously, the head of the class right now is Seattle, but you look at Arizona, is Carson Beck going to take over? Is Jacoby Brissett going to be the quarterback? Who knows?
1: Yeah, that's a speed bump. The Cardinals are a speed bump in that division. Everyone else is, that's actually a road.
0: Well, I don't know, because you and I think, are on the injury report for the 49ers. Everybody is banged up out in San Francisco.
1: But they find ways to make it happen. Hell, Kyle Shanahan's banged up. They find ways to make it happen no matter what.
0: So I think, you know, looking past the Rams, you know, in the day of the, you know, super wild card, you don't have to win your division. You just have to make sure you're positioned well and you're playing well. And I don't see, outside of injury, I don't see how that Rams defense and that Rams offense will not be playing well at the end of the season with Sean McVay and Matthew Stafford in the building and McVay there for another Super Bowl run.
1: Yeah, no, I believe that they'll definitely be playing some really good ball by the end of the season. And we all know that that's when it matters the most, right? You gotta be playing good ball at the end of November, December, and now the first week of January. But, I mean, you start off the season on the road in Australia against a division opponent, the 49ers. So that's a toss up, right? Traveling to Australia and they're going in the night before the game and then traveling out. I think that's a mistake right there. Then they got the Giants. That's okay. The Broncos, tough team. Eagles, tough team. Bills, tough team. Speed bump in the Cardinals. Speed bump in the Raiders.

0: Chargers, speed bump in the Commanders, Cardinals, but then you got the Packers, the Chiefs, the Niners, the Cowboys. They got a tough schedule. You know what I mean? Like, they got a couple stretches where you feel like, okay, those are games that they should handle it pretty easily. But, I mean, if you got the Seahawks two out of the last 3 weeks of the season, that could end up playing a big role. The Buccaneers, I don't know what they're going to be this year. We never know with them, really. But, I mean, just the last one, two, three, four, five, six games of the season, I feel like, are all tough. Seven, Packers, Chiefs, 49ers, Cowboys, Seahawks, Buccaneers, Seahawks. Like, that's a hell of a stretch to end the season. So I'll tell you one thing. What we will know about them is we'll know about them. All right? They'll be tested by the end of the season for sure.
1: Yeah, the flip side of that coin, Q, is that everybody on that schedule, when the Rams come in,
0: yep,
1: they have a tough team.
0: Absolutely.
1: And so it depends on health. It depends on how they're playing. And it depends, I think, on Myles Garrett and Aaron Donald. Aaron Donald and Myles Garrett are on the same football team. Late in the postseason, those guys have been in the biggest, well, at least Aaron Donald has been in the biggest of games. I just think you might have too much talent to block and too much Hall of Fame talent to stop for the Rams not to get to the Super Bowl.
0: Do the Rams have too much talent not to get to the Super Bowl? 888-SAY-ESPN, 1-888-729-3776. Do the Rams have too much talent not to get to the Super Bowl is the question that we ask. He's Brandon, Home Team Leak. I'm Q Myers. Coming up next was Adam Vinatieri, Out of Bounds at the Hall of Fame. That's next on Game Night on ESPN Radio, the ESPN app, and SiriusXM, Channel 80.
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0: Independent Home Team League. I'm Q Myers. 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NFL is back. We've seen preseason action, right? How awesome is that? We also saw the Hall of Fame. We saw the Hall of Fame game last Thursday. We saw the Hall of Fame inductee ceremony on Saturday. It's always something I look forward to. And Adam Vinatieri, he goes into Canton, Ohio. He is the kicker. You know, home team, it's not often that you see the kickers or specialists get put into the Pro Football Hall of Fame. Adam Vinatieri obviously had a very storied career, Hall of Fame worthy, and he tried to make sure he had a Hall of Fame worthy speech, and in his words, not mine, make it memorable. He made it memorable, especially when he made some jokes about Bill Belichick like this.
1: Thank you for demanding excellence every single day. Your preparation, discipline, and attention to detail shaped far more than my football career. Unfortunately, Bill couldn't make it here today. There's a lot going on at UNC right now. He may be on a recruiting trip right now looking for the next Lawrence Taylor. I thought it was because training camp had already started. But in truth, it's because he's judging his girlfriend's cheerleading competition. All jokes aside, in my opinion, Bill is the greatest coach of all time.
2: Hardy, har, har, har.
0: Right.
2: Well, I mean, the question is, for me, is it tone changing to kind of lighten the mood, or is it tacky? And, you know, you kind of, when you always say, Q, leave the comedy for the comedians. And
0: Right. Obviously,
2: when you're giving a speech, it's a once-in-a-lifetime speech. You want to make sure you acknowledge the appropriate people. You do have some quips and some jokes that make it fun and a little bit of levity, where there could be a lot of, you know, really reflective speeches. That being said, because that's a personal situation, which I'm sure is kind of touchy with his old coach, I think you start to straddle. It gets out of tone changing and maybe starts to take one foot over into tacky. Now, Bill Belichick's a big boy.
0: Right.
2: He's grizzled. He's been around the NFL for a long time, so he can take it. But, man, you start going after a man and his girlfriend at a Hall of Fame speech, there's not much get back Jordan or Coach Belichick can get.
0: Let me ask you this. Would it have been different if the same joke was told by a player that wasn't a kicker?
2: Now you're throwing in a caveat. That is interesting. You are there. Not many kickers are there. I don't know. I think it's more the sensitivity of the situation.
0: Mm-hmm.
2: And really, I think the larger picture of it, there's a different narrative now of Bill Belichick. This guy was a genius from another dimension. This guy
0: Right.
2: was an unbreakable and unbeatable defensive coordinator, taking the best player off of everybody's game when he had the game plan you. And now he's gone from that to, can he really win anything without Tom Brady? To, does he really have control at the University of North Carolina? To, is he making decisions, or
0: Right.
2: are the decisions coming from his girlfriend that he's dating? So, you know, I just think it was obviously you can joke a little bit harder with somebody that you know and you have a relationship with, but man, I was just thinking, boy, if Coach Belichick saw that, would he think that was funny, especially if he's watching the Hall of Fame induction ceremony with his girlfriend? Now, obviously, he was probably at practice, but that does say something. He wasn't there as well as a lot of people thought he was going to be.
0: Well, see, the reason I asked that question is next year, you know, obviously the Patriots are going to have some representation. Rob Gronkowski is going to be a first, you know, ballot Hall of Famer. I just thought about if Gronk was given that same speech and said that same thing, would we have said, oh my gosh, I can't believe he took a shot? Or we would have laughed and said, look at Gronk being Gronk.
2: Well, yeah, we do. We put people in categories and they can get away with it. I don't know. I just think, you know, it's not that big of a deal. I'm
0: Right.
2: not saying that
0: he's
2: be arrested
0: you.
2: By the joke police, but I just think the sensitivity of it and who he's taking a shot at. I guess what I would ask you, if the late great Don Shula were going through some of that, would it be accepted as funny of a joke, or is there supposed to be some reverence to a great coach that coached you and helped you get better and won 3 Super Bowls with you, who may be going through a difficult time with the merging of his personal and his professional life right now?
0: I think it would definitely be edgy, but I do honestly think that it has a lot to do with who delivers that. Sure. And because all I can think of, and talking to a lot of NFL, former NFL players, current NFL players, what do they normally say about kickers? And Adam Vinatieri, one of the greatest to do it, they usually say, blimpin' kickers.
3: Yeah.
0: You know what I mean? Like, that's kind of how they live. So it's almost like they have to stay in their own lane. And I don't, look, it don't bother me one bit. Like, whatever. You know, tell the joke. That's fine. You wanted it to be a memorable moment. That's cool. I just think that it carries a little bit more weight as, oh man, that was a little bit too far because it was a kicker. Like, if it was Brady that delivered that, I think they'd be like, well, you know, Brady's the GOAT. You know, Brady could do that. If it's Gronk could do it. Hell, if it's Rodney Harrison. Right? Be like, oh man, Rodney Harrison got edge, man. He's edgy. He's that guy. You know what I mean? I just think that certain players would carry more weight than the kicker.
2: That's a part of it, no doubt. But I also think, again, I don't want to sound like, you know, I can't have any fun or it was a bigger deal.
0: Oh, you're all the fun, man. You're all, you're screaming fun, man.
2: It is. Is it not something that's supposed to be a little bit reverent? Is it not supposed to be something hallowed when you're talking about a great coach who should be in the Hall of Fame, but he's going to have to wait because of how he dealt with the media?
0: Right. He should have been there. To be honest, that's why he wasn't there this year.
2: There you go.
0: Because he should have been there this year.
2: There you go. And so, you're dealing with, you know, a lot of sensitive things. I just think, you know, me, I would never make a personal joke. I would always keep it to, you know, some faux pas that he made as a coach, you know, something that he did behind closed doors that we didn't see. But man, you bring in a man's girlfriend. When you bring in a man's woman, Q, right or wrong, fair or foul, you're putting a man sitting there eating his TV dinner and watching this speech in a bad predicament.
0: I'm telling you right now, home team, if I make any Hall of Fame, I don't care which one it is, I'm going after everybody. Everybody's on my hit list, man. I'm telling you. Hey, I'm making jokes about everybody. I don't care.
2: If you're getting inducted, you're Teflon for the entirety of your speech.
0: That's what I'm saying. Like, I don't care who it is. I'm going after my own mama. I kid. She don't live too far away from me. She might drive by or something. You know, like, she might drive by and start knocking on my door. Hey, boy, I heard you. You think you're slick on that little game night. What do they say? Your old little show you got there. The little old show. You know, that's nice. So I better take that one back. I ain't going after my mama. But everyone else, you know, everyone else is fair game. Just saying.
2: It was memorable. We will remember it for an eternity, and so will Bill Belichick.
0: Well, see, that's a good thing, right? He was trying to go for the memories. But look, it wasn't just Bill he went after. He went after Tom as well. He had a quick one about Tom Brady. Check it out.
4: I was lucky enough to play with the greatest quarterback in Patriot history. Unfortunately, he was unable to make it here today. Drew Bledsoe. I had a few more Tom Brady jokes, but I was afraid that he'd run up on the stage and maybe give me a Will Smith like he did to Logan Paul last month.
0: He's trying to be too funny now. He's just trying to be too funny.
2: That wasn't as funny, but it wasn't personal. You see what I'm saying?
0: Yeah. You're right.
2: If it's a roast, if they're at a Patriots roast at their own Patriot Hall of Fame party, I get it. I don't know. I just thought it kind of got to the, I was like, ooh, how is Coach going to feel about that? How is Jordan going to feel about that? But it's said, it's done, it's in the books, it's in the annals of history and log forever. And so it will be one of those moments that a kicker did provide.
0: Coming up from one Patriots great joining the hall to another one joining game night. That's next on ESPN Radio.
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10: Quinnen Williams got paid. I'm Q Myers. The star defensive tackle on the Cowboys agreed to a 3-year extension worth $105.9 million. Sources told ESPN's Jeremy Fowler and NFL Network's Ian Rappaport on Monday. The deal includes $101 million guaranteed, with $63.35 million guaranteed at signing. Williams also received a signing bonus of $31.85 million. The $35.3 million annual average is the second highest amongst defensive tackles. Teddy Bridgewater has retired for the second time, and he said this time it's gonna stick. He announced he's retiring from the NFL for the second time on Monday, a day after the Lions placed him on the reserve retired list. His retirement comes 10 years after he suffered a devastating knee injury on a non-contact play in training camp with the Minnesota Vikings that threatened to end his NFL career just 2 years after it began and 1 season after he was selected to the Pro Bowl. Other injuries going on in the National Football League dealing with the Lions. Their center, Cade Mays, suffered a wrist injury during a recent training camp practice and will miss a significant period of time, according to head coach Dan Campbell. He's told NFL Network's Ian Rappaport that Mays fractured a small bone in his wrist and is expected to sideline him roughly 8 to 10 weeks. Campbell also announced that Lions running back Isaiah Pacheco is dealing with the MCL sprain and will miss some time. He expects Pacheco to return before Detroit's week one home game against the New Orleans Saints. He's not concerned about the injury. And real quick, in Major League Baseball, the Royals, they lead the Dodgers 3-0 in the bottom of the third. The Dodgers have one hit. Tarek Skubal's given up 4 hits and 3 runs so far in that one. The Giants are up 2-1 on the Astros in the top of the sixth. The Blue Jays, they defeated the Red Sox by the score of 2-1. The Mets topped the Braves 8-5. The Twins beat the Orioles 9-5. And the Phillies beat the Cardinals 6-5. For more scores analysis, check out ESPN.com and the all-new ESPN app. Coming up, more Game Night with Brandon, home team, Leek, and me, Q Myers, here on ESPN Radio.
7: 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Will Lamar Jackson finally get his deal done before the start of the season? 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It's Unsportsmanlike, 6 a.m. Eastern, right here on ESPN Radio, ESPN 2, and ESPN U.
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10: 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Been talking all things Patriots, and we're going to continue with that right now as Mike Reese, ESPN NFL Nation Patriots reporter, joins us here on Game Night. And Mike, thanks so much for your time. I appreciate you. A lot going on with the Patriots. Current Patriots, former Patriots, coaches, Hall of Fame, all that. Let's start with the Hall of Fame. We were just talking about Adam Vinatieri and the things he had to say about Bill Belichick and even Tom Brady. What were your thoughts on Adam Vinatieri and what he had to say about Bill Belichick at the Hall of Fame?
12: Well, I heard
11: Adam talking with Pat McAfee today and said he wanted to make his speech memorable. And I would say he got people buzzing for better or worse. Some people seemed to love it. Some people felt like maybe it crossed a line, right? Like for what usually a Hall of Fame speech would be. And so if he wanted to make it memorable, I think he accomplished his goal because he had people talking.
12: You know, it's hard to get in as a kicker when you hear a kicker giving a Hall of Fame speech. Does it remind you how difficult it is to sustain the type of success the Patriots had for two decades where their kicker goes to the Hall of Fame?
11: No doubt. And it, what was interesting to me, guys, and I don't know if you felt the same way on this, like Adam won three Super Bowls as a Patriot, one as a Colt. And I know he played longer with the Colts than he did the Patriots. But I felt like there was more, let's say there was more Colts than Patriots, you know, in the speech, but he was presented, you know, by a Colts owner. He wore the tie of the late Colts owner. I felt like there was maybe, well, let me say this. I felt like there was a little more Colts flavor overall in the speech. And that was one of my takeaways as someone who's more locked in on the Patriots and really, I don't think they win at least one of those or maybe even two of those first three Super Bowls without Adam. So that part struck me just as sort of from a Patriots perspective.
10: Mike Reese, ESPN NFL Nation reporter covering the Patriots, is with us here on Game Night on ESPN Radio on the all-new ESPN app. With that being said, from all those Super Bowl teams and all those great players that have been a Patriot and won those championships, I mean, who do you think is next? How many yeah. Patriots do you see coming down the pipeline that will end up in Canton, Ohio?
11: Well, we got a Rob Gronkowski eligible next year, right? I believe if I have that right, and that would be, to me, someone right at the top of the list. We know Tom Brady is going to be part of that. And I got to tell you guys, Bill Belichick used to pound the drum for Rodney Harrison. And I love that, you know, because I saw what a difference he made here in New England. But even before that, with the Chargers, he would be one. I heard Devin McCourty mention Vince Wilfork, the nose tackle. Hard to do it as a nose tackle. But those are a few, you know, that come off the top of my head. And of course, I mean, Bill Belichick and Robert Kraft, right? Like they could both be going in at next year. And I would make the case. Like part of this year's Hall of Fame that was hard for me was watching it was I personally felt like Bill Belichick should have been in there. And here he is catching strays, like yeah. you said, from Adam. So that was interesting as well.
12: Last year, the Patriots, they go from rebuilding to 14 wins. They go to the Super Bowl. What's more difficult for these guys, making the unexpected run the first time or coming back the next year when everybody expects you to be there again?
11: Great question. I think it's this year. And their cornerback, fifth-year cornerback, Marcus Jones, had mentioned this right when they recorded for training camp. He said, we are no longer the hunter. We are the hunted. And I think it's that piece, and I think the other piece is the schedule. The contrast in what they're facing this year compared to last year. Guys, they got 7 of their first 11 games on the road, and just the quality of their opponents overall, to me, looks a lot tougher than what they faced last year.
10: Yeah, it seems like that. It's going to be a big question on how they're able to bounce back now that everyone knows that they're a real quality team. What do you see as far as Drake May, him taking the next step now that he's already been in conversations of potential MVP?
11: Well, I have seen a lot, and they've had 13 training camp practices, and what I would tell you about the Patriots offense is it's so much further ahead from where it was last year because Drake May is in his second year of offensive coordinator Josh McDaniel's system. And one example that I would say, that I would just say reflects that, they're playing faster. So you watch a Patriots practice and they'll have tempo at a moment's notice. And there's a command that Drake is showing with that tempo and just getting the offense coordinated and aligned and everyone on the same page. I think the overall competitiveness that I've seen in Patriots training camp reminds me of some of those Tom Brady years when the offense and defense would go back and forth and exchange blows and the competition level was high and it made the team better as a whole.
12: how much better the situation around Drake May now with A.J. Brown and Christian Gonzalez with his contract set up. How is that playing out, and what is the long-term ramification of that?
11: Yeah, so start with A.J. You know, I think I noticed when he came in June, the entire tenor of the offseason changed. And when I say that, that factors in everything. Everything surrounding Mike Vrabel, all that. Like, A.J. came in and there was like a new energy to the team. That goes back to June. Then there's Christian Gonzalez. He wasn't around for the voluntary part of the spring. Then he comes for comes for the mandatory minicamp. And the big question is, will he be a hold-in come training camp? Well, he comes to training camp, guys, and not only is he not a hold-in, he's their best. He might be. I think he's been their best player in training camp, offense or defense. And to me, that matchup with A.J. Brown and them going back and forth, I think it's raised the level of competitiveness of the entire team. And so that to me has been a top storyline in Patriots training camp, how Christian Gonzalez has handled that contract situation and how I think he's tracking to be a captain. And I think ultimately probably putting himself in position to get that big contract just based on the way he's handled this.
10: What is it about Christian Gonzalez that just kind of makes him go? We knew the talent he was coming out of college, but there was some consistency questions and obviously health, and health has played a little bit of a role since he's been in the league.
11: Definitely. So, well, he's very like quiet by nature, but one of the things that stands out this training camp is he's probably been the loudest player on the field. I mean, there was one day last week, guys, where I really thought he was sort of like trying to get in A.J. Brown's head, and they almost had to be separated after a drill. And I thought Christian really was the sort of the tone setter of that. And I think, you know, the injury thing is a good point. You know, he missed most of his rookie year after a strong start. And he missed a handful of games at the start of last year with a hamstring. But when he's been available, his ability to sort of mirror opposing receivers and the best receivers and just such a fluid mover. And you combine that with what I think is an improved physical corner who's not afraid to come up and you know, play the run. I think he's, you know, made himself one of the best corners in the game.
10: Yeah, he is. He is solid, and the Patriots got a good one, as you know. Well, Mike Reese, fantastic job. You're always on the spot, on the job, covering the Patriots like no other. Thanks so much for giving us some time this evening here on Game Night.
11: Well, I always appreciate being on with you guys, too, Brandon, and look forward to the next time.
10: Absolutely. We do the same. Mike Reese, ESPN NFL Nation Patriots supporter with us here on Game Night on ESPN Radio, the all-new ESPN app, SiriusXM, Channel 80, and tune in. And home team, when you think about the New England Patriots and knowing that they were in the Super Bowl last year, it's always hard for that team that lost the Super Bowl to get back on that horse and ride it again. And now the Patriots have a tough schedule. Everyone knows that they're supposed to be better. They go out and get A.J. Brown. I think it's going to be some tough sledding for the Patriots this year. Does that mean that they're not going to be good? No, but it just what they were last year, I don't expect them to be this year.
12: It's a tougher sled to pull, Q, and you're not going to sneak up on anybody this year. Good thing is you have an upgrade without a doubt. You did all of what you did, 14 wins, a trip to the Super Bowl without a true number one bona fide wide receiver. You get A.J. Brown in there, and now you learned at least what it takes to go all the way through, what it means to play in tough games in the postseason, to make it through the AFC title game and then to get to the Super Bowl. I don't know what the schedule this year. I don't know if it's going to be the luck of the draw, but they're certainly not done. And I think even if they don't make it back, they're certainly building the right way, and they certainly have the right quarterback to help get them back.
10: 888-SAY-ESPN, 888-729-3776. We want to hear from you. One, do the Rams have too much talent not to make the Super Bowl? And what are your expectations for the team that lost the Super Bowl last year, the New England Patriots? What do you think of them this year in 2026? Again, 888-SAY-ESPN, 888-729-3776. You can always hit us on socials as well, at ESPN Radio, at Home Team Bleak, and at your boy Q254. 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

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I'm Q Myers. 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We threw it out there. 888-SAY-ESPN, 888-729-3776. What are your expectations for the Patriots? They go to the Super Bowl last year. They lose. What are your expectations for them in 2026? And do the Rams have too much talent not to make Super Bowl 61? You could also hit us up on our socials at Home Team Bleak, at ESPN Radio, and at your boy Q254.

0: team, that one guy hit us up on Twitter and said, for the Super Bowl, the perfect story going is the Bills versus the Rams. Can the Buffalo franchise finally win the big one and stop history? Hashtag game night. So he's saying for the Super Bowl, apparently the Rams have too much talent not to make the Super Bowl, but he thinks the Buffalo Bills going up against them would be a great storyline.
1: Yeah, I'm thinking a return of Patrick Mahomes would be a great story.
0: Already?
1: Yeah, I mean, people are writing him off. He's a bum now. You haven't heard? You haven't seen this stuff on social media, Q? He's a bum. He's old. He's past his prime. He just blew out his knee. He can't come back and do it again. Yeah, I think he's been hearing all of that, and I think he is going to have something to say, even though he is a different version of the Patrick Mahomes we know.
0: Now, I don't think he's a bum. I don't think he's washed. I don't think any of those things. I also don't think they're a Super Bowl team this year.
1: Okay.
0: I think that there's going to be a curve to getting him back to being the Patrick Mahomes that we're used to seeing.
1: Right.
0: I'm interested to see what it looks like, especially early in the season. He did have a devastating knee injury, and you know one of the things that Patrick Mahomes does well is keep plays alive by stepping up in the pocket. And it's going to get a little dicey at times, stepping up in the pocket when you've got those big uglies flying around your legs. So I'm interested to see what it looks like and how long it takes to get back to being the Patrick Mahomes that we're used to.
1: I've seen Drew Brees suffer a major injury, ends up winning a Super Bowl, ends up in a Hall of Fame.
0: But not the next year, though.
1: That's true. I've seen Tom Brady and a rule change when he had his leg broken, and I saw him heal up and still be a dominant player. My point is, you're right. I don't think the team and Travis Kelce is at the end of his career. Whatever he has to give, this will be it for him. So I do agree with you, but you don't do what Patrick Mahomes has done. Have the gamesmanship, have the winning gene that he has had, and it just goes away. Yeah, they're going to have to retool. They're going to have to rebuild. But I don't think you should be counting out the Chiefs if they can be healthy. They're banged up right now, but I don't think you should be counting out the Chiefs just so soon.
0: Yeah, I want to see what it looks like in the AFC West against two other teams that is expected to make a run in the Broncos and obviously the Chargers as well. Just want to see how that plays out. I'm by no mean am I writing them off. I just don't think that they're going to get back to playing that high-level, superpower, Avenger-like team that they were at one point. I think Patrick Mahomes takes a little while to come back from that knee injury. I always think it's the second year. The first year, you're healthy, you're good to go. The second year, you're confident between your ears. So we'll see how that plays out. But we definitely appreciate that one guy hitting us up on social media. Again, he's Brandon, Home Team Leak. I'm Q Myers. 30 for 30's new series, The Betrayal of Shohei Ohtani, is available now on all major podcast platforms. The Betrayal of Shohei Ohtani is presented by Gusto.
2: The Major League Baseball stories of the day that you need to know.
3: There's one. There's two. Can they get three? It's a triple play.
2: This is Game Night's Triple Play.
0: Well, currently, looking at this game that has caught my attention from the jump, looking at the Royals and the Dodgers, bottom of the fourth, the Royals now lead L.A. 3-2. Tarik Skubal made his Dodger debut at home. Made his debut on the road last week, but had his first home game. And again, currently in the bottom of the fourth inning. And that's been a big question, home team, is the Dodgers. They've lost 8 out of 9. They've lost 3 series in a row. It's the first time they've lost 3 series in a row. I believe the first time since going all the way back to like 2025. So it's been a minute. They've been playing really well. Yeah, August 29th. To the September 7th of 2025 was the last time that they lost the 3 consecutive series. So it's not, they're not out of it by any means, right? They're still a really good team. They still lead the NL West, but they're not actually playing Dodger baseball right now.
1: You know, Q, the biggest mistake people make when you see something like this is that they believe that a good team is actually a bad team. And
0: right.
1: The Dodgers are not a bad team. All of a sudden, they're losing games because their big boppers are in a slump. Freddie Freeman last week, 182. Mookie Betts, 227. Muncie, 071. I mean, they just weren't hitting the baseball. And you throw in the fact they weren't able to get anybody out. They were leading in a lot. I think they had a lead in every one of the games that they lost. And the bottom line is the back end of the rotation has been roughed up a little bit. So the bullpen has failed them in crucial spots. The hitters aren't hitting, and that's what a slump is. A slump does not make you a bad team.
0: No.
1: When you have 70 wins and you're on pace to win 90-something, you're still still one of the teams that should be respected in Major League Baseball.
0: Yeah, a slump doesn't make that team a bad team at all. Not even close. They're still a really good team. I'm glad you brought up their bullpen. Tim Kirch, an ESPN MLB analyst, was on the 6 p.m. Sports Center and talked about what he believes the Dodgers bullpen could actually be.
4: The starting pitching is in a slump, as is the lineup also. But I fully expect this Dodger rotation to straighten out. And I think it starts tonight with Tarek Skubal, as you said, making his first home start. And then Blake Snell is going to pitch tomorrow. He's been injured most of the season. I think Shohei Ohtani will be back and pitching at some time in early September. And Tyler Glasnow is on his way back maybe the end of August. When those four guys come back, the Dodgers still have a chance to have the best rotation in baseball. But they got to get healthy first. And the problems they've had lately, they've got to correct those also.
1: Oh, yeah. There's that Ohtani guy. He hadn't been pitching.
0: He's
1: that
0: pretty
1: too?
0: Good.
1: He's all right. Yeah.
0: Yeah.
1: So, yeah, it's, and I would say the silver lining is, look, you're going to be bad at some point in the season. Yeah, would you like it to be a 3 or 4 game slide? Obviously, but if you're going to get the bad stuff out, get it out now and let people have some time to figure it out, as opposed to riding all the way to the end and maybe the last 3 weeks of the season you run into these problems. Now you have a different narrative on your hand, but there's no way all of these guys won't be pitching well, all of these guys won't be hitting well, and the Dodgers won't turn some of this around.
0: Well, currently they're losing to the Royals 3-2. It's the top of the fifth. Tarek Skubal, 4 innings pitched so far, 4 hits given up, 3 runs, 3 earned runs, a walk, 5 strikeouts, and he gave up a home run. So there's still plenty of baseball left to be played. We'll continue to update you on the Dodgers and the Royals as it's in the top of the fifth. Another team that I've been paying attention to that now all of a sudden has lost a couple games is the Boston Red Sox, man. They have been on fire. I couldn't believe when my A's actually won a series against the Red Sox, because they haven't won a series. They had lost like 12 series in a row, and then all of a sudden they beat the Red Sox, who were red hot. But I got to give Boston a lot of credit. They lost tonight as well, but man, where they were when they were, you know, when they had to fire their head coach and their manager to where they are right now is like night and day. And I got to give those dudes in the clubhouse all the credit in the world for turning that bad boy around.
1: Yeah, the Red Sox are going through what the Braves are going through here in Atlanta a little bit. Braves have won 7 in a row, just like the Red Sox. They go to New York, drop 2 out of 3 to the Yankees. Then they come back home tonight and they give up a grand slam and 5 runs in the first inning to the Mets. So now a team that has no business taking the series opener has taken the series opener. But it goes back to the Dodger conversation. Unless you have major injury and major pieces are missing as you get ready to come down the stretch, the last month and a half of the season, it's baseball. And unless there's some glaring problems that have been glazed over, I just think you just have to let things play out. And just like the Dodgers and the Braves, I think all three of those teams will figure it out and turn some things around.
0: Yeah, the Red Sox now have lost 3 in a row, but they're still sitting in a really good position. They're only 2 games behind the Yankees in the AL East, where at one point they looked like they were left for dead. We all thought that they were going to be sellers at the trade deadline. Yeah. Next thing they know, they're like, oh, don't write us off. Here we are. We are good to go. So even after losing the last 3 games, man, they're sitting there at 64-54 overall, 7.5 out in the AL East. But like I said, 2 games behind the New York Yankees. So they definitely have made some big time run and put themselves in a really good position. He's Brandon, Home Team Leak. I'm Q Myers. Coming up, what should we realistically expect from the Chiefs this season? It's game night on ESPN Radio and the ESPN app.
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0: Quinnen Williams gets paid. I'm Q Myers, the star defensive tackle, and the Cowboys agreed to a three-year extension worth $105.9 million. Sources told ESPN's Jeremy Fowler and NFL Network's Ian Rappaport the deal includes $101 million guaranteed, with $63.35 guaranteed at signing. Also, he received a signing bonus of $31.85 million. Williams had been signed to the 2027 season and a four-year extension that he signed worth $96 million that guaranteed him $66 million from the Jets back in 2023. So now, with this extension, he signed through the 2030 season. Quarterback Teddy Bridgewater says no mas. He has retired, and this is for good, he says. Bridgewater announced that he's retiring from the NFL for the second time on Monday, a day after the Lions placed him on the reserve retired list. This retirement comes 10 years after he suffered a devastating knee injury on a non-contact play in training camp with the Vikings that threatened to end his NFL career just 2 years after it began. UCLA is adding former Raiders and Saints quarterback Derek Carr as a special advisor to Coach Bob Chesney. The team announced that on Monday. Carr spent 11 seasons in the league, earned four Pro Bowl selections. He'll assist Chesney and the Bruins offensive staff with game plan and strategy while also working with UCLA's quarterbacks in a volunteer role. In Major League Baseball, some games going on right now. The Dodgers and Astros are knotted up at two in the top of the seventh. The Giants and Astros, are knotted up at two at the top of the seventh. The Dodgers and Royals find the Royals on top of the Dodgers 3-2 in the top of the fifth. Earlier in the evening, the Blue Jays topped the Red Sox 2-1. The Mets beat the Braves 8-5, and the Twins beat the Orioles 9-5. For more scores and analysis, check out ESPN.com and the all-new ESPN app. Coming up, more game night with Brandon, home team Leek, and me, Q Myers, here on ESPN Radio.
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3: This is Nate Taylor covering the Chiefs. Since training camp began, Patrick Mahomes has been able to participate in all the 11-on-11 reps with his teammates with the first-team offense, proving that he is on track to be able to participate and play when the Chiefs open the season on Monday Night Football on September 14th against the Denver Broncos. Mahomes has been accurate, and he's even been a little bit mobile, using rollouts to his left and his right to test the strength in his left knee, the same knee that he had surgically repaired for a torn ACL and LCL. The Chiefs are also going to use Kenneth Walker quite a bit to start the season, and the two former Super Bowl MVPs have been able to work with one another on screen passes. Patrick Mahomes believes he'll be ready for week one, and he has made it his mission this offseason. The only question now is whether the Chiefs will let Patrick Mahomes play in the preseason as a warm-up for that September 14th game against the Denver Broncos.
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0: It's so convenient that we get to talk about the Kansas City Chiefs and expectations, because we were, well, kind of talking about them just a little while ago, kind of led into a conversation about the Chiefs. So let's go ahead and go full throttle. Kansas City Chiefs and Patrick Mahomes coming back from that knee injury. It is game night here on ESPN Radio, the all-new ESPN app, SiriusXM Channel 80, and TuneIn. 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I'm Q Myers of Home Team. You mentioned earlier that folks were trying to somewhat write off Patrick Mahomes, say he's old, say he ain't got it no more. He's not still the best quarterback in all the land. You know, we always do our top quarterbacks, you know, our rankings. We love to rank them around here. And a lot of folks did not have him at number one. Some didn't even have him on their top five list. So you're thinking that people are starting to put Patrick Mahomes to bed a little bit earlier than they should.
4: Q, one bad season does not mean the end of Patrick Mahomes or the Kansas City Chiefs. Vegas does not have all of those shining buildings with all of those lights on them because they don't know what they're doing. If you're interested in that kind of thing, 10.5. And they're not 6.5. They're not 7.5. 10.5 is the number that Vegas has down for the Chiefs. So when you start looking at what this is, it's the first time in a while they won't be considered the cream of the crop. It will right. be the Denver Broncos. And so they're going to have to earn it for the first time in a long time. And don't get it twisted, because Travis Kelce is going to be back. Andy Reid is going to be back. Patrick Mahomes is going to be back. But they're also going to have Kenneth Walker, and they're also going to have a chip on their shoulder as they deal with the situation where they got their quarterback in a bad position where they didn't have a lot of weapons. He gets hurt at the end of the season, and it was a disaster for a majority of the way last year.
0: Yeah, no, it was. And so it's a big question, as far as I'm concerned, what version of Patrick Mahomes are you going to get, especially early on in the season? Maybe a little bit later on in the season, he's looking more and more like the Patrick Mahomes that we're used to seeing. But to me, that's the big question. When is that version of Pat Mahomes going to show up? I know his goal is to be there week one and play. I'm sure that the Chiefs are going to have him do that. I don't think he's going to do anything in the preseason, because there's no reason for that. But my concern is, when is he going to be not only 100% healthy when it comes to just physically, but mentally as well, between the ears? When is he going to have confidence that, yeah, okay, I'm healthy, I'm good to go?
4: Yeah, and I think he now has had enough time. You know, he did get hurt at the end of the season, so that's always mm-hmm. a concern for me. You know, I know you can come back in 9 months and the advancements in medicine and surgery. Yeah, all right. He got hurt at the end of the year, so it's going to take him a while for his explosiveness to come back. And he wasn't the most explosive quarterback of all time anyway, but he was keen at extending plays. He was keen at being big in fourth quarter moments. And I think that's where ultimately he's going to be judged once again. You know, they don't have, you know, a wide receiving core that scares you, but they are a team that's been together. And Patrick Mahomes, again, will be playing with a chip on his shoulder.
0: What's our resident Super Bowl champ, Chris Canty from Unsportsmanlike? What's he talking about when it comes to Mahomes and really what's around Patrick Mahomes?
5: It's just a matter of whether or not the Chiefs have put enough in place around him where we can see Mahomes get back to being one of the most productive quarterbacks in the National Football League. Because if you look at the trajectory the last 3 years, there's been this steady decline. Even though the Chiefs have gone to

0: be changed, but you're still talking about a guy who wasn't himself. And this is a guy who has already punched a Hall of Fame ticket to get a gold jacket. He is not going to be one of the worst quarterbacks in the NFL. The question is, where do they fit trying to survive in the AFC West? And if they can get splits in the division, keep themselves healthy and keep him protected, I don't think they have to score a whole bunch of points for Patrick Mahomes to be lethal.
1: No, I don't think so either. I mean, he's still, I mean, one of the baddest men in the land, right? I mean, just with his arm talent alone. My big question, like I said, is how confident is he going to be early on?
0: Right.
1: You know, and really, you know, is that defense going to continue to live up to the calling card? Because you know they lost some guys in the offseason, made some trades with LA, as a matter of fact. But they bring in Mansoor Delane. They drafted him. They traded up to go get him, the cornerback at LSU. I thought that that was a hell of a pickup. Peter Woods, the defensive tackle, they got him at the back end of round one as well. I think that he's a hell of a player. I'm interested in seeing what that looks like and how everything comes together. And can they continue to have success without a lethal wide receiving core, right? I mean, they've got Travis Kelce. He's going to be, I'm sure, motivated to go out and prove to everyone that he's still got it. He's still that guy, and he's not fat and happy because he's, you know, married with Taylor Swift now. But he's you know, he's good to go. I'm sure there's going to be some motivation there, multiple angles for the Chiefs and the players in that locker room.
0: Again, there's a guy with a chip on his shoulder. You're old.
1: Mm-hmm.
0: Your better days are behind you, and now you're getting ready to go off into social media land.
1: Mm-hmm.
0: Yeah, that's going to be a chip on his shoulder for a Hall of Famer. Rashee Rice, you know, a guy who's had some issues off the field.
1: Yeah,
0: he owes. And so there's some guys that come in besides Patrick Mahomes with chips on their shoulders. And, you know, defensively, that is certainly going to have to be a heavy a load for them to carry, but I just think it is a bad decision to look at that group, look at their coach, and look at what they've accomplished and say, you just can't do it anymore, because I don't think that's the case at all.
1: No, I don't think so either. I definitely think that they're going to be a really good team. They're in a really good division with teams that have made the playoffs, right? The Broncos and Chargers make the playoffs. I'm interested from a Raiders point of view, not because I think they're going to win the division, but are they going to be better enough so that they can win a couple games in the division? And if so, what games are that, and how is that going to determine who wins? You know what I mean? Like, if they win, because they won one game in the AFC West last year. So what if they win three or four games? Who is that against? And how does that affect who wins the division? To me, that's going to be one of the big questions, because this division always beats up on each other, and the Raiders just haven't showed up to the party the last few years. Can they show up and at least cause a problem for some of these other teams?
0: 12, 11, 14, 12, 14, 10, 15. Those were the wins before last year. 6.
1: Right.
0: Okay, what? One
1: 15 was unrealistic. 15, that was all those one score games.
0: That's true.
1: Like, they needed, I mean, everything had to go right for them that season. They got, I don't want to say lucky, but you know how that goes in one score games. They always regress.
0: Well, I mean, what about the 14 wins? I mean, there is a litany of these guys can be elite. The question is now older, more battle worn,
1: mm-hmm.
0: and now coming off of injury with your quarterback with an older Travis Kelce, what is the effectiveness now for 17 weeks and in a tougher AFC West? And I just think, you know, it would be, it's folly to think that this is just over and teams are going to run these guys off of a football field when they got a couple of guys going to the Hall of Fame, a couple of additions to the defensive side of the ball, and a Hall of Fame coach running the entire show.
1: How much is Kenneth Walker going to help, especially early on in the season? Because Patrick Mahomes has never had a 1,000-yard rushing
0: maybe,
1: running back.
0: Maybe that makes all the difference.
1: Right.
0: You know, the more he runs, the more first downs he churns out, the fewer plays and fewer magic tricks Patrick Mahomes has to pull out of his bag. So maybe he is the most important guy to get the Chiefs off to a good start this season.
1: I mean, there was multiple games in 2025 where Mahomes was the leading rusher, right?
0: That's terrible.
1: Yeah, I mean, the first two games of the season, he was the leading rusher. He was the leading rusher in four games. Four games out of the season. The quarterback shouldn't be the leading rusher unless he's Lamar.
0: That quarterback.
1: That's what I'm saying.
0: There needs to be a meeting called. What are we doing here, guys?
1: Exactly.
0: Yeah, you've seen what's going on around here. This is not going to cut the mustard. So it's clear getting a running back of Kenneth Walker's caliber, he might be the bell cow. And I think his injury situation. If he's able to stay healthy and if he's able to be a bell cow, he might be able to protect a lot.

0: who've done a lot of things offensively for a long time this season.
1: 57, 66, 60, 59. That was Patrick Mahomes leading the team in rushing, and those were the yards. Not a lot. And when a guy like Isaiah Pacheco was the leading rusher, 45. Isaiah Worthy, 38. Kareem Hunt, 49. They don't run the ball. They don't run the ball effectively, and that's what the big addition to Kenneth Walker could do, give them a legit threat in the running back position. And then a guy like Patrick Mahomes doesn't have to worry about or doesn't have to try to lead the league in, or lead the team in rushing because nobody else is carrying the rock. He's Brandon, home team league. I'm Q Myers. It's game night here on ESPN Radio. Coming up next, how much would it take to lure an NBA superstar away from the NBA? That's next. It's game night on ESPN Radio, the ESPN app, and SiriusXM Channel 80.
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0: He's Brandon, home team leak. I'm Q Myers. It's game night here on ESPN Radio, the all-new ESPN app, SiriusXM Channel 80, and tune in. 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Coming up in about 15 minutes or so, our resident NFL coach will join the show and give his thoughts on expectation for the Chiefs, the Rams, the Patriots, and more. We look forward to that in about 15 minutes or so. But home team right now, you know, I always like to reference this. You know, I always say it be your own people, right? It be your own people that sets you up for failure somehow, some way. And this is another great case of this. So there's a story where a basketball club in Greece is trying to get the Joker, right? They're trying to get Nikola Jokic out of Denver and get him to play with this basketball club in Greece. And our folks know damn well that I do not do names well.
1: Can you let us know which basketball club in Greece he might be?
2: Oh, they're going hardcore.
0: See what I'm saying? Again, it be your own people, man.
2: No, dirty pool.
0: Hey, man.
1: Can you just give me the businessman who owns the basketball club?
0: Dimitrios Giannakopoulos. it's the best I got.
1: That is so much better than I thought you were going to do.
0: It's the best I got. It's the best I got. But see, you know what I mean? Like, Sister Sledge would have been like, oh, I know that Q's going to struggle with this, so let me go ahead and get it pronounced out for her. Let's write it out phonetically. Our guy said, hey, Q, good luck.
2: I think you nailed it. I think you got all the syllables in there, and I think all of the inflections were correct. I think you nailed it.
0: All right, well, I'm going to roll with it. I'm going to roll with it and just assume that everyone knows who I'm talking about moving forward. But apparently my man wants to get the Joker out of Denver and get him to play in Greece, where you would hear that story and be like, ha ha, of course that's not going to really happen. But could it?
2: I've seen it happen. I've seen it happen here in Atlanta. Many moons ago, back in 2008, Josh Childress, who was a first-round pick of the Atlanta Hawks, number six overall, he was mostly a sixth man. He was coming up on contract negotiations with the Atlanta Hawks. The Hawks were trying to rebuild at the time and didn't feel like he was worthy of big money. And so he started using a Greek team, Olympiakos, as leverage to see if the Atlanta Hawks would blink and pay him what he wanted. The Atlanta Hawks did not pay him what he wanted. And so off to Greece was the number six pick in the NBA, Josh Childress, to Olympiakos, which tore up the long-term plans of the Atlanta Hawks. So, ha-ha, you can laugh if you want to. I think this is a little bit different because of what Joker could make and what he has been in the NBA. But it is not unheard of that a guy could be swayed by somebody else with another league somewhere else on the planet.
0: And see, I think Denver would do everything that they could to make sure that they hold on to him. Like, he's got two seasons and $121.8 million left on his current contract, even though the second season is a player option, so he can easily opt out of that. But he became eligible to sign a four-year, $278 million max extension June 14th, but he declined to commit, right, and stated that his idea and desire is to stay in Denver for the rest of his career, but he plans to wait to sign an extension for financial reasons. What are those financial reasons? Well, he'll become eligible to sign a five-year, $359.5 million extension with the Nuggets in July of 2027. That contract would be the largest in NBA history, according to ESPN NBA front office insider Bobby Marks. So when you said there's many reasons for him to stay in the course and sign with the Nuggets, those are the many reasons. $359.5 million.
2: And there it is. I think that is the big difference, that he could certainly change NBA history and solidify himself as not just one of the best basketball players on the court, but also financially off the court. The only thing that I have pop into my mind is, and I don't know if aloof is the word, he doesn't come across as completely excited when things go on for the Denver Nuggets. Not that he's not going all in, not that he isn't, certainly respectful of what he is and what he means to Denver. But when you see him playing for his national team, when you see him horse racing and buying into horses, there's a different exuberance that goes along with it. So it almost feels like the NBA culture or American culture doesn't do it for him personally as other things on the other side of the pond. But that being said, nobody's going to turn down a number with a three in front of it when you're talking about millions and hundreds of millions of dollars. But it does make for an interesting narrative, being that he doesn't seem to be the happiest person that's ever played in the NBA.
0: So I don't know what the Greek money looks like. I really don't. I don't know what a contract would be like. I know that, you know, they can definitely pay a lot of money. I don't think they're paying $359.5 million extension. That's some rare air right there. But what kind of contract do you think that they could offer that would make the Joker think about it? I mean, you know, he has so many other things that he loves doing and clearly loves doing. Maybe being overseas, he would enjoy.
2: You know, does he want to get caught up in there? Does he do what Jalen Brunson did? Does he take the discount to win again? You have to wonder, because he's already won and it was in Denver. Does he have to give anything back? You know, I don't know how he clicks as far as, look, I need to get what I'm worth juxtaposed to what does the team need and me getting close to what I'm worth. So, you know, obviously he is going to be one of the highest paid players without a doubt. Does he take the most money on the table? My question would be, why wouldn't you?
0: Right, exactly. So I don't think that there's any chance that he were to make that move, but it's very interesting. And our guy Demetrius, he did say, and I quote, "I did make a very serious proposal this year, both to his team and to him. I got a rejection. I know that he has one more year of a contract." So, I mean, look, it sounds like he's very much willing to ride this out and continue to try to pursue the Joker. And you know, again, he said he made a very serious proposal. I don't know what that serious proposal is. You don't know what that serious proposal is. But it's interesting that it seems like he's kind of digging his heels in the sand and saying, I'm going for this thing to see what happens. The worst that could happen is the Joker say no, as apparently he's already said no before.
2: Right. So, you know, just don't know what the long-term game for him is. What I just don't understand is, you have worked as hard as you have. You have accomplished everything that you've accomplished. You are a part of why these contracts are so large, because of the TV contracts and the favor that the Players Association is able to win when they go to bat for a player like you in years and generations past. So why not go get and enjoy the fruits of your labor and just see, make it? But, you know, I don't like when people make it seem like players have to take a discount to feel like the good guy. Make ownership make the right decision.
0: Hey, man, I'll tell you this. I would never take a discount. Never. I would never expect any player to take a discount. I don't care what people say about team building. Hey, man, team building out the door, right? I'm getting what I can get, because the minute that I can't do and perform like I perform, they're gonna tell me to beat it anyway. They're going to tell me to kick right. I never get mad when players are trying to get as much money as possible, because when it's over, Jack, it's over.
2: This is my thing, and I like what you just said. The owners, they have a whole lot of money. They don't take discounts, and they continue to own the team far and long after you're done playing. You got a finite window to maximize your income. I'm with you on that, Q, unless it's something where I've already signed one or two mega deals and I'm really trying to win.
0: Right.
2: Maybe that's a conversation. Other than that, you need to break bread with me and break bread right.
0: Yeah, exactly. Don't look at me and be like, "Hey, Q, I'm gonna need you to take a hometown discount." Nope, not going to happen. Coming up, our resident NFL head coach, he will join us. That's next on Game Night on ESPN Radio, the ESPN app, SiriusXM Channel 80, and tune in.
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0: With NFL training camp comes NFL injuries. I'm Q Myers. Lions center Cade Mays suffered a wrist injury during a recent training camp practice and will miss a significant period of time, according to head coach Dan Campbell. A source told NFL Network's Ian Rappaport that Mays fractured a small bone in his wrist that is expected to sideline him roughly 8 to 10 weeks. Campbell wouldn't offer a timeline on Mays' return when he spoke to reporters, but joked he'll be ready for the playoffs. Dan Campbell also announced that Lions running back Isaiah Pacheco is dealing with the MCL sprain and will miss some time. He did say that he feels confident he'll be available week one versus New Orleans Saints. Quentin Williams got paid. The star defensive tackle on the Cowboys agreed to a 3-year extension worth $105.9 million. Sources told ESPN's Jeremy Fowler and NFL Network's Ian Rappaport on Monday the deal includes $101 million guaranteed with $63.35 million guaranteed at signing. Quarterback Teddy Bridgewater retired for the second time and says this time it is going to stick. He announced this by way of Instagram earlier. He said that it will stick this time. It's one day after the Lions placed him on the reserve retired list, and his retirement comes 10 years after he suffered a devastating knee injury on a non-contact play in training camp with the Minnesota Vikings. UCLA is adding former Raiders and Saints quarterback Derek Carr as special advisor to coach Bob Chesney. Carr spent 11 seasons in the league and earned 4 Pro Bowl selections. He'll assist Chesney and the Bruins offensive staff with game planning, strategy, while also working with UCLA quarterbacks in a volunteer role. For more scores and analysis, check out ESPN.com and the all-new ESPN app. Coming up, more game night with Brandon, home team Leak, and me, Q Myers, here on ESPN Radio, the all-new ESPN app.
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2: Home team right now. You know, I always like to reference this. You know, I always say it be your own people, right? It be your own people that sets you up for failure somehow, some way. And this is another great case of this. So there's a story where a basketball club in Greece is trying to get the Joker. And our folks know damn well that I do not do names well.
3: Can you let us know which basketball club in Greece he might be?
4: Oh, they're going hardcore.
2: See what I'm saying? 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
4: go down.
2: It
4: That's
2: be your
4: pool.
2: Own people, man. 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
4: dirty
2: no.
4: pool.
2: Hey, man.
3: Can you just give me the businessman who owns the basketball club?
2: Demetrios Giannakopoulos. It's the best I got. But see, you know what I mean? Like, Sister Sledge would have been like, oh, I know that Q's going to struggle with this, so let me go ahead and get it pronounced out for her. Let's write it out phonetically. Our guy said, hey, Q, good luck.
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2: Well, I'm not wrong. It be your own people. My people this evening, Brandon, Home Team League. I'm Q Myers. It's Game Night on ESPN Radio, the all-new ESPN app, SiriusXM Channel 80, and tune in. We are presented by Progressive Insurance. We like to have some fun around here, man. We got to have a couple laughs because we're getting about time to be serious. And serious time is NFL time. And we bring in our friend, good friend of the show, Coach Herm Edwards, ESPN NFL analyst. And Coach, I got your name right. I'm always going to get your name right. How excited and fired up are you for the start of the season, which now that we have preseason games is right around the corner?
5: Well, the anticipation, obviously, after the Hall of Fame game, you know it's here and it's time. And I've been on a couple shows this week. And, you know, I can remember vividly when I played in that game as a rookie. Yeah, in the Hall of Fame game. And you go to Canton as a rookie and, you know, I'm with the Eagles and you get over there early and you walk through the hall and you see all the busts of all these great players that you watched before, you heard about. And it's quite a deal. And then you get to play you play that preseason game and you know now all of a sudden, hey, for a lot of these young guys that play in that game, that's your career's just started. Now, how long will you play? How long are you going to be able to play in the league? Or are you going to be even in the league, right? Older players playing that game, and I think it's sentimental to them because if they've had a long, long time in the league, they appreciate that. So if you're a football fan, obviously it doesn't matter who's playing in the Hall of Fame game. You know this, that after that game, we got a couple preseason games, and guess what? It's going to start out live, and I'm hoping for the best of my team, whatever team you're voting for.
6: Coach, you know you can't go too far without good quarterback play, and we see some quarterback competitions for sure around the NFL. How quickly should coaches name their starter, and when does letting a competition drag on start to hurt the football team?
5: Well, you know, it's all about the reps, and you know that, and that's the problem, you know, and they don't have as many anymore because you don't play as many preseason games. So you got to make some decisions in these games early, and practice is also one of those deals. And then I was always big on this, and I would get with some of the veteran guys, especially on offense, and I would ask them, just pull them to the side and say, how is he in the huddle? You know, does he control the huddle? Because most people don't realize that. When the quarterback walks in the huddle, he's got to have command. He's got to control it. And the young guy especially, because them veteran guys, them offensive linemen are looking at that guy and, they kind of shake their head, coach, yeah, he's ready or coach, he ain't ready. And so, to me, that's the important thing because he's the guy that everyone's looking at. And the ball is in his hands, so you better have some respect in that huddle from them players.
2: Coach Herm Edwards is with us here on Game Night on ESPN Radio on the all-new ESPN app. You always reference Patrick Mahomes as Captain America, right? When do you believe that we'll see Patrick Mahomes look more Captain America-like coming off that knee injury?
5: Yeah, well, the first Captain America was Tom Brady, and then Tom Brady retired, and so all of a sudden, Patrick Mahomes got Tom Brady said, you can have the robe now, and he's wearing it now. Look, I think after about 4 weeks, once he gets a feel of it, because he hasn't played live football, You can say what you want. Practice is practice. But, you know, if you're a player, let me tell you something. Them players, they coming nowhere close to him. When they rush him, they know. That's just the franchise, man. Don't even bump the guy. And so it's going to take him about a month to play until he gets hit. You know, when he can't brace himself, he doesn't see it coming. You know, and so all that's part of it. And hopefully that goes good, because when he's playing, the league's better, right? The league is better. You want to see great players play.
6: You look at this opportunity for the Rams, who already get their hands on Myles Garrett, and now they are awaiting the decision of Aaron Donald. Can he make the difference? Not that they aren't already a good team, but can he make the difference between being a good football team and a Super Bowl winning team?
5: I mean, all of a sudden, if he's a part of that team, and, you know, you talk about defensively, and you have that kind of talent over there, I mean, look, and people say he's not in shape yet. And you know, he's not going to be a guy that's going to play 60 plays. I mean, you're not even going to ask him to do that. You know, he's a guy that's going to play and, you know, maybe 30 plays in a football game. And when you think about the potential they have, when you do the numbers and you look at it this way. So let me get this right. The Rams, they score about 30 points a game, okay, on offense. So if you're an opponent, when you play the Rams, you're going, we got to score points. Well, how do you score points? We got to throw. Oh, by the way, we got to block these two guys. If we go back to throw, that ain't good. You're going to be on the losing end of that a lot.
2: Yeah. Yeah, you are. Those guys are some bloodthirsty pirates, as our Freddie Coleman likes to call them, all along that Rams defensive line. Again, Herm Edwards is with us here on Game Night on ESPN Radio and the all-new ESPN app. We had a discussion earlier about the Patriots, and the team that loses in the Super Bowl, it's usually hard to get back to that spot. How do you think the Patriots rebound, and knowing that their schedule is a lot more difficult, but they did acquire A.J. Brown to help out with Drake May?
5: Well, that's something I want to see too. This AJ Brown romance, you know, on the off season, everything has been nice. Now the season's gonna start, and how this young quarterback deals with that, right? And how the team deals with it, you know. And I think if you're AJ, you understand where you're at. You know, you're New England; they do things a little bit different. But you know, that quarterback, Drake May, he had a fine season. I mean, he really did. Young player, you know, 31 touchdowns, 8 interceptions, and all of a sudden they end up going to the Super Bowl. Their defense was very good last year. They ranked 8th in the league. You know, they were good on offense, too. This is the third-ranked offense. People don't realize that. They could run the football. They were 6th in the league in rushing. They scored 28 points a game. Defense, they only allowed 18 points. This was a good football team. Now, the schedule, as you mentioned, was to their favor. Now they got one of the toughest schedules. So, and people know who they are. You're not going to sneak up on anybody, right? But you're going to have to beat them. You're going to have to beat them. They're not going to give you anything. Generally, Patriot teams don't beat themselves. So that division will be fun to watch, because I tell people all the time, anytime I can talk about him, the best player in football plays in that division. And he doesn't play for the New England Patriots. He plays for the Buffalo Bills. Mm. And he's number 17, Josh Allen. And for me, and I've watched a lot of football in my lifetime, but I know this. When he's playing, I'm going to watch him. This guy, yes. Let me tell you this. History. The history of the NFL. I'm talking history. From the start to right now, this young man has scored 300 touchdowns, the most of anybody in the history of the league. Think about that. 300 touchdowns in the history of the NFL. He's a quarterback. Mm-hmm. And he ain't done.
6: There's more to come, Coach, and he's a dangerous man. That is certainly for sure. To that point, who, when you look around the NFL right now, are you buying the most stock in, and what's a team that people maybe aren't talking about enough?
5: Well, you know, first of all, this. I think there's a couple teams, and I don't think they're not talking about enough, but I want to see how they react. The Baltimore Ravens. Mm. This is Lamar Jackson's team now. Okay? Mm. Lamar, this is your team. They just, you know, the coach that was there for all those years that took you guys to the playoffs, he's no longer there. It's your football team. Okay? You won the battle. It's your team. Okay, let's see now. Pittsburgh Steelers, Aaron Rodgers. This is probably it for him. And he's got his coach back. What they going to look like, right?
0: Yeah.
5: I mean, that's going to kind of be interesting to me. Let me ask you this. Can the Jacksonville Jaguars and Trevor Lawrence, can he do it again?
0: Mm-hmm.
5: Can he play like he did last year? I want to see this. The Chiefs, they get Patrick Mahomes back. All right? So now, all of a sudden, the Broncos are like, oh, Patrick Mahomes back. Chargers, oh, they're back. You know, that's over on that side of it. Are the Bears for real? Are the Chicago Bears for real? Can Caleb Williams continue to play at that level he did last year? I think he can. I'm a Caleb Williams fan. But the Packers, the Lions, you know, Vikings are sitting there. That's interesting. Now, if we go talk about this one team, and it's hard for me to mention their name, but I gotta say it. That NFC East, I played a long time. There's one team over there that's pretty good. That's pretty good. And we know they're in the playoffs all the time. That's the Eagles.
0: Mm-hmm.
5: But let me ask you about this team. Mm-hmm. And it's hard for me to say their name. The Cowboys. Now, here's what I want to know. This is all I want to know. We're not going to talk about offense. They got one of the best offenses in the National Football League.
0: Yep.
5: They scored 30 points a game, man. If the defense could, but the defense gives up 33. Yep. So if the defense could hold people to like 20 points, guys, they might go to the Super Bowl.
0: Yeah. We were just talking about that, Coach. They have to get that defense turned around. If that defense is turned around with the players that they added and Quinnen Williams getting re-upped, then they'll be a dangerous team. But it has to be done on that side of the ball. So
5: no doubt. And then let me get to the next two divisions, because we're going through divisions. The South, okay, in the history of football, I can't remember when three teams went 8-9 and they were all fighting to see who was going to win the division at 8-9.
0: Mm-hmm.
5: The Saints will be better, guys. Saints are going to be better. And then the NFC West, maybe the best division in football last year. There was three teams over there that won 12 or more games. And those three teams are all coming back. And the Rams, you know, the Rams are obviously the team that's wearing the big sombrero right now. Everybody has the Rams going to the Super Bowl. And I get it. I get it. They're really good. And if that defense can play, and obviously that one guy comes out of retirement, well, good luck to you. Don't get behind.
0: Right.
5: Don't
0: yeah.
5: get behind, because your quarterback going to get hit a lot.
0: Yep.
5: So it's going to be interesting. You know, that's what makes the league so nice, man. It's so great that, you know, we have all these predictions and all these things. But then when they kick the ball off by about week four, we'll have this conversation again, and we'll go, Coach, did you see that coming? And I'll probably say, I didn't see that coming. That's what makes the league so great.
0: Yeah, facts. Look, we'll start to get the answers to a lot of these questions sooner rather than later. It's right around the corner, about 30 days away from the start of the 2026 NFL season. Coach Herm Edwards already in mid-season form. Coach, thanks so much for your time. Great stuff, great breakdowns. We appreciate you.
5: I appreciate you. You're right, mid-season form, because Thursday I'm getting on the airplane. I'm coming back to Bristol, boys.
0: There you go. That's what I'm talking about. We look forward to it. Coach Herm Edwards with us here on game night. Fantastic stuff. Fantastic breakdown. I just need to get in mid-season form like Coach. Home team, that's all I need to do is get in mid-season form like he is. Coming up next, we'll give you all the information, all the breakdown that you need to know. 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

0: Brandon, home team leak. I'm Q Myers. It is game night here on ESPN Radio, the all-new ESPN app, SiriusXM Channel 80, and tune in. 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
0: All right, Josiah, we'll need your assistance if you do not mind.
4: I guess I don't mind.
0: That was my French, by the way. I just want you to know that was my hood French.
5: Nailed it.
4: All righty. For what's the 411 today? Plenty of injuries around the NFL, and we start with the Chicago Bears. Luther Burden III is expected to miss the preseason after suffering a groin injury in practice, but the team thinks he will be ready for the regular season opener against the Carolina Panthers. Adam Schefter says the Bears are not looking to rush Luther Burden back.
6: Luther Burden, the wide receiver from the Bears, has got a groin issue. It's going to be the rest of the preseason. The Bears aren't going to rush him back. There's no reason to do that. They think he'll be ready for the regular season opener against the Carolina Panthers. So that's the good news. But you're not going to see him the rest of the summer, I don't believe, which is a blow. And he's looked great during camp. There's another injury right there.
4: So Q.
3: What's the 411?
0: Yeah, man, that's big for the Bears, and they're hoping that Luther Burden is healthy for the regular season. Look, they moved on from DJ Moore. They sent him to Buffalo. I was kind of surprised by that, but the expectations are Rome Odunze is going to be able to step up. The expectations are Luther Burden is going to be able to take that next step. Obviously, they've got a really good tight end there as well, and another year in Ben Johnson's system, but Luther Burden is going to be that guy. You got to have that dude. And groins are tricky, man. I mean, look, they're expecting just rest. He'll be all right. You know, be ready for the regular season. But you never know, man. Those things are easily aggravated. So you definitely have to proceed and use kid gloves in treatment of Luther Burden.
5: I'm thinking this is a situation where you have to be very, very careful. You don't want something like a soft tissue injury to bleed over into the regular season. I don't think he should do anything that comes close to having him cut at full speed until they get ready for week one. And you have to handle this very, very carefully. You've got a quarterback who needs the weapons on that team, Q, and you have a big piece to how they're going to go to the postseason. So they need to act like this is DEFCON 1, and they cannot put him in any harm's way if they want to be successful this year.
4: Well, another team having real bad injury luck is a team that had really bad injury luck last year, and that is the Detroit Lions. They lose their center, Cade Mays, to a wrist injury after a recent training camp practice and will miss significant time. According to Dan Campbell, he would not offer a timeline, but he did joke that he'll be ready for the playoffs, also dealing with Isaiah Pacheco dealing with an MCL sprain, and Teddy Bridgewater also announcing retirement today for the Lions. So, Brandon.
3: What's the 411?
5: This man needs to be healthy. You just got yourself the highest paid running back in the history of the National Football League in Jahmyr Gibbs. Mm-hmm. You dealt with injury and different positions, particularly on the defensive side of the ball the last couple of years, trying to get guys healthy. You have to deal with a whole lot going on in your division with the Vikings, yep, with the Green Bay Packers. What's going to be going on with the Chicago Bears? You have to get this man healthy. He is the quarterback of the offensive line, and you're just hopeful that he is able to figure out a way how to get through this. The one thing about bones and fractures is that you do have a pretty solid deadline when a guy can come back, and outside of pain, you don't have to worry about performance issues as if it were a ligament injury. But this is huge if it is an injury later on. But right now, it might be a good time for a backup to get some reps and a coaching staff to get Cade May some rest.
0: Yeah, well, sources told NFL Network, Ian Rappaport, that he's expected to miss 8 to 10 weeks. So that's a long time. And I know Dan Campbell joked when he said he'll be back in time for the playoffs. The Lions got to make sure they're in position for the playoffs. So someone's going to have to step up and be that backup, as you mentioned, home team. But they're going to have to play at a high level. I mean, that's the anchor to your offensive line. And when that guy goes down, man, there's not a whole lot of teams that have a whole lot of depth along their offensive line, especially at the center position. That was a big free agent acquisition that they brought in. That's a bad loss for the Lions this early on.
4: All right, for the last one, speaking of a huge addition for someone's offensive line,
0: yep.
4: The Washington Commanders star left tackle Laremy Tunsil will undergo surgery to repair a torn tricep, expected to also miss significant time. Dan Quinn would not disclose how long he would be sidelined, but you had some hope that he would return for the season. So, Q.
3: What's the 411?
0: Again, man, another big blow to the offensive line. Laremy Tunsil is tasked with protecting Jaden Daniels' blind side. Jaden Daniels was often injured last year, so you need to make sure that he is protected at all costs. Matter of fact, injury has been, I think, one of the big issues with Jaden Daniels. Even his rookie year, that was really good. He had bumps and bruises that he was dealing with. He needs to stay upright for this Commanders team to get back to where they needed to be after having a down year last year. Laremy Tunsil, missing him for a significant amount of time is a big blow.
5: Yeah, you want him to not be afraid to be mobile, but Jaden Daniels needs to learn when the journey is over.
0: Yeah.
5: And, you know, also staying in the pocket is a big part of not having to run downfield if you can make your first or second read. So that's a big blow and a big guy who is not going to be there. And hopefully they're able to overcome, but you have to get your quarterback some protection.
0: And again, it's very rare that you see teams these days and age with a lot of depth along the offensive line. We talked about the center, and now we're talking about the left tackle. Very, very rare. Coming up next, quarterback battles in full force. Who's going to win each job? That's next on ESPN Radio.
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9: With NFL training camp comes NFL injuries. I'm Q Myers, Lions center Cade Mays. Suffered a wrist injury during a recent training camp practice. He'll miss a significant period of time, according to head coach Dan Campbell. A source told NFL Network's Ian Rappaport that Mays fractured a small bone in his wrist and is expected to sideline him roughly 8 to 10 weeks. Campbell also announced that the Lions running back Isaiah Pacheco is dealing with the MCL sprain and will miss some time, but he expects Pacheco to return before the week one home opener against the New Orleans Saints. In Dallas, star defensive tackle Quinnen Williams and the Cowboys agreed to a 3-year extension worth just over $105 million, including $101 million guaranteed, $63.35 million guaranteed at signing. Williams had been signed through 2027 in a 4-year extension worth $96 million, the guaranteed of $66 million with the Jets in 2023. He now is signed through the 2030 season. UCLA is adding former Raiders and Saints quarterback Derek Carr as a special advisor to coach Bob Chesney. The team announced that on Monday. He will assist Chesney and the Bruins offensive staff with game plan and strategy while also working with UCLA quarterbacks in a volunteer role. Carr announced his retirement from the NFL in May of 2025. Currently in Major League Baseball in the top of the eighth, the Dodgers lead the Royals 6-5. The Giants, they're losing to the Astros. Actually, they're just wrapping up with the Astros. It took extra innings. The Astros get the 6-3. I believe it was 6-3 victory. Yep, 6-3. There it was. Just that quick. The Padres defeated the Brewers 3-2. For more scores and analysis, check out ESPN.com with all new ESPN app. Coming up, more game night with Brandon, home team Leak, and me, Q Myers, here on ESPN Radio.
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0: I'm Q Myers. 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Home team, man, got a lot to get to when it comes to quarterback competitions. But I'll tell you what. Have you ever been in the middle of something and all of a sudden something ends? I got beef. I got beef with ESPN.com. I gotta have a little bit of beef right now, man.
1: What happened, Q?
0: I'm going through some Major League Baseball scores and all of a sudden the game goes from the bottom of the 10th to final and all of a sudden it moves. Like everything moves. Like once the game goes final, it goes from the top of the screen to the bottom. So right in the middle of me saying, oh yeah, hey, the Giants are, okay, they're losing. I think they lost and I don't know what the final score is. How they can see again, another lesson in it be your own people.
1: Gremlins. Sometimes gremlins get up into the technology and they just get a little bit devilish. So, you know, you did figure out what the score was and now people on the West Coast are updated.
0: He said you did figure out what the score was. That's hilarious. Hey, man, again, it be your own people. This time it's courtesy of ESPN.com. But there are some quarterback battles that are going on in the National Football League during training camp. And, of course, we deep dive into all this stuff. We love these quarterback battles. We love talking about training camp and, you know, who's going to win a job and who's not going to win a job. And one of the ones that we're hearing the most about is in Cleveland. And that's Deshaun Watson and Shedeur Sanders. And I don't know about you, but I've been seeing so many conflicting reports. One minute, Deshaun Watson's throwing 6 or 7 picks and looks terrible. Next day, he's fantastic in the red zone. Shedeur looks terrible. I don't know what to believe at this stage of the game. Even when we have Emmett Golden, who I always call the mayor of Cleveland, it just sounds like that quarterback battle in Cleveland is so up and down. I don't know if they have a quarterback, let alone two quarterbacks.
1: That one is very tricky to me, Q, and that's because it's the end of the line for Deshaun Watson. I don't care if they go 17-0. They're going to move on and get past his contract, which has been a disaster, maybe the worst contract in the history of sports when it's all said and done. And so it begs the question, do you go out and let's just say he wins the job. Do you go out and put the guy on the field who you know is not going to be here 1 minute longer than the end of this season for you? Or if Shedeur Sanders is a little lesser than, but he is somebody who is a viable option to be the quarterback of the future and a guy you just drafted last year, do you not let him go out there and see if he can be the future of the franchise or he is the decider on whether or not you're going back into the NFL draft next year to look at the quarterback position?
0: Well, here's Browns head coach Todd Monken on when he plans on making a decision about his starting QB.
2: I have not. I anticipate the next couple of days. I'm kind of going through, they're each going to start a game. How do I want it that way? Does that make sense? Like, it's not that some of they're each going to start a game. We're still going to go through this week and next week. We're going to have to decide when we practice against the Bills, because then you're not going to just give one practice. You're not going to give one of the quarterbacks the ones. You're going to have to rotate those guys a little bit in the preseason practice. And then after those two games, then I think we'll be closer to at least having a better idea. But one's going to start one game, the other one's going to start the other.
1: Okay, he's got a plan. But what's the result of the plan? Let's just say they both aren't bad and they both are decent. I mean, obviously, if one is better than the other, you have to go out and try to compete. You have to go out and try to, you know, win football games, shock the world, and figure out a way how to negotiate a division that has the Bengals, the Ravens, and the Steelers in it. So you're not just throwing up the flag because you're going to be saying goodbye to Deshaun Watson. But just say it is close. What do you do? And that goes back to my point. I think the better play, if Shedeur Sanders is not a turnover machine and he's not awful, I think he's the better option to see where the future of the franchise is headed. Because if he's successful, you know you have it. If he's not successful, then you know you're going to get your new quarterback some point in the draft next year.
0: Yeah, if Ty goes to the runner, like we used to say in baseball all the time, I would say that that would be Shador Sanders, right? If everything is even, I would think it makes more sense for Shador for every reason that you mentioned. But that's not the only quarterback competition going on. And this one I kind of look at completely opposite of the Browns. That's the one in Minnesota with Kyler Murray and J.J. McCarthy. I honestly think that this is Kyler Murray's job. I feel like that they're just going through the motions here.
1: Yeah, you're right. It's too bad for J.J. McCarthy. He had a shot, and maybe he was thrown in a little bit too early, and that happens sometimes to quarterbacks. But the bottom line is he has not been dynamic. He has not done anything to look like Justin Herbert when he got a start. He didn't look like Trevor Lawrence when they were patient with him

0: here in Minnesota. I think everyone understood that Kyler Murray was the favorite for this job, the heavy favorite going into training camp, and he had some really nice practices in the first week or so of camp, showed a lot of command of the offense and decision making, but in the past probably 2 or 3 days, he's run into a little bit of a wall. It hurts the Vikings that Brian Flores' defense has done a lot of blitzing against him, and so he hasn't had a lot of time to make decisions. But he threw 2 interceptions last night in their stadium practice, and just the way he has performed, I think he's maybe opened the window just a tiny bit for J.J. McCarthy to get in and make this at least interesting. But unfortunately for J.J., he has also struggled with his accuracy, made some nice downfield throws last night in the stadium practice, but also struggled in the red zone. So really what you have is going into the third week of camp, neither one of these guys has really jumped up and said, this is my job, I'm going to be the starter. And so the competition will continue.
1: I think it's the opposite of what's in Cleveland. I think the tie goes to the veteran here. Yeah. Kyler Murray has scored a lot of touchdowns. He rushes for a lot of touchdowns. He extends plays. He can be a little bit erratic, but J.J. McCarthy just has not shown you anything that says, hey, I am better than whoever is competing with me.
2: And including availability.
1: Yeah. And so now you're in a position where he is really just going to have to blow the doors off of the coaching staff. And really, you hate to ask somebody to be perfect because you shouldn't have to be at the quarterback position in the preseason. But less than perfect, I don't think, moves J.J. McCarthy up the depth chart.
2: Yeah, I just don't think he's him. Look, the reality of it is we know every quarterback drafted in the first round is not going to pop and be that guy. There were 6 quarterbacks drafted in the first round of that 2024 draft. Every one of them is not going to make it. Caleb Williams, he looks like he's the guy. Jaden Daniels looks like he's the guy. Drake May, we know he's the guy. Now you got questions about Penix. You've got questions about J.J. McCarthy. Bo Nix has been the guy. He's helped the Broncos get to the playoffs both years in the league. The questions are Penix, and the questions are J.J. McCarthy. Speaking of Penix, and I saved this one for last because I know that you got this one covered like a glove. What about the quarterback competition in the ATL? Michael Penix, number 8 overall pick at one point, going up against Tua, who comes in on a 1-year deal. Veteran, young quarterback, both guys injury-prone, if you want to call them that. What's up with that situation?
1: I think Michael Penix Jr. has just been dealt a raw hand.
2: Okay.
1: And I don't know the path of him becoming the starting quarterback for the Atlanta Falcons unless there's an injury to Tua, because he blew out his knee week 10 of the NFL season. So a year from then would be in November of this year of the NFL season. So you're talking about 10 games in, and unless Tua is completely a disaster, which nothing in his history shows you that. When Tua has been upright, he has been one of the more accurate quarterbacks in the NFL, albeit he did have Tyreek Hill, but now he's got Drake London, now he's got Bijan Robinson, now he's got Kyle Pitts. This might be the best setup since his best days in Miami, and I just don't see the path to Michael Penix Jr. getting the reps in training camp, getting the reps in preseason, and finding a way once the season starts to take the starting job away from Tua Tagovailoa.
2: Yeah, no, that's going to be the big question. And again, you mentioned the injury. Well, unfortunately, injuries happen to both those guys,
1: yeah,
2: right? Like you said, Tua's been really good when he's upright. The problem is keeping him upright. And, you know, obviously that's going to be the job of Atlanta, and we'll see what happens. But, I don't ever root for anyone to fail. But the one thing I can tell you is that, you know, the folks that drafted Michael Penix number 8 overall aren't the folks in the house right now, right? So that's how that situation goes sometimes.
1: Well, that's true, which means they're not beholden to him or to Tua.
2: Right.
1: And if this thing is where Tua's a placeholder and the Falcons are able to be okay, or they're not able to be okay, the Falcons, like other quarterbacks who have questions about the future, now that they've locked up their star players and their, you know, they're skilled players, they have a chance to go into the draft next year to pick this regime's version of who they think the franchise face should be. So it's a good opportunity. I really hope Michael Penix Jr. gets an opportunity, but outside of something bad happening to Tua, I don't see how he's going to get that opportunity at all.
2: Yeah, it looks like it's going to be a tough go for Michael Penix Jr., but, I mean, all he could do is make himself available and be ready if and when that opportunity does emerge. He is Brandon, Home Team League. I'm Q Myers. It's game night here on ESPN Radio on the all-new ESPN app.

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10: Sophistication. 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

0: kick, push, kick, push. Got a little Lupe in our lives, man. Can't go wrong with a little Lupe in our lives. Alongside Brandon, home team Leak, I'm Q Myers. 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
2: Nothing can stop me. I'm all the way up.
1: This is All the Way Up.
2: All the way up.
1: On game night.
2: I'm all the way up.
0: And we got to show that love to Major League Baseball and some of the big-time performances. We'll start out with the Padres and the Brew Crew. This is how it ended.
3: 1-1, Miller deals, Lockridge runs, the pitch is low, Fermin's throw, the tag, he is out at second, and the ball game is over. Freddie Fermin throws out Brandon Lockridge trying to steal second to end the game. Mason Miller collects his 30th save as the Padres win it 3-2.
2: Nothing can stop me, I'm all the way up.
4: Paul, courtesy of 93.7, the fan, about for me with the last out of the game, Mason Miller going to San Diego, just hadn't worked out all the money, all the contracts they've doled out in San Diego. Now they're trying to put something together for next year. It'll be interesting to see what kind of momentum they can build, but just got behind the eight ball too soon out there in the NL West and now trying to finish up strong in 2026.
0: It's got to be a cold feeling, man, when you're thinking you're about to steal second base, put your team in position to maybe tie that bad boy out, and then you get thrown out. Just got, yeah, exactly. My bad. Didn't mean to do that. The Diamondbacks, the Rockies, this one was never close.
3: That's 2-1. That is swung on and hit well. Out to deep left. Headed towards the bullpen. Grand slam, Arenado.
5: Can't make a living throwing at 92 down the middle, that's for sure. You learn the hard way. And then after a hit batter and a walk, and that's just injury on top of insult there.
2: Nothing can stop me. I'm all the way up.
4: Courtesy of 98.7. 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They say the double play is the pitcher's best friend. What about a first inning grand slam, Q?
0: Yeah.
4: That's a pitcher's best friend when you give them all kinds of wiggle room the rest of the way.
0: Yeah, and that's all they needed. Again, the 9-0 victory. And yeah, it's nice to go ahead and get that grand slam out of the way to start things off. If I'm the pitcher, I'm going to the mound feeling pretty good about myself because I have a nice little lead. Obviously, they've got to hold on to it, and they had no problem with that. Blank getting the 9-0 victory in the game. How about the Mets and the Braves? You want to speak about grand slams? How about this one?
6: First pitch, swinging. It's a high fly ball, right center field. Acuna back. He looks up. This one is gone. Grand slam, Brett Beatty. 5-0 Mets in the first inning.
2: Nothing can stop me. I'm all the way up.
4: 880 ESPN New York. That one hurt. Hurt my soul right across the street from the studios where I sit here in the Battery, Atlanta, the studios of 680 Fan. Bryce Elder for the Braves, a big X factor with the Braves not picking up a frontline starter at the trade deadline. It's basically Chris Sale, the Braves ace, and a bunch of guys who need to go six innings to protect the bullpen. Braves was one of the best bullpens in all of baseball all year long, and they're going to have to save those arms the rest of the way and in the postseason.
0: Atlanta's still looking good, right? They still got a nice little lead there in the division, the NL East, but understandable games like that getting away pretty early, especially after Atlanta had been on a nice little roll. What, they had won 7 in a row at one point? So, yeah, that's you don't like to lose, especially if you want to lose to the Mets.
4: No,
0: you don't
4: want
0: to lose to the Mets, the last place Mets. Well, that last one hurt your soul. This one hurt my soul. The Rays, the Athletics, the Rays.
7: Swings and drives it on a line to deep left. This is way back, and it's a one-run game. Junior Caminero with a rocket to left. A three-run homer. And the Rays now answer the three runs by the A's. It's 6-5, and there's still nobody out in the eighth.
2: Nothing can stop me. I'm all the way up.
4: 620 at WDAE with the call. Junior Caminero with the three-run bomb, and you got a guy who's got pop in the bat. The Rays been dangerous all year long, continue to be dangerous with a dangerous man with a three-run shot.
0: And the A's, they had just won their first series. They had lost 12 series in a row. They get a series win over the Red Sox, which surprised the mess out of me. And then they turn around, take a L to the Tampa Bay Rays, 10-6. So some things never change. Hey, win a couple games. Don't worry. We'll be back to losing sooner rather than later. And that's exactly what they did. So your team lost, my team lost, and the Astros and Giants, Mama Q's team lost as well.
8: 1-0. That is ripped into left field for a base hit, and that'll head all the way to the corner. Scoring is Wade. On his way to third base, Pena. He's around third. He will score standing up. A two-run double for Isak Paredes. And the Astros' lead is 6-3.
2: Nothing can stop me. I'm all the way up.
4: KBME, 790 AM on the call, and the Astros getting themselves a nice double. When you're talking about fighting to the end, looking at guys that are still scrapping and coming up with big hits, there you go, as folks are still trying to figure out what the deal is in Houston.
0: Yeah, well, look, they're the only team currently with a winning record in the AL West. They're at 61-59 after the victory tonight. Now, it looks like the Rangers are about to win. They're in the top of the 10th, and they're really blowing the doors off the Angels. So they look like they're going to improve to 60-59. But what a strange division. What a strange division. The AL really, in general, has been strange all season long. But the AL West has been a whole bunch of yuck when it comes to the records of these teams, like the Astros, the Rangers, and even the Mariners are sitting there 56-63. We're showing love to the ones that deserve it here on Game Night on ESPN Radio and the all-new ESPN app. What about the Twins and the Royals? How did the bottom of the seventh sound?
9: 2-1 pitch. Swung on and hit well for Bell. Deep left center field for Josh. That's headed for the bullpen and gone for a three-run homer. Just wait, said Dan Gladden during the commercial break. We're going to hang a four or five spot here, and that's a handful of runs here in the seventh inning.
2: Nothing can stop me. I'm all the way up.
4: Another strange one. Twins, couple of games out of first place over there in the AL Central. Call courtesy of the Treasure Island Baseball Network. You get a three-run shot late in the ball game and put you up 7-1. So you still, the one thing that has really worked out in baseball over the last, decade and some change, the wild card, when you talk about teams that legitimately could get hot at the end. I think there are a lot of mediocre teams that are hanging around a couple of games out, but there are teams that legitimately could get hot. The Astros, the Twins, that could be a fun ride to the end.
0: Yeah, it really can, and that's why we love baseball, the way that the ebbs and flows of a season goes, and we know it's all about postseason baseball. Who's going to be there and who's going to get hot at the right time? What about the Dodgers? Dodgers haven't been looking so hot as of late. Well, that's going to change sooner rather than later. What did Freddie Freeman do tonight?
10: And Freddie swings, rips it on the ground, right field, a base hit. They're going to send Ohtani. He comes around third. Here comes the throw to the plate. It's off the mark. Ohtani scores down to second. Freeman is out trying to extend, but the run comes in, and the Dodgers take a 6-5 lead.
2: Nothing can stop me. I'm all the way up.
4: Call courtesy of AM 570 LA Sports. The Dodgers just had a power outage all over the place in the bullpen, closing in with the bats, and it looks like they're trying to turn it around tonight.
0: Yeah, they get the dub 6-5, and you know, maybe that's what they needed to get things turned around. We're actually able to score some runs where they've been struggling to score runs as of late. So as I said before, they're the Avengers. They have plenty of talent. They'll be just fine. Coming up next, SportsCenter All Night with Jay Reynolds. 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
16: The Rays try to make it 7 in a row against the A's.
27: Swinging a ball hit high in the air and deep to left center field. This is headed way back, and the Rays have a 1-0 lead.
16: Quinnen Williams and the Cowboys agree to a new deal.
28: I love this for Quinnen Williams. Congratulations to him and his family. 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
29: 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I do believe that Laremy Tunsil is the second most indispensable member of this Commander's offense.
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30: That time of summer. Spotlight's getting warmer. 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Dodgers landing the biggest chip prior to the trade deadline, of course. Tarek Skubal from Detroit, but L.A. has struggled of late. 10 losses in 13 games, including that 7-game skid in there. Manager Dave Roberts prior to Monday's matchup against Kansas City.
31: You know, just kind of thinking about it on the plane yesterday, it's like we're a wild card team right now. And you know, we got to get going and play with urgency. And, I think that we got to make sure we don't get ahead of the playoff situation and talk about, you know, winning now, winning today and winning tomorrow. And, you know, so I think that that's the thing that, you know, we need to get to and then deal with whatever result. But I think that's part of the we're going to be okay and we're good. You know, that's not good enough. And clearly it's not, given how we played over the last month. So, and we put ourselves in this position, but a lot of talent. But I think that across the board, we need to play with more urgency, and our guys know that.
30: Dave Roberts and the Dodgers getting Skubal. Couldn't get a win last week at Wrigley. Monday making his home debut, taking the mound on Monday against the Royals.
32: The 1-2 to Messi.
30: Marte leads off first. Massey swings and misses. So he's down on strikes. Second out of the second.
0: Scooble would go five, gave up three runs on four hits, striking out six. But he also left with the Dodgers trailing 3-2. L.A. trailed, in fact, until the seventh.
1: And Freddie swings, rips it on the ground, right field, a base hit. They're going to send Ohtani. He comes around third. Here comes the throw to the plate. It's off the mark. Ohtani scores down to second. Freeman is out trying to extend, but the run comes in, and the Dodgers take a 6-5 lead.
0: L.A. AM 570 L.A. Sports. Speaking of runs counting on a play where an out is recorded, we'll have more on that in 4 minutes. Dodgers, though, rally. They get the 6-5 win. Tarek Skubal giving up those three runs over five innings in his home debut. Shohei Ohtani scoring the go-ahead run in the seventh. L.A. rallying for just its second victory in its last 10 games with the 6-5 win at home over Kansas City. Best record in Major League Baseball, that would be the Brewers. But Monday in San Diego...
2: 1-1, narrow in the air, deep to center field. Mitchell's back at the wall. This one, gonna go! Jackson Merrill puts the Padres ahead. His third home run in as many games. And for the first time tonight, the Padres lead. It's 3-2.
0: Padres taking the lead in the seventh. They would still hold that lead in the ninth. Brewers trying to rally, trying to get a runner into scoring position, which would be the tying run in scoring position.
2: 1-1. Miller deals. Lockridge runs. The pitch is low. Fermin's throw. The tag. He is out at second. And the ball game is over. Freddie Fermin throws out Brandon Lockridge, trying to steal second to end the game. Mason Miller collects his 30th save as the Padres win it 3-2.
0: 93-7 the fan, 3-2 the final. Jackson Merrill, that go-ahead two-run shot in the seventh, his 19th of the season, third straight game where he's had a homer. First time in his career he's hit homers in three consecutive games. He now has nine since the All-Star break. Padres get the win, third straight win. They're now 13-4 in their last 17 games going back to July 24th, second-best record in baseball in that span, behind only Tampa Bay. Brewers, meanwhile, 3-7 in their last 10 road games, 2-6 in their last 8 road games against the Padres since the start of 2024. National League wild card, Cubs hold the top spot. Phillies, Diamondbacks neck and neck for the second wild card of the National League. Phillies, Monday, playing in St. Louis. Getting another solid outing from starter Andrew Painter since he was recalled from AAA. And as for Philly's offense,
3: and the pitch swung on, hit well up the alley, right center field, and that ball is going to be on the warning track. It one hops the fence. Stubbs read it all the way. He's around third. He's going to come in and score standing up. It's an RBI double by Kyle Schwarber. He's on base for the fourth time tonight, and the Phillies have a 4-2 lead. And here's the pitch. Swung on, hit well, left center field, up the alley, going for it is Fermin. He won't get it. It bounds off the bottom of the wall. It's going to score two, and Sosa slides into second with a two-run double, and the Phillies break open some breathing room. It's now 6-2 Phillies.
0: Sports Radio 94 WIP, Phillies hang on for a 6-5 win. Andrew Painter gets the win. He went 5 1/3, gave up two earned runs on two hits, walked three, but struck out six. He didn't allow a hit until the sixth inning. 5 1/3 innings, longest no-hit bid of his career. He's allowed two runs or fewer in three straight starts since he was recalled from Lehigh Valley. AAA. Phillies get the win. Best record in baseball this season in one-run games. They're now 21-11 in one-run games. So the Phillies get a win. As for the Diamondbacks, they do likewise, getting all they needed in the first inning.
2: As 2-1, that is swung on and hit well. Out to deep left, headed towards the bullpen. Grand slam, Arenado!
4: Can't make a living throwing at 92 down the middle, that's for sure. You learn the hard way, and then after a hit batter and a walk, and that's just injury on top of insult there.
0: Arizona Sports 98-7, Diamondbacks. A 9-0 win over the Rockies. They are 19-9 since July 9th. Second best record in baseball behind the Red Sox over that span. Diamondbacks with the shutout. They remain tied with the Phillies for the second spot in the National League wildcard race. The Rockies, meanwhile, shut out for the sixth time this season. Sports Center all night, ESPN Radio to Toronto. Red Sox, they've played well for most of the summer, especially that month of July, but here in August, hitting a bit of a speed bump, that slump continuing in Toronto.
5: 0-1 to McAdoo. And he hits it in the air right field. Going back, Abreu to the warning track, turns at the wall. See you later. Home run, Charles McAdoo. And the Blue Jays strike first on the rookie's second career home run. Payoff pitch. He's hit on the line. Down in right field, a base hit. Carlos Bailey skips swing of the wave. The throw from Abreu bounces in off the glove of Wong. He's safe. Springer back to the plate to be extra sure. And the run in to score. Anderson and is on second now after another RBI hit. He's Agent Zero and Captain Clutch. 2-0 Blue Jays in the bottom of the sixth inning.
0: Sportsnet 590 The Fan. Blue Jays a 2-1 win over the Red Sox. Boston's lost three straight for the first time since mid-June. Blue Jays, meanwhile, their 10th win when scoring two runs or fewer. That's the most in Major League Baseball. Now, as promised, run scoring with an out recorded, that whole thing. Odd play during this game in Toronto, where Boston loses 2-1. Boston's lone run coming in the top of the seventh on what was essentially a sacrifice fly. Red Sox had runners at first and third with one out. However, the Jumbotron was showing two outs. So on that fly ball, both Boston runners thought there were two outs, so they were on the move. Toronto realized that the catch in center field was the second out of the inning, so they threw to first base, doubled off that runner, three outs. But appeal plays, like that throw to first base, are a timing play. So the runner from third crossed home plate prior to the appeal to first base. For the record, there were two outs. The runner at third hadn't tagged up either. But the Blue Jays did not appeal to third base before the defense left the field. So by rule, they couldn't go after what's referred to as a fourth out, which could have negated that run scoring at home plate. Now, for some reason, it took more than 15 minutes and a call to New York to straighten the rules out before Boston's run was ultimately allowed, since the Blue Jays did not appeal to third base. Toronto manager John Snyder.
6: It was confusing, first time for me, but I think the rule is the rule, and it was just tough because they didn't challenge the play initially. It happened in the middle of an inning when Moran's coming in to warm up, and I think players just react. Players and coaches and managers react to what is being said to them, right? So after consulting with MLB, they told me that all of my players were across the third baseline before Charlie waved off the run, which I 100% disagree with. I don't know if Vlad is that fast after he got the ball at first. So we weren't given an opportunity to appeal to third. And going forward, when that play happens again in the next 100 years, if it's us, we will record the lead out at third.
0: Toronto did get the win, even with Boston getting that run in the seventh inning. SportsCenter all night, ESPN Radio to the NFL. The Cowboys and defensive tackle Quinnen Williams agreeing to a three-year extension worth nearly $106 million. The deal includes $101 million in guaranteed money, $63 million guaranteed at signing. ESPN's Peter Schrager.
7: Look, I had Christian Parker, the first-year defensive coordinator, on my podcast a couple of weeks ago. I said, what do you know of Quinnen? He says, I know of Quinnen when I was coaching with the Eagles and the Cowboys acquired him. I was punching a hole in the wall. I was so angry. Like, how'd they let him get him? Truth of the matter is, Jason and I both live in the New York, New Jersey area. I have spent a lot of time in the Jets facility. There might be no better young man in this league than Quinnen Williams. What he does for the community, how he handles himself, what he does. You're not just paying for the player on the field. You're paying for the player in the community. I love this for Quinnen Williams. Congratulations to him and his family. Well-deserved, and Dallas got themselves a good one. That might end up being one of the best trades in recent NFL history.
0: Cowboys acquired Williams from the Jets at last year's trade deadline for a second-round pick in 2026, a first-rounder in 27. In seven games last year following the trade, Williams had 20 tackles, sack and a half, 33 quarter pressures, two tackles for a loss, and a pass breakup. As for what it means for Dallas this year, ESPN's Jason McCourty.
7: He's huge. You think about it. He got there in the middle of the season a year ago. He's had an entire offseason next to Kenny Clark to really develop and dominate on the inside of this Cowboys defense. I remember talking to Gerald McCoy. He said they may be the best duo of defensive tackles in the entire NFL. When you're trying to revamp a defense, having two guys that can be disruptive in the middle goes a long way. Quinnen Williams deserves that money. I'm looking forward to a big year from him.
0: Williams is 28 years old, had been signed through 2027 in a four-year extension worth $96 million guaranteed. Cowboys now have a three-year extension worth $106 million. San Francisco has had its share of injury concerns this summer at training camp. Now Christian McCaffrey sitting out practice with tightness. ESPN 49ers reporter Nick Wagner.
8: After Christian McCaffrey missed his first practice out of all of the sessions in this training camp, I asked offensive coordinator Clay Kubiak just how concerned the Niners were with it. Kubiak said that the team is just managing McCaffrey. He's dealing with a little bit of soreness, but he's going to be fine. Kubiak added, the objective is just to get McCaffrey through the preseason without any issues, have him ready for week one against the Rams down there in Australia. Now, of course, it's understandable why McCaffrey's status today would have created some panic in the fantasy streets in particular, because the Niners had 16 players, including McCaffrey, not participating. Now, the Niners are not concerned that any of those issues are going to be long-term. One that we are keeping an eye on, though, is defensive end Nick Bosa. He missed his fourth straight practice with what the team is calling general soreness as he recovers from a torn ACL. The Niners have joint practices with the Titans tomorrow and then open the preseason on Thursday night, also against that Tennessee team. Of course, given all the injury issues, don't expect to see anything but the backups in that game against the Titans.
0: Speaking of injuries at training camp this summer, Lions center Cade Mays suffering a wrist injury during training camp practice. He will miss a significant period of time. Sources indicating it's a small bone in his wrist that's been fractured. Could be out 8 to 10 weeks. Lions coach Dan Campbell.
9: You hate it. You know, I hate it for him, you know, because I felt like he was having a good camp and he had grown so much in our system just since spring. So, you know, in that regard, yeah, and for us too. But at the same time, there's a reason why we have Juice here too, and some of these other guys, you know, and they're going to get a look, and we're going to find the best five. We will find the best five, and we're trying to find that before camp starts. But look, if this goes into the season, it does. But at some point, we will find the best five and where they belong, and they'll be ready.
0: And when your offensive line is missing the center, ESPN analyst Field Yates.
10: Every quarterback needs to be protected well, but Jared Goff is near the top of the list of quarterbacks that rely on protection. He's an excellent player when he has time and space, but last year there were 36 quarterbacks that threw the ball at least 200 times. Jared Goff was 33rd out of those 36 in both QBR and touchdown to interception ratio when he was under pressure. He's a timing and rhythm passer, and this Lions offensive line has undergone major alterations this offseason. Mays, who got $8.5 million per year to be their starting center, is one layer of depth that has already been chipped off of this Lions offensive line for a good chunk of the beginning of the season. No doubt this is some duress.
0: We'll see how the Lions handle it with their offensive line being banged up. Getting to 20 wins. That's next. SportsCenter All Night continues. It's ESPN Radio.
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1: 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WNBA in Atlanta Dream, a 107-95 win over the Tempo. Atlanta now 20-12 on the season. Win 20 or more in consecutive seasons for the first time in franchise history since they began play in 2008. Seventh game with 100 points or more this season. 107-95 win over the Tempo, which suffers its ninth consecutive loss. Third longest losing streak in the WNBA this season. They've dropped 13 of their last 14. Storm snapping an 11-game losing streak with a 97-88 win over the Sky. The 11-game losing streak had been tied for the longest in team history and tied for the longest in the WNBA this season. For the Sky, their fifth straight road loss, one shy of their longest road losing streak this season. SportsCenter All Night, ESPN Radio, college football around the corner, SEC always in focus. Lane Kiffin's certainly going to be in the spotlight at LSU. Speaking with Marty and McGee, spoke of risk versus comfort zone impacting his decision to join the Tigers.
2: Making a decision to take a different job, in my opinion, on my side of it, has nothing to do with anything that was said in that special. You have a new circumstance, you have a new decision come up, and you take a different job. You know, you didn't go against things you said of values and principles and anything. Two things can be right and be true at the exact same time. And again, with age, I've learned that, so I don't argue as much with people. Like, your view can be right and mine too. These two things can be right. Those can have been the best 6 years of my life, on field and off the field, especially off the field. And I can have loved Oxford and loved Ole Miss and truly mean that I needed it more than it needed me. And I can have taken a new job. This doesn't mean that that didn't happen. The LSU job came open. I liked in the meetings with them how that they were going to give you full control. I liked the way that they had NIL set up to build rosters, not just for the next year, but for years to come.
1: And now landing at LSU, what are the expectations there? ESPN analyst Dusty Dvorak.
3: The ceiling is a national championship. Now, the realistic expectation, I think, is the college football playoff. But you heard Coach Kiffin say it right there with Marty and McGee. The reason he went to LSU is because the abundance of resources he's going to have at his disposal. And we've seen that. He's got over a $40 million roster. They brought in 40-plus new players. That some of them are really, really good, including Sam Levitt, whose health is going to be a real key for this season. They also retained Blake Baker as a defensive coordinator, which helped keep key players like Whit Weeks and retain a quality recruiting class with some loaded young defensive linemen. So, look, this is going to be a good LSU team.
1: And the goal always, a championship, but you got to get to the college football playoff, of course, in order to win a championship. What does that playoff look like as we move into the future? Still talking about it. ESPN's Pete Thamel.
4: The main topic of discussion, Zubin, was what 24 would look like. A drill down into calendar, a drill down into schedule, a drill down into how all that would work. The consultants for the CFP brought in some basic financials of what a 24-team college football playoff would look like and what some of the general viability would be financially if they brought it out to market. Now, they obviously, they did not give specific dollar amounts today, Zubin. They didn't say it would be worth this much and that. There is a lot of skepticism because any 24-team playoff would have to overcome the cost of championship games, which are valued somewhere around between $200 and $250 million. So today was a lengthy call. There was a lot of drilling down. There was some chatter online about a 20-team format being presented. I was told that would not manifest itself in any significant way. There's Big Ten pushback on that. That's not quite a fully baked idea in anyone's mind yet. So today is a logistics day for the CFP. No big decisions or big news out of this call.
1: Speaking of logistics, to the NFL. In Buffalo, there's a new $2 billion stadium. Fans were in it over the weekend. Bills hosting nearly 52,000 fans for their blue and red practice over the weekend. And shots showing up online of obstructed view seats earlier on Amber and Ian.
5: These photos Were people sitting in the seats that are actually provided to the season ticket holders that they purchased, and then those are the seats that are blocked by the stairway? Some of these photos are pretty bad, Ian, where they're, I mean, it's the field is like half blocked and the railings are weird and in the way. And but at the same time, or were those people just trying to go viral, so they're going up to some seat that's not actually going to be for sale, you know, that they use for a concert when the stage is in a different place of the field, but they're not using it for a football game? There's those sorts of seats in every stadium. So I don't know what to make of this. If there are season ticket holders who have obstructed views and we're not aware of it, obviously,
6: that's
5: bad. It's
6: a damn big deal.
5: But what I will say is what you do not want is any of this when you're launching a new stadium like the Bills are. All they want is positivity and excitement that Highmark Stadium is opening. And this isn't that right now. They're getting crushed on social media.
6: I can't imagine the Pegula family, who are the owners of the Buffalo Bills, would be allowing PSL seats, private seat licenses, to be sold with obstructed views. There's no way in hell I can imagine that. If it is, and they are, I mean, hell hath no fury.
1: The biggest issue was that several hundred seats have views of the field obstructed by railings. The team saying it has heard from, quote, less than 1% of PSL account holders regarding concerns. There are 17,000 PSL holders, each holding one or more seats in the new stadium. The team says some seats have been pointed out as having obstructed views, but they have not been sold for football games. Sports Center All Night continues. It's ESPN Radio.
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1: Will it be rose-colored lenses looking at the Saints as 2-a-days continue this morning on Unsportsmanlike? 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
1: Brennan Williams has an extension in Dallas, nearly $106 million worth. Storms snapping their losing streak in Seattle. Rays continue their win streak, picking up their 7th straight. Dodgers rally at home.
26: And Freddie swings, rips it on the ground, right field, a base hit. They're going to send Ohtani. He comes around third. Here comes the throw to the plate. It's off the mark. Ohtani scores down to second. Freeman is out trying to extend, but the run comes in, and the Dodgers take a 6-5 lead.
1: AM 570 LA Sports, Dodgers win it 6-5 at home over the Royals. Their second win in their last 10 games. They trailed 3-0. Seventh win this season after trailing by at least 3 runs. Tarek Skubal got the start, wound up with a no decision, gave up 4 hits and 3 runs in his 5 innings of work, struck out 6 through 95 pitches, but gets a no decision. Shohei Ohtani, 2-for-4 with a double, an RBI, scored twice, had a stolen base as well. He was the one, as you heard, who scored the go-ahead run in the 7th as the Dodgers get the win. It's been a struggle of late, but August isn't necessarily as important as the fall, says former American League MVP Mo Vaughn earlier on ESPN Radio.
27: The Dodgers have gotten, they played down to the last game, the last 2 years. They are just worried about getting into the playoffs. Of course, you know, you want to win a division, but I don't think they're really worried about home field advantage. It's still early. It's still early. These guys are preparing themselves for the playoffs. I don't think they, you know, like I said, they want to get their home field advantage, but to them, it doesn't matter. They just want to get there with everybody healthy, and then let the chips fall where they may with that talent and the pitching staff they have.
1: And among the teams that they'll be facing, they've got an upcoming series against the Brewers with the best record in baseball. It's a measuring stick, right?
27: I think everybody knows in the National League, you're going to have to compete with the Dodgers at some point. And definitely, listen, it's still too early. It's, you know, the big beginning of August. We got a whole 3 weeks left, and then another month of the season, and then we're going to go. Does it gain confidence if the Brewers play well? Absolutely. If the Dodgers lose, does it really matter to them? Probably not. So it's all what lens you're looking out of at this point in time. At some point, you're going to have to meet each other and play in the playoffs and battle it out.
1: Dodgers getting the win on Monday over the Royals, second win in their last 10 games. SportsCenter All Night, ESPN Radio. Rays have been on a run lately, and that continued on Monday.
26: Swings and drives it on a line to deep left. This is way back, and it's a one-run game. Junior Caminero with a rocket to left, a three-run homer, and the Rays now answer the 3 runs by the A's. It's 6-5, and there's still nobody out in the 8th. Here's the pitch. Swing and a line drive and a right, a base hit for Walls. The Rays have the lead. DeLuca scores. Simpson right behind him. First to third is Fortes, and Taylor Walls comes through. And the Rays now have a half dozen, and they're up for the first time since the first batter of the ball game. Rays lead 8-6 in the 8th, and the Bluebirds are out in West Sacramento.
1: 620 WDAE. Rays a 10-6 win over the Athletics. They scored 8 runs in the 8th, their most in a single inning this season. They trailed 6-2 going into the 8th. They win it 10-6. Their 7th consecutive victory, longest active win streak in Major League Baseball, tied for the 2nd longest streak this season. Junior Caminero with his 34th home run in that big 8th inning for Tampa Bay. For the A's, sixth loss when leading by at least four runs this season. Second most that has happened in the Major League Baseball. The Nationals have done it seven times. The A's now six. Astros and Giants.
2: Here's a drive deep down the right field line. It is gone! A home run! Just stayed fair inside the foul pole. And the Giants take the lead 2-1. And I don't know if it made the water on the fly or bounced in. It's 2-1 Giants. Ninth home run of the year for Jung-Woo Lee.
1: And it would be a 6-3 win for the Astros over those Giants. Astros lead the Rangers by a game for first place in the American League West. Yordan Alvarez has not homered in 11 straight games, his longest drought since an 11-game drought in 2024. As for Jung-Ho Lee, ninth homer of the season, breaking a tie with last year. That's a new career high. The Rangers in 10 innings get past the Angels 4-1. Rangers have won four of their last five games. Brandon Nimmo, 2-for-4, the go-ahead RBI single in the 10th inning. Third go-ahead hit in extra innings. Sports Center all night, ESPN Radio, NFL, big deal for Dallas. Cowboys and defensive tackle Quinnen Williams agreeing to a three-year extension worth nearly $106 million. ESPN's Field Yates.
3: Man, it's good to be a defensive lineman these days. And thank you, Jeffrey Simmons, who got a huge deal with the Tennessee Titans this offseason. That kind of got the ball rolling once again for defensive tackles to take that leap from sort of where they were at $30-ish million per year to an even bigger number. And now it makes me wonder, if Aaron Donald does come back, what's the contract look like for him and the Los Angeles Rams? Of course, he's been in retirement for a couple of years. But if he comes back and he looks like the old Aaron Donald, he might walk into Les Snead's office, the Rams GM, and say, pay me like the very top defensive tackle in the NFL. But Quinnen Williams, a very happy man right now in Dallas. They paid twice, the big price to get him in a trade, and now the big contract as well.
1: The 28-year-old had been signed through 2027, four-year extension that guaranteed him $66 million from the Jets in 2023. He came over from the Jets at the trade deadline last year. SportsCenter all night, ESPN Radio. Speaking of the NFL, the Commanders see Laremy Tunsil out. He's going to have tricep surgery. Back to Field Yates.
3: He was the first to ever make $30 million per year amongst offensive linemen. That tells you how big of a loss this is, Keanu, right? You don't pay a guy the most money per year of any player to position and then not feel like this is a substantial blow for this Commanders offense. And let's talk about last season, right? It was a season that went by the wayside, specifically when Jaden Daniels got hurt. Not having Laremy Tunsil makes him more vulnerable to being banged up this season. Brandon Coleman's got a huge task on his plate, and this Commanders team has a very tough rollout in the first half of the season. We're going to know a lot about this offensive line early. In the first eight games, they've got visits from both the Los Angeles Rams. They traded for Myles Garrett this offseason and the Seattle Seahawks also on the ledger for the Commanders. So this is a team that's trying to bounce back. They've got a lot of the pieces in place to do so. Tough injury news for them over the weekend.
1: He's expected to miss significant time, obviously, with surgery to repair a torn tricep. Coach Dan Quinn.
4: So he did injure his tricep. He is going to get surgery. And it's always tough to, you know, talk about a player missing time, and especially a great player like LT. Not only is he an unbelievable player, like, he is a absolutely fantastic teammate. And he'll be missed, and we can't wait to get him back. When these tough scenarios come up, it does provide some opportunities, and Brandon Coleman will shift back out to left tackle. He's played a lot of winning football at left tackle here, and we know that he's ready for it.

0: defense. Instead, Watson took all the first team reps. Now today, Monken threw cold water on anyone thinking that that might leave an indication as to who he wants to start. He said that he was informed that Sanders had a couple more padded practices with the ones. He's back out there in the indoor bubble with the ones. And he said, hey, as long as we're still sharing reps, it's a competition. So the competition continues in Cleveland.
1: We haven't seen Deshaun Watson healthy for so. How has he looked so far here in this camp compared to Sanders?
0: Yeah, well, it was a bit of a tough start to the first week of camp for Deshaun Watson. He threw six interceptions in the first handful of practices. But this week, too, that he just capped off was one of his best that we've seen. He looked decisive. He was throwing the ball with anticipation, moving the ball around. It's really what the coaches have wanted to see. So we'll see if he can stack up another strong week of practice leading into their preseason opener against the Bears.
2: Speaking of quarterback decisions, there's one to be made in Minnesota. There's a quarterback competition with Kyler Murray, J.J. McCarthy. Reportedly, neither's winning it. ESPN Vikings reporter Kevin Seifert.
3: We have a pretty interesting situation going on here in Minnesota. I think everyone understood that Kyler Murray was the favorite for this job, the heavy favorite going into training camp. And he had some really nice practices in the first week or so of camp. Showed a lot of command of the offense and decision making. But in the past probably two or three days, he's run into a little bit of a wall. It helps the Vikings that Brian Flores' defense has done a lot of blitzing against him. And so he hasn't had a lot of time to make decisions. But he threw two interceptions last night in their stadium practice, and just the way he has performed, I think he's maybe opened the window just a tiny bit for J.J. McCarthy to get in and make this at least interesting. But unfortunately for J.J., he has also struggled with his accuracy, made some nice downfield throws last night in the stadium practice, but also struggled in the red zone. So really what you have is going into the third week of camp, neither one of these guys has really jumped up and said, this is my job, I'm going to be the starter. And so the competition will continue.
1: You know, obviously J.J. McCarthy got an extended look last year. Going into this season, what was the main thing that you heard from the Vikings that they needed to see out of him if he was going to keep the starting job?
3: I think they wanted to see a couple of things. First, a big leap just overall in his accuracy and his decisiveness. There was a lot of hesitation and frenetic nature in the pocket last year, and he also sailed a lot of passes. And he has made incremental progress, I think, at that. But he had a long way to go and a big gap to make up in order to really truly challenge Kyler Murray. Kyler hasn't necessarily done his share yet, but I don't know that J.J. has either. So incremental progress for J.J. McCarthy, but not enough to say that he is imminently going to win this competition.
2: It's a quarterback competition for the Vikings. What does J.J. McCarthy need to do if he doesn't win the job? Earlier on ESPN Radio, our Harry Douglas.
4: It is not the end of the day for J.J. McCarthy. If he's not named a starting quarterback, it's about perspective. It's about overcoming adversity. It's how do you rise back up from the things that have probably stumped you and made you stumble a little bit. Mm-hmm. Because that defines, in my opinion, the true character of a player and what their mindset is moving forward.
2: See what happens through training camp and through the preseason for the Vikings. 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
5: The Las Vegas Raiders reported to camp. New head coach Clint Kubiak has named a starting quarterback.
6: When we go out to practice, Kirk Cousins is the starting quarterback.
7: Tom Brady knew that he wanted a veteran to start the season, and they're going to bring along Fernando Mendoza at a very slow and casual pace.
2: There's the quarterback in Las Vegas for the Raiders. Little training camp scuffle, however. For the Raiders, edge rusher Max Crosby and quarterback Kirk Cousins getting into it over the weekend. Earlier on game night, our Q Myers.
8: It was business as usual. Kirk Cousins was running with the ones. Max Crosby was back out there doing what he does. And, you know, they were cordial to each other. This is the thing. Like, people think, oh, is there some kind of animosity? No, they have a tremendous amount of respect for each other. It's just competition. Max knows one speed, and Kirk didn't appreciate his arm getting tapped multiple times. He was just like, I'm good. Like, I'm not having that. I actually think that it said something about who Kirk Cousins is to the rest of the team. Like, hey, man, I'm willing to go after the biggest, baddest dude on the field out here to let him know that this ain't going to fly.
2: We've heard the stories. That's the key point that we heard on the Golics.
9: I have not yet seen video of this that's not AI slop on my timeline. If someone can't produce it soon, I'm thinking about becoming a Kirk Cousins, Max Crosby fight truther. I'm not sure this happened.
10: Oh, so you're going that far. Okay. All right. I see ya. This is not sending a message. I mean, the only, in my opinion, the only message it's sending is anybody that's secure on the roster and not in danger of getting cut, which I

0: would start swinging immediately to get kicked out of practice if I were in the upper echelon of that team to get a day off of practice. So I don't really think it's sending a message.
1: No, now, if you were looking to send a message, and if you're Clint Kubiak coming in, reportedly the source of this was during a team period, Crosby hit Kirk Cousins twice, and on the second hit to his arm, which is the one no-no. You'll hear it in every training camp you go to at every level of football, is stay out of the cylinder. The quarterback's essentially got a halo in addition to the red jersey, because the last thing you want in practice is your quarterback's arm getting hit when he thinks that he's safe, when the bullets aren't live, and now all of a sudden you're down the most important position in football going into the season. So I can understand wanting to send that message if you're the head coach, Dad, of saying, hey, we don't touch the quarterback during practice. We know what the situation's been here, and we're not trying to replicate that again.
0: So let me ask you a question, Mike. As a former offensive lineman, should we not have been reading that the O-line had to be pulled off Max Crosby? He hit their quarterback twice, which is a no-no. That is absolutely a no-no, and even I think Max Crosby, I think, even admitted that. Shouldn't it have read the O-line was kicked out of practice because they all jumped Max Crosby?
1: No question, and it's difficult because if I'm assuming this is the starting O-line with Kirk Cousins, so while the Raiders may not all have the most job security across that offensive line, at the very least, Tyler Linderbaum's got more money than God. He should be out there choke-slamming Max Crosby and trying to make a statement there. It is the number one red flag. If you see training camp videos anywhere of a quarterback getting hit and the five offensive linemen aren't immediately going over to apply some sweet chin music to whoever did it, you have to start asking some questions about the roster construct there.
2: The incident where Crosby struck Cousins twice on his throwing arm prompted the veteran quarterback to immediately confront him about the excessive contact. Tempers run hot during summer at training camp. Well, how high is the bar for Green Bay? That's next. SportsCenter All Night continues. It's ESPN Radio.
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2: 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Training camps continuing in the NFL. Packers coach Matt LaFleur says Jordan Love is the best he's ever coached at anything revolving around quarterback in one specific instance. He said, quote, he's got to be the best I've been around in terms of protections and adjustments. Rarely does he get out-schemed. End of quotation. LaFleur, knowing full well the comments might ruffle the feathers of Aaron Rodgers, but stands by his quarterback. He says he thinks Love is the best pre-snap. Earlier on ESPN Radio, former Packers wide receiver Jordy Nelson.
29: I think the easy answer is to win playoff games. I think that's where all quarterbacks are judged. I think for the whole offense as a whole up here in Green Bay is because the consistency week in and week out and then performing in the big time games. So I think that's where I think the top notch players separate themselves is when it's week in and week out, the consistency there and the way they perform. And then in the big time games, if it's on Sunday Night Football, Monday Night Football, when everyone's watching, or when it comes into late in the season and crunch time in the playoffs. Obviously, there's plenty of quarterbacks that once they win playoff games, they get pushed up a level in the tiers of quarterbacks, and I think that's just how it works in their grading scale. So you can throw up all the yards you want in random games, but to do it week in and week out, and then in the big-time games is where it matters.
2: So Jordan Love can prove he's an elite quarterback this year. As for this year, how can the Packers make the trade for Micah Parsons successful?
29: I think honestly at the end of the day with the Packers organization is winning a championship. I don't want to say every year you don't do that, it's a failure, but you always come up short. At least in my 10 years there, that was the number one goal. I guess the number one goal was to get in the tournament and then to win the championship. We had some good seasons, maybe even some great seasons, but if you're not bringing the Lombardi Trophy home with the Packer organization, then you've came up short in some aspects. So I think to make that big trade, I think it was a good idea. It was what they needed. I think if he stayed healthy last year, it could have been a different result, but when anyone ever buys all in, it's definitely winning division titles, getting in the playoffs, and then eventually winning a Super Bowl, which makes any of that worthwhile.
2: Speaking of disappointing results, Kansas City didn't have the best of seasons last year. Looking to turn things around this year, what does success look like for the Chiefs? Earlier on ESPN Radio, our Freddie Coleman.
15: This season will be a success for Kansas City if the defense is able to do their part and go a little bit beyond if the offense is not right or the offense is haphazard at the beginning of the year. Because the pieces are there for this defense who was, they weren't bad last year, but by Chiefs standards, they did measure up. If they measure up the previous year's Chiefs standards on defense, then that'll be a whole thing for the Kansas City offense to say, okay, whoo, we're not ready yet, but that defense will carry us through. And when we're ready, we're going to be hell on wheels and not just in the AFC West.
2: Freddie and Harry following Matt and Myron weekday afternoons here on ESPN Radio. Right now, SportsCenter All Night.
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23: Number four.
2: Twice this season, Nolan Arenado has gone yard with the bases loaded, with both of those shots coming in the first inning. Arizona Sports, 98.7.
31: 2-1. That is swung on and hit well. Out to deep left. Headed towards the bullpen. Brilliant slam, Arenado.
15: Can't make a living throwing at 92 down the middle, that's for sure. You learn the hard way. And after a hit batter and a walk, and that's just injury on top of insult there.
23: Number
0: 3.
2: Diamondbacks weren't the only team getting a grand slam Monday, and not the only team getting a grand slam in the first inning. 880 ESPN New York.
1: First pitch, swinging, it's a high fly ball, right center field, Acuna back, he looks up, this one is gone! Grand slam, Brett Beatty! 5-0 Mets in the first inning.
0: Number two.
2: Boston comes up short in Toronto, it's now 3 straight losses, but there were flashes of impressive play. Sportsnet 590, the Fan.
25: Here's a little blooper. Back to home! Connor Wong, that is a spectacular diving grab. He's hurt.
3: He hit his head on.
25: Time is called. He smoked his head on the track. One away. Oh, my goodness. That was spectacular.
0: Number one.
2: Austin losing 3 straight games, but for San Diego, Jackson Merrill with 3 straight going yard. 93.7 The Fan.
1: 1-1. Merrill in the air. Deep to center field. Mitchell's back at the wall. This one going to go. Jackson Merrill puts the Padres ahead. His 3rd home run in as many games. And for the first time tonight, the Padres lead. It's 3-2.
2: Padres game out of a wild card spot. 8.5 back in the division. Dodgers do get a win on Monday. Tarek Skubal a no decision in his home debut. Speaking of Skubal, Tigers are 5-2 since the trade. They host Cleveland tonight. ESPN insider Tim Kirkchen.
4: They're amazing, and you talked about how good their pitching has been. Their lineup has been even better. They've won 8 out of 11. They've outscored their opponents 89-27 during that period. Dylan Dingler, their catcher, who's going to get some MVP votes this year, more than a few, has been absolutely great. The entire lineup has been great for at least 3 weeks now.
2: And we'll see how they do when they host the Guardians starting on Tuesday. It was close, but they ended the game with a caught stealing. That's next. SportsCenter All Night. It's ESPN Radio.
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18: 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Scooble takes the mound for the Dodgers as they look to get back on track.
24: 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Scooble delivers, passes, swings, and misses.
18: The Rays try to make it 7 in a row against the A's.
26: Swinging a ball hit high in the air and deep to left center field. 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
28: 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I do believe that Laremy Tunsil is the second most indispensable member of this Commander's offense.
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2: 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The ESPN app, Sirius XM, Channel 80. Dodgers landing the biggest chip prior to the trade deadline, of course. Eric Skubal from Detroit, but L.A. has struggled of late. 10 losses in 13 games, including that 7-game skid in there. Manager Dave Roberts prior to Monday's matchup against Kansas City.
29: You know, just kind of thinking about it on the plane yesterday, it's like we're a wild card team right now. And you know, we got to get going and play with urgency. And, I think that we got to make sure we don't get ahead of the playoff situation and talk about, you know, winning now, winning today and winning tomorrow. And, you know, so I think that that's the thing that, you know, we need to get to and then deal with whatever result. But I think that's part of the we're going to be okay and we're good. You know, that's not good enough. And clearly it's not, given how we've played over the last month. So, and we put ourselves in this position, but a lot of talent. But I think that across the board, we need to play with more urgency, and our guys know that.
2: Dave Roberts and the Dodgers getting Skubal. Couldn't get a win last week at Wrigley. Monday making his home debut, taking the mound on Monday against the Royals.
24: 1-2 to Messi. Marte leads off first. Messi swings and misses. So he's down on strikes. Second out of the second.
2: Skubal would go 5, gave up 3 runs on 4 hits, striking out 6. But he also left with the Dodgers trailing 3-2. L.A. trailed, in fact, until the 7th.
24: And Freddie swings, rips it on the ground, right field, a base hit. They're going to send Ohtani. He comes around 3rd. Here comes the throw to the plate. It's off the mark. Ohtani scores down to 2nd. Freeman is out trying to extend, but the run comes in, and the Dodgers take a 6-5 lead.
2: AM 570 L.A. Sports. Speaking of runs counting on a play where an out is recorded, we'll have more on that in 4 minutes. Dodgers, though, rally. They get the 6-5 win. Tarek Skubal giving up those 3 runs over 5 innings in his home debut. Shohei Ohtani scoring the go-ahead run in the 7th. L.A. rallying for just its 2nd victory in its last 10 games with the 6-5 win at home over Kansas City. Best record in Major League Baseball, that would be the Brewers. But Monday in San Diego.
1: 1-1, narrow in the air, deep to center field. Mitchell's back at the wall. This one, gonna go! Jackson Merrill puts the Padres ahead. His 3rd home run in as many games. And for the first time tonight, the Padres lead. It's 3-2.
2: Padres taking the lead in the 7th. They would still hold that lead in the ninth. Brewers trying to rally, trying to get a runner into scoring position, which would be the tying run in scoring position.
0: 1-1. Miller deals. Lockridge runs. The pitch is low. Fermin's throw. The tag. He is out at second, and the ball game is over. Freddie Fermin throws out Brandon Lockridge, trying to steal second to end the game. Mason Miller collects his 30th save as the Padres win it 3-2.
2: 93-7 the fan, 3-2 the final. Jackson Merrill, that go-ahead two-run shot in the seventh, his 19th of the season, third straight game where he's had a homer. First time in his career he's hit homers in three consecutive games. He now has nine since the All-Star break. Padres get the win, third straight win. They're now 13-4 in their last 17 games going back to July 24th, second-best record in baseball in that span, behind only Tampa Bay. Brewers, meanwhile, 3-7 in their last 10 road games, 2-6 in their last 8 road games against the Padres since the start of 2024. National League wild card, Cubs hold the top spot. Phillies, Diamondbacks neck and neck for the second wild card of the National League. Phillies, Monday, playing in St. Louis, getting another solid outing from starter Andrew Painter since he was recalled from AAA. And as for Phillies offense,
3: and the pitch swung on, hit well up the alley, right center field, and that ball is going to be on the warning track. It one hops the fence. Stubbs read it all the way. He's around third. He's going to come in and score standing up. It's an RBI double by Kyle Schwarber. He's on base for the fourth time tonight, and the Phillies have a 4-2 lead. And here's the pitch. Swung on, hit well, left center field, up the alley, going for it is Fermin. He won't get it. It bounds off the bottom of the wall. It's going to score two, and Sosa slides into second with a two-run double, and the Phillies break open some breathing room. It's now 6-2 Phillies.
2: Sports Radio 94 WIP. Phillies hang on for a 6-5 win. Andrew Painter gets the win. He went 5 1/3, gave up two earned runs on two hits, walked three, but struck out six. He didn't allow a hit until the sixth inning. 5 1/3 innings, longest no-hit bid of his career. He's allowed two runs or fewer in three straight starts since he was recalled from Lehigh Valley, AAA. Phillies get the win. Best record in baseball this season in one-run games. They're now 21-11 in one-run games. So the Phillies get a win. As for the Diamondbacks, they do likewise, getting all they needed in the first inning.
0: As 2-1, that is swung on and hit well. Out to deep left, headed towards the bullpen. Grand slam, Arenado!
4: Can't make a living throwing at 92 down the middle, that's for sure. You learn the hard way, and then after a hit batter and a walk, and that's just injury on top of insult there.
2: Arizona Sports 98-7, Diamondbacks. A 9-0 win over the Rockies. They are 19-9 since July 9th. Second best record in baseball behind the Red Sox over that span. Diamondbacks with the shutout. They remain tied with the Phillies for the second spot in the National League wildcard race. The Rockies, meanwhile, shut out for the sixth time this season. Sports Center all night, ESPN Radio to Toronto. Red Sox, they've played well for most of this summer, especially that month of July, but here in August, hitting a bit of a speed bump. That slump continuing in Toronto.
5: 0-1 to McAdoo. And he hits it in the air right field. Going back, Abreu to the warning track, turns at the wall. See you later! Home run, Charles McAdoo. And the Blue Jays strike first on the rookie's second career home run. Payoff pitch. He's hit on the line, down in right field, a base hit. Carlos Bayless gives swing of the wave. The throw from Abreu bounces in off the glove of Wong. He's safe. Springer back to the plate to be extra sure, and the run in to score. Andrus Jimenez on second now after another RBI hit. He's agent zero and captain clutch. 2-0 Blue Jays in the bottom of the sixth inning.
2: Sportsnet 590 The Fan. Blue Jays a 2-1 win over the Red Sox. Boston's lost three straight for the first time since mid-June. Blue Jays, meanwhile, their 10th win when scoring two runs or fewer. That's the most in Major League Baseball. Now, as promised, run scoring with an out recorded, that whole thing. Odd play during this game in Toronto, where Boston loses 2-1. Boston's lone run coming in the top of the seventh on what was essentially a sacrifice fly. Red Sox had runners at first and third with one out. However, the Jumbotron was showing two outs. So on that fly ball, both Boston runners thought there were two outs, so they were on the move. Toronto realized that the catch in center field was the second out of the inning, so they threw to first base, doubled off that runner, three outs. But appeal plays, like that throw to first base, are a timing play. So the runner from third crossed home plate prior to the appeal to first base. For the record, there were two outs. The runner at third hadn't tagged up either. But the Blue Jays did not appeal to third base before the defense left the field. So by rule, they couldn't go after what's referred to as a fourth out, which could have negated that run scoring at home plate. Now, for some reason, it took more than 15 minutes and a call to New York to straighten the rules out before Boston's run was ultimately allowed, since the Blue Jays did not appeal to third base. Toronto manager John Snyder.
6: It was confusing, first time for me, but I think the rule is the rule, and it was just tough because they didn't challenge the play initially. It happened in the middle of an inning when Moran's coming in to warm up, and I think players just react. Players and coaches and managers react to what is being said to them, right? So after consulting with MLB, they told me that all of my players were across the third baseline before Charlie waved off the run, which I 100% disagree with. I don't know if Vlad is that fast after he got the ball at first. So we weren't given an opportunity to appeal to third. And going forward, when that play happens again in the next 100 years, if it's us, we will record the lead out at third.
2: Toronto did get the win, even with Boston getting that run in the seventh inning. SportsCenter All Night, ESPN Radio, to the NFL. The Cowboys and defensive tackle Quinnen Williams agreeing to a 3-year extension worth nearly $106 million. The deal includes $101 million in guaranteed money, $63 million guaranteed at signing. ESPN's Peter Schrager.
7: Look, I had Christian Parker, the first-year defensive coordinator, on my podcast a couple of weeks ago. I said, what do you know of Quinnen? He says, I know of Quinnen when I was coaching with the Eagles and the Cowboys acquired him. I was punching a hole in the wall. I was so angry. Like, how'd they let him get him? Truth of the matter is, Jason and I both live in the New York, New Jersey area. I spend a lot of time in the Jets facility. There might be no better young man in this league than Quinnen Williams. What he does for the community, how he handles himself, what he does. You're not just paying for the player on the field. You're paying for the player in the community. I love this for Quinnen Williams. Congratulations to him and his family. Well-deserved, and Dallas got themselves a good one. That might end up being one of the best trades in recent NFL history.
2: Cowboys acquired Williams from the Jets at last year's trade deadline for a second-round pick in 2026, a first-rounder in 27. In seven games last year following the trade, Williams had 20 tackles, sack and a half, 33 quarterback pressures, two tackles for a loss, and a pass breakup. As for what it means for Dallas this year, ESPN's Jason McCourty.
8: He's huge. You think about it. He got there in the middle of the season a year ago. He's had an entire offseason next to Kenny Clark to really develop and dominate on the inside of this Cowboys defense. I remember talking to Gerald McCoy. He said they may be the best duo of defensive tackles in the entire NFL. When you're trying to revamp a defense, having two guys that can be disruptive in the middle goes a long way. Quinnen Williams deserves that money. I'm looking forward to a big year from him.
2: Williams is 28 years old, had been signed through 2027 in a 4-year extension worth $96 million guaranteed. Cowboys now have a 3-year extension worth $106 million. San Francisco has had its share of injury concerns this summer at training camp. Now Christian McCaffrey sitting out practice with tightness. ESPN 49ers reporter Nick Wagner.
9: After Christian McCaffrey missed his first practice out of all of the sessions in this training camp, I asked offensive coordinator Clay Kubiak just how concerned the Niners were with it. Kubiak said that the team is just managing McCaffrey. He's dealing with a little bit of soreness, but he's going to be fine. Kubiak added, the objective is just to get McCaffrey through the preseason without any issues, have him ready for week one against the Rams down there in Australia. Now, of course, it's understandable why McCaffrey's status today would have created some panic in the fantasy streets in particular, because the Niners had 16 players, including McCaffrey, not participating. Now, the Niners not concerned that any of those issues are going to be long-term. One that we are keeping an eye on, though, is defensive end Nick Bosa. He missed his fourth straight practice with what the team is calling general soreness as he recovers from a torn ACL. The Niners have joint practices with the Titans tomorrow and then open the preseason on Thursday night, also against that Tennessee team. Of course, given all the injury issues, don't expect to see anything but the backups in that game against the Titans.
2: Speaking of injuries at training camp this summer, Lions center Cade Mays suffering a wrist injury during training camp practice. He will miss a significant period of time. Sources indicating it's a small bone in his wrist that's been fractured. Could be out 8 to 10 weeks. Lions coach Dan Campbell.
10: You hate it. You know, I hate it for him, you know, because he was, I felt like he was having a good camp and he had grown so much in our system just since spring. So, you know, in that regard, yeah. And for us too. But at the same time, there again, there's a reason why we have Juice here too. And some of these other guys, you know, and they're going to get a look and we're going to find the best five. We will find the best five, and we're trying to find that before camp starts. But look, if this goes into the season, it does. But at some point, we will find the best five and where they belong, and they'll be ready.
2: And when your offensive line is missing the center, ESPN analyst Field Yates.
11: Every quarterback needs to be protected well, but Jared Goff is near the top of the list of quarterbacks that rely on protection. He's an excellent player when he has time and space, but last year there were 36 quarterbacks that threw the ball at least 200 times. Jared Goff was 33rd out of those 36 in both QBR and touchdown to interception ratio when he was under pressure. He's a timing and rhythm passer, and this Lions offensive line has undergone major alterations this offseason. Mays, who got $8.5 million per year to be their starting center, is one layer of depth that has already been chipped off of this Lions offensive line for a good chunk of the beginning of the season. No doubt this is some duress.
2: We'll see how the Lions handle it with their offensive line being banged up. Getting to 20 wins. That's next. SportsCenter All Night continues. It's ESPN Radio.
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2: 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WNBA in Atlanta Dream, a 107-95 win over the Tempo. Atlanta now 20-12 on the season. Win 20 or more in consecutive seasons for the first time in franchise history since they began play in 2008. Seventh game with 100 points or more this season. 107-95 win over the Tempo, which suffers its ninth consecutive loss. Third longest losing streak in the WNBA this season. They've dropped 13 of their last 14. Storm snapping an 11-game losing streak with a 97-88 win over the Sky. The 11-game losing streak had been tied for the longest in team history and tied for the longest in the WNBA this season. For the Sky, their fifth straight road loss, one shy of their longest road losing streak this season. SportsCenter All Night, ESPN Radio, college football around the corner, SEC always in focus. Lane Kiffin's certainly going to be in the spotlight at LSU. Speaking with Marty and McGee, spoke of risk versus comfort zone impacting his decision to join the Tigers.
26: Making a decision to take a different job, in my opinion, on my side, it has nothing to do with anything that was said in that special. You have a new circumstance, you have a new decision come up, and you take a different job. You know, you didn't go against things you said of values and principles and anything. Two things can be right and be true at the exact same time. And again, with age, I've learned that, so I don't argue as much with people. Like, your view can be right and mine too. These two things can be right. Those can have been the best 6 years of my life, on field and off the field, especially off the field. And I can have loved Oxford and loved Ole Miss and truly mean that I needed it more than it needed me. And I can have taken a new job. This doesn't mean that that didn't happen. The LSU job came open. I liked in the meetings with them how that they were going to give you full control. I liked the way that they had NIL set up to build rosters, not just for the next year, but for years to come.
2: And now landing at LSU, what are the expectations there? ESPN analyst Dusty Dvorak.
27: The ceiling is a national championship. Now, the realistic expectation, I think, is the college football playoff. But you heard Coach Kiffin say it right there with Marty and McGee. The reason he went to LSU is because the abundance of resources he's going to have at his disposal. And we've seen that. He's got over a $40 million roster. They brought in 40-plus new players. Some of them are really, really good, including Sam Levitt, whose health is going to be a real key for this season. They also retained Blake Baker as a defensive coordinator, which helped keep key players like Whit Weeks and retain a quality recruiting class with some loaded young defensive linemen. So, look, this is going to be a good LSU team.
2: And the goal always, a championship, but you got to get to the college football playoff, of course, in order to win a championship. What does that playoff look like as we move into the future? Still talking about it. ESPN's Pete Thamel.
28: The main topic of discussion, Zubin, was what 24 would look like. A drill down into calendar, a drill down into schedule, a drill down into how all that would work. The consultants for the CFP brought in some basic financials of what a 24-team college football playoff would look like and what some of the general viability would be financially if they brought it out to market. Now, they obviously, they did not give specific dollar amounts today, Zubin. They didn't say it would be worth this much and that. There is a lot of skepticism because any 24-team playoff would have to overcome the cost of championship games, which are valued somewhere around between $200 and $250 million. So today was a lengthy call. There was a lot of drilling down. There was some chatter online about a 20-team format being presented. I was told that would not manifest itself in any significant way. There's Big Ten pushback on that. That's not quite a fully baked idea in anyone's mind yet. So today is a logistics day for the CFP. No big decisions or big news out of this call.
2: Speaking of logistics, to the NFL. In Buffalo, there's a new $2 billion stadium. Fans were in it over the weekend. Bills hosting nearly 52,000 fans for their blue and red practice over the weekend. And shots showing up online of obstructed view seats earlier on Amber and Ian.
0: These photos were people sitting in the seats that are actually provided to the season ticket holders that they purchased, and then those are the seats that are blocked by the stairway. Some of these photos are pretty bad, Ian, where they're, I mean, it's the field is like half blocked and the railings are weird and in the way. And but at the same time, or were those people just trying to go viral, so they're going up to some seat that's not actually going to be for sale, you know, that they use for a concert when the stage is in a different place of the field, but they're not using it for a football game. There's those sorts of seats in every stadium. So I don't know what to make of this. If there are season ticket holders who have obstructed views and we're not aware of it, obviously, that's
1: a damn
0: bad.
1: Big deal.
0: But what I will say is what you do not want is any of this when you're launching a new stadium like the Bills are. All they want is positivity and excitement that Highmark Stadium is opening. And this isn't that right now. They're getting crushed on social media.
1: I can't imagine the Pegula family, who are the owners of the Buffalo Bills, would be allowing PSL seats, private seat licenses, to be sold with obstructed views. There's no way in hell I can imagine that. If it is, and they are, I mean, hell hath no fury.
2: The biggest issue was that several hundred seats have views of the field obstructed by railings. The team saying it has heard from, quote, less than 1% of PSL account holders regarding concerns. There are 17,000 PSL holders, each holding one or more seats in the new stadium. The team says some seats have been pointed out as having obstructed views, but they have not been sold for football games. SportsCenter All Night continues. It's ESPN Radio.
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1: Will there be rose-colored lenses looking at the Saints as 2-a-days continue this morning on Unsportsmanlike? 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
1: Brennan Williams has an extension in Dallas, nearly $106 million worth. Storm snapping their losing streak in Seattle. Rays continue their win streak, picking up their 7th straight. Dodgers rally at home.
2: And Freddie swings, rips it on the ground, right field, a base hit. They're going to send Ohtani. He comes around third. Here comes the throw to the plate. It's off the mark. Ohtani scores down to second. Freeman is out trying to extend, but the run comes in and the Dodgers take a 6-5 lead.
1: AM 570 LA Sports. Dodgers win it 6-5 at home over the Royals. Their second win in their last 10 games. They trailed 3-0. Seventh win this season after trailing by at least 3 runs. Tarek Skubal got the start, wound up with a no decision, gave up 4 hits and 3 runs in his 5 innings of work, struck out 6 through 95 pitches, but gets a no decision. Shohei Ohtani, 2-for-4 with a double, an RBI, scored twice, had a stolen base as well. He was the one, as you heard, who scored the go-ahead run in the 7th as the Dodgers get the win. It's been a struggle of late, but August isn't necessarily as important as the fall, says former American League MVP Mo Vaughn earlier on ESPN Radio.
3: The Dodgers have gotten, they played down to the last game, the last 2 years. They are just worried about getting into the playoffs. Of course, you know, you want to win in division, but I don't think they're really worried about home field advantage. It's still early. It's still early. These guys are preparing themselves for the playoffs. I don't think they, you know, like I said, they want to get that home field advantage, but to them, it doesn't matter. They just want to get there with everybody healthy and then let the chips fall where they may with that talent and the pitching staff they have.
1: And among the teams that they'll be facing, they've got an upcoming series against the Brewers with the best record in baseball. It's a measuring stick, right?
3: I think everybody knows in the National League, you're going to have to compete with the Dodgers at some point. And definitely, listen, it's still too early. It's, you know, the big beginning of August. We got a whole 3 weeks left and then another month of the season. And then we're going to go. Does it gain confidence if the Brewers play well? Absolutely. If the Dodgers lose, does it really matter to them? Probably not. So it's all what lens you're looking out of at this point in time. At some point, you're going to have to meet each other and play in the playoffs and battle it out.
1: Dodgers getting the win on Monday over the Royals. Second win in their last 10 games. SportsCenter All Night, ESPN Radio. Rays have been on a run lately, and that continued on Monday.
4: Swings and drives it on a line to deep left. This is way back, and it's a one-run game. Junior Caminero with a rocket to left. A 3-run homer. And the Rays now answer the 3 runs by the A's. It's 6-5, and there's still nobody out in the 8th. Here's the pitch. Swing and a line drive and a right up. Base hit for Walls. The Rays have the lead. DeLuca scores. Simpson right behind him. First to third is Fortes, and Taylor Walls comes through. And the Rays now have a half dozen, and they're up for the first time since the first batter of the ball game. Rays lead 8-6 in the 8th, and the Bluebirds are out in West Sacramento.
1: 620 WDAE. Rays a 10-6 win over the Athletics. They scored 8 runs in the 8th, their most in a single inning this season. They trailed 6-2 going into the 8th. They win it 10-6. Their 7th consecutive victory. Longest active win streak in Major League Baseball, tied for the 2nd longest streak this season. Junior Caminero with his 34th home run in that big 8th inning for Tampa Bay. For the A's, 6th loss when leading by at least 4 runs this season. 2nd most that has happened in Major League Baseball. The Nationals have done it 7 times. The A's now 6. Astros and Giants.
5: Here's a drive deep down the right field line. It is gone! A home run! Just stayed fair inside the foul pole. And the Giants take the lead 2-1. And I don't know if it made the water on the fly or bounced in. It's 2-1 Giants. 9th home run of the year for Jung-Woo Lee.
1: And it would be a 6-3 win for the Astros over those Giants. Astros lead the Rangers by a game for first place in the American League West. Yordan Alvarez has not homered in 11 straight games, his longest drought since an 11-game drought in 2024. As for Jung-Ho Lee, ninth homer of the season, breaking a tie with last year. That's a new career high. The Rangers in 10 innings get past the Angels 4-1. Rangers have won four of their last five games. Brandon Nimmo, 2-for-4, the go-ahead RBI single in the 10th inning. Third go-ahead hit in extra innings. Sports Center all night, ESPN Radio, NFL, big deal for Dallas. Cowboys and defensive tackle Quinnen Williams agreeing to a three-year extension worth nearly $106 million. ESPN's Field Yates.
6: Man, it's good to be a defensive lineman these days. And thank you, Jeffrey Simmons, who got a huge deal with the Tennessee Titans this offseason. That kind of got the ball rolling once again for defensive tackles to take that leap from sort of where they were at $30-ish million per year to an even bigger number. And now it makes me wonder, if Aaron Donald does come back, what's the contract look like for him and the Los Angeles Rams? Of course, he's been in retirement for a couple of years. But if he comes back and he looks like the old Aaron Donald, he might walk into Les Snead's office, the Rams GM, and say, pay me like the very top defensive tackle in the NFL. But Quinnen Williams, a very happy man right now in Dallas. They paid twice, the big price to get him in a trade, and now the big contract as well.
1: The 28-year-old had been signed through 2027, four-year extension that guaranteed him $66 million from the Jets in 2023. He came over from the Jets at the trade deadline last year. SportsCenter all night, ESPN Radio. Speaking of the NFL, the Commanders see Laremy Tunsil out. He's going to have tricep surgery. Back to Field Yates.
6: He was the first to ever make $30 million per year amongst offensive linemen. That tells you how big of a loss this is, Keanu, right? You don't pay a guy the most money per year of any player to position and then not feel like this is a substantial blow for this Commanders offense. And let's talk about last season, right? It was a season that went by the wayside, specifically when Jaden Daniels got hurt. Not having Laremy Tunsil makes him more vulnerable to being banged up this season. Brandon Coleman's got a huge task on his plate, and this Commanders team has a very tough rollout in the first half of the season. We're going to know a lot about this offensive line early. In the first eight games, they've got visits from both the Los Angeles Rams. They traded for Myles Garrett this offseason and the Seattle Seahawks also on the ledger for the Commanders. So this is a team that's trying to bounce back. They've got a lot of the pieces in place to do so. Tough injury news for them over the weekend.
1: He's expected to miss significant time, obviously, with surgery to repair a torn tricep. Coach Dan Quinn.
7: So he did injure his tricep. He is going to get surgery. And it's always tough to, you know, talk about a player missing time, and especially a great player like LT. Not only is he an unbelievable player, like, he is a absolutely fantastic teammate, and he'll be missed, and we can't wait to get him back. When these tough scenarios come up, it does provide some opportunities, and Brandon Coleman will shift back out to left tackle. He's played a lot of winning football at left tackle here, and we know that he's ready for it.
1: Speaking of opportunities, it's training camp, time to win jobs in many cases, especially at the skill positions in Cleveland. There's a quarterback decision to be made. ESPN Browns reporter Daniel Olifuse.
8: Coach Tom Monken said he hasn't decided yet who will start the preseason opener against the Bears in Chicago on Saturday, but he did say that he intends to start Deshaun Watson in one of the two and Shedeur Sanders in the other game. Now, Watson and Sanders have been alternating days with the first team offense, but we did see a change on Saturday when it was supposed to be Sanders up with the starting offense. Instead, Watson

0: practices. But this week two that he just capped off was one of his best that we've seen. He looked decisive. He was throwing the ball with anticipation, moving the ball around. It's really what the coaches have wanted to see. So we'll see if he can stack up another strong week of practice leading into their preseason opener against the Bears.
1: Speaking of quarterback decisions, there's one to be made in Minnesota. There's a quarterback competition with Kyler Murray, J.J. McCarthy. Reportedly, neither is winning it. ESPN Vikings reporter Kevin Seifert.
2: We have a pretty interesting situation going on here in Minnesota. I think everyone understood that Kyler Murray was the favorite for this job, the heavy favorite going into training camp. And he had some really nice practices in the first week or so of camp. Showed a lot of command of the offense and decision making. But in the past probably 2 or 3 days, he's run into a little bit of a wall. It helps the Vikings that Brian Flores' defense has done a lot of blitzing against him. And so he hasn't had a lot of time to make decisions. But he threw 2 interceptions last night in their stadium practice, and just the way he has performed, I think he's maybe opened the window just a tiny bit for J.J. McCarthy to get in and make this at least interesting. But unfortunately for J.J., he has also struggled with his accuracy, made some nice downfield throws last night in the stadium practice, but also struggled in the red zone. So really what you have is going into the third week of camp, neither one of these guys has really jumped up and said, this is my job, I'm going to be the starter. And so the competition will continue.
3: You know, obviously J.J. McCarthy got an extended look last year. Going into this season, what was the main thing that you heard from the Vikings that they needed to see out of him if he was going to keep the starting job?
2: I think they wanted to see a couple of things. First, a big leap just overall in his accuracy and his decisiveness. There was a lot of hesitation and frenetic nature in the pocket last year, and he also sailed a lot of passes. And he has made incremental progress, I think, at that. But he had a long way to go and a big gap to make up in order to really, truly challenge Kyler Murray. Kyler hasn't necessarily done his share yet, but I don't know that J.J. has either. So incremental progress for J.J. McCarthy, but not enough to say that he is imminently going to win this competition.
1: It's a quarterback competition for the Vikings. What does J.J. McCarthy need to do if he doesn't win the job? Earlier on ESPN Radio, our Harry Douglas.
4: It is not the end of the day for J.J. McCarthy. If he's not named a starting quarterback, it's about perspective. It's about overcoming adversity. It's how do you rise back up from the things that have probably stomped you and made you stumble a little bit? Mm-hmm. Because that defines, in my opinion, the true character of a player and what their mindset is moving forward.
1: See what happens through training camp and through the preseason for the Vikings. 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
5: The Las Vegas Raiders reported to camp. New head coach Clint Kubiak has named a starting quarterback.
6: When we go out to practice, Kirk Cousins is the starting quarterback.
7: Tom Brady knew that he wanted a veteran to start the season, and they're going to bring along Fernando Mendoza at a very slow and casual pace.
1: There's the quarterback in Las Vegas for the Raiders. Edge rusher Max Crosby and quarterback Kirk Cousins getting into it over the weekend. Earlier on game night, RQ Myers.
8: It was business as usual. Kirk Cousins was running with the ones. Max Crosby was back out there doing what he does. And, you know, they were cordial to each other. This is the thing. Like, people think, oh, is there some kind of animosity? No, they have a tremendous amount of respect for each other. It's just competition. Max knows one speed, and Kirk didn't appreciate his arm getting tapped multiple times. He was just like, I'm good. Like, I'm not having that. I actually think that it said something about who Kirk Cousins is to the rest of the team. Like, hey, man, I'm willing to go after the biggest, baddest dude on the field out here to let him know that this ain't going to fly.
1: We've heard the stories. That's the key point that we heard on the Golics.
9: I have not yet seen video of this that's not AI slop on my timeline. If someone can't produce it soon, I'm thinking about becoming a Kirk Cousins, Max Crosby fight truther. I'm not sure this happened.
10: Oh, so you're going that far. Okay. All right. I see ya. This is not sending a message. I mean, in my opinion, the only message it's sending is anybody that's secure on the roster and not in danger of getting cut, which I would start swinging immediately to get kicked out of practice if I were in the upper echelon of that team to get a day off of practice. So I don't really think it's sending a message.
9: Now, if you were looking to send a message, and if you're Clint Kubiak coming in, reportedly the source of this was during a team period, Crosby hit Kirk Cousins twice, and on the second hit to his arm, which is the one no-no. You'll hear it in every training camp you go to at every level of football, is stay out of the cylinder. The quarterback's essentially got a halo in addition to the red jersey, because the last thing you want in practice is your quarterback's arm getting hit when he thinks that he's safe, when the bullets aren't live, and now all of a sudden you're down the most important position in football going into

0: the season. So I can understand wanting to send that message if you're the head coach, Dad, of saying, hey, we don't touch the quarterback during practice. We know what the situation's been here, and we're not trying to replicate that again.
1: So let me ask you a question, Mike. As a former offensive lineman, should we not have been reading that the O-line had to be pulled off Max Crosby? He hit their quarterback twice, which is a no-no. That is absolutely a no-no, and even I think Max Crosby, I think he even admitted that. Shouldn't it have read the O-line was kicked out of practice because they all jumped Max Crosby?
0: No question, and it's difficult because if I'm assuming this is the starting O-line and with Kirk Cousins, so yeah. While the Raiders may not all have the most job security across that offensive line, at the very least, Tyler Linderbaum's got more money than God. He should be out there choke-slamming Max Crosby and trying to make a statement there. It is the number one red flag. If you see training camp videos anywhere of a quarterback getting hit and the five offensive linemen aren't immediately going over to apply some sweet chin music to whoever did it, you have to start asking some questions about the roster construct there.
2: The incident where Crosby struck Cousins twice on his throwing arm prompted the veteran quarterback to immediately confront him about the excessive contact. Tempers run hot during summer at training camp. Well, how high is the bar for Green Bay? That's next. SportsCenter All Night continues. It's ESPN Radio.
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14: 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This Texas heat. On Saturday, I think it was 211 heat index. 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
1: 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Training camps continuing in the NFL. Packers coach Matt LaFleur says Jordan Love is the best he's ever coached at anything revolving around quarterback in one specific instance. He said, quote, he's got to be the best I've been around in terms of protections and adjustments. Rarely does he get out-schemed. End of quotation. LaFleur, knowing full well the comments might ruffle the feathers of Aaron Rodgers, but stands by his quarterback. He says he thinks Love is the best pre-snap. Earlier on ESPN Radio, former Packers wide receiver Jordy Nelson.
2: I think the easy answer is to win playoff games. I think that's where all quarterbacks are judged. I think for the whole offense as a whole up here in Green Bay is because the consistency week in and week out and then performing in the big time games. So I think that's where I think the top notch players separate themselves is when it's week in and week out, the consistency there and the way they perform. And then in the big time games, if it's on Sunday Night Football, Monday Night Football, when everyone's watching, or when it comes into late in the season and crunch time in the playoffs. Obviously, there's plenty of quarterbacks that once they win playoff games, they get pushed up a level in the tiers of quarterbacks, and I think that's just how it works in their grading scale. So you can throw up all the yards you want in random games, but to do it week in and week out, and then in the big-time games is where it matters.
1: So Jordan Love can prove he's an elite quarterback this year. As for this year, how can the Packers make the trade for Micah Parsons successful?
2: I think honestly at the end of the day with the Packers organization is winning a championship. I don't want to say every year you don't do that, it's a failure, but you always come up short. At least in my 10 years there, that was the number one goal. I guess the number one goal was to get in the tournament and then to win the championship. We had some good seasons, maybe even some great seasons, but if you're not bringing the Lombardi Trophy home with the Packer organization, then you came up short in some aspects. So I think to make that big trade, I think it was a good idea. It was what they needed. I think if he stayed healthy last year, it could have been a different result. But when anyone ever buys all in, it's definitely winning division titles, getting in the playoffs, and then eventually winning a Super Bowl, which makes any of that worthwhile.
1: Speaking of disappointing results, Kansas City didn't have the best of seasons last year. Looking to turn things around this year, what does success look like for the Chiefs? Earlier on ESPN Radio, our Freddie Coleman.
3: This season will be a success for Kansas City if the defense is able to do their part and go a little bit beyond if the offense is not right or the offense is haphazard at the beginning of the year. Because the pieces are there for this defense. They weren't bad last year, but by Chiefs standards, they did measure up. If they measured the previous year's Chiefs standards on defense, then that'll be a whole thing for the Kansas City offense to say, okay, whoo, we're not ready yet, but that defense will carry us through. And when we're ready, we're going to be hell on wheels and not just in the AFC West.
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4: How good is that? Are you not entertained?
0: Number four.
1: Twice this season, Nolan Arenado has gone yard with the bases loaded, with both of those shots coming in the first inning. Arizona Sports, 98.7.
5: 2-1. That is swung on and hit well. Out to deep left. Headed towards the bullpen. Grand slam, Arenado.
6: Can't make a living throwing at 92 down the middle, that's for sure. You learn the hard way. And after a hit batter and a walk, and that's just injury on top of insult there.
0: Number three.
1: Diamondbacks weren't the only team getting a grand slam Monday, and not the only team getting a grand slam in the first inning. 880 ESPN New York.
7: First pitch, swinging, it's a high fly ball, right center field, Acuna back, he looks up, this one is gone! Grand slam, Brett Beatty! 5-0 Mets in the first inning.
0: Number two.
1: Boston comes up short in Toronto, it's now three straight losses, but there were flashes of impressive play. Sportsnet 590, the Fan.
6: Here's a little blooper.
8: Back to home! Oh, what a play by Connor Wong. That is a spectacular diving grab. He's hurt.
9: He hit his head on
8: his call. He smoked his head on the track. One away. Oh, my goodness. That was spectacular.
0: Number one.
1: Boston losing three straight games, but for San Diego, Jackson Merrill with three straight going yard. 93.7 The Fan.
7: 1-1, Merrill in the air, deep to center field. Mitchell's back at the wall. This one, gonna go! in as many games. And for the first time tonight, the Padres lead. It's 3-2.
1: Padres game out of a wild card spot. 8.5 back in the division. Dodgers do get a win on Monday. Tarek Skubal a no decision in his home debut. Speaking of Skubal, Tigers are 5-2 since the trade. They host Cleveland tonight. ESPN insider Tim Kirchen.
9: They're amazing, and you talked about how good their pitching has been. Their lineup has been even better. They've won 8 out of 11. They've outscored their opponents 89-27 during that period. Dylan Dingler, their catcher, who's going to get some MVP votes this year, more than a few, has been absolutely great. The entire lineup has been great for at least 3 weeks now.
1: And we'll see how they do when they host the Guardians starting on Tuesday. It was close, but they ended the game with a caught stealing. That's next. SportsCenter All Night. It's ESPN Radio.
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6: 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Scooble takes the mound for the Dodgers as they look to get back on track.
9: 0-2. Scooble delivers, passes, swings, and misses.
6: The Rays try to make it 7 in a row against the A's.
9: Swing the ball hit high in the air and deep to left center field. This is headed way back, and the Rays have a 1-0 lead.
6: Quinnen Williams and the Cowboys agree to a new deal.
10: I love this for Quinnen Williams. 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
11: 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I do believe that Laremy Tunsil is the second most indispensable member of this Commander's offense.
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12: 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Dodgers landing the biggest chip prior to the trade deadline, of course. Eric Skubal from Detroit, but L.A. has struggled of late. 10 losses in 13 games, including that 7-game skid in there. Manager Dave Roberts prior to Monday's matchup against Kansas City.
13: You know, just kind of thinking about it on the plane yesterday, it's like we're a wild card team right now. And you know, we got to get going and play with urgency. And I think that we got to make sure we don't get ahead of the playoff situation and talk about, you know, winning now, winning today and winning tomorrow. And, you know, so I think that that's the thing that, you know, we need to get to and then deal with whatever result. But I think that's part of the we're going to be okay and we're good. You know, that's not good enough. And clearly it's not, given how we played over the last month. So, and we put ourselves in this position, but a lot of talent. But I think that across the board, we need to play with more urgency, and our guys know that.
12: Dave Roberts and the Dodgers getting Skubal. Couldn't get a win last week at Wrigley. Monday making his home debut, taking the mound on Monday against the Royals.
9: 1-2 to Massey. Marte leads off first. Massey swings and misses. So he's down on strikes. Second out of the second.
12: Skubal would go 5, gave up 3 runs on 4 hits, striking out 6. But he also left with the Dodgers trailing 3-2. L.A. trailed, in fact, until the 7th.
14: And Freddie swings, rips it on the ground, right field, a base hit. They're going to send Ohtani. He comes around 3rd. Here comes the throw to the plate. It's off the mark. Ohtani scores down to 2nd. Freeman is out trying to extend, but the run comes in, and the Dodgers take a 6-5 lead.
12: AM 570 L.A. Sports. Speaking of runs counting on a play where an out is recorded, we'll have more on that in 4 minutes. Dodgers, though, rally. They get the 6-5 win. Tarek Skubal giving up those 3 runs over 5 innings in his home debut. Shohei Ohtani scoring the go-ahead run in the 7th. L.A. rallying for just its 2nd victory in its last 10 games with the 6-5 win at home over Kansas City. Best record in Major League Baseball, that would be the Brewers. But Monday in San Diego.
15: 1-1, Merrill in the air, deep to center field. Mitchell's back at the wall. This one, gonna go! Jackson Merrill puts the Padres ahead. His 3rd home run in as many games. And for the first time tonight, the Padres lead. It's 3-2.
12: Padres taking the lead in the 7th. They would still hold that lead in the ninth. Brewers trying to rally, trying to get a runner into scoring position, which would be the tying run in scoring position.
15: 1-1. Miller deals. Lockridge runs. The pitch is low. Fermin's throw. The tag. He is out at second. And the ball game is over. Freddie Fermin throws out Brandon Lockridge, trying to steal second to end the game. Mason Miller collects his 30th save as the Padres win it 3-2.
12: 93-7 the fan, 3-2 the final. Jackson Merrill, that go-ahead two-run shot in the seventh, his 19th of the season, third straight game where he's had a homer. First time in his career he's hit homers in three consecutive games. He now has nine since the All-Star break. Padres get the win, third straight win. They're now 13-4 in their last 17 games, going back to July 24th, second-best record in baseball in that span, behind only Tampa Bay. Brewers, meanwhile, 3-7 in their last 10 road games, 2-6 in their last 8 road games against the Padres since the start of 2024. National League wild card, Cubs hold the top spot. Phillies, Diamondbacks neck and neck for the second wild card of the National League. Phillies, Monday, playing in St. Louis, getting another solid outing from starter Andrew Painter since he was recalled from AAA. And as for Philly's offense,
2: and the pitch swung on, hit well up the alley, right center field, and that ball is going to be on the warning track. It one hops the fence. Stubbs read it all the way. He's around third. He's going to come in and score, standing up. It's an RBI double by Kyle Schwarber. He's on base for the fourth time tonight, and the Phillies have a 4-2 lead. And here's the pitch. Swung on, hit well, left center field, up the alley, going for it is Fermin. He won't get it. It bounds off the bottom of the wall. It's going to score two, and Sosa slides into second with a two-run double, and the Phillies break open some breathing room. It's now 6-2 Phillies.
12: Sports Radio 94 WIP, Phillies hang on for a 6-5 win. Andrew Painter gets the win. He went 5 1/3, gave up two earned runs on two hits, walked three, but struck out six. He didn't allow a hit until the sixth inning. 5 1/3 innings, longest no-hit bid of his career. He's allowed two runs or fewer in three straight starts since he was recalled from Lehigh Valley. AAA, Phillies get the win. Best record in baseball this season in one-run games. They're now 21-11 in one-run games. So the Phillies get a win. As for the Diamondbacks, they do likewise, getting all they needed in the first inning.
15: That's 2-1. That is swung on and hit well. Out to deep left. Headed towards the bullpen. Grand slam, Arenado.
3: Can't make a living throwing at 92 down the middle, that's for sure. You learn the hard way. And then after a hit batter and a walk, and that's just injury on top of insult there.
12: Arizona Sports 98-7. Diamondbacks, a 9-0 win over the Rockies. They are 19-9 since July 9th. Second best record in baseball behind the Red Sox over that span. Diamondbacks with the shutout. They remain tied with the Phillies for the second spot in the National League wildcard race. The Rockies, meanwhile, shut out for the sixth time this season. Sports Center all night, ESPN Radio to Toronto. Red Sox, they've played well for most of this summer, especially that month of July, but here in August, hitting a bit of a speed bump. That slump continuing in Toronto.
16: 0-1 to McAdoo. And he hits it in the air right field. Going back, Abreu to the warning track, turns at the wall. See you later! Home run, Charles McAdoo. And the Blue Jays strike first on the rookie's second career home run. Payoff pitch. He's hit on the line, down in right field, a base hit. Carlos Bayless gives swing of the wave. The throw from Abreu bounces in off the glove of Wong. He's safe. Springer back to the plate to be extra sure. And the run in to score. Andrés Giménez on second now after another RBI hit. He's agent zero and captain clutch. 2-0 Blue Jays in the bottom of the sixth inning.
12: Sportsnet 590 The Fan. Blue Jays a 2-1 win over the Red Sox. Boston's lost three straight for the first time since mid-June. Blue Jays, meanwhile, their 10th win when scoring two runs or fewer. That's the most in Major League Baseball. Now, as promised, run scoring with an out recorded, that whole thing. Odd play during this game in Toronto, where Boston loses 2-1. Boston's lone run coming in the top of the seventh on what was essentially a sacrifice fly. Red Sox had runners at first and third with one out. However, the Jumbotron was showing two outs. So on that fly ball, both Boston runners thought there were two outs, so they were on the move. Toronto realized that the catch in center field was the second out of the inning, so they threw to first base, doubled off that runner, three outs. But appeal plays, like that throw to first base, are a timing play. So the runner from third crossed home plate prior to the appeal to first base. For the record, there were two outs. The runner at third hadn't tagged up either. But the Blue Jays did not appeal to third base before the defense left the field. So by rule, they couldn't go after what's referred to as a fourth out, which could have negated that run scoring at home plate. Now, for some reason, it took more than 15 minutes and a call to New York to straighten the rules out before Boston's run was ultimately allowed, since the Blue Jays did not appeal to third base. Toronto manager John Snyder.
17: It was confusing, first time for me, but I think the rule is the rule, and it was just tough because they didn't challenge the play initially. It happened in the middle of an inning when Moran's coming in to warm up, and I think players just react. Players and coaches and managers react to what is being said to them, right? So after consulting with MLB, they told me that all of my players were across the third baseline before Charlie waved off the run, which I 100% disagree with. I don't know if Vlad is that fast after he got the ball at first. So we weren't given an opportunity to appeal to third. And going forward, when that play happens again in the next 100 years, if it's us, we will record the lead out at third.
12: Toronto did get the win, even with Boston getting that run in the seventh inning. SportsCenter All Night, ESPN Radio, to the NFL. The Cowboys and defensive tackle Quinnen Williams agreeing to a 3-year extension worth nearly $106 million. The deal includes $101 million in guaranteed money, $63 million guaranteed at signing. ESPN's Peter Schrager.
18: Look, I had Christian Parker, the first-year defensive coordinator, on my podcast a couple of weeks ago. I said, what do you know of Quinnen? He says, I know of Quinnen when I was coaching with the Eagles and the Cowboys acquired him. I was punching a hole in the wall. I was so angry. Like, how'd they let him get him? Truth of the matter is, Jason and I both live in the New York, New Jersey area. I have spent a lot of time in the Jets facility. There might be no better young man in this league than Quinnen Williams. What he does for the community, how he handles himself, what he does. You're not just paying for the player on the field. You're paying for the player in the community. I love this for Quinnen Williams. Congratulations to him and his family. Well-deserved, and Dallas got themselves a good one. That might end up being one of the best trades in recent NFL history.
12: Cowboys acquired Williams from the Jets at last year's trade deadline for a second-round pick in 2026, a first-rounder in 27. In seven games last year following the trade, Williams had 20 tackles, sack and a half, 33 quarterback pressures, two tackles for a loss, and a pass breakup. As for what it means for Dallas this year, ESPN's Jason McCourty.
19: He's huge. You think about it. He got there in the middle of the season a year ago. He's had an entire offseason next to Kenny Clark to really develop and dominate on the inside of this Cowboys defense. I remember talking to Gerald McCoy. He said they may be the best duo of defensive tackles in the entire NFL. When you're trying to revamp a defense, having two guys that can be disruptive in the middle goes a long way. Quinnen Williams deserves that money. I'm looking forward to a big year from him.
12: Williams is 28 years old, had been signed through 2027 in a 4-year extension worth $96 million guaranteed. Cowboys now have a 3-year extension worth $106 million. San Francisco has had its share of injury concerns this summer at training camp. Now Christian McCaffrey sitting out practice with tightness. ESPN 49ers reporter Nick Wagner.
20: After Christian McCaffrey missed his first practice out of all of the sessions in this training camp, I asked offensive coordinator Clay Kubiak just how concerned the Niners were with it. Kubiak said that the team is just managing McCaffrey. He's dealing with a little bit of soreness, but he's going to be fine. Kubiak added, the objective is just to get McCaffrey through the preseason without any issues, have him ready for week one against the Rams down there in Australia. Now, of course, it's understandable why McCaffrey's status today would have created some panic in the fantasy streets in particular, because the Niners had 16 players, including McCaffrey, not participating. Now, the Niners are not concerned that any of those issues are going to be long-term. One that we are keeping an eye on, though, is defensive end Nick Bosa. He missed his fourth straight practice with what the team is calling general soreness as he recovers from a torn ACL. The Niners have joint practices with the Titans tomorrow and then open the preseason on Thursday night, also against that Tennessee team. Of course, given all the injury issues, don't expect to see anything but the backups in that game against the Titans.
12: Speaking of injuries at training camp this summer, Lions center Cade Mays suffering a wrist injury during training camp practice. He will miss a significant period of time. Sources indicating it's a small bone in his wrist that's been fractured. Could be out 8 to 10 weeks. Lions coach Dan Campbell.
0: You hate it. You know, I hate it for him, you know, because he was, I felt like he was having a good camp and he had grown so much in our system just since spring. So, you know, in that regard, yeah. And for us too. But at the same time, there again, there's a reason why we have Juice here too. And some of these other guys, you know, and they're going to get a look and we're going to find the best five. We will find the best five, and we're trying to find that before camp starts. But look, if this goes into the season, it does. But at some point, we will find the best five and where they belong, and they'll be ready.
12: And when your offensive line is missing the center, ESPN analyst Field Yates.
21: Every quarterback needs to be protected well, but Jared Goff is near the top of the list of quarterbacks that rely on protection. He's an excellent player when he has time and space, but last year there were 36 quarterbacks that threw the ball at least 200 times. Jared Goff was 33rd out of those 36 in both QBR and touchdown to interception ratio when he was under pressure. He's a timing and rhythm passer, and this Lions offensive line has undergone major alterations this offseason. Mays, who got $8.5 million per year to be their starting center, is one layer of depth that has already been chipped off of this Lions offensive line for a good chunk of the beginning of the season. No doubt this is some duress.
12: We'll see how the Lions handle it with their offensive line being banged up. Getting to 20 wins. That's next. SportsCenter All Night continues. It's ESPN Radio.
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1: 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WNBA in Atlanta, Dream, a 107-95 win over the Tempo. Atlanta now 20-12 on the season. Win 20 or more in consecutive seasons for the first time in franchise history since they began play in 2008. Seventh game with 100 points or more this season. 107-95 win over the Tempo, which suffers its ninth consecutive loss. Third longest losing streak in the WNBA this season. They've dropped 13 of their last 14. Storm snapping an 11-game losing streak with a 97-88 win over the Sky. The 11-game losing streak had been tied for the longest in team history and tied for the longest in the WNBA this season. For the Sky, their fifth straight road loss, one shy of their longest road losing streak this season. SportsCenter All Night, ESPN Radio, college football around the corner, SEC always in focus. Lane Kiffin's certainly going to be in the spotlight at LSU. Speaking with Marty and McGee, spoke of risk versus comfort zone impacting his decision to join the Tigers.
2: Making a decision to take a different job, in my opinion, on my side, it has nothing to do with anything that was said in that special. You have a new circumstance, you have a new decision come up, and you take a different job. You know, you didn't go against things you said of values and principles and anything. Two things can be right and be true at the exact same time. And again, with age, I've learned that, so I don't argue as much with people. Like, your view can be right and mine, too. These two things can be right. Those can have been the best 6 years of my life, on field and off the field, especially off the field. And I can have loved Oxford and loved Ole Miss and truly mean that I needed it more than it needed me, and I can have taken a new job. This doesn't mean that that didn't happen. The LSU job came open. I liked in the meetings with them how that they were going to give you full control. I liked the way that they had NIL set up to build rosters, not just for the next year, but for years to come.
1: And now landing at LSU, what are the expectations there? ESPN analyst Dusty Dvorak.
3: The ceiling is a national championship. Now, the realistic expectation, I think, is the college football playoff. But you heard Coach Kiffin say it right there with Marty and McGee. The reason he went to LSU is because the abundance of resources he's going to have at his disposal. And we've seen that. He's got over a $40 million roster. They brought in 40-plus new players. Some of them are really, really good, including Sam Levitt, whose health is going to be a real key for this season. They also retained Blake Baker as a defensive coordinator, which helped keep key players like Whit Weeks and retain a quality recruiting class with some loaded young defensive linemen. So, look, this is going to be a good LSU team.
1: And the goal always, a championship, but you got to get to the college football playoff, of course, in order to win a championship. What does that playoff look like as we move into the future? Still talking about it. ESPN's Pete Thamel.
4: The main topic of discussion, Zubin, was what 24 would look like. A drill down into calendar, a drill down into schedule, a drill down into how all that would work. The consultants for the CFP brought in some basic financials of what a 24-team college football playoff would look like and what some of the general viability would be financially if they brought it out to market. Now, they obviously, they did not give specific dollar amounts today, Zubin. They didn't say it would be worth this much and that. There is a lot of skepticism because any 24-team playoff would have to overcome the cost of championship games, which are valued somewhere around between $200 and $250 million. So today was a lengthy call. There was a lot of drilling down. There was some chatter online about a 20-team format being presented. I was told that would not manifest itself in any significant way. There's Big Ten pushback on that. That's not quite a fully baked idea in anyone's mind yet. So today is a logistics day for the CFP. No big decisions or big news out of this call.
1: Speaking of logistics, to the NFL. In Buffalo, there's a new $2 billion stadium. Fans were in it over the weekend. Bills hosting nearly 52,000 fans for their blue and red practice over the weekend. And shots showing up online of obstructed view seats earlier on Amber and Ian.
5: These photos Were people sitting in the seats that are actually provided to the season ticket holders that they purchased, and then those are the seats that are blocked by the stairway? Some of these photos are pretty bad, Ian, where they're, I mean, it's the field is like half blocked and the railings are weird and in the way. And but at the same time, or were those people just trying to go viral, so they're going up to some seat that's not actually going to be for sale, you know, that they use for a concert when the stage is in a different place of the field, but they're not using it for a football game? There's those sorts of seats in every stadium. So I don't know what to make of this. If there are season ticket holders who have obstructed views and we're not aware of it, obviously that's
6: a damn
5: bad.
6: Big deal.
5: But what I will say is, what you do not want is any of this when you're launching a new stadium like the Bills are. All they want is positivity and excitement that Highmark Stadium is opening. And this isn't that right now. They're getting crushed on social media.
6: I can't imagine the Pegula family, who are the owners of the Buffalo Bills, would be allowing PSL seats, private seat licenses, to be sold with obstructed views. There's no way in hell I can imagine that. If it is, and they are, I mean, hell hath no fury.
1: The biggest issue was that several hundred seats have views of the field obstructed by railings. The team saying it has heard from, quote, less than 1% of PSL account holders regarding concerns. There are 17,000 PSL holders, each holding one or more seats in the new stadium. The team says some seats have been pointed out as having obstructed views, but they have not been sold for football games. SportsCenter All Night continues. It's ESPN Radio.
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1: Will there be rose-colored lenses looking at the Saints as 2-a-days continue this morning on Unsportsmanlike? 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
1: Leonard Williams has an extension in Dallas, nearly $106 million worth. Storms snapping their losing streak in Seattle. Rays continue their win streak, picking up their seventh straight. Dodgers rally at home.
24: And Freddie swings, rips it on the ground, right field, a base hit. They're going to send Ohtani. He comes around third. Here comes the throw to the plate. It's off the mark. Ohtani scores down to second. Freeman is out trying to extend, but the run comes in, and the Dodgers take a 6-5 lead.
1: AM 570 LA Sports. Dodgers win it 6-5 at home over the Royals. Their second win in their last 10 games. They trailed 3-0. Seventh win this season after trailing by at least 3 runs. Tarek Skubal got the start, wound up with a no decision, gave up 4 hits and 3 runs in his 5 innings of work, struck out 6 through 95 pitches, but gets a no decision. Shohei Ohtani, 2-for-4 with a double, an RBI, scored twice, had a stolen base as well. He was the one, as you heard, who scored the go-ahead run in the seventh as the Dodgers get the win. It's been a struggle of late, but August isn't necessarily as important as the fall, says former American League MVP Mo Vaughn earlier on ESPN Radio.
25: The Dodgers have gotten, they played down to the last game the last 2 years. They are just worried about getting into the playoffs. Of course, you know, you want to win in division, but I don't think they're really worried about home field advantage. It's still early. It's still early. These guys are preparing themselves for the playoffs. I don't think they, you know, like I said, they want to get their home field advantage, but to them, it doesn't matter. They just want to get there with everybody healthy, and then let the chips fall where they may with that talent and pitching staff they have.
1: And among the teams that they'll be facing, they've got an upcoming series against the Brewers with the best record in baseball. It's a measuring stick, right?
25: I think everybody knows in the National League, you're going to have to compete with the Dodgers at some point. And definitely, listen, it's still too early. It's, you know, the big beginning of August. We got a whole 3 weeks left, and then another month of the season, and then we're going to go. Does it gain confidence if the Brewers play well? Absolutely. If the Dodgers lose, does it really matter to them? Probably not. So it's all what lens you're looking out of at this point in time. At some point, you're going to have to meet each other and play in the playoffs and battle it out.
1: Dodgers getting the win on Monday over the Royals, second win in their last 10 games. SportsCenter All Night, ESPN Radio. Rays have been on a run lately, and that continued on Monday.
24: Swings and drives it on a line to deep left. This is way back, and it's a one-run game. Junior Caminero with a rocket to left. A three-run homer. And the Rays now answer the 3 runs by the A's. It's 6-5, and there's still nobody out in the eighth. Here's the pitch. Swing and a line drive and a right up, base hit for Walls. The Rays have the lead. DeLuca scores. Simpson right behind him. First to third is Fortes, and Taylor Walls comes through. And the Rays now have a half dozen, and they're up for the first time since the first batter of the ball game. Rays lead 8-6 in the eighth, and the Bluebirds are out in West Sacramento.
1: 620 WDAE. Rays a 10-6 win over the Athletics. They scored 8 runs in the eighth, their most in a single inning this season. They trailed 6-2 going into the eighth. They win it 10-6. Their seventh consecutive victory, longest active win streak in Major League Baseball, tied for the second longest streak this season. Junior Caminero with his 34th home run in that big eighth inning for Tampa Bay. For the A's, sixth loss when leading by at least four runs this season. Second most that has happened in the Major League Baseball. The Nationals have done it seven times. The A's now six. Astros and Giants.
2: Here's a drive deep down the right field line. It is gone! A home run! Just stayed fair inside the foul pole. And the Giants take the lead 2-1. And I don't know if it made the water on the fly or bounced in. It's 2-1 Giants. Ninth home run of the year for Jung-Hoo Lee.
1: And it would be a 6-3 win for the Astros over those Giants. Astros lead the Rangers by a game for first place in the American League West. Yordan Alvarez has not homered in 11 straight games, his longest drought since an 11-game drought in 2024. As for Jung-Hoo Lee, ninth homer of the season, breaking a tie with last year. That's a new career high. The Rangers in 10 innings get past the Angels 4-1. Rangers have won four of their last five games. Brandon Nimmo, 2-for-4, the go-ahead RBI single in the 10th inning. Third go-ahead hit in extra innings. Sports Center all night, ESPN Radio, NFL, big deal for Dallas. Cowboys and defensive tackle Quinnen Williams agreeing to a three-year extension worth nearly $106 million. ESPN's Field Yates.
3: Man, it's good to be a defensive lineman these days. And thank you, Jeffrey Simmons, who got a huge deal with the Tennessee Titans this offseason. That kind of got the ball rolling once again for defensive tackles to take that leap from sort of where they were at $30-ish million per year to an even bigger number. And now it makes me wonder, if Aaron Donald does come back, what's the contract look like for him and the Los Angeles Rams? Of course, he's been in retirement for a couple of years. But if he comes back and he looks like the old Aaron Donald, he might walk into Les Snead's office, the Rams GM, and say, pay me like the very top defensive tackle in the NFL. But Quinnen Williams, a very happy man right now in Dallas. They paid twice, the big price to get him in a trade, and now the big contract as well.
1: The 28-year-old had been signed through 2027, four-year extension that guaranteed him $66 million from the Jets in 2023. He came over from the Jets at the trade deadline last year. SportsCenter all night, ESPN Radio. Speaking of the NFL, the Commanders see Laremy Tunsil out. He's going to have tricep surgery. Back to Field Yates.
4: He was the first to ever make $30 million per year amongst offensive linemen. That tells you how big of a loss this is, Keanu, right? You don't pay a guy the most money per year of any player at his position and then not feel like this is a substantial blow for this Commanders offense. And let's talk about last season, right? It was a season that went by the wayside, specifically when Jaden Daniels got hurt. Not having Laremy Tunsil makes him more vulnerable to being banged up this season. Brandon Coleman's got a huge task on his plate, and this Commanders team has a very tough rollout in the first half of the season. We're going to know a lot about this offensive line early. In the first eight games, they've got visits from both the Los Angeles Rams. They traded for Myles Garrett this offseason and the Seattle Seahawks also on the ledger for the Commanders. So this is a team that's trying to bounce back. They've got a lot of the pieces in place to do so. Tough injury news for them over the weekend.
1: He's expected to miss significant time, obviously, with surgery to repair a torn tricep. Coach Dan Quinn.
5: So he did injure his tricep. He is going to get surgery. And it's always tough to, you know, talk about a player missing time, and especially a great player like LT. Not only is he an unbelievable player, like, he is a absolutely fantastic teammate. And he'll be missed, and we can't wait to get him back. When these tough scenarios come up, it does provide some opportunities, and Brandon Coleman will shift back out to left tackle. He's played a lot of winning football at left tackle here, and we know that he's ready for it.
1: Speaking of opportunities, it's training camp, time to win jobs in many cases, especially at the skill positions in Cleveland. There's a quarterback decision to be made. ESPN Browns reporter Daniel Olifruse.
6: Coach Tom Monken said he hasn't decided yet who will start the preseason opener against the Bears in Chicago on Saturday, but he did say that he intends to start Deshaun Watson in one of the two and Shedeur Sanders in the other game. Now, Watson and Sanders have been alternating days with the first-team offense, but we did see a change on Saturday when it was supposed to be Sanders up with the starting offense. Instead, Watson took all the first-team reps. Now, today, Monken threw cold water on anyone thinking that that might leave an indication as to who he wants to start. He said that he was informed that Sanders had a couple more padded practices with the ones. He's back out there in the indoor bubble with the ones. And he said, hey, as long as we're still sharing reps, it's a competition. So the competition continues in Cleveland.
7: We haven't seen Deshaun Watson healthy for so. How has he looked so far here in this camp compared to Sanders?
6: Yeah, well, it was a bit of a tough start to the first week of camp for Deshaun Watson. He threw six interceptions in the

0: training camp, and he had some really nice practices in the first week or so of camp. Showed a lot of command of the offense and decision making, but in the past probably 2 or 3 days he's run into a little bit of a wall. Helps the Vikings that Brian Flores' defense has done a lot of blitzing against him, and so he hasn't had a lot of time to make decisions. But he threw 2 interceptions last night in their stadium practice, and just the way he has performed, I think he's maybe opened the window just a tiny bit for J.J. McCarthy to get in and make this at least interesting. But unfortunately for J.J., he has also struggled with his accuracy, made some nice downfield throws last night in the stadium practice, but also struggled in the red zone. So really what you have is going into the third week of camp, neither one of these guys has really jumped up and said, this is my job, I'm going to be the starter. And so the competition will continue.
1: You know, obviously J.J. McCarthy got an extended look last year. Going into this season, what was the main thing that you heard from the Vikings that they needed to see out of him if he was going to keep the starting job?
0: I think they wanted to see a couple things. First, a big leap just overall in his accuracy and his decisiveness. There was a lot of hesitation and frenetic nature in the pocket last year, and he also sailed a lot of passes. And he has made incremental progress, I think, at that. But he had a long way to go and a big gap to make up in order to really, truly challenge Kyler Murray. Kyler hasn't necessarily done his share yet, but I don't know that J.J. has either. So incremental progress for J.J. McCarthy, but not enough to say that he is imminently going to win this competition.
2: It's a quarterback competition for the Vikings. What does J.J. McCarthy need to do if he doesn't win the job? Earlier on ESPN Radio, our Harry Douglas.
3: It is not the end of the day for J.J. McCarthy. If he's not named a starting quarterback, it's about perspective. It's about overcoming adversity. It's how do you rise back up from the things that have probably stomped you and made you stumble a little bit?
2: Mm-hmm.
3: Because that defines, in my opinion, the true character of a player and what their mindset is moving forward.
2: See what happens through training camp and through the preseason for the Vikings. 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
4: The Las Vegas Raiders reported to camp. New head coach Clint Kubiak has named a starting quarterback.
5: When we go out to practice, Kirk Cousins is a starting quarterback.
6: Tom Brady knew that he wanted a veteran to start the season, and they're going to bring along Fernando Mendoza at a very slow and casual pace.
2: There's the quarterback in Las Vegas for the Raiders. Edge rusher Max Crosby and quarterback Kirk Cousins getting into it over the weekend. Earlier on game night, RQ Myers.
7: It was business as usual. Kirk Cousins was running with the ones. Max Crosby was back out there doing what he does. And, you know, they were cordial to each other. This is the thing. Like, people think, oh, is there some kind of animosity? No, they have a tremendous amount of respect for each other. It's just competition. Max knows one speed, and Kirk didn't appreciate his arm getting tapped multiple times. He was just like, I'm good. Like, I'm not having that. I actually think that it said something about who Kirk Cousins is to the rest of the team. Like, hey, man, I'm willing to go after the biggest, baddest dude on the field out here to let him know that this ain't going to fly.
2: We've heard the stories. We've heard the stories. That's the key point that we heard on the Golics.
8: I have not yet seen video of this that's not AI slop on my timeline. If someone can't produce it soon, I'm thinking about becoming a Kirk Cousins, Max Crosby fight truther. I'm not sure this happened.
9: Oh, so you're going that far. Okay. All right. I see ya. This is not sending a message. I mean, in my opinion, the only message it's sending is anybody that's secure on the roster and not in danger of getting cut, which I would start swinging immediately to get kicked out of practice if I were in the upper echelon of that team to get a day off of practice. So I don't really think it's sending a message.
8: No, now, if you were looking to send a message and if you're Clint Kubiak coming in, reportedly the source of this was during a team period, Crosby hit Kirk Cousins twice, and on the second hit to his arm, which is the one no-no. You'll hear it in every training camp you go to at every level of football, is stay out of the cylinder. The quarterback's essentially got a halo in addition to the red jersey, because the last thing you want in practice is your quarterback's arm getting hit when he thinks that he's safe, when the bullets aren't live, and now all of a sudden you're down the most important position in football going into the season. So I can understand wanting to send that message if you're the head coach, Dad, of saying, hey, we don't touch the quarterback during practice. We know what the situation's been here, and we're not trying to replicate that again.
9: So let me ask you a question, Mike. As a former offensive lineman, should we not have been reading that the O-line had to be pulled off Max Crosby? He hit their quarterback twice, which is a no-no. That is absolutely a no-no, and even I think Max Crosby, I think he even admitted that. Shouldn't it have read the O-line was kicked out of practice because they all jumped Max Crosby?
8: No question, and it's difficult because if I'm assuming this is the starting

0: line in with Kirk Cousins. So
1: yeah.
0: While the Raiders may not all have the most job security across that offensive line, at the very least, Tyler Linderbaum's got more money than God. He should be out there choke slamming Max Crosby and trying to make a statement there. It is the number one red flag. If you see training camp videos anywhere of a quarterback getting hit and the five offensive linemen aren't immediately going over to apply some sweet chin music to whoever did it, you have to start asking some questions about the roster construct there.
2: The incident where Crosby struck Cousins twice on his throwing arm prompted the veteran quarterback to immediately confront him about the excessive contact. Tempers run hot during summer at training camp. Well, how high is the bar for Green Bay? That's next. SportsCenter All Night continues. It's ESPN Radio.
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1: 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Training camps continuing in the NFL. Packers coach Matt LaFleur says Jordan Love is the best he's ever coached at anything revolving around quarterback in one specific instance. He said, quote, he's got to be the best I've been around in terms of protections and adjustments. Rarely does he get out schemed. End of quotation. LaFleur, knowing full well the comments might ruffle the feathers of Aaron Rodgers, but stands by his quarterback. He says he thinks Love is the best pre-snap. Earlier on ESPN Radio, former Packers wide receiver Jordy Nelson.
2: I think the easy answer is to win playoff games. I think that's where all quarterbacks are judged. I think for the whole offense as a whole up here in Green Bay is because the consistency week in and week out and then performing in the big time games. So I think that's where I think the top notch players separate themselves is when it's week in and week out, the consistency there and the way they perform. And then in the big time games, if it's on Sunday Night Football, Monday Night Football, when everyone's watching, or when it comes into late in the season and crunch time in the playoffs. Obviously, there's plenty of quarterbacks that once they win playoff games, they get pushed up a level in the tiers of quarterbacks, and I think that's just how it works in their grading scale. So you can throw up all the yards you want in random games, but to do it week in and week out, and then in the big-time games is where it matters.
1: So Jordan Love can prove he's an elite quarterback this year. As for this year, how can the Packers make the trade for Micah Parsons successful?
2: I think honestly at the end of the day with the Packers organization is winning a championship. I don't want to say every year you don't do that, it's a failure, but you always come up short. At least in my 10 years there, that was the number one goal. I guess the number one goal was to get in the tournament and then to win the championship. We had some good seasons, maybe even some great seasons, but if you're not bringing the Lombardi Trophy home with the Packer organization, then you've came up short in some aspects. So I think to make that big trade, I think it was a good idea. It was what they needed. I think if he stayed healthy last year, it could have been a different result, but when anyone ever buys all in, it's definitely winning division titles, getting in the playoffs, and then eventually winning a Super Bowl, which makes any of that worthwhile.
1: Speaking of disappointing results, Kansas City didn't have the best of seasons last year. Looking to turn things around this year, what does success look like for the Chiefs? 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
3: This season will be a success for Kansas City if the defense is able to do their part and go a little bit beyond. If the offense is not right, if the offense is haphazard at the beginning of the year, because the pieces are there for this defense, they weren't bad last year, but by Chiefs standards, they did measure up. If they measure the previous year's Chiefs standards on defense, then that'll be a whole thing for the Kansas City offense to say, okay, we're not ready yet, but that defense will carry us through, and when we're ready, we're going to be hell on wheels and not just in the AFC West.
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4: How good is that? Are you not entertained?
0: Number four.
1: Twice this season, Nolan Arenado has gone yard with the bases loaded, with both of those shots coming in the first inning. Arizona Sports, 98.7.
5: 2-1. That is swung on and hit well. Out to deep left. Headed towards the bullpen. Grand slam, Arenado.
6: Can't make a living throwing at 92 down the middle, that's for sure. You learn the hard way. And then after a hit batter and a walk, and that's just injury on top of insult there.
0: Number three.
1: Diamondbacks weren't the only team getting a grand slam Monday, and not the only team getting a grand slam in the first inning. 880 ESPN New York.
5: First pitch, swinging, it's a high fly ball, right center field, Acuna back, he looks up, this one is gone! Grand slam, Brett Beatty! 5-0 Mets in the first inning.
0: Number two.
1: Boston comes up short in Toronto, it's now three straight losses, but there were flashes of impressive play. Sportsnet 590, the fan.
6: Here's a little blooper.
7: Back to home! Oh, what a play by Connor Wong. That is a spectacular diving grab. He's hurt.
8: He hit his head on
7: his call. He smoked his head on the track. One away. Oh, my goodness. That was spectacular.
0: Number one.
1: Boston losing three straight games, but for San Diego, Jackson Merrill with three straight going yard. 93.7 the fan.
5: 1-1, Merrill in the air, deep to center field. Mitchell's back at the wall. This one, gonna go!
8: Dustin Merrill puts the Padres ahead. His third home run in as many games. And for the first time tonight, the Padres lead. It's 3-2.
1: Padres game out of a wild card spot. 8.5 back in the division. Dodgers do get a win on Monday. Tarek Skubal a no decision in his home debut. Speaking of Skubal, Tigers are 5-2 since the trade. They host Cleveland tonight. ESPN insider Tim Kirchen.
9: They're amazing, and you talked about how good their pitching has been. Their lineup has been even better. They've won 8 out of 11. They've outscored their opponents 89-27 during that period. Dylan Dingler, their catcher, who's going to get some MVP votes this year, more than a few, has been absolutely great. The entire lineup has been great for at least 3 weeks now.
1: And we'll see how they do when they host the Guardians starting on Tuesday. It was close, but they ended the game with a caught stealing. That's next. SportsCenter All Night. It's ESPN Radio.
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16: 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Skubal takes the mound for the Dodgers as they look to get back on track.
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2: The Rays try to make it seven in a row against the A's.
3: Swing the ball hit high in the air and deep to left center field. This is headed way back, and the Rays have a 1-0 lead.
2: Quinn and Williams and the Cowboys agree to a new deal.
4: I love this for Quinn Williams. Congratulations to him and his family. Well-deserved, and Dallas got themselves a good one.
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6: It's a massive blow. 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I do believe that Laremy Tunsil is the second most indispensable member of this Commander's offense.
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1: That time of summer. 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Dodgers landing the biggest chip prior to the trade deadline, of course. It's Eric Skubal from Detroit, but L.A. has struggled of late. 10 losses in 13 games, including that seven-game skid in there. Manager Dave Roberts prior to Monday's matchup against Kansas City.
11: You know, just kind of thinking about it on the plane yesterday, it's like we're a wild card team right now. And, you know, we got to get going and play with urgency. And, you know, I think that we got to make sure we don't get ahead of the playoff situation and talk about, you know, winning now, winning today and winning tomorrow. And, you know, so I think that that's the thing that, you know, we need to get to and then deal with whatever result. But I think that's part of the we're going to be okay and we're good. You know, that's not good enough. And clearly it's not, given how we played over the last month. So, and we put ourselves in this position, but a lot of talent. But I think that across the board, we need to play with urgency. And our guys know that.
1: Dave Roberts and the Dodgers getting Skubal. Couldn't get a win last week at Wrigley. Monday making his home debut, taking the mound on Monday against the Royals.
12: 1-2 to Messi. Marte leads off first. Messi swings and misses. So he's down on strikes. Second out of the second.
1: Skubal would go five, gave up three runs on four hits, striking out six. But he also left with the Dodgers trailing 3-2. L.A. trailed, in fact, until the seventh.
12: And Freddie swings, rips it on the ground, right field, a base hit. They're going to send Ohtani. He comes around third. Here comes the throw to the plate. It's off the mark. Ohtani scores down to second. Freeman is out trying to extend, but the run comes in, and the Dodgers take a 6-5 lead.
1: AM 570 LA Sports. Speaking of runs counting on a play where an out is recorded, we'll have more on that in 4 minutes. Dodgers, though, rally. They get the 6-5 win. Tarek Skubal giving up those three runs over five innings in his home debut. Shohei Ohtani scoring the go-ahead run in the seventh. L.A. rallying for just its second victory in its last 10 games with the 6-5 win at home over Kansas City. Best record in Major League Baseball, that would be the Brewers. But Monday in San Diego.
13: 1-1, Merrill in the air, deep to center field. Mitchell's back at the wall. This one, gonna go! Jackson Merrill puts the Padres ahead. His third home run in as many games. And for the first time tonight, the Padres lead. It's 3-2.
1: Padres taking the lead in the seventh. They would still hold that lead in the ninth. Brewers trying to rally, trying to get a runner into scoring position, which would be the tying run in scoring position.
13: 1-1. Miller deals. Lockridge runs. The pitch is low. For Means throw the tag. He is out at second, and the ball game is over. Freddie Fermin throws out Brandon Lockridge, trying to steal second to end the game. Mason Miller collects his 30th save as the Padres win it 3-2.
1: 93-7 the fan, 3-2 the final. Jackson Merrill, that go-ahead two-run shot in the seventh, his 19th of the season, third straight game where he's had a homer. First time in his career he's had homers in three consecutive games. He now has nine since the All-Star break. Padres get the win, third straight win. They're now 13-4 in their last 17 games, going back to July 24th, second-best record in baseball in that span, behind only Tampa Bay. Brewers, meanwhile, 3-7 in their last 10 road games, 2-6 in their last 8 road games against the Padres since the start of 2024. National League wild card, Cubs hold the top spot. Phillies, Diamondbacks neck and neck for the second wild card of the National League. Phillies, Monday, playing in St. Louis. getting another solid outing from starter Andrew Painter since he was recalled from AAA. And as for Philly's offense,
0: and the pitch swung on, hit well up the alley, right center field, and that ball is going to be on the warning track. And one hops the fence. Stubbs read it all the way. He's around third. He's going to come in and score, standing up. It's an RBI double by Kyle Schwarber. He's on base for the fourth time tonight, and the Phillies have a 4-2 lead. And here's the pitch. Swung on, hit well, left center field, up the alley, going for it is Fermin. He won't get it. It bounds off the bottom of the wall. It's going to score two, and Sosa slides into second with a two-run double, and the Phillies break open some breathing room. It's now 6-2 Phillies.
1: Sports Radio 94 WIP, Phillies hang on for a 6-5 win. Andrew Painter gets the win. He went 5 1/3, gave up two earned runs on two hits, walked three, but struck out six. He didn't allow a hit until the sixth inning. 5 1/3 innings, longest no-hit bid of his career. He's allowed two runs or fewer in three straight starts since he was recalled from Lehigh Valley, AAA. Phillies get the win. Best record in baseball this season in one-run games. They're now 21-11 in one-run games. So the Phillies get a win. As for the Diamondbacks, they do likewise, getting all they needed in the first inning.
0: As 2-1. That is swung on and hit well. Out to deep left. Headed towards the bullpen. Grand slam, Arenado.
5: Can't make a living throwing at 92 down the middle, that's for sure. You learn the hard way. And then after a hit batter and a walk, and that's just injury on top of insult there.
1: Arizona Sports 98.7. Diamondbacks. A 9-0 win over the Rockies. They are 19-9 since July 9th. Second best record in baseball behind the Red Sox over that span. Diamondbacks with the shutout. They remain tied with the Phillies for the second spot in the National League wildcard race. The Rockies, meanwhile, shut out for the sixth time this season. Sports Center All Night, ESPN Radio to Toronto. Red Sox, they've played well for most of this summer, especially that month of July, but here in August, hitting a bit of a speed bump, that slump continuing in Toronto.
0: 0-1 to McAdoo. And he hits it in the air right field. Going back, Abreu to the warning track, turns at the wall. See you later! Home run, Charles McAdoo! And the Blue Jays strike first on the rookie's second career home run. Payoff pitch. He's hit on the line, down in right field, a base hit. Carlos Bailey gives swing of the wave. The throw from Abreu bounces in off the glove of Vaughn. He's safe. Springer back to the plate to be extra sure, and the run in to score. Andrus Jimenez on second now after another RBI hit. He's Agent Zero and Captain Clutch. 2-0 Blue Jays in the bottom of the sixth inning.
1: Sportsnet 590 The Fan. Blue Jays a 2-1 win over the Red Sox. Boston's lost three straight for the first time since mid-June. Blue Jays, meanwhile, their 10th win when scoring two runs or fewer. That's the most in Major League Baseball. Now, as promised, run scoring with an out recorded, that whole thing. Odd play during this game in Toronto, where Boston loses 2-1. Boston's lone run coming in the top of the seventh on what was essentially a sacrifice fly. Red Sox had runners at first and third with one out. However, the Jumbotron was showing two outs. So on that fly ball, both Boston runners thought there were two outs, so they were on the move. Toronto realized that the catch in center field was the second out of the inning, so they threw to first base, doubled off that runner, three outs. But appeal plays, like that throw to first base, are a timing play. So the runner from third crossed home plate prior to the appeal to first base. For the record, there were two outs. The runner at third hadn't tagged up either. But the Blue Jays did not appeal to third base before the defense left the field. So by rule, they couldn't go after what's referred to as a fourth out, which could have negated that run scoring at home plate. Now, for some reason, it took more than 15 minutes and a call to New York to straighten the rules out before Boston's run was ultimately allowed, since the Blue Jays did not appeal to third base. Toronto manager John Snyder.
7: It was confusing, first time for me, but I think the rule is the rule. And it was just tough because they didn't challenge the play initially. It happened in the middle of an inning when Moran's coming in to warm up. And I think players just react. Players and coaches and managers react to what is being said to them, right? So after consulting with MLB, they told me that all of my players were across the third base line before Charlie waved off the run, which I 100% disagree with. I don't know if Vlad is that fast after he got the ball at first. So we weren't given an opportunity to appeal to third. And going forward, when that play happens again in the next 100 years, if it's us, we will record the lead out at third.
1: Toronto did get the win, even with Boston getting that run in the seventh inning. SportsCenter All Night, ESPN Radio to the NFL. The Cowboys and defensive tackle Quinnen Williams agreeing to a 3-year extension worth nearly $106 million. The deal includes $101 million in guaranteed money, $63 million guaranteed at signing. ESPN's Peter Schrager.
8: Look, I had Christian Parker, the first-year defensive coordinator, on my podcast a couple of weeks ago. I said, what do you know of Quinnen? He says, I know of Quinnen when I was coaching with the Eagles and the Cowboys acquired him. I was punching a hole in the wall. I was so angry. Like, how'd they let him get him? Truth of the matter is, Jason and I both live in the New York, New Jersey area. I have spent a lot of time in the Jets facility. There might be no better young man in this league than Quinnen Williams, what he does for the community, how he handles himself, what he does. You're not just paying for the player on the field. You're paying for the player in the community. I love this for Quinnen Williams. Congratulations to him and his family. Well-deserved, and Dallas got themselves a good one. That might end up being one of the best trades in recent NFL history.
1: Cowboys acquired Williams from the Jets at last year's trade deadline for a second-round pick in 2026, a first-rounder in 27. In seven games last year following the trade, Williams had 20 tackles, sack and a half, 33 quarterback pressures, two tackles for a loss, and a pass breakup. As for what it means for Dallas this year, ESPN's Jason McCourty.
9: He's huge. You think about it. He got there in the middle of the season a year ago. He's had an entire offseason next to Kenny Clark to really develop and dominate on the inside of this Cowboys defense. I remember talking to Gerald McCoy. He said they may be the best duo of defensive tackles in the entire NFL. When you're trying to revamp a defense, having two guys that can be disruptive in the middle goes a long way. Quinnen Williams deserves that money. I'm looking forward to a big year from him.
1: Williams is 28 years old, had been signed through 2027 in a 4-year extension worth $96 million guaranteed. Cowboys now have a 3-year extension worth $106 million. San Francisco has had its share of injury concerns this summer at training camp. Now Christian McCaffrey sitting out practice with tightness. ESPN 49ers reporter Nick Wagner.
10: After Christian McCaffrey missed his first practice out of all of the sessions in this training camp, I asked offensive coordinator Clay Kubiak just how concerned the Niners were with it. Kubiak said that the team is just managing McCaffrey. He's dealing with a little bit of soreness, but he's going to be fine. Kubiak added, the objective is just to get McCaffrey through the preseason without any issues, have him ready for week one against the Rams down there in Australia. Now, of course, it's understandable why McCaffrey's status today would have created some panic in the fantasy streets in particular, because the Niners had 16 players, including McCaffrey, not participating. Now, the Niners not concerned that any of those issues are going to be long-term. One that we are keeping an eye on, though, is defensive end Nick Bosa. He missed his fourth straight practice with what the team is calling general soreness as he recovers from a torn ACL. The Niners have joint practices with the Titans tomorrow and then open the preseason on Thursday night, also against that Tennessee team. Of course, given all the injury issues, don't expect to see anything but the backups in that game against the Titans.
1: Speaking of injuries at training camp this summer, Lions center Cade Mays suffering a wrist injury during training camp practice. He will miss a significant period of time. Sources indicating it's a small bone in his wrist that's been fractured. Could be out 8 to 10 weeks. Lions coach Dan Campbell.
14: You hate it. You know, I hate it for him, you know, because I felt like he was having a good camp and he had grown so much in our system just since spring. So, you know, in that regard, yeah, and for us too. But at the same time, there again, there's a reason why we have Juice here too, and some of these other guys, you know, and they're going to get a look, and we're going to find the best five we will find the best five. And we're trying to find that before camp starts. But look, if this goes into the season, it does. But at some point, we will find the best five and where they belong, and they'll be ready.
1: And when your offensive line is missing the center, ESPN analyst Field Yates.
15: Every quarterback needs to be protected well, but Jared Goff is near the top of the list of quarterbacks that rely on protection. He's an excellent player when he has time and space, but last year there were 36 quarterbacks that threw the ball at least 200 times. Jared Goff was 33rd out of those 36 in both QBR and touchdown to interception ratio when he was under pressure. He's a timing and rhythm passer, and this Lions offensive line has undergone major alterations this offseason. Mays, who got $8.5 million per year to be their starting center, is one layer of depth that has already been chipped off of this Lions offensive line for a good chunk of the beginning of the season. No doubt this is some duress.
1: We'll see how the Lions handle it with their offensive line being banged up. Getting to 20 wins. That's next. SportsCenter All Night continues. It's ESPN Radio.
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1: 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A 107-95 win over the tempo. Atlanta now 20-12 on the season. Win 20 or more in consecutive seasons for the first time in franchise history since they began play in 2008. Seventh game with 100 points or more this season. 107-95 win over the tempo, which suffers its ninth consecutive loss. Third longest losing streak in the WNBA this season. They've dropped 13 of their last 14. Storm snapping an 11-game losing streak with a 97-88 win over the Sky. The 11-game losing streak had been tied for the longest in team history and tied for the longest in the WNBA this season. For the Sky, their fifth straight road loss, one shy of their longest road losing streak this season. SportsCenter All Night, ESPN Radio, college football around the corner, SEC always in focus. Lane Kiffin's certainly going to be in the spotlight at LSU. Speaking with Marty and McGee, spoke of risk versus comfort zone impacting his decision to join the Tigers.
2: Making a decision to take a different job, in my opinion, on my side of it, has nothing to do with anything that was said in that special. You have a new circumstance, you have a new decision come up, and you take a different job. You know, you didn't go against things you said of values and principles and anything. Two things can be right and be true at the exact same time. And again, with age, I've learned that, so I don't argue as much with people. Like, your view can be right and mine too. These two things can be right. Those can have been the best 6 years of my life, on field and off the field, especially off the field. And I can have loved Oxford and loved Ole Miss and truly mean that I needed it more than it needed me, and I can have taken a new job. This doesn't mean that that didn't happen. The LSU job came open. I liked in the meetings with them how that they were going to give you full control. I liked the way that they had NIL set up to build rosters, not just for the next year, but for years to come.
1: And now landing at LSU, what are the expectations there? ESPN analyst Dusty Dvorak.
3: The ceiling is a national championship. Now, the realistic expectation, I think, is the college football playoff. But you heard Coach Kiffin say it right there with Marty and McGee. The reason he went to LSU is because the abundance of resources he's going to have at his disposal. And we've seen that. He's got over a $40 million roster. They brought in 40-plus new players that some of them are really, really good, including Sam Levitt, whose health is going to be a real key for this season. They also retained Blake Baker as the defensive coordinator, which helped keep key players like Whit Weeks and retain a quality recruiting class with some loaded young defensive linemen. So, look, this is going to be a good LSU team.
1: And the goal always a championship, but you got to get to the college football playoff, of course, in order to win a championship. What does that playoff look like as we move into the future? Still talking about it. ESPN's Pete Thamel.
4: The main topic of discussion, Zubin, was what 24 would look like. A drill down into calendar, a drill down into schedule, a drill down into how all that would work. The consultants for the CFP brought in some basic financials of what a 24-team college football playoff would look like and what some of the general viability would be financially if they brought it out to market. Now, they did not give specific dollar amounts today, Zubin. They didn't say it would be worth this much and that. There is a lot of skepticism because any 24-team playoff would have to overcome the cost of championship games, which are valued somewhere around between $200 and $250 million. So today was a lengthy call. There was a lot of drilling down. There was some chatter online about a 20-team format being presented. I was told that would not manifest itself in any significant way. There's Big Ten pushback on that. That's not quite a fully baked idea in anyone's mind yet. So today is a logistics day for the CFP. No big decisions or big news out of this call.
1: Speaking of logistics, to the NFL. In Buffalo, there's a new $2 billion stadium. Fans were in it over the weekend. Bills hosting nearly 52,000 fans for their blue and red practice over the weekend. And shots showing up online of obstructed view seats earlier on Amber and Ian.
5: These photos
0: were people sitting in the seats that are actually provided to the season ticket holders that they purchased, and then those are the seats that are blocked by the stairway? Some of these photos are pretty bad, Ian, where they're, I mean, it's the field is like half blocked and the railings are weird and in the way. And but at the same time, or were those people just trying to go viral, so they're going up to some seat that's not actually going to be for sale, you know, that they use for a concert when the stage is in a different place of the field, but they're not using it for a football game? There's those sorts of seats in every stadium. So I don't know what to make of this. If there are season ticket holders who have obstructed views and we're not aware of it, obviously that's
1: a damn
0: bad.
1: Big deal.
0: But what I will say is what you do not want is any of this when you're launching a new stadium like the Bills are. All they want is positivity and excitement that Highmark Stadium is opening. And this isn't that right now. They're getting crushed on social media.
1: I can't imagine the Pegula family, who are the owners of the Buffalo Bills, would be allowing PSL seats, private seat licenses, to be sold with obstructed views. There's no way in hell I can imagine that. If it is, and they are, I mean, hell hath no fury.
5: The biggest issue is that several hundred seats have views of the field obstructed by railings. The team saying it has heard from, quote, less than 1% of PSL account holders regarding concerns. There are 17,000 PSL holders, each holding one or more seats in the new stadium. The team says some seats have been pointed out as having obstructed views, but they have not been sold for football games. Sports Center All Night continues. It's ESPN Radio.
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1: Will it be rose-colored lenses looking at the Saints as two-a-days continue this morning on Sportsman Life? 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
1: Brennan Williams has an extension in Dallas, nearly $106 million worth. Storms snapping their losing streak in Seattle. Rays continue their win streak, picking up their seventh straight. Dodgers rally at home.
2: And Freddie swings, rips it on the ground, right field, a base hit. They're going to send Ohtani. He comes around third. Here comes the throw to the plate. It's off the mark. Ohtani scores down to second. Freeman is out trying to extend, but the run comes in, and the Dodgers take a 6-5 lead.
1: AM 570 LA Sports. Dodgers win it 6-5 at home over the Royals. Their second win in their last 10 games. They trailed 3-0. Seventh win this season after trailing by at least three runs. Tarek Skubal got the start, wound up with a no decision, gave up four hits and three runs in his five innings of work, struck out six through 95 pitches, but gets a no decision. Shohei Ohtani, 2-for-4 with a double, an RBI, scored twice, had a stolen base as well. He was the one, as you heard, who scored the go-ahead run in the seventh as the Dodgers get the win. It's been a struggle of late, but August isn't necessarily as important as the fall, says former American League MVP Mo Vaughn earlier on ESPN Radio.
3: The Dodgers have gotten, they played down to the last game the last 2 years. They are just worried about getting into the playoffs. Of course, you know, you want to win in division, but I don't think they're really worried about home field advantage. It's still early. It's still early. These guys are preparing themselves for the playoffs. I don't think they, you know, like I said, they want to get their home field advantage, but to them, it doesn't matter. They just want to get there with everybody healthy, and then let the chips fall where they may with that talent and the pitching staff they have.
1: And among the teams that they'll be facing, they've got an upcoming series against the Brewers with the best record in baseball. It's a measuring stick, right?
3: I think everybody knows in the National League, they're going to have to compete with the Dodgers at some point. And definitely, listen, it's still too early. It's, you know, the big beginning of August. We got a whole 3 weeks left, and then another month of the season, and then we're going to go. Does it gain confidence if the Brewers play well? Absolutely. If the Dodgers lose, does it really matter to them? Probably not. So it's all what lens you're looking out of at this point in time. At some point, they're going to have to meet each other and play in the playoffs and battle it out.
1: Dodgers getting the win on Monday over the Royals. Second win in their last 10 games. SportsCenter All Night, ESPN Radio. Rays have been on a run lately, and that continued on Monday.
4: Swings and drives it on a line to deep left. This is way back, and it's a one-run game. Junior Caminero with a rocket to left. A three-run homer. And the Rays now answer the three runs by the A's. It's 6-5, and there's still nobody out in the eighth. Here's the pitch. Swing and a line drive and a right up. Base hit for Walls. The Rays have the lead. DeLuca scores. Simpson right behind him. First to third is Fortes, and Taylor Walls comes through. And the Rays now have a half dozen, and they're up for the first time since the first batter of the ball game. Rays lead 8-6 in the eighth, and the Bluebirds are out in West Sacramento.
1: 620 WDAE. Rays a 10-6 win over the Athletics. They scored 8 runs in the eighth, their most in a single inning this season. They trailed 6-2 going into the eighth. They win it 10-6. Their seventh consecutive victory, longest active win streak in Major League Baseball, tied for the second longest streak this season. Junior Caminero with his 34th home run in that big eighth inning for Tampa Bay. For the A's, sixth loss when leading by at least 4 runs this season. Second most that has happened in Major League Baseball. The Nationals have done it 7 times. The A's now 6. Astros and Giants.
5: Here's a drive deep down the right field line. It is gone! A home run! Just stayed fair inside the foul pole. And the Giants take the lead 2-1. And I don't know if it made the water on the fly or bounced in. It's 2-1 Giants. Ninth home run of the year for Jung-Woo Lee.
1: And it would be a 6-3 win for the Astros over those Giants. Astros lead the Rangers by a game for first place in the American League West. Yordan Alvarez has not homered in 11 straight games, his longest drought since an 11-game drought in 2024. As for Jung Ho Lee, ninth homer of the season, breaking a tie with last year. That's a new career high. The Rangers in 10 innings get past the Angels 4-1. Rangers have won four of their last five games. Brandon Nimmo, 2-for-4, the go-ahead RBI single in the 10th inning. Third go-ahead hit in extra innings. Sports Center all night, ESPN Radio, NFL, big deal for Dallas. Cowboys and defensive tackle Quinnen Williams agreeing to a three-year extension worth nearly $106 million. ESPN's Field Yates.
6: Man, it's good to be a defensive lineman these days. And thank you, Jeffrey Simmons, who got a huge deal with the Tennessee Titans this offseason. That kind of got the ball rolling once again for defensive tackles to take that leap from sort of where they were at $30-ish million per year to an even bigger number. And now it makes me wonder, if Aaron Donald does come back, what's the contract look like for him and the Los Angeles Rams? Of course, he's been in retirement for a couple of years. But if he comes back and he looks like the old Aaron Donald, he might walk into Les Snead's office, the Rams GM, and say, pay me like the very top defensive tackle in the NFL. But Quinnen Williams, a very happy man right now in Dallas. They paid twice, the big price to get him in a trade, and now the big contract as well.
1: The 28-year-old had been signed through 2027, four-year extension that guaranteed him $66 million from the Jets in 2023. He came over from the Jets at the trade deadline last year. SportsCenter all night, ESPN Radio. Speaking of the NFL, the Commanders see Laremy Tunsil out. He's going to have tricep surgery. Back to Field Yates.
6: He was the first to ever make $30 million per year amongst offensive linemen. That tells you how big of a loss this is, Keanu, right? You don't pay a guy the most money per year of any player at his position and then not feel like this is a substantial blow for this Commanders offense. And let's talk about last season, right? It was a season that went by the wayside, specifically when Jaden Daniels got hurt. Not having Laremy Tunsil makes him more vulnerable to being banged up this season. Brandon Coleman's got a huge task on his plate, and this Commanders team has a very tough rollout in the first half of the season. We're going to know a lot about this offensive line early. In the first eight games, they've got visits from both the Los Angeles Rams. They traded for Myles Garrett this offseason and the Seattle Seahawks also on the ledger for the Commanders. So this is a team that's trying to bounce back. They've got a lot of the pieces in place to do so. Tough injury news for them over the weekend.
1: He's expected to miss significant time, obviously, with surgery to repair a torn tricep. Coach Dan Quinn.
7: So he did injure his tricep. He is going to get surgery. And it's always tough to, you know, talk about a player missing time, and especially a great player like LT. Not only is he an unbelievable player, like, he is a absolutely fantastic teammate. And he'll be missed, and we can't wait to get him back. When these tough scenarios come up, it does provide some opportunities, and Brandon Coleman will shift back out to left tackle. He's played a lot of winning football at left tackle here, and we know that he's ready for it.
1: Speaking of opportunities, it's training camp, time to win jobs in many cases, especially at the skill positions. In Cleveland, there's a quarterback decision to be made. ESPN Browns reporter Daniel Olifuse.
8: Coach Tom Monken said he hasn't decided yet who will start the preseason opener against the Bears in Chicago on Saturday, but he did say that he intends to start Deshaun Watson in one of the two and Shedeur Sanders in the other game. Now, Watson and Sanders have been alternating days with the first-team offense, but we did see a change on Saturday when it was supposed to be Sanders up with the starting offense. Instead, Watson took all the first-team reps. Now, today, Monken threw cold water on anyone thinking that that might leave an indication as to who he wants to start. He said that he was informed that Sanders had a couple more padded practices with the ones. He's back out there in the indoor bubble with the ones. And he said, hey, as long as we're still sharing reps, it's a competition. So the competition continues in Cleveland.
9: We haven't seen Deshaun Watson healthy for so long. How has he looked so far here in this camp compared to Sanders?
8: Yeah, well, it was a bit of a tough start to the first week of camp for Deshaun Watson. He threw six interceptions in the first handful of practices, but this week two that he just capped off was one of his best that we've seen. He looked decisive. He was throwing the ball with anticipation, moving the ball around. It's really what the coaches have wanted to see. So we'll see if he can stack up another strong week of practice leading into that preseason opener against the Bears.
1: Speaking of quarterback decisions, there's one to be made in Minnesota. There's a quarterback competition with Kyler Murray, J.J. McCarthy. reportedly, neither is winning it. ESPN Vikings reporter Kevin Seifert.
10: We have a pretty interesting situation going on here in Minnesota. I think everyone understood that Kyler Murray was the favorite for this job, the heavy favorite going into training camp.

0: world in the red zone. So really what you have is going into the third week of camp, neither one of these guys has really jumped up and said, this is my job, I'm going to be the starter. And so the competition will continue.
1: You know, obviously J.J. McCarthy got an extended look last year. Going into this season, what was the main thing that you heard from the Vikings that they needed to see out of him if he was going to keep the starting job?
0: I think they wanted to see a couple things. First, a big leap just overall in his accuracy and his decisiveness. There was a lot of hesitation and frenetic nature in the pocket last year, and he also sailed a lot of passes. And he has made incremental progress, I think, at that. But he had a long way to go and a big gap to make up in order to really, truly challenge Kyler Murray. Kyler hasn't necessarily done his share yet, but I don't know that J.J. has either. So incremental progress for J.J. McCarthy, but not enough to say that he is imminently going to win this competition.
2: It's a quarterback competition for the Vikings. What does J.J. McCarthy need to do if he doesn't win the job? Earlier on ESPN Radio, our Harry Douglas.
3: It is not the end of the day for J.J. McCarthy. If he's not named a starting quarterback, it's about perspective. It's about overcoming adversity. It's how do you rise back up from the things that have probably stomped you and made you stumble a little bit?
2: Mm-hmm.
3: Because that defines, in my opinion, the true character of a player and what their mindset is moving forward.
2: See what happens through training camp and through the preseason for the Vikings. 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
4: The Las Vegas Raiders reported to camp. New head coach Clint Kubiak has named a starting quarterback.
5: When we go out to practice, Kirk Cousins is the starting quarterback.
6: Tom Brady knew that he wanted a veteran to start the season, and they're going to bring along Fernando Mendoza at a very slow and casual pace.
2: There's the quarterback in Las Vegas for the Raiders. Edge rusher Max Crosby and quarterback Kirk Cousins getting into it over the weekend. Earlier on game night, RQ Myers.
7: It was business as usual. Kirk Cousins was running with the ones. Max Crosby was back out there doing what he does. And, you know, they were cordial to each other. This is the thing. Like, people think, oh, is there some kind of animosity? No, they have a tremendous amount of respect for each other. It's just competition. Max knows one speed, and Kirk didn't appreciate his arm getting tapped multiple times. He was just like, I'm good. Like, I'm not having that. I actually think that it said something about who Kirk Cousins is to the rest of the team. Like, hey, man, I'm willing to go after the biggest, baddest dude on the field out here to let him know that this ain't going to fly.
2: We've heard the stories. We've heard the stories. That's the key point that we heard on the Golics.
8: I have not yet seen video of this that's not AI slop on my timeline. If someone can't produce it soon, I'm thinking about becoming a Kirk Cousins, Max Crosby fight truther. I'm not sure this happened.
9: Oh, so you're going that far. Okay. All right. I see ya. This is not sending a message. I mean, in my opinion, the only message it's sending is anybody that's secure on the roster and not in danger of getting cut, which I would start swinging immediately to get kicked out of practice if I were in the upper echelon of that team to get a day off of practice. So I don't really think it's sending a message.
8: No, now, if you were looking to send a message and if you're Clint Kubiak coming in, reportedly the source of this was during a team period, Crosby hit Kirk Cousins twice, and on the second hit to his arm, which is the one no-no. You'll hear it in every training camp you go to at every level of football, is stay out of the cylinder. The quarterback's essentially got a halo in addition to the red jersey, because the last thing you want in practice is your quarterback's arm getting hit when he thinks that he's safe, when the bullets aren't live, and now all of a sudden you're down the most important position in football going into the season. So I can understand wanting to send that message if you're the head coach, Dad, of saying, hey, we don't touch the quarterback during practice. We know what the situation's been here, and we're not trying to replicate that again.
9: So let me ask you a question, Mike. As a former offensive lineman, should we not have been reading that the O-line had to be pulled off Max Crosby? He hit their quarterback twice, which is a no-no. That is absolutely a no-no, and even I think Max Crosby, I think he even admitted that. Shouldn't it have read the O-line was kicked out of practice because they all jumped Max Crosby?
8: No question, and it's difficult because I'm assuming this is the starting O-line and with Kirk Cousins, so while the Raiders may not all have the most job security across that offensive line, at the very least, Tyler Linderbaum's got more money than God. He should be out there choke-slamming Max Crosby and trying to make a statement there. It is the number one red flag. If you see training camp videos anywhere of a quarterback getting hit and the five offensive linemen aren't immediately going over to apply some sweet chin music to whoever did it, you have to start asking some questions about the roster construct there.
2: The incident where Crosby struck Cousins twice on his throwing arm prompted the veteran quarterback to immediately confront him about the excessive contact. Tempers run hot. during

0: summer at training camp. Well, how high is the bar for Green Bay? That's next. SportsCenter All Night continues. It's ESPN Radio.
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1: 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Training camps continuing in the NFL. Packers coach Matt LaFleur says Jordan Love is the best he's ever coached at anything revolving around quarterback in one specific instance. He said, quote, he's got to be the best I've been around in terms of protections and adjustments. Rarely does he get out-schemed. End of quotation. LaFleur, knowing full well the comments might ruffle the feathers of Aaron Rodgers, but stands by his quarterback. He says he thinks Love is the best pre-snap. Earlier on ESPN Radio, former Packers wide receiver Jordy Nelson.
2: I think the easy answer is to win playoff games. I think that's where all quarterbacks are judged. I think for the whole offense as a whole up here in Green Bay is because the consistency week in and week out and then performing in the big time games. So I think that's where I think the top notch players separate themselves is when it's week in and week out, the consistency there and the way they perform. And then in the big time games, if it's on Sunday night football, Monday night football, when everyone's watching, or when it comes into late in the season and crunch time in the playoffs. Obviously, there's plenty of quarterbacks that once they win playoff games, they get pushed up a level in the tiers of quarterbacks, and I think that's just how it works in their grading scales. So you can throw up all the yards you want in random games, but to do it week in and week out, and then in the big-time games is where it matters.
1: So Jordan Love can prove he's an elite quarterback this year. As for this year, how can the Packers make the trade for Micah Parsons successful?
2: I think honestly at the end of the day with the Packers organization is winning a championship. I don't want to say every year you don't do that, it's a failure, but you always come up short. At least in my 10 years there, that was the number one goal. I guess the number one goal was to get in the tournament and then to win the championship. We had some good seasons, maybe even some great seasons, but if you're not bringing the Lombardi Trophy home with the Packer organization, then you've came up short in some aspects. So I think to make that big trade, I think it was a good idea. It was what they needed. I think if he stayed healthy last year, it could have been a different result, but when anyone ever buys all in, it's definitely winning division titles, getting in the playoffs, and then eventually winning a Super Bowl, which makes any of that worthwhile.
1: Speaking of disappointing results, Kansas City didn't have the best of seasons last year. Looking to turn things around this year, what does success look like for the Chiefs? Earlier on ESPN Radio, our Freddie Coleman.
3: This season will be a success for Kansas City if the defense is able to do their part and go a little bit beyond. If the offense is not right, if the offense is haphazard at the beginning of the year, because the pieces are there for this defense, they weren't bad last year, but by Chiefs standards, they did measure up. If they measure the previous year's Chiefs standards on defense, then that'll be a whole thing for the Kansas City offense to say, okay, whoo, we're not ready yet, but that defense will carry us through. And when we're ready, we're going to be hell on wheels and not just in the AFC West.
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4: How good is that? Are you ready to take?
0: Number four.
1: Twice this season, Nolan Arenado has gone yard with the bases loaded, with both of those shots coming in the first inning. Arizona Sports, 98.7.
5: 2-1. That is swung on and hit well. Out to deep left. Headed towards the bullpen. Grand slam, Arenado.
6: Can't make a living throwing at 92 down the middle, that's for sure. You learn the hard way. And after a hit batter and a walk, and that's just injury on top of insult there.
0: Number three.
1: Diamondbacks weren't the only team getting a grand slam Monday, and not the only team getting a grand slam in the first inning. 880 ESPN New York.
7: First pitch, swinging, it's a high fly ball, right center field, Acuna back, he looks up, this one is gone! Grand slam, Brett Beatty! 5-0 Mets in the first inning.
0: Number two.
1: Boston comes up short in Toronto, it's now three straight losses, but there were flashes of impressive play. Sportsnet 590, the fan.
6: Here's a little blooper. Back to home! Oh, what a play by Connor Wong. That is a spectacular diving grab. He's hurt.
8: He hit his head on.
6: Time is called. He smoked his head on the track. One away. Oh, my goodness. That was spectacular.
0: One.
1: Boston losing three straight games, but for San Diego, Jackson Merrill with three straight going yard. 93.7 the fan.
7: 1-1, Merrill on the air, deep to center field. Mitchell's back at the wall. This one, gonna go! in as many games. And for the first time tonight, the Padres lead. It's 3-2.
1: Padres game out of a wild card spot. 8.5 back in the division. Dodgers do get a win on Monday. Tarek Skubal a no decision in his home debut. Speaking of Skubal, Tigers are 5-2 since the trade. They host Cleveland tonight. ESPN insider Tim Kirchen.
8: They're amazing, and you talked about how good their pitching has been. Their lineup has been even better. They've won 8 out of 11. They've outscored their opponents 89-27 during that period. Dylan Dingler, their catcher, who's going to get some MVP votes this year, more than a few, has been absolutely great. The entire lineup has been great for at least 3 weeks now.
1: And we'll see how they do when they host the Guardians starting on Tuesday. It was close, but they ended the game with a caught stealing. That's next. SportsCenter All Night. It's ESPN Radio.
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0: 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Skubal takes the mound for the Dodgers as they look to get back on track.
20: 0-2. Skubal delivers.
1: passes, swings, and misses.
11: The Rays try to make it 7 in a row against the A's.
20: Swinging a ball hit high in the air and deep to left center field. This is batted way back, and the Rays have a 1-0 lead.
11: Quinn and Williams and the Cowboys agree to a new deal.
21: I love this for Quinn Williams. Congratulations to him and his family. Well-deserved, and Dallas got themselves a good one.
11: Plus, we have all the latest from NFL training camps.
22: It's a massive blow. There's no two ways about it. I do believe that Laremy Tunsil is the second most indispensable member of this Commander's offense.
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1: That time of summer. 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Dodgers landing the biggest chip prior to the trade deadline, of course. It's Eric Skubal from Detroit, but L.A. has struggled of late. 10 losses in 13 games, including that 7-game skid in there. Manager Dave Roberts prior to Monday's matchup against Kansas City.
23: You know, just kind of thinking about it on the plane yesterday, it's like we're a wild card team right now. And you know, we got to get going and play with urgency. And you know, I think that we got to make sure we don't get ahead of the playoff situation and talk about, you know, winning now, winning today and winning tomorrow. And, you know, so I think that that's the thing that, you know, we need to get to and then deal with whatever result. But I think that's part of the we're going to be okay and we're good. You know, that's not good enough. And clearly it's not, given how we played over the last month. So, and we put ourselves in this position, but a lot of talent. But I think that across the board, we need to play with more urgency, and our guys know that.
1: Dave Roberts and the Dodgers getting Skubal. Couldn't get a win last week at Wrigley. Monday making his home debut, taking the mound on Monday against the Royals.
20: 1-2 to Messi. Marte leads off first. Messi swings and misses. So he's down on strikes. Second out of the second.
1: Skubal would go 5, gave up 3 runs on 4 hits, striking out 6. But he also left with the Dodgers trailing 3-2. L.A. trailed, in fact, until the 7th.
20: And Freddie swings, rips it on the ground, right field, a base hit. They're going to send Ohtani. He comes around 3rd. Here comes the throw to the plate. It's off the mark. Ohtani scores down to 2nd. Freeman is out trying to extend, but the run comes in, and the Dodgers take a 6-5 lead.
1: AM 570 L.A. Sports. Speaking of runs counting on a play where an out is recorded, we'll have more on that in 4 minutes. Dodgers, though, rally. They get the 6-5 win. Tarek Skubal giving up those 3 runs over 5 innings in his home debut. Shohei Ohtani scoring the go-ahead run in the 7th. L.A. rallying for just its 2nd victory in its last 10 games with the 6-5 win at home over Kansas City. Best record in Major League Baseball, that would be the Brewers. But Monday in San Diego.
24: 1-1, narrow in the air, deep to center field. Mitchell's back at the wall. This one, gonna go! Jackson Merrill puts the Padres ahead. His 3rd home run in as many games. And for the first time tonight, the Padres lead. It's 3-2.
1: Padres taking the lead in the 7th. They would still hold that lead in the 9th. Brewers trying to rally, trying to get a runner into scoring position, which would be the tying run in scoring position.
24: 1-1. Miller deals. Lockridge runs. The pitch is low. Fermin's throw. The tag. He is out at 2nd. And the ball game is over. Freddie Fermin throws out Brandon Lockridge, trying to steal 2nd to end the game. Mason Miller collects his 30th save as the Padres win it 3-2.
1: 93-7 the fan, 3-2 the final. Jackson Merrill, that go-ahead 2-run shot in the 7th, his 19th of the season, 3rd straight game where he's had a homer. First time in his career he's hit homers in 3 consecutive games. He now has 9 since the All-Star break. Padres get the win, 3rd straight win. They're now 13-4 in their last 17 games, going back to July 24th, 2nd best record in baseball in that span, behind only Tampa Bay. Brewers, meanwhile, 3-7 in their last 10 road games, 2-6 in their last 8 road games against the Padres since the start of 2024. National League wild card, Cubs hold the top spot. Phillies, Diamondbacks neck and neck for the 2nd wild card of the National League. Phillies, Monday, playing in St. Louis. getting another solid outing from starter Andrew Painter since he was recalled from AAA. And as for Philly's offense,
2: and the pitch swung on, hit well up the alley, right center field, and that ball is going to be on the warning track. And one hops the fence. Stubbs read it all the way. He's around third. He's going to come in and score standing up. It's an RBI double by Kyle Schwarber. He's on base for the fourth time tonight, and the Phillies have a 4-2 lead. And here's the pitch. Swung on, hit well, left center field, up the alley, going for it is Fermin. He won't get it. It bounds off the bottom of the wall. It's going to score two, and Sosa slides into second with a two-run double, and the Phillies break open some breathing room. It's now 6-2 Phillies.
1: Sports Radio 94 WIP, Phillies hang on for a 6-5 win. Andrew Painter gets the win. He went 5 1/3, gave up two earned runs on two hits, walked three, but struck out six. He didn't allow a hit until the sixth inning. 5 1/3 innings, longest no-hit bid of his career. He's allowed two runs or fewer in three straight starts since he was recalled from Lehigh Valley, AAA. Phillies get the win. Best record in baseball this season in one-run games. They're now 21-11 in one-run games. So the Phillies get a win. As for the Diamondbacks, they do likewise, getting all they needed in the first inning.
2: As 2-1, that is swung on and hit well. Out to deep left, headed towards the bullpen. Grand slam, Arenado!
3: Can't make a living throwing at 92 down the middle, that's for sure. You learn the hard way, and then after a hit batter and a walk, and that's just injury on top of insult there.
1: Arizona Sports 98.7, Diamondbacks. A 9-0 win over the Rockies. They are 19-9 since July 9th. Second best record in baseball behind the Red Sox over that span. Diamondbacks with the shutout. They remain tied with the Phillies for the second spot in the National League wildcard race. The Rockies, meanwhile, shut out for the sixth time this season. Sports Center all night, ESPN Radio to Toronto. Red Sox, they've played well for most of this summer, especially that month of July, but here in August, hitting a bit of a speed bump, that slump continuing in Toronto.
2: 0-1 to McAdoo. And he hits it in the air right field. Going back to Abreu to the warning track, turns at the wall. See you later. Home run, Charles McAdoo. And the Blue Jays strike first on the rookie's second career home run. Payoff pitch. He's hit on the line, down in right field, a base hit. Carlos Bailey skips swing of the wave. The throw from Abreu bounces in off the glove of Wong. He's safe. Springer back to the plate to be extra sure, and the run in to score. Andrés Giménez on second now after another RBI hit. He's Agent Zero and Captain Clutch. 2-0 Blue Jays in the bottom of the sixth inning.
1: Sportsnet 590 The Fan. Blue Jays a 2-1 win over the Red Sox. Boston's lost three straight for the first time since mid-June. Blue Jays, meanwhile, their 10th win when scoring two runs or fewer. That's the most in Major League Baseball. Now, as promised, run scoring with an out recorded, that whole thing. Odd play during this game in Toronto, where Boston loses 2-1. Boston's lone run coming in the top of the seventh on what was essentially a sacrifice fly. Red Sox had runners at first and third with one out. However, the Jumbotron was showing two outs. So on that fly ball, both Boston runners thought there were two outs, so they were on the move. Toronto realized that the catch in center field was the second out of the inning, so they threw to first base, doubled off that runner, three outs. But appeal plays, like that throw to first base, are a timing play. So the runner from third crossed home plate prior to the appeal to first base. For the record, there were two outs. The runner at third hadn't tagged up either. But the Blue Jays did not appeal to third base before the defense left the field. So by rule, they couldn't go after what's referred to as a fourth out, which could have negated that run scoring at home plate. Now, for some reason, it took more than 15 minutes and a call to New York to straighten the rules out before Boston's run was ultimately allowed, since the Blue Jays did not appeal to third base. Toronto manager John Snyder.
4: It was confusing, first time for me, but I think, the rule is the rule. And it was just tough because they didn't challenge the play initially. It happened in the middle of an inning when Moran's coming in to warm up. And I think players just react. Players and coaches and managers react to what is being said to them, right? So after consulting with MLB, they told me that all of my players were across the third base line before Charlie waved off the run, which I 100% disagree with. I don't know if Vlad is that fast after he got the ball at first. So we weren't given an opportunity to appeal to third. And going forward, when that play happens again in the next 100 years, if it's us, we will record the lead out at third.
1: Toronto did get the win, even with Boston getting that run in the seventh inning. SportsCenter All Night, ESPN Radio to the NFL. The Cowboys and defensive tackle Quinnen Williams agreeing to a 3-year extension worth nearly $106 million. The deal includes $101 million in guaranteed money, $63 million guaranteed at signing. ESPN's Peter Schrager.
5: Look, I had Christian Parker, the first-year defensive coordinator, on my podcast a couple of weeks ago. I said, what do you know of Quinnen? He says, I know of Quinnen when I was coaching with the Eagles and the Cowboys acquired him. I was punching a hole in the wall. I was so angry. Like, how'd they let him get him? Truth of the matter is, Jason and I both live in the New York, New Jersey area. I have spent a lot of time in the Jets facility. There might be no better young man in this league than Quinnen Williams. What he does for the community, how he handles himself, what he does. You're not just paying for the player on the field. You're paying for the player in the community. I love this for Quinnen Williams. Congratulations to him and his family. Well-deserved, and Dallas got themselves a good one. That might end up being one of the best trades in recent NFL history.
1: Cowboys acquired Williams from the Jets at last year's trade deadline for a second-round pick in 2026, a first-rounder in 27. In seven games last year following the trade, Williams had 20 tackles, sack and a half, 33 quick pressures, two tackles for a loss, and a pass breakup. As for what it means for Dallas this year, ESPN's Jason McCourty.
6: He's huge. You think about it. He got there in the middle of the season a year ago. He's had an entire offseason next to Kenny Clark to really develop and dominate on the inside of this Cowboys defense. I remember talking to Gerald McCoy. He said they may be the best duo of defensive tackles in the entire NFL. When you're trying to revamp a defense, having two guys that can be disruptive in the middle goes a long way. Quinnen Williams deserves that money. I'm looking forward to a big year from him.
1: Williams is 28 years old, had been signed through 2027 in a 4-year extension worth $96 million guaranteed. Cowboys now have a 3-year extension worth $106 million. San Francisco has had its share of injury concerns this summer at training camp. Now Christian McCaffrey sitting out practice with tightness. ESPN 49ers reporter Nick Wagner.
7: After Christian McCaffrey missed his first practice out of all of the sessions in this training camp, I asked offensive coordinator Clay Kubiak just how concerned the Niners were with it. Kubiak said that the team is just managing McCaffrey. He's dealing with a little bit of soreness, but he's going to be fine. Kubiak added, the objective is just to get McCaffrey through the preseason without any issues, have him ready for week one against the Rams down there in Australia. Now, of course, it's understandable why McCaffrey's status today would have created some panic in the fantasy streets in particular, because the Niners had 16 players, including McCaffrey, not participating. Now, the Niners not concerned that any of those issues are going to be long-term. One that we are keeping an eye on, though, is defensive end Nick Bosa. He missed his fourth straight practice with what the team is calling general soreness as he recovers from a torn ACL. The Niners have joint practices with the Titans tomorrow and then open the preseason on Thursday night, also against that Tennessee team. Of course, given all the injury issues, don't expect to see anything but the backups in that game against the Titans.
1: Speaking of injuries at training camp this summer, Lions center Cade Mays suffering a wrist injury during training camp practice. He will miss a significant period of time. Sources indicating it's a small bone in his wrist that's been fractured. Could be out 8 to 10 weeks. Lions coach Dan Campbell.
8: You hate it. You know, I hate it for him, you know, because I felt like he was having a good camp and he had grown so much in our system just since spring. So, you know, in that regard, yeah, and for us too. But at the same time, there again, there's a reason why we have Juice here too, and some of these other guys, you know, and they're going to get a look, and we're going to find the best five we will find the best five, and we're trying to find that before camp starts. But look, if this goes into the season, it does. But at some point, we will find the best five and where they belong, and they'll be ready.
1: And when your offensive line is missing the center, ESPN analyst Field Yates.
9: Every quarterback needs to be protected well, but Jared Goff is near the top of the list of quarterbacks that rely on protection. He's an excellent player when he has time and space, but last year there were 36 quarterbacks that threw the ball at least 200 times. Jared Goff was 33rd out of those 36 in both QBR and touchdown to interception ratio when he was under pressure. He's a timing and rhythm passer, and this Lions offensive line has undergone major alterations this offseason. Mays, who got $8.5 million per year to be their starting center, is one layer of depth that has already been chipped off of this Lions offensive line for a good chunk of the beginning of the season. No doubt this is some duress.
1: We'll see how the Lions handle it with their offensive line being banged up. Getting to 20 wins. That's next. SportsCenter All Night continues. It's ESPN Radio.
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1: 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A 107-95 win over the Tempo. Atlanta now 20-12 on the season. Win 20 or more in consecutive seasons for the first time in franchise history since they began play in 2008. Seventh game with 100 points or more this season. 107-95 win over the Tempo, which suffers its ninth consecutive loss. Third longest losing streak in the WNBA this season. They've dropped 13 of their last 14. Storm snapping an 11-game losing streak with a 97-88 win over the Sky. The 11-game losing streak had been tied for the longest in team history and tied for the longest in the WNBA this season. For the Sky, their fifth straight road loss, one shy of their longest road losing streak this season. SportsCenter All Night, ESPN Radio, college football around the corner, SEC always in focus. Lane Kiffin's certainly going to be in the spotlight at LSU. Speaking with Marty and McGee, spoke of risk versus comfort zone impacting his decision to join the Tigers.
2: Making a decision to take a different job, in my opinion, on my side, it has nothing to do with anything that was said in that special. You have a new circumstance, you have a new decision come up, and you take a different job. You know, you didn't go against things you said of values and principles and anything. Two things can be right and be true at the exact same time. And again, with age, I've learned that, so I don't argue as much with people. Like, your view can be right and mine, too. These two things can be right. Those can have been the best 6 years of my life, on field and off the field, especially off the field. And I can have loved Oxford and loved Ole Miss and truly mean that I needed it more than it needed me, and I can have taken a new job. This doesn't mean that that didn't happen. The LSU job came open. I liked in the meetings with them how that they were going to give you full control. I liked the way that they had NIL set up to build rosters, not just for the next year, but for years to come.
1: And now landing at LSU, what are the expectations there? ESPN analyst Dusty Dvorak.
3: The ceiling is a national championship. Now, the realistic expectation, I think, is the college football playoff. But you heard Coach Kiffin say it right there with Marty and McGee. The reason he went to LSU is because the abundance of resources he's going to have at his disposal. And we've seen that. He's got over a $40 million roster. They brought in 40-plus new players. Some of them are really, really good, including Sam Levitt, whose health is going to be a real key for this season. They also retained Blake Baker as the defensive coordinator, which helped keep key players like Whit Weeks and retain a quality recruiting class with some loaded young defensive linemen. So, look, this is going to be a good LSU team.
1: And the goal always a championship, but you got to get to the college football playoff, of course, in order to win a championship. What does that playoff look like as we move into the future? Still talking about it. ESPN's Pete Thamel.
4: The main topic of discussion, Zubin, was what 24 would look like. A drill down into calendar, a drill down into schedule, a drill down into how all that would work. The consultants for the CFP brought in some basic financials of what a 24-team college football playoff would look like and what some of the general viability would be financially if they brought it out to market. Now, they did not give specific dollar amounts today, Zubin. They didn't say it would be worth this much and that. There is a lot of skepticism because any 24-team playoff would have to overcome the cost of championship games, which are valued somewhere around between $200 and $250 million. So today was a lengthy call. There was a lot of drilling down. There was some chatter online about a 20-team format being presented. I was told that would not manifest itself in any significant way. There's Big Ten pushback on that. That's not quite a fully baked idea in anyone's mind yet. So today is a logistics day for the CFP. No big decisions or big news out of this call.
1: Speaking of logistics, to the NFL. In Buffalo, there's a new $2 billion stadium. Fans were in it over the weekend. Bills hosting nearly 52,000 fans for their blue and red practice over the weekend. And shots showing up online of obstructed view seats earlier on Amber and Ian.
14: These photos Were people sitting in the seats that are actually provided to the season ticket holders that they purchased, and then those are the seats that are blocked by the stairway? Some of these photos are pretty bad, Ian, where they're, I mean, it's the field is like half blocked and the railings are weird and in the way. And but at the same time, or were those people just trying to go viral, so they're going up to some seat that's not actually going to be for sale, you know, that they use for a concert when the stage is in a different place of the field, but they're not using it for a football game? There's those sorts of seats in every stadium. So I don't know what to make of this. If there are season ticket holders who have obstructed views and we're not aware of it, obviously that's
5: a damn
14: bad.
5: Big deal.
14: But what I will say is, what you do not want is any of this when you're launching a new stadium like the Bills are. All they want is positivity and excitement that Highmark Stadium is opening. And this isn't that right now. They're getting crushed on social media.
5: I can't imagine the Pegula family, who are the owners of the Buffalo Bills, would be allowing PSL seats, private seat licenses, to be sold with obstructed views. There's no way in hell I can imagine that. If it is, and they are, I mean, hell hath no fury.
1: The biggest issue was that several hundred seats have views of the field obstructed by railings. The team saying it has heard from, quote, less than 1% of PSL account holders regarding concerns. There are 17,000 PSL holders, each holding one or more seats in the new stadium. The team says some seats have been pointed out as having obstructed views, but they have not been sold for football games. SportsCenter All Night continues. It's ESPN Radio.
14: Coming up on the Tuesday edition of Unsportsmanlike with Evan Cohen, Chris Canty, and me, Michelle Smallman, we continue to get you ready for the 2026 season as we go 2 days with the Jacksonville Jaguars and Unsportsmanlike's darlings, the New Orleans Saints. It's Unsportsmanlike, 6 a.m. Eastern, right here on ESPN Radio, ESPN 2, and ESPNU.
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1: Will there be rose-colored lenses looking at the Saints as 2-a-days continue this morning on Unsportsmanlike? 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
1: Brennan Williams has an extension in Dallas, nearly $106 million worth. Storms snapping their losing streak in Seattle. Rays continue their win streak, picking up their 7th straight. Dodgers rally at home.
16: And Freddie swings, rips it on the ground, right field, a base hit. They're going to send Ohtani. He comes around third. Here comes the throw to the plate. It's off the mark. Ohtani scores down to second. Freeman is out trying to extend, but the run comes in and the Dodgers take a 6-5 lead.
1: AM 570 LA Sports. Dodgers win it 6-5 at home over the Royals. Their second win in their last 10 games. They trailed 3-0. Seventh win this season after trailing by at least 3 runs. Tarek Skubal got the start, wound up with a no decision, gave up 4 hits and 3 runs in his 5 innings of work, struck out 6 through 95 pitches, but gets a no decision. Shohei Ohtani, 2-for-4 with a double, an RBI, scored twice, had a stolen base as well. He was the one, as you heard, who scored the go-ahead run in the 7th as the Dodgers get the win. It's been a struggle of late, but August isn't necessarily as important as the fall, says former American League MVP Mo Vaughn earlier on ESPN Radio.
17: The Dodgers have gotten, they played down to the last game, the last 2 years. They are just worried about getting into the playoffs. Of course, you know, you want to win in division, but I don't think they're really worried about home field advantage. It's still early. It's still early. These guys are preparing themselves for the playoffs. I don't think they, you know, like I said, they want to get that home field advantage, but to them, it doesn't matter. They just want to get there with everybody healthy, and then let the chips fall where they may with that talent and the pitching staff they have.
1: And among the teams that they'll be facing, they've got an upcoming series against the Brewers with the best record in baseball. It's a measuring stick, right?
17: I think everybody knows in the National League, you're going to have to compete with the Dodgers at some point. And definitely, listen, it's still too early. It's, you know, the big beginning of August. We got a whole 3 weeks left and then another month of the season. And then we're going to go. Does it gain confidence if the Brewers play well? Absolutely. If the Dodgers lose, does it really matter to them? Probably not. So it's all what lens you're looking out of at this point in time. At some point, you're going to have to meet each other and play in the playoffs and battle it out.
1: Dodgers getting the win on Monday over the Royals. Second win in their last 10 games. SportsCenter All Night, ESPN Radio. Rays have been on a run lately, and that continued on Monday.
16: Swings and drives it on a line to deep left. This is way back, and it's a one-run game. Junior Caminero with a rocket to left. A three-run homer. And the Rays now answer the 3 runs by the A's. It's 6-5, and there's still nobody out in the 8th. Here's the pitch. Swing and a line drive and a right up. Base hit for Walls. The Rays have the lead. DeLuca scores. Simpson right behind him. First to third is Fortes, and Taylor Walls comes through. And the Rays now have a half dozen, and they're up for the first time since the first batter of the ball game. Rays lead 8-6 in the 8th, and the Bluebirds are out in West Sacramento.
1: 620 WDAE. Rays a 10-6 win over the Athletics. They scored 8 runs in the 8th, their most in a single inning this season. They trailed 6-2 going into the 8th. They win it 10-6. Their 7th consecutive victory. Longest active win streak in Major League Baseball, tied for the 2nd longest streak this season. Junior Caminero with his 34th home run in that big eighth inning for Tampa Bay. For the A's, sixth loss when leading by at least four runs this season. Second most that it's happened in the Major League Baseball. The Nationals have done it seven times. The A's now six. Astros and Giants. Here's a drive deep down the right field line. It is gone! A home run! Just stayed fair inside the foul pole. And the Giants take the lead 2-1. And I don't know if it made the water on the fly or bounced in. It's 2-1 Giants. Ninth home run of the year for Jung-Woo Lee. And it would be a 6-3 win for the Astros over those Giants. Astros lead the Rangers by a game for first place in the American League West. Yordan Alvarez has not homered in 11 straight games, his longest drought since an 11-game drought in 2024. As for Jung-Ho Lee, ninth homer of the season, breaking a tie with last year. That's a new career high. The Rangers in 10 innings get past the Angels 4-1. Rangers have won four of their last five games. Brandon Nimmo, 2-for-4, the go-ahead RBI single in the 10th inning. Third go-ahead hit in extra innings. Sports Center All Night, ESPN Radio, NFL, big deal for Dallas. Cowboys and defensive tackle Quinnen Williams agreeing to a three-year extension worth nearly $106 million. ESPN's Field Yates.
18: Man, it's good to be a defensive lineman these days. And thank you, Jeffrey Simmons, who got a huge deal with the Tennessee Titans this offseason. That kind of got the ball rolling once again for defensive tackles to take that leap from sort of where they were at $30-ish million per year to an even bigger number. And now it makes me wonder, if Aaron Donald does come back, what's the contract look like for him and the Los Angeles Rams? Of course, he's been in retirement for a couple of years. But if he comes back and he looks like the old Aaron Donald, he might walk into Les Snead's office, the Rams GM, and say, pay me like the very top defensive tackle in the NFL. But Quinnen Williams, a very happy man right now in Dallas. They paid twice, the big price to get him in a trade, and now the big contract as well.
1: The 28-year-old had been signed through 2027, four-year extension that guaranteed him $66 million from the Jets in 2023. He came over from the Jets at the trade deadline last year. SportsCenter All Night, ESPN Radio. Speaking of the NFL, the Commanders see Laremy Tunsil out. He's going to have tricep surgery. Back to Field Yates.
18: He was the first to ever make $30 million per year amongst offensive linemen. That tells you how big of a loss this is, Keanu, right? You don't pay a guy the most money per year of any player to position and then not feel like this is a substantial blow for this Commanders offense. And let's talk about last season, right? It was a season that went by the wayside, specifically when Jaden Daniels got hurt. Not having Laremy Tunsil makes him more vulnerable to being banged up this season. Brandon Coleman's got a huge task on his plate, and this Commanders team has a very tough rollout in the first half of the season. We're going to know a lot about this offensive line early. In the first eight games, they've got visits from both the Los Angeles Rams. They traded for Myles Garrett this offseason and the Seattle Seahawks also on the ledger for the Commanders. So this is a team that's trying to bounce back. They've got a lot of the pieces in place to do so. Tough injury news for them over the weekend.
1: He's expected to miss significant time, obviously, with surgery to repair a torn tricep. Coach Dan Quinn.
19: So he did injure his tricep. He is going to get surgery. And it's always tough to, you know, talk about a player missing time, and especially a great player like LT. Not only is he an unbelievable player, like, he is a absolutely fantastic teammate, and he'll be missed, and we can't wait to get him back. When these tough scenarios come up, it does provide some opportunities, and Brandon Coleman will shift back out to left tackle. He's played a lot of winning football at left tackle here, and we know that he's ready for it.
1: Speaking of opportunities, it's training camp, time to win jobs in many cases, especially at the skill positions in Cleveland. There's a quarterback decision to be made. ESPN Browns reporter Daniel Olifuse.
20: Coach Tom Monken said he hasn't decided yet who will start the preseason opener against the Bears in Chicago on Saturday, but he did say that he intends to start Deshaun Watson in one of the two and Shedeur Sanders in the other game. Now, Watson and Sanders have been alternating days with the first team offense, but we did see a change on Saturday when it was supposed to be Sanders up with the starting offense. Instead, Watson took all the first team reps. Now today, Monken threw cold water on anyone thinking that that might leave an indication as to who he wants to start. He said that he was informed that Sanders had a couple more padded practices with the ones. He's back out there in the indoor bubble with the ones. And he said, hey, as long as we're still sharing reps, it's a competition. So the competition continues in Cleveland.
2: We haven't seen Deshaun Watson healthy for so. How has he looked so far here in this camp compared to Sanders?
20: Yeah, well, it was a bit of a tough start to the first week of camp for Deshaun Watson. He threw six interceptions in the first handful of practices, but this week two that he just capped off was one of his best that we've seen. He looked decisive. He was throwing the ball with anticipation, moving the ball around. It's really what the coaches have wanted to see. So we'll see if he can stack up another strong week of practice leading into their preseason opener against the Bears.
1: Speaking of quarterback decisions, there's one to be made in Minnesota. There's a quarterback competition with Kyler Murray, J.J. McCarthy. Reportedly, neither is winning it. ESPN Vikings reporter Kevin Seifert.
3: We have a pretty interesting situation going on here in Minnesota. I think everyone understood that Kyler Murray was the favorite for this job, the heavy favorite going into training camp. And he had some really nice practices in the first week or so of camp. Showed a lot of command of the offense and decision making. But in the past probably two or three days, he's run into a little bit of a wall. It helps the Vikings that Brian Flores' defense has done a lot of blitzing against him. And so he hasn't had a lot of time to make decisions. But he threw two interceptions last night in their stadium practice, and just the way he has performed, I think he's maybe opened the window just a tiny bit for J.J. McCarthy to get in and make this at least interesting. But unfortunately for J.J., he has also struggled with his accuracy, made some nice downfield throws last night in the stadium practice, but also struggled in the red zone.

0: he had a long way to go and a big gap to make up in order to really truly challenge Kyler Murray. Kyler hasn't necessarily done his share yet, but I don't know that JJ has either. So incremental progress for JJ McCarthy, but not enough to say that he is imminently going to win this competition.
1: It's a quarterback competition for the Vikings. What does J.J. McCarthy need to do if he doesn't win the job? Earlier on ESPN Radio, our Harry Douglas.
2: It is not the end of the day for J.J. McCarthy. If he's not named a starting quarterback, it's about perspective. It's about overcoming adversity. It's how do you rise back up from the things that have probably stumped you and made you stumble a little bit.
1: Mm-hmm.
2: Because that defines, in my opinion, the true character of a player and what their mindset is moving forward.
1: See what happens through training camp and through the preseason for the Vikings. 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
3: The Las Vegas Raiders reported to camp. New head coach Clint Kubiak has named a starting quarterback.
4: When we go out to practice, Kirk Cousins is the starting quarterback.
5: Tom Brady knew that he wanted a veteran to start the season, and they're going to bring along Fernando Mendoza at a very slow and casual pace.
1: There's the quarterback in Las Vegas for the Raiders, edge rusher Max Crosby and quarterback Kirk Cousins. Getting into it over the weekend, earlier on game night, our Q Myers.
6: It was business as usual. Kirk Cousins was running with the ones. Max Crosby was back out there doing what he does. And, you know, they were cordial to each other. This is the thing. Like, people think, oh, is there some kind of animosity? No, they have a tremendous amount of respect for each other. It's just competition. Max knows one speed, and Kirk didn't appreciate his arm getting tapped multiple times. He was just like, I'm good. Like, I'm not having that. I actually think that it said something about who Kirk Cousins is to the rest of the team. Like, hey, man, I'm willing to go after the biggest, baddest dude on the field out here to let him know that this ain't going to fly.
1: We've heard the stories. That's the key point that we heard on the Golics.
7: I have not yet seen video of this that's not AI slop on my timeline. If someone can't produce it soon, I'm thinking about becoming a Kirk Cousins, Max Crosby fight truther. I'm not sure this happened.
8: Oh, so you're going that far. Okay. All right. I see ya. This is not sending a message. I mean, in my opinion, the only message it's sending is anybody that's secure on the roster and not in danger of getting cut, which I would start swinging immediately to get kicked out of practice if I were in the upper echelon of that team to get a day off of practice. So I don't really think it's sending a message.
7: No, now, if you were looking to send a message and if you're Clint Kubiak coming in, reportedly the source of this was during a team period, Crosby hit Kirk Cousins twice, and on the second hit to his arm, which is the one no-no. You'll hear it in every training camp you go to at every level of football, is stay out of the cylinder. The quarterback's essentially got a halo in addition to the red jersey, because the last thing you want in practice is your quarterback's arm getting hit when he thinks that he's safe, when the bullets aren't live, and now all of a sudden you're down the most important position in football going into the season. So I can understand wanting to send that message if you're the head coach of saying, hey, we don't touch the quarterback during practice. We know what the situation's been here, and we're not trying to replicate that again.
8: So let me ask you a question, Mike. As a former offensive lineman, should we not have been reading that the O-line had to be pulled off Max Crosby? He hit their quarterback twice, which is a no-no. That is absolutely a no-no. And even I think Max Crosby even admitted that. Shouldn't it have read the O-line was kicked out of practice because they all jumped Max Crosby?
7: No question. And it's difficult because I'm assuming this is the starting O-line and with Kirk Cousins. So while the Raiders may not all have the most job security across that offensive line, at the very least, Tyler Linderbaum's got more money than God. He should be out there choke slamming Max Crosby and trying to make a statement there. It is the number one red flag. If you see training camp videos anywhere of a quarterback getting hit and the five offensive linemen aren't immediately going over to apply some sweet chin music to whoever did it, you have to start asking some questions about the roster construct there.
1: The incident where Crosby struck Cousins twice on his throwing arm prompted the veteran quarterback to immediately confront him about the excessive contact. Tempers run hot during summer at training camp. Well, how high is the bar for Green Bay? That's next. SportsCenter All Night continues. It's ESPN Radio.
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24: 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Training camps continuing in the NFL. Packers coach Matt LaFleur says Jordan Love is the best he's ever coached at anything revolving around quarterback in one specific instance. He said, quote, he's got to be the best I've been around in terms of protections and adjustments. Rarely does he get out-schemed. End of quotation. LaFleur, knowing full well the comments might ruffle the feathers of Aaron Rodgers, but stands by his quarterback. He says he thinks Love is the best pre-snap. Earlier on ESPN Radio, former Packers wide receiver Jordy Nelson.
25: I think the easy answer is to win playoff games. I think that's where all quarterbacks are judged. I think for the whole offense as a whole up here in Green Bay is because the consistency week in and week out and then performing in the big time games. So I think that's where I think the top notch players separate themselves is when it's week in and week out, the consistency there and the way they perform. And then in the big time games, if it's on Sunday Night Football, Monday Night Football, when everyone's watching or when it comes into late in the season and crunch time in the playoffs. Obviously, there's plenty of quarterbacks that once they win playoff games, they get pushed up a level in the tiers of quarterbacks, and I think that's just how it works in their grading scale. So you can throw up all the yards you want in random games, but to do it week in and week out, and then in the big-time games is where it matters.
24: So Jordan Love can prove he's an elite quarterback this year. As for this year, how can the Packers make the trade for Micah Parsons?
0: successful?
25: I think, honestly, at the end of the day, with the Packers organization, is winning a championship. I don't want to say every year you don't do that, it's a failure, but you always come up short. At least in my 10 years there, that was the number one goal. I guess the number one goal was to get in the tournament and then to win the championship. We had some good seasons, maybe even some great seasons, but if you're not bringing the Lombardi Trophy home with the Packer organization, then you've came up short in some aspects. So I think to make that big trade, I think it was a good idea. It was what they needed. I think if he stayed healthy last year, it could have been a different result. But when anyone ever buys all in, it's definitely winning division titles, getting in the playoffs, and then eventually winning a Super Bowl, which makes any of that worthwhile.
0: Speaking of disappointing results, Kansas City didn't have the best of seasons last year. Looking to turn things around this year, what does success look like for the Chiefs? 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
1: This season will be a success for Kansas City if the defense is able to do their part and go a little bit beyond if the offense is not right, if the offense is haphazard at the beginning of the year. Because the pieces are there for this defense. They weren't bad last year, but by Chiefs standards, they did measure up. If they measure the previous year's Chiefs standards on defense, then that'll be a whole thing for the Kansas City offense to say, okay, we're not ready yet, but that defense will carry us through. And when we're ready, we're going to be hell on wheels and not just in the AFC West.
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10: How good is that? 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
9: Number four.
0: Twice this season, Nolan Arenado has gone yard with the bases loaded, with both of those shots coming in the first inning. Arizona Sports, 98.7.
12: 2-1. That is swung on and hit well. Out to deep left. Headed towards the bullpen. Grand slam, Arenado.
21: Can't make a living throwing at 92 down the middle, that's for sure. You learn the hard way. And after a hit batter and a walk, and that's just injury on top of insult there.
9: Number three.
0: Diamondbacks weren't the only team getting a grand slam Monday, and not the only team getting a grand slam in the first inning. 880 ESPN New York.
12: First pitch, swinging, it's a high fly ball, right center field. Acuna back, he looks up, this one is gone! Grand slam, Brett Beatty! 5-0 Mets in the first inning.
9: Number two.
0: Boston comes up short in Toronto, it's now three straight losses, but there were flashes of impressive play. Sportsnet 590, the Fan.
21: Here's a little blooper. Back to home plate. Oh, what a play by Connor Wong. That is a spectacular diving grab. He's hurt.
26: He hit his head on.
21: Time is called. He smoked his head on the track. One away. Oh, my goodness. That was spectacular.
9: Number one.
0: Boston losing three straight games, but for San Diego, Jackson Merrill with three straight going yard. 93.7 the Fan.
12: 1-1, Merrill in the air, deep to center field. Mitchell's back at the wall. This one, gonna go! Jackson Merrill puts the Padres ahead. His third home run in as many games. And for the first time tonight, the Padres lead. It's 3-2.
0: Padres, a game out of a wild card spot. They're 8.5 back in the division. Dodgers do get a win last night. Tarek Skubal, a no decision in his home debut. Speaking of Skubal, Tigers 5-2 since trading him, ESPN's Tim Kirkchen.
27: They've won 8 out of 11. They've outscored their opponents 89-27 during that period. Dylan Dingler, their catcher, who's going to get some MVP votes this year, more than a few, has been absolutely great. The entire lineup has been great for at least 3 weeks now, which is stunning. I did not see that coming. 2 years ago, they were out of it in the middle of August and then really just charged, made the playoffs, and even won a playoff series. Tigers are in a pretty good spot right now, amazingly.
0: Tigers host Cleveland tonight. That's going to do it for SportsCenter All Night. I'm Jay Reynolds on Sportsmanlike is next. It's ESPN Radio.
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26: The boys here just told me that they got an alert that there was a bear on campus.
31: That happens, what, guys, once every couple months?
26: Have you ever seen a bear on campus?
31: I have not.
32: Our boss, Justin Craig, has one that, like, shows up at his house every other day and just
26: hangs out. What?
31: I think I just move at that point. Property value is going down, though, if they know a bear is there.
26: Yeah, but you're not going to put that in the listing. Like, a great natural life,
31: so
26: also a bear.
31: New family in danger.
32: Cam, you know how it's going to be harder to sell the house? If it kills you. Because then you have to actually tell them that someone was murdered on the property.
31: By a bear. Can you use the word murder when describing a bear? Can a bear murder someone? Because that involves, like, legal process and the fact that the bear is charged.
26: I don't know. I would say there's intent there.
31: I would say it's premeditated.
26: Premeditated. The bear has a plan and the bear executes and you're dead. Yeah, it's murder.
33: Okay, welcome to the show. We are on Sportsmanlike here on ESPN Radio, ESPN 2. 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Alone, Chris Canty, Evan Cohen with you. Smalls off.
34: Boy, what a way to start the show, talking about murder by bears.
35: Yeah, that was yesterday. Very eventful day up in Vegas East.
34: But not here.
35: Not here.
34: What, so what happened?
35: Hell are you going to see a bear at in New York City,
34: no,
35: sir?
34: No, I understand that. So there was a bear on campus yesterday?
35: Apparently.
34: Wow. And it was in Justin, our boss's backyard, every other day?
32: There was a, over the weekend, we got alerts that a friendly bear was roaming.
34: No such thing.
32: I mean, it was friendly.
34: No such thing.
32: It didn't attack. If a bear doesn't attack anyone, it's friendly.
34: And so it's just playing the results, Nuno.
32: Yes. We play the results. That's our job. Our job is to play
34: sports,
32: the results.
34: When it's non-life and death, when it's not the... Yeah, we can play the results of last night in Major League Baseball. A 16-minute delay with the Red Sox and the Blue Jays on no one knowing tagging up rules. It is so complicated, I'm not even going to try to explain it. It's too hard. But look it up. ESPN.com is the information. That you can play the results on. A bear attacking someone, CC, I don't personally feel comfortable saying any bear is friendly.
35: I agree with you.
34: Thank you.
35: Yeah.
31: It didn't attack anyone.
32: That's what I said. It didn't
34: We're not
32: going
34: to play the results saying it's friendly.
35: You can't say it's friendly just because it didn't attack anyone. I think that was just a very fortunate incident.
31: Nah, we get bears all the time. I don't think a bear has attacked anyone in years.
32: You're telling me there's not a bear, like, in the bear world that's an Evan Cohen, like, I have a hypothetical, like, hey, hypothetically speaking, what happens if you go out there today and get three? Like, I think that happens.
35: What? Get three?
32: Yeah,
35: get
32: like,
35: three
32: get
35: what?
32: Three. Like, he talks to his boy, like, hey, you come across someone else.
31: Three
32: you,
31: people?
32: You take out, you know, three trash cans.
34: What are you saying
32: cans.
34: Right now?
32: You take out three trash cans. They play the results.
35: Get three.
34: Three trash...
31: I think Nuno had too much coffee.
34: I'm so confused right now. Three trash cans. In my head, he's saying a bear hypothetically took out three people.
31: That's what I thought.
34: And I thought he was saying because we were saying it's friendly, those three are the three that he takes out in Vegas East. Nuno, Pat, and Cam.
31: Well, we would deserve it.
32: No, that's more
34: based on you guys are trash talking a bear in essence by not. I know you're not showing the proper respect towards the bear.
35: There's no such thing as a friendly bear, just
34: Thank
35: like
34: you.
35: There's no such thing as a friendly shark. There are
34: Agreed.
35: Just some animals that are not friendly.
34: Agreed.
35: There's no such thing as a friendly lion.
34: Agreed.
35: They're just not friendly, and it's okay.
31: Whale sharks are notoriously friendly sharks.
34: Wait a second, and just. Do you think someone said that to Dan Campbell and he's like, you know, we have to actually have to take that mantra. There's no such thing as a friendly lion and we can't be friendly. And like the whole biting kneecaps and the mentality of the Detroit Lions is literally from the saying you just said. I'm being dead serious right now.
35: No, you can't be serious right now.
34: You think that Dan Campbell heard that?
35: No.
34: But that is kind of the mantra. There's no such thing as a friendly. When you think of the Detroit Lions. The current version of them, what
35: yes.
34: do you think of?
35: The fighting kneecap biters.
34: Okay, there's no such thing as a friendly lion.
35: Okay.
34: I'm just saying. All right.
31: And Simba's pretty good.
34: Okay, you guys are something here, huh?
35: Didn't he kill his uncle?
31: Well, yeah, sometimes you have to. He deserved it.
35: How's he friendly the if uncle he killed his uncle?
31: The uncle killed his dad. It was revenge. Yeah.
35: Okay. He could have just turned the other cheek.
31: No, he had to claim his rightful place as king.
35: Okay.
31: Yeah.
34: Okay. All right. Anyway, good morning, everybody. How are we doing? So today's big day.
35: We get from a bear sighting to the Lion King.
34: Yeah.
35: It's a hell of a way to go in the first 4 minutes of a show.
34: We got NBA schedule release, at least part of it.
35: Let's
34: today.
35: Go.
34: Good morning, America.
35: Let's go.
34: Opening night as well as Christmas Day games. Expect to see LeBron James, obviously, in many of those, you would think.
35: Probably not going to see the Clippers.
34: Who's on that team?
35: Nobody knows.
34: What team is
35: Nobody
34: Kawhi?
35: Knows.
34: I read something yesterday, I think, by way of The Athletic, that Kawhi's camp expects him to be in Raptors training camp. What if he's not on the Raptors? He's just going to go to Raptors training camp? I don't understand. We don't know what team. By the way, you know what the other thing is? James Harden is still not under contract. Not that anyone cares, but I care.
35: Well, he had a legal situation that he recently got resolved, correct?
34: Oh, is that why? I didn't even know that. That's why he's not under contract. All right, so you got that in the mix. So NBA schedule release, as soon as it is released, we will give it to you. If you could do one thing here, you could script LeBron on Christmas. Sixers play who on Christmas? We assume they're going to play.
35: Knicks.
34: So you want to use both of them in the same game versus spread them out?
35: Sixers got to play the Knicks
34: so
35: on Christmas.
34: So Sixers at the Knicks, noon Eastern, ABC, ESPN.
35: That's a way to start out Christmas with a bang.
34: Not at the Lakers? He gets to stay at home?
35: Yeah. I want to see that.
34: Well, what is home
35: that,
34: now?
35: That turnpike rivalry.
34: Yeah. I was just, because LeBron always says he wishes he simultaneously wants to play on Christmas, but also went home for Christmas.
35: Yeah.
34: I actually don't know what home is now. Is home New York, Philadelphia, Akron, or L.A. for LeBron?
35: Yes.
34: Right. So when he says I want to play at home on Christmas, so where is home?
35: A lot of different options.
34: You can get LeBron
35: versus Giannis in Miami.
34: That I'm sure he's got something.
35: You can
34: something
35: get LeBron
34: there.
35: At the Garden against the Knicks because he's going to live in Manhattan.
34: Where's
35: you
34: home?
35: You get LeBron against the Lakers.
34: That's like, how many times would you laugh when people like me and others in the media are like, oh, I think this guy may sign with the Dolphins. Supposedly he has a place in Miami. And you're like,
35: Every pro athlete has a place in Miami. It's either Miami or LA.
34: Right.
35: One of the two.
34: So it doesn't indicate where you're actually going to sign a football contract. Speaking of that, we did see a massive contract sign
35: yesterday.
34: Quinnen Williams, Dallas Cowboys defensive lineman, a 3-year,

0: $105.9 million contract. Adam Schefter, of course, had it. And he gets $101 million guaranteed, 63.35 at signing, and a bonus of 31.85. Before we get into the actual football part of it, can you explain to me and to others, when we say, and I just blurted this out, 63.35 at signing, is that literally a direct deposit of $63 million upon arrival?
1: No, it's... Upon signing means this is the portion that is guaranteed to you. Now, most teams, what they'll do is they'll stage out the signing bonus. So it might be a signing bonus of $63 million, but you won't get it all in one chunk. Sometimes they give it to you within the first couple of weeks. Then they stage it, you know, in installments throughout the course of the first year of the deal. So it just depends on how the organization wants to disperse it. But that means that Quinnen Williams, no matter what, has $63 million coming to him.
0: And that's,
1: which is awesome.
0: And that's like relatively quickly.
1: Yeah, it's going to come to him within,
0: over the course.
1: It's going to come to him within the next year. He's going to get $63 million within the next year.
0: Say that again.
1: He's going to get $63 million within the next year.
0: Oh, my God.
1: Yeah.
0: Good for him.
1: Yeah, it's great to be a defensive tackle.
0: Clearly.
1: We're seeing these deals explode, right? We just saw Jalen Carter set the market. We saw Jeffrey Simmons get a market-level deal. I mean, it's great to be a defensive tackle right now.
0: No question. 30-plus million for four of the defensive tackles.
1: Let's go.
0: Jalen Carter, Quinnen Williams, Jeffrey Simmons, Chris Jones, respectively there.
1: I was born in the wrong decade.
0: What would you get today?
1: I don't know.
0: You don't like thinking about
1: it? A lot more than that Giants contract.
0: And that was a good contract.
1: And that was a great contract.
0: Yeah. So are the Cowboys now, like, functional? I can't even say it. Like, do you feel like the Cowboys are well-run from a football perspective?
1: I feel like the Dallas Cowboys have positioned themselves to win the Michael Parsons trade. And I think that's one of the things that you point to. Quinnen Williams was one of the big acquisitions with the capital that Jerry Jones got when he dealt Michael on the eve of last season. He traded for Quinnen Williams at the deadline when the Jets had a fire sale, and you saw that Dallas Cowboys defense took a leap in terms of improvement. And so I think they see him as a foundational piece, a building block for what Christian Parker, their new defensive coordinator, wants to do. They got a lot more big bodies up front, which is philosophically a shift from what the Dallas Cowboys have been for the better part of the 2020s. And so when you have a player like Quinnen Williams that can be as disruptive in the run game and the pass game as he does, it makes life easier for everybody on that unit.
0: When we look at the Cowboys, you say they won the Micah trade. Okay?
1: Yes.
0: Stephen Jones spoke to The Athletic, the president, owner of the team, as well as Jerry, of course. This is what he said about the Quinnen Williams deal. Quote, he's a great player and one of the hardest practicing guys out there. Every time he lines up, you feel him. He doesn't take anything for granted. He doesn't say, hey, I got this. I'll let my play do the talking. You see it. He's the best player on the field whenever he's out there. The other thing is just what a man he is. He's a leader. We didn't have a lot of leadership on defense for the last couple of years. To have him and Kenny Clark and Rashawn Gary, I think they really picked it up over there in terms of culture and the leadership. And that is per The Athletic, John Makoto, who covers the Dallas Cowboys. There's a one line in there that's big. We didn't have a lot of leadership over the last few years. Let's be clear on something. The initial reaction I saw, including from our very own Cam Pratt, producer, when this deal was given to Quinnen Williams as well, they could have given this to Micah if they worked early on this. Let's be very clear. It is clear based on actions, not words, actions. The Dallas Cowboys did not want Michael Parsons on their team.
1: And you have to ask why. Because Michael Parsons led the NFL in pressures and he missed, what, the final month of the season? Why didn't the Dallas Cowboys want him? And I think a big part of it is Michael Parsons creating headlines that his teammates and people within the organization have to answer for through his podcast. And that's one of the things that we talked about with Micah. When they give you the money at that level, it's not just about your production on the field. It's what you do in the locker room. It's what you do in the community. And I'm not going to sit here and cast aspersions on Micah and paint him as a bad guy. But Micah has ambitions beyond football. He wants to be in the sports and entertainment space as a voice. And sometimes that can lead you down the road of saying things that can be controversial. When you look at Quinnen Williams, what has he said that has been controversial? The most controversial thing that the guy has done besides some other legal issues that he had early on in his career. The most controversial thing that we remember about Quentin Williams was when he sneezed and said, God bless you and thank you.
0: I was hoping you were going to say that.
1: That's the most controversial thing that he said.
0: Because when you just brought that up, I'm like, I can't think of anything about Quentin Williams.
1: That's the most controversial thing he's ever said.
0: He blessed himself.
1: He blessed himself.
0: Which he did yesterday,
1: too. And then the Dallas Cowboys blessed him with a contract.
0: He blessed himself $31 million over.
1: But my point is this.
0: On a guarantee.
1: The leadership and the voice of Quentin Williams is heard throughout the organization and in a locker room and not many other places. And I think that's the way that Jerry Jones prefers to operate. And we see that now that he's endorsed Quentin with his contract.
0: Yeah, they didn't want the who with Micah. They wanted the what in terms of the on-field production.
1: No doubt.
0: But like that was the whole thing. And we said it to your point at the time. When you're looking at these big money deals that the Cowboys are operating under and doing it intelligently, right? The George Pickens deal I thought was great in terms of, hey, we still don't know if we're going to get year over year production. We're going to go year by year with you. If you don't like it, you're going to have to leave after the year. Fine, whatever. I think it's a smart deal. Going out there and getting Quentin Williams.
1: And I'm glad you brought up George Pickens. I don't want you to gloss over it. It's a great point. The fact that George Pickens, Pickens' agent, and the organization were able to get on the same page early in the offseason as to not create more headlines, more of a controversy, I think that speaks volumes about both parties, but specifically the Dallas Cowboys and how they've shifted gears from how they've done business in the past. Because Jerry Jones, through his own words, likes to stir things up. And the George Pickens, will they, won't they, with the contract negotiations
0: never happens.
1: Was an opportunity for him to stir it up and create headlines, and he opted not to do it. And the Dallas Cowboys have been quiet for the most part throughout the course of the offseason and early on in training camp. Jerry Jones, when he addressed the media at training camp, he did create some headlines saying that the Dallas Cowboys could potentially add to this team. But after he said that, haven't really heard anything else from Jerry.
0: But at least that's football.
1: But I understand.
0: You know what I mean? Like, at least that's football.
1: Exactly. But it's not anything that's controversial that anybody within that locker room on the coaching staff has to answer for. And the football people can go about handling football business.
0: That's right.
1: That's how it should be. And that's why everybody should be taking the Dallas Cowboys a little more seriously this time of year than we typically do.
0: Quentin Williams, 3 years, $100+ million, 105.9 is the deal. I speak in radio, realized, in frequency.
1: Yeah.
0: 105.9, as if it's an halftime station.
1: Organization is always going to win when you pay the big people.
0: Who are you speaking to right now?
1: What are you talking about?
0: Just in football or what? Anything? Any walk of life?
1: General principle.
0: General principle.
1: GP.
0: If you have the biggest lawyer or doctor, she or he is out there, the tallest person, the biggest person, pay them first. That's what you're saying?
1: Again, I'm just saying,
0: hypothetically, GP. Broadcast it all. Coming up, Micah's new team has now some controversy. We'll get to that next. 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
0: 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Betrayal of Shohei Ohtani, presented by Gusto. The timing of your dancing is fascinating for anybody on TV. You're not dancing to the betrayal of Shohei Ohtani, but you are dancing to the music in the background.
1: Yes, the music.
0: But somehow, what a banger, the betrayal of Shohei Ohtani.
1: It is, though.
0: The podcast, yes, conceptually betraying someone out of millions does not trigger a dance.
1: It's a great listen.
0: Okay. Anyway.
1: It is.
0: Fascinating timing. So we just talked with the Dallas Cowboys, their big contract extension with Quinnen Williams, big defensive tackle. It does kind of relate to their former best defensive player, which of course was Michael Parsons. Stephen Jones saying, executive vice president, hey, we haven't had that kind of leadership. By the way, let me just be clear. You could be the best player on a team and not be a leader, and it may be in the team's best interest.
1: It happens all the time.
0: For you not to be the leader.
1: It happens all the time.
0: But it does come off as a knock. Like we were joking about Kawhi Leonard, right? Was Kawhi Leonard the leader of the 2019 Raptors?
1: No.
0: Kyle Lowry was.
1: No.
0: Kawhi Leonard was the best player on a championship team, but not necessarily the leader.
1: But they
0: right?
1: had plenty of leadership on that team. Fred VanVleet was on
0: tons
1: that team.
0: Of vets,
1: there's a
0: exactly.
1: lot of leadership there.
0: No question. So maybe Stephen Jones would say, hey, that wasn't a shot at Micah. It definitely comes off as a shot at Micah. Micah's new team, Green Bay Packers, Matt LaFleur, head coach, was on the NFL Network and had this to say about Jordan Love as the best QB he's been around.
20: He's got to be the best I've been around in terms of protections and adjustments, and rarely does he get out schemed. It's pretty remarkable, and that was all foreign to him coming into the league.
1: Yep.
20: And I think having the opportunity to sit back and learn from Aaron and
1: yep.
20: watch him do it at the level he did it, I think was invaluable for him.
21: Best you've been around. Because Aaron Rodgers played some MVP.
20: And Aaron's going to get mad about this. But it's uncanny what he can do at the line of scrimmage with our protection adjustments.
0: Stacey Dale's tremendous follow-up. Getting that
1: that's a hell
0: double
1: of a,
0: down
1: that's
0: from
1: a
0: the
1: hell
0: floor.
1: Of a statement to make.
0: It seems hard to believe.
1: He's been around Aaron Rodgers. He was the quarterback's coach when Matt Ryan won MVP in 2016. He's been around Jared Goff, who went to the Super Bowl. That's a lofty statement to make about Jordan Love.
0: He was specific to recognizing the protections, in essence, QB smarts at the line of scrimmage.
1: Still a big statement to make.
0: I agree.
1: To say that you're smarter than all of those other quarterbacks that I just listed?
0: So let's dive into what that means, though.
1: Are we still in a phase of Jordan Love's career where the head coach has to prop him up by comments that he makes to the media? Are we still there?
0: I don't know the answer to that.
1: Because the answer should be no at this point. We should be in the phase of Jordan Love's career where the head coach feels more than comfortable undressing him just so everybody else in the locker room knows that they can be treated the same way, circa Bill Belichick with Tom Brady. That's the phase of Jordan Love's career we should be entering into.
0: Can we just define what this means? So basically what LaFleur is saying, at the line of scrimmage, recognizing coverages, et cetera, et cetera. So what should that produce? If you're amazing at that skill, that means that skill leads to what? Lack of interceptions, great. Like, what does that lead to? So we can judge it based on the comp to Rodgers or anybody else.
1: Our quarterback getting us into the right play, getting us into the right protection, and in passing situations, getting the football to the right receiver on time.
0: Which would, to me, limit interceptions, right?
1: Correct. Not only limit interceptions, but maximize productivity from a snap-to-snap basis. Think of it in those terms. What are we averaging on a yards-per-play basis? That's the conversation that we should be having based on Matt LaFleur's comments.
0: So Matt LaFleur and Aaron Rodgers were together for a few years. Rodgers' last 2 years in Green Bay, he had 37 touchdowns, 4 interceptions, 26 touchdowns, 12 interceptions. I think that every Packer fan listening right now all across ESPN Wisconsin and all across the country would sign up for those numbers, at least the first year, for Jordan Love this year. And I understand how good Jordan Love can be. But we are at a place now where there is no quarterback, I think, that has to produce individual success more than him. I don't even know the team success is necessarily as vital. I feel like with Herbert, it's team success.
1: Mm-hmm.
0: For some reason, I feel like with Love, it's individual success. Here's what I mean by this. If Justin Herbert has a season where he has 40 touchdowns, 10 interceptions, and they don't win a playoff game, we're going to say, well, I've seen that before. Like, I know what that looks like. If Jordan,
1: he's got 40 touchdowns.
0: Okay, but I've seen close to that. If Jordan Love, last year he had 23 touchdowns, 6 interceptions, played 15 games, was banged up. Year before that, 15 games, 25 and 11. Year before that, 32 and 11. He's had an excellent start to his career. Nobody's doubting that.
1: Yeah.
0: But the proclamations of smartest I've been around, best at this, top 10 quarterback. I think we need to see a season from Jordan Love where he just blows us away with how great he is. To back up all of the words about him, that none of them have come from him, to be clear. He has not said, I'm better than this guy, I'm better than that guy. He has not said any of that. I don't even know if he said a word about his own personal status within the league. I think he needs to blow people away this year where it is completely undeniable how good this guy is. And if the Packers lose a playoff game, we are fine blaming others if Jordan Love absolutely reaches that level.
1: No, I'm with you on that in terms of Jordan Love's individual productivity, but it has to be hand in glove with team success, right? And I'm curious.
0: Well, he's never won a division.
1: I'm curious based on what you just said in terms of hearing from Jordan Love. If we're not getting the leadership and the quarterback setting the agenda for the team, then who is? Where is the player leadership in the Green Bay Packers locker room on the offensive side of the ball? I think that's an important question that needs to be answered. Now, I love the fact that they brought in Tyrod Taylor to be their backup quarterback and to be able to be in Jordan Love's ear in terms of give him guidance in the way that player leadership from the quarterback position should look. But this is a massive year for Jordan Love, and all the ways that we need to see improvement aren't tangible. He needs to grow, not just as a player in terms of being more consistent, but he has to grow as a leader too. It can't just be Matt LaFleur out front and everybody with the Green Bay Packers falling in line. You have to have player leadership in order to get to the ultimate goal, which is holding up the Lombardi Trophy.
0: I would be fascinated quickly on this. If you said to Jordan Love, you've had 6 years in the NFL, 3 as a starter, 3 learning from Rodgers, how would you categorize and evaluate your first 6 years in the league? What is the answer to that question from Jordan Love? And I don't know what his answer would be, but I'd like to hear that. Because to me, it's work in progress. That's not a bad thing, right? Like, Tom Brady was always a work in progress. Aaron Rodgers probably would say that. But it's a good default answer. Like, he's not accomplished yet. His career could end today, and we would not have this lasting opinion on Jordan Love. Never won a division, never really been an MVP candidate, always been the analytics darling. That's why this year needs to be undeniable for Jordan Love.
1: The only starter on Green Bay's offense that's been in the league longer than Jordan Love is Josh Jacobs.
0: And neither of us are going to dive into the real life stuff because we don't know what happened, but he's had real life stuff to deal with that, you know.
1: We don't know.
0: We don't know. We're not defending nor accusing.
1: We don't know the status of him. That's the best way to put it.
0: Right. The leadership thing. It can't be him this offseason.
1: No.
0: He's got his own stuff that he's got to worry about. All right. We're going to worry about a power ranking coming up. Top five mystery teams. 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Mystery good, mystery bad, mystery around them. We're going to find out with CeCe after he has this from 5-Hour Energy.
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22: Yes, these are the Power Rankings. And, of course, on Tuesday on Unsportsmanlike at 6:30, we love to rank stuff. So today's Power Rankings are my top 5 mystery NFL teams in 26. Teams that have the greatest degree of variance of the squads in the NFL this upcoming season. They could be elite teams that are in the Final Four of the NFL postseason. They could be teams that are drafting in the top 5. You just don't know. And so I think that these teams are the biggest mysteries around the NFL this upcoming season. And the Canty Power Rankings today are brought to you by SoFi. Get your money right. Vegas East, you ready? 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
23: I'm ready.
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22: The New York Jets.
23: Wow.
22: They finished 3-4 last season. Gangrene holds the longest active playoff drought in major North American team sports at 15 years and running. They changed both coordinators, brought in Geno Smith to stabilize the quarterback position after a revolving door at quarterback that was 2025. Currently, Geno is being investigated for a June incident in which a woman accused him of battery. So we'll see what happens there. New York's offense was bottom 5 in the NFL in scoring, and only the Dallas Cowboys defense allowed more points than the Jets unit, which earned the distinction of being the only NFL team not to record a pick in a 16-game season. Glass half full, they added 8 new starters on defense, and they drafted 2 pass catchers in the first round. There's enough talent on this Jets roster to compete with anyone, but coaching and quarterback seem to be the biggest question marks. And that seems to be an evergreen statement for this franchise. The New York Jets check it in at 5 on my top 5 mystery teams in the NFL in 2026.
0: Here's what I would like people to do off of you putting them number 5 in the list. 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And I want you to look at the depth chart and pretend the Jets word is not in the depth chart. Just the word Jets. Take Jets out of the depth chart. Then you're going to look at it and be like, you know, I think that roster's pretty good. I think that roster is ready for a quarterback. I don't think they're as bad as maybe people think they are. It's literally just the word Jets that throws people off. Seriously, if you look at that roster, they have first-rounders on either tackle. They have first-rounders in the wide receiver position. You look at their skill guys, you're like, wait, I was going to draft Breece Hall, Garrett Wilson high up in my fantasy team. Then you look at their defense, you're like, wait, David Bailey was the second pick in the draft.
22: Yes.
0: Wait, wasn't Will McDonald the first round? Wait, isn't DeMario Davis like always man of the year and everybody wants him on the team? Wait,
22: yes.
0: Wait, Minka Fitzpatrick's on the Jets? Wasn't he really good? D'Angelo Pounds, you mean the guy? Wasn't he on Pounds, excuse me, wasn't he on Indiana? Yep. Wasn't he pretty good? It's just the word Jets that throws you off. This roster is ready for a quarterback to take them to the next level. Number four.
22: The Minnesota Vikings. Rollercoaster season last year, but finished on a high note with a 5-game winning streak. They signed quarterback Kyler Murray to be the new man on the Minnesota Vikings, and he's going to compete with J.J. McCarthy to be the starting quarterback. Based on reports, Minnesota is in line to start their 9th different quarterback since 2023. 9th different starting quarterback since 2023. Now, they're adding Juwan Jennings to a receiving core that includes Justin Jefferson and Jordan Addison. That shouldn't hurt. They had a top-3 defense from a season ago under Brian Flores, but the loss of safety Harrison Smith looms large. Tremendous leader, team captain, long time. Now, Minnesota's third-place schedule should help the cause, but Minnesota's quarterback room might be the biggest X factor in the 2026 season. Minnesota Vikings checking in at number 4 on my top 5 mystery teams in 2026.
0: I think that's a great one, and here's why. Minnesota Vikings, you know we're going to have a great defense because Brian Flores leads great defenses there. In addition, people say, those who are supportive of Kevin O'Connell say, well, QB Whisperer is going to get the best out of Kyler Murray. Fine. Period. Next sentence. Home against the Packers, at the Bears, at the Bucks. Is it impossible for them to start 0-3?
22: No.
0: Right. That's where the mystery part comes in. Kyler Murray could be better than J.J. McCarthy, and they still start 0-3. Vikings number 4, good one.
22: Next.
20: Number 3.
22: The New Orleans Saints, the adopted team of Unsportsmanlike. The Saints have missed the playoffs in 5 consecutive seasons, tied for the 3rd longest active drought. Still, there's reason for optimism in the Big Easy. 2025 second-round pick quarterback Tyler Shuck started his first game for the Saints in Week 9 last year, and New Orleans proceeded to win 5 of their final 8. The offense took a massive leap. They averaged 4 points per game in comparison to the first half of the season last year. From Week 9 on, the Saints were the only team in the NFC South to record an above-500 record or a positive point differential. Now, wide receiver Chris Olave is coming off of career highs across the board. They added running back Travis Etienne in free agency from Jacksonville, and they drafted wide receiver Jordan Tyson with a top-10 pick, and all reports is that he is a bona fide stud. If the offensive line can stay healthy, and that's a big if, the New Orleans Saints will go from a bottom-5 offense in 2025 to a top-5 offense in 2026. The New Orleans Saints, number 3 on my top-5 mystery teams this upcoming season.
0: This is the only one I disagree with so far. Here's why. I don't think there's variance. I think they're going to be good. I think they're going to be good.
22: Okay.
0: I think they're going to win the division. That's how good I think they're going to be. How I look at football teams, very simple. Do you have a quarterback? And can you protect said quarterback? I think they have a quarterback in Tyler Shuck. And while this doesn't always lead to protection, what I do like is their attempt at building the protection. On the offensive line, they have 3 former first-round picks, 1 former second-round pick, and they used their big money this offseason to get an unrestricted free agent, David Edwards, guard out of Buffalo on Wisconsin. So they are looking at it and saying, we believe in Shuck, and we believe in protecting him. I think they're going to be good. I think they're going to be really good.
22: Next,
20: number 2,
22: the Carolina Panthers. Last season became the 5th team since the merger to win the division with a losing record. Quarterback Bryce Young led the NFL in go-ahead touchdown passes in the fourth quarter overtime and was 2nd in the NFL in game-winning drives while setting career highs in completion percentage, pass touchdowns, and off-target percentage, as well as yards per dropback. Carolina exercised his fifth-year option while declining to engage in long-term contract negotiations, setting the stage for a prove-it year in 2026. Now, 2025 first-round pick Tet McMillan was a 1,000-yard receiver out the gate, which pre-paced all rookies, and the front office continued to bolster the lines, drafting offensive tackle Monroe Freeling in the first round, along with signing Devin Lloyd and Jalen Phillips on defense. First place schedule makes things interesting for the Carolina Panthers, but this is a team that is going to go as their quarterback grows. The Carolina Panthers, number two on my top five mystery teams in 2026.
0: I think that's a good one for mystery, because in theory you could say, why shouldn't I believe they could win one or two more games this year? Right? They were division. Do I think a division winner can win one or two more games with improvements, Jalen Phillips? All the- sure. At the same time, if you told me they picked in the top 10 of the draft next year, picking a quarterback to replace Bryce Young, I also could believe that.
22: Yeah, it's interesting because the Carolina Panthers could be a team drafting a quarterback next year. The Carolina Panthers are also the team that the Los Angeles Rams don't want to play.
0: Well, right. They could be drafting a quarterback. The number one team arguably in the league doesn't want to play them. And they also could be extending a quarterback if he's really good this year. That's why they're a mystery.

0: Daniels' injuries and god-awful defense. They lost left tackle Laremy Tunsil to a tricep injury over the weekend. He could be out the majority, if not all, of the season. On the Sunny side, they brought in 7 new starters on defense, including top 10 pick Sonny Styles. They signed wide receiver Steph Diggs to pair with Scary Terry. Washington's schedule is much tougher in the first half of the season than in the back half. In weeks 1 through 9, it's the second hardest NFL schedule. In weeks 10 through 18, it's the 6th easiest based on opponent's record from 2025. If they can survive the first 3 games at Philadelphia, at Dallas, home against Seattle, then Washington has more than a puncher's chance of competing for an NFC East title and being a team to threaten for a deep playoff run. The Washington Commanders, number 1 on my top 5 mystery teams in 2026.
1: Okay, so we'll get to the Texans part. Obviously, that's my objection and omission. To your point about the Commanders, remember what I said about the Jets? If you took the Jets' name out and you looked at the roster, you'd be like, oh, that's pretty good. If you took Jaden Daniels off this team, no one would think they're good. If you put whoever you deem to be an average quarterback on this team, no one would think they're that good. This is not the greatest roster you've ever seen. And now minus Tunsil, a $30 million left tackle, is what, a 5-time Pro Bowl or something like that?
0: Yeah.
1: That guy's awesome. I don't know that this team is that good.
0: So can I ask you a question then? Since you did the compare and contrast with the Commanders and the Jets, would you rather be in Washington or would you rather be in New York?
1: If I'm a quarterback or just
0: no,
1: in general?
0: I'm saying it, with the state of the franchise,
1: oh,
0: with
1: well,
0: what
1: yeah,
0: they have.
1: Obviously, the Commanders. Yeah.
0: You want to be in Washington.
1: Yeah, but if I'm Jaden Daniels and I could pick a roster, I'd pick the Jets. I'm just telling you. That's why this is the point of the exercise as to why those two teams are on
0: it. The Jets are a quarterback away. The Commanders are everything else away.
1: I like their receivers. But yeah,
0: I do like the receiver.
1: I'm not as high. I think you put the right team in the mix here. The one out would be Panthers. One in for me would be Texans. We will get calls and objections and omissions on this coming up at 888-SAY-ESPN. 888-729-3776. I'll explain my Texan. Never said the Commanders.
0: You
1: thing.
0: Did. You
1: I
0: on
1: said
0: first
1: the Texans.
0: You said it. You said it on first take.
1: No, you said that I said it.
0: You said it on first take.
1: No, you said it
0: on first take.
1: 888-SAY-ESPN. 888-729-3776.
0: Check the
1: biggest mystery team going into this season, the NFL. 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
12: We are on Sportsmanlike here on ESPN Radio, ESPN 2. 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Along with Chris Canty, Evan Cohen with you. Smalls off. You slipped that in. New man in the Minnesota Vikings. Well done by you. The Lizzo line about Kyler Murray. It worked. It actually wasn't just
13: he is a new man on the Minnesota Vikings.
12: That is true, and he is a huge part of this. So CC just gave us power rankings brought to us by SoFi. Get your money right. Top five mystery teams in the NFL. And you described mystery, in essence, as variants of they could be really good or really bad.
13: Yeah.
12: Right? That there is a legit variance between the two. Right? You have the Commanders 1, Panthers 2, Saints 3, Vikings 4, Jets 5. I would take the Saints out because I don't think there's much variance. I think they're going to be pretty good. The thing is, the reason I would say Texans.
13: Now how can you say that definitively when they were a last place team?
12: Well, because last place was two games out of first. Right? It's a three-way tie, 8-9, and they won six games. And if you take their win percentage with their intended team this year from the end of last year, as you said, they won five of their last eight. That's two games over. So if they.
13: But everybody is two games ahead of them if you're using that logic.
12: Sure. So then we even it up. Then they catch up.
13: Okay.
12: I don't know if the math. Wisconsin and Virginia.
13: I don't know how you did that.
12: Wisconsin and Virginia. Neither one of them is proud of us right now.
13: I don't know how you solved that equation just now.
12: I don't think that made any sense.
13: I don't know how you figured that out.
12: I don't think that made any sense what I just said. But anyway, nonetheless, so I would put the Texans on here for this reason. Now the level of variance is different than what you've brought up. My level of variance is if CJ Stroud is good, they can win the Super Bowl. If CJ Stroud is not, they can miss the playoffs. How many other teams?
13: But they don't miss the playoffs.
12: But they could now.
13: But they don't. Okay. They never missed the playoffs with CJ Stroud as their quarterback. Their floor is double digit wins.
12: And that's why I'm saying the variance, I guess, is based on the significance of where I think they could go. I think they could win the Super Bowl if he's good. Right? That is the severe is the wrong word. That is the highest
13: most
12: level.
13: Most drastic, yeah.
12: Most drastic, right? I could see you, Team X, win the Super Bowl if one thing goes a little bit better than the year before. That's a lot of variance because then the other way is, well, no, not so much.
13: Yeah, I don't think any of my teams on the list could win the Super Bowl.
12: Right.
13: I mean, I guess you can't dismiss the Commanders.
12: To win the Super Bowl this year?
13: But I mean, it just depends on how good Jaden Daniels is, but they were in the Final Four 2 years ago.
12: If Jaden Daniels wins the Super Bowl this year.
13: And the roster, and I've got to be honest, the roster is objectively better than it was when they went to the NFC Championship game.
12: I mean, if they win the Super Bowl this year, the conversations around Jaden Daniels' greatness will be enormous and deservedly so. Two full healthy years, one in the conference championship game in the greatest rookie season ever, and the next one winning the Super Bowl? I mean, that's ridiculous with Jaden Daniels. All right, to the phones we go. Objections, omissions around the list here at 888-SAY-ESPN. Julian in Maryland watching on ESPN 2. Morning, Julian. Biggest mystery team this year.
14: Good morning, gentlemen. How are we doing today?
12: Great. What's going on?
14: So, Chris, I see your list and everything, but I think there are two teams that you're missing out on, and you played for both teams. It's the Baltimore Ravens and the New York Giants.
13: Okay.
14: I'm coming from Maryland, and the talk around town is very optimistic, but it's still a mystery. Everybody is all smiles at Ravens camp. they're doing fine, but we haven't seen anything yet on the field. And then when you go up to New York City, John Harbaugh, that wasn't the best video hype up I've ever seen, but everything coming out of their camp is all smiles as well. So I'm just waiting to see these two teams actually play. And they got tough divisions.
12: Yeah, those are interesting ones. And thank you for the phone call, Julian.
13: But I guess my question around the Baltimore Ravens is, regardless of who the head coach is, if Lamar Jackson is healthy for all of the games, is it a mystery what the Baltimore Ravens will be?
12: Well, I think it is important to note that when we talk football, obviously you have an ability to talk football better than anyone I've ever met, all 53 spots on a roster. The masses, me included, talk about the coach and the quarterback, right?
13: Sure.
12: There is a mystery around a first-time head coach that most people are completely unfamiliar with, unless they're familiar with his dad, Rick, who was a head coach. But Jesse Minter is an unknown.
13: He's an unknown to the masses. He's not an unknown to the franchise. He spent a half a decade there.
12: Yes, but I believe...
13: They know who he is.
12: But I don't think just because Mike McDonald has a similar resume and he won a Super Bowl in Seattle means that Jesse Minter is going to be good. And I think a lot of people have made up in their head, oh, here's the next Mike McDonald. I don't think that's necessary. Maybe he is.
13: But guess what? He doesn't have to be. He's got Lamar Jackson as his quarterback.
12: Right. That's right.
13: Future Hall of Famer. And that's why I said, I don't know how much mystery is around Baltimore. As long as Lamar is healthy, you can put the Ravens in the playoffs and pin.
12: So then what
13: they're
12: about
13: not going to miss the postseason if Lamar Jackson is healthy for all 17 games.
12: I would tend to agree, but I do think that it's interesting then to look at his former head coach because the Giants, John Harbaugh, it pained you to do it because you played for him and you had success. You kept bringing up last year, the last couple of years, like, hey, there's got to be more of the winning thing in the biggest of moments and no collapses or else his job could be on the line, which it was. So what about him with the Giants? Could he have extreme success? Like right off the bat.
13: What does extreme success look like?
12: Making the playoffs as a wild card this year. That's extreme success this year. That would be the level of variance.
13: In the NFC East, in that division?
12: Well, I don't think they're going to move to the AFC before the season.
13: No, I'm just saying in the NFC when you look at the teams in the conference.
12: But what else is extreme success? You want to say 9-8, no playoffs? Just winning record in general? Because the mystery, you did mystery based on variance.
13: I think success for the New York Giants this year is definitively knowing whether or not Jackson Dart is your guy.
12: So record doesn't matter in that, right?
13: I don't think record matters.
12: So then they can't be on that list.
13: Because I honestly don't think they're going to be great.
12: Right, so then there's no variance relative to how you mystery as a word is mysterious, no. Right? So you defined mystery teams as level of variance. The Commanders, you could see really good or really bad. The Panthers, you could see winning the division or top five pick in the draft trying to figure out how to get Arch, right? Same thing. Well, maybe not as with Tyler Shuck. Vikings, right? Some could make the argument, you know, this is the year for them to be bad. It's better for them to be bad this year. Then you'll never have to worry about this again. All of these teams, Jets obviously, have variance. I don't know that the Giants have the level of variance that the caller Julian just brought up.
13: I agree.
12: Shefty will join us coming up next. We're on Sportsmanlike, presented by Progressive Insurance.
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6: Do it. It's fine. You want to.
8: It's soulless alone when Small's is out. What's wrong?
6: Nothing.
8: We came up with
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8: Rebrand for Unsportsmanlike when Smallman's not on the show. It's Soul and Shalom.
6: That's right. And we left it up to the fans at Unsports ESPN, at Chris Canty 99, at Evan, that's not my Twitter, at Evco Radio. I have problems. Where we were
8: so
6: talking.
8: Michelle is hosting First Take and introduces herself
6: so
8: as
6: bad.
8: Paulman.
6: That was so bad.
8: I called you Evan Coleman.
6: But you didn't.
8: Yesterday.
6: You didn't. I heard that clip.
8: Oh, okay.
6: You did not.
8: Okay. I didn't think so either, but the guys in Vegas,
6: I don't think you did.
8: They say that. And no Evan Coleman.
6: Oh, you know what you did? Wow.
8: I mean, you just gave out the wrong Twitter
6: for myself. Not for someone. If I messed up your Twitter, whatever.
8: Yeah.
6: Right?
8: It's your Twitter handle.
6: Yeah, at Evco Radio. Anyway, we were randomly last week talking about best wrestling tag teams, and then we had people give us the tag team name as if the two of us were in the WWE, and Soul and Shalom is a great tag team name.
9: Who's who?
6: You know what? I'm going to say something, and maybe I shouldn't go here. I think we've both shown enough for the opposite name that, you know what? I understand where you're coming from. I think you've done such a great job with Shalom, and I think I've done a pretty good job with Soul. So, what?
9: Is that because you're part of Canty's family?
6: Yeah. I mean, they would say I'm Shoal. So, okay.
9: I'll bet you're both Shoal.
6: I'm Shoal.
9: Soul and Shalom together.
6: What's happening?
8: You just combined
6: here?
8: It.
6: Smalls literally can't talk. Your voice is gone, and now
8: correct.
6: I can't talk.
8: No,
6: yes.
8: Evan Coleman. Evan Coleman.
6: No, Evan Coleman is still not here today also, but Evan Cohen is. If you missed any of the first hour of the show, shame on you. Go back on the podcast and listen. What did we discuss? A huge deal. Quinnen Williams, 3 years, $105.9 million with the Dallas Cowboys, a contract extension where he is going to be there now for a while. Stephen Jones, the executive vice president, made the comments about, you know, the leadership that he shows, also discussed or at least attempted to, and really not too much because it's too confusing, the crazy 16-minute delay between the Red Sox and the Blue Jays last night where the umps couldn't figure out a tag rule and a run scored and all that stuff. NBA schedule released today during Good Morning America for the first night as well as Christmas Day. So a lot to get to, obviously, over the course of the show. 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I'm going to start Adam off with something that could bother him, but here we go. Shefty, Kyle Whittingham, who I think is awesome, and I think you guys at Michigan are lucky to have him, said, and he's a religious guy, so maybe he doesn't have hate in him, which kudos to him. He said he doesn't hate Ohio State. Is it a rule that if you're a Michigan fan, let's not make it about Kyle, let's make it about you guys as Michigan fans, do you have to hate Ohio State, or can you like him at all?
10: You know, I feel like the same way that Kyle does. I know a lot of people don't, and I think the nature of sports is that you want to hate your opponent and enemies and all that. That's just not the way I operate. That's not the way I think. So I understand, you know, what he's saying. He and I are a similar age, and I think you get to a certain point in life where it's just not how you think. And I totally understand what he's saying, and I'm sure that probably disappoints and upsets people, and Michigan fans want Kyle Whittingham to hate Ohio State. But I don't know. I just don't think that's the way that it's best to operate always.
6: All right.
10: Am I wrong? Do you hate your school?
6: Well, I mean, CC has said it best, because he puts a word in front of hate that I'd never heard anybody use before I got to ESPN 3 years ago and started working with CC. He puts the word sports in front of it.
8: Yes.
6: Because it's not real life hate. It's the sports hate.
8: I have a sports hate for Virginia Tech.
6: Yeah.
8: I have a sports hate for the Philadelphia Eagles.
6: Yeah. And I think that's what it is. I think that's what it, cause Adam, your answer and Kyle Whittingham's answer are mature human answers. We get to the place as sports fans where we become immature, but CC has found the balance where if you just put that word in front of it, it's like, all right, I get that then. That makes sense. All right, let's transition to the NFL here. No hate between Quinnen Williams and the Dallas Cowboys.
8: No.
6: What does that contract tell you about the future as well as the past in Dallas and the way that they've operated?
10: That's a great question, and I didn't think about it like that until you just asked me. So I'm taking a moment here to process it, but it is different than the way they've handled all their other business. And if we go back and look, certainly last summer we had the Micah situation trade. The summer before that, C.D. Lamb, not happy, no contract, gets done very end of the summer. Dak Prescott, I think, might have been the year before that, dragged on and on. And so this is a situation where what it tells me, maybe, is that the Dallas Cowboys have learned that there's always going to be drama around the Cowboys. They don't have to pay any extra for drama. That you might as well get ahead on these contracts. The prices don't go down. They only go up, especially for good young players that you've personally invested draft capital in. So rather than wait and be passive, it tells me that they've learned from prior mistakes. That's what it tells me. What does it tell you?
6: Well, I just listen to whatever you say and then just repeat. It tells me, Adam, that I don't think they really wanted Micah on the team. And it wasn't about production and it wasn't about pay. It was just about personality. They didn't want him on the team.
10: Well, again, to be willing to trade an incredible talent as he's entering the prime of his career tells you that. Of course. And maybe you take that out of that. I take out of it that they've been through all this drama. It's the first, like, drama-free training camp that the Dallas Cowboys have had. You know, they didn't get Pickens' deal done, and they can't do it. So that's unchanged and locked in the way it is. But all these prices, they always wait on deals. Always wait on deals. Probably waited on Chris Canty back in the day and it cost them. But... But this time they got out in front of it and got a big deal done. And it's always interesting on my Instagram page when you see a big deal get done, you see some of the people that like that post. You know who liked that post yesterday on Quinnen Williams' deal?
6: Who?
10: On my Instagram page? Leonard Williams.
8: Here we go. Let's get it. Yesterday's price is not today's price.
10: That's right. It's a beautiful. Shefty,
8: it's a beautiful thing seeing all these defensive tackles get paid over the last month. I do want to shift gears to guys that are angling for new contracts over the course of the coming weeks and months. Lamar Jackson and Baker Mayfield. Which one of those quarterbacks is likely to get a deal done? Are we likely to see both of them get a deal done before the season, or none of them get a deal done before the season?
10: Well, look, as we know with contracts, they could change in a flash, in a moment's notice. But as of today, August 11th, both contracts aren't anywhere close. Baker has shut down contract talks, and the Ravens and Lamar haven't really gotten close anytime recently. Now, like I said, for all I know, they had contract talks last night and closed a major gap. But I know that there hadn't been anything close, to my knowledge. And I think that that's a Lamar thing. You know, I think the Ravens have always been open to getting a deal done with Lamar whenever he wants. But, you know, Lamar operates as his own agent. Lamar does what he wants. Lamar operates on his schedule. And right now, it hasn't worked for his schedule. And for all I know, Lamar is betting on himself. He knows that in other years that whenever Baltimore's gotten a new offensive coordinator, the previous two times, he's won the MVP. They have a new offensive coordinator this year in Declan Doyle. Maybe Lamar knows big season incoming. I'll bet on myself I'm not doing a deal. And I'll wait till after the season. That could be. Or maybe he's just thinking, you know what, let me get done with the preseason, see how I feel, and I'll do it then. I don't know what he's thinking. But I know that today, through the choices of both quarterbacks, that deals are not close in either situation.
11: We're talking with Adam Schefter, ESPN NFL senior insider, of course. Adam Schefter podcast, wherever podcasts are found, is always brought to us by ZipRecruiter. Adam, the situation between Kirk Cousins and Max Crosby was good for the Raiders or bad for the Raiders?
10: I don't think anything for the Raiders. Like, it was good for Kirk. He didn't have to practice Saturday. He got to see the Backstreet Boys that night, so that was good for him. Probably good for Max. He gets a day off. Probably good for the Raiders in the sense that they get a free look at Fernando Mendoza running with the starters, which Kirk had been doing. So I guess I'm going to say good for unsuspecting reasons that you wouldn't necessarily expect. Like, what's the bad? That Max hit Kirk twice, and I'm going to guess, and I could be totally wrong about this. I'd have to ask Kirk. I'll bet Kirk's never had a tussle scuffle with a player in training camp. I mean, maybe he has. But I'll bet you that there have not been many times he's been touched like that, a couple of times in practice to the point where he's agitated and decides to go at somebody bigger and stronger than him. Like, that can't be a common occurrence, right?
11: Probably not. But Adam, I wanted to ask you and CeCe a question off of this then, because I have been of the belief that the move that the Raiders made in trading Max Crosby to the Ravens was a very smart move.
10: Yes.
11: I'm of the belief they should still trade Max Crosby because I believe he's still the face of the franchise. I think this would indicate, once again, CeCe, you have to tell me from inside a locker room that he's still the face of the franchise. How many people can go after the quarterback?
8: Not very many. And not still be on the team.
11: Correct.
8: Yeah. But it's training camp also. Everybody gets into a fight.
11: Okay, so off of that, and maybe they're not connected this way, but Adam, is there a price where the Raiders would trade him?
10: Well, here's the issue with that in my mind. They traded him for two ones. And I don't believe that there's a team out there today, having watched what transpired in Baltimore, having all the other teams spend the cap space and money that they have throughout the offseason. I don't believe there's a team out there today that is willing to part ways with enough compensation to make it worthwhile for the Raiders to deal Max Crosby today, including the Dallas Cowboys, who have been connected to Max Crosby today. I also think the Raiders feel like they are an improved team. They have hope for the season. They have a really great young coach. They drafted a quarterback they believe in. It looks like they feel like they're going to have a much improved season from last year, which isn't saying that much, but they think they're going to be competitive. So if all that is true, you're not going to trade Max Crosby for 40 cents on the dollar today. You're going to roll the dice, especially when he's the one who had asked for the trade before, and now he's back to wanting to be a Raider for life and talking about how he's happy to be there, and this is where he's meant to be. So you're going to go roll the dice on that, see how it works out. Where it gets interesting is if all of a sudden they're 2-5, they're 1-4, they're 3-7, whatever the record is going into the weeks approaching the NFL trade deadline, do they still feel the same way? And is there a team out there that all of a sudden didn't expect to be in the position it was in and is in first place and is making a playoff run and the city's excited and lo and behold, that city can taste a Super Bowl, can dream about it? Are they willing to part with, at that point in time, again, I'm making this up off the top of my head, a 1 and a 2 for Max Crosby? You know what? Let's go for it, guys. Or we're going to give up 2 2s and a player for Max Crosby. So to me, I don't see a trade being in the works right now. But I can see one percolating, evolving, and developing as the NFL trade deadline gets closer. Like, that I could see. But I don't think that's where the Raiders nor Max Crosby are today.
8: Shefty, we're going to stay with quarterbacks starting fights in training camp. Jackson Dart got into a little bit of a skirmish at the Greenbrier last week, tossing a ball at one of the defenders. That started a little bit of a scuffle. Where do things stand with John Harbaugh and the young players with the New York Giants right now? Because there's been big questions about whether or not he can adjust to this generation of athlete, and especially coming off of last year in Baltimore. Curious to know what the reports are around the relationship that John Harbaugh has with his quarterback and the young core players for the New York Giants.
10: Well, you know, I haven't spoken to the young players this summer, Chris. I haven't been out to their camp, so I haven't seen them, nor would they say something like that. But I think right now, everybody's in the honeymoon phase. Everybody's in the honeymoon phase. Like, those young players, you know, I don't know who's saying that John Harbaugh can't adjust to them, but that's certainly not going to be the case in the first year. You know, could that be down the line? Maybe. We'll see. Every coach in every city wears out his welcome eventually. But I think he comes in there with great cachet and respect, and I think that they view it as a situation where they have the opportunity to really learn and grow. And I can tell you, I know that he's excited about those young guys in this team. That I know. Like, he feels like this team can be much better than people are expecting. He thinks this team can win now. He thinks this team has what it takes to have a good football season in New York.
11: Shefty, last thing for me, the obligatory Aaron Donald update, please.
10: Yeah. Couple of things. I mean, I've heard at various points that his decision was coming last week, over the weekend. It's Tuesday. It hasn't come. I still think it could be as early as the end of this week. I mean, that's possible. You saw the video of him yesterday, and it just feels like every video we see of the guy looks like a guy who's ready to go play football. I mean, to me, the only way he doesn't come back now, it would feel like, is if he just says, I've gone as hard as I can, and it's not working. Like, it's not happening for me, right? Like, short of that, he looks like he's trained to come back. He looks like he's going to come back. He looks like he's in shape to come back. Like, I mean, but the timing of it, I think I think we could be on the clock at the end of the week. Doesn't mean we get an answer then, but I think that could happen.
11: Schefter, you are the best. Adam Schefter podcast available wherever podcasts are found. Thank you, Adam. We appreciate it.
10: Have a great day, guys.
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11: If you miss any of our conversation with Adam Schefter, wow. 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
3: On Unsportsmanlike.
11: CC, time for the Schefter Reaction Draft. If you missed any of Adam Schefter, go back on the podcast and listen. Of course, his podcast as well. Why don't you go first today? No smalls.
8: Yeah, I'm going to go first. I think it's sneaky big news when it comes to Baker Mayfield and Lamar Jackson. Both deals are nowhere close by the player's choice. Now, we know Baker set an artificial deadline at the beginning of training camp to stop negotiations. Everybody assumed that the contract that the Bucks would be willing to offer as the season got closer would fly in the face of said deadline. Apparently, Baker Mayfield is holding the line with that. And with Lamar Jackson, the Ravens are ready for the action with the contract. But guess what? Lamar won't engage him. So I think it's fascinating when it comes to the prospects of those two quarterbacks potentially entering their final season with those respective franchises.
11: I think that's the right first pick, and I'll tell you why. Adam wasn't saying anything different than what you just said, but the way in which he said it today, how I personally, as a host and fan, took it in as, oh, they saying close.
8: Yeah.
11: This is not we're going to wake up one day and like it's
8: and
11: just going to be done.
8: No.
11: And if it is, it's because everyone, specifically on the Baker side, realized we got to stop telling everyone else about this, and we're just going to tell each other about this.
8: Yeah.
11: And it gets quiet, and then all of a sudden it perks up. All right, second pick. It's not that the Raiders are not trading Max Crosby. It's that Adam laid out the path in which they do trade Max Crosby. It sounds as if they need a team to pop up in season and realize, wait, we can get that guy who's a double-digit sack guy, like, immediately and just pop him in right away. That's it, to me, that's how I took that with Adam, is that he specifically said, who's the team that gets really good? Who's the team that thinks, wait, we got a shot here? And who's the team that could be out there around the deadline and say, all right, we'll give up our next year's first in a QB-heavy draft, so that would assume that there would be a team that doesn't need a quarterback, obviously.
8: Yeah.
11: That would do that. I know what you're going to ask me. Who's that team? Now, here's the problem with that. I think that there's not an obvious team. There are teams that I would consider. Philadelphia, a team that I would consider. I don't think they need a quarterback. Buffalo.
8: Yeah.
11: Definitely. Go for broke. Would the Rams give up more future picks? I don't think they would need to with Myles Garrett and Aaron Donald on that team. But that's kind of where I was thinking with that. Maybe Kansas City? Would they trade him in division? Probably not.
8: Probably not. What's interesting, though, is the preamble where Shefty said that he thinks that the people in the Raiders organization believe the team is going to take a leap in 2026.
11: Yeah, what division are they in?
8: I don't know, but that was wild to me to hear that. Vegas East.
0: With our pick, we are going with the continuing and prevailing thought from this offseason on the Cowboys that they may be learning how to be a functional franchise at long last after 30 years of NFC Championship and Super Bowl drought. I don't know if that translates into 2026 success, but they are at least treating business the right way. I don't know if something changed, but things are looking up for the moment in Dallas.
8: Pat, Cam, as Eagles fans, is this a sad day for you guys?
0: It's a bit upsetting. It is fun just seeing them kind of shoot themselves in the foot every single offseason, but maybe they're building themselves up to then just have a terrible regular season, which would be even more gratifying. So we'll see.
11: We'll continue that conversation. Jason McCourty, ESPN NFL analyst, will join us next. We're on Sportsmanlike, presented by Progressive Insurance.
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36: 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In this Texas heat. On Saturday, I think it was 211 heat index. 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
11: We are Unsportsmanlike here on ESPN Radio, ESPN 2. We are presented by Progressive Insurance, along with Chris Canty, Evan Cohen with you. Smalls off today, and joining us now, ESPN NFL analyst Jason McCourty. I feel like he'd like our WWE tag team name that the fans have given us, right?
8: Oh, yeah, Soul Shalom.
11: Soul and Shalom.
8: When Smallman isn't here, Unsportsmanlike goes to Soul Shalom. Is that a good or bad thing when it goes to
11: Soul
8: that?
11: Soul and Shalom. It's good. Well, we're not rooting for her not to be here. That's not what we're saying. We're saying it's a good tag team name. You started enough trouble with this when she's not here.
8: Smalls, I want no smoke. I want no problems.
11: Man, oh, man. Speaking of Smalls, correct me if I'm wrong. You and Smalls and Schrager and Field Yates were on NFL Live yesterday when the Quinn and Williams contract broke.
8: Yep.
11: What was your initial reaction then? And then 24 hours later now, how are you taking this all?
8: Yeah, obviously excited. Quinn and Williams, we talked about the fact that
0: that when he was with the New York Jets, all they talked about was how great of a leader, how good of a person he is. So seeing him get paid and fitting in in Dallas, I think is big. I think for the Cowboys is huge in the sense of they're paying Quinnen Williams to anchor the very front of that defense in the middle alongside Kenny Clark. So when you look at the Micah Parsons trade, they lost a generational talent and all of that, and they sucked last year on defense. But in return, you got Kenny Clark, you made the Quinnen Williams trade. Now you have both of those guys, and you have a chance to revamp this defense, and it starts in the middle with two really good defensive tackles. I think Stephen Jones' comments about Quinnen Williams said a lot when he talked about they've lacked leadership the last few years, and them signing him was a sign of he's a guy that comes in, works his butt off, lets his play do the talking, as is right there on the screen. Like, that to me is a different Cowboys a little bit. Like, it's not the rah-rah and all of that. This is a guy that produces on the field, so we're going to pay him.
8: So, J-Mac, what is the ceiling for the Dallas Cowboys this upcoming season?
0: How good is this defense going to be? It's going to be much improved. But
8: how good do you think it's going to be?
0: It's so hard to tell when you have a brand new system with so many new players and so many new coaches. I think for sure they're going to be light years better than they were a year ago. They were last in the league in a lot of categories. Does that mean they're going to be around 16, 17 in the NFL on defense? If so, then they would be much improved, and I think they'll be a playoff team. If they can get to top 10, well, now you're talking about a team that can be a potential contender. It's extremely hard to get to improve that much in 1 year with that many new pieces, though. That's my part where, like, yeah, I can come in here and say, like, oh, if the defense gets to the middle of the pack, they're going to be contenders. Are they going to beat the Rams with a middle-of-the-pack defense? Are they going to beat the Seahawks with a middle-of-the-pack defense? I don't know that.
11: We're talking with ESPN NFL analyst Jason McCourty, of course, longtime corner in the league, won a Super Bowl with the Patriots. Let me go back to the quote you brought up, which is the leadership thing.
0: Yeah.
11: That's a positive for Quinnen Williams.
0: Yep.
11: We work in sports talk radio, so we look at the negative. Was that a shot at Micah?
0: I think it was a shot at Micah. It was a shot at Trevon Diggs. It was a shot at all of those guys that were on that team that potentially would have considered themselves leaders. Like, it's not just a Micah Parsons thing, but yes, that's a focal point of it because he was the best player on their defense.
11: But does the best player have to be a leader? You were a leader and you were not the best player.
0: Doesn't have to be. No.
11: Okay.
0: I think.
11: And that wasn't meant to be an insult.
0: No. When you're paying a guy, the hope is that they both kind of go intact. I played for New England. I won a Super Bowl there. The fact that Brady was the best player on the team and he was also one of the very best leaders in the locker room, it makes everybody's job a lot easier. When Brady's putting in the extra time and all of those different things, when you have some run-of-the-mill player complaining about playing special teams or whatever the case may be, you just point to that guy and say, he's not complaining about anything, so who the hell are you to come in here and complain about something that you have going on?
11: But does the reverse work? Like, if the players find that Micah is outspoken, did they now think that they should be outspoken on certain things that should stay in-house?
0: Well, that's the problem. Like, yes, you do. And I've talked to guys before I got to Tennessee. I remember guys used to talk about certain players that would be outspoken and would always talk. And then you'd have maybe the leader on the team who's maybe not as good of a player as a Micah Parsons. And you do everything the right way. And then if a team decides to reward the guy that does it his own way, well, you start to look around and you say, well, why the hell am I doing stuff the right way? If this guy can say whatever he wants and gets away with it, well, I'm going to do that too. So now when you're bringing young guys into the building, who are you going to look like? If you walked into the Dallas Cowboys a few years ago, and I wasn't in the building, so I don't know the type of leader Micah Parsons was, but if you're the organization, you're the Jones family, you don't think he's a good leader, when you draft a young player to come into that team, who's the first person that young player is going to look to for guidance? Micah Parsons, because he's the guy you're reading about and you're seeing on Sundays make plays. So you have to try to find the balance of that. If your best player is not the leader, you got to surround him with other guys.
11: Did you have to ever have to tell anybody like that you would deem better than you? Hey, keep it down.
8: Yeah,
11: you would.
0: You better have guys that'll do that.
8: You can't be a leader unless you do. Being a leader doesn't mean telling guys everything they want to hear. It means being willing to tell the guys the things they don't want to hear, mm-hmm. and sometimes not being the guy that they like to be around, but being the guy that they need to have around.
11: Got it.
8: That's leadership in an NFL locker room. Talking to ESPN NFL analyst and Super Bowl champ Jason McCourty on Unsportsmanlike. And J-Mac, yesterday we heard head coach Matt LaFleur say that Jordan Love is the best he's been around in terms of protections, adjustments. Rarely does he get out schemed. When you hear Matt LaFleur talking about Jordan Love, you hear what?
0: Man, when you hear something like that, you're impressed, because I think when you just watch from the naked eye, not knowing what the plan is with all those different things, that's not something I would have assumed about Jordan Love. I would have assumed he said maybe one of the most talented players I've been around as far as his arm. Obviously, Aaron Rodgers maybe being at the top of that list. But when you hear that, to Ev's point, when you think about the negative, like, he did coach Aaron Rodgers. So when you talk about protections and all of those different things, he's going to need all of that this year. We talked about Micah Parsons in regard to the Cowboys, him not being on that defense. They're going to need the very best from Jordan Love to put up points and stay in these games to win and hold down the fort until Micah's back.
11: Yeah, it is fascinating that he made these comments, because now, would we pick them apart? Sure, because talent, as CC always says, just means you're not as accomplished as you should be. But in this specific case, by saying he is the best I've ever been around, that means he is smarter in his decision-making than a guy, Aaron Rodgers, that rarely throws interceptions. And I know it's not just about that, but does Jordan Love have to be almost perfect this year now?
0: He's got to be damn good. Like, almost perfect, just almost perfect sounds impossible, but right. I think to your point, and even going back to the statements about him and protections and all of that, I remember talking to Adam Thielen, and we talked about Aaron Rodgers, and he was just like, Aaron Rodgers was tough to play for as a receiver, because he gets up to the line of scrimmage and he diagnoses what the defense does, and he's putting himself in the team in the perfect play. He said the issue is when that play doesn't turn out the way he thought in his head, he doesn't still have the mobility. So that's banking on the smarts at the line of scrimmage each and every time to out-scheme the defense. So if Jordan Love has that ability with the talent he has, you're talking about a damn near perfect player and regards to what he can do within the offense. So, yes, he has to play extremely well, and that's losing Dontavian Wicks as a receiver on the outside, Romeo Doubs. Like, now they're banking on Christian Watson staying healthy to be able to be out there all 17 games.
8: J-Mac, I came out with a list earlier today, my power rankings, about the top five mystery teams this upcoming NFL season. Mm-hmm. Number one on the list is the Washington Commanders. Mm. What do you make of the Washington Commanders? What's the floor? What's the ceiling for that team when you look at that roster?
0: How good is Jaden Daniels going to be this year? Is he going to be healthy for all 17 games? I think if he is and we get the version of the 2024 rookie year Jaden Daniels, well, this is a team that we can be talking about as division winners, as playing in a conference championship game of what they did 2 years ago. Losing Tunsil was huge. You get a brand new offensive coordinator. You're trying to put in a new system from a scheme standpoint that keeps Jaden Daniels in the pocket more, maybe not scrambling as much, under center more. Well, now you've lost your trusted left tackle to protect his blind side. So for me, I think this Commanders team, defensively, they have a lot of new pieces. Sonny Styles in the middle starting with. It's just a matter of, can Jaden Daniels go out there and be that 2024 version? If he can, I feel like they'll be competing and they'll be one of the three teams in that division. I don't see the Giants as competing for the division just yet, but I think the Eagles and Cowboys at the very top.
8: Is there a bigger mystery team in the NFL than Washington?
0: A bigger mystery team.
8: Where they could be a playoff team, go on a deep playoff run, or they could be drafted in the top five. Is there a team that has a greater degree of variance than the Washington Commanders?
0: One I'm intrigued by is the Lions. I think their schedule is set up for them to make a run and be NFC contenders once again. But on the flip side, they just lost their center for about eight to 10 weeks. They already had question marks on the offensive line. Penei Sewell switching sides. Then you flip to the defensive side of the ball. They have two dogs at safety.
8: And when they go
0: neither
8: practice.
0: One of them have practiced all throughout training camp. Their first round draft pick at the cornerback position they had to release because of the incident he got into off the field. So to me, this Lions team, you look at the roster, you look at the weapons on the outside, you're like, yeah, they should be back in an NFC championship type of game. But then you look at some of the holes and the question marks, and it's just like, but are they going to be able to get there in a division where three teams made the playoffs and been really good in certain years?
11: All right, for both of you, just to finish out here with Jason McCourty, of course, Chris Canty, Evan Cohen with you here on Unsportsmanlike, presented by Progressive Insurance. Training camp fights, when you think back to any of them that you've ever seen or been a part of, they resulted in positives or negatives for the team? We just saw one over the weekend, Max Crosby and, well, we didn't see it. We heard about it. Yeah. Max Crosby and Kirk Cousins. You're smiling and you're smirking. Are you? I'm not asking you to name names
0: I think training camp fights are positive.

0: training camp thing, whatever, right? Wide receiver, corner. But if you go after Brady, well, if you went after Brady, you'd be cut immediately, right?
1: No doubt about it. Like, there was a young cornerback on our team, Keon. He went and he touched Brady. The way our corners back coach cursed him out after practice. It was a seventh round draft pick. I had to go up to him after and put my arm around him. Like, yo, it's gonna be okay. Like, tomorrow's another day. You don't touch the quarterback. But CeCe's got a point. Like, Max. There might be an evil plan in Mad Max's mind.
2: Man. Cousins, he ain't no kinfolk of mine. I'm good. I'm straight.
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19: TGL is absolutely electric. I don't think we have cool enough vehicles. I was looking at pictures of cop cars in Dubai, in Japan, and in Italy. They're amazing. They have supercars. Also, the taxis we have, trash compared to what they

0: have in, like, London? The London Tech? If you need to, like, lettuce wrap your Baconator, I don't think that you need to have a burger.
1: Could not agree more.
2: Do you need a Husky correspondence at the time in this?
3: Ugh. I'm over it. I'm sick and tired and over it.
0: Get a life.
4: Each and every day at this time, our producer, Pat Costello, gives us items in and around sports, entertainment, his life that he is over. Pat, just 1 second, please, because Shyam Charania has just put out there the news that has just come across around the NBA. They have announced it. Good Morning America had it, of course, first. And that is that the NBA tip-off Tuesday, October 20th. Three games. Celtics, Pistons, 3 p.m. Eastern time.
5: Okay.
4: They're doing a triple header. Sixers, Knicks.
5: Let's go.
4: So opening
5: Let's
4: night.
5: Go.
4: Ring night for the Knicks. LeBron James and the Philadelphia 76ers will be there watching. Also, the late game Oklahoma City at San Antonio. That is probably the best rivalry going right now in the NBA. So that is the opening night games. And then Christmas Day games have been announced as well. We're going to talk about this all in 10 minutes and dive into kind of the matchups here. Spurs at Knicks, finals match rematch. Mm-hmm. Heat at Celtics. Interesting. 2:30 p.m. Eastern. Of course, these are on ESPN and ABC. 76ers at Lakers. Christmas Day game.
5: Let's go.
4: So LeBron, we know where LeBron's home is. He's now home. LA is
5: home.
4: Then the Thunder at Timberwolves, Nuggets at Warriors. So we will dive into all of this in about 10 minutes.
5: That's so good.
4: These are great matchups.
5: So good.
4: Pat Costello, floor is yours, sir.
0: The Italian cheese economy is on the verge of collapse, guys. The cheeses of Italy are melting. Did you know that Italy has cheese banks where they keep 4.7 billion tied up in cheese loans? All what? Of this is real.
4: Wait, $4.7 billion of cheese?
0: Yes, in loans. They keep cheese as collateral for loans.
5: But that's a lot of Parmesan Reggiano.
0: That's exactly right. But it's been so hot that the cheese is starting to melt, and these facilities have had to, like, emergency fix them, basically, to cool all the cheese down. The cheese economy is collapsing.
6: First the ice caps, now this.
5: Global warming, man.
0: I've never heard of a more like Looney Tunes economy than we're basing this on cheese.
5: Spaghetti will never be the same.
4: I never knew this was a thing.
0: Well, the U.S. also has cheese banks.
4: You knew this?
5: No.
4: Oh, you said it so confidently as if you were somehow invested in this. What a phony baloney. You just totally set me up. Like, I felt like a dummy, and that all of a sudden, the king of all cheese over
5: there's
4: here.
5: There's land banking, and then there's cheese banking.
4: Oh, my God.
0: The U.S. also has cheese banks, but there's not, like, collateral tied to it. Ours is all like government cheese that they've had since like the war, basically.
6: Ah, government cheese.
5: Government cheese. Okay.
0: Yeah, government cheese.
4: Okay.
0: And I know what government cheese is.
4: Again, another thing that I don't know and that you guys are all going to tell me you know.
5: You never had government cheese?
0: Okay.
4: I don't, what, are we speaking English right now?
5: Yes.
4: I don't know what any of this means.
5: You've never had government cheese out of corn?
4: No.
6: Okay. Is it a brand?
5: It's a brand. Not the kind that you want.
7: It's a brand.
5: It's a household name for certain households.
4: I have no idea what we're talking about right now.
5: It's a block. That government cheese hard as hell.
4: Are you saying in jail?
7: No.
4: I don't know what's happening right now.
5: Oh my God. Two Americas, Nuno. Two Americas.
7: Oh, even Pat timed on this one.
0: Yeah, government cheese. I feel like a very common thing to know about.
5: That's what I'm saying, Pat. I'm with you.
0: And the U.S. clearly has a lot of it.
5: Clearly, Evan Cohen does not.
4: I'm the Shalom. You're the soul of Shalom.
6: Yeah. I also hadn't heard the term, so.
4: Now I got to look it up.
5: Oh, boy.
4: Should I not be looking it up on the
5: computer? No, you're fine. It's nothing crazy.
4: Okay.
5: Yeah.
4: Next one, Pat.
0: It's just very poor quality cheese. The Golics think they can out-karaoke us. Yesterday they were talking on their show about doing some team bonding when they're up here for the NFL start of the season, and they're going through some different things. One of them was potentially going and doing trivia with Cam.
6: Yes. Everyone come by.
0: Who will hopefully rig it. But here's what the Golics had to say about doing karaoke.
8: I would be very comfortable with karaoke.
5: I think that would be awesome.
8: Oh, that I think we would star in. I think pound for pound, we could be best in class for karaoke among ESPN radio.
0: No question.
8: Pretty effortlessly. I don't know of anyone else that has like a voice as a hidden talent.
0: Harry Douglas has a great singer.
5: Oh, really?
8: Oh, he does.
0: It's fantastic.
8: Oh, boy. Okay. All right.
5: Okay.
8: And Freddie Coleman's got those golden pipes. Yeah. Freddie and Harry, that's a tough one to contend with there, just off voice alone.
0: No respect from the Golics. Did they not see me perform Let It Go? Have they never heard Chris Canty sing songs before? What are we doing here?
4: I have a couple of issues here.
5: What we got?
4: First of all, my number one issue is actually with Pat. Why don't you play you singing to really set the tone? Because I saw yesterday.
5: Pat is more of a performer than a singer, sir.
4: I understand, but he didn't do it. Okay?
5: But that's number one. He showed the performance.
4: No, but he said on the show yesterday, I'm not going to play it here. I think that would have intimidated
5: the
4: Golics.
5: You didn't need to hear what he was singing. You just needed to see him performing it.
4: The second
0: you can find it on Twitter.
4: At Pat Costello 20.
5: There we go.
4: The second thing is Chris Canty could literally get a record deal if he put his mind to it. That's how good of a singer he is.
0: Well, maybe not active currently, but.
5: Yeah.
4: Well, he barely
0: a month
4: speak,
0: ago.
4: But anyway, a month ago, when he had a voice, this man can really sing. Plus, I just found in my phone the pictures of us at karaoke night. We destroyed it.
5: What record label would I sign with? You're saying I can get a record deal. What will be my label? I don't feel like I'm a Sony music guy.
4: I'm trying to think here. What's an appropriate thing to say?
5: Snoop?
4: Death Row? You can do Death Row.
5: Okay.
4: Yeah. Death Row, yeah. Def Jam? No. But does that exist anymore? Rockefeller?
5: Rockefeller Records?
4: Does that exist anymore?
5: I don't know.
4: What exists?
5: I have no idea.
4: Because everything I'm saying...
5: The music game is completely different now.
0: You just had to be independent.
4: Yeah, I think you're a TikTok artist.
5: Someone be like Master P?
4: Yeah.
5: Sell album out of the trunk of my car?
4: That's right. Yeah, that's right.
5: If I only had a car.
0: I don't think the Golics...
4: got some problems here.
0: I don't think the Golics respect our abilities
5: enough.
0: They
5: don't, and that's a problem, Pat.
4: Now, maybe now is not the time to do it. Are you going to definitely be there for karaoke? Because if you're not...
5: Yes.
4: Okay, because if you're not there, I don't want to do karaoke.
5: No, I'm going to be there for karaoke. I've got a doctor's appointment set up. We're going to get my voice fixed. All of that's going to get sorted out.
4: Okay.
5: And
4: if you're not
5: ready,
4: there, I want a different game.
5: And I will be ready for karaoke.
4: Okay, good. Good, because we need you.
0: Apparently, they also mentioned bowling as a possibility.
4: I feel like they're probably really good at bowling. I don't know why. I feel like they have so much fun.
5: I think we'll be great at bowling as long as Nuno volunteers to allow me to throw him down the lane.
4: Nuno?
7: We got to see how many zeros are on that check.
5: I'm just saying. I mean, some people on this show have called you corpulent, and we could use you as the bowling ball.
0: We could bowl them under the table.
4: You think?
0: Yeah, I'm not scared of them.
4: I feel like they'll be pretty good at bowling.
5: I think so.
4: Yeah. I don't know
5: especially,
4: why.
5: Especially
4: like.
5: Gojo, bald-headed guys.
4: Oh, like bald-headed guys are better at bowling.
5: They are one with the bowling ball.
4: Hmm.
5: Yeah.
4: Well, we got Pat now.
5: We do.
4: We're unsportsmanlike.
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3: Best way I could say it, it's like you're wearing a bald yarmulke, a kippah.
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3: He has a bald spot. 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I don't know if he's betting $18 or $36 on ESPN Bet High or Double High. I need the rabbi. Oh, I like that bit. We are on Sportsmanlike here on ESPN Radio. 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Quick behind the scenes. My computer just is restarting. Wonderful. Canty and I just discussed having a road trip one day where we take Nuno in the trunk. Where Candy's like, oh, no, you should come with us. Because we just presented to each other a hypothetical road trip we go on one day. And you just invited Nuno, but only in the trunk. Mm-hmm. I kind of like that idea. Mm-hmm. Nuno in the trunk of the hypothetical road trip.
6: And to be fair, you threw me in the trunk. Well, you threw out the idea of putting me in the trunk.
7: You were the one who said, oh, in the trunk?
6: Yes.
3: Did anybody object? No objections, no omissions.
5: No objections, no omissions.
3: Speaking of objections and omissions, you can go back on the podcast and listen wherever podcasts are found. First hour of the show, Power Rankings brought to us by SoFi, top five mystery teams, a lot of objections and omissions to Canty's top five list, plus Quinnen Williams, 3-year, $100-plus million contract extension with the Dallas Cowboys, as well as a wild game in baseball last night where the Blue Jays and the Red Sox had a 16-minute delay in the middle of the game based on the wrong amount of outs on a scoreboard, who tagged up when, who came off the field. It is so hard to explain. I'm just going to do the gray area explanation, say check it out on ESPN.com and read the article. But we do have breaking news around the NBA schedule. So I have to go to my phone. I apologize for people on TV because I don't have it in front of me. My computer just shut down. So opening night, we have Detroit and Boston at 3 p.m. Eastern. Philly at the Knicks is obviously the prime game. That is the middle game. And then Oklahoma City at San Antonio. Detroit and Boston for opening night is a weird choice, I think. I understand that Detroit was the number one seed last year.
5: Yeah.
3: Their second best player is still unsigned in Jalen Duren. He's going to be there. And Boston is without Jaylen Brown.
5: But they were the top two teams in terms of overall record in the conference last year.
3: That was last year.
5: I understand that.
3: You're not surprised at all that we have that game?
5: But,
3: I am.
5: What's the game that you would prefer to have?
3: So, well, if it's a 3 p.m. Eastern game, I mean, do you just do right off the bat Milwaukee and Miami? You know, like, do you do something like that? Well, okay, so maybe there's not enough. You have to do an East Coast team, obviously.
5: Yeah.
3: Do you do Cleveland in the
5: Detroit?
3: Mix? Cleveland
5: and
3: Detroit? Yeah, that seems a little bit better.
5: Does it? I mean, I like the intrigue of seeing what the Boston Celtics are without Jalen Brown.
3: I got one for you that you specifically will like because you're into both of these
5: things. Go for it.
3: How about Utah at Washington? Now, that may sound ridiculous to people, but Darren Peterson, AJ DeBanza, big debate as to who goes
5: number
3: one.
5: That'd be
3: great. Right off the bat, see them? Okay.
5: So, well, I mean, them not wrapping up this investigation into Kawhi really threw a monkey wrench into having the Toronto Raptors.
3: Yeah, they could have been a three. That actually would have been a great
5: three.
3: That
5: would have been great.
3: Because those fans are awesome.
5: Put the Raptors in there.
3: Jurassic Park, that area for like a lunch.
5: Oh, it's amazing, yeah.
3: That would actually be great.
5: They can't do that.
3: That's actually the right answer, what you just said. Because you need to figure out where is the fan base going to show up at an odd time. Toronto has proven that they're always that Saturday noon Eastern NBA TV playoff game where you're like, wait, I didn't even know there was a game on.
5: Yeah.
3: Right? So that's them. But the money game, Philadelphia at the Knicks. So the Knicks ring ceremony opening night will be against the Sixers. Do you like that?
5: I love it.
3: Why?
5: I love it. But so many years, the Knicks fans have been dreaming of being able to land LeBron James because they thought that that was the guy that was going to end their decades-long championship drought. And then all of a sudden, Jalen Brunson comes on the scene, probably the most consequential signing that the Knicks have had in free agency in franchise history. and then they win the chip on a historic run where they dominated everybody in the postseason. And now being able to have that face to face with LeBron James, who will be playing in Philly, but living in Manhattan, opening up the season in Madison Square Garden, where the guys get their rings at. I just think the irony of it is awesome. And credit to Adam Silver in the NBA league office for tapping into that.
3: Yeah. To that point, how crazy is it for the Knicks fan out there that LeBron James is going to show up to your building on opening night, having switched teams this offseason to a Northeast Eastern Conference team? It's not yours, and you don't care. You don't care.
5: That's the crazy part about it, right, Ev? If you would have told the Knicks fans you were going to win a championship and in opening night LeBron James was going to be playing in Madison Square Garden, you would have said, oh, that means LeBron James would have come to the New York Knicks. No. You won a title without the guy that defined the last two decades of the association. You didn't star chase in the traditional sense in order to accomplish the mission. And now the guy that is the headliner when it comes to player movement and who really, you know, jump-started star chasing, so to speak, the face of that is going to be across from your guys when it comes to the ring ceremony before the opening night's game.
3: For sure. The other game on opening night is, I think, what is going to be, or if it's not already, the best rivalry. It's no hate, but it's just the most competitive in the NBA right now. Oklahoma City at San Antonio.
5: That's great. I mean, that's,
3: you know, LeBron,
5: that speaks for itself.
3: LeBron against the Warriors, not the team, but the person. LeBron against the Warriors is a big one, except for the fact that there was a possibility he almost joined the Warriors. How much hate could there really be?
5: We don't think the Warriors are going to be any good. We don't think the Warriors are going to be in the championship conversation.
3: Let me double down very quickly, because I know you're going to agree. I don't think the Warriors care if they're very good this year.
5: That's probably true.
3: It's about having $100 million of cap space for next season.
5: To set up next summer.
3: Because
5: correct.
3: You and I sat there and we looked at each other like, wait, what did he just say? With Wendy on First Take. When he said, hey, Jokic is going to be a free agent, unrestricted, at the same time the Warriors have cap space. He did not say they're partnering together. But
5: could you imagine the kind of basketball that those two could play together?
3: That's the beautiful game. That's the beautiful game
5: there. That is beautiful basketball.
3: Okay, so now that is that's opening night. Correct. Now let's go to Christmas. I have to scroll through Twitter. And by the way, I have to scroll.
6: So real quick.
3: Yeah. I have to scroll through Twitter because I have a Death Row Records CC label picture on my Twitter that somebody has created.
5: Oh my
3: here.
5: God.
3: But go ahead, Nuno. Sorry.
6: Just real quick, ESPN will begin its coverage of next season on October 21st and 22nd. So 21st is Wolves at the Heat.
3: That's a good one.
6: And then followed by Warriors at the Lakers.
3: I should probably be there for Wolves at Heat.
5: That's gonna be great. LaMelo and Ant versus Giannis and Bam.
3: Should I go to that? Wolves at Heat opening night for the Heat. Giannis' first game. Nuno pays for it.
6: you might get to.
3: You
6: Miami.
3: Go to the Warriors Lakers. Nuno pays for it. All right, thank you, Nuno. We appreciate it.
6: All right.
3: Then Cam and Pat go to Cavs at Sixers on Thursday. Nuno pays for it.
7: This is how Nuno ends up on government cheese.
3: Nuggets at Thunder. That is a heck of a back-to-back we have.
5: It's pretty good.
3: So Timberwolves at Heat, Giannis, Ant-Man, great. That's the Heat opener, Wednesday, October 21st. Warriors at Lakers, the completely new-look Lakers, with Walker Kessler, obviously, for two first-rounders, but obviously Luka and Reeves. And then LeBron, not his first game, but his first home game for the 76ers against the Cavaliers, and then Nuggets and Thunder after that. That is a heck of a week. Dare I say, I think our games are better than opening night. Then Christmas. So here we go. I want you to take a look at these, and I want you to power rank them at the end of this, okay? The best games. They're all good games, so this is going to be difficult. Christmas Day, ABC, ESPN, Spurs next, noon Eastern.
5: Mm-hmm.
3: Finals, obviously, rematch there. Heat Celtics, 2:30 p.m. Eastern. The two finalists for Giannis going head-to-head, 2:30, at least so we think, to our knowledge, two finalists for Giannis, 2:30 p.m. Eastern on Christmas Day. Then LeBron gets his wish. He's always wanted to play on Christmas but be at home at Christmas. I guess we now understand that home means Los Angeles. The 76ers at the Lakers, 5 p.m. Eastern. Then at 8 p.m. Eastern, Thunder, T-Wolves. That's a great one. Your guy Ant-Man against the Thunder there. And then Nuggets, Warriors, 10:30 p.m. Eastern. Here's what you learn before you power rank these games.
5: Go ahead.
3: Let's be very clear. For anyone who's wondering, the answer to the question, the face of the NBA is still, in 26-27, by far LeBron James. It is not a close second. As much as we could all sit here and rightfully praise Victor Wembanyama's insane success this early in his career, same with Anthony Edwards, who's been to two conference finals already. The face of the NBA, by far, is LeBron James. He's on opening night in that prime slot game against the Knicks ring ceremony. He's on Christmas against the team he just left. And the first week of our games on ABC ESPN, who was his first home game against? The Cleveland Cavaliers, the city that he's most associated with, where he's from in Akron. LeBron James is by far and away, still in 2026, 23 years after he was drafted, the face of the NBA.
5: I just realized something.
3: What happened?
5: Between our Christmas Day slate and the NFL slate, I'm going to have to put up another TV in my living room.
3: How many you have now?
5: I only have one.
3: Slacker.
5: I got to have another one. I got to have another. Like, these are incredible games. So just really quickly to power finish rank. The exercise, I'm going to power rank them. Number one is Spurs Knicks, right? Finals rematch, you have to have that. My number two pick, Thunder Timberwolves. I'm always going to have Ant-Man in that conversation. Two-time MVP, SGA, like, that's there. 76ers Lakers would be number three. I'd go Heat Celtics number four. Nuggets Warriors number five. And no slight to the Nuggets and the Warriors, but I think they would be on down the list.
3: I'm in no position to do what I'm about to do, but of course I'll do it. Shams, I know you have all the information about everything. If you have Jokic Warriors rumors, let's drop that on Christmas Day. Just throwing that out there. That'll change the power rankings.
5: This is going to be ever-present throughout the upcoming season.
3: Okay, let's do this. Let's do this factually.
5: Yeah.
3: Nikola Jokic can be a free agent at the end of this season.
5: Correct.
3: The Golden State Warriors can have roughly $100 million in cap space after this season.
5: Yes.
3: I'm going to stop there. I didn't connect them. I just said them back-to-back. You didn't connect them. You're just reacting back-to-back.
5: Yeah.
3: Factually, that information is there. They play on Christmas. Wouldn't mind Shams Christmas NBA countdown. You know, Malika, there's been some news percolating that if Jokic hits free agency and if the Warriors have this team, that they will definitively go after each other at some point.
5: Give me the lineup for the Warriors with Nikola Jokic as a part of the team.
3: Well, they would only have – are you assuming re-signing guys for less then?
5: Yes.
3: Like everybody's saying like
5: – yeah, we'll take less.
3: Steph, another guard. What my prediction? Steph, Clay. Jimmy, Draymond, Jokic. Clay comes back in that scenario. Clay comes back for about $10 an hour in that scenario. Couldn't you see that?
5: If they have another iteration of a championship-level team in the twilight of Steph's career.
3: Is anything I said far off?
5: It's not. That's the crazy part about it.
3: You don't think Draymond and Steph and Jimmy? May not take less, but Draymond and Steph would definitely take less.
5: I don't know if he wouldn't, though.
3: Clay would take league minimum.
5: I don't know
3: that
5: Jimmy wouldn't take less. Jimmy sounds like he loves it out there.
3: Heard that before.
5: Oh, boy. Here we go.
3: I have. Is this reckless speculation or is this speculation?
5: We didn't say it. It was Wendy.
3: Oh, well, that doesn't help. Wendy presented facts. Nuno, you want to throw cold water on things. As we're talking about this slate of Christmas Day games, the Nuggets Warriors 10:30 p.m. Eastern, ESPN ABC. Is it reckless speculation or speculation to attach those two teams around Jokic as we sit here today?
6: Right now, it's reckless, but by that time, yeah, we're just speculation.
7: He's going to be in Greece by that time.
3: That's the other thing. There's like all these offers from Greece for him to go there for a gazillion dollars. Is he that much of a draw where like all of a sudden he shows up?
6: And the yes.
3: People, really?
6: There? In Europe?
5: In Europe? Pretty sure, yeah.
3: Well, then wouldn't Giannis be the first
6: remember,
3: guy
6: it's
3: that
6: why,
3: didn't go
6: it's
3: after?
6: Why the NBA is working on like an NBA Europe, like not because of taking these guys, but because of just how much basketball is such a huge part of the culture, sports culture, and they're getting in that business. So, like, yes.
3: Yeah. I just didn't know if he specifically. I'll
5: good
3: tell
5: luck
3: you,
5: preventing they, salary cap circumvention over there.
3: Plant trees over there? They have soccer teams. Yes, we know that. Some of the other games are coming out here. I'm just looking here. The Friday night prime games are Knicks, Celtics, Rockets, Spurs. So some of them are just coming out right now in terms of some of these. I think the NBA did a hell of a job with this. These are really good.
5: Listen, Adam Silver told you back in the middle of July that we needed to know where LeBron James was going to go.
3: And now
5: so
3: you know.
5: So we can set the schedule. So you knew that LeBron was going to be prominently featured on opening night and on Christmas Day, which has become a marquee for the NBA.
3: Let me piggyback very quickly. Not to set the schedule. He is the schedule. LeBron James is still the schedule.
5: That's incredible. He's going into year 24.
3: Look at what we just
5: I'm not
3: presented.
5: Disagreeing with
3: it's
5: you, but
3: insane.
5: The man is 42 years old.
3: This is as high up on the resume, not as championships, but it is so, even I can admit as somebody that's MJ forever, this is so impressive that the whole league still revolves around him this deep into it. It's so impressive. Even Brady at the end, you can make the argument that the NFL was trying to revolve around Mahomes more than Brady.
5: Of course they were, yeah.
3: The NBA makes no bones about it. The National Basketball Association, I think rightfully, revolves around LeBron James still.
5: Yeah, he doesn't move the needle. He is the needle.
3: We're on Sportsmanlike, presented by Progressive Insurance.
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3: We are on Sportsmanlike here on ESPN Radio. 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Tons going on this morning. NBA schedule release in full on Thursday, but opening night triple header Celtics Pistons, Sixers Knicks ring ceremony with LeBron's first game in the Sixers, Thunder Spurs after that. Christmas Day games are out. Of course, you'll see them all on ESPN. They're awesome. And ABC games, Spurs at Knicks finals rematch, Heat at Celtics, the Giannis finalists, 76ers at Lakers, LeBron back to LA against Los Angeles. I'm going to assume, by the way, that'll be his first game against the Lakers. I assume they will not put one before then. Thunder at Timberwolves, Nuggets at Warriors, big Christmas Day slate, and a big day yesterday in Big D for star defensive lineman Quinnen Williams. Ian Rappaport reported that the Cowboys and Quinnen Williams agreed to a three-year, $105.9 million contract extension. Makes him one of the highest-paid defensive linemen in all of the NFL, and Adam Schefter followed that up with three-year extension, new money, $35.3 million on average per year, $101 million guaranteed, $63.35 fully guaranteed at signing.
5: And he's getting a lot of that because Texas, state income tax free. Let's go. Let's go.
3: So much money going around there that some people even had like a house and apartment in their rookie year. It's crazy. That's true. I don't know.
5: I don't know.
3: Yeah. You heard about that.
5: Defensive
3: right?
5: tackles do well in Dallas.
3: Oh, yeah?
5: Yeah.
3: Yeah. And they're good at football. So now, when you saw this, I'm wondering if your reaction was the same as mine, which was, oh, I didn't even know who they were talking to him about an extension, which is so abnormal for the Dallas Cowboys. Have things changed?
5: They have, but you knew when the Dallas Cowboys traded a first and a second to get Quinnen Williams from the New York Jets that there would be a contract extension at some point on the horizon. We just didn't know the timing of it. But the fact that they gave him this endorsement at this juncture in his career when he's played a half a season for him speaks volumes about who they think he is and how they think the player and the person fits into their locker room and the overall direction of their program. So I think this is huge in terms of trying to define the direction of the Dallas Cowboys for the foreseeable future.
3: You just said something very interesting. The idea of someone showing up somewhere and everyone knowing, oh, he's different in a good way. We can extend him. We can give him this kind of money immediately. Means the faith they have in him is enormous. That's an on the field and off the field kind of thing.
5: Yeah.
3: Because, you know, a lot of times, like, let's be honest. The Cowboys need to be convinced of that with their wide receiver, George Pickens. They had a full year with him and they were like, nah, we're going to give you a lot of money. What, $27 million? But we're not going to give you a lot of years because we want you to prove it every single year. We don't necessarily trust that it's going to be this kind of production and this kind of on-off-field stuff every year. With this young man in Quinnen Williams, they're saying we are so sold on the field and so sold off the field upon arrival. That's impressive.
5: Well, I mean, the George Pickens of it all, let's be honest, right? It was a contract year for him, so he was going to be motivated. He was going to be a model citizen, be on his best behavior. Just because he was a highly productive player last year, it doesn't wash away the 3 years that we saw in Pittsburgh. And if you can't make it work with Mike Tomlin, the question is whether or not any team can harness your ability and bring the best out of you while mitigating the downside.
3: But even that, to that point, which is such a great point, it would also indicate maybe a little difference with the Cowboys because wouldn't they also be the franchise that says in years past, oh, no, you're with us now. We're going to make it work. And then you sit there and you're like, you didn't make it work. Something feels different here, right? And Stephen Jones, the executive vice president, owner of the team, spoke to The Athletic, and he said about Quinnen Williams, he's a great player and one of the hardest practicing guys out there. Which, by the way, side note, I think is a very important point. It's easy probably to play hard in games. Harder to practice hard, like the way that Quinnen is. Anyway, every time he lines up, you feel him. He doesn't take anything for granted. He doesn't say, hey, I got this. I'll let my play do the talking. You see it. He's the best player on the field whenever he's out there. The other thing is just what a man he is. He's a leader. We didn't have a lot of leadership on defense for the last couple of years. To have him and Kenny Clark and Rashawn Gary, I think they really picked it up over there in terms of culture and the leadership. End quote. That's saying more about what they have now or what they've had in the past?
5: I think it's saying more about what they had in the past and the point of difference in what they're looking for into the future. I think when it comes to Quinnen, he's a guy that is a few words. He's not going to make any waves with anything that he says. He did have some legal trouble earlier on in his career in New York, but he put that behind him. He's an all-pro caliber player, highly productive. He's somebody that you could build him around. And beyond all of those things, from a character standpoint, he's a massive man that is an elite-level athlete. It's hard to find human beings that are as strong as Quinnen Williams that move like him. And so when you think about the anchors for the Dallas Cowboys defense, this is going to be one of them into the foreseeable future. This is a guy that Christian Parker is going to orient his defensive scheme around. And so I think the Dallas Cowboys are in a good place if this is one of the key building blocks for that unit and for this team while they're trying to contend for a title.
3: That's the now. I want to talk about what happened before this and the comment that Stephen Jones made about the idea of we didn't have a lot of leadership on defense. We will get to that coming up. We're on Sportsmanlike, presented by Progressive Insurance.
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5: I feel like the Dallas Cowboys have positioned themselves to win the Michael Parsons trade. Quinnen Williams was one of the big acquisitions with the capital that Jerry Jones got when he dealt Michael on the eve of last season. He traded for Quinnen Williams at the deadline when the Jets had a fire sale, and you saw that the Dallas Cowboys defense took a leap in terms of improvement. And so I think they see him as a foundational piece, a building block for what Christian Parker, their new defensive coordinator, wants to do.
3: We are on Sports Tonight here on ESPN Radio. 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Chris Canty earlier today on the reaction post Quinnen Williams deal with the Dallas Cowboys. 3 years, $105 million extension. Monster deal, 105.9. So, monster extension for Quinnen Williams. Not dramatic. No holdout. No hold in. No talk about it. Just behind the scenes. Deal gets done and franchise moves forward with star defender. That is not what they did with their previous star defender, which in this case would be Micah Parsons. Mm-hmm. You said the Cowboys are positioning themselves to win the Micah Parsons trade.
5: Yeah, I mean, basically we know the compensation that the Cowboys got in exchange for Micah. They got Kenny Clark, Pro Bowl player, Quinnen Williams, All-Pro player, and Malachi Lawrence, first-round pick out of UCF. That's the compensation.
3: Okay, stop right there. If Brian Gutekunst today, general manager of the Green Bay Packers, got a call and said, here's the offer, Quinnen Williams, Kenny Clark, and Malachi Lawrence for Micah, no picks, who says no?
5: Well, I think you're saying that Brian Gutekunst made the call?
3: No, if he got the call, hey, we want Micah back, here's your offer, we're going to give you all three of those guys.
5: Well, then the Cowboys say no.
3: So then they won the trade based on that alone. So yeah, I mean, saying that the compensation they got for Micah is better than Micah.
5: Yeah, I mean, if Malachi Lawrence pans out, and that's a big if, because we don't know. We haven't seen him on an NFL field yet. But if he pans out, that means the Cowboys would have turned Micah Parsons, who's in the conversation for best defensive player in the entire league, they would have turned him into three-plus defensive starters.
3: So then you answered your own question, right? What are you uncomfortable with? As you're like playing this out in your head, why it seems not that you're backing off of it, but you're thinking about something with this.
5: No, I do think it's a matter of the infrastructure in your franchise and where you're at with your timeline. For the Dallas Cowboys, it makes all the sense in the world for them to pivot. They needed more pieces on the defense in order for that unit to keep pace with where their offense was going. For the Green Bay Packers, they were looking for a finishing piece, and they mortgaged future assets. I think for both teams, the trade made sense, But given where the Packers finished last year and where we expect the Dallas Cowboys to go this season, it's fair to frame it as the Cowboys winning the trade.
3: Well, and let's just go based on your words in terms of predictions, right? You said that you thought the Green Bay Packers could finish 8-9 this year, and you thought the Dallas Cowboys could potentially be a Super Bowl contender.
5: Missing Michael Parsons at the end of last season undermined their year, right?
3: Mm-hmm.
5: Okay, they lost five straight seasons. I mean, five straight games.
3: Yeah.
5: They lost five straight games. They're going to start the season without Michael Parsons. He's probably not going to play the first month. We don't know where the Green Bay Packers will be at when he comes back. Now, rumors are he's circling that game prime time against the Dallas Cowboys in Lambeau Field in October. We'll see what ends up happening. But we don't know when he's going to come back this year. We don't know the version of him that's going to show up. But for the Dallas Cowboys, Kenny Clark, Quentin Williams, Malachi Lawrence, those guys are healthy. They're available. They're ready to go. Your defense, based on the personnel, should be much improved relative to what they were last year. So I got to say, it feels like the Dallas Cowboys are positioned to win the trade.
3: Okay, there's also something else about this that I have to understand here. So in that quote that Stephen Jones had, John Makota, I apologize if I'm saying the name wrong, who covers the Cowboys for The Athletic, had the quote from Stephen Jones, the executive vice president of the team, where he said he's a leader about Quinnen Williams. We didn't have a lot of leadership on defense for the last couple of years. To have him and Kenny Clark and Rashawn Gary, I think they really picked it up over there in terms of culture and leadership. So I just want to make sure I understand something. So the guy that is the all-world player, Micah, was not the leader, which is fine, right? Well, I guess there's a difference. Either was not the leader or wasn't a good leader. Not the leader is fine. Wasn't a good leader is not fine.
5: Correct.
3: Okay? And he then, Stephen Jones, is saying, if you take him at this and you believe him to be true, we now have good leadership. Well, two of the guys that he's considering good leaders are the guys he got from the Packers, two separate deals. Yet, what did we critique the Packers for at the end of last year? Kind of a lack of an identity relative to, hey, Ben Johnson is talking so much trash, stomping on you. Are you going to fight back? And we're not talking about fighting back with words. We're talking about, oh, yeah, we see the Packers. They ain't happy about that.
5: Mm-hmm.
3: So the leaders that the Cowboys are saying are the good leaders are the ones they got from the Packers. And our critique, totally blind of this quote, was that the Packership leadership was in question. How many different ways are people just going to critique Micah Parsons? Because that's what's happening here. I think our assessment of Micah Parsons is probably off. I think we have to look at him as arguably the best defender in the league.
5: No question.
3: An all-time great defender, worth every cent of a contract relative to productivity. But if you're relying on him also to be the leader of your team, that's the wrong usage of him as a player.
5: You're right.
3: Or person, however you want to look at it.
5: You're right. You're not wrong. But when it comes to the politics of the NFL, who you pay is who you empower, right? The voice is always going to be a little bit louder when there are more commas in their paycheck. And Micah Parsons is getting paid quarterback money. You can correct me if I'm wrong, but aside from Jordan Love, nobody on that Packers roster makes more when it comes to average annual value. It's $47 million a year. He's going to have a voice, and it's going to be propped up and endorsed by the contract that Green Bay gave him. So what do you do with that? Money only makes you more of who you are. Now, here's the thing that the Green Bay Packers have going for them. They're in Green Bay. It's not as much of a spotlight when it comes to everyday attention as Jerry Jones's Cowboys are. The Cowboys are the most valuable sports brand on the face of the planet. So I do think for the Green Bay Packers, they put themselves in a position to, you know, manage the issues that might come along with having a player like Micah Parsons on your team that is so outspoken, that has such a prominent voice. But I will say this, for the Dallas Cowboys, it made more sense for them to go this direction and bring in guys that are more industrious, more workmanlike in terms of how they go about their business. Very quiet, don't say a whole lot, but they show up, They work hard in practice, and they perform on Sunday.
3: Field Yates, ESPN NFL Insider, was on NFL Live, hosted by Michelle Smallman, or she says Fullman, yesterday on ESPN, and Field had this reaction to Quinnen Williams' contract extension.
0: Man, it's good to be a defensive lineman these days. And thank you, Jeffrey Simmons, who got a huge deal with the Tennessee Titans this offseason. That kind of got the ball rolling once again for defensive tackles to take that leap from sort of where they were at $30-ish million per year to an even bigger number. And now it makes me wonder, if Aaron Donald does come back, what's the contract look like for him and the Los Angeles Rams? Of course, he's been in retirement for a couple of years. But if he comes back and he looks like the old Aaron Donald, he might walk into Les Snead's office, the Rams GM, and say, pay me like the very top defensive tackle in the NFL. But Quinnen Williams, a very happy man right now in Dallas. They paid twice, the big price to get him in a trade, and now the big contract as well.
3: All right, a lot to digest there. The pay twice thing, I want to start the last thing he said, because a lot of times we hear that any team in sports is looking to acquire a player one of two ways, but not both ways, right? Either by free agency, meaning giving up by trade, giving up some sort of compensation, player or picks, but not have to pay the top dollar. That's how I'm getting them. Or free agency, and then I'm going to pay you a lot, but I'm not going to give up a lot. In the case of Quinnen Williams, the Cowboys are so sold on this guy, they gave the Jets a lot, a first, a second, and a player, Mozzie Smith, defensive tackle, former first-rounder out of Michigan, to get him. And now they're extending him at an enormous price.
5: Yeah, it's his second $100 million contract.
3: This is as sold on a non-quarterback as you possibly could be. You cannot be more sold on a player than they are on this guy. I don't know that – is there an example of a team that is more sold on a player that has given up as much as the Dallas Cowboys have for Quinnen Williams? Because the Packers haven't given him a second contract, right? They gave him the first one.
5: They gave him the first one. I mean, that's a hell of a contract and two first-round draft picks. That's a lot. That's a heavy investment in Micah.
3: So it's Quinnen Williams, Micah. Who else? Myles Garrett.
5: Haven't paid him yet.
3: Paid him yet. They probably will.
5: Of course they will, but.
3: You cannot be more sold on a player than they are on this guy. Jalen Carter, who got a huge deal with the Eagles, they just drafted him.
5: But don't you have to be pot committed if you're Jerry Jones and you made this decision?
3: No.
5: Because, yeah, you do, because this is the big chip that you got in exchange for trading Micah Parsons.
3: But if you get it wrong, you get it wrong.
5: Yeah, but you needed a foundational piece. And you didn't get it wrong. That's the point.
3: Right, right.
5: When he showed up, he produced, even though the individual numbers don't jump out at you, in terms of his impact on that front and on that unit as a whole, it was undeniable. So I think, yeah, it was important for Jerry Jones to lock him down. And now that it's done, you can show your work for what you did in trading Michael on the eve of last season.
3: I'm just trying to think, are there any other trades that have been made with as many picks going in another direction? And then, Sauce Gardner, the Colts gave up two first-rounders, right?
5: But they didn't pay him.
3: They haven't paid him yet.
5: The Jets paid him.
3: Jets paid him, and if the Colts aren't good this year, there could be other people running that team, and they may just say, you know what, let's try to get those picks back from someone.
5: Yeah.
3: It's not meant to be a knock on Sauce. I'm just saying, like, the more you think about this Quinnen Williams deal.
5: Yeah, if I'm going to trade a lot of assets, I'm typically not in a hurry to pay that player.
3: I've already paid you by way of compensation to the other team.
5: Exactly.
3: Fascinating. We go 2-a-days next. We're on sports.

0: coaches, get on with it. Just missed a putt on 17 to take the lead. I got to play the hardest hole out here. Put a peg in the ground, ready, aim, 330 down the middle. Stuff it to 10 feet. Sam misses his putt. 22 seconds. Put my name on the jug.
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23: This is Mike DiRocco covering the Jaguars. Liam Cohen got Trevor Lawrence to play at an MVP level in the back half of last season. For the Jaguars to repeat as AFC South champs, Cohen needs Lawrence to do something that he has yet to do in his career, play consistently well for a full season. Lawrence isn't learning a new offense or changing his footwork, and he now has a deeper understanding of the offense, a calmer mind, and a better connection with his receivers. Cohen sparked Lawrence's surge by convincing him to let it rip, and the results were dynamic. If Lawrence does it again, the Jaguars may finally reach the playoffs in consecutive seasons for the first time since 1998 and 1999.
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25: ESPNU, we are presented by Progressive Insurance, along with Chris Canty, Evan Cohen with you, Smalls off. CC, as we just heard, Two-A-Days today. Jacksonville Jaguars. This is a team that made a lot of noise a year ago, 13-4. They finished the season on that 8-game winning streak, and that combination between Trevor Lawrence and Liam Cohen, as just heard there, is a huge part of this. In addition, a lot of things changed when they got Jacoby Myers, mid-season wide receiver from the Raiders. Mm-hmm. They were able to kind of deepen that wide receiving core, which is really good, with Brian Thomas Jr. and Parker Washington. Also, and let's start here, and we'll work backwards to the quarterback.

0: the biggest name on the Jacksonville Jaguars a year ago at this time was not Trevor Lawrence, and it was not Liam Cohen.
1: No.
0: It was Travis Hunter coming out of Colorado, two-way star, banged up, obviously, during the course of his rookie season. And it seems to me like they are making him a full-time cornerback. And Lil Wayne, his agent, representative, sat here with us a few weeks ago and said, have you guys seen him this offseason? I said, no, I have not. And Wayne said, wait till you see him. He is physically a different person.
1: He looks like a man.
0: And Wayne was right about that.
1: He looks like a man.
0: What about the Travis Hunter impact before we get to Trevor Lawrence?
1: Well, they're going to need Travis Hunter to ball out. Like, there is no question about it. Because if you look at the weakness of the Jacksonville Jaguars, you would point to wanting to be able to create more pressure on the quarterback. And we know that pressure, rushing coverage work hand in glove. Last year, the Jacksonville Jaguars were 21st when it comes to pass defense. So that's an area that they need to shore up. Up front, they were the number one rush defense in the league, but their pass defense was worse. They had the most pass attempts on them than anybody in the NFL. So that area has to get cleaned up, and Travis Hunter putting that asset on that side of the ball makes sense in terms of being able to bolster that unit. So being able to figure out a way to improve your pass coverage and improve your pass rush is going to determine whether or not the Jacksonville Jaguars can repeat the success that we saw last year and take it a step further and go on a deeper playoff run.
0: 4,000 plus yards last year, 29 touchdowns, 12 interceptions. Those are the numbers for the 17 games that Trevor Lawrence played a year ago. In the 9-game improvement, if you're watching on television on the ESPNU side, largest win increase from 24 to 25. Good job by Javonte and the team on TV. Patriots plus 10, Jaguars plus 9, 49ers plus 6, Bears plus 6. Those are the largest win increases. Obviously, getting to 13 wins is huge. We're not going to see that level of increase because you can't have that level of increase this year. But some would say getting from 13 wins to 14 or 15 wins may be even harder in the next year. But he has been the full, Trevor Lawrence has been the full-time starter quarterback for the Jacksonville Jaguars for 5 years. Chris Canty, Trevor Lawrence's career thus far has been
1: a roller coaster. We're talking about him being on his third coach and going into his fifth season. So, I mean, like, yeah, you're a little bit concerned about him being able to stabilize and be more consistent, right? The best quarterbacks in this league are guys that are reliable, guys that can elevate the talent base around them on a game-to-game, year-to-year level. And that has not been Trevor Lawrence. Now, with Liam Cohen in town, he's checked the box in terms of having a competent head coach. We thought we said that with Doug Peterson once upon a time. Turns out not to be the case. It's on Trevor Lawrence to be able to make it work in the Liam Cohen era in Duval. And so I think that's the thing that everybody is pointing to. They've put enough talent around him in order for him to be productive individually. But now it's about being able to take this franchise to where they want to go, which is the championship rounds.
0: Let's work in massive extremes.
1: Right, go for it.
0: Trevor Lawrence is more likely to become a Hall of Famer or to Trevor Lawrence more likely to become a Hall of Famer or a regret at number one overall. Massive extremes, as I said. There's so much in between.
1: Yeah, well, let me say it this way. I don't think it was a question about whether or not he was the best quarterback in that class. So, I mean, there were, what, five quarterbacks that went in the first half of that first round in 2021? He was the best by a country mile. I would just say this. Trevor Lawrence has not lived up to the expectations that we all had for him coming into the league. There were teams that were racing to the bottom in the 2020 season, Jets included, because they wanted a crack at being able to draft Trevor Lawrence. I don't know that the Jacksonville Jaguars can say that they got the return on that investment, because, again, we're talking about the Jacksonville Jaguars being on Trevor Lawrence's third coach.
0: So here's where it gets interesting, more interesting. I mean, you already made it interesting. Here's where I could throw a little bit of a wrench in this. There are some picks at number one overall that cannot or will not make you change a statement like that, right? The Arizona Cardinals did not get return on investment in Kyler Murray one overall. That's fact. That's done. It will never change. Okay. I believe this could change. I believe when you're saying it's a roller coaster, and Trevor Lawrence with the Jacksonville Jaguars to date, they have not gotten the full return on investment. I think he's an inch away from changing that argument. If you said a year ago, a year from now, the Jaguars were in the AFC title game, they lost by a few points to the Bills, the Chiefs, whoever you want to throw out there, Ravens, whatever. Do you feel good about the Jaguars? I think you would say, yeah, he's a top 10 quarterback, maybe hovering around top five. Maybe he could surpass guys like Burrow in terms of, like, he's that good. There's no reason for him not to be that good.
1: But he's got to be that good in the playoffs, and he wasn't. He wasn't that good in the playoff loss to the Buffalo Bills. Now, he did have the moment a few years ago where he overcame a 27-point deficit against the Los Angeles Chargers. But he's the reason why there was a 27-point deficit with all of the turnovers, right? Can we get a playoff game with Trevor Lawrence not having the turnovers? Can that happen?
0: Understood. But if I ask you a question about quarterbacks in general, and I say, what can this quarterback not do? What's the answer for him? Because he can do everything. He can,
1: but we don't need him to do everything. We don't need him to pull out the cape. Similar to the conversation we had about Josh Allen.
0: Yeah.
1: We don't need you to go into your bag all the time. We just need you to make the routine plays routinely, right? You got to be more consistent with those things. If you can do that, if we can raise your floor, don't worry about the ceiling. That'll take care of itself based on the physical talent. But if you raise your floor, then all of a sudden the franchise can have sustained success. And that's what we're waiting on for the Jacksonville Jaguars with Trevor Lawrence. That's the thing that's been missing. Again, two picks in the playoff game against the Buffalo Bills, multiple turnovers in the playoff game against the Chargers a few years ago. Like, that's not exactly what you want to see from a guy that was the number one overall pick.
0: They going to win the division?
1: No.
0: Houston?
1: Houston Texans.
0: Will they make the playoffs, Jacksonville?
1: TBD.
0: Wow. Coming up, why one person doesn't hate his hated rival. We'll get to that next. We're on Sportsmanlike.
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4: CeCe is trying to find people to punch me in the face, which is just an amazing thing. 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
5: Oh, I did nothing of the sort. I just simply pointed out that Nuno was too eager to ask you the question about whether or not you've been punched in the face.
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5: I gotta say, I kind of like the album cover from my single.
7: Oh, it's really good.
5: Records.
7: It's really good. You gotta retweet it or quote tweet it at ChrisCanty99 so people can see it. Why are we talking about Canty on a Death Row Records album cover? Because the Golics have put it out there 10 until noon Eastern time here on ESPN Radio that when we're all together coming up in a few weeks in Bristol, Vegas East, for all of our ESPN Radio shows hanging out and getting together to start off the football season, which is awesome, that we're going to do some team bonding activities or maybe competition, whatever it may be, against each other.
5: Yeah.
7: And they threw out the idea of karaoke.
5: Yes.
7: To which we said, okay, be careful what you wish for because you happen to be an amazing singer. And I said, if you ever decided that that was your career, I'm saying 20 years ago,
5: yeah,
7: you would get an album. You would have a record deal.
5: Well, I'm going to see a specialist for my voice, and said specialist works with a lot of opera singers in the tri-state area.
7: It'd be great if you became an opera singer.
5: Absolutely. Absolutely. We're going to get the voice right, get the vocal cords right. So when karaoke rolls around, Unsportsmanlike dominates the Golics.
7: Wait a second.
5: Dominates.
7: Is there a chance the Golics are then going to say that you have performance enhancing?
5: Absolutely.
7: Stuff?
5: I'm going to be all hopped up on PEDs. Whatever the doctor says that I can't take to improve my voice, I will take.
8: Ain't no laws until you can't take PEDs for karaoke.
5: Exactly.
7: That's true. That is true. So we're good to go on this, that he's allowed to do all of this. Pat, you're in charge.
8: I guess. Yeah, do whatever you want. I don't care.
7: All right. Well, then good.
5: Yeah.
7: Good. Kyle Whittingham, head coach of Michigan. We're putting the album cover on TV. Describe it for the radio audience here.
5: Oh, it's great. I mean, it's the classic Death Row Records logo, and then it's got my face, and they throw a little bling in the ear and a little bling on the wrist with the watch game, and it says parental advisory explicit content.
7: Yeah, you look good.
5: Yeah, pretty good.
7: You look good. It's really good. Shout out to Lady Locks 85, who made that. That's really good. Wow. Anyway, the obvious transition. Kyle Whittingham, Michigan head football coach, said something interesting. So Michigan, Ohio State, obviously 100-plus year rivalry of, CeCe says it perfectly, sports hatred. Here is what Kyle Whittingham, brand new head coach coming over from Utah, had to say about the Michigan-Ohio State rivalry.
9: We have a better chance to win if I hated them, or I mean, I don't understand. Whatever gives us the best chance to win, I'm all for. Want to beat them worse than anybody. you know, around, and so I don't know how that got to be such a hot topic. I'm not trying to downplay that at all. It's a huge game, gigantic, and it's something that we all have in the back of our mind 24/7. And so I don't know, I probably should have worded it differently, but that game is of the utmost importance.
7: Doesn't hate Ohio State. Okay, now let's be clear on this. Kyle Whittingham is, everyone says, good guy, religious guy. So maybe to his credit, he doesn't have hate in him. But CeCe, you have coined this phrase, sports hate.
5: Yes.
7: You're rolling your eyes. You're frustrated. I will get out of the way. Go ahead.
5: I just don't need Kyle Whittingham to be Captain Literal Man. As a Michigan man by marriage, I want to hear the head coach talk about his hatred for Ohio State. And that team down south, I don't want to hear the pleasantries and say, oh, I don't hate Ohio State. I don't hate anybody. I don't want to hear that. As a fan of the team, as a fan of the school, I want to hear the head coach say that the most important game on our schedule is when we line up to beat those guys from Columbus. That's it. That's all I want to hear. Embrace the sports hate, sir. We understand.
7: So he's making a mistake?
5: He's making a mistake.
7: But do you have to? Take Whittingham's name out for a second. If you're a fan of a certain team, if you're a part of a certain organization, do you automatically have to hate the rival, sports hate the rival?
5: Can I ask you a question?
7: Yeah.
5: Best coach in college football right now. Who would you say the best coach is right now?
7: Kurt Cignetti.
5: Okay, yeah,
7: Kirby
5: exactly.
7: Smart.
5: He's got it rolling. Kurt Cignetti, right?
7: Yeah.
5: Indiana. Undefeated season, just won a national championship. The first thing that Kurt Cignetti did when he took the job as the head football coach in Indiana was talk about how Purdue sucked at an Indiana basketball game. That's what he did. Now, Purdue is not Indiana's primary competition. They're not even on a radar when it comes to football in the Big Ten. But guess what he did? He talked about wanting to beat their biggest rival. That's what you do when you take these jobs.
7: You gotta go WWE.
5: You have to go WWE. You have to embrace the character that's expected from the fan base, because those ties that bind when it comes to people's associations with those schools are deep. And they feel those things in a way that a lot of people have a hard time being able to process unless you're from that area. And so you've got to lean all the way into it if you're Kyle Whittingham. You're a tremendous football coach. Nobody is taking that away from you. But just because you're great when it comes to the X's and O's doesn't mean you're ready for the politics of being the head coach at Michigan.
7: That's an interesting way of saying it.
5: It's the truth.
7: I've been supportive of Kalen DeBoer, but is there something to that with Kalen DeBoer?
5: That's what I said about him on First Take a couple of weeks ago.
7: No big deal.
5: Yeah, but I mean, that's the truth. Like, being a head coach in college football is equal parts football coach and politician, especially at the programs that matter. Because it's all about fundraising. It's all about NIL. Mm. It's all about being able to sell the administration and the boosters on your vision for the team while also trying to retain the players that you're shelling out all of this cash for on a year-to-year basis. That is not easy to do. And if you're Kyle Whittingham and you're trying to be successful at Michigan, it starts with being able to win the state and win the area when it comes to recruiting. Who's the most acclaimed recruit that Michigan landed in the last several years? It's their quarterback, Bryce Underwood. Where is he from? Michigan. So, yeah, it's kind of important. I don't understand why you don't embrace the sports hate.
7: 888-SAY-ESPN, 888-729-3776. Do you have to hate your rival? If they're your sports rival, do you have to have the sports hate? Cause Kyle Whittingham is saying, no, I don't hate that. I don't hate Ohio State. I don't have that in me. I'm not a hatred kind of person. You're a Yankees fan. If you're a Yankees fan, do you have to hate the Red Sox at all times?
5: Yes.
7: Nuno, you're a Yankee fan. Do you hate the Red Sox?
10: The hate dissipated because the rivalry has lost a little bit of the luster, and I think it's going to be ratcheted up right now because these two teams will potentially meet in the playoffs.
7: Then are you not a Yankee fan?
10: No, that's what I'm saying.
7: Do you have to? Is part of the Yankee fan resume, you have to hate the Red Sox?
10: There has to be a very healthy dislike of the Red Sox.
11: I mean, they played each other in the playoffs last year. So if that didn't ratchet it up, will them playing this year ratchet it up that much?
10: Well, yes, because of where the Red Sox came from. Like, we were laughing at them, right? Like, sold off, and then all of a sudden they became better, and then, like, they started, you know,
7: missing something, though? Are we missing the idea that maybe the sports hate is not as strong as when we grew up?
10: No, like, I think
7: more people
10: there.
7: Like Kyle Whittingham?
10: No, because Devontae, our TV producer who is a Michigan grad, was just like, yeah, we're not playing the sound because this is,
7: that's
10: like, we don't feel this way, right?
7: Originally. Did you hear me whispering to him?
5: Yeah, you were listening for it. You were looking for it.
7: I was looking for the sound. Devontae removed the sound?
5: It's ridiculous.
7: Because he didn't want this?
5: Because he recognizes how ridiculous it is.
10: Yeah, but we had Adam Schefter on, and, like, Schefter, what was his response?
7: No, well, hold on. We walked him through it, though. Schefter, go back after 7 a.m. Eastern. He was saying, I can relate to Whittingham. At this point in my life, I don't have the hate. Then when we gave the qualifier that CeCe brilliantly came up with of, no, not hate, like, you don't want harm, but sports hate. And then he said, oh, okay, well, that's different. We're talking about the sports hate. If CeCe came up with it, it's not like Whittingham couldn't have stolen that. It's a fascinating thing because I'm telling you what's going to happen here, and it may come off as ridiculous. There will be Michigan fans that will now doubt this guy because of this. Because he did not say what they want to hear.
5: Well, if things go left, right?
7: Yeah.
5: If the team struggles out the gates, if they don't meet or exceed expectations, then everybody will go to this clip and say, this guy doesn't get this
7: Michigan,
5: job.
7: Michigan.
5: He doesn't understand
7: right.
5: Michigan.
7: He gets coaching football.
5: He doesn't get coaching Michigan. Exactly.
7: Wow.
5: This is why this guy wasn't our first choice.
7: Mm.
5: All of those things get dredged back up. And that's why I don't understand why Kyle Whittingham went Captain Literal Man when it comes to, oh, no, I don't hate Ohio State. I don't hate anybody.
8: If the next Eagles coach after Nick Sirianni, after Canty fires him, comes in and says, who really hates the Cowboys? Like, whatever, I don't hate the Cowboys. They're going to run them out of town. Forget it.
7: Well, let's be realistic. What if Christian Parker becomes the next coach of the Philadelphia Eagles, right? He was with the Eagles, goes to the Cowboys. What if he goes back to the Eagles? And he's like, well, those are my guys. You're probably right. He's probably, upon arrival, going to be like, I know those guys. I want to crush them now.
5: Of course.
7: Ben Johnson is literally the opposite of Kyle Whittingham. Ben Johnson has no connection to the Bears and Packers.
5: Oh, he wants to rub the Lions,
7: destroy all of them.
5: The Vikings, he wants to rub all their noses.
7: Is it okay, this is a better question, is it okay to not hate your rival? Sports hate your rival. 888-SAY-ESPN, 888-729-3776. 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
7: 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NBA schedule, some of the release today. Opening night game, Sixers and Knicks, Thunder and Spurs. Also a Pistons-Celtics early game there. Our Christmas Day games are amazing. Spurs at Knicks, Heat at Celtics, 76ers at Lakers, Thunder at Timberwolves, Nuggets at Warriors. Awesome games, ESPN and ABC, coming up in October, and then of course into December with that. Quinnen Williams, big contract extension with the Dallas Cowboys, 3 years, $105 million. We've talked about all of this, but much to Jovante Lawrence, our producer on the TV side, chagrin. He's a Michigan man, and much to the chagrin of your wonderful wife, who is also a Michigan grad school grad, their head coach, Kyle Whittingham, who we all think is a good coach. You know why? Because he's clearly a good coach. He has an amazing body of work at Utah, has come out and said he doesn't have the hate for Ohio State. How does that help them win? And you are saying you need that sports hate for the rival, and the fans need to hear it upon arrival. Is it okay to not have the sports hate for your rival? 888-SAY-ESPN is a telephone number to join the show. Tyler in Albany listening on 104.5 The Team. Morning, Tyler. Is it okay to not have that sports hate?
28: Oh, absolutely not. Morning. Thank you guys for having me. You gotta have that hate. I'm a Braves fan in upstate New York. My family originated in Georgia when they were in the military. Then we came up here and I stayed a Braves fan. Right now, watching the Mets have such a horrible season with such a big payroll gives me so much pleasure. It's almost as good as the Braves having this amazing season as they are, despite the pitching injuries. So that's just my perspective. And now I'm a Giants fan up here now, and I can tell you.
8: All right, that's enough of that guy. I don't need to hear from a Giants and a Braves fan. Get him out of here.
7: You cut the caller, Pat?
8: Yeah, get him out.
7: Why?
8: As a Phillies and Eagles fan, I'm not going to listen to a Giants and Braves fan.
7: I was about
8: fan.
7: To say thank you for your service from the family. They served in the military. But anyway, Pat wanted to cut that off. Let's note that. Let's note that.
8: Yeah, thanks, Tyler. Get out.
7: So as much as that pains me as a Mets fan, that is the right approach.
5: 1,000%.
7: I hate to say it, but that's the right approach.
5: Tyler is a man of the people.
7: Yeah. David in Delaware listening on 97.3. Morning, David.
29: Hey, morning, guys. Thanks for taking my call.
7: What's going on?
29: I think sports hate's important. I'm a Steelers fan, so I hate everybody in my division. And also, I'm a Flyers fan, so I hate the Penguins. So,
7: I mean, this feels right. It
29: definitely.
7: Right? It feels like when you hear this, it feels like what it's supposed to be.
8: Sorry. He's a Steelers fan and a Flyers fan. I don't think we can allow that.
7: Are you now the judge of all sports fans?
8: I'm a man of the people, Evan.
7: I'm not doubting. I'm just making sure I understand everyone's role here, because I didn't know that you were judging the fandom. I thought we were judging whether or not the Whittingham approach is the common approach.
5: I'm going to need Pat to explain why he can't be a Steelers fan and a Flyers.
0: Well, he just said he hates the Penguins but likes the Steelers. Yeah, you can't hate one team in a city and like another.
8: That's ridiculous.
5: What?
7: Nuno, I heard you screeching in the back. Go ahead, Nuno.
1: Well, I don't have the camera on me, so you won't be able to see me, unfortunately. But, like, James Steele, who's a producer for 3 to 5, Matt Myron, he is a Pittsburgh guy. He's a Chiefs fan, hates the Steelers, but, like, loves every other team in Pittsburgh.
0: Yeah, and he's a fraud.
7: Well, but a lot.
5: I don't know if that's fair.
7: A lot of times, people are fans to kind of combat the fandom of their families, your parents, to have that loving,
5: 1,000%
7: Like you're a Lakers.
5: I'm a Lakers fan because the Knicks were my dad's team, and I didn't want to root for his team.
7: Because you wanted to bicker back and forth.
5: 1,000%
7: Yeah. My dad's a Yankee fan. I'm a Mets fan.
5: Yeah.
7: So, Nate in Texas, listening on the ESPN app. Is it okay to not have the sports hate for your rival?
4: I think it's absolutely not okay. First of all, thanks, guys, for taking my call. Listen to you guys every morning on the way to work. Number one sports radio show in the world. Anybody who has anything to say against me, come see me in San Antonio. I think it's
7: Let's go. I'm glad
4: okay
7: Pat didn't cut you off on that, by the way. Thank God. Jeez, go ahead, Nate.
4: I think it's absolutely okay not to hate your sports rival. The other day, I was in a grocery store, and I live in the San Antonio military city, so you get guys from all over the nation. There was a guy wearing that god awful green Eagles hat, and I was in a hurry, so I deliberately went to a longer line just so I wouldn't have to stand behind him.
5: Listen, that's sports hate.
7: Yeah,
5: when you're willing to give up some of your time to get as far away from that person as you possibly can, that is sports hate.
7: I thought that was ending differently, that story. I thought he was going to say he knocked over the guy's hat, like he flipped over that guy's hat and then walked out the store.
5: Yeah.
7: But this is I didn't think of this as a specific topic of conversation for Kyle Whittingham. I thought more of it as a fandom conversation.
5: Yeah.
7: The more I think about it, you're right. If he's not good, these are the comments.
5: He better be good now.
7: If they lose to Ohio State, he didn't care about that game. It's ridiculous.
5: They paid a gazillion dollars for the quarterback. They have upheaval when it comes to their athletic department. He wasn't their first choice when it comes to head coach. Yeah, Kyle Whittingham better be good. He has no margin for error, even more so now because of these comments. I just don't understand why you would step on a landmine like this when the easy thing would have been able to say, yeah, I have a healthy amount of sports hate for Ohio State. That's the company line.
7: Or just don't say anything. I'm not talking about them. I won't even mention that.
5: That's fine, too.
7: Because that could also be like, hey, that's 10 games from now.
5: Guess
7: I can't
5: what?
7: Worry about
5: Ohio
7: that.
5: State, in their locker room, has a countdown clock to the Michigan game. Think about that. Ohio State, who won a national championship more recently than you, has a countdown clock in their locker room of the Michigan game. When you go throughout the campus, they cross out all of the M's on everything again. Like that is a big deal. They hate you. And guess what? Right now, they're better than you.
7: You're onto an interesting topic and concept here. It feels like we're heading towards the Kalen DeBoer Alabama relationship, where undoubtedly the guy's an awesome coach, but maybe the fans don't think that he's an awesome coach for them.
5: Yeah.
7: Because
5: Brian Kelly was an awesome coach, not the coach for LSU.
7: Yeah.
5: It's the same thing.
7: I'm not ready to make the leap with that with Willingham, but you certainly are he's breadcrumbing.
5: We can't say
7: that. He hasn't coached
5: the game yet, but like you see it with Alabama and Kalen DeBoer. Great football coach, been successful everywhere he's gone, every level of the sport. Alabama's different. Just saying it's a little different.
7: There's breadcrumbs. Alexander in Nevada listening on the ESPN app. Morning, Alexander.
6: Hey, good morning. How you guys doing?
7: Great.
6: Absolutely, man. You got to have that hate. I'm a Sacramento Kings fan. I feel like the whole world hates us. So, I mean,
5: no, I didn't know there were that many.
7: I hate saying
8: that. The whole world hates them. Nobody even thinks about them.
7: Kyle and the crew at ESPN 1320, I believe, in Sacramento is a great, great station. I don't know that the whole world hates the Sacramento Kings.
5: I think the front office hates the fans.
0: This all goes back to 2002, Lakers-Kings. They feel like they got screwed, and they think everyone hates them 24 years later still.
7: Okay, anyway, go ahead. Is he gone? You cut him off?
5: I wanted to hear from him.
7: Pat, you cut him off?
8: I didn't cut him off.
5: He's a Sacramento Kings
7: there.
5: Fan.
7: Oh, he's still there. Okay,
5: he's
7: sorry.
5: An endangered species.
7: Go ahead. I'm sorry.
0: You cut him off, Evan.
7: But I didn't cut the call is what I meant. Yes, I definitely interrupted him. I apologize.
9: And sorry, Pat, man. I'm a Dallas Cowboys fan.
8: All right, now he's cut off.
7: Oh my God, Pat.
8: Now he's out.
7: What's going on with you?
8: One step too far.
7: I wanted to hear about the Sacramento Kings fandom.
8: No, you didn't. Next caller.
7: Angel in Illinois. Morning, Angel.
10: Hey, good morning. I just want to say, guys, that since the culture of sports has changed a lot, you know, I'm a Generation X when true rivalry was going on and everything. But since Chicago has done so bad, they even live in the town probably, I got to say something. You know, once all these fantasy footballs, DraftKings, and all of this came on play, I learned how to appreciate the sport and how to see talent in every other team. I believe, you know, like, I got really upset when Cutler couldn't play because he was hurt because his heel, he couldn't wear heels anymore because he got injured. But Brett Favre, with broken fingers, you know, he's that passing away. He's still playing. That was a man, you know. I had respect for that guy. And, you know the Green Bay-Chicago rivalry. And I think let's learn how to love the sport. And as far as college, I think there should be a healthy level of hatred between colleges, you know, because it's part of the culture. But to the point of...
7: Angel, I think you're way too healthy of a person, honestly. Like, you have such a... I think you are what Kyle Whittingham is trying to attract. The person that just says, you know, I'm a fan of this team, but that guy or gal is really good. That's not the way the rest of us are.
5: I hate it. But here's the thing, Ev. The nature of the sport, football... We love it so much because there's an inherent tribalism that's associated with it.
7: Yeah.
5: And
7: we miss that from our childhood in many ways, like playing the sports, being together.
5: And when you join a program like Michigan and you're a steward over the program as the head coach, to not fully embrace the tribalism by talking bad about the rival is crazy to me.
7: Can't wait till now. Kyle Whittingham, not having coached a game, is number one on CC's hot seat candidates for college
5: football. Hot seat
7: football
5: for college coach. Football,
7: yeah. We know a power ranking for tomorrow. Kevin Kyle DeBoer, Whittingham,
5: Kyle
7: number
5: Whittingham.
7: One. Actually, you know what? Every week I have a candidate list for Hot Mess. Let me just add a name here to this. Thank you. Carlito in Madison, listening on ESPN Madison, 100.5. Morning, Carlito.
11: Good morning, guys. Love you guys. You're doing a great job. As in every morning, I listen to you guys on my way to work. Yes. I'm a hybrid. To preface this whole theory of you can absolutely hate your rivals and even live in that state of the rivals you hate because you were born in Chicago but live in Madison, Wisconsin, and support the Wisconsin UW Badgers all around women's hockey, football, Barry Alvarez. I love the friggin' Badgers. I go nuts in the jump around.
7: That a boy.
11: I am... from Chi-Town, Waukegan, but who doesn't claim Chicago when you're from the north?
7: This is an interesting one. So you're a Bears suburbs. Fan that hates the Packers but
11: I'm
7: lives in Madison but loves
11: them. In Chicago and then moved to Hayward. When you come to Wisconsin and you're a city boy, it's kind of like being on a permanent field trip. It's gorgeous.
7: That it is. It's one of the greatest places in the entire world. Madison, Wisconsin is so beyond beautiful. It's an amazing place to be, work, live, etc. I love it more than anything. I went to school there. This is an interesting
5: twist.
7: Not
5: a good experience for me in Madison, Wisconsin.
7: You lost your first ever game, right?
5: Yes, correct.
7: Yeah. How do we take Carlito? Now he's from Chicago, moved to Madison, roots for his hometown college team now, but still stays with the Bears, hates the Packers. Good or not good?
5: It sounds like his allegiance and his deepest ties when it comes to his football fandom are with the Bears.
7: Mm.
5: And I'm okay with that.
7: Yeah.
5: I have no problem with that.
7: Okay. I think we're good.
5: That's Pat and Cam calling people like that frauds.
7: Pat, Cam, you guys have been fraud calling people.
8: That one's fine because it's college. Whatever.
7: Cam?
0: I just, it's hard for me because I can't imagine loving the Eagles and hating the Phillies. Like, that just does not compute.
7: Yeah, we're still on that one. Okay, they can't get over that one.
5: They can't get past
0: it. I mean, it's the same concept. I'm just applying it to myself. That's what we're saying about all these fans. Hating one team from a city and loving another is not something that I can reconcile in my head. But I have not experienced that, so I don't know.
7: We go two-a-days with the adopted team of Unsportsmanlike next.
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9: This is Catherine Terrell covering the Saints. The Saints ended Kellen Moore's first season with some positive momentum thanks to a win streak and the play of then-rookie quarterback Tyler Shough, who took over for Spencer Rattler midway through last season. Now, as they enter the 2026 season, they're expecting that Shough takes a big step forward as the permanent starter in year two. But he's not going to have to do it alone. The Saints added pieces like guard David Edwards, tight end Noah Fant, wide receiver Jordan Tyson, and running back Travis Etienne. But it will likely be Shuck's play that determines whether the Saints get back to the playoffs for the first time since the Drew Brees era. With the NFC South seemingly wide open, they're hoping all their offseason moves pay off.
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7: Two-a-days with the adopted team of Unsportsmanlike. 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Here on Unsportsmanlike, presented by Progressive Insurance, along with Chris Canty, Evan Cohen with you. Smalls off today. Independently of each other, we all came in and we said, hey, there's some hope here with this Saints team. A lot of times we have disagreement. That doesn't mean that we're all picking them to go to the Super Bowl, that we're all picking them to go to the playoffs, we're all picking them to go to win the division. It's just we all stumbled on a team that we think has a chance to be much better than people realize. Now, why is that? I think it specifically goes to Tyler Shough, the quarterback, because that's where we start, of course. But if you think about last year, they went 6-11. Five of their last eight games, four of their last five. And with Shough as the starter, they were 5-4 as an overall team record. So they were a better than 500 team with him as the starter, and they were a 6-11 team overall. That tells you something. And it starts to me up front in the ability to protect him, CeCe. They have three guys across their offensive line who were drafted in the first round.
10: Correct.
7: Doesn't mean they're good. It just means they value those players to protect the quarterback. They have one guy who's a second round pick. They have another guy who's an unrestricted free agent who comes over from the Buffalo Bills.
10: Really
7: good
10: lineman.
7: Not a team that stinks the last few years. Winning players, high draft picks, protecting a quarterback. How good can Tyler Shough be?
10: I think Tyler Shough can be the best quarterback in that division. I think Tyler Shough can lead the New Orleans Saints to having a top five offense. I think they can be that explosive. He took over as a starting quarterback in week 9. The New Orleans Saints won 5 of their final 8 games. Points per game were up by 4 points. It was a quantum leap in terms of what that unit looked like. Now, the big question that I have around the New Orleans Saints really doesn't have anything to do with Tyler Shough or the offense. It's what happens on the defense. Last year, they were a top 10 unit. They lost 5-time All-Pro Demario Davis. He re-signed with the Jets for a third tour of duty. A lot of leadership was lost on that side of the ball for the New Orleans Saints. I'm curious to see where things go in terms of that group being able to get some stops. But overall, it's clear how Kellen Moore wants to play. He's going to run the offense through that offensive line, through Travis Etienne and Alvin Kamara, and then you've got two pretty good receivers in Chris Olave, who set career highs across the board last year, and then Jordan Tyson, a top 10 pick, who they can't stop raving about down there at Saints training camp. So I think all the pieces are in place for Tyler Shuck to take a massive leap in terms of the perception of who he is, the caliber of quarterback he is in our league. But I think this New Orleans Saints team, what their ceiling is going to be determined by how good that defense can be.
0: Let me go back to your first statement. You said, I believe he could be the best quarterback in the NFC South.
10: Correct.
0: That wouldn't, and that's this year. Is that correct?
10: That's correct.
0: So that would mean you believe he could be better than Baker Mayfield this year, Bryce Young this year. So that's two number one overall picks, and Michael Penix slash Tua, two top 10 picks.
10: Yeah, I believe that he should be better than all of them.
0: Hmm. So he's a franchise quarterback.
10: I mean, when you look at the pieces that they put around, when you look at the offensive line, if everybody stays healthy on that offensive line, this will be an elite offensive unit.
0: So if I told you that you were in charge of the entire division, every team in that division, and you could only give out one $50-plus million a year contract to a quarterback, he's the one who's getting it?
10: Yes.
0: Wow. So then they better win the division. Tampa's got obviously a very good roster. Obviously, Todd Bowles has been there and done that in terms of winning divisions, going to the playoffs, et cetera. Dave Canales and Bryce Young last year in Carolina won a division. Kevin Stefanski comes over to Atlanta. That's in Carolina. Kevin Stefanski comes over to Atlanta as a two-time coach of the year. Massive level of experience. Kellen Moore has been a head coach for 1 year in this league, and he has now a quarterback that you believe could be a franchise quarterback.
10: I believe that a part of why the Carolina Panthers and the Tampa Bay Buccaneers are being so deliberate when it comes to contract negotiations with their quarterbacks is because they want to know definitively that their guy has enough horsepower to compete with what they saw from Tyler Shuck in the second half of last season.
0: Wow.
10: I believe that that's a part of the math. Because I'm not paying a quarterback $50 million a year to not put us in a position where we have an advantage when we're looking across the sideline at a division rival. I believe that that absolutely factors in. When you look at what Tyler Shuck was able to do last season, the wins that he was able to get, they were impressive, man. The kid has got something.
0: Is there a world where he becomes the best quarterback of his draft class? Cam Ward, Jackson Dart drafted ahead of him. He was in round two, pick 8 out of Louisville by way of Texas Tech and Oregon. Jackson Dart was the 25th pick, by the Giants, and Cam Ward, first pick overall, Titans, Miami. Well, and other schools as well, but.
10: I think he's in a better situation right now. That's what I would say. I think he's in a better situation, a more stable situation.
0: So if Cam Ward could switch spots with him, he would, is what you're saying.
10: I would feel differently about Cam Ward.
0: And you think Jackson Dart is in a worse situation with the team you play?
10: If Jackson Dart was with Kellen Moore, I would feel differently about Jackson Dart.
0: Wow. So it's not only Shuck that has risen up the draft board for you, or up the board for you, it's Kellen Moore.
10: Oh, no question about it.
0: So former player,
10: over the last couple
0: retired.
10: Of years, over the last couple of years, his season as a coordinator with the Eagles when they won the Super Bowl, and in his first year with the New Orleans Saints, a team that everybody left for dead, a team that everybody scoffed at. I mean, looking at the Arizona Cardinals, it's kind of like we talk about them now. Like that was the New Orleans Saints last year. And they were not a laughing stock, especially down the stretch. I mean, in weeks 14 and 15 last year, the Carolina Panthers, Tampa Bay Buccaneers had everything to play for. They were neck and neck for the division race. And guess what? Tyler Shuck beat them both. Beat them both. One on the road in Tampa. An impressive come from behind fashion. Like I'm saying, I don't think what we got after the bye week from New Orleans was a flash in the pan. I think that's who Tyler Shuck is becoming in this league. And he's an older second-year quarterback. There's a little bit more maturity there than we would expect from a guy in his class. I think that the New Orleans Saints are going to win the NFC South. I think they're a playoff team this season.
0: I agree with you 1,000%. It's remarkable. Remarkable how quickly this all turned around. But that's what, like, just very simply.
10: You get the coach and the quarterback, guess what?
0: Exactly right.
10: This is what happens.
0: Just like that. Just like that. If Mike LaFleur and Carson Beck are good, Arizona, that which seems like it has no hope, all of a sudden...
10: They're not going to be a laughing stock.
0: That's right. Clint Kubiak, Fernando Mendoza, same thing. Brian Daboll, Cam Ward, same thing. John Harbaugh, Jackson Dart, same thing. If those combinations work, we realize now it's 1 year and you're right back on track. Just like with Granger, always getting the job done, CeCe.
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0: is when they are below 6 months. I've taken kids to Europe at varying ages. I know all about this. But I will tell you, my youngest, we're talking DEFCON scenarios, like nightmare travels. 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
1: Of the night.
20: All right, it was good to us last night, so we're going back to the well, the unsportsmanlike bowl between the Phillies and the Cardinals. Game two, we're going to take the Phillies on the money line once again with Chris Sanchez on the mound. Feels like a pretty good thing. So we're going to go Phillies on the money line. It's $100 with a total payout of $161. That is the play of the day.
21: Survived a terrible, terrible moment in our history.
1: The most unsportsmanlike moment of the day.
22: That was terrible.
23: Was not a great look.
20: All right, no Evan Cohen for unsportsmanlike moments of the day, but we do have Nuno, Pat Costello, and Cam Pratt. And I guess them doing the unsportsmanlike moments of the day is unsportsmanlike in and of itself. Fellas, turning it over to you.
24: Wow. All right, so let's start in your hallway. So the other day, I guess, Rob Lorenzo, the social media guru for the show, was, filming, and he asked you guys your signature dunks. Take a listen and specifically watch, and then we'll talk about one of them and how bad it was.
25: If you had to dunk a ball, what would your dunk be?
26: Oh.
25: Two-handed?
26: Two-handed.
25: If you were to dunk a basketball, what would it look like?
26: If I were to dunk a basketball? Oh, that's just me. I didn't know.
27: Were you saying if I would dunk a basketball?
25: Yeah.
27: Oh, it's not gonna happen. I'm
20: 5'4
27: and a half.
20: Oh, shit. Oh my God.
24: So, for the people that didn't see it, Canty, two-hand dunk, power, right? Evan is like, I wouldn't, and tries to throw a lob in this hallway. Thankfully, doesn't hit the light, hits the, like, the top of

0: of out of the HVAC system.
1: Which almost hits me.
0: Yes, which almost hits you. And Smalls is like, I'm not doing that, 5'4" and a half, and throws the ball at Rob in the camera.
1: Yeah, I'm surprised, though, everybody's saying they wouldn't have a signature dunk. In my childhood, we always had those rims that you could lower so you could dunk. I just assume that everybody is experiencing dunking, just not on a 10-foot rim. It's weird not to have a signature dunk in your back pocket. And even if you can't dunk, what would your dunk be if you could dunk? Isn't that a part of the creativity? I feel like Evan and Michelle opted out of something that was fun. They chose not to have fun in that moment.
2: I always wanted to be able to do a windmill.
1: A windmill dunk?
2: Yeah, after Vince Carter made it look so cool in the 2000 dunk contest.
1: Now, you could dunk in high school, right, Pat?
2: I could, yeah, but it was very much just like getting
1: basic
2: over the rim.
1: Yeah,
2: yeah,
1: exactly.
2: I could flush it, but
1: nice.
2: Nothing
1: nice.
2: Cool.
1: Ever dunk in a game?
2: In college, I did, yeah,
1: okay.
2: In like some pickup games and stuff.
1: Oh, very cool. Cam?
3: I can dunk, but there's no pizzazz attached to it because I'm terrible at basketball. It's really just because of my height that I can do it on certain rims.
1: You're tall for no reason?
3: Tall for no reason.
1: You can't be good on a basketball
3: court?
1: Dude,
3: I've been told that so many times in my life. You have no idea when people are like, you must have played basketball. I'm like, actually, I'm horribly uncoordinated and terrible at basketball. And they'll be like, what are you doing with that height for?
1: I'm a little shocked. I mean,
3: I'm
1: if we were to have an unsportsmanlike pickup game, you would have been my first round pick.
3: And I'm telling you now, because you should have picked Pat, first of all, because he played basketball.
1: But you're tall. You're like 3 inches taller than Pat.
3: It's true. So. I am coordinated with several other sports. Basketball is not one of them. I'm very bad.
1: Oh, my God. Nuno, have you ever dunked a basketball?
0: Yes. We would lower the rim to about like 6 feet and then like one-handed. I think that out of all the sports things, that's like the one thing I would love to have done.
1: You would love to be able to dunk?
0: Just like dunk on someone, like go baseline one-handed, like lean in.
3: Nuno, who do you want to dunk on?
0: No, it's just that was something I wanted to do. Like off.
3: He just left.
0: No,
1: there's somebody you envision dunking on, Nuno.
0: Don't, because Evan isn't going to try to block my shot. He's going to get out of the way. Like, no, but it was like kind of the John Stark
2: thing. Evan is not getting out of your way.
0: No,
3: you're
0: going to
3: posterize him.
0: Evan's getting out of the way.
3: You're going to posterize him, Nuno.
0: No, Evan's definitely getting out of the way.
1: No, he'd get off the way if he saw it coming, Nuno, but you want to go baseline. You want to catch Evan as the help defender and be midair as soon as he turns around. That's when you can really dunk on him and make the poster. Come on, Nuno. Just admit it. You want to dunk on Evan Cohen and put the poster on your wall. I mean, when I sacked Tony Romo, I put the poster on my wall.
3: Rightfully so.
1: Absolutely. It's okay to want to hit your teammates. It's okay.
0: No, but because you got paid for that, so we won't do that.
1: No,
0: so,
1: I actually paid the league to do that. They fined me for it, but it's okay.
0: So as everyone knows, if you don't know, Michelle Smallman, tomorrow night she is going to throw out the first pitch at the Cardinals game, ironically against the Phillies. So I guess in a minor league game the other day, a bride got married at the ballpark, and then she also got to throw out the first pitch after getting married earlier. I'm just hoping that, you know, it wasn't bad, right? Like, full wedding dress. Like, I mean, she only bounced it once there, left-handed, like Smalls.
1: Yeah, I'm just going to say this. Bouncing the first pitch is unacceptable, and I don't give a damn that you're in a bride's dress.
2: No,
1: doesn't matter.
2: Come on.
1: No, I'm not giving you any slack. I'm not giving you any grace. No leeway. You should be on cloud nine because you're about to celebrate one of the biggest days of your life. And you're all dolled up. You're in an outfit that I'm sure it took you months to pick. I'm going to need for your first pitch performance to be a lot better than what we just saw on camera.
2: That was better than Michelle's, and Michelle wasn't even in a wedding dress.
1: Okay, that's the lowest bar to clear. That bar is in hell. That doesn't matter. Just because Smallman messed up on her first pitch attempt, that doesn't mean I'm going to excuse what we saw from that bride. It's absolutely unacceptable. And if I'm the groom, I'm having second thoughts. I'm getting cold feet. I don't know. If that's supposed to be the woman that I'm married, I need to be able to trust that she can do very fundamental things when it comes to sports and loving the game.
3: If she fell short of the plate, is she going to fall short in our marriage?
1: That's my
3: point,
1: Cam.
3: That's the question he's got to be asking.
1: It's a legitimate question.
3: I think that's fair.
1: What is she going to teach my kid?
2: Do you think Mel would bounce it?
1: I don't think my wife would bounce it.
2: We're going to have to find out.
1: I don't think my wife would bounce it.
2: You're going to need some video evidence.
1: I don't know. I don't think my wife would bounce it. And if she did, I'd puts me in a really tough spot, Pat.
3: Hey, you already got the kid.
1: I do, but I gotta think about what's in the best interest of the kid.
3: That's true.
1: Having a mom that bounces the first pitch, I don't know, man.
2: Did I just put you in the doghouse right now?
1: I mean, I don't know if you put me in the doghouse. I'm just saying that you're maybe exposing some things in my marriage that I didn't expect.
3: Something you didn't even expect.
1: Exactly. Next one.
0: All right, last one. So the Bulls, I think people could be excited about the Bulls, right? I think Caleb Wilson's going to be really good. So they signed Norman Powell. Norman Powell had an interesting take on the Bulls next season, talking to Mark Medina. He said, we have the potential to be really good. We also have the potential to be really bad. No in between, I guess, with the Bulls next year.
1: So, I mean, there's championship or bust, but I don't know how you would characterize it with the Bulls because nobody expects them to win a title. So what exactly is it?
2: Good or bad?
1: It's good or bad, but, I mean, what is good for the Chicago Bulls?
0: Fighting for the play-in game?
1: Fighting for a play-in game is considered good?
3: That's every year.
0: For the Bulls? Is it not?
3: No, they've been to like 5 play-in games. They're in the play-in game every year, I feel
1: That's
3: like.
1: My point. Like, I don't even know what's good for the Bulls. Like, if you're saying them being a top 6 team, okay. Does anybody on the show think the Bulls are going to be a top 6 team? Because I don't.
2: I didn't even know Norman Powell was on the Bulls, so.
3: No, they just got him.
1: Don't disrespect Norman Powell. Pat, he's a walking
2: bucket.
1: He's
2: disrespecting every one of his teammates.
1: That's a great point.
3: They have the potential to be really bad.
1: I have zero pushback on that. We're going to be really, really good or really, really bad. It sounds like anytime you're listening to Unsportsmanlike with the soundtrack of Death Row Records featuring Chris Kenny. Check us out tomorrow. 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

0: Christmas has come early here on the Golix on ESPN Radio, the ESPN app, Sirius XM Channel 80, Mike Golic Jr., Mike Golic Sr. We're presented by Progressive Insurance. You can get in touch with us, 888-SAY-ESPN. That's 888-729-3776. Busy show today. Jason McCourty going to stop by off his training camp tour. Our buddy Myron Metcalf going to stop by. One of the great hosts, Matt and Myron, here on ESPN Radio as we size up our competition for the ESPN Radio Summit coming up in early September. But, Dad, I say Christmas came early because while I think we have a big question to reckon with about do we trust the Dallas Cowboys now, which I think is a strange place to find ourselves in 2026, we also got the announcement today, the NBA slate on Christmas Day put out there for everyone along with the NFL slate we already knew. I just want to read you this, Dad, and get your initial impact to how this sounds. Sam Block put this out on Twitter. Imagine yourself on Christmas Day right now. You wake up, open presents. Spurs Knicks starts at 12 Eastern. Packers Bears starts at 1. Heat Celtics 2:30. Bills Broncos 4:30. Sixers Lakers at 5. Thunder's Wolves at 8. Rams Seahawks in prime time at 8:15. And Nuggets Warriors to finish off your day at 10:30. Does that sound like a Christmas Day for the ages to you?
1: Well, that sounds like a lot of kids are going to get left, you know, to put together their own gifts.
0: Yes.
1: Right? If anything needs to be put together, if the dad, I should say, didn't put it together or have the store put it together, the kid's going to be on his own. The kid's going to be looking at 1,000 pieces to try and put something together or playing with his or her toys alone. And dad and mom are going to be just glued to the TV. It is a smorgasbord of unbelievable sports. And listen, we're not going to get into the battle of who's going to watch more. We know the NFL is king and it gets watched more, but it doesn't mean there isn't going to be great crowds and great audiences for the NBA games. It is just a plethora. It is when you need the back switch, right, for the previous channel switch so you can keep going. This is when, unfortunately for advertisers, this is when commercials aren't going to be watched.
0: Yep.
1: Okay? Because one's going to go to break and you're going to previously channel it to the other game. And you're going to try and just have constant game action going on in football and basketball.
0: It is going to be incredible, no doubt. Coming up in a little bit, though, I will tell you the one issue I have with the NBA slate for Christmas Day and a mistake that I think they've made in the scheduling between opening day and Christmas Day. But we got to get to this conversation. And I understand. Sometimes people hear the Cowboys being covered on ESPN and they think, oh, here we go again. And usually it is for some of those reasons, right? The Cowboys have been this traveling circus. Jerry Jones has been someone who's seen more interested in the entertainment product than he is the actual football product on the field. That feels a little bit different this offseason. So no matter where you are, you can always listen to the Golix on the ESPN app or Sirius XM Channel 80. Let's get to the opening drive.
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0: 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Quinnen Williams can afford whatever insurance he wants at this point, Dad, because he has paid the Dallas Cowboys star defensive tackle, reaches what I heard Chris Canty this morning on Sportsman like accurately referred to as his second $100 million deal, a three-year $105.9 million extension with an average annual value of $35.3 million. It is $101 million in total guarantees, $63.35 million fully guaranteed at signing, and a signing bonus of $31.85 million. He had 2 years left on his prior deal, but like we often see, after the Cowboys made the move, traded for him this last year and brought him over to be one of their mainstays, you got a lot of leverage as a player, in addition to the fact that Quinnen Williams, damn good football player. So first and foremost, Dad, congratulations to Quinnen Williams. You're someone played defensive tackle in the NFL for 9 years. When you look at Quinnen Williams, what's the reason why he's been able to be one of the league's best for this long now?
1: Well, he's a disruptor, and that's, you know, when you're, especially when you're lining up on the interior, he'll switch around, but a lineup on the interior, you need to be a disruptor. A lot of times you don't maybe not have the stats obviously outside of the Aaron Donalds of the world and some other great pass rushing defensive tackles. You don't have the stats. You're there to eat up blocks. You're there to wreak havoc in the middle. You're there for the running back to not be able to run between tackles, make them go east and west. You're there to pressure the quarterback straight up the gut, which quarterbacks don't like the most. They'll take the outside rush over a guy's coming straight ahead and garbage at their feet. So he's a disruptor. He can eat up two blocks. You know, you look at the top D tackles, you know, Jeffrey Simmons, Jalen Carter, Chris Jones, Leonard Williams. That's what they are. They're disruptors. They're guys you don't have to game plan for like an edge guy, but they're guys you have to know where they are, and depending on who's on the edge, where are you going to slide your offensive line? Are you going to help the edge? Are you going to help? Is the back going to stay inside to help interior? But that's the word I can use for him. He's a defensive interior line. You have to be a disruptor. You have to be a penetrator. You have to play, especially if you're single blocked, you have to play on the other side of the line of scrimmage.
0: And he certainly does that. You look at Quinnen Williams after joining the Cowboys last year, 20 tackles, 1.5 sacks, 33 quarterback pressures, and 2 TFLs. So he was that disruptor to go along with Kenny Clark, his running mate, who came over in the trade for Micah Parsons. And this then brings us to the larger point here with the Dallas Cowboys in what they've been able to do since that moment that felt like an eyesore going back to last season, where you had this protracted contract discussion that played out in the public between the Dallas Cowboys and the best, you know, one of the best young pass rushers in the NFL. If Miles Garrett occupies the mountaintop, Micah Parsons certainly feels next as a 25-year-old ascending incredible talent. But looking at what happened in that situation and how we will judge the Cowboys and the Packers from here on out as winners or losers of that trade, our own Chris Canty from Unsportsmanlike This Morning said right now it's looking like the Cowboys are setting themselves up to be the winners.
4: I feel like the Dallas Cowboys have positioned themselves to win the Micah Parsons trade. Quinnen Williams was one of the big acquisitions with the capital that Jerry Jones got when he dealt Michael on the eve of last season. He traded for Quinnen Williams at the deadline when the Jets had a fire sale, and you saw that that Dallas Cowboys defense took a leap in terms of improvement. And so I think they see him as a foundational piece, a building block for what Christian Parker, their new defensive coordinator, wants to do. They got a lot more big bodies up front, which is philosophically a shift from what the Dallas Cowboys have been for the better part of the 2020s. And so when you have a player like Quinnen Williams that can be as disruptive in the run game and the pass game as he does, it makes life easier for everybody on that unit.
0: The Golics here on ESPN Radio, Mike Golic Jr. and Mike Golic Sr. So, Dad, again, the Dallas Cowboys are starting to compose themselves like a real football team in the terms of the way they operate. Do you agree with Chris Canty that it seems like they look like they could come out on the better end of this now?
1: At this point, no, Mike, and I'll tell you why. Listen, the defense obviously was bad last year. What were they? They were last in passing yards given up, 23rd in rushed, last in points given up. So you think of the new players they got, Kenny Clark in the Micah trade, Quinnen Williams, Rashawn Gary. None of those players have had double-digit sacks in their careers. None. And Rashawn Gary, who was brought in to sack the quarterback, did not get one sack after Micah Parsons got hurt in Green Bay. He got all his sacks while Micah was on the field. So this is a team that had 35 sacks last year. That was 25th in the NFL. I don't know if they solved that, Mike. I mean, maybe you get, listen, pressures can be as good as sacks, and maybe they can get pressures. They should definitely be better against the run, again, where they were 23rd in the league, giving up 125 yards a game. And you got basically, you were talking about these three guys, that they got. They got Otito Obonya from, who'd they get him from? The Chargers to play nose tackle as well. So it's a revamped defensive line. But I'm not sold on the pass rushing abilities, and that's what Micah Parsons brought. Micah Parsons brought sacks, brought pressure, brought chasing the quarterback out of the pocket. Again, you know, he may not have been the best fit in the locker room, but the higher production you get, the more things that you may overlook. And I'm going to wait and see. On paper, looks good. In practical application, we'll see. Again, these guys are not sackers of the quarterback.
0: It does put a tremendous amount of pressure on other guys to produce right now. One of the other, you're almost talking about the butterfly effect of the Michael Parsons trade with a lot of these moves, because the Cowboys wound up with extra capital, allowed them to do things in the first round. So Malachi Lawrence, their first round draft pick, a lot of pressure on him to be able to come in and be one of those guys that produces early. They were able to draft Caleb Downs, who can help you on the back end as the Cowboys, an abysmal second level tackling team last season. You can have the conversation overall with Christian Parker, who's a Vic Fangio guy, comes in. That is a defense that thrived on getting pressure from their edges at its best. And so you certainly do have that question in it. And I think part of this conversation, though, Dad, comes from what we overweight in terms of the intangibles of this conversation. And Cowboys Executive Vice President Stephen Jones was happy to fan the flames a bit. John Machota, who covers the Cowboys for The Athletic, posted a clip from a conversation with Stephen Jones where Stephen Jones said, quote, "The other thing is just, man, what a man he is. He's a leader. We didn't have a lot of leadership on defense in the last couple years. To have him, Kenny Clark, Rashawn Gary, I think they really picked it up over there in terms of the culture and leadership." Is that a pretty direct shot at Micah Parsons?
1: Yes. Yes. And others on the defense as well, that no one stepped up to be a leader. But yes, it's a, and we had heard thoughts and rumblings, that wasn't the greatest locker room guy in the world. But again, the better your talent is, the more you deal with things because of the talent on the field. And there's no doubt about Micah Parsons' talent on the field. Not coming back from a knee, we'll see, but I still expect good things. So yes, that was a shot, at Micah Parsons. And you know, if Stephen Jones felt the need to do it, because it certainly got a little gritty at the end with Micah eventually being traded away from Dallas. So we'll see. I mean, we'll see. This is, they're in position, to Chris Canty's point, they're in position for the assets that they were able to grab because of the Micah Parsons trade. Now it turns into, what did you bring together? What did you accumulate? Because not one person was going to replace Micah Parsons. So will there be a big improvement on this defense? I'm fortunate enough to call the first game. Me and Ryan Radke are calling for Westwood One, Cowboys and Giants, the first Sunday Night Football game of the year. So I get to see this brand new defense in its first, outing against the Giants. So I'm excited for that. So they brought in the pieces, but will the pieces fit? Will the puzzle get put together easily?
0: I think two things can be true, right? On one hand, I am impressed with the way the Cowboys are doing business right now. Because, oh, by the way, we didn't hear any consternation about this Quinnen Williams deal.
1: No.
0: With what had been in vogue for Cowboys contract negotiations for most of the years of my adult life, it's, if you were a star player, you were going to have to go through a road full of broken glass to ultimately get the deal you wanted. Jerry was going to make a public spectacle of it. And there wasn't really a peep here. Now, you could argue because they traded for him, that handed him a ton of leverage, yes, and made this inevitable.
1: Yes.
0: A defensive tackle contract, even the high-end ones we're seeing, very different than the borderline quarterback money their edge counterparts are making. But I can still look at that, the Christian Parker hire. You know, our buddy Dave Hellman, who does a great job and has covered the Cowboys for years, basically said he hardly recognizes this team the way that they're going about this offseason. And they have opted for the team-building strategy on defense, yep, of, hey, let's get more lottery tickets. Let's try and address our many needs by nailing multiple picks at multiple positions and trying to build this up holistically. While I then can say, on the other hand, hey man, might makes right, and Micah Parsons does one of the more unique things at one of the more important positions in the NFL, and a lot like we talk about quarterback, and I think your point's well served here, Dad. Micah Parsons is the tip of the spear. When you got a quarterback on offense and you know you've got the one, you feel like it makes everything else a little bit easier for everyone else. On defense, I think that's the same for either a lockdown cornerback or a star pass rusher. And I usually draw a line from the quarterback out to show order of importance. Pass rusher's closer, has more direct access. And so when you've got a guy that can do that, you're absolutely right to point out the example for the defense in Green Bay. everyone felt the effect of Micah Parsons going and drawing all the attention that he did. So, no, I still don't think the Cowboys are better for that and right for doing it, but I think the way that they've responded me has been surprising in a positive way.
1: Yeah, I agree with that. And you're right about Quinnen Williams. He had leverage, no doubt about it. I still never would have traded away from Micah Parsons. I still hate how that whole thing went down where Jerry Jones was talking about having to deal with the agent, which is just a joke.
0: Yeah.
1: I mean, it was a horrible situation. But again, and all you can talk about in offseason and preseason is on paper until you see the finished product. They look to have, they are saying, okay, we're going with multiple players over one star. And he was a shining star who teams had to game plan against. They don't have that now. They don't have one player that the other team is game planning against. And that's things you look for. Right? When you're drafting a player, you're hoping that player develops into somebody that the opposing offense has to game plan for. They had it. They gave it up willingly. Willingly gave it up. So, again, time will tell. Everybody's talking about how Dallas can overtake Philadelphia and win this division. Time will tell. There's no questions about their offense. But I'll keep saying it. Time will tell of who they brought in on defense. The defense should be better, but will it be enough better?
0: Agreed. Leadership is great. Leadership doesn't sack the quarterback. Micah Parsons does that, and you gave that away. So it's great. I don't want to dispute that, but if we're looking for the more valuable skill set in the NFL, I think I know the one I'm picking. 888-729-3776, 888-SAY-ESPN. All right, now that we're nice and lathered up talking some ball, let's get back into two-a-days coming up next here. Are we going to have to prepare ourselves for the potential statement of MVP quarterback Trevor Lawrence next on the Golics?
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2: This is Mike DiRocco covering the Jaguars. Liam Cohen got Trevor Lawrence to play at an MVP level in the back half of last season. For the Jaguars to repeat as AFC South champs, Cohen needs Lawrence to do something that he has yet to do in his career: play consistently well for a full season. Lawrence isn't learning a new offense or changing his footwork, and he now has a deeper understanding of the offense, a calmer mind, and a better connection with his receivers. Cohen sparked Lawrence's surge by convincing him to let it rip, and the results were dynamic. If Lawrence does it again, the Jaguars may finally reach the playoffs in consecutive seasons for the first time since 1998 and 1999.
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3: 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Mike Golic Jr., Mike Golic Sr., and our Two-A-Days today begin with the Jacksonville Jaguars, your AFC South champ Jacksonville Jaguars from 2025. An unceremonious end that shouldn't obscure what was no doubt the kind of turnaround season they were hoping for when they brought Liam Cohen over to be the head coach. So, big picture now, you look at the Jags offseason, how confident are you in their ability to repeat in an AFC South that we expect to be incredibly competitive this year?
4: Well, they really didn't do anything in the offseason. Yeah. I mean, I think they made the least amount of moves of any team. Also didn't have a first round pick, so they're basically standing, you know, a couple of people, obviously Travis Etienne is gone, so the running back room is somewhat wide open. 13-4 last year. You're trying to get the consistency out of Trevor Lawrence to be a consistent 4,000 yard passer, 30 touchdowns. He had 29 last year. Try and keep the interceptions under 10. He did only complete 60% of his passes, where the league average is like 64% or something like that. So that's something you can improve upon. But they really had no running game to speak of. The running attack was like 20th in the league. At the end, the leading rusher is gone. Trevor Lawrence was the second leading rusher on that team. So they are looking for a running back. I think you'll see more two tight end, three tight end sets as well to try and help that along, which in the end will help the passing game. So I think what Jacksonville is looking for, and you heard it there, looking to go back-to-back in the playoffs, you know, it's consistency is what you're looking for. Jacksonville, and it's in a division where you're, it's not quite like the NFC South, where a losing record wins it all, obviously, when Jacksonville is 13-4. But you're looking at the other people in the NFC the AFC South. And really, I think, as when we'll get to them, we're kind of squarely looking at Houston.
3: I would tend to agree there. But consistency, that's the word that you're hammering, and that should be the word. The problem is, and I was amazed going back and looking, do you know when the last time the Jacksonville won double-digit games in back-to-back seasons was?
4: No.
3: It has not happened since the turn of the century. 1998 and 1999 was the last time Jacksonville won double-digit games in back-to-back seasons. So they've been used to riding these highs and immediately crashing down. And I'm with you. I'm a little nervous by the lack of things they've done this offseason. Great note from the FTN Almanac, great preseason Bible. The Jags are one of only two teams penciled in this year so far. The way it's racked up right now could change with some training camp battles, to have no outside players penciled in as a starter for 2026. Yeah. No draft picks, no free agents, no trades. The only other team to do that's the Seattle Seahawks. They at least won the Super Bowl.
4: Yeah. Yeah.
3: And can, I think, credibly point to their roster and say, you know, we did a pretty good job with this thing. The fact that all you've done is lose talent on this team. Devin Lloyd walks, Travis Etienne goes to New Orleans, who we'll get to in hour number two. And I got some concerns, and so it does, I think, boil down to, do you believe Trevor Lawrence can take the back half of the season and transpose it onto this entire year? I heard Mina Kimes and Ben Solak on her podcast say they believe Trevor Lawrence is a dark horse MVP candidate. Do you agree with that?
4: I don't think I agree with that. Though, again, the running attack was bad last year, and is it going to get better by committee? Are they going to try and force it, like I said, with two and three tight ends? So will he have to pass more again at 4,000 yards, 29 touchdowns, 12 interceptions, and a hell of a record in 13-4? But I don't think so, Mike. I do not look at him as a dark horse. As a matter of fact, I think until they prove otherwise, putting back-to-back years together, I think it's a team that could regress a little bit. It'll be interesting what goes on with Travis Hunter as well, right? Because Travis Hunter played, what, 7 games last year. He has put on some really good weight. If you look at him from last year to this year, and that's something you needed to do if you're going to go both ways. Really, if you're playing one way in the NFL, you need to be physically in shape, let alone going both ways. I still have my reservations about him being impactful on both sides of the ball. I think it's so difficult to do. And then you throw in the health question of just 7 games last year. It'll be interesting how they use him, though. He has prepared himself incredibly well.
3: I think that's the biggest key is when I think of size, I think of injury prevention. And for Travis Hunter, who, remember, got banged up in college the year before his Heisman win, got to the NFL, suffered the same issue. I do think that's a concern, and I think him trying to go about remedying like that is good if you're a Jags fan. Would you play him on just one side of the ball at this point? I've always said I would make him a DB first. I would do a little bit on offense because I get it. Like the limit, when I was going back and watching the Jags from last year, when you see him get the ball in his hands, he's one of those guys that's just special in terms of what he's able to do as a mover. There aren't a lot of receivers in the NFL that can do what he can do, but you're still kind of splitting it up. You're a great at all, master and none. And I'd rather him be, I think, the master on the defensive side where he can be truly special. What about you?
4: I would play him on the defensive side, yes. And I would play him sparingly on the offensive side. I certainly wouldn't split it 50-50. And I know that wouldn't be it. But I would play him mostly on the defensive side of the ball and use him somewhat on the offensive side of the ball. It'll be interesting what they do. And obviously, you know, It's a wasted experiment when he plays in 7 games. Not his fault. He got hurt. But as we talk about the best ability, it's availability. And you can talk about a two-way star all you want, but if he's not on the field, it doesn't matter.
3: I think this can still be a very good team. I think to your point, if I'm looking and racking the South, Titans, we'll wait and see. I just want them to develop more of the offense around Cam Ward so that you can feel good about his trajectory. Because you go back and watch his rookie season, that's a rose through concrete. Like, nothing should have been successful, and that guy did some pretty amazing things. It's the Texans. Because they've got the defense, I can at least point to that unit and say, if nothing else, I know they're going to be great. And I've seen the offense be very good and think they can get back to that. With Jacksonville, you're really banking on a bunch of guys being able to step up and shoulder the load internally. And that starts with Trevor Lawrence, who I want to believe in, Dad. I mean, coming out of college, one of the best players that you've ever seen at that position. What he did at Clemson was otherworldly. And what he did the back half of last season, again, the stats that Mina provided. 3rd in EPA per drop back in the second half of the season. 5th in QBR. 5th in success rate. Tied for 1st in explosive play rate. Like, once Jacoby Myers came into the lineup, him, Brian Thomas Jr., Parker Washington, that group started to do the things you believe they're capable of. And you hear good things about Brian Thomas Jr., who's a guy they need to continue to take the top off defenses. I want to believe, I maybe stop short of the belief that Mina and Ben have, but I do believe that Liam Cohen in particular, like we've seen from him at pretty much every spot he's been at, is best positioned to get that out of him.
4: Yeah. Yeah, I'm looking forward to Brian Thomas Jr., what he's going to do. He had a monster rookie year, 87 catches, I think. And last year, I think just 40-some, 47, 48 catches. So let's see if this third year can be a big year for him and who is going to step up. But basically Jacksonville said, we're good with what we got. We're good. We're good with our talent. We went 13-4, won the division by a game over Houston, which was 12-5. But we're happy with what we have, and we're just going to continue to build. Time will tell.
3: 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So, plenty of great stuff there. We'll get to the New Orleans Saints. Talked about the Travis Etienne connection. He is now the New Orleans Saints running back in that backfield with Alvin Kamara. Very different question that we'll ask for the Saints around quarterback, but one that feels pretty promising going into the future. 888-729-3776, 888-SAY-ESPN is where you can get in touch with us. Coming up next, though, we talk about underrated players all the time. I will give you one of the most underrated players in the food kingdom and take a look at the one glaring mistake in the NBA's Christmas Day schedule that is coming up next year on ESPN Radio. I thought we were going to run production on that. That's my bad. Hey, listen, we're all learning on the fly here. Shout out to Jason McCourty. He's going to do a great job on First Take today. Dad, let's keep moving along here because there is no break. As the NBA did reveal their Christmas Day slate for 2026. And listen, big fan of most of what we're going to see here on Christmas Day. Spurs at Knicks, Heat at Celtics, 76ers at Lakers, Thunder Timberwolves, Nuggets at Warriors. It's all great stuff here, right? You get the Spurs, a rematch of the NBA Finals, Heat and Celtics. You get 76ers, Lakers, LeBron James going back to Los Angeles to take on Luka Doncic and his team there. Thunder, Timberwolves, Nuggets, Warriors. Can I tell you my one issue with all this?
4: What?
3: And with the fact that we're not getting to see the matchup that I want in particular on NBA's opening night either. This should have been 76ers, Celtics. And I'll tell you why. LeBron James going back home to Los Angeles is great, but I think you're going to hear more of the debate coming up about, you know, LeBron James. I saw Shaq talking about LeBron's championship count, the standard in Los Angeles, the idea of being a Laker that was always in question for LeBron, whose career is ultimately going to be marked by a guy who won at many different places. But really, when you think of him, you'll think of him as a Cavalier and I think as a member of the Miami Heat overall. So that's going to have some juice, but I don't know how much animosity there's going to be there necessarily. Even though they made that decision. Everything that we seem to have heard coming out of Jaylen Brown's mouth since he left the Celtics indicates that all was not well in the relationship between him and Jason Tatum at the end there. That was the duo that Sports Talk spent years in the early part of their career trying to pry apart before the championship showed everyone it could work. And now we got the proof of what we always thought might have been going on there. I want to see those fireworks when they're back together. It'll be more passive aggressive because that seems like their style of communication. But at the very least, I felt like that would have been the juicier storyline. Do you agree? Or are you happy with 76ers at Lakers and making LeBron's return the star of the show?
4: Well, I mean, I get why they did LeBron. LeBron's the biggest name in the NBA and his time is short now in the NBA. But from an animosity standpoint but I agree with you. I don't think we'll see it on display. I think it'll be, you know, on the surface, all love with Jaylen Brown and the Celtics, even though some of his comments after the year saying it was the most fun, the best year and all that, when he went about that conversation. I get it, but I don't think you would have seen any animosity again on the court, which is obviously you're looking for storylines. And I think it's tough to go against LeBron going back to LA. Again, the game's in LA, coming off Shaq's comments, for those that didn't see it, Shaq basically mentioned the Lakers who had multiple championships. And he said, LeBron has one. I believe his line was he would be invited to the party, but he wouldn't be on stage, which it was pretty interesting by Shaq.
3: Do you disagree with him?
4: No, like, it's true. It's true. He was there obviously a number of years and just has the one title, and he went through the litany to Shaq of the players who have multiple titles wearing the Lakers uniform.
3: I'm sure there are going to be some feelings because, again, while LeBron James ultimately framed it as his decision to not, you know, re-sign or want to go back, we had heard the rumblings there for a while. They were only but so interested. They've really worked hard over the last year to put the keys to this team in Luka Doncic's hands. And you're right. LeBron James is still the name that sells. I just feel like there's actual animosity potentially between the 76ers new star and Jaylen Brown and the Boston Celtics chosen star and Jason Tatum because similarly, right? Part of the reported bad feelings on this was that Jaylen Brown, who To your point about that stadium, fancies himself the alpha on that team. Finals MVP on that team when they did win that championship. Saw how Jason Tatum got treated when he was coming back last season. Kind of read the writing on the wall of how this is what they think of you, and seemed to take that very personally in the comments that we've seen and the tenor that he's gone about it since then. So I just think, to me, that's far more interesting. And the 76ers team is going to be interesting no matter who you put them up against, right? They're the one of the few teams that's trying to do the old super team model of let's see if we can bring them all together and have it had success year one.
4: I agree. And it's obviously the same conference. They're going to be battling for the playoffs and the conference title. And obviously the 76ers and Lakers aren't, unless they were to meet in the NBA championship, and I don't think anybody thinks the Lakers are going to get there. So, yeah, it certainly would have not only had a better storyline, but the game would have more meaning, even though it's 1 of 82. Still, you know, when it comes down to home court or whatever, one game could make the difference, and they're in the same conference. So, very interesting. I got a question for you. First, a stat. The Heat play the Celtics at 2:30 Eastern on Christmas. You know, Eric Spoelstra is 9-0 on Christmas Day. He's 9-0, a perfect 9-0 record on Christmas Day. The Miami Heat hold the league's highest Christmas Day winning percentage. They're 12-2 overall. But Eric Spoelstra is 9-0. Here's the question, though, I want to ask you. I doubt you're going to get it, so I'm just kind of asking this. Who's the one team that has never been selected to play on Christmas Day? There's one team. Never. By the way, they just traded away their star guard.
3: Oh, man. Is it the Hornets?
4: Yes.
3: Wow.
4: Charlotte has never played on Christmas Day.
3: I mean,
4: the only team, the only franchise. How about that? So at least if you're on Charlotte, you know you'll be home with the kids opening presents.
3: Hey, you know what? All you can do is try and look at the bright side on these things. And while everyone else is out there working on Christmas Day and, you know, doing so in opposition to the NFL, who's come in and tried to big bank, take little bank this thing, and based on the numbers that we summoned back for the Hall of Fame game ratings, it's going to continue to work for the NFL and NBA. I'm sorry. You know what? That's what we talked about. The you know, Adam Silver's little cup in the middle of the season has done wonders. The NBA Cup, I think, has shifted that focus into November at a time where they can actually grab eyeballs. It seems to have worked pretty well because the NFL decided they want Christmas, and I think they're getting it in the divorce right now. Visitation rights are definitely leaning their way. So it's still a very good slate. And if you, again, take it on surface like you just mentioned, Eric Spoelstra and the Miami Heat, you're going to have Giannis Antetokounmpo in a Heat jersey on Christmas Day. You're going to have LeBron James in the Sixers uniform going to play Luka in a Lakers team that's fascinating this year. The defending champs in a rematch against Victor Wembanyama, who most people tout as the next face of the league. It's an incredible slate of games that in years past, when there was no NFL competition, would have been a coup, an absolute ratings bonanza, and now I think is still going to do great, but continues to have competition. So again, the NFL schedule, it's up again. Bears Packers at 1 Eastern, Bills Broncos at 4:30, and Rams Seahawks at 8:15. So, I mean, good luck with that. Now, I understand, like, the first two of those are on Netflix, so you're talking about a different amount of people that are going to have access to that and all that stuff.
4: Right.
3: But at the end of the day, I mean, it's just an absolute banger slate of games for the NFL, too.
4: Yeah, it's going to blow the ratings away. There's no doubt about it. But like I said, that's what you have previous channel for. I mean, Oklahoma City, Minnesota, you got LaMelo Ball on Minnesota now. There's storylines for every game. Denver and Golden State, you got the one dude trying to sign Jokic away from Denver to play overseas.
3: I mean, just an incredible move there. Great PR because we know it's not going to happen. Although, you know, our producer Devin and I are talking before the show. If you're Jokic, they're willing to offer you more money than God. You come over there, you can play basketball without the NBA's coverage machine whirring around your head, something you've always seemed kind of opposed to. And I got to imagine they tried to sweeten the deal with, like, horse stuff, right?
4: Yeah.
3: Like, you got to know what he likes at this point and just promise him, like, stables next to the arena. You can ride a horse onto the court when you're introduced in the starting five. You can do all that stuff. I would just be trying to appeal to horse Jokic to make this happen because it feels like basketball Jokic, he's content playing anywhere and going and trying to dominate. So you just need to find the other stuff, open him up like a delicate flower with all the horse things.
4: And for those who don't know what we're talking about, there's a Greek businessman who owns the Greek, the basketball club of Athens that is trying to sign Jokic away from the NBA to play over there. So, and he's offering again more money than God, which, listen, money is money. Jokic doesn't need it, doesn't seem to spend it. This guy isn't stopping until he gets him.
3: No, exactly. So you're welcome for the free press, Greek businessman, where this will never happen. So, all interesting stuff, a great lineup of games, and I come away with all of this with a better understanding of when our breaks are. So we're going to take a quick one. Coming up next, people online taking up arms to defend one stellar sandwich that I think could be the most underrated in the entire food kingdom. We'll get to that next here on the Golics.
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14: This is not good for the NBA. This is not good for Steve Ballmer and the Los Angeles Clippers. This is also not good for Kawhi Leonard. Now, a lot of these things have to come down to what you can actually prove. And for Kawhi Leonard, you have to be able to prove that he had the knowledge that Steve Ballmer and company, they were trying to get around the salary cap. For Steve Ballmer, this is not one thing, but this is also a second thing, along with Kawhi Leonard. And if it can be proven that he, as an owner, tried to get around the salary cap as well, I believe the commissioner has to set an example. Because if you don't, I think other people are going to feel like they can do any and everything when it comes to the NBA in this league. You cannot allow these things to go on consistently within your league and show that you don't have any backbone if it is true.
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We are presented by Progressive Insurance. Can super teams actually get the job done in the NFL? Bill Barnwell asked the question, and we will answer it. As someone that was a dream team Philadelphia Eagles fan back in 2011, I have battle scars going into this conversation. But I have a hunger that needs to be satisfied first right now, Dad. I got distracted yesterday because I saw what I thought was unjust slander for a food item that's done nothing but care for the people that it comes in contact with. Food Pleaser, incredible account name on Twitter.

0: posted a picture with this caption. You just worked a 14-hour shift, and you come home to this. What would you do? And it's a picture of a succulent, beautiful, juicy, Sloppy Joe. And I thought, what's the insinuation here? That Sloppy Joe would somehow be something you should be upset about? Like that wouldn't be a welcome sight, an oasis in a day full of hard work for you to come back home to. And I think this is the true statement that comes out of this. As I'm drooling right now, I literally have to compose myself. Sloppy Joe got to be one of the more underrated sandwiches in the sandwich kingdom, right? Like when you think about the pub that it gets versus its utility and versus how well it's often received, I feel like Sloppy Joes aren't getting their just due. They're thought of like the song that we played, if you're the podcast and didn't hear it, the Adam Sandler Sloppy Joe song, Lunch Lady Land. I feel like it gets that kind of tag of being school food or something that you don't look forward to. I love Sloppy Joes. What about you?
1: Oh, so story about Sloppy Joes growing up. My mom would make, when she got home from work, she would make, because we were, me and my brother Greg, who was a year and a half older than me, and my brother Bob was 6 years older than me. Growing up, we were on different sports teams after school, so we would get home at different times. So my ma got in the habit of making just a bunch, you know, a big vat of food, whatever, right? And leaving it there, and when we got home, we would eat. Sloppy Joe's was very high on the list. So high, in fact, if you were the last kid that got home, a lot of times you were scraping the sides. You were scraping the sides and you were like, damn, there's no more Sloppy Joe's left. Because the thing about a Sloppy Joe's, it just doesn't have to be a sandwich. You can just pile it on a plate and eat it. You can put one side of the bun down, pile it over the bun, and eat it with a fork. You can eat it in different ways.
0: An open face Sloppy Joe.
1: Exactly. Beautiful. Right. But that's a core memory of me at home. My mom making a big vat of that. And sometimes if I was last home, I would just be scraping the side. Cause, you know, there's three boys. Nobody cared if the next kid had anything, right?
0: No.
1: You ate to your fill. And if the last person home didn't have anything, they're slapping together a PB&J for dinner.
0: Yeah. Which also, you know, PB&J not underrated, I think gets its just due, especially in the like Uncrustables jams world that we live in now. PB&J's enjoying the kind of come up that, you know, other foods like Brussels sprouts could have been on this list before, but it got a good agent, got a good marketing plan. Brussels sprouts, glow up city. So it got us thinking. And 888-729-3776, 888-SAY-ESPN, or at the Golix if you want to get at us. Other underrated foods out in the food kingdom. I had a couple written down here I want to run by you, Dad. All different categories here that we can go through. Another one I would think of as an entree. Meatloaf. You can make a meatloaf sandwich. It can be the basis of it. It can stand on its own. It's got ketchup involved, which I love. Meat-based meatloaf feels like it's another one of those things, like a bit of Americana, but I always love and has never really let me down.
1: Same issue growing up. If my mom made meatloaf, last one home wasn't getting any. Love meatloaf. Absolutely. Ooh. Love it. Because you can cut as big a slice as you want.
0: All right, this one is controversial in a lot of circles, and in my friend groups has become very divisive. Where are you at on deviled eggs? Because the minute I see deviled eggs on a restaurant appetizer menu, I'm gunning for those things. If you got good DEs on your menu, I am absolutely going to vouch for you in public.
1: I'm scared of deviled eggs because I don't know how long they've been out. That's why I'm never sure of egg salad sandwiches. I'm not sure how long it's been out. You know, that certainly has a quicker expiration than other things. So I'm somewhat out on deviled eggs.
0: All right. I feel like this one always comes up then in similar. By the way, you're wrong about deviled eggs. They're so good. And especially, how long they've been out. If you order them at a restaurant, you control the flow in that one.
1: Oh, do we know? Do we know in the back that they're not just sitting out?
0: Oh, come on.
1: Do we know what's
0: now
1: going
0: you're calling
1: on if
0: into
1: you walk
0: quality
1: back the, in the kitchen?
0: You're calling into question their quality of preparation.
1: Yes,
0: that's
1: yes.
0: On you then for picking a bad restaurant. How about that?
1: Okay.
0: Pull the thumb a little bit, old man.
1: Okay. Okay.
0: Instead of
1: don't
0: attacking
1: trust
0: someone. Oh, trust it. Give me a break. This is ridiculous. What about candy corn? This feels, the quote that we got from Rachel, who's on the board with us today, is that candy corn is the jelly bean of the fall. And I've never heard anything so profound
1: horrible
0: about a candy that I,
1: horrible.
0: Welcome to the wrong side of history, Dad. 888-729-3776. We'll find out if you're on the right side of history and if super teams can get it done in the NFL in hour number two of the Golix.
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21: 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This Texas heat. On Saturday, I think it was 211 heat index. 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
6: This new hire may very well live up to his very difficult reputation. And I have a question. Chuck Oliver Show. It's a Tuesday. We're talking college football. If it's a Tuesday, I'll say all but maybe weeks out of the year, we will have Dave Bartu on. This is one of those Tuesdays. We do. He takes a Tuesday off, anniversary. He's at the combine. But there are a few. We're at media days. But otherwise, Dave's on, and that's going to be the case today. Bottom of hour one is when you're going to hear him. Coming up in hour two, my goodness, let's go to the top of the row as far as heritage and history and Heismans and all kinds of stuff. Hour two, Ryan Abraham, USCFootball.com. It's a 247 product, and Ryan runs it. He's the guy there, and just tremendous source of information. There is one, I don't know, off-field, sort of conversational question I have for him, but everything else is on-field, and it's very tangible stuff that we already know. How do you know? Well, remember, USC is they got a week zero game. They're playing San Jose State, not Notre Dame. They got resolved, but not Notre Dame this year. They're playing San Jose State week zero. And so they've been practicing longer than most teams, and so there's a little bit more that you can mine out of that. And Ryan's as good as anybody's getting that. So not only is it impressions of the sophomore wide receiver who's supposed to take over from Mekhi Lemon, and there's a sophomore wide receiver who's supposed to take over from Mekhi Lemon. Not only impressions of that kid, but then also, again, hard, tangible things like, hey, the starting center's out for the year. What's the line going to do? So we got all that coming up. Ryan Abraham's always a great source for it. Also in hour two, Trevor McHugh, Rise to the Victors podcast. That's Blue by 90. And we're going to talk Bryce Underwood and how he is adapting not only to this offense, but to, you know, not being a true freshman. He was not really good last year. And at times I was, it's up and down. He was kind of not great last year. And I know he's talented. I don't know what kind of coaching he had. And I never thought I would say that at Michigan. Lloyd Carr stinks. He's awful. I want him gone. Like, wasn't he like most coaches? A lot of the fans thought he was awful.
7: There are a lot of people complained he was too conservative, buddy hires, guys like Mike DeBoer never going away, that kind of thing.
6: Sure. So I always thought, well, they're pretty buttoned up and you got to beat them. To me, I'm on board with it. I never thought I would look at Michigan. Like, even Brady Hoke. Here's what I know about Brady Hoke. Nobody there ever liked him. Here's what I know about Rich Rodriguez. I've told you, the plays work. His big mistake was running off as NFL quarterback and trying to run the plays with, like, Tate Forcier. But Rich Rod, I didn't question the coaching. Questioned some of the personality. Never questioned the coaching. It just absolutely blindsided me. Not when Sherrone Moore got the job, because I was like, everybody kind of understood, Gen Pop, we all did, that, well, he's the guy and he stepped up during the suspension, and so Sherrone's going to be the coach. Really, really surprised me that I looked around and all of a sudden Sherrone Moore is the head coach at Michigan. I'm like, don't you have to have more on your resume? And then it was, I was just thinking about, I don't know, X's and O's running a program. I wasn't thinking about any of the other stuff. And it kept being the other stuff. This DUI, this suspense, like what we know all of it. So it's a new day. It's morning in Ann Arbor. And it needs to be, because Bryce Underwood is still big, strapping, athletic, now sophomore quarterback who can get it done. He just hadn't got it done yet. And he will be the starter. He's got a lot of experience now. I said there's a new hire. We're having Ryan Abraham on, I told you, hour two, from USC. There's a new hire who may very well live up to his difficult reputation, but I do have a question about this. I want to tell you that most times when I say a new hire may live up to his reputation, most times we just hear stuff, whether it's me, Heath, you, David, the experts we have on. Most times we just hear stuff. Sometimes there's an actual story. If y'all remember G.A. Mangus, he was Spurrier's O.C. And now, like a lot of guys, I mean, I told you, Chief, John Chavis. Y'all know what he was doing most recently? He was coaching eighth grade linebackers. I think it was eighth grade linebackers at a middle school program, a junior high in Knoxville. It might have been Memphis, but he was coaching like middle school kids because he wanted to and he didn't need the money, you know, obviously, whatever. G.A. Mangus is still coaching as an offensive coordinator, but it's at a high school in South Carolina for 7 years. He was Steve Spurrier's offensive coordinator. Now, you may say, what's that really take from a guy? I don't know anything about that. I know that if I was an offensive coordinator, I would love to be on Steve Spurrier's staff. I know that G.A. Mangus, he's, gosh, just a couple of years younger than me. He was a quarterback at Florida, or he practiced quarterback at Florida. And then coaching in some smaller schools, and then Steve Spurrier is the head coach at South Carolina. He's like, G.A., come on board, dude. So he's OC in some position, quarterback's coach. And I had no idea whether he was good, bad, somewhere in the middle, riding Spurrier's coattails, or maybe he was the man behind the man. I had no idea. But then I saw a news story. South Carolina's G.A. Mangus arrested. Okay, this is like Associated Press stuff. So I was like, okay, I can read that one. Most times when you hear, hey, that guy's kind of a jerk, tell me more. I don't want to say too much. This was AP. This was ESPN. This was reputable places. South Carolina quarterbacks coach G.A. Mangus arrested early Tuesday morning at 1:31 a.m. specifically, charged with nuisance conduct. Was his car alarm going off? No. According to police report, two officers saw G.A. Mangus, the South Carolina quarterback's coach and then OC, facing Main Street, urinating on the curb and into the roadway. Like, take a little pride in what you're doing. Raise your hand if you've ever kind of done what G.A. was doing. My hand's raised. Okay, don't you go behind the tree or in the, like, some, not into the, whatever. Another officer was called to the scene. You see where this is going. He was unsteady on his feet, had a strong over alcoholic beverage coming from his person. He was questioned, and I don't know if this is, like, is this legal language? Failed to provide the officer with, quote, straight answers. I think it was the classic, well, I've had a couple, which nobody's ever had a couple when they're doing this. So that was an actual news story. But most often, you just hear stuff. I've heard stuff for decades about Gary Patterson. Gary Patterson is difficult to work with. Gary Patterson is difficult to be around. Gary Patterson is difficult to do your job if you need access to Gary Patterson and some sort of conversational cooperation. Gary Patterson can be a dude with some hard bark on him. I encountered Gary twice, once at a bowl game, once elsewhere, and I will say, y'all know that doesn't suffer fools? Like, don't waste his time. If he's got, if you're there and there's a purpose and like, well, this is, all right, well, let's go. I mean, Gary strikes me as when he ordered from Domino's at 29 minutes, he was on the front porch. So I don't know if that makes him difficult. I don't know. Maybe it just makes him a lot of positive things you want in a coach, but he's not a head coach anymore. And to that end, when I say this new hire, Gary Patterson, he may very well live up to his reputation. I don't want to be around Gary. Or, hey, if Gary's not having a good day, nobody's having a good day. He's the new defensive coordinator at Southern Cal. Now, in the last hire, which only, I mean, it lasted two seasons. Lincoln Riley went the total, he went young, basically unproven. D'Anton Lynn, not the old man, kid, D'Anton Lynn, and the defense was better. Well, now he's at Penn State. And so I will give Lincoln Riley credit. If you were going to hire the best coordinator available, I wasn't imagining Gary Patterson was a coordinator, but he was available, and now he's the DC at Southern Cal. Fantastic get. He's 66, by the way. If you're one, that old guy, he's 66. Are we all aware? He's in the College Football Hall of Fame already. That's your defensive coordinator. He's already, like, worn the tux and held up the plaque, and, like, he's in the Hall of Fame. And I will say the reputation of being difficult and this, that, and the other, I would only say, why do we care? My phrase sometimes is, we don't have to go eat wings with the guy. We're not at his cookout. He's not at ours. Why do we care if he's whatever? Not great personality. And except for apparently Mike Locksley in Gainesville, I've been right about the wings part. But There are exceptions. They're rare though. Like Jeremy Pruitt, I will tell you, I heard like dishonest, misdemeanor-ish type either choices, behavior, et cetera. I believed Jeremy Pruitt when Tennessee hired him as head coach. I believe Tennessee had just hired somebody who would color outside the lines, whatever those lines would relate to. Recruiting, personal relationships, conversations with superiors, a little something for everybody. I thought Jeremy Pruitt was a little bit of a sketch hire to run a program, at least if he's working for like preacher man, Mark Richt, or he's working for somebody like Nick Saban. There's a straight and narrow. There's a rule following, whatever. I thought it was a little bit of a dangerous hire. I knew he could recruit, but I also heard, and Jeremy Pruitt, he's a jerk to be around. I was like, I don't care about that part. I heard he kicked over a table in Athens. I was like, well, sometimes table needs to be kicked over. I don't care about that part. Will he get me in trouble? Like, will he cause issues for me as a head coach? Well, that's Gary Patterson now as a DC, and I've never heard anything about that. I've heard a guy who acted like he was a historically high-achieving head coach at a program that hadn't had it since like the 30s and 40s. TCU, number one thing, he took over a bad program. Awful. In fact, TCU, if you go back to, Dennis Franchione had come in and then bolted before a bowl game. They had taken over for Pat Sullivan, and they had had an offer. And so started to rebound, boom, he gets the head job, and they're off and running. TCU, which had not been consistently good in like five decades, 181-79. And they crisscrossed while he was head coach from the WAC, Conference USA, to the Mountain West, to the Big 12. And they won conference championships in every one of them. So wherever they played, they raised their game. That was Gary Patterson at a place where, well, he's recruiting in Texas. So had every other coach at TCU. And none of them achieved this. Danis Franchione, he got hired away. And it was because of TCU. You did that at TCU? Gary Patterson did way, way, way more and stayed. So sometimes if you hear he acted a little bit like an arrogant head coach or whatever, I don't care about that. Like I said, we don't have to, except for Mike Locksley in Gainesville, we're not going to eat wings with a guy. We're just not. Gary Patterson as a hire, that makes USC super, super dangerous. Lincoln Riley, no matter what we say about him, Lincoln Riley's going to figure out the offense. Gary Patterson as your DC, whatever steps forward, these could become giant. You got to have talent, but they'll be prepped. They'll be out there in that 4-2-5 and just absolutely in the right spot every single snap, I promise you. What happens from there, am I bigger, stronger, faster, and whatever, but they will be well coached. They are my number 14 team in the Chuck Oliver Show countdown of the preseason top 20. Southern Cal, team number 14, and that will be Ryan Abraham joining us again in hour two. All right, short break, and Heath and I will start this next.
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1: It's Tuesday. We're talking college football, and that means hour one. We're doing that right, with Dave Bartu. He comes up bottom of this hour. It's going to be an awesome combo, like it always is. I've talked about Marcus Lattimore before, his freshman year versus Florida, his freshman season just in general. But then the night he had versus Florida down in Gainesville, it's middle of November. And to clinch a spot in the SEC championship game, which had never happened before nor since, he carried the ball 40 times against a really good Florida defense and scored 3 touchdowns. There's your money. My gosh. I've talked about that before, and folks under 30, coworkers, whomever, they hear this and look at me like I'm talking about a character from the Old Testament. I promise you what I see at Florida right now with Jaden Ball. Yeah. I just watched him at media days, walk up, sit down, put the headset on. And when he started talking, it wasn't like I was looking at an NFL running. It was like I was looking at an NFL running back. And I'm talking about physically the body that's sitting there and ready to play in the SEC, and they're deep. So if not for, I promise you that in 2010, South Carolina, I mean, they could throw the ball downfield, but it's not really what they wanted to do. They wanted to turn around and hand it to that guy. With all the weapons Florida has on the outside, and then also the depth, and then what we at running back and what we do today offensively, specifically, like they want to get Jaden Ball. If he's going to get extra touches, they want him catching the ball. I will not be on the air for a week if Jaden Ball gets 40 carries in an SEC game this year. I will sit out an entire week if that happens. I don't believe with Marcus Lattimore, I was like, yeah, I can see that happening. Carnell Williams back in the day, like there are some guys you look at and go, yeah, of course. Jaden Ball could do it. Jaden Ball's not going to do it. And so it's not only kids, they're different than that. And I don't know that they are. I know that everything around the kids are different. Everything else around them. Offensive line splits are different. I mean, like everything literally they're trying to get done on that side of the ball. So Jaden Ball could do it, but he won't get anywhere close. Heath, will you have to be hosting for a week during the season, do you believe, or am I safe? I think I'm safe.
2: I mean, there's always a chance you get shingles or something. But I think in the case of what I have to do it because of that particular wager on your part, I think I'm probably good. Yeah.
1: Okay. Rickets, we don't know, but otherwise.
2: Yeah. I don't think anybody's getting 40 carries in a year. And part of it too is the timing, Chuck, just the way the clock works now. I think it's harder than ever too for a guy to get 40 carries, even if you're the kind of team that want to give a guy 40 carries. Yeah. So yeah, I think you're safe on that. Chuck, did you perchance find your way to the SEC Network last night for the start of the Marty and McGee talking season thing they do every year?
1: No, I'd heard about the squeaking door they had that they finally got figured out, but I don't know about the content of the show.
2: Yeah, this is every year, for those unfamiliar somehow, the SEC Network, Marty Smith and Ryan McGee together sat down in a room with all the SEC coaches rolling through at SEC Media Days. Yeah. And the idea is to, you know, get a little guy talk time with them, not just, hey, how's your depth chart looking, coach? But, you know, talk to them about some other stuff. Well, last night was the Lane sit down. And they, as they pointed out correctly, both kind of have a big role in Lane's story in the last year and change, because it was Ryan McGee who was the one with the documentary that told anybody who'd listen about how Lane had found his inner bliss and happiness, and Oxford, he needed Oxford as much as Oxford needed him, and on and on and on, which did not exactly look amazing in the light of what happened in November and December. And then, of course, it was Marty Smith who was basically stuck for some camped. Unlimited time trapped.
1: It was like you in Omaha.
2: Yeah, trapped in Oxford saying, Lane, do something. I don't care what you do. Retire football, join the Winnipeg Blue Bombers, just do something, brother. Yeah. Let me leave here.
1: Yeah, they kept throwing to him, and I was like, he didn't have anything 5 minutes ago. Nope, he still doesn't have anything. I was like, poor Marty, but he was embedded, I believe.
2: And so, again, both of them, as genial and polite and Southern as they could be, are basically giving Lane, what the heck, man? And he trots it all out again. He's bad with breakups and why is it for me to take another job? I mean, I can mean what I say. And also, Chuck, I'm a media member. I should never say this. Lane, stop talking. Just stop talking about this. Talk about your quarterbacks all you want. Literally, that just say, I've said everything I'm going to say. Oxford, we loved you. Thanks for the experience. I'm coaching LSU. Stop talking about this. My Lord, man. It was rough.
1: Yeah, sometimes, you know, that phrase, less is more. Sometimes, no, less is the only right answer. What you have to do to win is nothing. So start doing nothing.
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0: 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It's the Chuck Oliver Show on Southern Sports Today.
1: It's Tuesday. We're dealing out college football conversation all across the network. There's this place in Arizona, and then they have a satellite, so it goes there and then up, and then now it's everywhere. So that's kind of how this thing works. There's a podcast. There's a digital. You can get all of it. And at this time each week, you get our best buddy from College Football Matrix. It's Dave Bartu. Dave, how's your Tuesday in the Pacific Northwest?
2: Dude, it is absolutely flat out, bug-free, humidity-free, heat index-free, gorgeous this morning.
1: Yeah, I think right now in Georgia, I've got 92 and 92.
2: Yeah, I got all the windows open, and I think it's 61, and the sun's up.
1: Yeah, not so much here.
2: No.
1: Tell me quickly, what is the next, I'll say hunting season that opens? The excuse to pick up a bow and arrow or, something more powerful or what?
2: Yeah, no, it's bow and arrow. It's archery season. Last Saturday of this month, man, I mean, we're talking 17 days right now. So, yeah, this guy's about to it used to be I disappear. But now with, you know, towers everywhere and Starlink, there really ain't,
1: there's really off the grid don't exist.
2: Oh my God. This one really cracked me up. Oh my gosh. It was like, I remember this clear as day too. I could take you literally to the spot on the mountain I was at, and it was really early in the morning. And I was about 2 miles in from the truck, and it's about 5:45, just getting light, and I feel my phone buzz. Who is calling me? And I look down, and it's AD. Hey.
1: Fantastic.
2: I'm about to go on the air. Talk to Feinbaum. You got some cool data points for me?
1: That's fabulous. Thank God for satellite phones.
2: Oh my gosh. I was tickled pink, right? You know, like it's like, you know, a guy that comes to somebody's mind to ask about a data point or some ideas, something fun, right? Inside the data. Let's call this guy. And I'm sitting there like this, I'm whispering, you know, and I know there ain't no elk around, but it's just, you're in the woods, you're hunting, whisper. Oh, man, that one cracked me up, buddy.
1: You know, it's funny because as you're telling that story, I'm thinking that's basically we do the same thing. We just put it on the air live. Hey, man, give us some data points.
2: It really is. It's just like you and me. It's like, okay, what, Dave, what's something interesting we can talk about? You got something? You know, here's the topic.
1: I want to talk about AI, the ones and zeros, the hard drive, whatever it is you use. Yeah. MatrixEdgeAI.com. We talk college football here, but the NFL projection modeling site for sports bettors, fantasy football, prop bets, other NFL sort of content. It is comprehensive, and it is a specific individual report for each NFL team. Dave, my goodness.
2: Oh, it is. Well, with AI, I can go through more data faster than, I mean, I get irritated when it takes more than a minute to do something that would have taken me days to do. Now, the one thing when I'm talking about AI is I want to make this really, really clear to listeners. It is stupid. It can't think on its own. It needs 100% direction. So the reason I love it is anything I can create in my mind, and Chuck, you know that creativity is one of my favorite things when it comes down to football and the angles I take. It can make my imagination come to life. And it can test everything. It can test 10 years of NFL or college football in a matter of minutes. And so I just felt, because the NFL is so, the continuity is there, right? We got 32 teams. They're all not very far apart. I was like, okay, this is a great way to, I can build models with data. And everybody loves sports betting. Come on. You know, I mean, whether it's totals, whether it's sides, spreads, you know, player props, yards, you name it. And I was like, there's got to be a way to beat the DraftKings and the FanDuels week in and week out. And so that's exactly the kind. It's just a giant projection website on the NFL. And so I've trained it to project anything. Actually, I've trained it so much. Chuck, you can go on to its Twitter account right now, and you can ask it a question about the Green Bay Packers or any NFL record or anything, and it will answer it for you. I wouldn't even have to pick up a finger. It'll just answer it because it has every media guide in the NFL, and it can read all of them in 30 seconds and give you an answer. So the website's great because the amount of data is in there. I sent you the reports.
1: Oh, I saw them.
2: Pick any game, any team. The big discovery yesterday was that modeling passing yards is if it had high confidence. There was 91 games in the last 3 years that had high confidence the quarterback was going over the passing yards. It went 61-30 on a 3-year back test.
1: Dang, stronger than garlic.
2: It is 67%. Yeah, we're riding that one all season.
1: 52.4, I believe, is what you need to cover the VIG.
2: Yep, if it's minus 110, you need to be at 52.4, and anybody will tell you anything over 60%.
1: Oh, that's sorcery.
2: It is, and right now it has created 4 buckets for me just in quarterback player props only. Quarterback player props only. There's 4 buckets over 60% over 3 years. So, yeah, I am super excited. If you bet the NFL, if you play fantasy in the NFL, if you do anything in the NFL that you want a projection, the price will probably go up in the future. But if you want to be a legacy subscriber, it's $5 a month, matrixedgeai.com. Check it out. I'm just absolutely tickled pink where we're at with it.
1: And that's not 5 times 32. That's $5, and I get all 32 teams, right?
2: No, you get the whole website. You get access to everything.
1: Snap!
2: Right? I mean, so it's not just the reports. It's going to be the weekly picks, like, you know, week one, okay? Drake May at Seattle. Whatever number pops up for DraftKings or FanDuel, bet his under yards. That profile has won 71% of the time in week one over the last 3 years. You're going to get stuff like that. And then you're going to get articles that my mind creates, like, how good is Raheem Morris?
1: Give me a comment. He keeps getting hired as a DC. That has to be there has to be some value or thread there. Give me a review of Raheem Morris.
2: I think Raheem Morris is incredibly smart. I haven't met him. Don't know him. Okay. But I looked at his profile, and I think he is incredibly smart. Now, actually, all these guys in the NFL, Chuck, I mean, you and I both know, fans may not realize this, the worst coach in the NFL is football brilliant. The worst guy is football brilliant. But I think Raheem has the charisma and the knowledge to talk his way into jobs. But I wanted to know who he was on paper because I didn't really understand it. The eye test, you know, what I saw year over year when he was a defensive coordinator didn't meet my eye test. And so, and this is one of the data points where you can back test really fast. You know, you type in the computer, okay, give me Raheem Morris. You know, I've already done his whole career. What has he done? Raheem Morris, this is going to blow your mind. It blew my mind. That's why I wrote an article on it. Raheem Morris has been a defensive coordinator, calling plays for 8 years in the NFL. Eight. Every single one, whether he took over the defense, like with the Rams, and won a Super Bowl, or year over year, his previous defense. His defense, 8 consecutive years, has never improved year over year. Not once. He has never, ever in his career improved the scoring efficiency of an NFL defense from what he took over or what he did the year before. Astonishing.
1: That doesn't seem possible. Even on the wave of a career, like a kid peaking and cresting in his career, and you get his age 27, 28 season.
2: Yeah.
1: It has to happen at some point that you get better.
2: Right. Now, if the Cowboys had hired him, he'd get better this year because they were number 32 last year. But the numbers say he'd probably make him number 33 somehow. But even when he was, because a lot of people gravitate toward when he won the Super Bowl with the Rams. Okay. Everybody, defensive, right? You remember, right? And was the defense good?
1: Arthur Blank did.
2: Number five. That was the fifth best scoring efficiency defense in the entire league that year. Won a ring. He's an awesome defensive coordinator. What people seem to forget is that was by far and away the number one defense the year before. It decayed 21% in efficiency. Yeah, still number five, still won a Super Bowl, but it was nowhere close to the numbers it put up the year before. So, as a person raised in the Pacific Northwest, whose first football team ever was a fan of was the L.A. Rams because my parents babysat for Maxie Vaughn and Merlin Olsen.
1: Oh, wow.
2: Good luck, Niners. With Raheem Morris. I expect the Niners to have a worse defense this year than last year.
1: Folks, we talk college with him almost exclusively, but I ran my finger across this list of files. I now have in front of me a week 11, 2026 projection, Detroit Lions at Tampa Bay Buccaneers. It's math, it's numbers, and if you run enough of them, it's like a roulette wheel. And so when you find something that is not 50-50 or 33.3, when you find something that is supposed to be a coin flip and it's in the 60s, 70s, 80s, that's what Dave's talking about. That's far more than a trend. All right, we're going to take a – by the way, Dave, before we break, tell everybody how they can get in touch for this information again.
2: Oh, yeah. Well, number one, just, you know, you follow me, CFP Matrix. There's the direct messages are open, but it's MatrixEdgeAI.com, MatrixEdgeAI on Twitter and all social medias. And that's how you get a hold of it. And, let's come back out of the break. We can talk some college football, and I'll give you a nugget on Atlanta Falcons' new head coach, Kevin Stefanski.
1: Oy vey. All right, we're going to take a quick break. Come back next.
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1: I don't know if everybody wants to work. And like, I mean, God bless them. But I don't know if every fired head coach or head coach under heat who goes palms out, I quit. I don't know if they want to work again. So there are a lot of guys who, and he just quit coaching. You know, John Chavis, I think he was done with it. Maybe he was DC at Arkansas at the end, and he was like, I'm done. I think there are a lot of head coaches who, I mean, at stellar reps as coordinators that are about to be unemployed as head coaches, at least. And I don't know all of them would want to be coordinators, but I know some of them will. Folks, I was doing Conference USA back when Rick Stockstill was the head coach. And that was a 6-win, 7-win team almost every year with very little variance. And the folks in Murfreesboro were okay with that, it seemed, until there were some variance, and then they weren't okay with it. So they whacked Rick Stockstill after like 20 years and hired Derek Mason. I had an SEC head coach tell me Derek Mason's the greatest DC on the planet. If that's true, he ain't the greatest head coach on the planet. And so I don't know if he would want to work, but I think he's going to be available for hire. He's only in his mid-50s. Let's bring on a guy who, again, he knows all what's real when it comes to the hiring cycle and what people really look for and who's in the mix. Dave Bartu from CFP Matrix. Dave, give everybody the text line in case anybody wants to get in touch with you with their own questions.
2: Oh, yeah. Fire it up, 971-217-8419. Anybody listening that I didn't get back to yet, I apologize. The inbox gets a little full. Sometime I get a little busy, so I don't ignore you on purpose. But I love, I am a football junkie, so, I love the feedback. And now you can even ask me NFL questions, I guess. Open that Pandora's box, Chuck.
1: Fantastic. Fantastic. We're going to talk about some high profile potential coordinators in a second. You said you had a nugget about the Atlanta Falcons from the NFL. I'll take a nugget.
2: Oh, yes, yes. I was doing a breakdown, and I saw the numbers. I'm like, wow, Cleveland had the worst offense 2 years in a row. Kevin Stefanski called the worst offense in the NFL for 2 years in a row. I'm like, how bad is that? So I looked back over the last 16 years, back to 2010. There is no play caller that has gone back-to-back 32-32 in the NFL in 16 years, except Kevin Stefanski. And the Falcons said, yeah, we think you can take us to a Super Bowl. Good luck with that.
1: It's interesting because I immediately want to shout back, oh, yeah, but he had a crazy owner and he had a bad quarterback situation. There are a lot of head coaches who have had crazy owners and bad quarterback situations, and by your statistics, you're saying, and every one of those guys figured out how to not be last 2 years in a row.
2: Yeah, exactly. There's big, you and I can go through, there's more bad owners and more bad quarterback situations than there are good and good. You and I both know that in the NFL. Yet somehow, in spite of all of it, Kevin was able to go back
1: to 32-32.
2: Boy. Right? Just, yeah.
1: All right.
2: Unbelievable. And it's not the bad. It's that Atlanta said, oh, this is a good guy to hire us for play calls. So they're hoping to catch the old Stefanski, but the new one, ooh, the

0: floor's bad, brother.
1: All right, let's talk about some head coaches in college who I think will be available. I don't know if they'll take another job because, you know, you get broke off some fat stacks and maybe you just want to go to the beach. Tell me the real about Derek Mason as a defensive coordinator, because as a head coach, I don't believe, my observation has been at Vandy and now at Middle Tennessee, especially PU. But as a DC, he's got a stellar rep.
0: Oh my gosh. You know something? I remember Derek Mason before I really got into the data into 2028. That's about the time. Derek Mason was at Stanford and he was the only human being that, unless you had the talent to do it, unless you had the elite athletes to do it, he was the only coach that I saw ever bottle up Chip Kelly when Chip Kelly was ripping at Oregon. And Derek Mason had the ability to stop every kind of offense, fast, slow, run, pass. And you look at his defenses at Vanderbilt, I mean, you know, it was a race to 13. So once you got to 13, you beat him. Because you couldn't put an offense on the field to save his life, right? But he could still stop guys at will as a defensive coordinator. So as a DC, I think he's one of the most brilliant minds in football. As a head coach, Middle Tennessee State hiring him is one of the biggest self-inflicted wounds of the last 15 years.
1: Wow.
0: Because the numbers show, I actually did an article on it in my college football website, cause people were asking about it. You know, who are the worst hires, that could have been avoided in the numbers, right? Who did we see coming? Cause a lot of them you don't see coming. And with Derek, he was so bad at Vanderbilt, you didn't need to hire him, right? And so there's the Big 12 self-inflicted wounds. Now, Derek isn't the worst, but look, at Vanderbilt, the number said he was minus 1.28 games a year. So basically, wins above replacement.
1: That's gruesome.
0: He lost an extra game and a quarter a year, every year, below talent at Vanderbilt. Yet Middle Tennessee State said, oh, this is our guy, and right now for his career at Middle Tennessee State, he has posted an average of minus 1.83 games a year. So not only was he bad at Vanderbilt, he has been worse at Middle Tennessee State, and that was 100% avoidable.
1: Wow. I'm going to ask about one more guy before we go today. We'll get around to these. We've got more time, but one more guy today, Luke Fickell. Now, I'm going to say he's young. You have to do something every day. That could be going into media. I don't know. But if he's available, which I think he's going to be available, if he's available come November, December as a DC, what is the real when it comes to Luke Fickell?
0: There's a lot to unpack there because I think Wisconsin could be good this year. They played a lot of close games last year. They were right on the edge, but new AD, and we all know how that ends.
1: I think
0: he's already as good as fired. Jason Eck will replace him. But as a DC, I don't really know because I wasn't even sure if he was the play caller at Ohio State. He, of all the guys that are on the hot seat, and Mike Norvell has put up some amazing offenses, right? Somebody's going to gobble him up in 2 seconds. But Luke Fickell, I don't know where he goes. Somebody will take a flyer on him, but there's not much data that says he's a good coordinator. He had a great run at Cincinnati, and that's about it. So he's kind of an enigma for me when I look at him on paper about what's going to end up and where. He'll stick around, but I don't know how good he's going to be as a DC.
1: Knowing what you don't know, that's rare to hear in the business world. I appreciate the candor there. I mean, also, you said your big job is to help people avoid the giant hole in the sidewalk. And so, unless that's what he looks like, you probably wouldn't identify him as such. Dave, I appreciate you as always. HempForPros.com. I'm taking the lights out drop with me to New Orleans, tomorrow. Always appreciate it. 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
1: Legal in all 50. We'll do it again in 7 days. Thank you, Dave.
0: Boom.
1: 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And they're fantastic, especially for out of town traveling and maybe want a little assistance that way. All natural, and it's wonderful stuff. So I appreciate Dave coming on every single week. All right. Look on your calendar. What do you see? The whole month of August. And I'm going to tell you one day that the Chuck Oliver Show is going to be broadcasting live from Harris Cherokee in Cherokee, North Carolina. But you can go there or Harris Valley River in Murphy anytime you want. 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Whenever we're there, yeah, it's going to be a fun time. Caesar Sportsbook, even in one of the fan caves. 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
8: It's Tuesday on the Chuck Oliver Show. We are having a fantastic time talking college football because the season, it's practically here. I'm going to do the math. Let's see, 2 weeks from Saturday? I think that's what it is. 2 weeks from Saturday, which means we're only a week away from game week prep. That's going to be awesome. So Dave Bartu, our weekly visit, fantastic stuff. I got more coaches I want to cover before the season gets here because there are some folks I've got a list of, honestly, it's not the hot seat. I don't view it that way. They're all going to get broke off and then be available for hire. If they, like Gus Malzahn, I don't think he chooses to be hired. I think he's hanging around the Auburn program trying to be a resource and help and give back. And he's like, he gave me $21 million to go. I think that's what he's doing. He could be hired somewhere. If Mike Norvell gets fired, they got to deliver that check on a flatbed truck. So I don't fault the guy. If you put yourself in position and you work in an industry where that could be the outcome, hey, you suck at your job. Here's $54 million. And didn't Brian Kelly get $54 million? Heath, was it 54 or 58 or whatever he got?
9: It's something in that neighborhood. Yeah. I don't know if they negotiated anything down at all or not.
8: That was the thing. They wanted to, well, we're not sure we're going to pay you. I'm getting every dollar of it. And he did. It's 50 couple million dollars. If you put yourself in a position to do that, you can go in the media like Brian Kelly. He could be coaching somewhere right now if he wanted. You could be a consultant for no money. Like Gus Malzahn's like, no, I'm fine. Mike Norvell, dang right he'd be snapped up as an offensive coordinator and play caller. Hey, come lay hands on that side of the ball, please. I don't know if he will. I think Jeff Lebby will. I think Luke Fickell will get the opportunity. And I don't mean like media and it's the game of the week on the Big Ten Network. So that's why I wanted to ask Dave about so many of those guys. Dave Aranda's going to get fired, I believe. And I'm excited about the potential. We asked Zach Abelverde, was it yesterday maybe? Or I think it was yesterday, about DJ Lagway. And he immediately said, absolutely, he can be an impact guy. Said he wasn't even at his best because he was a true freshman. And the 6-1, we all know about that, and the big wins, and boy, that was true. And so there was a lot to really love about DJ. And then last year, it was nothing. Like, it was a void. January through mid-August basically didn't exist for DJ Lagway. It's kind of hard for a quarterback who starts in the SEC with an imperfect team and possibly not great coaching to overcome that if he hadn't had any work. And even then, he still wasn't 100%, but he was cleared and he was 100%-ish enough. So it turns out how it turns out. But he looked really awful at times last year. Well, now Dave Aranda's saving his job with DJ Lagway. Can that happen? I don't think it's going to happen. Can, could, possibly, maybe. What's the angle? What would it take? How much? That's other stuff. I don't think it's going to happen. And so Dave Aranda would be available for hire. I don't know. Maybe he wants to keep coaching. Like I said, you have to do something. Dave Aranda's 48 or 40, late 40s. You have to do something every day. I don't know if Dave Aranda really projects to, media firestorm. I don't think that that's really going to be what's next for him. But if he's available as a defensive coordinator, I don't believe he just rode the defense in Baton Rouge. I think he may have coached to the offense and what he knew they were going to do. But no, his contributions at LSU, huge, big deal. Absolutely, he was part of that, no doubt. Heath, what's going on?
9: All right, so Chuck, the court ruling that came down in Colorado, as we talked about 10 days ago, that came down on a Friday that said everybody that has not played a fifth year, if you are a class of 22 person, you have played 4 years but not a fifth year, did not use a redshirt year, whatnot, you get a fifth year across the board. Some schools have been aggressive in saying, let's take advantage of it. Some schools have been a little more reluctant to do it. And some schools may just not have guys that qualify, because until somebody goes and files a suit about that, at least the way it's written right now, basically, you can only return to your old school. You can't, there is no portal for you to jump into. So unless you put your name in the portal, despite the fact you had no reason to believe that there was any ability to play anymore, unless you did that, you can't transfer. Now, again, if somebody goes to court on that, will they win? Who knows? But at the moment, the NCAA takes another L on this one. They filed an emergency motion for administrative stay, saying, we're going to win on appeal, so don't let all these kids come back and start playing while we wait to beat you on appeal.
8: Trust us.
9: Go figure. The judge, who is, of course, the same judge who put the ruling down in the first place, did not, in fact, go with the strategy of, no, dummy, you're going to lose on appeal, so don't put your ruling into effect after all. So now that that's happened, now that no emergency appeal has been granted, I think we're starting to see, Chuck, some people say, okay, well, we're going to at least pursue this if it's worth it to us. Because the reality is, if you don't do it now, you got to get these kids enrolled and you got to get them starting to integrate into your program. If you don't do it now, yes, you might lose them 2 weeks from now, 2 months from now, who knows. But if you don't do it now, you're probably missing the opportunity to do it if you're a football program. So Mississippi State, according to reports, has initiated the process of a couple of guys returning, Malik Silla and Jerron Manning, both on campus and apparently going to return, according to reports, because of this in Colorado. So you're talking about the guy who led you in tackles for losses last year, and Silla, and a guy who's got 21 starts. I mean, Chuck, this is the kind of program that could benefit enormously. Yep. I don't think there simply aren't that many programs that have guys that were good enough to help, but also not good enough to be in an NFL camp right now. There aren't that many of them around. But a program like Mississippi State, where these are guys that, hey, they're not great, but they're guys that are productive players for a team that needs as many productive players as it can get, these are going to be the programs that really benefit from this. It's not the kind of thing that's going to swing a national title one way or the other, even though we talked about Indiana has added a couple of bodies that'll help, but it's not Texas getting an offensive lineman back that's going to be the impact of this. It's going to be programs like Mississippi State that get these kids they never thought they were going to have. It's a lot better than what they would have had for depth.
8: Yeah, I just saw, did you see this? Arizona got their leading rusher from last season back, as well as a starter on defense coming back. And it's weird, Heath, because you're describing the sweet spot for a lot of these programs. The kid was good enough
10: to play for us as a true freshman or someone of that level for a true freshman. And so he didn't get drafted, but he has used all his eligibility. If somebody was a seventh round draft pick and signed a contract, you could have been a much better player. There are kids who played four seasons over the past four calendar years, and they were a first round draft pick. Like, they can't come back. It's only that small subset of guys who lost all their eligibility in, quote, just 4 years, if they go back to the program that they just left. So it's not everybody, but it's a big giant, a program like Arizona getting their leading rusher and a starter on defense back. That's huge.
9: Yeah. And I'm waiting to see too, Chuck, because again, we're at a point where you feel like nothing is ever really completely over. So I sooner here, we're going to start to have the first cuts out of training camp for some of these teams. And I do wonder, especially undrafted free agents that did not get big money to be a draft pick. Very rarely at this point do draft picks get cut the first year. Some of them do, but most draft picks get at least 1 year with a team before they get cut loose. I do wonder who's going to be that first group of undrafted free agents that didn't make any money from the NFL that says, hey, I might as well take a swing at this. Can I get a local judge to say, heck yeah, you can come back to good old State U? You know it's coming. Just who's going to do it first and who thinks they've got an advantageous court to do it with?
10: Yeah, you're going to be looking for a signed contract that is a declaration that I am no longer amateur. I'm a pro, and that is probably what a lot of this is going to lean on, I think.
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1: Chuck Oliver Show rolling along on this fabulous Tuesday, talking college football, and it's practically game week, especially for teams playing week zero. Remember, they got an early start on things, which means a little deeper into camp, more of an observation. We're going to talk on field and what we'll see, but I began the show today saying, why do we care? I've had so many people, hey, Gary Patterson, what do you think about him? Why do we care? Like, we're not going to eat wings with Gary Patterson. It doesn't matter if he's pleasant or if he's Stevie Wonder or somewhere in between. He's not our buddy. But everybody wants to know how the Gary Patterson thing's working out. I want to know more about the defense. We'll cover it all. Let's welcome on right now from 247. Consume him in the digital world, USCfootball.com. It's Ryan Abraham. Ryan, how's your Tuesday morning?
2: It's going pretty good, Chuck. And, I wouldn't mind having wings with Gary Patterson. He's a delightful guy. He's a lot of fun. He tells a lot of stories. So if you can run a defense, that's great. But if you just want to hang out with him and have a beer, it seems like he'd be a pretty good guy for that, too.
1: See, that is not the gin pop reputation of him. And I'll scratch the itch. I'll answer with, oh, Gary Patterson, how's that working out? Because I encountered him a couple of times. Once was at a bowl game, once other time. And I was like, I'm not a lifelong friend with him. And as long as, he doesn't suffer fools, don't waste his time. But I didn't find him offensive. But he has that overwhelming reputation. And I was just wondering if it's different as a coordinator versus the head coach, maybe.
2: It's funny because when it was announced, we were sort of like, okay, I don't know if this is going to work. Big egos, he's a Hall of Fame head coach, and then he's going to work with Lincoln Riley. We haven't seen him really work with people like that before. And he's been out of the game for a while, but man, you see him, he doesn't seem like a 66-year-old guy or whatever he is. He's bounding around practice, working with the DBs on their footwork or the defensive linemen on their hand placement. He'll walk by the media and make a joke. When you ask a question, he'll tell you stories about all kinds of stuff. He just seems really happy to be there. And it's funny, the other day he was talking and he said to his wife, his wife thinks herself as the mistress because he just loves football. And he's in the office before, when it's dark, he's leaving the office when it's dark. He just loves this. And so being away for a while, it seems like this has rejuvenated him. And, I think as that coordinator role, we weren't sure how it was going to work out, but I think he's embraced it so far. And I think the people around USC are pleasantly optimistic that this is going to work out okay.
1: All right. When I hear something from the first day or two of camp that this freshman looked good, he got loose on a deep route, I'm like, stop talking. Let's get to week one. When I hear that a team that was really hurt with injuries on the O-line last year and thus wound up starting a whole bunch of guys, but they're supposed to have everybody back and they lose Killian O'Connor, I was like, okay, that's different. I care about that. And he's going for the season. Talk about him and his injury, but then also you've got to pivot. What does the line do post Killian O'Connor?
2: Yeah, I think, when Zach Hansen took over, there were some good pieces in the cupboard for him to work with, but the injuries just kept coming. They had to move guys around. There was never like the same lineup from week to week, it seemed. And Killian O'Connor, former walk-on, emerged as a guy that was steady in that center spot, and they just felt like, okay, this is someone we can work with. But, in the offseason, there was talk of, hey, for the get through the Big Ten schedule, we might need a bigger body there. And they moved Tobias Raymond, and he got to play a bunch of center in the spring. And so there was some talk that maybe he would plant, even though, returning starters. There's five returning starters, but I don't think outside of like Elijah Page, anybody was set in that spot to return coming through. So you would love to have a guy like that back, at least for depth, if he wasn't even going to end up being the starter. And he was certainly steady at that center spot. But I think they feel like Will Washer or Tobias Raymond can kind of come in and fill that spot. But it's great that the more experience you can have on the line is better. And they had so much. They did well without having guys just kind of – they had guys thrust into positions last year. But you'd like to have a little more stability. It's good they still have four guys with a lot of starting experience. But losing O'Connor could be big, but I think they feel like they have a good way to replace him and have, like, the offensive line not really miss much of a beat.
1: Okay. Anybody who gets a five, and you don't even, I mean, have to figure him into the two deep if you don't want to, but I just want to know about the pursuit and the capture. When you get a number one tackle in America, five-star offensive tackle, that's a philosophy. Like, we're going to invest in the high school kids as well. And I know he did, big class coming in, but they got the number one tackle in America. Might he see the field this year? Because it's a different time when kids got a paycheck attached to them.
2: Yeah, I mean, there's from IMG of Kenai Pepe and also Brett Colajay, who both got rave reviews this spring. And so I think there are some options there. And that's part of the reason why we talked about that there was five offensive line starters coming back, but they weren't guaranteed to get a spot. And we've seen Pepe work out at the right tackle position. And, you know, if Tobias Raymond is the guy moving to center, that could open up some other opportunities. You got guys moving around. So I think it gives them a chance. And I think there's more depth, I think, that they've had on the offensive line than, you know, since Lincoln Riley has got there, and just having those options. I think you have to trust, you know, the offensive line coach Zach Hansen to kind of figure out the right way to go. Because, you know, this isn't the defensive line. You're not rotating guys in and out. They, you know, the old cliche is, like, you know, it's like five fingers on a hand. They all have to work together. So I think these weeks, these fall camp is when they're trying to figure out, okay, who's going to go where, who works best with everybody else. But I think Pepe has a real chance. And when you're paying those guys a lot of money coming out of high school, and if there's an opportunity to get them on the field, you want to. So we'll see how that. There's going to be a scrimmage this week, Chuck, so we'll be able to maybe check out some where, you know, what some of the rotations are. But I think he's a real threat to try to get into that right tackle spot for USC.
1: So one of my first memories, I have a real faint, fuzzy vision of Lynn Swann playing at USC and Keyshawn all the way up first overall pick. So, like, I've seen great, great receivers there. Good Lord, Mekhi Lemon. But he's gone now. So this was a nice pivot. Let's go take NC State's lead receiver. Let's go take Utah's lead receiver. What is the perimeter? Because I think I know about the quarterback. What's the perimeter going to look like?
2: Yeah, so I think they love Tanner Hines, and he's maybe in a similar spot to where, like, a Mekhi Lemon was, where, you know, the main guys are not playing the bowl game or get hurt late in the season. You get to see a lot more of the young guy, and I think that was Hines last year and has really shined. We haven't seen him much this fall, so hopefully he's going to be able to come back. But I think he's going to be the clear number one. But I love Terrell Anderson coming out of NC State. It's just one of those things when you get out to watch practice and you see guys catching balls and just someone kind of stands out like, okay, he looks like a dude. And that when I looked at Anderson making plays, I was like, okay, that guy looks like he can play tackle football. And you watch his tape, you're like, okay, that makes a lot of sense. And, Zacharias Williams, when he came over from Utah, I think Kyle Whittingham said he was going to be their number one guy. Didn't really get to do much last year, was injured, but I think they're really high on him. He could certainly be in the starting lineup. And a couple of young guys that have excelled, you know, Trent Mosley came in the spring, and everyone's like, whoa, that guy is popping. And then the one guy that wasn't an early enrollee, Booby Feaster, he's coming, and just in the first week or so of camp has turned a lot of heads too. So I think they've got some options. You're not exactly sure, you know, which one. You know, you lose two big guys that went to the NFL, and Lemon and Jacoby Wayne last year. So they're going to need a few guys to step in and fill in, but they seem like they have the right pieces there. It'll just be about which ones they want to work in and who works with Jaden Maiava the best and who he kind of favors when he's back there looking for targets.
1: Okay. I've been in some stadiums where they put up all conference banners. Our player, he was an all conference player twice. They don't actually do that in the LA Coliseum. You got to win a Heisman. Tell me about the blue sky for Jaden Maiava.
2: You know, if you're going to be a third-year returning quarterback for Lincoln Riley and a very, very talented team and an offense that has the capability of, you know, doing great things, and he's the leading pass returner in the Big Ten, certainly he's got a chance to go to New York and be in the Heisman, you know, conversation. They have a really tough schedule. If he plays well against, like, an Oregon, Ohio State, Indiana, teams like that on the road against Penn State, you're going to make a name for yourself. I think being the USC quarterback, certainly they have the most Heismans of any program. They got eight of them, and they just put them on display in the new Bloom Center. He's got a chance, and I think we saw in year two, he really raised the floor. When we first saw him in 2024, it was kind of a high ceiling, low floor thing. I think last year they raised the floor a lot. If he can take a couple more steps forward and, you know, year three and Lincoln Riley's offense, I think they have a, he's got a real shot. You know, they're going to have to they were a lead offense last year. I think they have to do the same thing. I don't know if he has to get, significantly better, but if the defense is better and they're winning some games, I think he's certainly going to get some attention. He puts up the numbers, and I think he can get that. And if the team is better, then I think, okay, that's someone that people are going to take seriously for the Heisman.
1: King Miller's not a walk-on anymore, is he? He earned it, I think. Okay. So he's on full scholarly.
2: Yeah, it's funny. Now they do the scholarships are weird. You can give partials and everything. But, yeah, for our understanding, he's back. I mean, he was one of the coolest stories in college football last year. Where you have, Eli Sanders and Wayman Jordan, and they both get hurt in the same game. And then you see, they have this walk-on coming in and play against Michigan, like a helmet team. And he's juking guys and making plays. So that was pretty wild to see him. And now they have Wayman Jordan back. And Lincoln Riley really loves the 1-2 punch with King Miller and Wayman Jordan. He was asked about, hey, is this going to be the best running back duo you've had? And he said they have the potential to do that. And he coached, Samaje Perine and Joe Mixon when he was at Oklahoma. So he really likes that duo.
1: All right, last thing, and I have to do this. This is regular now. I say, you don't cover him anymore, but we're on in Baton Rouge. We're on in places throughout Louisiana. Tell any Tiger fan listening, Husan Longstreet, he was supposed to be the starter in 27. Like, that was projected, correct?
2: Yeah, he was, and it was kind of interesting. He goes from a position where he was going to be, the clear backup, but, the path to starting was there, and it kind of goes to a similar situation in LSU. But, I mean, you like the arm talent. You like what, his leadership. He didn't seem like when he came in as a freshman, you're like, all right, this guy looks like if there was an injury at the start, it didn't seem like the coaching staff was all that worried that he was going to be a huge drop-off there. So, now he's got three guys, I guess two other guys he's competing with at LSU, but it'll be interesting to see. Lane Kiffin obviously is a genius with all that stuff, and he gets to learn from Lincoln Riley a little bit, gets to learn from Lane Kiffin, and if he gets his shot next year or whatever, I mean, I think there's no reason why he can't be a star in this league.
1: It's wonderful insight, folks. Go to 247, it's uscfootball.com. Thank you so much, Ryan.
2: Thanks, Chuck.
1: All right, we're going to take a quick break, roll along next.
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0: It's always college football time in the South. 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
1: All week, all year, it's all college football. Chuck Oliver Show across the network. Been doing the show since 2014. It's 2 hours of college football talk. 9 states, 71 sticks. It's a wonderful, wonderful blessing. You don't see things like it's been going on in Ann Arbor recently. And I mean like really recently. I don't mean like like a head coach in power conference football being arrested for stalking and home invasion. I'm not talking about that stuff. I'm talking about an AD who under his watch, national championships in football, men's basketball, played for a College World Series title, a bunch of other national titles. He's out. A basketball head coach that showed up like 15 minutes ago wins a natty. He's gone. That just doesn't happen. Not at a place like Michigan. And part of the reason is because Michigan and like 10 other places, they're all tied for first, like as the best job you can have. They're in the right conference. They've got the history, the money, all of this stuff. So they're tied for first. You don't leave that to go to Florida. You don't leave Florida to go to Texas. All these places are tied for first. Michigan's had a lot of turnover. So we'll talk the approaching season as well as some big picture. Let's welcome on right now a name you know from Rise to the Victors Pod. It's on Blue by 90. It is Trevor McHugh. Welcome, brother. How's the day?
2: Going good, Chuck. Good to hear you.
1: I appreciate you coming on, because there's a lot of big picture change that has happened. We're going to talk Bryce Underwood and what's about to happen in 2 or 3 weeks, but, were you surprised at Ward Manuel and the timeline and how that played out given the guy's resume?
2: No, behind the scenes, we've heard, this is probably the third or fourth time that we heard, hey, things are trending towards Ward Manuel being out. And, you know, the guy's been Teflon and ultimately it ends up staying. You know, there's a piece of college athletics and higher institution where it's hard to get rid of some of these people that reach, you know, the high levels of administration, even when they do poor things. So once the third party investigation into the athletic department was happening, I think we kind of knew we would get to this path. And let's be honest, for him, you know, splitting, it's not a bad deal. He's getting a ton of money and a lot of his perks, and he gets to stick around until December. But I think it was clear whether anything was directly Ward's fault or not, just the amount of things that have happened in events off the field, you know, in contrast with the on the field success, but just the amount of things that have happened and have been distractions on one low and horrific acts on another end, right? Something had to change within Michigan. And I think it's a good thing that the change is happening and there's going to be a new president coming in as well. So it was time for a reset and a new set of eyes, regardless of the winning.
1: So Michigan men's hoops, they've got heritage, they've got history, they've got national championships in their past. Dusty May shows up, goes 27-10, and that's not enough. He then wins 37 and a national championship and lights off for the NBA. It wasn't just the bankroll. That was part of it, but that guy's way works. Tell me about Michigan going forward now.
2: Yeah, it was such a tough deal because Dusty May wins a national championship and everyone's looking forward to the next season. Like how many more good things could happen for Michigan basketball. And then there were some rumors tying into the Magic gig that never really took off. And I think people had just accepted he was going to stay, but maybe eventually go to the NBA. And then within like 2 days, the Dallas Mavericks thing happens and he's gone. And this is after Ward Manuel has told everybody Dusty May is going to be here for years to Cobb, right? So it was kind of a shock.
1: Yeah.
2: But for Dusty, the night they won the national championship, he's on the bus holding the trophy and celebrating. And at 12:01 a.m., he had to start texting and communicating with dudes that would be in the portal, right? That's the timeline of college sports right now is just horrible. And even for someone who was successful in the transfer portal and doing this roster building, I think it was really just eye-opening to Dusty May and exhausting that he couldn't even enjoy the national championship, and it was immediately to the portal thing. So the NBA was enticing for him. For Michigan, on the flip side, you know, they obviously late in the cycle had to go with an internal option and promote Boynton. He's on kind of a prove-it deal. But outside of that, everything's pretty much gone as great as you could expect. They only lost LJ Kaysen, who would be injured this year. He goes back to Florida. He's going to play at Miami, but they retain this roster other than that, they retain much of the coaching staff and make some great hires in other spots. We've just seen this kind of keep going. Now, of course, people are hesitant because you get Harbaugh and Chiron vibes, but it's a little bit different. Boynton has experience as a former head coach at Oklahoma State. Dusty May is still, I mean, he was just on campus the other day, actually, doing an interview and wearing some Michigan gear. So the vibe's a little bit different. People are optimistic. But look, this is a good roster, and if Boynton isn't successful in year one, there's a good chance Michigan's going for a national search next year.
1: Folks, I can't tell you how rare it is to have an expert on about a program like Michigan 2-3 weeks before the opener of football season, and we got that many like big picture things to talk about. Let's get to football now. Do I need to ask you about Bryce Underwood, or do I need to ask you about the quarterback room in 2026?
2: You need to ask me about Bryce Underwood.
1: Okay.
2: Tommy Carr came in, 3-star freshman, obviously the grandson of former Michigan coach Lloyd Carr, and had a great spring, and expectations are high for him and his future at Michigan. But Michigan's going as far as Bryce Underwood takes him this year. So,
1: what is that blue sky? Because it is a new offense, but I think that the quality of coaching is going to be stellar. What's it going to look like? Because there is definitely a Michigan identity.
2: Yeah, and I don't think it's going to change that much. You know, the irony of hiring Kyle Whittingham and a lot of the staff that came from Utah, BYU, is he's not a Michigan man, that horrible phrase, but in the sense of having Michigan connections. But the way he coaches and the way they play football is very reminiscent of what we're used to with Michigan football. They're gonna the ball. They're gonna go jumbo on the offensive line, but they also understand the talent that they have at quarterback and a couple, you know, at wide receiver with Andrew Marsh and that Utah transfer JJ Buchanan. So they're gonna try and put Bryce Underwood in positions to be successful throwing the football. He's had, you know, a designated quarterback coach this offseason with Coy Detmer, something he didn't have previously. He's worked with Jordan Palmer, well-known quarterback coach in this offseason. He's been with his good friend Dante Moore a lot. So that kind of thing has been happening. The staff's been working on, you know, some of the fundamentals with his footwork and things like that. But scheme-wise, you know, I think they're going to try and simplify it for him, cut the field in half, give him his 1-2 reads at different levels, and then allow him to run the football. We saw Utah last year. Devin Dampier had, I think, over 800 yards rushing the ball, and they had a second quarterback that ran it as well. So Bryce is going to improve as a passer. They're going to get him on the run. But I think allowing him to run more, which we saw some success for Michigan last year when they did do that, that's going to be a huge key to this offense this year as well.
1: When they started kind of looking like Michigan down the stretch, a lot of that was Jordan Marshall. Is it disrespectful to also ask about Savion Hyder? Because I don't know, if I was new to any job and I had running backs that looked like Michigan does, then I may lean on them.
2: Yeah, no, you have to ask about Savion Hyder because the hype around him is unreal, right? He's getting compared to former high school recruits and former college players like Adrian Peterson, LaDainian Thomas, wow, and Bijan Robinson, right? So if you thought the Bryce hype was high, you could argue Hyder's is higher. He's just a running back, so it's not talked about as much. And, you know, Bryce's money deal is a big deal too. But yeah, Hyder's gonna play, and he's going to be very good. Jordan Marshall, though, when you've got a guy entering year three at running back at a Power Four program, somebody who, like you said, last year coming in once Justice Haynes was injured, nearly had 1,000 yards in the back half of the year. It looks like he's going to be all Big Ten and maybe one of the best running backs in the country. But they're going to have a 1-2 punch. It wouldn't be crazy if both were able to get around that 1,000 number, maybe double-digit TDs. They're both going to play a ton. But, yeah, Jordan Marshall has a chance to be one of the better running back seasons Michigan's had in the realm of the Hassan Haskins in 21, Blake Corum in 22. But Savion Hyder, he doesn't look like a freshman one bit. I mean, he looks like a fully grown man, and he is just impressed the coaches, his teammates, former players, anybody that's seen him this offseason. So it's going to be a 1-2 punch. Jordan Marshall is going to lead the way. But, yeah, you should expect to see some Hyder highlights this year.
1: Adrian Peterson, that's the one name over like the last 25 years that the universal response is, if a college freshman can play in the NFL, it was Adrian Peterson. So like, that's a name I know that folks don't throw that around very easily. All right. So it's fruit basket turnover at linebacker. Rolder, Halsman, and Jayshon Barham. My gosh, they were studs. They're all gone. Even the backup left out to OU. So is it a complete reset there?
2: Pretty close. Yeah, you're right. Cole Sullivan, they're going to see him week two when they play Oklahoma as well. Yeah.
1: That's right.
2: So Troy Bowles is a former, he played 2 years at Georgia, transferred in last year, got some run. When he was on the field, made some plays, looked pretty good. Asking him to step into a big role this year as well, obviously. Nathaniel Owusu-Boateng, his older brother, played at Notre Dame in the NFL, has had some injury problems, but he's a former high four, almost five-star recruit. Didn't play a ton last year. Again, asking a lot of him to step up this year. Chase Taylor, sophomore, looked good when he did play last year, but hasn't played a ton, asking a lot of him. And then Nathaniel Staley, transferring from North Dakota State, really good in his first season last year, was injured in the spring, asking a lot of him this year. So there's names there. There's four guys with a lot of potential, and they've looked good when they've played, but you're asking all of them to step up, whether it's because of more reps or it's because they're transferring, you know, from North Dakota State to Michigan, whatever it might be. And Jay Hill's defense is not simple, and it asks a lot of linebackers. They need to be able to fill gaps in the run game. They need to be able to blitz, read and react, be in coverage. So the coaches have been pretty candid. They know that they have some work to do with that group. They like the guys they have, and they hope somebody can step up. But that's going to be a big storyline of Michigan season, is what happens with those linebackers.
1: Yeah, it was a broke unit at Brigham Young, and he came in and was able to fix it. So that's the one place you look at and go, yeah, those guys need to work in this defense. Trevor, it was always great insight, man. AD and hoops and everything. Thank you so much today.
2: Thanks, Chuck.
1: All right, Rise of the Victors podcast is where you're going to get him, Trevor McHugh. And so he's used to having older, more experienced players, and they had all three of the guys who departed were all-conference, all Big Ten conference, all-conference players. And that's fantastic, and you build that up again. You just have to. I mean, I have any choice. I'm going to whine about it. No, that's going to work. So, again, I appreciate Trevor coming on. Michigan, I mentioned them earlier this week. They are a top 20 team in the coaches poll. The coaches 25. They made the top 20. They did not make the Chuck Oliver show top 20. I got to know more. I got to see something from Bryce Underwood. So that's that. All right, short break, and Heath and I will wrap this up next.
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1: I'm not necessarily into breaking a player down. I am into making things hard. Like, this is a challenging game, and tough teams win. And so I think you have to embrace a level of toughness and grit it takes to be successful. You know, I don't have a desire to really break anything down, but I do want our guys to be challenged to the point that they're mentally tough and they can overcome adversity.
2: Sean Summerall, head coach of Florida. And outside of an easy to misconstrue if all you saw was the 40-second video, it's been a really nice debut for him. Like, I think the Pete Golding kind of won media days because there was just some outright criticism that could have been thrown his way and some very difficult questions. He didn't necessarily answer every question in full and in depth and addressing all parts of the question, but he was a lot more, I'll say, candid and forward facing than didn't seem weaselly than maybe some folks who had never encountered Pete Golding had been. John Summerall had the viral from a distance bad moment. I don't believe it was a bad moment. And I've told you that my whole focus there is I think they can tackle on the back end. I think they'll figure that out, or I hope they do, because I want to see what that offense can lead that team to. If it's a shootout every single week, then you start to get more careless with things. And so that's bad habits, et cetera. But if the defense is playing solid to better than solid defense, it's not going to be 2019 LSU. That's not what I'm expecting. But you're talking about an offense that can consistently pressure teams every single week on the perimeter. And if I can pressure you out there, all of a sudden the middle of the field is open. And I'm not talking about a crossing route. I'm talking about Jaden Ball averaging like 6.5 yards a carry. So that's what that offense can turn into. And it really can, beginning, you know, week one, week two, then week three. So that's what's all ahead for Florida. But he was speaking again there at SEC Media Days and put on a pretty good performance outside of the one viral video if all you saw was the video. What's going on, Heath?
3: All right, so Chuck, Northwestern, according to reports today, has gotten a $35 million gift from the family of Liz and Dick Uhlein. These are folks that own a packaging company, and that's one of the richest people in America that is coughing up $35 million. What is noteworthy is that, again, it is specifically for Northwestern football over the next 3 years. It is designed to be for holistic football success. That is a verbatim quote, including recruiting support and transfer or broader program needs. So, Chuck, I mean, we talked about this a bunch of times for different reasons. But again, the race to what is going to happen right around 2030 to 2033. We don't know the exact year, but somewhere in there, what final form will college football be taking, whether that's the SEC and the Big Ten break off, do their own thing. They take a few with them, whether it's something else where there are no conferences. There's just a league that got put together by some people with giant checkbooks. No one knows for sure. But between opening a stadium, a college football stadium with a price tag that reportedly is in the neighborhood of $850 million.
2: That is nice.
3: And now having a wallet like this step up to the table and provide money like this, not for the chemistry labs, not for their name on something, just here's 35.

0: million, go and spend it how you need to spend it. I mean, Chuck, Northwestern is I think acting very clearly to say we intend to be a part of the future of this, because everyone looking from the outside, if you just say, all right, not everybody in the SEC and the Big Ten is going to make the boat, one of the first schools everybody points to is Northwestern, because if you're not valuing the academics anymore, there is no reason to bring Northwestern. It's a private school. It's a much smaller base, obviously. It's not even the dominant school in the city that it operates in.
1: No.
0: I think it's the dominant school in Evanston, but it is definitely not the dominant school.
1: Purple Aces do their thing sometimes.
0: Yeah, anywhere else in Chicago. It's impossible to escape what this is. And the thing is, Chuck, I'm not even 100% sure after all that financial investment, I'm not 100% sure they're right. But they're clearly saying, we're going to stake our claim that we are as serious about football as anybody anywhere, and we're going to get this team winning in the next few years, which is, again, why Chip Kelly is there as offensive coordinator. Like, they're saying, we're going to get this team to where it's winning enough that we can make the case we belong on the right side of the line, if there's a line to be on the right side of.
1: Yeah, they're already in the right conference, but I hadn't necessarily considered very much. We're going to have replacement games as well. And since we've already hit our max, let's start kicking out Purdue and Northwestern. I didn't know that that was really going to be on the menu. If it is, then what you're saying makes sense. The challenge is now, maybe it's just pride. Maybe they just finally shook the tree. I think what it is it's, there's a strategic angle to this, and it's not just suddenly I want to win. I agree with you. There's something there. What was it that the Purdue AD just said? We're here to win championships. Why did Penn State fire James Franklin? Well, it'd be better to win championships. Like, everybody announces Virginia Tech, we got $250 million. We're committed to winning championships. Now they're mostly going to be in, and there's going to be a few have-nots who don't get the $35 million or the $250 million. This is achieving a goal, I believe, that's always been the sinister back-end goal, to drive a permanent divisive wedge between some of the either have-nots or don't really care. Does Cal Berkeley really care that the Golden Bears play at the highest level? I don't know that they do, but I can see that they don't.
0: Well, the one thing I would say, Chuck, is historically they don't, but you look at the actions that they took to join the ACC and try and make sure, hey, we're not going to wind up like Washington State and Oregon State. That at least said, yeah, they cared about that. So maybe they don't care enough to try and go above and beyond to compete with the biggest and the best, but I do think they care about, wait a minute, you're not going to put us in the same Pac-12 with Texas State.
1: Yeah, I mean, and you're right about that, but SMU did the same thing, and they look a lot more interested in making the next cut. Like, the ACC is not a finish line, and Southern Methodist seems to understand that. Cal is still looking around going, okay, well, we're not in the Pac-2. There are some programs I look around, like, it's either how much can you care? Like Marshall. Marshall can't care enough. It doesn't matter how much they care. Tulsa, I don't think Tulsa can care enough. Cal Berkeley, that's a program that I think could. I just don't know if they do. It's monumental times. There's no doubt.
0: It's a tricky situation for them too, because again, kind of like what we're talking about here, Cal might be the biggest college program in the Bay Area, but there's just not much intensity for college sports in the Bay Area. In Chicago, there's all kinds of intensity for college. I love being in Chicago on a college football Saturday, Chuck, because every bar you go to, man, you got alums from all over, not just Big Ten. You got SEC people. You got everybody out and about in the bars in town and celebrating a big college football Saturday together. That is not, from what I understand, anything remotely close to what the experience is in Chicago or in San Francisco. In Chicago, Northwestern's trying to find their way into the market. There's no market to find your way into in San Francisco.
1: No. No. Appreciate Dave Bartu joining us. Ryan Abraham, our Jewish reporter for Southern Cal. He was here from USCFootball.com. Trevor McHugh, Rise of the Victors podcast, Blue by 90. That's where he's from. And me and you and David and Heath, and we'll all be back tomorrow.
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16: 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Earlier on the show, senior writer for the MMQB, Al Gilbert Greer. Still to come, Rams cornerback Trent McDuffie, writer and actor Brendan Hunt, your phone calls, latest news, and more. And now, it's Rich Eisen.
8: Hour two of the Rich Eisen Show is on the air. Albert Breer in hour one joined us from Minnesota Vikings camp. Lots to talk about from there, as we will in just a split second. It's Overreaction Monday on a Tuesday. We're about to play that before Trent McDuffie joins us. And for the first time, we have an actual Los Angeles Ram to play our other game that we've been playing. It's not really a game.
9: It's not a game.
8: We're talking about practice when it comes to Aaron Donald, and he's been doing some of that, it seems, on his own, and also with some couple of his teammates, Braden Fisk and also, Josiah Stewart. We've seen it.
9: It's more of an inquiry.
8: Is he back yet? Has been something that we've been talking about for some time, but we haven't done it with an actual Rams teammate of Myles Garrett's or potentially soon to be Aaron Donald. And Trent McDuffie
9: coming on.
8: He's got some rings.
9: Imagine,
8: you know what I mean?
9: Imagine if he
8: in Kansas City
9: shows up during the interview.
8: What if he does?
9: Ooh.
8: That'd be great.
9: Oh, come on.
8: So Trent McDuffie in about 18 minutes time. And then Brendan Hunt, who plays Coach Beard from Ted Lasso, he returns. So nice. I think he came in last time when it was season two promoting. It's now season four. We'll get to Overreaction Monday on a second, on a Tuesday. The story that Adam Schefter broke in hour number one of this Tuesday show is that the Vikings have named Kyler Murray their starting quarterback. Now, there was no press conference, or there has yet to be one from as of this moment, hour two of this Tuesday program. The middle of August, before the Vikings play even a preseason game. And so I hit up Adam during a commercial break. I'm like, did they tell Kyler? Like, what do you know? And what are you up for, reporting? And he texted me back. They told the team it's official. Quarterback competition is over. So a few first blush thoughts now that I've had about 20 minutes to take it all in. Firstly, I'm surprised it's done before the preseason games. Now, I know the way this is going to go. It's going to be like J.J. McCarthy, so terrible that it's so obvious they're just going to go ahead and do it now based on how poorly J.J. McCarthy's handled everything, because everything seems to be thrown in this young man's lap. And I would push back on that, again, even though I'm not there. And fully, as you know, accounting for my bias when it comes to him because of our alma mater, our mutual institution of higher learning. I think they did this because of two things. One, it helps the team to just get ready. We're not splitting reps anymore. It's go time. It's preseason football now, and it's as many reps as Kyler Murray can get now is to the benefit to this team. And the other thing as well is that I was saying this before. I said this when Murray signed. Well, unfortunately for J.J. McCarthy, that's the end of that. Because Kyler Murray is a first overall selected player who is insanely inexpensive. Notice I didn't say cheap. I'm trying to be consistent around here.
9: Yeah, I understand.
8: $1.3 million. That's all it costs the Minnesota Vikings right now. 1 year deal. He's on a no tag deal as well. So he's got a free path to free agency through the 2026 season. And the Vikings are fully aware of that. They are fully aware of what happened the last time they let someone out of the building who was a veteran. They are fully aware that guy went somewhere else to win the Super Bowl. And they are, I think, determined to not let that happen again. And if this is the way they could get Kyler Murray to go to Minnesota, then so be it. Then so be it. And they want to see what Kyler Murray 2.0 can look like. Whatever was going down in Arizona, who the heck knows? There was a lot. There were coaching changes, front office change. There was a contract that was really weird that they gave to him after he, you know, scrubbed his Instagram feed at the outset of the last Super Bowl that was here in Los Angeles. So of weird. All things, Arizona. Scrubbed it clean. You know, his agent put out a statement on Kyler's stationery.
9: You still have that?
8: I do not anymore. I used to have it. I had it up all the time. And then the contract comes out with some weird iPad clause that sounds like Susie and I wrote it for our kids. We're playing too much Roblox instead of doing their homework.
9: Call of Duty, Rich.
8: Yeah. I mean, my kids were Roblox at the time.
20: Same for Kyler's call.
8: Oh, got it. Weird. But that's in the past. That's over. It's over. It's over and done with. That's gone. You know, whatever happened last year for the foot injury that got caused on the snap that hit him in his face mask. It was just weird the way it ended. It was weird all around. But that's over. And the Vikings are happy to bring him in at this stage of his career and say, here's the runway. Make it a very difficult decision on us at the end of the year, please. Because boy, what an opportunity this is for Kyler Murray. What an opportunity. That's Justin friggin' Jefferson out there. Okay. Now, I know this guy's had DeAndre Hopkins and Marvin Jr., who we're waiting to actually see the Marvin Jr. out of him that we saw at the Ohio State. Mm-hmm. But that's Justin friggin' Jefferson out there and Jordan Addison and Juwan Jennings and Jordan Mason and Aaron Jones and TJ Hawkinson, Josh Oliver. An offensive line that went healthy, which was saying a lot about last year. It wasn't. And that's Kevin O'Connell in your helmet. And that's Josh McCown on the sideline. And that's your coaching staff. And this is your defense that's going to put you out there. Top five last year that was only -9 in turnover differential, almost close to dead last year because the quarterbacks threw as many interceptions, 21, as the team had of takeaways in its entirety. So just cut down on that. And Kyler, why don't you run a few things in also? And good luck. Because they can win the division and go deep. And this could be his moment to revitalize his career. Because Minnesota's not a bad place to revitalize your career with Kevin O'Connell. Just ask Sam Darnold, which is how I now turn to J.J. McCarthy. This sucks. There's no way to put it. This sucks. They trade up for you. You get hurt. Sam Darnold's there. He goes somewhere else to win the Super Bowl. Now, it's your time. It's your time while he's winning the Super Bowl. And you can't stay healthy. And you can't be consistent enough when you're healthy. And you show flashes when you're healthy. And then you make a mistake by referring to yourself as 9. There's memes about you everywhere. And it's vicious. And you watch Kyler Murray come in, and whatever was going on in the classroom where they were on separate sides, right? That was weird, too.
9: Your quote, yeah.
8: Okay, all of that, whatever was going down, and they might have put the thumb on the scale because he's 1.3 million former first overall pick and has a massive upside still that they want to see. But the bottom line is this. JJ, you're 23. You're 23 years of age, and you are in a spot where they are quarterback university. You are in a spot where so many other quarterbacks want to go. You've got a great coach. You might feel like you're getting a raw deal, but you got a great coach. Soak it in. Soak every piece of information in, because all you got to do is look at Baker Mayfield and Jared Goff and look at this. I mean, Geno Smith is in the midst of his 30s. He just threw 3 interceptions in practice today, and the Jets are ready to start him week 1. Okay? There are there's so much runway in front of this kid. So much. It happens. Drew Brees lost his gig in San Diego. Lost it. From the Big Ten. Phillip Rivers, come on in here. Then he winds up going to New Orleans. Yada, yada, yada. He's a first ballot Hall of Famer. It's honestly, the number of times people are like, oh, Kevin O'Connell and Kyle Shanahan, that's where you want to be with Sean McVay. Yeah, you do. You do. You'd like to start for him. And it's entirely possible, you know, he might be the starter in September because Kyler gets banged up.
20: Oh, Kyler Murray has missed more than half the season, two of the last 3 years. Like, McCarthy is going to see action this
8: year. One would think. So, it sucks. But again, I think this is coming for Penix too, because two is only $1.3 million, and it's coming for Shador because $250 million already been put into the guy he's battling for a starter's role in Cleveland.
20: Yeah, this is just further motivation. Learning tool.
8: 23 years old, tons of runway.
20: Yeah.
8: Tons of it, including in Minnesota, including potentially even this year. But it's got to suck to sit in the locker room or in the meeting room and have it announced. I'm assuming, you know, KOC told these guys before the meeting as well. I don't know. But we'll find out too. Kevin O'Connell, this is right before he's even said anything, if we're going to hear the for now or the he's the starter for the season. Because you take a look at Kyler Murray's first few games now as the starting quarterback of the Minnesota Vikings, and I'll tell you what, man. Off we go. Two division games. Home for Green Bay at Chicago. At Tampa. And Baker's waiting for you there. And it's a tough schedule. Just like everybody's is.
20: Yeah. I mean, you want to be 3-2 going into that bye week.
8: Yeah, because you're home for Miami and at New Orleans. I'm telling you, that at New Orleans is not going to be as homecoming-like as everybody assumes
20: it is. I agree.
8: But there always is one of those teams every year.
20: Yeah.
8: So Kyler's going to get at least the first five games, one would think. And he's the guy for the season. And if he gets hurt, JJ's going to be ready. But we're not going to have Kyler look over his shoulder all the time. I'd imagine that's going to be the way O'Connell plays it. All right, you ready for it? Overreaction Monday on a Tuesday?
20: No.
8: Go ahead and hit it.
21: That was terrible.
22: That was crap. That was garbage.
23: This place sucks.
24: Overreaction Mondays.
25: Monday. On a Tuesday.
8: All right, Christopher, what do you got over there?
20: We were talking about how this is the first real week of the preseason, and, you know, we all feel like an 18th game is coming, and that will probably cut down on the number of preseason games. I don't like that. I think 3 preseason games is the perfect regular season appetizer.
8: I agree. I think they might cut down on it and have joint practices. I think coaches think that they get a lot more out of joint practices, although today the Tampa Jets joint practice featured 2 fights and 3 interceptions of Geno Smith and an ambulance coming out for Quantez Stiggers. Apparently, let's hope everything's all right with him there. But I think coaches like the
20: a lot of the
8: joint
20: stars
8: practices.
20: Don't even play in the practices either.
8: No, I know that. A preseason is for the 51st man on a roster and figuring stuff out. And how players can make teams and what have you. But I agree. 3 is good. That 4th one.
20: Yeah, 4 or 5, too many. I think 2's too few. 3 is the sweet spot. Let's not change that. Even if we do add an 18th, 19th, 20th game, 10 to 15 years down the
8: road. I'm with you. That's 3, not an overreaction.
26: It's the magic number. Is De La Soul one.
8: Yeah.
26: 3 is the magic number. Look, a couple people said that.
8: Oh, is that right?
26: Yeah.
8: You picked that up at the after party?
26: Listen.
27: the hotel lobby?
8: What else?
20: All right. Here's the thing. New stadiums are usually awesome, right?
26: Usually.
20: We got a new stadium here in Los Angeles.
8: Boy. Careful.
20: It's one of the greatest things we've ever seen, right?
26: It
20: you see
26: is.
20: The Careful. Renderings of what they wanted, what's happening in Nashville right now.
26: Beautiful.
20: Vegas
26: Amazing.
20: Is awesome.
26: Yes.
20: Kansas City, the renderings of what they might do there. Incredible.
8: Yes.
27: Yep.
20: And I love Bills Mafia. I love all the fans.
8: I love going to
20: Buffalo.
27: Okay. Tables,
28: I don't believe he loves
20: people there. I love everything about it.
28: That'd be like me saying I love the Eagles.
8: Yes.
27: Wings.
20: I love Buffalo wings. Here's the deal, though. This new stadium seems like a mess. Stadium snafu. We got the alt jerseys. They look like a Diet Pepsi can.
8: Oh,
20: this is a bad omen for the Bills in 2026.
8: Ooh, that's not true.
20: All this stuff happening.
8: That's absurd. That's not true.
20: We got Josh Allen distracted by fatherhood.
8: That's not
20: like,
8: going
20: come
8: there.
20: On.
8: What do you mean distracted by fatherhood?
28: Babies keep you up at night.
20: Remember how you were the first couple, the first year of your kids' life?
8: I'm a better human for being
20: not,
8: a dad.
20: Not saying you're not a better human.
8: Yeah, but I think I'm a better professional because I'm a better human.
20: Performance usually lacks in other areas when you're taking care of someone in the first year of their life.
28: I know of, so I can't.
27: Tell us about it. It goes.
8: Yeah, I don't think
20: Josh, bad juju for Buffalo.
8: I don't think Josh has the resources to maybe take some of that off his plate a little bit.
28: Like a night nurse?
20: I'm just saying.
8: Break.
20: Diet Pepsi jerseys and this.
8: No, listen, the
20: obstructed seats.
8: The obstructed seats photographs are
20: lack
8: disturbing.
20: Of food options.
8: This would infuriate me. You know what would infuriate? Obviously, the obstructed view by walls are like.
27: That middle
8: you
27: one.
8: Wanted to like, I don't know if the architect was the architect the Patriot fan. I don't know.
27: I don't know. That's amazing.
8: The one that would infuriate me the most,
27: middle one,
8: is the middle one.
27: I agree.
8: Where somebody decided to say, let's have people walk up a staircase
27: in front of you,
8: and you know how many people are just going to stop and look for
20: and
8: their seats
20: there.
8: And look
20: their
8: friends and stand right in front of you.
27: That's
8: oh my God! Hugs. And then you have to see some of the field through a glass.
28: Glass, that's rough.
8: Or through plexiglass, or you know, a ball could be spotted, and you have to move your head because the railing's in the way. Like, how does that happen?
20: 20 degrees, and that's iced over or something.
8: But to say it's a bad omen for the team,
20: bad omen,
8: is absurd.
20: I don't know.
8: It may be wishful thinking from a Patriot fan over there.
20: Same.
8: Get out of here. It doesn't matter how many.
20: It would make me pause.
8: You know what's not? You know what's not obstructed is Josh Allen heading to the end zone.
28: Yeah, that's right.
8: He's futurely. Well, hold on a minute. He's futurely obstructed and goes through the obstruction. He's the obstruction.
28: Oh, yeah, that's not going to stop him from getting
8: busy.
28: That's
8: absurd.
27: He's got to do it in the postseason. Now.
8: That's crazy talk.
28: The Pats fan loves Bill's Mafia. Did you hear this? I ain't buying it.
8: Well, he said that.
20: Man, I went to a game
8: he
20: one.
8: He said that so it's like, don't hurt me in the comments.
20: Yeah.
8: All right.
28: But they see
20: that's
28: through
8: that's
28: you.
8: With all due respect,
28: they
8: so you can say something.
20: You.
8: Yes,
20: God.
8: Disrespectful. Yeah. They see through you in the same way some people need to see through something to get to the field.
27: Rich.
8: I'm sorry.
20: Love Josh Allen.
28: What if those seats are.
8: Hopefully they can fix
28: what
8: that.
28: What if they block those seats off? Like, we see a picture, right?
20: Take them out. Get rid of them.
28: That's what I'm saying. Maybe they will block those off so people won't sit there.
8: I don't think
28: that's just my hope.
8: I don't know. I don't know what the answer is, but hopefully some smart people can figure it out. What else, Chris? What do you got over there?
20: Here's the thing. We're looking at who's going to be contenders, pretenders. I know this, though. One team is the champs, and we still don't talk about them. Once again, the Seahawks are flying under the radar as NFC contenders.
8: That's true.
28: Well then,
20: have we talked about them at all in the last 2 weeks?
8: They're NFC contenders. They are,
20: but they're flying under the radar,
8: which I'm sure they're very happy about.
20: Why? Why don't we talk about Seattle?
28: Can I ask you a question?
8: Yes.
28: Yeah, I mean, we got microphones. Why don't we talk? We could solve this situation.
20: We don't have any segments about the Seahawks.
8: We had Cooper Kupp on a month ago. They're welcome anytime. I love having them on.
28: You
8: love the 12th.
28: You love the GM. You love the coach.
8: You know I love the GM, and you know I love the coach.
28: And they're on Hard Knocks, so how are they flying under the radar?
27: They were a quiet winning Super Bowl team. I'm with Brian.
8: The reason why they're flying under the radar is we're, like, again, we don't have a segment of is he back yet for just cause.
27: Right.
28: We don't,
8: you know?
28: I mean,
8: come on.
28: We don't have sound bites from their GM.
8: I mean, who joined their team? Is anybody of Myles Garrett's status joined their team? No. But the bottom line is they still have a team that beat the crap out of everybody in front of them.
20: Everyone.
27: They were really good.
8: You know?
27: And
8: so, yeah. I don't even know what you're... Yeah, so they are
20: flying under the radar.
8: But
20: they're flying under the radar.
8: Not as NFC contenders as the possibility to repeat. It's tough to do. But they've got the team to do it. And they're going to be 1-0 after the first Wednesday of the season, which is, again, why he's so upset about it.
20: I don't think that's true.
8: Okay. What else?
20: Rich, I'm not sure you noticed what went on at Dodger Stadium last night.
8: Tarek Skubal got beat up.
20: Tarek Skubal's a liability in this Dodgers rotation.
8: This guy over there.
28: Oh my goodness.
8: No, what it proves is it's still baseball, and everybody thought this was the canary in the coal mine of what's wrong with baseball.
28: It's anointing these guys.
8: And all the Dodgers had to do was give up 3 prospects and pay for the rest of his year's contract, and so did the rest of Major League Baseball if they wanted Tarek Skubal to try and one-up the Dodgers, and nobody did. But it just shows you that one move. And he lost his first start as a Dodger, and now he's lost his first home start as a Dodger. Oof. And the Dodgers have now lost, what, 8 of 9? Something like that? Like that?
20: Just saying.
8: But October's a different month.
20: We'll see.
8: Is it not?
20: We'll see.
8: Yeah, the Red Sox lost again.
20: 3 in a row.
8: That's right. Cooper's home from camp, baby.
20: Can we send him back to camp still?
8: No, we cannot.
20: Jesus.
8: Coop's staying at home.
27: He's home.
8: And the Red Sox have lost 3 in a row. Yankees are 2 up and then now in the loss column.
20: Not great.
8: Outstanding. 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The first edition of Is He Back Yet? 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Here, Coach.
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0: Back here on the Rich Eisen Show. Okay, let's get right to him. And very excited. Like I said, this is a first for our new segment. Hit it.
1: Is he back yet?
2: Where is A-A-Ron right now?
0: Okay, now this man has got his own Pro Bowl resume and first team All Pro resume of his own right. But let's ask Trent McDuffie back here on the Rich Eisen Show. First time as a Ram. Good to see you, Trent. How are you?
3: Doing well. Can't complain.
0: You want to answer the question? Is he back yet?
3: You know, not that I know of. Okay. But know that we are waiting if he is. We are waiting.
0: You know what? That's basically the only answer I expected. But I asked it anyway because it's just, it's crazy. The idea, just from a fan's point of view is just nuts that Donald and Myles Garrett could be in front of you together, Trent, right?
3: Correct. Yeah. I even try to think of it asking Sean McVay and like the offensive perspective and talking to Stafford. I'm like, how are you guys even going to like do your blocking schemes? Like who are you going to slide to? Who are you going to try to double team? Like what problems does Aaron Donald and Myles Garrett have on the offense? And they're both just like, we don't even know. Like, it's going to be a problem regardless. I mean, it's a problem with Miles, obviously, but you had just another player like Aaron Donald. Yeah, like for me sitting on the back end, I mean, I'm cheesing just thinking about it.
0: Well, cause it's your job to give them even one extra beat, right? That's basically it.
3: I mean, that's kind of what I always say as a DB. Like, one, whenever we go on the field, always tell the D line, like, hey, I'm going to give you that extra half a second to go make a play, or I'm going to give you that 2 seconds so you can go beat your man and go get a sack. But it's also like, for me, let's just get the ball back to Stafford. Like we see what he did last year. We see what this offense is like this year. Like as many times as we can just three and out or turnover and get the ball back to our offense, the better we are at going out there and succeeding. So adding anybody to this team right now is going to be, just raising our standards. So it's exciting right now.
0: And you are well versed in what it's like to give the ball back to an MVP quarterback. Are you not, Trent? Right.
3: 100%. I mean, as you know, Kansas City with Pat Mahomes, I mean, he was great and we know what he could do. So, being able to come over here on a team that also has the same kind of just strategy at going out there and putting points on the board, like I'm excited.
0: What does Myles Garrett look like to you?
3: Like the defensive player of the year. Mm-hmm. I mean, he's an animal. He's a freak. Just his get off alone, he's like 3 yards in the backfield off of one step. Like everything he's shown so far in camp is everything you expect him to do. And I mean, he's just such a cool dude, getting to know him, getting to know how his work ethic and how he's just been able to come into this D-line room and just add to it. You know, like there's really no ego on this team. There's nobody here that's playing this game for themselves. It's all about team first. And, he's one of those guys that goes out there and does his job at a high level, but does it in a sense that he wants to make everybody else better. He's not just out there chasing sacks, which is great.
0: What have you learned about his work ethic, Trent?
3: I mean, just his details, you know, when he comes in the building, how he prepares his body to go out on the field. And also just once he does get on the field, once that chin strap is buckled and he's ready to go with his hand in the ground, I mean, he's ready to shoot out of the cannon. So I've just loved to see like his attention to detail and just going out there each and every day whenever he gets to go on that grass and just how much he just attacks the football and is just relentless every single play.
0: And he's really never played many games of his career, which is amazing to say, with a fourth quarter lead. You have. Right. So what does that do? What can we sense about what Garrett could potentially do differently with you on the back end? And forget if Aaron's coming back, and although let me know if he's back yet during this interview. Just let me know. Yeah. But what does it do to play with a lead that we might be able to glean from you that we could potentially see something different, for the lack of a better phrase, from Garrett, Trent?
3: Yeah, I mean, you talk about playing with the lead. I mean, when you're playing from behind, it's not in the sense that you're having to do more, but every little thing matters a little bit more. Like every little technique, you got to tighten down. You got to do little things a little bit more. They're running the ball a little more. You know, when you're playing from down, the offensive mindset is let's just run the ball. Let's kill the clock. So, you have less opportunities to kind of go out there, especially from a DN's perspective and make sacks or make a game changing play. So, you know, coming in here, especially for him, knowing that we have a great offense. We have a great team that can be in the fourth quarter with the lead and is on the defense to go out there and pretty much win the game. I mean, I love being in that position, especially as a defense player, and knowing that the game's kind of in our hands. Like, we get to go throw all our best plays at them. We got to go stop the pass on the back end, and knowing that we could just tell Myles Garrett, like, just go rush. You know what I mean? Just go do what you got to do. Go get in the backfield and really let's just end this game. I'm excited to see that come to fruition. And, it's something that we talk about here and there, but I know once we get to the game time and just knowing the type of player he is, he's so smart and he's so analytical about everything that I think it's really going to show up big time.
0: Trent McDuffie here on the Rich Eisen Show. Let's talk about you a little bit. Listen, it's so rare to have a Pro Bowl first team all pro guy also with a second team all pro on his resume at age 25, 4 years in the league available. Why were you available, Trent?
3: Yeah, I mean, really, I think it's just with the Chiefs and how they had to kind of situate their team. Obviously, money and all those stuff kind of come into play. But I know going into last offseason, I was going to go back, and my agent kind of had a few talks with them, got to the combine, and it kind of just sounded like the Chiefs were looking somewhere else, you know, to give me a trade. And biggest blessing I can have is that they were able to trade me to the LA Rams, which I'm happy about. I know I was a little frustrated when I did get traded, just not knowing what's happening, you know, not any contract details or anything, just kind of being left in the dark on that. But once I heard I was here and talking to Sean McVay and just talking to the guys around the locker room, like, it's been phenomenal. They welcomed me in with open arms, and I just truly feel like I'm back at home. You know, like, I know I grew up here, but the community, the people, like, just how much they've embraced me coming into this team and community has been special. So I know I feel good about being here. And yeah, I guess it's just kind of how the NFL rolls.
0: So did you had no inkling the Rams were on the radar screen for you at all?
3: No. Huh. I mean, honestly, I was full bore. I thought I was going to be a Chief at the end of last year. And yeah, right around that combine time, kind of heard that that wasn't going to be a thing. So it was like 2 or 3 days later, it kind of word kind of got out online. And even by then, like, it wasn't anything set in stone. So I had a lot of conversations with my agent. He was really good throughout the whole thing. I just walked me through the steps and the process. But yeah, it was kind of like went to bed one day not knowing, then woke up the next day as a Ram. So it really was a 360 turnaround in like 4 days.
0: And from your perspective, you know, you just mentioned how you've been welcomed, great red carpet rolled out for you here in Southern California. But nationally, it's almost, you know, as if few are talking about what your impact to this team will be, because we're all focused on Myles Garrett coming over, and then Aaron Donald might be coming back. And then even before all that, how did you take the conversation that Ty Simpson being drafted left Matthew Stafford high and dry by the front office that didn't add anything to help him out in the offseason? Trent, how did you handle that narrative when you were hearing that?
3: I mean, really, kind of how I've always been, especially getting drafted first round to the Chiefs. And people always this year want to talk about the expectation and what is this team going to do and how good is this team going to be? And you got all these guys, this, that, and the third. And since I've been here, even since I got traded, the conversation has always been, how do we just get this team to get better a day at a time? Because it's not like we're talking about a team that didn't make the playoffs last year. It's not talking about a team that hasn't been in these high situation games. Like, last year, they were in the championship. They're a few plays away from beating that Super Bowl last year. And knowing the guys that they already have here and knowing the guys that we're adding, this team really has all the intangibles to go being great. So really, it's about the mindset and how do we make sure that we're not looking ahead? How do we not make sure that this pressure kind of gets into the locker room and all these guys kind of start playing outside of their comfort zone? Like, how do we tighten the screws? How do we come together? And really, it's honestly what Sean McVay does that is so good is just the relationships, you know, like getting to know everybody on the team, me coming in here, getting to know the O-line, the receiving room, the running back room, and then coming over us and all the defenders. But it's really just a place where you feel that you can grow not only as a player, but as a person. And I think with that kind of atmosphere, it allows guys to play a little faster, gives them a little more confidence. And hopefully when the time does come where it gets to the playoffs and it comes to those games that really matter, the guys have the confidence to go out there and just do it.
0: Yeah, I love, again, McVay's, you know, one of the best, you know, and has a massive, massive head start on so many other coaches who want to get to Canton, Ohio one day, to be honest, to really say it.
3: Yeah.
0: And I understand what he preaches and what you're picking up and what you're putting down right here, but there is an eye in McDuffie. There wasn't a part at all in April where everyone's like, oh yeah, they just left that Stafford not getting anything. And there you are. I mean, they used the first round pick on you and you're not, I mean, your resume speaks for itself in just 4 years. There wasn't any part of you sitting here saying, I'm going to show everybody at all.
3: I mean, as a competitor, you always think that, you know, especially getting traded from the Chiefs. It was like, whoa, like I thought I was one of this cornerstone pieces. Like obviously I'm going to feel some type of way, but I'm also a guy that isn't really driven by my own stats, like how good I'm going to do me as a person. Like what enables me to get up in the morning, what allows me to go out there and be at my best is knowing that I have to show up each and every play for not only the 10 other people on my team, but also, I got to show up for the offense. Like when I wake up and I see Davante Adams in here, who's on 10, 12 years. I see Stafford in here, who's played for a long time. Myles Garrett, year 10. Like these guys who are getting older, but still show up day in and day out and are doing the little things the correct way. Me sitting here on my fifth year at 25, still young, still getting into my prime. I'm not going to sit here and try to say, oh, I have to go do this. Oh, I got to do this. Oh, I'm bringing this team. Like, I'm bringing Trent McDuffie, but Trent McDuffie also comes with buying into the team and buying into the program and making sure that I can get my collective better, because I can't be great unless my safeties are doing good, unless Jay Watt's on the side handling his business. Cause at the end of the day, this is probably the greatest team sport and you can be an individual all you want, but you're going to need everybody to win that game. And at the end of the day, for me, what is going to be the determining factor if I'm successful or not is how many wins are in that win column.
0: How good is Stafford up close?
3: He's the best. He's the best.
0: Best.
3: I mean, you talk about technique. You talk about eye progression. You talk about somebody who can no-look you, who knows every defense. I mean, every coverage you play, he's seen, he's gone against it, he's attacked it, and he's broken it down. And you can just tell that he's somebody who knows what he's doing. You know, it's 1-2-3 ball out, 1-2-3 ball out. Like he's looking you off to throw the other way. He's just one of those quarterbacks that you know why he's successful and he does it each and every day, which for me is a blessing because I get to go against obviously one of the best quarterbacks in the league. I did it last year against Pat Mahomes, who's making all the great throws. But, yeah, there's just that veteran, I'd say just swag. Like he's confident. He knows what to do and he's going to go out there and show you.
0: Okay. So you got, you're going to be, taking on a whole bunch of terrific teams this year, including your former team. What's that going to be like on that Thursday night, first Thursday in December? What's that going to be like for you, do you think?
3: I think it's going to be definitely a lot of emotions, you know. One, I think it'll be kind of cool just to go against the guys I've gone against all 4 years. You know, there'll probably be a little friendly bickering in there, but just knowing the team that we're playing, you know, no matter who's going to be out there, they're going to be ready. They're going to be ready to rock. They're going to be ready to roll. And I know we will be too. So I know it's going to be definitely a great show for those out there watching. But more specifically for me and a guy like J-Watt, like we're going to be ready to roll.
0: Yeah, that's right.
3: Yeah.
0: It's an interesting point right there. You're not the only one sitting right there from the cornerback position that's out here now for the Rams. Would you potentially talk smack to Patrick? Because you know he's a red ass. You know you don't want to do that. You don't want to poke him, right? But would you dare do something like that on that night?
3: Only because it's Pat, I'm going to have to poke a little bit.
0: What does that look like? What does that sound like? What does that sound like?
3: You know, it depends on what it's at. You know, like I feel like the closest thing I could do is on a blitz just to be like, hey, Pat, like, you know I'm here. But I also know just like, he's one of those guys that also buys into it, that loves doing it, and he's a competitor, which I love playing against him in practice when you could talk a little bit because it fires him up. But just everybody, you know, like Killer Trav, talking a little smack to Trav and Rasheed Rice and Xavier, just seeing all the boys out there is going to be fun. But also at the end of the day, it's a game. So for them 4 little hours, like we're not going to be friends. I'll talk to y'all after the game.
0: Well, I mean, plus with Killer Trav, I mean, you already got the invite to the wedding. So, you know what I mean? Like,
3: yeah.
0: You already got that. right? Not putting anything else in jeopardy.
4: We're good now, right?
0: I'll be honest. Again, I know that that's like Fight Club, but I will say this. The number of Chiefs there, past and present, that were at this wedding was really impressive. It really, yeah. Coaches too. Honestly, I agree. Like it's like, obviously you guys won together. It doesn't matter where you are now.
3: It was special. I mean, that was one of my favorite things. Was also, like, I haven't seen them in a while, you know, the A's, like, it's been the longest I haven't seen them. So, knowing how many guys did show up that did care, that wanted to just be there, not only just to see other people, but like, to go and celebrate Travis and Taylor, like, that was special. And all the coaches that showed up, I mean, it was a really fun night for me, obviously, just being at the wedding, but also just talking to them and just saying what's up to them again. You know, I mean, I've been there for 4 years, so it was like I've been there again, just seeing and talking to them. But I think it was a really cool night.
0: All right, Trent, I appreciate the time. This has been a great chat. We're just down the road from you, you know, would love to have you in studio anytime you want. And last question for you, just one last time. Is he back yet?
1: Is he back yet?
0: Did it happen during this conversation that you know of?
3: No. I mean, nobody walked in and told me anything yet. So, you know, I'll keep you posted.
0: That's the latest.
3: Hey.
0: That's the latest. Trent McDuffie, thanks for the time, sir.
3: Yeah, thank you so much.
0: Good to have you on the program. Trent McDuffie, the Los Angeles Rams, here on the Rich Eisen Show. Up to the second.
5: Funny. Well done.
0: Very good. And by the way, your wedding was outstanding as well.
5: Thank you, Rich. Trent McDuffie was also invited.
0: Oh, is that interesting?
5: Yeah,
0: he was unavailable.
5: Yeah.
0: 844-204-RICH, number to dial. Your phone calls when we come back. Brendan Hunt, Coach Beard's in our green room.
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7: Hey, Rich. How are you today, babe?
6: Well, what's on your mind?
7: I feel really bad for J.J. McCarthy, and the discourse is constantly around his ability. When no one ever wants to seemingly take into account that the Vikings put a 21-year-old like he was going to be the second coming of France.

0: Tarkington, with all the responsibility and weight of the franchise on his shoulders. And in real life, we don't do that to 21-year-olds because they're not ready for it. And I just feel like a lot is getting lost in this rush, both in college with NIL now and in the draft, to get your player of the future before you even know if that kid really has the mental fortitude that it takes to be an NFL quarterback or, frankly, a quarterback in a top-tier college program. And I just think that no one talks enough about what the system does to these young men when we bring them in. And then you look at somebody like Bo Nix, frankly, who was 24 when he got drafted and probably took his first down around his 25th birthday. And, yeah, he had a whole three-plus years of maturity available to him in the decision-making process when he was under center that McCarthy didn't have. And I think that's a valid point that doesn't get discussed enough. Brock, and I just thought I'd bring it up.
1: Right. Brock Purdy also had that much at Iowa State, too, and he wound up being the last pick in the draft. And that's also part and parcel, Michelle, of the way things work. It helped out that Purdy wound up in San Francisco and Kyle Shanahan was there, and then circumstances broke where they had to use him in a way that they never would have. And the same thing with Nix, that he winds up in a spot where after McCarthy gets picked and after Penix gets picked, and everybody thinks it was just, you know, Sean Payton taking a stab on the last remaining first round graded quarterback in that six first round quarterback draft. And instead, it was somebody that saw something in Nix, and it worked out for him right there as well. There's a lot that needs to work out for a lot of people. And in terms of the system, Michelle, you pointed out that normally, we don't treat 21-year-olds that way in any other endeavor. And it used to be a system where they would pay that 21-year-old the most money they've ever paid anybody in the history of their franchise. And that got changed in the collective bargaining agreement and sort of remove that pressure from the situation. The next thing they have to do, and I appreciate the call, it's a great food for thought, Michelle and Winston-Salem, we're up against the end of the hour here, is the other thing they need to switch and figure something out is developing quarterbacks. I don't know how you got to figure it out. They used to have NFL Europe. That's how folks like Kurt Warner and Jake Delhomme got developed in a way. So when it got time for them to get out there, they weren't completely fish out of water. Bottom line, though, is J.J. McCarthy had a shot to start right out of the gate, fresh out of Michigan, going against Sam Darnold, and then his knee injury just took that flat out of the mix. Sam Darnold made the most of that opportunity and then saw that McCarthy sitting right there saying, I'll go to Seattle. Then he wins a Super Bowl there, which just only places the lid on the Minnesota boiling pot even more for him.
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5: 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Still to come, writer and actor, Brendan Hunt. Your phone calls, latest news, and more. And now, it's Rich Eisen.
6: Hour number three of the Rich Eisen Show is on the air. Brendan Hunt, the man who plays Coach Beard on Ted Lasso, is in our green room. He's been here before. We're welcoming him back as season four is out there for everybody to take in on Apple TV. Coop has never seen Ted Lasso. Susie and I started from scratch with him.
8: Whoa.
6: Zan's all caught up to speed.
8: Oh, that's fun.
6: He's binge watched it. It's been fun watching season one again while season four is back.
8: Cool.
6: It just makes you, you wake up the next morning.
8: Feel good.
6: You do. You're like, why do I feel so good? and that's why. It's awesome. He's coming out here shortly. The news broke in hour number one while we were, talking with Albert Breer of Sports Illustrated that the Minnesota Vikings told the team it's Kyler Murray's gig. So we've been talking about that throughout the show. Hour number two, great chat with Trent McDuffie. We asked him, is he back yet? And he confirmed he is not back yet. So, we all know who the he is. Okay. We don't have to keep repeating it. It's Aaron Donald. Okay. And then we made a mistake in the middle of Overreaction Monday on a Tuesday that everybody listening to us on ESPN LA is like, what's your malfunction? Cause you were talking about how Tarek School got a no decision, last night.
8: Banged around
6: said they lost. They didn't. They won.
8: They won.
6: They actually won. Edwin Diaz, hey, the trumpets are back. Although they've been more trombones.
8: Yeah, he was a little, he'd been struggling too before.
6: But at any rate, that's what's been going on. If you missed any of it, there's our podcast, all 3 hours. There's our YouTube channel, youtube.com/Rich Eisen Show. Our Disney Plus page has got all 3 hours as soon as we're done. So, you have no excuse to miss any of it, is what basically I'm saying to all of you. Again, 844-204-RICH is the number to dial right here on the program. Let's go to Martin in Colorado. Has been hanging on since we started the program. What's up, Martin? How are you?
9: Hey, fellas. Rich, pleasure to speak with you, as always.
6: Thank you. What's going on, Martin?
9: Hey, I usually call in when I have to air a grievance against you guys, but this time I'm going to do it in the form of the win-loss game for the Broncos.
6: Okay.
9: Because the Bo Nix is disrespect of being left off your quarterback power rankings.
6: Okay. All right. So it's time to put the Broncos schedule up. Let me get it here. I need to get my papers a little bit more in order right now. I'm a bit of a mess. All right, I have it. The Denver Broncos win-loss game with Martin in Colorado has got a bone to pick and is communicating it through saying the words win and loss. Starting with the Monday nighter at Kansas City, what happens?
9: Win.
6: Then they're home for the Jaguars.
9: Win.
6: Now you're home for the Rams.
9: Loss.
6: Now it's a 2-1 at the 49er visit.
9: Win.
6: 3-1 at the Chargers.
9: Loss.
6: 3-2 Thursday night home against the defending champs.
9: Win.
6: That's a 4-2 record visiting Arizona.
9: Win.
6: That's a 5-2 record finishing up your series with the Chiefs at home.
9: Sweep. Win.
6: Wow. 6-2 at the Panthers.
9: Win.
6: 7-2 home for Vegas.
9: It might be one of Mendoza's first games. Win. Good
6: 8-2. Now you've got the day after Thanksgiving against the Steelers.
9: Loss.
6: All right. Home for the Dolphins.
9: Win.
6: All right. That's 9-3 at the Jets.
9: That's a win.
6: 10-3 at the Raiders.
9: Sweeping the Raiders. Win.
6: 11-3. You've got a Friday, a Christmas game, home for the Bills.
9: Brutal, but loss.
6: Oh,
9: good game.
6: Okay. Oh, yeah. I hear you. Now you're at the Patriots.
9: I think we get you, Brockman. Win.
6: 12-4, home for the Chargers.
9: I'm going to say win, though. It may not matter at that point.
6: Okay, so your point is 13-4, and Bo Nix should be in my top 10 quarterbacks in the league list?
9: He should be maybe in the potential MVP conversation at some point, maybe.
6: Okay.
9: Call that shot. And, yeah, I mean, three of his classmates were in there, and I think deservingly so, but he, I believe he's performed just as well.
6: Martin?
9: Take out Josh Allen in the playoffs.
6: Did he? Did he, though? Take out Josh Allen in the playoffs, Martin?
9: That was an interception.
6: Okay, very good. There goes Martin in Colorado, everybody. Okay. Listen, I'm a big Bo Nix fan. I think what he's done there with Denver is remarkable. There are times where they had a fourth quarter. He and Caleb were the fourth quarter magicians, right?
8: Yeah. Bo Nix played well in that playoff game.
6: He did.
10: It should have been
8: 283 touchdowns.
6: He played well.
8: And it wasn't intersecting.
6: I hear you. I hear you. Listen, and Bo Nix should have gone.
10: Super Bowl.
6: Just to be completely straight up here, Bo Nix should have gone into the Super Bowl fully healthy, or gone into the AFC Championship game fully healthy, had the referees called a clear hold in the end zone for a safety. They didn't. But for another day. Another day. 844-204-RICH, number to dial right there on the program. Do you think Bo Nix should be a top 10 quarterback? Or that's just fandom?
8: I do not. That is fandom.
10: Ooh.
6: I forgot what my top 10 list was, but
8: yeah, I was looking. I had it
6: off
8: down somewhere.
6: That list for Bo Nix. It would have to be somebody, obviously, 8 through 10. But. All right, I've got the Carolina Panthers in the Fort Downs barrel today. Hit it.
5: Fort Downs with Rich.
10: Here we go. Why did this happen?
6: Okay, Fort Downs right here with yours truly on the Carolina Panthers. The GM, by the way, was in Canton. Dan Morgan was there. I didn't run into him, but I heard he was there for Luke Kuechly. As everybody was continuing to pound. First down, how much better did the defense get? Because Dan Morgan hit the heck out of that in free agency. Jalen Phillips, Devin Lloyd. Let's add somebody up front. Let's add somebody in the back. Let's make sure this front seven is a lot better this time around. The Carolina Panthers last year right there in the middle of the pack in points per game given up, yards given up. I mean, they didn't light a lot of fires, but they also weren't terrible either, and they want to get in that top 10. You get in the top 10 and you start scoring more points and off you go. And in terms of scoring more points, the offensive line at the tackle position, second down right here.
5: Second down.
6: It's just, you know, they got the interior guard play. They got that going for them. But Ekwonu just can't stay healthy. Their tackles have just been a problem, staying healthy. And let's get the guys up front healthy, protecting. Rico Dowdle's gone. Is Jonathan Brooks going to be able to run the football?
10: Right.
6: Can he stay healthy? You know, let's not forget Chuba Hubbard got a nice deal a couple of years ago. But it's really about protecting Bryce Young, blowing open the running game and get to the second level. Cause if Carolina can stiffen up the defense and get healthier on the offensive line, now you got something cooking. And boy, do they have the horses to cook at the receiver position. And that's third down here.
5: Third down.
6: Nobody's talking about the Carolina Panthers receivers very much. Nobody's talking about the Carolina Panthers offense very much, period.
10: True.
6: Or the Carolina Panthers overall.
10: Yeah.
6: I mean, it's the NFC South. They're right there in the, you know, the mid-Atlantic. Listen. Can Tetaroa McMillan and Jalen Coker take a step up and create a new dynamic duo and say, you know what, we got two guys here for Bryce Young, too. And That kid Coker was torching people in the latter part of the season. And then McMillan, as we all know, had an offensive rookie of the year campaign. So you got the reigning offensive rookie of the year in year two, 1,000 yards receiving in his first year. Can he pop it? 1,200, 1,300 yards? Can he start showing up and showing out Pro Bowl style? And then can Coker be the number two? They got some it's talented there, man. So can they step it up and take it to another level? So that's third down right there. And then fourth down, we all know what the drill is here. Bryce Young, year four. Is it getting late early for him or never too late? It's kind of crazy, man. We're here in year four. He's got a fifth-year option picked up. Nobody's talking about a long-term deal for him right now. I'm sure his agent is asking for it, and I'm sure there's something maybe going on that we just don't know. Unless nothing's going on. I don't know. But he sure has come a heck of a long way from Dave Canales just a couple weeks into his tenure there in the regular season as a head coach, sitting him down and putting Andy Dalton in. And all of us sitting here echoing what everybody else in the national media was saying, which is, he's got to get the hell out of there. Like, this isn't for him. You know, they just hired, you know, a first-time head coach after his first year calling plays in Tampa. He did really well for Baker, but really we're hiring him, giving him a monster long, you know, deal. And now the first thing he's going to do is bench him and bring in Andy Dalton. Remember that? And he's come a long way from he needs to get the hell out of there. And last year, I know they didn't get above 500, but they did win the division. That's all that matters. It's about what happens in your neighborhood. And it's Bryce Young time. Like, it's never too late to show what you can do and then get your long-term deal. And if not, maybe it's getting late early for him, man. I don't know. Chris, you're always looking for a team that's going to ditch the guy that they draft.
11: It's going to happen someday.
6: You're not worth the market value deal.
11: It's going to happen.
6: So we're just going to go start from scratch again. You're always looking for that one, and I keep telling you, keep looking for it because it's never going to happen.
11: Searching somewhere. Somebody's going to do
6: it. But it's funny. Right now, it's Bryce Young and C.J. Stroud where we're like, are you going to get a new deal entering year four?
11: Still waiting.
6: They have not gotten it yet. But the Carolina Panthers, I mean, Jalen Phillips and Devin Lloyd had terrific seasons last year. You add them to the mix of what they already have. You pop the defense up a little bit. Your receivers pop themselves up a little bit. Bryce Young gets protected. Brooks can finally stay healthy and show Carolina what they drafted him for. And then they win the division. For a second straight year, they're above 500, and they're getting better every year. I just gave you the Panthers' four downs outlook in a very bright, sunshiny way.
12: And also, as a fan, like, Xavier Leggett is one of the...
6: We're eating on him, too.
12: Yeah, but he's just someone that you root for, right? He's just, just a positive kid, and you just hope, and man, that he can turn that corner.
6: Yeah, I mean, if you can understand a word he's saying.
12: Well...
6: And that Bryce Young once told me he didn't understand your word.
12: Doesn't make him any less. I think it helps him as endearing.
6: I'm obviously having a little bit of fun. But I'll never forget. Remember, he got drafted. They traded up into the first round to go get him. Cause he said something along the lines of, Carolina's already told me they're going to draft me at the top of the second round.
11: Yeah.
6: Like, come on, man.
11: So he had to make a trade to go
6: get. Hey, he earned himself a fifth year of contractual control for the team. I remember that happened. 844-204-RICH is the number to dial. Let's go to Liam in Las Vegas.
11: L-I-M.
6: What's up, man?
13: Hey, guys. Sorry, I was eating something.
12: What's lunch time?
13: When I called into the show, I didn't know that they had already named the Vikings quarterback.
6: Okay.
13: Because I was thinking... This will be a perfect time to see who's better against these good defenses, especially this weekend against my New York Giants.
6: Mm-hmm.
13: So then, like a minute after I call in, it's announced, and I'm like, well, dang.
6: Right. So, and that's when you got something to eat, Liam? You might as well just like make a sandwich.
13: I was having some chips.
6: Let's make better choices, Liam. Let's make better choices from here on out, okay? Better choices for you.
13: Okay.
6: I will. All right, listen, but for your Giants, like, let's see Jackson Dart against this top five defense.
13: Yeah.
6: You know, Flores is not going to just.
13: The other thing I was thinking about, like, Brian Flores is a really good DC.
6: Mm-hmm.
13: I want to see what packages they run because I believe they're playing one of their divisional, Lions around right after Christmas. So maybe we'll see something like with the Vikings going into the Lions game.
6: Right.
13: 3 days after Christmas.
6: Liam, thanks for the call. What's your beverage of choice to wash down your lunch?
8: I fingered him.
6: Dude, what is going on?
14: I'm like the ABS, you know? Boom, it's quick.
6: It's like the ABS. Or do we tap the helmet?
14: You should have tapped the helmet. You didn't. Too quick.
8: I found your top 10 QBs real quick.
6: Okay.
14: I'm sorry.
8: Not sure who you're taking off. You had Caleb Williams 10.
6: I had Caleb Williams 10.
8: Justin Herbert 9. This is from July 15th.
6: Yeah.
8: Jalen Hurts 8. Dak 7. Drake May 6. And then the top 5.
6: Go for the top five again?
8: But Burrow, Lamar, Stafford, Mahomes, and Allen.
6: I mean,
8: so I'm not sure where Bo Nix sneaks in there, honestly. But.
6: Instead of Caleb, you could make that case.
8: Yeah, I guess so.
6: Because Bo's been more consistent since being drafted. You know? The thing that Bo Nix does really well, first of all, is he can take hard coaching. That's number one. Number two, he's tough. And number three, he doesn't throw interceptions. You want to look that up? How many interceptions has he thrown?
8: He had 11 last year.
6: So that's
8: a decent amount.
6: He had 11 last year, huh? Well, okay.
8: And 12 his rookie year.
6: That's 23 in 2 years. Let's put it this way then, I guess. He's not careless with the football. You don't look at him like the same way you look at Drake May and go, well, come on, man.
8: Drake May does some head scratching things,
6: you know,
8: sometimes.
6: But
8: Caleb has 13 in his career in 2 years.
6: He takes care of the football.
8: Takes care of the football.
6: 844-204-RICH number to dial. We'll maybe sneak in a phone call at the very end of our program. But let's take a break right now. And coming back, Brendan Hunt, the man who plays Coach Beard and is a producer and writer, co-creator as well of Ted Lasso, coming up right here on the Rich Eisen Show. 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
18: Last week, our radio audience has returned. Brendan Hunt, the co-creator, co-writer, and actor who plays Coach Beard on Ted Lasso, is here on the show. Does Coach Beard have a name? Has that ever been revealed?
19: Yes, in the final moments of season 3.
18: That's right.
19: And it's not like a secret anymore, but for those who might be discovering the first 3 series, I'll refrain from saying it.
18: Yes.
19: It is Easter egged early.
18: It is Easter egged early. Okay, very good. I kind of forget that. You know, sort of like Kramer, you know, and Seinfeld. We found out his first name was Cosmo. Were you involved in the originals bit that was done for NBC Sports?
19: Yeah.
18: Walk me through how this idea of Ted Lasso was born.
19: Yeah, so NBC goes to Jason. They had just gotten the rights to cover the English Premier League.
18: Right.
19: In a big way. Like, you know, we forget now, but like soccer fandom at that time was kind of a wasteland. Like you really had to work to find your shows, but they were going to have it like on network TV on weekend mornings. And for a soccer fan, like moi, yes. Like very, very exciting. So they go to Jason. Jason asks, can I hire anyone I want? And they're like, sure. And they're like, okay, Brendan Hunt and Joe Kelly, because all three of us were guys who were big sports fans who then moved to Amsterdam to do comedy out there for different lengths of time.
18: Yes.
19: And discovered like, oh, soccer actually doesn't suck. We've been lied to for all our lives. So we were on the same boat for that. Now, mind you, I had just shot a scene for We're the Millers.
18: Yes.
19: And like that was the first movie I'd done. It was really, you know, an exciting time. But Jason calls me and says, good news, bad news. Bad news is you got cut from We're the Millers. I'm like, dang it. Good news, there's this soccer thing. And that becomes, you know, we make a commercial where there's a coach named Ted Lasso who's a American college football coach who knows nothing about soccer, but is for some reason the coach of a Premier League team. In this case, Tottenham Hotspur. And, we make fun of Americans. We make fun of, like, Americans' ignorance towards soccer. And it was basically just a sketch. Like, we got 6 minutes out of it. It's still on YouTube. And it holds up pretty well. But there wasn't anything like a show there, I'd say.
18: Mm-hmm.
19: But the next year, like, it had gone well enough as a campaign. And, like, some of the people who, like, put it together, like, won, like, ad awards and stuff, like, please come back and do it again. And like, okay, sure. And that time we found a slightly different angle on the character. Like, he missed London because he'd been fired at the end of the first commercial, and now he's coaching a girls team, and like, we find his like sensitive side.
18: Mm-hmm.
19: And after that, Jason's like, okay, there's something more here. Let's figure out what it can be. And the next year, me and him and Joe Kelly hang out at Jason's big ass Brooklyn apartment and, or house, really. Let's call it a house, 'cause that's what it is. And like, we put together, like, we write a pilot and,
18: yes,
19: you know, a couple of things of an arc, and like, it's pretty exciting. And then it just sits there doing nothing for a very long time.
18: Is that right?
19: Yeah. Collecting dirt for a few years.
18: So then how did you pitch it? Like, how did it land at Apple then?
19: Eventually, Bill Lawrence wanted to meet with Jason, TV mogul, creator of Scrubs, Cougar Town, now Shrinking, and now Ted Lasso as well. He calls up Jason because he wants to work with him in general.
18: Mm-hmm.
19: They can't quite find the right thing, but Jason's like, well, hey, do you ever see the Ted Lasso commercials? And Bill's like, yeah, sure. Well, we got some stuff. And he shows him stuff, and Bill's like, this is great. Let's do this. And once Bill Lawrence gets involved, well,
18: that's it.
19: Things start happening.
18: Yes, they do. They sure
19: and
18: do.
19: And now, yeah, here we are. But yeah, they did the pitching at first when they did, like, no one bit except Apple. And Apple did not yet exist. But it was like, okay, thanks, Apple. And we had very humble hopes for what it might be. And now here we are with what it's been.
18: When did Brett Goldstein, who plays Roy Kent, get involved in this whole thing?
19: Brett was a last minute addition to the writing team.
18: Mm-hmm.
19: The whole writing team, except for the three of us, like, had never worked together before.
18: Mm-hmm.
19: Bill had worked with Brett on, I think, Undateable, was the show it was called. And he talked to Jason. Jason liked him. He came on just as a writer. He was going to be in the writer's room for, I think, 3 months, though we were going to write for, like, five. And when it came time for him to leave, we were starting to cast Roy Kent. And Roy Kent is loosely based on Roy Keane, this Irish football legend. So we were mostly looking at Irish actors, a couple Scottish guys, and not picturing anything London. And also, like, I knew Brett was a good stand-up, but I didn't know he was, like, a capital A actor.
18: Mm-hmm.
19: And on his last day, he leaves a audition video. And he's very humble about it. He shows it only to Bill Lawrence. And it's like, this sucks. Please don't tell anyone. It's fine. We don't have to speak of it ever again. And I get into the office a little later that day, and I was like, Brett turned in a video, and it's really good. And I'm like, oh, is it? Okay.
18: You're right.
19: And it's one of those where you watch it, and it's like, well, goddamn. It turns out Brett is Roy Kent. Okay, here we go. And, yeah, good on him. Like, ballsy move, and it worked out.
18: It sure did.
0: That's awesome.
18: So what's another one, a rumor is Ted Lasso based on Jim Harbaugh in any way, shape or form? Cause that, yeah, I hear that a lot, you know,
19: just the khakis, even that's a sidebar because like, they're not quite true. Cause the khakis are really based on Ditka. When we were first doing the commercials, he's very Ditka. You remember the short shorts Ditka used to wear?
18: Yes.
19: The polo shirts and then sidelines, you know, for black tie events, he'd put khakis on.
18: Nice.
19: And maybe that's where Harbaugh got his khakis too. But,
18: Ditka was his first coach.
19: Yeah. Yeah. Yeah.
18: Right.
19: To ill effect at times, but yeah.
18: So Ditka was the initial khaki inspiration.
19: Yeah. And the mustache too.
18: But other than that, there's no Harbaugh connection.
19: No, but he did consult with Harbaugh about like, okay, what's your day to day on the khakis? Like, what's your actual process? And Harbaugh responded with like a 3-page email. Like, okay, I've got 2 pairs. I got one to keep in my office. I got one to bring on the road. And like talked about like his toothbrush habits. Like he kind of overdid it, frankly. But it was, so now we know the full khaki protocol.
18: Brendan Hunt here on the Rich Eisen Show. So you mentioned that you did stand up in Amsterdam. Is that why Amsterdam was chosen as a locale at one point for the show?
19: Out of respect to our friends who are actual stand ups, I must mildly correct. We were not stand ups. We did sketch and improv.
18: Got it.
19: Out there. There's a company called Boom Chicago that a lot of good people we've heard of have gone through their doors. Seth Meyers was there, Jordan Peele,
18: right.
19: Amber Ruffin, Ike Reynolds, a lot of folks who folks know. And I did not give two squats about soccer before I got there, but this was in 99. So no streaming, no broadband. I can't keep up with Chicago sports. And Michael Jordan has just retired anyway, seemingly forever.
18: Yes.
19: So I was like, all right, soccer, I'll give you a shot. And like just caught the bug in a ridiculous way and became a bit of a zealot. And so when we finally had the budget and the leverage to honor Amsterdam, which is a city very important to all of us,
18: right.
19: they were like, okay, you can do it. Apple was like, you can do it, but it has to connect to the story for some reason. And we're like, oh yeah, we can do that. And so to go back to Amsterdam in that way was, yeah, was pretty damn special.
18: Well, the bike riding scene, we talked about that with Phil Dunster, when he was here about a month plus ago. And he talked about that as one of his favorite scenes that he's done, with Roy Kent, you know, riding, teaching him how to ride a bike and things of that nature. And it's so moving. What's your favorite episode that you have that you're most proud of?
19: The Amsterdam episode.
18: It is.
19: Sure, yeah. You know, all of our scripts are a team effort of the writers' room and all, but, you know, someone has to eventually go away and marshal the script and, you know, make it theirs.
18: Mm-hmm.
19: Yeah, I was put at the helm of that script. And yeah, it's just very, very special. I, you know, most people who go to Boom Chicago go for a year or two. I was there for five, which is, too long, actually. Not really a great career move, but your name's in Amsterdam long enough, you're not really thinking career as much as you should. To be able to convey some of that experience was really very special. And like most Amsterdam stuff you see in American media, you know, still is like very like weed heavy,
18: mm-hmm.
19: you know, and we managed to get through the whole episode. I think we mention weed, but like we don't, you know, show weed and, we kind of skitter around mushrooms, but, I still have friends in Amsterdam, the ones who own the theater, they are in touch with the, like, tourism board of Amsterdam.
18: Yes.
19: And, you know, anecdotally, one of them said to her that that episode is the best advertisement for Amsterdam they've had in media in 20 years.
18: Yeah.
19: And I was like, I gave
18: great.
19: Back.
18: That is so great. Well, I mean, that's what the show is. It's constantly giving back. It's good karma. That's what the show is, man, at its core. You have a favorite soliloquy that you've written. Delivered on the show.
19: I've only delivered one, and it's Dutch tinged too. But in the episode after Amsterdam, Beard has to convey to the team the importance of total football, which is, you know, this iconic Dutch football tactical, idea, thought, what have you, that Ted accidentally reinvents in Amsterdam when he's not on mushrooms. And so since we're going to do total football, a lot of times when Beard is explaining any rules to Ted, that is a disguise of we, the writers, explaining something football to the audience that the audience needs to know.
18: Mm-hmm.
19: And we always have to give them like the exact right amount of information, because too much and it's boring, and too little and they won't understand a plot point.
18: Understood.
19: Later. So getting to write a monologue explaining total football, which, you know, my love of Dutch football, total football, passion of mine. It's a very interesting history and philosophy. And that is the one and only time the, you know, generally taciturn.
18: Yes,
19: thank
18: sir.
19: You.
18: You're welcome.
19: Master's degree, this guy.
18: Mm-hmm. I feel like we just had an exchange like straight out of Ted Lasso.
19: Sometimes I get to be Ted.
18: Should we start howling? Like, get everyone together? Sorry. Go, keep going.
19: He's normally taciturn, but to give it like a monologue where he gets emotional and into it because, you know, he cares so much about this topic. That was pretty fun.
18: Okay. What about, have you written one for somebody else that you're proud of?
19: Monologue-wise, no, because Jason generally handles his speeches.
18: The Ted Lasso moments that hit you in the feels.
19: Yeah, yeah.
18: He's doing that himself?
19: Yeah, for the most part. And one big example is the dart speech from season one, you know, Be Curious, Not Judgmental. You know, that episode was written by Leanne Bowen. And as Jason will do the night before a scene, he's looking at everything and it's like, okay, there's something missing here. And he apparently just that night was like, oh, there's this Walt Whitman thing that I like. And then he was able to like time it out perfectly to go, you know, coincide with the game. And obviously our editors helped a ton with that as well. But yeah, Jason's handling the heavy lifting on Ted for sure.
18: Let me tell you, man, that scene shows up a lot in my algorithm. That scene shows up a lot. You know, the speech where the believe sign rips, that shows up quite a bit. You know, Rebecca singing shows up quite a bit. Mm. You know, Hannah Waddingham is just so damn talented.
19: Yeah.
18: Unbelievable. That shows up a lot. Roy Kent cursing shows up a lot. You know, just the different ways of the inventive ways that he comes up with his put downs that cannot be repeated here. That comes up a lot. And what also comes up all the time is just what a great feel-good It is. Mm. It's just a salve. You know what I mean? It just feels when I watch Ted Lasso the next morning, I feel waking up great.
19: Oh, well.
18: And it's the truth. It's the absolute truth. And I'm so psyched that it's back. In the few minutes I have remaining, I do want to hit this weird fantasy league that you are in, Brendan Hunt.
19: Yeah.
18: What weird fantasy league are you in? Pardon me for saying weird, but I guess I should let the audience decide what the adjective should be associated with your league.
19: Longtime listeners may recall that I'm in a 10-sport fantasy league called the All-Sport Fantasy League that a friend of mine invented. We're about to have the draft for season 20. It's the four pro sports, college football, college basketball, European and MLS soccer, tennis, men's and women's, NASCAR, and golf. And,
18: 10 sports.
19: Yeah, but you're not doing each player in each sports. Like, you have the Bears. You don't have Caleb Williams, you know, so you're getting points for, like, wins and, like, playoff progress and stuff like that.
18: So you're saying it starts now. Okay, is that what you're saying? There's a draft. First of all, how many people are in this?
19: There's 15 teams, some of which have co-owners or a GM.
18: We
19: have an auction every year. It's keeper league, but the keepers reset every 5 years. And this being season 20, okay, all right, well, that changes the value of all your trades because that's just 1 year left of having a keeper. And then next season, there's a whole redraft. And, like, who's going to get the Spurs? Who's going to get Scottie Scheffler? Like, it's going to be a big, big deal.
18: So you're like, somebody could trade Alcaraz for the Patriots?
19: And I'm so glad you brought this up because I made a trade this offseason that I'm really starting to have doubts about.
0: Oh, no. Lay it out.
19: I traded the Rams for two keepers.
18: Okay.
19: But are they strong enough really for the Rams? In my two worst sports, I got Coco Gauff and Chase Elliott. Are they together worth the Rams? It remains to be seen.
18: Well, obviously, Coco Gauff and Chase Elliott for the Los Angeles Rams.
19: Yeah.
18: Was this pre or post Myles Garrett arriving here in Los Angeles?
19: Post.
18: Oh my word.
19: I mean, a two for one keeper, that's very, very rare.
18: So you're keeping Coco Gauff and you're keeping Chase Elliott.
19: Yes, along with Arsenal, the Yankees, and Texas football.
18: Yeah. So is it just wins? Like, what is the, like,
19: well,
18: are Grand Slam wins worth more in the tennis category? How does this work?
19: In tennis, we just do slams and the finals.
18: Okay.
19: You know, those weird finals that they do of like the top eight.
18: Okay.
19: But other than that, I must reassert the scoring system is proprietary, Rich. I can't get too detailed. But yeah, regular season is a little bit, playoffs and tournaments are where the big points are at.
18: What's the prize?
19: Prize is winning. Like, there's nothing monetary. Oh, you get a jacket. I won season five. I was the first guy to win who wasn't the guy who invented it. It was four seasons of just getting beat up on.
18: Okay.
19: The only guy who understood the point system.
18: Uh-huh.
19: But then I won season five and I got a really wonderfully hideous and handsome plaid jacket that I still wear proudly.
18: Plaid jacket, like straight out of, Bear Bryant era, like his hat or something. Like, what sort of plaid jacket is it?
19: It's like a combo platter of like, you know, an early ESPN blazer and the green jacket. Let's say.
18: Okay.
19: Yeah. Very tasteful, but also horrible. But
18: would
19: also
18: you want to play in a league like this?
0: Kind of.
18: Yes.
0: I was going to ask you, are there any slots open?
19: Well, there's a bit of a waiting list, but I can see what I can do.
0: Okay.
19: What's great about it is that you don't have to do roster stuff once a month. Like there's like a bidding list and you can like bring in three things and like you have the 10 sports and then a bench of 10 that kind of fluctuates during the year. Like August and September, people have a lot of college football, but by June and July, it's a lot of golf and tennis. The mind boggles. It's great.
0: So it's a 20. So how does the roster look? Like you have to have multiples of each sport.
19: You always have to have at least one, even when that sport is dead. And then you have 10 slots of bench. Like by December, you're starting to get rid of college football, get in college basketball. How early do you move on baseball? Well, you don't want to have a dead month.
0: So it's like a rolling draft auction, kind of?
19: Once a month is waivers, basically.
0: Got it.
18: So you'd have to say, based on the way that they play men's and women's college basketball, having UConn would be a keeper, right?
19: Yes, right? They were not this year, but they have been in the past.
18: I mean, don't you think? I mean, you're getting a college that would
20: win sports.
18: Well, so if you're Michigan, you hope that they're going to win like last year. Women made the final eight.
20: Right.
18: Michigan won it all. Obviously, football wasn't anything. But is that what you're trying to do? Is you're trying to get a school that can do well amongst all the other sports?
19: Well, we don't do women's college basketball, just college men's college basketball and then college football. But yeah, they're separate categories. So,
18: All right.
19: Yeah, it can, you don't have to worry too much about being good at both per se.
18: Okay. So, before I let you go.
19: Yes, sir.
18: Right now, Brendan Hunt, I'm just taking a look at you. Coach Beard is more Coach Shavedown now. So is this an indication that this is the last season of Ted Lasso? Am I reading too much into the way your beard is right
19: now? It grows back. It only takes a month. This is just an indication of it's been hot out and I love my wife. That's really it.
18: So it takes a month to get into Coach Beard.
19: Yeah, just about.
18: All right. So where are we for season 5?
19: We're hoping that that Apple and Warner Brothers will deign to provide us with further life.
18: Okay.
19: But I have heard nothing of an official capacity just yet.
18: Okay. So, but that's from the business point of it. What about from the creative point of it for you and Jason and the rest of the crew?
19: Yeah, I mean, we love to. Like, we're not coming back just to squeeze one last nugget out of the tube. Like if we're coming back ready to do as much as we'll be allowed to do.
18: Okay. Cause I obviously haven't seen the culmination of season 4. So it's left in a way that we could see season 5. It's left in a way
19: It's left in a way that we could see season 5 or it could be the end because we biffed it and we need to run away. You never know.
18: Well, one never knows. But the idea, again, just from the creative side of it, it's not like, okay, we're, cause sometimes you hear people like, all right, we've put it all out there. We're done. But that's not the way it is from the creative side of things.
19: No, we like these new characters and, this new, half new world. And, we think there's a little more to do with it than what we did this year.
18: All right.
19: But we'll see.
18: All right. So Apple's on the clock. Basically, what we're saying right now. And you will be again. So what the fan, I still don't kind of grasp this whole 10 sport fantasy league.
19: Shout out Rush Howell who invented it. It's incredibly satisfying. I don't do any of the other fantasy sports anymore. I used to be pretty avid into fantasy football and fantasy basketball. And now this takes the place of both.
18: Really?
19: Yeah.
18: Cause
19: it's year round and you don't have to do stuff every week.
18: Okay.
19: Or every day in the case of fantasy baseball, which was always too crazy for me. I can't get into fantasy baseball, but, very satisfying. And now I know more than I should about, I remember you used to be able to swear on the show, but now you can't. And out of respect, I won't. I know more than I should about frickin' NASCAR. And that really burned me, actually. I knew too much. Cause last year I drafted Connor Zilish, cause I thought, here comes a sensation. Oh, but little did I know, rookies never do well in NASCAR. And that was a 0 point pickup. And that really tanked my season. That's why I finished 7th. But I believe in you, Connor Zilish. Next year.
18: Here we go.
19: A lot of people Googling Connor Zilish right now. I get it.
18: Including me. We'll do that in the commercial
20: break. That's why you traded for Chase Elliott, right?
18: That's it.
19: Yeah, that's why I had to upgrade. Was the Rams too much?
20: The Rams.
18: But you got two keepers.
19: Am I overcompensating?
18: Coco Gauff has got a long runway ahead of her.
19: Yeah, okay.
18: Great to see you, man.
19: You too, bud.
18: That's Brendan Hunt, everybody. At Brendan Hunting on Twitter and Instagram. And, of course, Ted Lasso every single Wednesday on Apple TV. Season 4 premiered on the 5th. Catch up on seasons 1 through 3 of this remarkable, wonderful program on Apple TV. We're back here on the Rich Eisen Show to wrap things up in a sec. 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
14: That is the motto of Rich Eisen Show Consulting. 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When we all get together, we come up with ideas, and I'm an idea man. Like, for instance, when I criticized ABS before, I'm like, let's fix ABS where you can let the challenge go, you know, like more than just 1 second. Like, you got to give a guy more than 1 second a challenge, and then if the challenge is so far off, let's give the umpire something. Somebody's so far off in challenging and being wrong about it, they lose all their challenges. You see, I'm making suggestions. So when LeBron James finally joined the Sixers, remember how the commissioner was kind of like Mona Lisa Vito, like stamping his foot, saying, can you make a decision? Because we got to come up with some nationally televised
18: games. Waiting over here.
14: Yeah, we're waiting over here. And as soon as LeBron showed up with the Sixers, on July 30th, I made this suggestion on the program.

0: Oh, yeah. I made the suggestion on the program about, hey, here on the show, let's go. Let's put LeBron in Madison Square Garden.
1: Yeah.
0: To start the season on opening night. And guess what?
2: Rich Eisen is right.
0: Thank you. They did it. You're welcome, NBA. You're very, very welcome. So there you have it.
1: Well, I mean, if they would have listened to me, they would have known LeBron would have been on the Sixers weeks ago.
0: Well, they could have jumped it.
1: Yeah, they could have just.
0: But it's happening.
3: I had this as an overreaction topic. We did not get to it.
0: Why?
3: I think this is a terrible idea.
1: Of course you
4: did. I agree.
3: This should have been a Christmas Day game.
0: Why?
3: Because you get the season, you get it to kind of go on a little bit, see how the teams go. By putting, and I'm going to actually defend the Knicks here. This should be a celebration of New York. The league kind of wanted New York to have a title. The city has been waiting and the fans more than 50 years for something like this to happen. Now you bring in LeBron, the whole night is going to be about him. He's going to make it about him. The TV partners are going to make it about him. And it's going to all be about LeBron James when it should be a celebration for New York basketball.
0: Excuse me. I will take this here because we're almost up against it here. As much as I want a celebration of New York, I must fully admit the celebration of New York has been going on quite a long time.
3: This is the culmination. Banner, rings, all of it.
0: Honestly, the Knicks were all over the ESPYs. They were all over late night television. They were all over morning television. They still are. I saw a clip of Brunson with his mom recently. I mean, it's just nonstop. And they get the rings. It's a culmination of that. It'll be a nice night. And now it's time to defend. And it's LeBron James wearing a Sixers uniform in Madison Square Garden, and plus the Knicks are doing him a solid, Chris. And the league's doing him a solid. He doesn't have to travel very far. He's at home. Right?
3: Sixers should have been against
0: one fewer helicopter
3: Miami,
0: ride.
3: Cleveland, or the Lakers. There's actual storyline there.
0: Saying, fine. LeBron's in the building. We get to see him. You're just upset the Celtics. Well, they don't have a backseat. Jaylen Brown is in this game.
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15: I feel like the Dallas Cowboys have positioned themselves to win the Michael Parsons trade. Quinnen Williams was one of the big acquisitions with the capital that Jerry Jones got when he dealt Michael on the eve of last season. And you saw that that Dallas Cowboys defense took a leap in terms of improvement. And so I think they see him as a foundational piece for what Christian Parker, their new defensive coordinator, wants to do.
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0: And we have somehow made it to Tuesday, and we appreciate you being a part of the show. Good afternoon. Welcome in. Big show on tap. We have a lot to do today. You can tell, you can sense the season is coming. Yesterday, remember, we had Mario Cristobal on. We have some great guests, and we're going to get right to it this afternoon. So share with you the latest. This is by Stuart Mandel, one of the most influential people in the whole college football media landscape. If Congress can't save college sports, it's time for Plan B, except there is no Plan B. That's Ted Cruz right there. He's the mastermind behind the college sports bill. That's Charlie Baker in the middle. He's the mastermind behind schmoozing. And Tommy Tuberville has the best bill of them all. I was talking to him Saturday morning. I mentioned that yesterday. But nobody's giving him the time of day in Washington, even though he's got a skinny bill, one that will solve problems. And I know our next guest agrees with me on that because I first saw him writing about it. Stuart, great to see you. Where are we with the seven-year itch of the Senate bill that just can't seem to move off square one?
1: Yeah, Paul, I was looking this up earlier. Do you know the first congressional hearing on NIL was in February of 2020? So 6.5 years later, they haven't even gotten a bill to the floor, much less passed it, much less turned it into law. And I know that this Senate bill could come back up again in September. That's what Ted Cruz is predicting. But the closer you get to the midterms, which are not that far away, the lower a chance they're going to do anything. And by the way, even if it passes in the Senate, right, from what I remember from civics class in high school, it then has to go to the House, and they're going to have their own amendments they want to make and suggestions and everything. So it's starting to look pretty grim of them getting something passed this year.
0: Yeah, I'm sure you remember in seventh grade civics, I mean, there are certain things the Senate can confirm, presidential appointments, et cetera. But a bill in Congress needs both houses. And I have to ask you about Ted Cruz, and I don't want to replay the 2016 debate stage when the current president, you know, named him Lion Ted Cruz. But he hasn't exactly been telling the truth, or has he? I mean, he's been promising this thing is going to go through, 80 votes, college game day signing. So we're still stuck. It feels like college game day will begin in 3 weeks without the president sitting there ready to sign this bill. So what happens next?
1: By the way, Ted, another research note for you. Ted Cruz first predicted they were going to pass a bill that year in 2023, right? Okay. So it's a bit of a recurring theme. Look, the column you kind of spotlighted earlier, this strategy is not working, right? The commissioners, the NCAA, they've been spent millions and millions in lobbying, and you know they negotiate. I mean, I was there at Big Ten Media Days a couple weeks ago, and Tony Petitti got the revised bill language like that day, the same day he was talking to the media, and they were facing a really tight deadline to tell the Senate if they were going to approve it, which they eventually did. And then the thing that, you know, makes politics so unreliable, and why I always thought this was a foolish strategy, is these things can get derailed by things that have nothing to do with the topic you're actually pursuing. And at the 11th hour last week, you had several groups stand up and voice concerns or propose amendments. My favorite was the Florida senator who wanted to make it easier for Florida State and Miami to leave the ACC. And this just keeps happening. And Paul, one thing, you know, I've heard said to me and I say to others is, at the end of the day, what do politicians care about the most? Getting reelected. And I don't think any senator or House representative is going to win or lose their next election just based on their vote for the Protect College Sports Act. So because of that, it always seems to get pushed to the back of the line.
0: Stuart, while you're at it, talking about Petitti, it surprised some people. The Big Ten was first, and then the SEC followed. Do you have any insight into what changed their decision at the last minute, which seemed to seal the deal? Of course, that was then, because they seemed to really be objecting to a number of things until the midnight hour.
1: Yeah, I mean, it's a 171-page bill that tries to cure literally everything that bothers people in college sports. But at the end of the day, it's really one item that held it up. And that was this idea that in addition to the rev share cap that we have now, the 21.3 million, there would be another 22 million, for retention, right? So you have one pool for going out and recruiting and transfer portal and another for retention, which raises the amount of money that these schools can spend, quote unquote, legally, by a lot. But even then, there were details they were haggling over. They wanted to make sure it was a hard cap. So finally, Ted Cruz, Marie Cantwell's people wrote, you know, I guess revised the language to the point where they felt, they were satisfied with it. But that was it. It wasn't at, by the end of that, you know, period, it wasn't about you can only have 19 teams in your conference or transfer portal this or, consolidated TV rights. It was the rev share cap.
0: Talking to Stuart Mandel, Stuart, speaking of, there are other things going on, other than the football season and the Senate, but let's talk a little bit about where the CFP is, because, that even though the SEC and the Big Ten agreed at the last moment on that, nothing came of that. Where are we with them coming together on something a little more pressing to all of us? And that's what the future of the CFP will look like.
1: Nothing's changed, Paul. Nothing's changed. The Big Ten and SEC are still at a stalemate. There was a reports yesterday about a 20 team model. I don't think that was ever taken seriously. It's the Big Ten wants 24 and they're not backing down, and the SEC wants 16 with no AQs except for a group of six. So, I know this, once the ACC and Big 12 and Notre Dame all came out in favor of 24, the Big Ten has no incentive to budge at this point. Like, they feel like they've got the overwhelming support. And now we are going to see how much the SEC is willing to hold out. It comes down to this. You know, anybody who's read or heard me, I'm very much against the 2014 playoff. And the biggest reason, watering down the regular season. The SEC has way more games that are 10, 12, 15 million viewer games than the Big Ten. They have bigger stadiums that are sold out every week. So if my concerns and all those concerns were to prove right, and this had a negative effect on the regular season, it has a much bigger effect on the SEC than the Big Ten. Also, the SEC championship game, right? All these things involve, all of these like big playoff plans, assume that the conferences would end their championship games so that you would have time to do this. And obviously the Big Ten seems fine with that. They're the ones pushing for it, but that's a big decision. As you know, in the SEC, the SEC championship game is still a huge revered event.
0: Stuart Mandel with us. Stuart, let me get to this whole Big Ten SEC conversation. I realize you've got pretty strong Big Ten ties. We have SEC ties here, and none of that matters because we're having an honest conversation about where we are. And it seems like a never ending question, especially now with, at least in the first poll that we've seen, Ohio State and Oregon 1 and 2. I'm not sure what the AP poll will offer, but just your thoughts on this whole conversation about Big Ten versus SEC on the field, not in the boardrooms.
1: Well, first of all, Paul, while I did go to a Big Ten school, the Big Ten's not very happy with me these days. So I think they've disowned me.
0: Come on over.
1: Look, will you have me? Can I take Peter Burns's place?
0: Yeah.
1: No, I,
0: Stuart,
1: I think
0: without even asking my boss, done. You're in. Whatever you want.
1: We can swap roles. He can pump up the Big Ten now. Yeah. So look, I mean, it's not a secret, right? The top of the Big Ten has passed the top of the SEC. They've won the past three national championships. Don't think that's anything controversial. I do agree that the SEC as a whole is still deeper than the Big Ten, but you don't get banners for that. And as you go into this season, Ohio State, Indiana, and Oregon are all elite teams capable of winning the national championship. And there's a lot of games between them. Like last year, there were not a lot of Big Ten games between their top teams. This year, there are. Throw USC into that mix. Michigan, like all these teams are playing each other this year. So I think the Big Ten regular season is going to be a lot more compelling. The SEC regular season is always compelling. But, you know, you've got Texas. You got some people that believe in Georgia. Clearly the coaches do. They're number three in the coaches poll. And weren't they picked to win the SEC? But there's not a lot of teams after that that I consider to be on paper to be in the Ohio State, Indiana, Oregon range.
0: Stuart Mandel, formerly of Sports Illustrated, formerly of The Athletic, the new host of SEC Now right here.
1: I hope I'm still with The Athletic. I hope I'm currently The Athletic.
0: You're going to do that, and then we'll work off the air on you getting to the SEC Network studio every week, and somebody will have to tell PB that he's heading to your former job. Hey, thank you very much, Stuart. Great stuff. Outstanding conversation with one of the top people in the field, Stuart Mandel, laying it on really interestingly here about the future of the CFP and, of course, what's happening in Washington. We'll take a break. Plenty to do here on the program. We have a number of guests that will be dropping by. We'll talk the Dogs with Jordan Hill a little bit later on. Reese Davis joins us, the host of College Game Day, and Phil Steele as well.
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0: Scola Jr. coming up on Wednesday. Our NFL Two-A-Days roll along, focusing on the Lions and the Colts. 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

0: And welcome back as we get to the calls here for the first time today. Good conversation with Stuart Mandel. And let us begin with James in Miami. Hello, James.
1: Hi, Paul. Good afternoon, sir. How you doing?
0: We're doing great. Thank you.
1: I'm just calling in regards. I don't want to let a lot of media attention go down, but hearing the last Big Ten conference the last couple of weeks in regards to the media and stuff, you know, they've won the national championship the last 3 years. I'll give them their flowers, but it's funny that they want to brag about the last 3 years when the SEC's been dominant for two decades. And I'm like, you know, if you want to pat in the back, you know, and say, okay, buddy, you know, you've done good for the last 3 years. Congratulations. But until you do it over and over again, I mean, I'm sorry. The Big Ten is always going to be under the SEC as far as I'm concerned. I live in Miami. I'm just an SEC guy. And I'm like, the Big Ten can just give them their flowers now. But I'm like, when you do it for over two decades, talk to me then when you want to be an overall dynasty. That's just my opinion, sir.
0: Thank you. Thank you, James. Appreciate it very, very much. Let me check in with Michael in Alabama. Hello, Michael.
2: Hey, Paul. Hey, piggybacking off of your conversation last week about white barbecue sauce, do you happen to know where Mr. Gibson played his football at?
0: No.
2: I believe he played over there in Tuscaloosa. And speaking about that team over there in Tuscaloosa, Trey called in yesterday talking about cracking open a cold one to watch the Little League World Series, and I kind of thought that was kind of weird. But my advice to Trey would be hold on to that beer for football season so that you can cry into it on Saturdays. The dynasty's over. You've got a great X's and O's guy, but philosophically, I just don't think he's equipped to handle coaching a team of a bunch of young men getting paid hundreds of thousands, if not millions of dollars. You know, bands just need to get used to living how their parents and grandparents lived, reminiscing on the good old days. They don't have that guy at the helm anymore. They've been spoiled into delusion based on comments like, if you want to hold power in the state of Alabama, you go to the University of Alabama. Well, our current governor, our next governor, and our two most successful businessmen in the state would kindly disagree with you. And then lastly, I didn't know there was a guy out there more cringe than Jeff from Columbus, but this guy Long is really getting under my skin. These comments regarding AJ are just cringe. They're not funny. And for him to take shots at a guy like Brian about his employment status after taking shots at another man about his employment status after losing a job, it's just a punk move. So there's nothing funny about what this guy does. He's a loser, and so are his Gamecocks. Thanks for letting me share.
0: Thank you, Michael. Thank you very, very much for that contribution. Dan in North Carolina is up next.
3: Hi, Paul. You know, I always like to cue your opening as to how you may wish to kick off your program. You are so spot on. I mean, there just isn't any plan B. You know, like an idiot last week, I said, till the middle of these confirmation hearings that the Senate was happening, I felt so confident that something would break. Then, I mean, as it progressed and progressed, you could just see that something was not going to happen. But what you're opening today is just so perfectly correct in that there's no plan. I mean, you are right. We've been doing this, well, for me, it's now 3 years with your program, and you're talking about having been doing it for 6 years. We're nowhere. And it is so tragic that Petitti and Sankey are in this position where they're bantering with each other. They can't sit down and finally have a decision. You know, there's no winners and losers. We don't even know who the good guys and the bad guys are anymore in this deal. I wish they would just sit down and say, look, we've both had enough of this. The general public's had enough of this. Let's settle this thing now. Compromise, if that's the proper word, let's do it and get it over with. What do you think?
0: Well, you know, you're right, Dan, and I think the easiest thing is to say is you can't trust politicians. But watching Ted Cruz, his behavior in this has really shown that he's just an absolute liar. He hasn't told the truth about anything, and that's not political. That's just observing. I don't really care one way or the other about his politics. I don't think he has any. All he wants to do is be the next president. He's not going to be, but that's okay. Thanks for the call.
3: Right.
0: Really do appreciate it.
3: Thanks, Paul.
0: Charles is up next in Mississippi. Hello, Charles.
4: Hey, yeah, I was just calling. Everybody's crying about Lane Kiffin leaving, but I think it's the best thing for him. He's going to get over there, not win, which Brian Kelly couldn't win, and they're going to fire him, and they're going to have another $92 million bill to pay.
0: And why do you think that?
4: What's that? That he's not going to win?
0: Yeah.
4: Because he's been fired at other colleges, too. And, yeah, he's just not the material for it, you know. He's been lucky where he's gone. He made a winner out of Ole Miss, I'll admit that. But he was fired at Southern Cal and God knows where. And he's not from this area. I mean, he's from the West. And, you know, tell him to go back out there if he's so comfortable with it. But, blank.
0: Well, I would disagree with you in this regard. He did a phenomenal job at Ole Miss. I mean, he built that program from a middling SEC school to a national power his last 2 years there. And, I mean, I think he became one of the most coveted coaches in the country. So, therefore, I mean, Florida wanted him. Auburn wanted him 2 years ago. LSU wanted him. And this is not just some flash in the pan coach. Yeah, he's got plenty of baggage. I mean, but that's who he is. And it's not as if Lane Kiffin has run away from that. And there'll be more baggage coming out about him in the next few weeks. Will any of it stick? No. Because he's been able to deflect it all. He has been able to deflect it all because he's a really good coach. And, you know, Brian Kelly was not that far from making it at LSU. The problem with Kelly was he just never fit the culture down there. Lane Kiffin understands that culture. He understands it extremely well. We'll take a short break. We are coming back with more. Jordan Hill will join us next. Covers the dog.
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21: What are they going to do this year? That is the question. And we're hoping Jordan D. Hill has the answers. Jordan, good afternoon. Thank you so much for being a part of the show. So tell us what's happening in Dogland.
22: Well, let's start with that run game, Paul. I think that was a big question going into the start of fall camp last week. Mainly the guys behind Nate Frazier and Chauncey Bowens. They kind of look like the thunder and lightning, the 1-2 combo for this run game. But Dante Dowdell gets hurt in the offseason. He was a Kentucky transfer. I think they were really expecting to step up and be that third back, maybe be that third down back. Don't anticipate seeing him this season, so some of the younger backs have to step up. Now, we're a week into fall camp, but I really like what we've heard about Dwight Phillips Jr., Bo Walker, a freshman Jay Lamar. You know, when you go through what Georgia's about to go through in the SEC, and we're talking about a 9-game conference schedule, you're going to need backs behind Nate Frazier and Chauncey Bowens. You know, those guys will probably miss a few games along the way just because of the grind. I really like what Dwight Phillips Jr. especially has shown so far, but some of the younger backs have shown that to this point in camp, hey, they are worthy of getting some work once we get into the season.
21: Okay, Jordan, so that's part of the equation. Let's talk about some other spots that need improvement. There were great games last year for Stockton. Everybody was praising Mike Bobo, and then the season ended on a series of bad calls. How is that being dealt with, assuming it is?
22: I think the biggest thing, and Kirby Smart talked about this before he took the main stage down at in Tampa at SEC Media Days, that they're basically not totally overhauling everything because they've lost in the Sugar Bowl, lost in the quarterfinals the last 2 years. And, you know, as much as Georgia fans don't want to hear it, they were very close against that Ole Miss team last year. You know, they're driving down trying to take the lead late. Nate Frazier gets hurt on that drive. They have to settle for a field goal, and Ole Miss goes down and winds up kicking a game-winning field goal and moving on. So I think the biggest thing that Georgia wants, especially when it comes to Gunnar Stockton, is more consistency. And I think there's little things that Gunnar can do that can help him get there. And really the biggest thing is taking care of his body. This is a guy that, I mean, they're playing Charlotte in November, and he's diving for first downs. And you could kind of tell the sideline was like, look, we appreciate how hard you're fighting for this team, but let's try to be smart. And I think if you look at some of those games late in the year, you know, Georgia Tech, Alabama in the SEC title game, Gunnar wasn't as sharp. And I think that it was the wear and tear he had been through throughout the year. So seeing Gunnar take better care of his body, creating more explosive plays, that's something that Kirby has talked about since spring practice, that they want to be more explosive, that they got to be more explosive to get where they want to go. You know, I think a lot of it falls on Gunnar. They need receivers to step up. They got a tight end room they got to take advantage of. But, Paul, I think they've made it easy for me. A lot of it goes on Gunnar Stockton. How does he play? And I think that this team goes as Gunnar goes.
21: Let's talk a little bit about that schedule that you mentioned, Jordan. And, you know, everybody is dealing with the nine games. And now, again, I know what Kirby Smart has said, but from a distance, that schedule, maybe because Georgia's not one of the teams that Georgia has to play, doesn't seem as difficult. You got Texas off there. Georgia and Texas are presumed to be the best two teams in the SEC. So what stands out to you as you work your way through that schedule?
22: I think you hit on the big one, but I would also mention no Texas A&M, no LSU, no Tennessee, which is crazy to see after all these years. And for a lot of folks, you know, that Georgia-Tennessee rivalry means a lot. But, I mean, for me, you got the Oklahoma game, which is the first home game. Oklahoma's a team that I kind of think folks are sleeping on, that team, you know, with what they bring back, that could be a very dangerous game. And then it's two of the big road games, at Alabama, at Ole Miss. You know, the last times that Georgia were in Tuscaloosa and in Oxford, they lost both of those games. So this is, for me, when you look at this schedule, you know, I think a lot of the betting lines got Georgia like 9.5 wins, something like that. I think if you looked into a crystal ball and said Georgia dropped some games along the way, it's Oklahoma, at Alabama, at Ole Miss. And for me, Paul, when I look at the schedule, I see 11-1. I think that this is a team that is going to be able to navigate this. I think it's a defense that's got a whole lot of talent. And it's one of those things with the SEC, the way it is now, especially with that nine-game schedule, I've kind of called it the NFLification of the SEC. I'm not picking anybody to go undefeated anymore. So if Georgia were to go 11-1, man, that'd be quite an accomplishment.
21: So, okay, so 11-1 is a pretty strong prediction. Where do you see the stumble?
22: At Alabama. I just think that playing in Tuscaloosa, this has been a thorn in Georgia's side for the better part, you know, Kirby's entire tenure. And, you know, you can't doubt what they did in Atlanta against Alabama last year. But I think with what Alabama has coming back, I think Keelan Russell. And again, I mean, when you look at the top teams in this conference, if you want to find a loss, I think you look on the road. And I think you even see that with some of the lesser teams. I think about Florida beating Texas last year. If you want to see one of these top teams go down, look on the road. You know, I think more than likely it's either at Alabama or at Ole Miss. I say Alabama beats Georgia, but Georgia runs the table the rest of the way.
21: I realize you try to win all the games, but and it's a crazy question to even ask, but do you think deep down Kirby Smart wouldn't mind missing the SEC championship game this year?
22: Well, I think after you see how things played out last year, that there is a part of it that there is an advantage, and it's a health situation. And Georgia didn't have anybody get hurt during that SEC title game, but you look at the Sugar Bowl, two big absences, Drew Bobo at center and then Gabe Harris at defensive end. I mean, just taking that 1 week off, giving those guys an extra chance to heal. You know, maybe if Georgia didn't play Alabama last year, we're talking about a different situation in the Sugar Bowl. So Kirby's always been one. He loves the SEC title game. He wants to be able to say, hey, we are the SEC champions. But I think at the same time, if you don't go there, there are positives. And the biggest thing is getting healthy before what you hope is a really long playoff run.
21: Jordan Hill, great report on the Dogs. The pick to win the SEC, not by everyone, but by the media. Thank you, Jordan. We appreciate your time very, very much. We're heading to the break here. Plenty of time for you to get in. Reese Davis joining us a little bit later on. We started with Stuart Mandel. Phil Steele will also join us, and we're coming right back.
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4: Amber and Ian. 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

0: And welcome back as we continue here. And Chris is up next in Austin, Texas. Hello, Chris.
1: Hey, Paul. How you doing?
0: We're doing great. Thank you.
1: Fantastic. Me too, man. I am ready for some college football. I was just kind of going to jump on the, not necessarily the political stance, but, you know, isn't there already some rules in place in college football? You know, nobody wants to follow the current rules that are in place. And the fact that we have to go get help, you know, politically, for me, it's kind of a, I don't know. You've got all the coaches and all these commissioners are coming out saying, well, we need rule changes. We need this. We need that. The rules are in place. Nobody's following the rules. You know, and now
0: that is correct. The one thing that I think has united everybody is the fact that they claim that they can't follow their own rules because of litigation. There are some really important things that have been thrown into this bill. The problem is you need to be able to explain something in a simple fashion, and there's so much garbage in this bill now that it's impossible to explain, and it's growing by the hour. And you heard Mandel a few minutes ago that everybody's now trying to throw their little thing in there, and the president is the probably the best thing going for the bill right now, but he also may be the thing that undoes it because of the politics of the moment. That I don't need to explain this to anybody, but if one side pushes too hard, it's no longer bipartisan. And if the president, there are not many Democrats on the other side of the aisle who take kindly to the president calling, right now I just read an article where he's using Nick Saban and Randy Levine, the president of the New York Yankees, as his two front men. And that may sound good in principle, but the politics of it is not very good.
1: Yeah, and that's kind of what worries me. And while we're on it too, I mean, the Sorsby situation that somehow the only, you know, city in the country, me being from Texas, I heard a lot about it. Somehow Sorsby, I think that tilted it a lot too, as far as, you know, you got one team literally, you know, a guy betting on the game, and
0: right,
1: for some reason all we got to do is, you know, go get a judge and we can have him play and everything's, you know, good. But hey, on the football side of things, Paul, I am super excited, man. I love your show. I do hate that y'all put some Florida Gator kid from Austin on y'all's little, like, commercial run talking about they're going to, I'll be there and they're going to kick our ass. Dude, y'all lost.

0: should get back to it. Thanks, Paul.
1: Thank you very, very much, Chris. Appreciate it. So let me continue with Terrence in California. Hello, Terrence. Good afternoon.
2: Hey, Paul. How you doing?
1: Very well.
2: I was just going to take on Alabama. I hear you guys don't have Alabama ranked in the top 25. But I just want to hear your take about Alabama.
1: Well, first of all, I don't know where you heard Alabama is not ranked in the top 25. I believe they were 13th in, or 11th or 13th in the coaches poll, and I would have them in the, easily in the top 15 or 20. So, I'm not really sure. I mean, there are some people who are dismissing Alabama, but we aren't.
2: Okay, well, why is that? You don't think they have a very good team? I think they have a decent team this year. I think Kalen DeBoer has his players. He will have his quarterback. I think they'll be a very good team this year.
1: I think they'll be a good team, Terrence, but what is a good team? Somebody asked me yesterday, where would you go from a one loss standpoint? And right now I would land somewhere around 9-3, which is, you know, just, it's open to interpretation. How good a season that is. By Alabama standards, that's not very good, but it would be in keeping with the last couple of years.
2: So I would say with him, Kalen DeBoer getting his own recruits in, having his own quarterback, I think they should have a better year this year. I mean, I don't want to fault him for his first year, because those wasn't his recruits, and then he lost a lot of players when Saban retired. So I think sometimes he gets like a rough go back there, when I think he's done an awesome job with what he has to work with. And with NIL, we know NIL, you can build a team in a year. You can get 20 or 30 recruits in a year. And I don't think Alabama, are they up portal heavy team?
1: No.
2: Yeah. So I think Kalen DeBoer's done an awesome job with what he has to work with. And it's not the old Alabama, and it's not the old college football. So the standard is the new standard now. The standard is the standard, which is Kalen DeBoer. Not a Nick Saban standard anymore. So
1: well,
2: we have to give the man grace.
1: That is true. That is 100% true. And, you know, but it may be a new standard, but Alabama fans are still the same as they've always been. And they're a fan base that has been spoiled twice in history. Paul Bryan had a 25-year run. Saban had a 17-year run. And nobody's ever had two runs like that. Now, I realize there was 30 years between the runs, but the success has been so great that it's hard for Alabama fans to accept anything other than that. Hey, thank you very much for the call. Really do appreciate it. Let me check in with Zach in Tennessee. Hey, Zach, go right ahead.
3: Hey, Paul. Hope you're doing good. But the question is, Paul, how good do you think the Tennessee defense under Jim Knowles is going to be this year?
1: Well, I'm going to give you a cliche here. I think it'll be really good by next year. I just don't know whether he can turn it around in a very short period of time.
3: Right, and that's understandable. But just judging how our defense was, like maybe in 2024, it was just embarrassing.
1: Yeah, for some reason, Zach, I think we may have lost you there, but let me go to Les next in Indianapolis. Hello, Les.
4: Hi, Paul. Good afternoon. How are you?
1: Very well.
4: Great. I've got a comment and then two quick questions. As a longtime Indiana fan for many, many years and season ticket holder, I was disappointed by the cancellation of the Notre Dame series last week. I really think that teams should play the best in a loss to a quality team doesn't hurt you that much. And I also thought that the timing might be wrong on this, but I think they're going to expand the stadium, and that would certainly have been a great

0: inaugural game that had worked out in terms of construction and that type of thing. My two questions are concerning scheduling fall of the 2014 playoff. One, do you think that, just generally not focused on Indiana, do you think that the propensity to schedule directional schools in non-conference games would fade away if we went to a 2014 playoff, that, you know, be likelier to schedule better teams? And two, how likely do you think we'll get to a 2014 playoff? Thanks a lot.
1: Les, thank you. I think with a 2014 playoff, there would be more likelihood of scheduling these type of games. There's less risk. Right now, there's still a little bit of risk. I still think we need to get rid of these directional games. I am sorry. I know plenty of people who work at these schools and they live off of that $1 million to $2 million paycheck. But I don't know any college football fans that want to watch these type of garbage games. It is really a shame that we get subjected to them. Thanks so much for the call. Really do appreciate it. I do think back to your other question of will we get to a 2014 playoff? Eventually we will. It's trending in that direction. Why don't we take a break? We are up against that. It's been a busy first hour of the program. A number of really fantastic guests. Reese Davis joins us in the next hour. We have Phil Steele a little bit later on with his rapid-fire prediction of the season, and we are coming right back.

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15: 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Put a peg in the ground, ready, aim, 330 down the middle. Stuff it to 10 feet. Sam misses his putt. 22 seconds. Put my name on the jug.
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0: welcome back. Kane Womack sounds like a country singer in Nashville, but he's actually the defensive coordinator of the University of Alabama. Came over from South Alabama, where he's been a very successful head coach. Let's listen, because he had some very revealing comments recently about where he goes for advice in the offseason.
1: I think, you know, we certainly, there are times, right, where you have to be able to play match coverage to be able to go win in this league. And, you know, in the offseason, Coach Saban and I talk a lot. And, you know, that was one thing that he brought up, watching us on third downs. And I thought he had some really good points, of having one or two more variations of things that we can do, right, to be able to complement some of the stuff that we're already doing. And, you know, you look at our third down numbers in the past in our history, we've been pretty good. And I thought we're not where we needed to be. We had too many third and longs where we didn't get off the field, you know. And so for us, maybe having a couple more variations and things that we do, and then certainly, you know, to be a dominant defense, you've got to be able to go play some press and man. And that's something that we've always done. We did more of it in 2024. And then last year, did a little bit less for a number of reasons. But something that, you know, I hope that we're moving back in a direction to where we feel like we can do that and also play a couple variations of some matchier style coverage.
0: Nick Saban earning that $500,000 a year as a consultant. Let's get to the calls, and Vance in Georgia is up next.
2: Hey, Paul, I was wanting your opinion of this. I heard this nonsense yesterday. To me, it's nonsense. They kept talking about the 24 team playoffs, and you showed up on the screen and the money it could generate. Then there was a quick blurb that Heather Dinich is reporting a 20 team possibility. I heard Mandel pretty much poo poo on that.
0: Right.
2: And I'm hearing all this. What's the second? You know, what's plan B? Well, I got a question, a thought. Who's going to wrangle this in? Could it not possibly be the players? Because they've gained a lot of power over the last few years. And they have these camps around different states with the top high school athletes. Some of them coalesce together to go to one school. AKA the Ole Miss team that was out of nowhere, the number one recruiting team in the country with Robert Camdici. You remember that?
0: Oh yeah, I sure do. Famous
2: and,
0: class.
2: Yeah, and they talk about these things. And I'm wondering, why don't they form a coalition? Because I'm going to get a little dramatic here. But outside a few callers that have called this show, this happens to be over the last year, and mentioned this. They talk. Why don't they just put these players on a boat with sails and ship them to different ports around the eastern seaboard and make them get off in their damn undergarments and bid on them? Because I've never heard them ask a player one. The attitude that, well, they all think they're going to go to the NFL, that's not true, Paul. That's impossible. And some of them just want an education. And you say, well, you know, so what if we have a 24-team playoff, which, by the way, that will not be enough. As soon as they went to four, Ray Charles, Helen Keller, and Abe Lincoln knew it was right then it was going to start growing and growing and growing, and now look at it. So, I mean, maybe the players just come up and say, we're not going to play another down until you people get your minds right. Do you think that's a remotely decent thought?
0: Yeah, it's a good thought. I don't think we are quite to that point yet, but I will certainly ponder it with all the experts. How about that?
2: Oh God, that'll be dangerous. I'd rather you ponder it without the expert.
0: Well, I want to hear what all the consultants say first, so then I know what not to say.
2: Well, and it's okay. I'm going to give you a quick criticism.
0: Sure.
2: I hate doing this.
0: That's okay.
2: You racked long yesterday after his call. And then Brian came back with a retort to Long. And to my hearing, Brian is the most Romanesque caller we have. And you didn't whack him.
0: Yeah, well, listen, I don't know. I haven't listened to Jim Rome in about 20 years. So, I don't know whether you can rack somebody. First of all, Rome has probably never taken the same caller twice within the hour. His standards are likely different than ours. So I don't know if you can double rack somebody.
2: Well, you know, I'm just being facetious. Well, I appreciate that. I just wish these players seem, there should be more of a voice from them, is my opinion. And I never hear.
0: Well, but you're right. But that's the biggest problem that a lot of people have. And I think ultimately it could be the undoing of this Protect College Sports Act, is that the players I asked Randy Levine that question, the blowhard president of the New York Yankees, who's very involved in all this. And, you know, he said, oh, yeah, we've talked to hundreds of players. By the way, there wasn't a single player at the only meeting that mattered, and that was the one at the White House, Vance.
2: Oh, Lord. This is, you know, all this propositions of this, and it'll make money, and obviously not one ramification of what this might create. They were so unprepared for this. It's unbelievable.
0: You are correct.
2: Opinion, Paul.
0: Thanks, Vance. Always great to hear from you. Thanks so much. John, up next in Louisville. Hey, John.
3: Hey, good afternoon. I'm still out in California. By the way, I gave John Mellencamp a 12 out of 10 for exceeding expectations.
0: Oh, really?
3: Oh, he was phenomenal. I mean, he has accordions up there, fiddles, all kinds of instruments, and just a phenomenal show. Ran almost 3 hours.
0: I can't wait to hear more.
3: My bucket list still includes Bob Seger, but I don't think he's coming out of retirement. We'll see.
0: Have you ever seen John? Have you ever seen Seger? I'm assuming you have.
3: I did. I grew up in the Detroit area. I love him to death, and just wish he'd go back on the road. I really like Burton Cummings and Randy Bachman with Gil.
0: Oh, I do too. I saw Seger about 15, maybe 20 years ago, and even then, he was struggling to do the whole show. He had to sit down, but it doesn't matter. His voice is so great that I could listen to him anyway.
3: Yeah, and really, Mellencamp's voice hasn't changed much. So, Paul, I really enjoyed the Jordan Poole interview. It's nice to have a Georgia analyst that does an office gauge. You agree?
0: Now, if I said I agree with you completely, it would be interpreted as a shot at Griff.
3: Oh, we wouldn't want to do that, no. And your interview with Mario Cristobal felt like old times, did it not to you?
0: Yeah, and you know, we have a history, and he joked about it, but he's such
3: a cool
0: guy. I really love the guy. He was hard to cheer for a while, but I think he is now. I mean, it's like anybody, whether it's entertainment or coaching. Sometimes you just have to crack that wall. Thanks for the call. We're up against the break. Reese Davis from College Game Day. He's been out around the country interviewing the biggest names in the sport, and he'll join us next.
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0: Rhys Davis is on tour. He's visiting with coaches and players all week. There he is with Mario Cristobal. Looks like Cignetti. Texas Tech, Joey McGuire, Trinidad Chambliss. That was on this morning. And we welcome Rhys Davis. And before he did that, I was standing around a couple weeks ago, Rhys, and I saw you hosting Wimbledon. I said, I know that guy. That was a pretty impressive assignment. I know we'll get to football in a second, but what was that like?
1: It was such a treat, Paul. I mean, it was such a professional crew to do it, and there's so much history and tradition there. There were moments, certainly, that I felt as if I were, you know, translating a foreign language in my head and then trying to spit it back out in a language everyone else understood, because it is certainly a new subject for me. But, I mean, the people I worked with were tremendous, both behind the scenes and on camera. And just having the opportunity to sort of soak in a venue like the All England Club was a memory of a lifetime. It was a lot of fun. My wife and I actually got a chance to go to center court, and we saw Arthur Ferry, the British wild card who made the deep run in the tournament, play on center court. And, you know, so that was certainly one of those things that, as a sports fan, that you'll always cherish.
0: Hosting game day has immense challenges, but, you know, when you got some of the characters that are up there with you, you don't have to be as concerned. But, I mean, this is different. How, in terms of the etiquette,

0: Even dressing for the occasion, you just don't grab a blue sport coat and run out there, do you?
1: Well, Paul, as you well know, I like to wear a tie when I cut my grass. I think that when we were a proper country, people dressed for dinner every night. So I actually sort of embraced all of that. But no, kidding aside, I think the All England Club wants to be cast in a great light. So they were very open and welcoming to being able to show you what they're proud of. So, but there is, you do when you're out there, you think, okay, am I behaving properly for, you know, from a spectator standpoint, you know, am I asking the right questions? Am I walking in the right place? You know, if you went on a tour of the grounds or something, but it was, people could not have been more hospitable or nicer. And we were really happy, particularly toward the end of the way the coverage went.
0: I fully expect you and your wife to be dining at Buckingham Palace next time around. Reese, let's get to college football, because you've been all over the place since you returned, and some pretty choice locations. I don't think it takes a genius to figure out how you chose some of these, but take us through your tour over America.
1: Well, we've got a chance to visit with a lot of people, and you're seeing Mario Cristobal there, I think. We ate at Casa Cuba. We try to do something that people like to do off the field. So Kurt Cignetti watched film because that's all he does. Joey McGuire has a Corvette, his second one. Great story behind that. And then Trinidad Chambliss, though, he's cut a lot of this stuff out of his diet. After he eats on the square, one of his favorite spots to go to is that Froyo shop, Yaya's. And so he made a brief exception, though. I'm not sure he took more than two bites of his frozen yogurt and the various treats he put in it, because he's been pretty dedicated to making sure his nutrition was where he wanted it to be for the season. And then we went to Notre Dame with CJ Carr. CJ actually hadn't even been into the new football facility there, at least on the side that we got to see. It was a few days before it opened, and he took us on a tour, and we tried out the ping pong table there. So we got a chance to both dive into football and to let these guys show a little bit of their personalities on the other side, some other things that are important to them or that they enjoy.
0: Talking to Reese Davis about being out there on tour, I'm particularly interested in, Reese, and you're at all these places, you start to pick up and formulate thoughts, which we're all interested in. So encapsulate your trip as well as your prep for the season coming up, and tell us where we are as we get ready for a new season here.
1: I think evaluating Indiana as a one-time deal would be a significant mistake. They are brimming with confidence. I think Notre Dame, the team that I'm going to rank preseason number one, and I think the favorite for the national championship, they are certainly driven by not making the playoff a year ago, but they also have so many experienced and talented pieces and a quarterback who's going to be that much better as he continues to grow and mature. And then I think Miami's going to be good. I think all of these teams that we talked about are going to be contenders, and all of the ones that we've visited. And you have a couple of teams who are really driven by coming up a little short last year. Different cast of characters at Miami, but I think there was a confidence gained from just making it to the national championship game a year ago that is going to fuel the Hurricanes. They don't have to worry about all of this stuff. Is the U back? Can they win big games anymore? They answered that question, and they were 47 yards away from winning a national championship. So I think that's really elevated the confidence within Mario Cristobal's program, and I think that all of those are going to bear watching this year. And I think from an SEC standpoint, Paul, I would say that Trinidad Chambliss's popularity in Oxford, the best way I can describe it is Manning-esque. I mean, we were walking down the street, and young people, grandmothers, fellow students, just dudes walking through Oxford, they're honking horns, they're yelling at him, they're stopping him for pictures. There was one lady who said she was a grandmother, and she said, you know, I'm on my way to meet my friend for lunch. And I thought that was going to be the highlight of my day. I'm going to tell her she's second now, because I got a chance to meet Trinidad Chambliss and get my picture taken with him. I mean, they love him there. And it was a really cool thing to see. He is, I've declared him the the unofficial mayor of Oxford. I'm not sure he would want a political title like that, but man, he is, he's a dynamite guy to be around, tremendous kid to be around, young man. And, he's really embraced the popularity and treats it with a great deal of humility and gratitude and respect. He's just got that winning smile that you see there. He's, just a tremendous dude to be around. I think he's going to have a great season.
0: And when I saw the interview this morning on SportsCenter, I thought he gave a thoughtful answer in relation to his former coach, but I'm particularly interested in the buzz about Kiffin. You'll see Kiffin the first week, the third week. There'll be a lot of Lane Kiffin conversation on Saturday morning. What did you pick up?
1: I think that the wound is still raw for the fans and the people around, but Trinidad and his teammates have kind of moved on. I think they've kind of heard enough. And look, it's going to be motivating. And as he said, you can't escape the noise of it. And particularly that week when LSU comes back to Oxford or comes to Oxford and Lane comes back, it's going to be overwhelming, and which side handles it better will probably have quite an advantage in the game. For the fans, it's raw, and they're really, really, they took great pride in being able to make a run without him, and they would love nothing better than to stick it to him. But I think for the players, I think they appreciate what Lane did for them as a coach. I know Trinidad does, and so they'll have the opportunity to play, but it's, you know, competitive, and it's a business, and I think they kind of understand it in that context. Most of them do. It's not going to be the same feeling for every single member of the organization, but a number of people seem to have felt like, hey, look, you know, it happened. Probably didn't happen the way we would have liked. Certainly, you know, some wounds that will take a while to get over, but everybody's moving on. We were successful at the end. He's probably going to be successful. So let's tee it up and play.
0: Talking to Reese Davis. Reese, the whole situation while you were in England, media days happened right after that, and it's this SEC Big Ten conversation, which is not new, but it just seems a little more pointed, and everybody's chiming in. Even Urban Meyer the other day saying that even the passion now in the Big Ten is more. I mean, it's getting to a point of ridiculousness. But I'm curious, as somebody who grew up in the South, went to an SEC school, and has tried to look at college football from all sides, what do you make out of this?
1: I think the Big Ten's on top right now. The SEC is deep. Doesn't mean the SEC is bad, but the SEC doesn't have obvious ultra-elite teams at the moment. Now, we may be talking about it differently come November or certainly come January, but, you know, like, for instance, right now, I think you can make a pretty good case that you could rank a preseason top five and not have an SEC team in it. But then if you get 5 through 10 or 6 through 10, you're probably going to have 3, maybe 4 in it. So it's not that the SEC is bad or that the SEC is necessarily that the middle class or upper middle class in the SEC is better than the Big Ten. I just think that right now, at this moment, as we sit here in August, it's more apparent who the ultra elite teams in the Big Ten will be than it is in the SEC. And so there's some value in that. But I do agree with the fact that the middle class of the Big Ten has improved. And I think that the upper class of the SEC has regressed a little bit over the last 2 or 3 years. So, but there's not a chasm. And it's not going to be stunning if Georgia or Texas or maybe Ole Miss, takes a jump and is, in there fighting for a national championship and playing for a national championship.
0: I'm curious as you made your travels, because in the past, it would be impossible to avoid a question about Alabama. Now it's not easy to get a question about Alabama being in that upper elite class. So your thoughts on the Tide as we get ready for 26?
1: Well, I had a chance to visit with them in June. This was not part of the series. It was something separate. But I sensed a confidence. I sensed a sense of comfort in terms of who they were, as opposed to, trying to live up to an unreachable standard that had been set in the past. Not that that doesn't motivate them or the standard is gone, but you can't be chased by ghosts. And I feel like that a lot of times the last couple of years that they were, that anytime something didn't go perfectly as well, it didn't used to be that way. Well, that all may be true, and it is, because it's the greatest dynasty in the history of college football, bar none. You know, the only surprise about the number of championships that Nick won, it would have been more surprising if he had won fewer than, you know, they had some very specific tough breaks go against him, or they might have won 8 or 9. There's never been anything like what he did. It's an impossible standard to meet in this day and age in terms of winning that many championships in that short a period of time. It's not an impossible standard for them to be a contender and to be excellent. And I think that they're pretty comfortable in doing that. I think they're very confident. And I think I also think they're enjoying a little bit the fact that, that very little is expected from them in terms of winning championships. I mean, I don't think anybody's expecting them to be 5-7, but I don't think a lot is expected of them, you know, in terms of winning championships. And I think they're kind of, enjoying that, but they'll only enjoy it and they'll only be able to, fly under the proverbial radar until the first big moment. And that's either the first big win or the first big loss. And whichever one of those comes first will tell the tale about the direction that things are going for Alabama.
0: Reese Davis, talking about college football and Wimbledon. And one of these days, Reese, I'm sure I'll be long gone, but somebody will introduce you as Sir Reese Davis after your many years at the All England. Great to see you. Thanks so much.
1: I think we got a long way to go before that. Thanks, Paul. I appreciate it.
0: Pleasure to see you. Reese Davis making time for us here on a Tuesday afternoon. We'll take a short break. We are coming right back.
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0: Welcome back. We'll talk to, that was a great conversation with Reese. Let's check in with Rick in Houston up next.
1: Hey, good afternoon, Paul. How are you?
0: We're doing great. Thank you.
1: Paul, there was a call yesterday. I guess you had a couple of callers. They kept telling each other to keep their names out of their mouths.
0: So, oh, yeah.
1: I'm going to keep the names out of my mouth. But, Paul, this one guy kept calling the other guy a Tinky Winky. And I'm sitting there going, what in the hell is a Tinky Winky? And so, Paul, I had to Google it, and I'll admit, man, I had some trepidation in doing so because I wasn't sure what I was about to see. But apparently, a Tinky Winky is a Teletubby, and I mean that also, you know, brings up the question: what in the hell is a Teletubby? But Paul, what I came away with was this one particular guy had way more knowledge of Teletubbies than I think any grown man should have. What do you think?
0: Yeah, I mean, I've heard that phrase, as I'm sure you have. I can't remember. It's been so long since I've heard it. I don't remember where I heard it. But I found the whole conversation to be lame and uninteresting.
1: Yeah, it was, Paul. I don't know. I have no knowledge of Teletubbies except that I've heard the word before. But I think I could come up with a better insult than a Tinky Winky. But maybe that's just me. Paul, thanks for taking my call. Have a good one, brother.
0: Thank you so much for adding that to our program. And Swamp Dog is up next.
2: Hello, Mr. Paul. Thank you for taking my call today, man.
0: Thank you.
2: I got a little pushback on you today. I saw you on SportsCenter,
0: yeah.
2: And I heard what you said. Yeah, you're on SportsCenter, and you're talking about
0: today, right?
2: Yeah. Did you say today that you they asked you if Texas who would win the SEC? You said Texas, right?
0: I sure did.
2: Yes, you did. Okay. Well, let me give you some facts and figures. You always want to talk to your callers. Why do you support your statement about that team that you're saying? How do you back that up? How do you back that up, what you're saying to me about?
0: I don't think anybody at this point can really – I mean, I just simply gave an opinion. Some of it – well, go ahead. Why don't you – I tell you what, since I've already been on TV today giving my opinion, why don't you give yours?
2: Okay, this is what I want to say to you about all that.
0: Okay,
2: the last time I checked, you know, in order to be the best team, you got to beat the best team, right? You want to be the man, you got to beat the man, that kind of thing.
0: I'm not sure that has anything to do with this, but go ahead.
2: When you compare the rosters of the two teams between Georgia and Texas, do you really see a big difference? I don't see a big difference. The rosters are great. Both of them are. I know they are. So there's no difference between that. And if you want to say, well, the X factor is Arch Manning. Maybe Arch Manning is, you know, he's going to have a great year this year. That's why I say Texas is going to win, and they'll be above Georgia at the end of the year. But let me remind you of this, too, Paul. Gunnar Stockton has played against Arch Manning and beat him. He has not watched Arch Manning yet. So I don't see any evidence to support your opinion of why you say that this year will be different. They say this might be Kirby Smart's best defense that he's had since the back-to-back championship years. So why does this Texas team come out any better? And you say they're going to do it this time. What makes you believe that?
0: Let me make this really simple, okay? You get asked a question on TV. They don't want the Gettysburg Address. They don't want some manifesto. They want the name of a school. So they asked me this morning, who do you think is going to win the SEC? I said Texas. It has nothing to do with to be the man, You got to beat the man because Georgia and Texas aren't even playing each other on the schedule. So
2: They've lost all three times that they have.
0: Swamp Dog, I am fairly well, maybe not as much as you, but I'm moderately aware of some of those games. Okay.
2: Yes, I know you are, but until you, why would you think that they can do it now, out of the blue, when they haven't been able to do it? They tried three times.
0: Well, part of the reason, Swamp Dog, is that this is a different season than last year or the year before, and every year at this point in time, I recalibrate my thought process, and while last year may matter or may not matter, the teams are different. You are aware of that, aren't you? It's not the same team.
2: Yes, I am, but I also heard this might be the best defense we've had since the championship years.
0: Yeah.
2: So they couldn't – and they hadn't been able to beat us since they got in the conference in 2024. They couldn't beat us then, and we didn't even have that kind of defense. But now they say we do, and now you're saying that they're going to beat us anyway because of Arch Manning, I suppose.
0: Right? You know, Swamp, the one thing that you have missed in this whole conversation, I never said Texas was going to beat Georgia. All I said was I am picking Texas to win the SEC. Thanks so much for calling, though. We look forward to carrying this conversation on, but first we have to go to a break. We are coming right back.
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20: Mo Vaughn is here, the 1995 AL MVP, kind enough to hang out with us.
21: You got a pitcher with the Mets, brings you up. He does a high kick. The moment you go a yard off him, what are you doing?
22: Oh, I'm pimping. Guys, in my time, we would kind of put our heads down and just play the game. And I think now it's fun, but I think that's a little bit too much. You're asking for something. You're lucky he's not a hitter. 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
0: Hey, it's Evan Cohen. Coming up Wednesday, we'll continue to get you ready for the 2026 NFL season as we go 2-a-days for the Detroit Lions and Indianapolis Colts. 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

0: We are back, and you know, I looked up on the board after the last call, and I'm thinking, how do we top the swamp dog call? And we just did. Squirrel is up next.
1: You know, of all the bad callers that you have, swamp dog is probably the worst. I mean, heaven forbid you have an opinion, which I think that's what part of when ESPN sends you a check every 2 weeks, isn't having an opinion part of it? Isn't that a...
0: Well, they do give me the liberty to offer an opinion on, like, who might win the SEC. That is not on the no-fly zone list.
1: And I don't know.

0: why he got arrested a couple of times. You know, when you had jail week a couple of weeks ago, Swamp Frog said he'd been there a couple of times. I'd be interested to know what he did time for. That'd be more interesting to hear what his opinion of who's going to win the SEC.
1: So, could I ask you a question, Squirrel? If you had to guess what he served time for, what do you think it would be?
0: Oh my goodness! Oh, that's a great question. I would think domestic abuse. I don't know. Robbery. I don't know. I mean, I really, I'd be interested to know, to be honest with you. I mean, he's, it'd be hard to read him from his.
1: No, I mean, Squirrel, I don't really want to defend him after that last call, but I don't think he looks like I think it was something like arguing with a policeman over the time of day.
0: Well, like I said, I don't know if you can get arrested for that, but if you can,
1: he was arguing with somebody on the streets of where does he live, in Valdosta or he lives
0: somewhere.
1: I think he's on the streets of Waycross, Georgia, and he got into it with somebody over a John Fogerty lyric.
0: If you can get arrested for it, then he probably did.
1: I think he was telling somebody that Fortunate Son was really about George W. Bush, even though the song came out in 1968.
0: But he was at the concert.
1: Exactly.
0: And another thing that bugs me are these clowns, like especially that leg humper from North Alabama with the nasal twang, who calls in bitching about DeBoer every day. But yet these guys have no solution to who they would hire or what they would do, to replace DeBoer. Not that I'm for that. I mean, I think he's a great coach and I need to let him do his job. And I think the players need to step up, if anything, not the coaches. But, I wish one of these clowns who come in crying and whining about DeBoer would just simply say who they would replace him with tomorrow. Nick Saban's retired. Bear Bryant's dead. I mean, I'm wondering who they think they're actually going to come in there and take them back to another 8 or 9 national championships. I mean, it's just really annoying. That's why I'm glad that the season will be kicking off here in a few weeks and we'll have something to talk about other than, speculation from these, pony leaguers. But thanks for taking my call. I've enjoyed the show. Aloha.
1: Thank you very much, Squirrel. We enjoyed it as well. Ken in New Mexico is next.
2: Thanks for taking my call, Paul. Always an honor and a privilege to be on your show.
1: Thank you.
2: As far as Swamp Dog, my money is on Drunk and Disorderly, but who am I to judge? But I think your answer of Texas is a great answer. They added some guys in the portal. That were two of some of the coveted guys a year under Arch Manning's belt, and they're loaded down there. They're going to be tough to beat. And in fact, I've got a Texas Circle Big Tennessee fan here in New Mexico. I'm hoping our defense will be a little better by week 4 and can give them some trouble down there. And here's one reason I have Texas circled is when I was knee-high to a pup back about 1965, 66, where Tennesseans vacationed in Florida, you know, because that's what you did, get out of the cold. And I told my daddy, try to find a hill, which is tough to do in Florida, and find the Tennessee-Texas game and see how bad we're beating them. Well, they whipped us like 31-10, 34-10 in the Cotton Bowl that day. And 60 years later, I'm waiting for payback. So that's when I want it. And that's one thing I think that makes the SEC, you know, hey, the Big Ten's 1-3 straight, acknowledge all that. But, you know, we hold grudges longer, I'm going to say. Maybe there's some Big Ten grudges, but let them bring it on. 60 years ago, let's see what you got, Big Ten. And, Paul, if you could help, I'm not so sure. What is this legislation actually going to try to do? And when you put the government in charge of something, isn't it sure to fail?
1: Ken, you would think by now I could answer that question very easily. But I had thought the whole purpose of federal legislation was to protect various schools and conferences as well as the NCAA in litigation, because that's where

0: there. But there's so much garbage, pork would be a better word in Washington, in this bill right now, that the entire meaning has been lost. And I'm not a soothsayer, but I think it's headed for some trouble because they wanted to make it bipartisan, which is almost impossible today in Washington. And to get there, they have managed to tick off a number of people where this should have been a very simple, small, easy-to-understand bill. It is now bloated with pork. It is bloated with things that have nothing to do with the main issue.
1: Yeah, Paul, I think it just shows, and, you know, I know we talk about sports here and love your show for that, but it just shows the dysfunction of our government and all. And like I said, I don't know, but hey, protecting the schools against litigation, always good. Trying to level the playing field, always good. But I think it's beyond those people in Washington to do anything about anything. I don't know if they can do that. So, Paul, what do you think about Tennessee this year? Any word on who's going to be the quarterback?
0: I tell you what, Ken. Let me get to that. We will try to answer that, but we're up against the break. We're coming right back.
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0: Second Half is live. It has been a busy one, and we are going to talk to Phil Steele, get his take on the upcoming season. Coming up, you have not heard enough predictions. You will hear more today. Augie is up next.
1: Well, when you tell somebody after they call and it's a boring call, you go, thank you for that contribution to our show. It comes off as a bit sarcastic. Is it meant really? That way? It is? It's meant?
0: No, absolutely not.
1: Okay, just checking.
0: Give me 1 second here to speak to the public, to speak to America. This is a privilege, Augie, and every person that calls in honors me and our staff and the United States of America by playing a role in this great show. Thank you very much, and please vote for me on November 9th.
1: Hey, well, I was, you know, at least that was honest. But I also want to get your take on what do you think about all the old men who call in touting their former athletic prowess as a youngster, you know, anywhere between the ages of 12 and 25. What's your take on that?
0: Listen, you know that. and I run into athletes of all ages every day of the week. And if you think about it, if you played high school football or college football, it was most likely the greatest moment of your career,
1: yes.
0: Your life. I know everybody gets married and has children and all that, but I think even high school might be more important than college, because it's more singular. And, so I appreciate it. I attempted to play sports. I was never great. So I appreciate it even more that I was never an All-American athlete. I ended up covering All-American athletes, so.
1: Okay. Well, I was just wondering if you were reading something into that, like a little insecurity and maybe a little inadequacy, but nevertheless.
0: Come on.
1: Okay.
0: Former athletes being insecure about themselves as they get older. What are you talking about here?
1: Paul, you're easy. When you deny something, it's easy to know you're absolutely not telling the truth because you're as transparent as a plain, beautiful piece of crystal glass. But, Paul, who has the most to lose this year in the SEC? If you pick Texas to win it all, and after what happened last year, would you not say if they don't win the SEC and go deep into the playoffs, they really have the most to lose?
0: I think so, yeah. I think Texas is the team that in many, many ways the expectations are at an all-time high because – and some of it is Arch Manning. Whenever you have – let me go back to Tennessee for a moment. 30 years ago, Peyton Manning is the greatest player in Tennessee history. You know what happened the year after Peyton Manning left?
1: They won the national championship.
0: They won the national championship.
1: Yes.
0: I mean, how does that happen? He never beat Florida. And then here comes someone else and leads them to a national championship. So I think Arch Manning has a lot of pressure on him and that program because of what is around him as well.
1: Well, I agree with you there because – you know, if Texas is back, you know, Texas is always back, and they're more back than they've been in the past. But this has got to be their year, Paul, because if they don't win it this year, as you say, you never know. But, boy, it will be a huge letdown to the Texas fans. Anyway, Paul, I want to see you in your Friday night football attire. You need to post that picture on the website. Thanks, Paul.
0: Can't wait. It will be done. Let's continue with Bash. Coming to us live from somewhere.
2: You already know it, Paul. And thank you for letting me fall that recycled piece of trash paralegal who had to ask you the most recycled question I've heard on this show by one of your other piece of trash callers, Squirrel. How many times does Squirrel come on the show, Paul, and ask you, Paul, what do you think of these old callers talking to you about their athletic career? It's like, haven't we heard you talk about that 100 times over the years of this program? And since that other piece of trash rodent from Mississippi wants to come on the show and make fun of Alabama fans for their criticism of Cam DeBoer and say, well, where's your guys' idea for a head coach if you do get rid of him. Can I use this opportunity, Paul, to give an idea that I think could be realistic down the road? Is that okay?
0: I wish you would.
2: Thank you. So let me ask you a question, Paul. How confident are you? Like, you talked to some NFL people like Kevin Clark, Damian Woody, Buddy McFarlane. What do they think about Todd Monken's, you know, longevity in the NFL being the head coach for the Cleveland Browns?
0: Well, first of all, I think any person that goes to Cleveland is destined to fail.
2: Right.
0: Including Todd Monken. So if you're asking me, can he be the one? What's Stefanski? He almost got it done there. I mean, he had a little bit of success, but nobody's ever going to win with that franchise.
2: Exactly, especially when you have an in-state franchise that's having more success and has their franchise quarterback already tied down and just have to protect him. Hopefully, he doesn't end up like Andrew Luck did 5-6 years ago, and that's the same trajectory. But yeah, that's another thing holding Cleveland back. So, what do you think? Is that a realistic? Since Squirrel wants to criticize us Alabama fans who hate what Kalen DeBoer has done as of recent, since the last game he has on record is the blowout to Indiana, you know, is it a realistic possibility that Todd Monken could find himself back in the SEC, but as a head coach this time?
0: Listen, I have no idea what his trajectory is going to be. Some of it will depend on how good or bad he does. But remember one thing. Lane Kiffin was a complete disaster with the Oakland Raiders, and how many jobs has he had since then?
2: The Volunteers, the Rebels, the OC for Alabama, Florida Atlantic.
0: USC.
2: Yep, can't forget about them, and now the LSU Tigers. So, yes, Paul, great comparison, and it's like the Raiders are, yeah, in a very same, like, similar position with the Browns are. So let me just say that if seven, like, I think in 2 years from now, we'll have our answer in the 4-year tenure of Kalen DeBoer, if he's going to work out long term or if we need to work out on our exit strategy. Is that for the realistic Alabama fans? Is that an actual like thought out, like plan, would you say, Paul, or is that like a pipe dream, in my words?
0: No, and I think this season is the most critical because
2: absolutely,
0: there are a lot of people who are trying to decide. They're Alabama fans, so they would literally support any person. And Bash, you're too young, but I've seen it all. I've seen Alabama fans support a couple of the biggest losers in college football history at Alabama. So they'll support an elite coach. And Kalen DeBoer is an elite coach, in my opinion. His future will be determined this year. People are looking for a reason to jump firmly on that bandwagon or wash their hands. So I'm not saying he's going to be gone at the end of the season if it's not successful, but opinions are being made starting first weekend in September.
2: I agree. And for the Alabama fans like myself, Paul, who, you know, are still not settled from how it ended with Kirby Smart going back to his former university, building a championship dynasty in his program. But how ironic would it be, Paul, if the university that won 2 championships with the offensive coordinator, he then leaves, goes to the NFL, and then comes back to the SEC to be a head coach against his former mentor?
0: Well, that sounds familiar, doesn't it?
2: Oh, absolutely. And it would sound just the same, just like all things turn, the tides will turn back in our favor, and we'll have the coach that was on a great run with the Ravens with Jackson and Derrick Henry until we saw how that ended. But now he is the head coach for the Browns. He does have Quinshon Judkins, a running back you know very well, and Dylan Sampson from Tennessee. Like, that may be, if I'm him and I'm going to employ like an SEC type of offense in that system, it may be temporarily successful. But we got to remember, Paul, it's Deshaun Watson in quarterback.
0: Yeah, that is the problem. Hey, thanks for the call. Appreciate it, Bash. Bash joining us from a curtains part unknown. Let's take a break. Busy show. Phil Steele a little bit later. We had Reese Davis on last hour. Mandel joined us earlier as well. We are coming right back.
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0: We are back, and we appreciate you joining us. And let's check in with John in Oxford next. Good afternoon.
1: Hey, Paul. Look, I turned it on the SEC, and I see people still interviewing Kiffin. I mean, we got to get over them. I mean, he's never won anything. Every time he's under a little pressure, he bolts. So, I mean, can you tell the rest of the – I mean, you've been over him, and I appreciate that. But can you tell the rest of the other shows we worried about this year, not what he done last year? We know what he done last year. But anyway, I just thought I want to throw that out there. And one more thing, the less rules we got with NIL, the more you're going to see interest in colleges like Ole Miss, Indiana. We all got a chance. When they put rules in, the big colleges don't follow them anyway. Look, how many times you saw Alabama on probation? Ohio State. Every time Ole Miss got up there, wham, we got whacked. So the less rules we got, the better off we are. Anyway, thank you, Paul, for your show.
0: Thank you very much, John. Appreciate that. And I agree on Kiffin. I know because of the circumstances, a lot of fake outrage will happen the week of the 19th. But I think most people are really fatigued with the story. Until something new comes out, what left is there to say? I found myself defending him a few minutes ago because I do think he's a really good coach. Whatever you think of him personally is irrelevant to the fact that we have a football season coming up and he has a team that's capable of doing a great deal. Let me check in with Tony next in Huntsville, Alabama.
2: Good day, sir. Did I just hear White Trash Bash call Augie and Squirrel trash? That is the pot calling the kettle black, if ever I have heard it. You know, and I call Bash White Trash Bash because what could be more white trash than when little Bash was 19 and he was in an apartment in Montgomery, and guess what? He was busted for drugs. And so what did he do? He decided he was going to move out of Alabama and try to find the closest drug-friendly state, which of course happened to be Colorado, Rocky Mountain High. They don't call it that for just because of the mountains. And so that's where he has been. Now, what I wonder, though, since he's visiting mommy and daddy in Prattville, I know that Bash, since he's a drug addict, could not have come here without a stash. So do you think Bash has a hidden stash in his suitcase?
0: Now, Tony, I can't imagine a guy like that would travel with with contraband. You know, I mean, no way.
2: And you know the thing, there are these flock cameras everywhere that are license plate readers, and they track all of us. We're living in a surveillance state. And wouldn't it just be delightful if the Prattville and or Montgomery police joined forces to track little Bash, and they decide, hey, we remember him from when he was 19 years old, and we busted him last and told him never to come back to our state again. And if he got busted again, that would just be hilarious, don't you think?
0: Well, I would hate to lose him as a caller.
2: Hey, they allow a call from jail.
0: Have we ever had a former inmate calling the show? I don't think so. So he would be the first, wouldn't he?
2: Well, now, Paul, you may not have had a former. Now, wait a minute. I do recall way back, because we go back a quarter of a century. And I do recall a guy calling you from jail. It's probably been 15 years ago.
0: That happen. Yeah, and I don't remember the circumstances, but we did. And not to get into this whole conversation, but I've talked to a number of inmates, former inmates, who tell me that they do listen, and it's easier to listen to the show in jail than to watch it, but it's consumed both ways.
2: Yeah, in fact, some of the former jail inmates, of which you have quite a few who are regular callers, by the way, they have said that there are fights in jails and prisons when it comes time to your showtime. And if anybody wants to watch something else on TV, there's a fight. They've talked about that on your show. I'm sure you recall that.
0: Yeah, I do. And Tony, I have offered. Now, I actually was with the governor the other day, and I probably should have. I was on a stage, so I didn't get a chance to personally go through this. But I mentioned it. I would like to take the show to prisons. I think we would. It would be a great public service. I think we could take maybe do it live one day. I have no fear at all. I'm sure the Alabama prison system would welcome us, don't you? And we just take the whole show, bring the callers, make new friends, and try to work on their behalf. Maybe when Tuberville becomes governor, we can do that.
2: You know, this is like the Folsom Prison Blues when Johnny Cash went to Folsom Prison for a concert. Yeah, you could do it. Now, you said you have no fear, but of course, the only reason you have no fear, you would have your security details surrounding you.
0: Well, first of all, I don't have a security detail, nor would I really.
2: Well, you would
0: need
2: have one if you go to a prison, buddy. I know you would.
0: I'm telling you right now, it wouldn't. I have been in prisons before, back in my earlier days as a reporter. And the security people said we and I said I don't want I said I don't need you here. I want to interview this person, and it did not concern me. Nobody in jail is going to do damage to somebody visiting. It's really not a smart move.
2: Well, but look, they wouldn't be in jail if they were smart, would they?
0: Well, I would argue, Tony, that there's a lot of unfortunate events that occur that create the overbloated prison system. But I'm not a civil liberties attorney. I'm just a lowly talk show host.
2: Yeah, well, there are always a lot of circumstances, aren't there? There are a lot of excuses for ending up in the slammer. And I've always found it humorous when you have said multiple times on your show that you've had many of your friends who have ended up in prison.
0: True.
2: And it makes me wonder, you know, you need to be more discerning in your selection of friends, Paul.
0: I mean, I can't help it, Tony, that I end up becoming friends with people that get abused by the system.
2: Well, anyway, I tell you what, if Bash does get arrested and temporarily, you know, incarcerated in Prattville or Montgomery's jail, you need to go and do a live broadcast, because that would just be fantastic.
0: I will take the entire show. I mean, I hope he picks a jail a little closer to our main operation. Tony, thank you. Appreciate it. Great to hear from you. Why don't we take a break here, because we have a guest coming up, and you'll want to hear from Phil Steele from, of course, Phil Steele's magazine.
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0: And we are back. And you know the football season is here when we say hello to Phil Steele. Of course, the Phil Steele magazine is out everywhere. And it's always great to say hello. Phil, good afternoon.
1: Hey, how you doing today, Paul?
0: Phil, we're doing great. What about you? Let's talk about the complexities of doing this magazine in 2026.
1: Well, I tell you, it got a lot better this year, Paul, because there was no second spring portal window. In the past 3 years, I had to rewrite 138 teams all in the month of May while trying to talk to as many coaches as I could. This year, it was more of like back to normal. The spring roster is the roster we're going to take into the season. And, you know, talking to the coaches this year, Paul, the majority of them had the thing that they felt like they had more of a team this spring because the team they were taking in the spring is the one they were going to take into the fall. They could coach them harder. They could list them third string. Nobody was going to leave. Players could bond together without their friends leaving, and nobody was going to get replaced by the second portal. So I think we're going to have a better brand of football this year.
0: Well, that's fantastic. Let's look first at the national scene because we spent a lot of time here talking SEC, but it has not gone well for the SEC the last couple of years. So as you look at the entire landscape, what do you see?
1: Well, I think first of all, when you get the 12-team playoff, a lot of it depends who makes it because as we saw last year with Miami, they just made the playoff and then very nearly won the national title. I also look at the fact that you've got the bye week. Oh, geez, oh man. The bye week has been a tough thing for opponents, or a tough team for the teams that get the bye week because they're 1-7 in the playoffs with 3 or 4 weeks off, and then their opponent just played last week. But as far as the overall landscape goes, I've got Notre Dame number one this year. I love the defense. Last year they had an outstanding defense. Held opponents to 95 yards per game below their average. And this year they got 9 starters back. They have my number one rated offensive line. They got CJ Carr. And they face my number 66 rated schedule. Top teams out of the SEC, naturally I've got Georgia and Texas, most like everybody else. And then in the Big Ten, you've got Ohio State, Indiana, Oregon are the big three. You got Miami of Florida in the ACC. And of course, Texas Tech. And one thing people ask me with the magazine, Paul, is the Brendan Sorsby situation. When I wrote the magazine, I was 90% sure that Sorsby was not going to play this year. So nothing changed with the Sorsby situation. I didn't think he was going to play anyway.
0: So Phil, as we drill down on the SEC, it seems to be a debate between Georgia and Texas. How do you settle that conversation in your head?
1: It might just be settled in the SEC title game, but I gave the slightest edges to Georgia. You've got Kirby Smart as the head coach, been there, done that, won the big games, and they're really a loaded team this year. They've got my number 2 rated defense in the country, and they're a homegrown team, meaning that the majority of their team is recruited as freshmen, sophomores, juniors. They actually go from last year being number 102 on my experience chart up to number 12 on the experience chart. They have my number 2 defense, and I've got Gunnar Stockton as a dark horse Heisman candidate this year. He's 20-1. I like how he does in big games. He's got a 16-2 ratio, and he also does great on fourth down the fourth quarter. Strong run game, strong offensive line. With Texas, I expect more out of Arch Manning this year. Remember last year, he only had one returning starter on the offensive line, and this year he's got a veteran unit. Last year's top running back had 597 yards. They had in a couple thousand-yard rushers in Hollywood Smothers and Malik Brown. You look at the receiving core, they bring back Ryan Wingo, add in a Cam Cameron. And I thought Arch got better as the season went on last year. They're going to have a dynamic offense, plus a top-10 defense. So I think the two teams are both legitimate title contenders. I guess if I had to put something there between the two, it'd be Kirby Smart as the head coach.
0: And Phil, this is where it gets complicated for just fans that call in this program. Like, who is next? Everybody thinks they know, but I don't have any idea because there's a big group of schools. How do you differentiate, and where do you land?
1: Yeah, it is pretty tough with the next group. I went with a surprise team here, Paul, and it's a team that was picked 6th by the SEC media. And that's Alabama. And I know Alabama looked poor in the playoff last year, blown out by Indiana. Couldn't run the football in the postseason. Lose their quarterback in Ty Simpson. So not a lot to like. But I like the fact that Kalen DeBoer is in his third year as the head coach. I think he's got two capable quarterbacks, Keelan Russell, Austin Mack. Whichever guy wins a job, I think, is going to have a big year, much like Ty Simpson did last year in his first year as a starter. They have the running backs with Daniel Hill, E.J. Kroll, Kevin Riley, A.K. Deer. I think the offensive line will be improved in the run game this year. I look for better production from Ryan Coleman-Williams, who had like 11 drops last year. Defensively, they're bigger up front. They've got an excellent secondary. And when I look at the schedule, I've got them favored in 9 games. There's 3 games I got as a toss-up. Georgia at home. Remember, they beat Georgia on the road last year. They also play LSU and Tennessee on the road. I have those as toss-up games. Nobody's really talking about Alabama making a playoff. I've got them making a playoff this year and coming in third. But really, that next tier, as you mentioned, Paul, you've got Oklahoma, you've got Ole Miss, you got Texas A&M are all in that that tier of teams that are contending for the playoff spot.
0: And in trying to determine that, from a distance to me, and I agree with you on Alabama in one respect, their schedule feels manageable, especially with the toughest game at home, and they don't have to see Texas or Oklahoma. They do get A&M at home, though, LSU and Tennessee on the road. Where do you go next in trying to break this logjam? Because you mentioned Oklahoma. There's LSU, which I want to get your thoughts on. There's A&M. There's just a pretty big group of schools there.
1: Yeah, there definitely is. You know, and I like the talent Oklahoma has, especially if John Mateer returns to form like he had at the start of the year before he injured his hand. I think they will have a better run game with Torrey Blaylock and Xavier Robinson. The offensive line last year, remember, had 3 freshmen playing at times. They'll be improved. The defense, one of the best in the country. Question mark would be the schedule. They have to play Georgia on the road, Florida in the swamp, at Michigan, and, of course, Texas in Dallas. With Ole Miss, you know, I think of the new head coaches, Pete Golding finishes the best. You got to like the fact that Trinidad Chambliss, who is a magician, playoffs is back. They've got an All-American running back in Kewon Lacy. And last year, their defensive front 7 was not the same as it was 2 years ago. Remember, they allowed about a touchdown more per game last year. I think the defensive front 7 is going to be closer to the 2024 group, so it's very talented. Now, the problem I have with Ole Miss is this. They're all psyched up for the big game against LSU. Very next week, they have to travel and face Florida in the swamp. That would be a letdown situation, potentially, in a tough game there. They also have to play Texas and Oklahoma on the road. Texas A&M, my question mark there would be offensive line. Last year, it was great. This year, it's good. And also the consistency of Marcel Reed at quarterback. Overall, though, the defense looks solid. The running game looks solid. They have to play Bama on the road, Oklahoma on the road, South Carolina, which I think is going to be a much improved team on the road, and LSU on the road as well. So I think all three of those teams have a bit of a tougher schedule than does Alabama.
0: Phil Steele with us. Phil, a lot of schools you have not mentioned yet, and I'm sure you're not intentionally slighting them. There's just so many schools that are in contention. Let me throw one or two at you, especially LSU. You mentioned them in terms of schedule. What about this year?
1: Very talented team. Love the portal class that they brought in. And if you look at last year, Paul, you look at the top portal classes, Texas Tech had one of the top portal classes, and look what they did. They absolutely dominated the Big 12. However, they threw that top portal class in on top of the number 5 most experienced team in the country, and they were just playing in the Big 12. LSU throws that portal class on top of the 93 most experienced team in the country. I'm a little concerned Sam Leavitt missed the spring. I know he's back here in the fall. We'll see how he does. As long as he stays healthy, they should be. I mean, the talent is there, but they do have to play Ole Miss on the road, Auburn, Tennessee, and then those home games I think are huge against A&M and Alabama. So, I mean, LSU is a contender. I'm just a little concerned about the big transition here. They have 59 new players this year.
0: Phil, you mentioned Alabama as maybe moving up from the logjam. Who are you most concerned about in the SEC?
1: A lot of it has to do with the schedule, I guess, most of all. You know, you take a team like Missouri that's been playing one of the better schedules in the SEC the last 2 years and has gotten to a total of 29 wins the last 3 years. Now they're taking on a much tougher schedule. So we'll see how Missouri plays. Plus, the trouble I have with Missouri this year is probably the experience level on the defense. Last year they had 9 starters back on defense. This year they have just 3. They did just recently get back Sterling Webb at defensive tackle, but they have 54 new players. How quickly the defense comes together is going to be a key.
0: What about Tennessee, a traditional power that nobody is talking about right now?
1: Yeah, and I've got Tennessee in the middle of the pack, and they could surprise if they get the quarterback play. And Josh Heupel, whenever he has a first-year starting quarterback, which is almost every year, usually has a pretty potent offense. And look at the pieces he's got around him. They've got my number 7 set of receivers in the country, led by Staley and Matthews. You go to running back, they got Deshaun Bishop back. And then the offensive line, I rate number 4 in the country. So they're going to have a very strong offense this year, even with the new quarterback. I think the new quarterback's going to surprise it. And remember last year, we had quarterbacks like C.J. Carr, Julian Sayin, first-year starters, and they were all up there at the end of the year for the Heisman. So just because you have a first-year starting quarterback doesn't mean you're going to struggle. Defensively, my big concern there is with Jim Knowles as the new defensive coordinator, it seems like his defenses take 2 years to really set in. How quickly will this defense adapt to Jim Knowles' defense could be the question mark with Tennessee. Now, I've got them a slight underdog at home against Texas, at Texas A&M, and at South Carolina. I've got the Alabama game at Pick'em. Other than that, I got them favored in 8 games. So I think Tennessee could fare better, especially if the quarterback with the great surrounding cast gets solid play.
0: Finally, Phil, a lot of buzz about a program that hasn't had a winning record in 6 years. That is Alex Golish's Auburn team. What do you think?
1: And I think Alex Golish gets them to their first winning record since 2020. I love the addition of Byron Brown at quarterback. And, you know, when I talked to Coach Golish his first year at South Florida, he pretty much laid out his plan. He was taking over a team that had like 1 win the previous 2 years, and then he gets them to 3 bowl games, and they were contending for the American title. So I'm an Alex Golish fan as far as head coach goes. I like the fact he brings over Byron Brown. You add that to the talent Auburn already had. I thought they underachieved. If you followed Auburn, I thought they could play with anybody in the country last year, Paul, but they could also play down to anybody in the country last year. I think Golish will correct that. You look at the overall talent that they have at the receiver spot and running back, and especially on the defense. I rate their defense in the top 25 as well. I've got them favored in 7 and possibly 8 games this year. So they did make my most improved list. Most improved list always takes a team that has a losing record last year that I think will get to a bowl game this year. And I think Auburn does get to a bowl and probably 7 or 8 wins this year.
0: Phil Steele from Phil Steele's College Football Preview. Many thanks, Phil. Always great to catch up as we begin another football season. We're up against the break here. More of your phone calls straight ahead. We're coming right back.
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0: are back, and it's great to have all of you here. Let's check in with Elliot up next.
1: Paul Feinbaum, you had me at Phil Steele. That's why I love your program. The content is amazing. Hey, I looked at ESPN's Strength of Schedule Top 30, and I compared it to Phil's toughest schedules, and here's the trends I found. ESPN ranked the Big Ten teams 5.7 spots lower than Phil Steele's ranking. They ranked ACC teams 8.3 spots lower than Phil's. They ranked Big 12 teams 3 spots lower than Phil's, but here's the deal. SEC teams on ESPN strength of schedule, 6.9 spots higher than Phil's. I think the stats speak for themselves that there might be, and you could argue there are two different measures, but the trends should all be the same and not different in the SEC's favor.
0: Well, Elliot, by the way, Elliot, are you okay? We haven't heard from you in a very long time. We were all concerned.
1: I'm doing great, brother. Thanks for asking. I'm part of the 1% club because, you know, I think Chris, I haven't heard from him in a while, and I think I need to support him. You know, he left AJ's show for a reason, and I think that's commendable what he did, and I think he should call back in as well.
0: Well, I'll make sure he gets that message, Elliot. Thank you for welcome back. Great to have you ready for the season. Let me check in with Rusty in Gulf Shores, Alabama.
2: Man, listen, Mr. Feinbaum. So last night we got a daggum geography lesson from freaking AJ. And then tonight, like, I feel like I'm back in college because tonight I get a daggum history lesson from Swamp Dog of I guess he doesn't understand that, like, past performance is not indicative, or past results are not indicative of future performances, right?
0: Right.
2: It's crazy. But the hypocrisy of this, is that this dude, and yeah, like, I don't know his past or whatever. Everybody's trying to bet on, like, what he did or what he didn't do or whatever. I'm sure this dude's getting his life together, and I'm sure that he doesn't want to be judged on his past. I don't know. I'm not one to say that, right? It's freaking crazy. It's freaking crazy that dude is going to call and, like, oh, well, George this, and then, like, Texas, and, like, I don't care. I don't care, dude. Like, it's a new year. It's a daggum new year. And I don't care what Georgia did. Like, Georgia can't beat Alabama much, very much, or whatever. And then you got Augie, that, like, sociology. It's freaking mind-blowing. A freaking blow-my-mind thing is Phil Steele. I think this dude has been wrong on so many predictions of, like, who's going to win the Natty or who's going to win whatever. He's respected. I know he's analytical. He probably gambles. But, like, whatever, dude. Man, Paul, love you to death. You've got an awesome show. I disagree with probably 90%, I wouldn't say 90%, like 50% of what you say. But it's become a crap show. It's become a crap show. Like, callers need to call in and say, hey, you know what? My team's great because of this. And then Cash, like, I love him. But, like, here's the deal. Squirrel had a great point. Like, who's Alabama going to get for a new coach? They're not going to get anybody. It's a different freaking thing. And then your other caller from freaking Austin, we just don't need to be changing things. Well, yeah, because Austin's got more freaking money than Alabama, you know? People need to, like, actually look at college football as for what college football is, you know? And right now, college football is whoever has the most money is going to win a natty, you know? Anyway, Paul, thanks for taking my call. Love you. Have a good evening. Roll down Tide.
0: Thank you very much. John is up next in St. Louis.
3: Hey,
0: John,
3: Paul,
0: you there?
3: How are you doing today?
0: I'm okay, John.
3: Paul, how are you doing? Paul, anyway, a serious call today. I recently read a very good

0: biography about Sandy Koufax. And when I was a young man, Paul, Sandy, it was number one. And I don't know if you ever read the biography of Sandy.
1: I've read the Jane Levy bio. Is that the one you're talking about?
0: Yes, that's the one I read.
1: Yeah,
0: Paul.
1: I read it.
0: Excellent.
1: She's a great writer.
0: Great writer.
1: She wrote an equally good book on Mickey Mantle.
0: I don't want to talk about Mickey Mantle, Paul. I want to talk about Steve.
1: I just simply mentioned that her book on Mickey Mantle was one of the best sports books I've ever read. And that was one of the greatest calls in the history of the show. We'll be back after this.
2: 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Now you're thinking, maybe I should get a quote. Well, smart thinking. 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

0: is live and call phone calls the rest of the way. Johnny B starts it all off.
1: Hey, Paul. Thanks for taking my call. I never thought I'd be sitting around and hear Reese Davis. I went over to Muscle Shoals, got me some tacos on Taco Tuesday. The place I like to go is in Muscle Shoals, and then there he is. But hearing him say that Alabama seems to enjoy the fact that they're not expected to win a championship. Well, what do you think about that?
0: Listen, Reese is an expert, so I take everything he says seriously, but I have a hard time believing that if Alabama is enjoying this role, it's not an Alabama, Johnny, that I'm familiar with.
1: I agree, Paul. I mean, if you want to be the best, you want that target on your back, and you want people gunning for you every week, and you prepare for it. And then my other part, and then I want to address one of my fans that has really stepped his game up. But from Bash's call, you made a great point, and I agree. In year three, I think DeBoer has – I'll give him credit for doing something. He has addressed the line, he's addressed the strength, and he's addressed the running game. And so, you know, some people say give him 4 years. I think he didn't inherit a mess. He inherited a pretty dang good football team. But I think this is going to be the year that we see, can he make it or can he not? You know, are we going to give out more ice cream and some puppies and stuffed animals, or are we going to start playing Alabama football? You know, that's my thing. But the other one, and I'm, you know, I've always heard that imitation is the most sincere form of flattery. And I hadn't been on in a while, but when I saw Squeal's picture today, and I see my picture up there right now, I'm thinking, well, you know what? He stalks me everywhere I go. He's worse than like when he was stalking Miss Pat's feet and everything. But Squeal has changed into a Johnny B picture. You know, it's better than them carp he was catching and everything. But, you know, Squeal, I'm proud that, you know, I know you feel like you're inferior to me and you're an old caller, but it's fine. I'm not mad at you. It's just sort of a funny thing. But he also said one of the dumbest things I've ever heard anybody in my life say, that the coaches are fine. The players have got to step their game up. That's the coach's responsibility. You know, that's why I'm on the board. And that's why I mentioned ice cream and puppies and stuffed animals. You don't want to jump in a foxhole in a war and the guy sitting over there like DeBoer does in press conferences looking like he's a goose with his, you know, head chopped off running around without anything. I want somebody that's got some fire, and I want somebody that's got some leadership. So I agree with you 1,000,000% that this is Alabama's year. And then I'm going to start another thing with Rusty from Gulf Shores. If he calls in, we're going to start an over and under on how many times he says freaking every day. Thanks for taking my call. Y'all have a good evening.
0: Thank you, Johnny. Outstanding call. I-Man is up next.
2: Well, live from the capital city, Paul. Thank you for taking my call. Let me ask you a couple questions here. And I know you'll be honest because you're such a good man. When you and Pat were sitting there talking about all of this, I mean, did he just kind of throw it on the table, said, well, I got this idea, and this is what we're going to do or should do? How did he present that to you?
0: Well, he felt like the show had a lot more potential than I did. And part of the reason is I was somewhat distracted at the time. I was still writing a newspaper column. I was dabbling in local TV. So he was really studying it. And I'll never forget, he told me, and I'm not going to mention the person's name because the person is very prominent in media in the state of Alabama. And it was right after we had gotten to Montgomery. We were in Montgomery and we were also in Gadsden, and this person, that Pat ran into said, is it serious that you guys are syndicating the show? And he said, yeah, we're starting to branch out. We're going to try to grow the entire state of Alabama. He said, who in the world is going to listen to Paul Feinbaum's show outside of Birmingham? That's the craziest and stupidest thing I've ever heard. And I've never forgotten that. And by the way, I'm not sure I was, in the majority of people who thought it would work. Pat was, though. It was his vision, that got us the network, which ultimately led us to the national syndication.
2: And several other comments. First off, when you syndicated, were you surprised how quickly everybody navigated to you?
0: Well, it was a struggle at times, but because you remember the show back at the beginning, it was not like it is today. It was a pretty general interest show, I mean. And
2: I listen,
0: I liked it better. I liked it that way because we could literally talk about anything that we were interested in as opposed to the outline that we currently have.
2: And phone lines were full every day just about, wasn't it?
0: Yeah, and, you know, you were there at the beginning of that. So, I mean, we encourage people to have an identity. We tried not to get in the way. One of the great lines in the history of the show is you telling me don't step on a good call. Because that took some work. And I think we perfected it, but there were not a lot of believers in it.
3: You and Pat are sitting there and y'all are probably not drinking anything other than maybe a Diet Pepsi and eating a kale sandwich.
0: Right.
3: But, he had to give you an example when he said, you know, Paul, this is what we are doing. And this is why, because people hate you so bad. You know, the Bammers are going to have to come in and qualify, but you know, they're going to take over. I mean, it was really basic. Was it built around the Bama program, the fans?
0: Yeah, and really, as the show took off, it's. I think we started syndicating it around 2001, somewhere in that range. It was really the worst couple. I mean, Alabama went through a terrible period. It was the Mike Shula era, and when Tuberville won six straight, so it was. The frustration. Yeah, it was the frustration of the Alabama fans and the gloating of the Auburn fans that really sent the show into orbit.
3: Well, and the thing about it is, that's when I came along, when Tuberville, right there, as he started all that winning and everything, and there wasn't but a handful of Auburn fans. And I tell you what, I was stomping through the woods, and I was knocking everything down in sight. I meant to be the most hated man in the state of Alabama. And you always find a way to up me, and, you know, that's the way it is. But now, did you think that this day and time that this would ever morph in to every time you say something, you give an opinion because you're asked a question right there on the spot, and you just have to talk. And you give and it's obvious you're well-studied and well-read, and I would hope that a lot of people would understand that. I've been in the studio with you, and there was no laptop or anything. It was you, set of headphones, and a microphone. I mean, there was nothing personal of yours on the desk. I mean, you didn't have a picture of the family or a piece of paper or anything. You were just talking off the top of your head. But did you think that this day and time it would ever turn into everybody watching every little nuance and having to critique it? And then they know how to produce it. They know how to engineer it. They know how to direct it. And they know how to sell it.
0: I liked it a lot better when there was nothing on the desk because I'm more of a thinking host. Everything else is distracting now. And I never had any notes even during an interview because I wanted to do the interview that way. You understand it. You've seen me enough times do it.
3: Yeah. I sat in with you one day and co-hosted. There was me and another guy from Birmingham co-hosting one day, and I was sitting there next to you. You were to my right, and I was looking through a magazine real quietly, and I'll never forget it. You just took your left hand, and you put it right in the middle of that magazine, and you was looking at me like the Wicked Witch of the West. And I just politely closed it, and I mean, you could have. I understood the moment. I mean, that was a Nick Saban moment if there ever was one. And, you know, if you'd looked at him that way, he'd have backed down off of you on that TV show. He said, sorry, Paul, I'm sorry. I didn't mean to interrupt. But excuse me, because you gave me a look that was about as firm as I could. I was shocked. And, you know, compared to the first time I met you, we was at the Christmas party. And you was kind of standing over in a corner, and you was kind of standing like Jack Benny does with his elbow in his hand. And you was kind of looking at, you was kind of looking all around because I figured you was waiting for the fight to break out or something, a riot, because there was a lot of tempered people on that program at that party. But, yeah, I mean, people call in and criticize you, and they want to talk about the past, and they don't know who they're talking about the past with. I mean, you know the past, and you know it better than you. But people are just so critical, and that's the one thing that's probably stayed in a good alignment since the day y'all started this program. What was the first couple of days like when y'all went on the air?
0: Well, I never wanted to be a radio guy. I mean, because frankly, I really did not like a lot of the people in the medium because I felt like they were way too performative. I wanted to be that hardcore newspaper guy and do it my way. I realized after a while that was not going to be possible. But yeah, I mean, I didn't know what I was doing. I mean, it's as clear as day that it took me a long time. I still don't feel like I know what I'm doing, but thank goodness, you know, there are a lot, and Pat was really the key to it, as you know, but as we advanced, the people around us became a lot broader and made the job a lot easier.
3: Well, I'll say this for all these people out here that are listening. When you were talking about that and you said you really didn't know, and it's what it is today. I mean, you didn't say it is what it is. You didn't pick up a cliche that everybody else. I mean, that's a bumper sticker. You don't quote the bumper stickers. You write the bumper stickers, man. Paul, I appreciate you taking my call, War Damn Eagle.
0: I mean, what a pleasure. I really appreciate you calling, taking us back in time. Brian is up next in Tulsa.
4: Paul, just for Tinky Winky, if you don't like me saying this, Paul, thank you for the vine. Yeah, that's right. You know, Tinky Winky, how does it feel that I embarrassed you yesterday after you tried to embarrass me? Dude, you just embarrassed yourself. You made yourself look like an idiot. Another thing, Paul. Number two, Mr. Magoo from St. Louis. I mean, John and St. Loser. You're calling and whining and crying that I call twice. There are many times that your old pathetic rear end has called 3, 4, 5 times and wasted Paul's time and wasted callers' time to be on the show. So, John, do us a favor. Sit down, shut up, put some Percocets in your prison coffee, and shut the hell up and come back to the 2020s. Another thing, Captain Underpants of Aggie fans. What's it, expired? Yeah, that's right, expired. Your calls are as pathetic as your Texas A&M football team from last season at the end of the season with Texas and Miami whooped your team's sorry asses. So let me say this to all three of you. Why don't you go back to the dumpster woods, Tinky Winky, have your little tubby custer with a little bit more Percocets, and actually get a chance to make a good phone call for once. And Paul, one more thing I want to ask you. What is this new rule about the targeting?
0: You know, let me get to that in a second, clones. Rackham, we're coming right back. More of the show, the Smack Off tomorrow. Don't forget.
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0: We are back, and we're glad to be here. How about JD next in Alabama?
1: Hey, Paul. My favorite team is Auburn, and they're the greatest, and here's why. Because I've been a fan for 57 years, because I love them, because I enjoy watching them, because my daddy was a fan. There you go, Rusty. That's your recipe for a good call. Did you enjoy that? Did the ratings spike because of that, you idiot? Paul, I just spiked your ratings because of Rusty's advice. What do you think about that? You need to make him your marketing director.
0: I appreciate that, JD. Thank you so much. Okay, let me go back to John for a second. I think we ran out of time with him, which sometimes is a good idea, but this time we'll give John another swing at the bat.
2: Yeah, Paul, I was trying to be serious tonight as opposed to my other calls, but when I was a young man growing up during the late 50s and early 60s and mid 60s, we had great pitchers in the National League.
0: Right.
2: Including one of my heroes was Sandy Koufax. And, you know, Sandy epitomized a professional athlete, Paul, and a role model for, I think we can have today for all these athletes who are a bunch of crybabies. And I don't know if you ever had a chance to meet Sandy, Paul, but I have his autograph from 1965 at old Sportsman's Park.
0: Yeah.
2: When I was a young man. And Sandy spent time talking to the fans, and he was such a class act, Paul. And could you try to reach out to Sandy to come on your show, Paul? He was just epitomized everything that's positive.
0: Yeah, John, we'll go to work on that right away. Thanks for the call, John. Sandy Koufax. Siri, call Sandy Koufax for me. Let's check out Soothsayer in Tennessee. Good afternoon.
3: Hey, Paul. Let me slap myself real quick and get over that last thing, you know. But anyway, I'm the Soothsayer of the South, Paul. I know some and tell more. But there's three things that I know so far about this season is that the preseason polls are meaningless, that I love this time of year, and that at the end of the season, Bash is still not going to have a job. But about Kalen DeBoer, I mean, all the Alabama fans are going nuts over Kalen DeBoer. Man, I mean, they ain't giving enough time, and I know they're impatient and everything. But, I mean, when he comes rolling into Tennessee, he's going to be 6-0. So, you know, and I don't think he's going to win out of there. But, I mean, he's going to go to the playoffs. But the big deal is, Georgia, this is Georgia's year, Paul. I honestly believe that Georgia's going to get it back this year.
0: Well, thanks for that enlightenment, Soothsayer. You take care of yourself. Travis is up next in Mobile, Alabama.
4: Yes, Paul, how are you doing today?
0: We are doing great.
4: Yes. First of all, I would just like to say that if Alabama goes 6-6 this year, the fans are going to want him out, but the only way he will save his job is with that big buyout he has because of his new contract. And if Notre Dame goes 10-2, and the two losses are against Miami and Syracuse, or Miami and North Carolina, they are going to have the same problem they did last year, and they probably will find themselves out of the playoffs. And we're going to have to suffer through another year of their AD whining and complaining, talking about they should be in the playoffs. Paul, do you want to hear them, their AD, if they go 10-2 or 9-3 and barely miss the playoffs, why they complain again? Because last year they didn't have a leg to stand on when they lost against Northern Illinois.
0: No, I mean, I thought last year Notre Dame lost to Miami and Texas A&M, but I can't imagine Notre Dame doing any worse than 11-1. The BYU game is a little bit problematic, so is Miami, but I agree with what Reese said earlier. They have one of the best teams in the country. Why don't we take a break? We need one. Quick break here. Plenty of time for you to get in. Final 30 minutes are straight ahead.
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6: 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Put a peg in the ground, ready, aim, 330 down the middle. Stuff it to 10 feet. Sam misses his putt. 22 seconds. Put my name on the jug.
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0: Talking season 3 and 4 tonight. Do not dare miss it. Jack is up next. Good afternoon, Jack. Thanks for the vine.
1: Good afternoon, Paul. Just wanted to, you were talking early about your show getting started in Birmingham, so I was listening and I thought of some of the calls that helped made the show, like Don from downtown and maybe Phyllis from Mulgar and Shane from Centerpoint. So I thought you could add those to the
0: business. Yeah, you know, I don't think there's any doubt. Don was the first celebrity caller. He became well known, and Phyllis and Shane really were as integral a part of the show as any two callers in history.
1: And so we were just kind of listening, and I've been listening ever since they've been listening. So just when you're in Birmingham, I'd like to know where you are. Come by chat with you.
0: Jack, I would love that. Thank you very much. One of these days, but we better do it quickly. We need to get that. We need to have one of these. You go to high school and there's a 5, 10, 20. I mean, we need to have an original Feinbaum show reunion before we lose too many of these callers, maybe the host. Long is up next in South Carolina. Hello, Long.
2: No, man, don't. We can't lose you, dude. You know that. I mean, there's going to be, that would be a serious problem. But I just wanted to give a big shout out to John in St. Louis for another call. Just full of fire, John. Keep it coming. And oh, by the way, Paul, Sandy Koufax has an autograph signing this weekend in Durango, Colorado. I'm just throwing it out there, John, if you possibly were interested. And then the next person I wanted to address, there was a young lady by the name of Michael. I'm seriously, hey, whoever says I read it, I'm reading it right now. Which is Michael in Montgomery. I'm sorry. His name was George Michael in Montgomery. Next order of business. Oh,
0: wow.
2: Boy. Brad. Oh, all right. I'm not going to touch him. I'm not. I can't. I just can't do it. Let's get to where we need to be. Brian, you got me, buddy. You are so good. Can you do me a favor, Brian? Call back in just one more time and just seal the deal, because I don't think you'll do it. I bet you won't. Good night.
0: Good night. Long. For first time George Michael has been mentioned on the show in a very long time. First time this guy has been on the show in a very long time. Dwayne!
3: Well, give me the shot to run now, Paul Feinbaum. Hey, Paul Feinbaum. Yeah, you know what time it is now. Be back. Yes, indeed. We back. I just got in yesterday from all show, 14 and 7. That's my schedule now. I'll do 14 days all show. And come in, I'll be on for 7. Now, Paul Feinbaum, get back to you now. What gimmick got y'all to run, huh? Hey, Paul Feinbaum, which coach gonna get fired this year? Who on the hot seat?
0: So, hey, Dwayne, you do 14 on the rig and 7 home? Is that the deal?
3: Yep, that's the deal now.
0: Is that good money?
3: You what you think, huh?
0: I've never had a job like that, so I wouldn't know.
3: You already never had a job like that?
0: No.
3: I make good money, man. I talk the talk and walk the walk. All right?
0: I just have one of those routine jobs where you just show up and at the end of the week they send you home.
3: No, you got one of them jobs. Hey, I don't want to talk about that. Talk about what coach on the hot seat. Give me your input, huh? Alabama? Legend, your coach might be on the hot seat this year.
0: He's
3: Dabo
0: not on the hot
3: Sweeney,
0: seat.
3: Dabo Sweeney will be on the hot seat
0: now,
3: this year.
0: Dabo Sweeney might be on the hot seat if Lane Kiffin cuts out his interview.
3: We're going to beat him. What's wrong with you, man? Somebody that crazy talk over that, but what? But we ain't going to beat them people. We're going to beat them people in Death Valley, the real Death Valley. You didn't tell Chris that? Why you didn't tell your callers that, huh?
0: Well, tell Chris quit. Chris has quit the show.
3: That's up there. He's quit.
0: Yeah, he's run away. Didn't like the way he was treated.
3: He lost that weight.
4: He lost that weight, Paul. Paul, he lost that weight. Hey, Paul, Paul, we back. LSU Tigers, baby. We back. Bye, Paul. I'll talk to you next time.
0: Okay,
4: good luck, man.
0: You bet. Great to have you back in the States. G in Atlanta. Hello, G.
5: Hey, Paul. Thanks for taking the call. I guess I'm doing what the commissioner Garden was doing on the old Batman show where he was called looking for Batman. I'm looking for my buddy Johnny G. Have you heard from him? I haven't heard from him.
0: I saw him. Where did I see Johnny? I saw him sometime in the last month or two. Did I see him in Atlanta, in Tampa? I can't remember where I saw him.
5: Yeah, he went to Tampa, and he said he was going to visit his family up in...
0: I saw him for a second, then I never saw him again.
5: Yeah, because I was getting concerned, because I've not been under pressure. You know, my mom's birthday is coming up tomorrow and everything, and he always kind of, you know, be there to, you know, just, you know, being a good friend. That's how I met him through your show and everything. So I was just wondering if he's listening, give me a call, because I haven't heard him in about a week or so. So that's about it, Paul. I'm, you know... Listen to your show. You're doing a great job. Continue doing it, Paul. Enjoy your show, buddy.
0: Hey, thank you. I will check out. I will reach out to Johnny and see if we can find him. Thanks a lot. Let me check in with Expired up next.
6: Paul, today, got home, had a little toilet leak problem, and, it's kind of hard to fix the toilet and listen to your show at the same time. You know what I mean, Paul? And so, you know what I did, Paul?
0: What's
6: you wanna
0: that?
6: Know? I waited for two calls. I waited for Swamp Dog to call in, and I waited for Brian to call in. When those two guys called in, I ran in there real quick and fixed the toilet, okay? Because that's some of the crappiest, most pitiful freaking calls in the history. When you said rack them to Brian, I truly wanted to rack him, okay? That's how desperate I was. That's how bad that call was. But Brian... If you feel like you got me, you big fat Teletubby or whatever the hell a Teletubby is, I just know they're fat and ugly and they're very similar to you. And you're going to talk trash about A&M's football team. I just don't understand, Brian. We lost a team that went to the national championship game and almost beat Indiana. But anyways, Brian, we'll settle this whenever we come to Hillbilly Nation. Hopefully I'll see you there. Eating corn dogs, drinking, soda pop or whatever the hell y'all call it in Oklahoma, and, digging through your grocery bag full of your belongings. Giggle.
0: Sheila is up next.
7: Paul Feinbaum on this fine day. Whoa, whoa, whoa, whoa, whoa. Woo-wee! Dwayne, let's start with you, and I love you, Dwayne. I love all of your callers in a weird way. I mean, you hear some crazy stuff like the, do we really need to hear about the toilet? I mean, I want to hear a little bit about football, but man, I tell you, that toilet thing really threw me for a loop. It kind of threw me off. LSU's going to have a tough time. Lane Kiffin, Dwayne, Lane Kiffin, I would buy a ticket to when he goes back to his old school. I would buy a ticket. I don't like either one of those schools. And it's everywhere he goes, there's a trail of tears, of despair, of downtroddenness. It really is. So, Dwayne, I'm glad you have that excitement, and I appreciate you because you are a true friend, because you don't care who coaches your team as long as LSU is there. So I can respect that. And I want to take you back, Paul, briefly. You know, it's right when you're on that set and you're doing things. I've been there. You know, it's a weird thing when that light goes on and everybody in the world is watching you and you can't see anybody. Scott Richards, a prominent anchor,
0: That's
7: he did
0: funny.
7: The same thing. There was a guy behind the camera eating cereal. Why are you eating cereal in the 10 o'clock news? I don't know. But when he heard that crunch, when we went to break, I promise you, Scott had a connection in a good way. Because it's something about that focus and not killing somebody on the news that ain't really dead because you read it wrong. I mean, it's a real thing. So I do remember when I came from Michigan and I heard your show and, you know, I was quietly calling in under an assumed name, named Janet. Tim Lennox was around, all that. I would call all of y'all. because I was also on the air, so I didn't want anybody to know.
0: I can't believe you mentioned, hey, Sheila, I can't believe you mentioned Tim Lennox. I was in Fairhope on Saturday morning, and I had breakfast with a couple of people, including John Montgomery, and he mentioned, Tim working for Tim Lennox, and it's the first time I've heard that name in 25 years.
7: And you know we love some Tim Lennox. We'll leave it at that. If you don't know, that's your famous word. We'll leave it there. Your famous word. We leave it there. I'm going to leave it there with Tim Lennox because they know what I know and what you know combined. It might be a disaster. And last but not least, you're gonna live a long time. It was just ironic that the next caller after that was long. I'm going to leave it there. The eagle has landed, and we're out.
0: We are up against a break. We still have time for this on this show to straighten it out and land the plane. As they say, we're back after this.
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12: My daughters and my wife were very quick to point out, going, hey, buddy, you know the season's right around the corner. 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This Texas heat. On Saturday, I think it was 211 heat index. My wife's like, you're an idiot. 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

0: back, and let's check in with Brad on the Macon County line.
1: Mr. Paul, thanks for taking my call. And, hey, I can see it now. Brad from the Macon County line gets arrested and then and makes a call to Paul Feinbaum from the jail. And the next day, Tony from Huntsville is telling all my news to everybody on the Paul Feinbaum show. I didn't know we had FBI or DEA on your show, Paul.
0: I think we do now.
1: I tell you what, this caller's better look out now. Tony's on the job, man. He sounds like he threw Bash under the bus today, went through his whole record. So, hey, he's keeping me on my toes. And Long, don't take no pity on me, because the way I understand it, by the end of the season, you're going to have 75% of the people who call in this show hating you. But I would like to know where you buy your note cards and your Sharpies from, because I want to get with my stockbroker.

0: and start reading it. So when you do call, you can have a proper vocabulary. And right after you buy that dictionary, go buy you a large bar of that orange Dial soap and cut it up like it looks like cheese and stuff it in your mouth and get rid of that filthy language. But, Paul, thanks for taking my call, and go Dogs.
1: Thanks, Brad. Always great to hear from you. Quarter is up next in Arkansas. Hey, Quarter.
2: Yeah, I just wanted to say, Bash ain't got to travel nothing. I don't know what Tony's thinking. They got medical marijuana in Alabama. So his friends probably figured out how to get their own card. And that's about all I got to say. Tony, you're an idiot.
1: Well, we could clear that up. Thanks so much for the call. Tracy in North Carolina. Hello, Tracy.
3: Hey, Paul. I would just want to talk to you about the guy who called in from Austin hating on the Gators.
1: Yeah.
3: At 55-10, and the next year, Arch had a bad game, which is true, and Arch is definitely a great quarterback. It wouldn't surprise me if they win the SEC, and it wouldn't hurt my feelings if he got drafted by the Jacksonville Jaguars. But that's not why I called you, Paul. Why would they do away with the Florida and Tennessee game?
1: You know, Tracy, I tend to agree. That was the game of the 90s. It's been one of the most important games of the entire SEC schedule, and not to belabor the point, but they had to find everybody got their three games. Florida has its three normal rotation, obviously Georgia being the lead school on that, and something had to suffer. Florida lost LSU too, didn't they?
3: Yeah.
1: Those are the two biggest SEC games on Florida's schedule every year other than Georgia. So they had to make sacrifices. And we went through this when it came out in September, but they tried to balance it by using the last 5 years of the schedule, and then they pick and chose, and Florida got its three regular opponents, and everybody had to, Tennessee needed, had to have, what did Tennessee get? Alabama, Vanderbilt, what's the other one? Is it Kentucky? I can't remember. There was just no way to make it work.
3: Yeah, I see it. I live right, I'm a quarter mile from the Tennessee state line. I'm always a Gator fan. Half my family lives in Greenville, Tennessee, and all the Tennessee fans that are friends of mine, they're the same way I am. They're like, what? I mean, really?
1: I hate it, the reality is that game, and a lot of it's because of Florida, has not been that absolute have to watch game. We're not talking about Peyton and Danny Werfel anymore. I thought the SEC did a pretty commendable job of going through 16 schools and trying not to lose a lot of the value. But yeah. So what do you end up? What do you want if you're a Florida fan? You can't give up Georgia. And then, you know, where do you go? There's so many other games that you have.
3: Yeah, I feel you on that. I hate it because I love the Tennessee and Florida game, Florida, Tennessee, Tennessee at Florida, whatever. I would have rather lost the Seminoles than I would Tennessee game.
1: It is what it is. Well, yeah, it's one of the unfortunate things of this, the nine-game schedule gets everybody everywhere every 4 years. I would argue that the Florida-LSU game in the last 15 years has probably been more important than the Florida-Tennessee game.
3: Yeah, it has. You're right on that. But I just love it.
1: And we lost that one, too.
3: Yeah.
1: No, I tell you what. You go back to I know there have been some great games since the 90s, but there was nothing. That was the biggest rivalry in the whole country for a couple of years.
3: Well,
1: hey, thanks for the call, Tracy. We'll get into it more tomorrow. There's a rationale behind every one of those stories, but everyone lost something pretty valuable. All

0: Well, that one's pretty tough to get over. We will leave it right there. A lot more to do here.
1: This is a special notice to U.S. taxpayers owing $10,000 or more to the IRS. 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
20: I'm Christine Lisi. The Cubs, who hold the top NL wildcard spot, seeking a seventh win in eight games tonight as they visit the Nationals. No score, bottom one from Washington. Pirates and Marlins scoreless top two. Pittsburgh ace Paul Skeens, one hit, one strikeout so far. In a matchup of a pair of teams looking to stay in the AL Central race, no score for the Guardians and Tigers, bottom one. After missing the last couple of months with an elbow injury, Dodgers lefty Blake Snell returns tonight against the Royals. The AL leading Rays will put their seven-game winning streak on the line at the A's later tonight. NFL, the Vikings quarterback competition is over. Kyler Murray named their starter. The former number one overall pick had been the heavy favorite to win the job from the moment he signed that one-year, $1.3 million deal back in March following his release from Arizona. Murray, fourth different week one starting QB for Minnesota in as many years. ESPN NFL analyst Chase Daniel.
21: Now, I think he just brings an aspect of, hey, he's been there, he's done it. Kyler's played like a top five quarterback for stretches in this league for a lot of times. Look, the inconsistency is there, but this is not surprising whatsoever. I mean, when he signed for the minimum deal in Minnesota, and Arizona's still paying their his salary, to me it makes a lot of sense. I do think he gives them the best chance to win right away.
20: Chase Daniel on NFL Live. Ravens starting corner Nate Wiggins carted off the field today at practice with a leg injury. No structural damage, reports NFL Network's Ian Rappaport. Bears safety Kobe Bryant underwent knee surgery, and he is expected to miss 4 to 6 months.
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25: One last one from Dez in North Carolina. Dez, what do you have for the safe space?
26: Freddie and Harry, man, I appreciate you guys so much for doing this.
25: Appreciate you. Thanks.
26: I need to talk about these Cowboys, man.
27: Uh-oh.
26: I was sitting in my room and I was staring at the wall. I just need to know, would I be wrong if I switch teams?
27: You come to me on this one, Dez.
25: Don't go to Atlanta Falcons, because I won't be able to stand that.
27: What we have in Atlanta, here comes the gunslinger. Come on over there.
26: Come on down. Y'all build a song down there in ATL. Yes, you know what I'm saying?
27: Join your boy. Join your boy there.
25: Dez, it's okay.
26: Hey, look, AC, I'm coming. I'm on the way.
27: See,
26: I'm on the way, y'all.
27: Talking about, say less.
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0: it's Harry Douglas and Freddie Coleman. When you put us together, you're the best show on your radio. 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Don't forget about us on TuneIn and tell that smart speaker to play ESPN Radio. We still have not forgotten about you. We can't wait to continue to hear from you. You've entertained us all afternoon long at 888-SAY-ESPN, 888-729-3776. It all got started with the Braves fan known as Harry Douglas and a Yankees fan known as Nick Carty having a back and forth involving their two teams that played over the weekend. By the way, the Yankees took 2 out of 3, but I digress. And they said, man, oh man, I'm glad I'm a fan of my team and not of that team. Which team would you never, ever, ever be a fan of? We can't wait to hear from you at 888-SAY-ESPN, 888-729-3776. If you're a J.J. McCarthy fan, you're probably not liking the decision made today by the Minnesota Vikings. Kyler Murray, with a month to go before the regular season gets started in the NFL, he is going to be the starting quarterback for the Minnesota Vikings, displacing a J.J. McCarthy person who was the 10th pick in the draft when the Vikings selected him not too long ago. Kevin O'Connell, the coach of the Vikings, explained why this decision was made and why now.
1: There's moments in time where you know there's comfort from Kyler in the scheme. He had some really high completion days where, you know, he was able to show some really, really good understanding of just putting the ball in play, playing with great timing, rhythm. As you continue to look at the body of work through really through those 10 days, you know, what jumped out is what could be.
2: So playing with great timing and rhythm is something that you definitely need at the quarterback position. Freddie, when you're playing with the best wide receiver in the game in Justin Jefferson, and you have a very good receiving core, also ball placement, anticipation, that's what you need at that position in a Kevin O'Connell type offense when you have the weaponry that the Minnesota Vikings actually do have. I think a massive difference between the two players when you're looking at Kyler Murray and also J.J. McCarthy. Kyler Murray is a former number one overall pick.
0: Mm-hmm.
2: He's an offensive rookie of the year. He's a two-time Pro Bowler. He has had success in the National Football League already in Arizona. J.J. McCarthy, from his standpoint, he's a young player trying to find his way, got hurt his rookie season, didn't have a great sophomore season, but he's hoping and wishing that he can play well in this league right now.
0: Yeah.
2: The way the Minnesota Vikings are made up as a football team, I don't need a quarterback that's hoping and wishing. I need someone that already knows what he can do in this league and the level of impact they can actually have. And it's not just Kyler Murray throwing the football. It's when the play breaks down and he gets to utilize his skill set and be dynamic, or in the run game, in which I do believe Kevin O'Connell, because of the skill set of Kyler Murray, he's going to add some quarterback run and keep a defense honest as well when we look at them in 2026.
0: When I've seen situations like this involving a young quarterback, you hope they don't lose their confidence. And you don't then have to go somewhere else and regain that confidence. Because look at Sam Darnold, a guy that they have, the Minnesota Vikings. He was a shock quarterback mentally, spiritually, and physically when they got him after what happened with the New York Jets and then the Carolina Panthers. Kevin O'Connell put his healing hands on him, and all of a sudden Sam Darnold said, oh, so this is what this is supposed to look like. He probably thought the same thing could happen with J.J. McCarthy, especially they drafted him in the first round. His skill set, at least on paper, seemed to be a lot more regarding him and that toolbox compared to Sam Darnold. They gave it 1 year. Injuries be damned. And they said, you know what? We can't trust that because the confidence is not there. And if he's not confident, we can't have everybody else be confident in him, tell them to do that. And they're going to say, we've seen what we see. We can't have confidence in that.
2: Now, I want to go back to J.J. McCarthy at the University of Michigan. I also think, I don't know if enough people are actually giving the Michigan Wolverines and the surroundings of J.J. McCarthy the credit that they deserve, too. Remember, yeah, that was a top-notch defense. The run game was unbelievable, and J.J. McCarthy only had to make passes here and there. Now, when he made some good ones, but it wasn't on a consistent basis that he had to rely on his passing ability. So when he went to Minnesota, Freddie Coleman, in a Kevin O'Connell offense where I knew you had to throw the football around, I naturally didn't think it was a glaring fit for J.J. McCarthy in his style of play. But bearing all the things that I just said,
0: mm-hmm,
2: you had a Justin Jefferson. You had a Jordan Addison. You had a TJ Hockenson. Your job was to take over as the starting quarterback and not mess it up. So I know sometimes people try to, okay, they drafted him 10th overall. He's going to be this player. He's going to be that player.
0: Right.
2: Look at the system that he ran at Michigan.
0: Okay.
2: That is not the system that Kevin O'Connell runs at Minnesota.
0: Yeah, it's not a, it's pro, it has pro tendencies in Michigan because Jim Harbaugh is the head coach.
2: It's heavily a run-based offense.
0: It's a run-based, pro run-based offense that you can do that with a quarterback as a part of your running game. You can't have the quarterback part of the running game too much in the NFL. Ask Jaden Daniels. At a certain point, they're going to hit that out the league no matter how big, how small you are. And now you get a guy in Kyler Murray who clearly was brought in to be the starting quarterback. They literally told us that from day one when they signed into that contract. When Kevin O'Connell said back then, J.J. McCarthy's our starting quarterback, but this will be a quarterback competition. If you have a guy you believe in, there is no competition. They essentially told everybody, we believe Kyler Murray is going to beat this guy out. And if he doesn't, we're still going to benefit. And if he does, we're going to benefit because now we have a quarterback in place that will not throw away from wide open receivers. I have the ball going one way and the receivers going the other way, but also have that confidence in him that was clearly evident the minute that he got there. Because I heard all the things that guys were saying. They weren't trying to shade J.J. McCarthy. They weren't trying to downgrade him. But they were like, man, Kyler Murray, he can throw that ball. Ooh, Kyler Murray's been able to do this in this league.
2: But you know what else they had in their back pocket, Freddie? You can go on your phone because, you know, everything's technology. You can go on your phone. You can hit YouTube. You can type in Kyler Murray. And guess what you can do with your eyes? You can see it. You can see it. Now, you go on YouTube and you type in J.J. McCarthy. Mm. You see it from Michigan at the collegiate level. And, and this is what coaches at the National Football League level and also players who are playing, they tell rookies when they come in, what you did in college, we don't give a damn. It's about what you do at this level now.
0: Right.
2: What you've done prior to here, no one cares anymore in this locker room. How are you going to adjust and become a pro and help this football team win? So I can go on my phone. I can see Kyler Murray having success and playing at a high level in the NFL. You can't do that right now with J.J. McCarthy. It's another reason why I think Kevin O'Connell and company, Kyler Murray's our guy, not J.J. McCarthy.
0: No doubt about that. And they made that decision with a month ago before the NFL regular season starts. Minnesota naming Kyler Murray as their starting quarterback today. He is Harry Douglas. I'm Freddie Coleman. It is the Afternoon Cool, known as Freddie and Harry, presented by Progressive Insurance on ESPN Radio, the ESPN app, and Sirius XM Channel 80. Well, we had Ben Lieber on the show about an hour ago. He's the color analyst for the Vikings radio network. He played that team part of a 10-year NFL career. And he says this is what the Vikings are expecting now that Kyler Murray is the starter and not J.J. McCarthy.
3: They're not looking for a superhero. They're not looking for somebody to come in and play, you know, right away at a Sam Darnold or Kirk Cousins level. I mean, this team, I think, is more talented than some of those teams that I just mentioned. And they just need somebody to take care of the football. And they need somebody sometimes just to get the easy completion, the first down, move the chains, keep the defense in a position where they can stay fresh, and obviously put points on the board so the defense can do what they do with the blitzing scheme and getting after the quarterback. So, yeah, I'm hoping that Kyler Murray doesn't feel like he's got to come in here and be a Superman. He's just got to be a consistent quarterback, one that continues to make really good decisions, which, you know, you look at his touchdown to interception ratio and turnover ratio, he's been pretty good through his whole career. If he can just continue to do that, I think we're going to have a really successful team.
0: To me, the expectation of the Vikings should be playoffs, period, because the ingredients are there in the pot. A terrific defense, an offensive line that can block and run. You got a quality running back room. You got an extraordinary potentially wide receiver room. You got a head coach that knows what the hell he's doing in Kevin O'Connell. All you need is a quarterback that will not have to be superhero, be Superman. Fine. Just be fair to Midland. Be a little bit above average. And if you do that, you should be a playoff team.
2: The same exact thing that we said that J.J. McCarthy had to do. So this is the funny thing, Freddie, is because you look at that defense. They won 9 games last year, and I thought they easily could have won the NFC North if they had the competent quarterback play. You cannot have a defense that's 3rd in total defense, 2nd in pass defense, 7th in points allowed, 4th in third down defense, tied for 4th in sacks, and then tied for 10th in takeaways, and you don't have a playoff berth to show for that, nor win your division, on top of having the number one wide receiver in the NFL with a damn good tight end and a damn good number two wide receiver. You're telling me we don't have a playoff berth to show for that?
0: No, you don't.
2: It's not going to fly. So when Kyler Murray got brought in, yeah, it sounded all good and dandy that this is a quarterback competition.
0: Mm-hmm.
2: Well, guess what, Freddie? We heard that a year ago, right? In Indianapolis.
0: Yes, we did.
2: We heard that these guys are going to fight it out. It's going to be a quarterback competition. Fuck, Daniel Jones is our quarterback. Daniel Jones starts the season 8-2 before he tears his Achilles and they lose 7 straight. But he played well. So well that a lot of people were talking about him being in the MVP conversation.
0: Because he was.
2: Now, that's two guys I just mentioned. Well, the second one is Sam Darnold, who won the Super Bowl in Seattle. Daniel Jones, Sam Darnold, both of those guys were in a Minnesota Vikings uniform in 2024. Both of them got out of your building. So, yes, Kyler Murray's going to be the starter. And if he plays very, very well and wins the NFC North and has a playoff berth and win a playoff game, he's going to be looking for a massive payday.
0: Mm-hmm.
2: And here's why I would challenge Kevin O'Connell in the front office of Minnesota. You going to let a third quarterback get out of your building?
0: Oh, no, they're not doing that.
2: And you have to try to restart again?
0: Nope, they're not doing that.
2: Mm-mm. I don't think that, Freddie, yeah. I don't think they're in a position to allow it to happen.
0: Absolutely. Especially if Kyler Murray goes out and does what they believe he can do with that kind of offense, and they win their division, get to the playoffs, they're not going to be fools for the third time. And if I'm a quarterback playing like that, and then let him go elsewhere and have his fruits be the benefit.

0: fit for somebody else other than you.
1: You go to another organization and you playing very, very well because Minnesota didn't want to pay you.
0: Yeah.
1: Now everybody in Minnesota getting cut.
0: Exactly. And believe me, that's like when you go to the casino and you're playing a slot machine for so long and then somebody comes up and hits the jackpot. You're thinking, well, I should have stayed in that machine one more time. The Minnesota Vikings, they may have a potential jackpot. They're not letting it get away. But at least they made their quarterback decision. When is that going to happen with the Cleveland Browns? Well, Todd Monken, the Browns head coach, was asked the question, have you made up your mind yet? The answer, predictable.
2: I have not. They're each going to start a game. How do I want it? That way, does that make sense? Like, it's not that some of they're each going to start a game. We're still going to go through this week and next week. We're going to have to decide when we practice against the Bills, because then you're not going to just give one practice. You're not going to give one of the quarterbacks the ones. You're going to have to rotate those guys a little bit in the preseason practice. And then after those two games, then I think we'll be closer to at least having a better idea. But one's going to start one game, and the other one's going to start the other.
0: This is just my purview. They're trying to give every opportunity for Jadeur Sanders to be the starting quarterback. But since he hasn't separated himself, they'd rather not start Deshaun Watson. I know they have a lot of guaranteed money tied up in him, but they'd rather not do that. They want to find out exactly what they have in Shedeur Sanders. This way, if they have it or don't have it, it enables what they do in next year's draft with two first-round picks. Maybe a lot easier to decide who they're going to go for, especially if it's not a quarterback. But because Shedeur has not done enough for them to say, got to go with him early and get him ready, that's why Todd Monken is in this state of limbo. He's got to play it to the nth degree to make sure the right guy's going to be out there. The right guy for him should be Shedeur Sanders. But if Sanders is not separating himself, whether they like it or not, that means Deshaun Watson could be in line to be the starting quarterback.
1: Now, we have two cases, right? We had the Anthony Richardson not having the ability to separate himself from Daniel Jones. Mm-hmm. You had the J.J. McCarthy not having the ability to separate himself from Kyler Murray. Shedeur Sanders, if I'm him, I'm trying to make sure I have that separation within the next 2 weeks.
0: No doubt.
1: Sooner rather than later. So I can be the starting quarterback, because they have a nice young nucleus, not just offensively, but also on defense. And if you can show the general manager and the owner, Jimmy Haslam, that I can be the quarterback of this organization,
0: mm-hmm.
1: maybe they don't have to waste first round picks on a quarterback in the 2027 NFL draft. Maybe they can utilize that draft capital to continuously build their team the proper way. But everybody's not going to wait on you all day long now.
0: They can't.
1: You got to find a way to separate yourself.
0: If he hasn't done it by now, that means advantage to Deshaun Watson. Because I get the sense they want Sanders to start. But if you have not separated yourself, they're going to go with the best player. And this is Deshaun Watson.
1: Or the veteran player. A guy, even though it's been a long time, he has done it at one point in this league.
0: Yeah. If they go with the veteran player, consequences, blowback be damned. They're going to make their decision and don't look back involving Shedeur Sanders or Deshaun Watson. It's the Afternoon Cool known as Freddie and Harry with Harry Douglas and Freddie Coleman, presented by Progressive Insurance. 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
3: Rich Eisen coming up on Wednesday's show. 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
1: You know my Steve.
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4: He's Harry Douglas. I'm Freddie Coleman. It's the afternoon cool known as Freddie and Harry on SiriusXM Channel 80, as well as TuneIn. And don't forget to tell that smart speaker to play ESPN Radio. Because of the back and forth between Harry Douglas, Atlanta Braves fan, and our man Nick Carty of the Horseman, who is a New York Yankees fan. The teams played over the weekend. They had a whole back and forth before the series and after the series, and I'm sure during the series, in their own little heads and their own little minds, not liking each other at all. And it led me to thinking, what fan base would those two never, ever want to be a part of? HD says, as a Falcons man, Saints, no way that's happening. As far as Nick Carty is concerned, He says, as a Yankees fan, Red Sox, no way that's happening. Me as a Cowboys fan, being an Eagles fan, not happening. Also being a Jets fan, being a Patriots fan, ain't going to happen either. I don't even associate people who are Patriots fans, whether they like it or not. Who is that fan base you never want to be a part of regarding that team at 888-SAY-ESPN, 888-729-3776, on the Freddie and Harry calling line. Scott in Montana, who's that team you never want to be a fan of?
5: Hey, guys, I'm going to bring you in on a little fan base not many people in the country know about. As a fan of the defending champion FCS Montana State Bobcats, I cannot stand the University of Montana Grizzlies.
6: I know a lot of people that's entrenched in that rivalry.
4: Mm-hmm.
6: I played with about... I want to say four guys that went to Montana.
4: Yeah.
6: We did college game day at Montana State about 3 years ago. It was very, very cold as well, too, when They played Montana. So that's one of the rivalries I actually enjoy when you talk about college football, Freddie.
4: Yeah, I love the name for it. They call it the Brawl of the Wild, involving both of those two. And, yeah, they've had some knockdown series, drag-out games, and the whole state gets involved between the Cats and the Grizzlies.
6: So I played with a legend in Montana, Mark Mariani, Croy Bierman, Shan Schillinger. All these guys went to Montana. I'm trying to think, did I play with someone from Montana State? I don't believe so, though.
4: Okay. They keep it up getting those kind of players. They'll be in the NFL sooner or later from either one of those schools. They will definitely be found. One of our other favorites is Donald in Music City in Nashville. Donald, who is that team you can never be a fan of?
7: Hey, how's my favorite show doing? How you doing, Harry? And how you doing, Freddie? Love you guys.
4: Much love to you, Donald. Man, what you got?
7: Hey, but the team you can never say around, grew up in Cincinnati, you can never talk about the Steelers around there, man. Them terrible towels, all that, can never give me the vote for them to win anything. And then New England. New England Patriots, man. We was terrible the year they was spying on us. We might have won two games, and they spying on us. I'm like, what the? you don't have to spy on us, man. You're going to win the game.
6: So basically, you're calling the New England Patriots peeping Toms. They some damn peeping Toms.
7: Yeah. I'm like, you cheat just to cheat. You going to beat them. We 2-8, y'all spying on us. What the hell? You know what I mean?
4: Oh, my goodness. That's tremendous. And he's right, though. All the success they had, they found a need to just spy on everybody.
6: Hey, man. Well, you know the saying, Freddie?
4: Mm-hmm.
6: You ain't cheating if you're not trying.
4: Oh, boy. That's why they were like that for that long time. One more real quick from Dez in Carolina. Dez, who is that team you can never be a fan of?
8: Freddie Harry.
4: Yes,
8: your favorite color.
4: Appreciate
8: now,
4: it.
8: Now, let me tell y'all something. So I heard the intro earlier. I appreciate y'all putting me on there. Every time I try to leave, some keep pulling me back. I ain't let the Cowboys, Freddie. I'm still a fan.
4: You sure?
8: Look, every time I try to leave, some keep pulling me back. I can't go nowhere. Look, Freddie, them daggone Eagles fans, I can't stand them.
4: Mm-hmm.
8: I can't stand them. You could pay me the Powerball money right now. I wouldn't do it.
4: I don't blame them. Exactly.
6: What's that, $950 million tonight?
4: That's right. And either way, you're not going to sway them to be a Falcons fan, an Eagles fan
6: tomorrow night.
4: Either way, money. Safe space is always available. What do you have to say for the safe space? 888-SAY-ESPN, 888-729-3776.
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9: I'm Christine Lisi. The Red Sox losers of three straight after that nine-game winning streak. They're at the Blue Jays tonight. Boston and Toronto scoreless top of the second. Recently acquired Adley Rutschman struck out in his first at-bat in his Red Sox debut tonight. No score. Mariners and Yankees bottom one from the Bronx. New York's got a two-game lead on Boston for the top AL wildcard spot. C.J. Abrams, two-run blast, a solo shot for Jacob Young. Nationals up 3-1 on the Cubs, bottom second. Marlins leading the Pirates 1-0 top of the fourth on an Esteury Perez solo home run off Paul Skeens. Mets and the NL East leading Braves are scoreless bottom one. Spencer Torkelson, an RBI double. Chase DeLauder with a solo home run. Guardians Tigers tied at one, top four. Lefty Blake Snell out since May 9th with an elbow injury. Returns for the Dodgers tonight against the Royals. LA's plan for Snell, 5 innings, 75 to 80 pitches. As the Vikings had hoped when they signed him to a one-year, $1.3 million contract in March, Kyler Murray won their quarterback competition, named the starter today. The move pushed is J.J. McCarthy, the former first-round pick, to the sideline. Murray is the fourth different week one starter in 4 years for Minnesota. Bears safety Kobe Bryant underwent knee surgery, is expected to miss 4 to 6 months. His extended absence, a significant blow to Chicago's secondary, which has dealt with a rash of injuries throughout training camp. Ravens starting corner Nate Wiggins carted off the field today at practice with a leg injury. No structural damage, though, reports NFL Network reporter Ian Rappaport. Bengals quarterback Joe Burrow and Cincinnati's other Stars will play at least a few snaps against the Lions in Thursday's preseason opener. The extent that they play remains to be seen.
10: Hey, it's your resident Super Bowl champ Chris Candy. 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

0: He's Harry Douglas. I'm Freddie Coleman. It is the afternoon cool known as Freddie and Harry on Sirius XM Channel 80, as well as tune in. 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
0: And it's going to be a special safe space because plenty of you have a lot to get off your chest about a team you could never root for at 888-SAY-ESPN, 888-729-3776, because normally it's open everything. But you're so hot on this, and you can blame Harry Douglas, and you can blame Nick Carty, because these two had a back and forth about Harry Douglas's Braves and Nick Carty's Yankees playing a weekend series. And then I said, I wonder what fan base they would never root for. And HD said, you know my answer. I'm a Falcons fan, played for the Falcons, never rooting for the Saints. Nick Carty, a Yankees fan, never rooted for the Boston Red Sox. Stassi Inky, one of our other horsemen, a Missouri grad, never roots for Kansas. And me as a Cowboys fan, Eagles beat it. As a Jets fan, Patriots beat it. So that's the safe space today. Who's that team you would never, ever be a fan of at 888-729-3776? Miss Colleen in Syracuse, what do you have?
2: The disgusting trash bag Dallas Cowboys. I'm a diehard Eagles fan, okay? One quick story. My boys, I have a 14-year-old and a 5-year-old boy. We were in the line at the gas station. They saw a guy with a Cowboys hat. My 14-year-old says to the guy, is this going to be your year? 5-year-old starts singing the Fly Eagles Fly anthem. And I mean, that's good parenting, right? You gotta teach the kids culture. Like, it's a silly Cowboys fan, with all due respect, I know you guys hate us, okay. But we got loyalty, we got love, and we got some culture, man. Like,
3: Miss Colleen, don't go anywhere. Stay with us for a second, because I want you to say it loud and proud for the people out there. How disgusting are those Dallas Cowboys to you and your family?
2: Oh, if I could impersonate Stephen A's voice right now, I would. I would. How about them Cowboys?
3: Great job, Miss Colleen.
0: Even as a Cowboys fan, I find that extremely loyal and extremely humorous. I will never, ever give Colleen any kind of grief supporting her E-A-G-L-E-S, Eagles Fly, Eagles Fly, even though I don't mean that. Mark in New York on this special edition of Safe Space. Who is that team you can never be a fan of?
4: Hey, fellas, hope you guys are doing all right. First time, long time.
0: Appreciate you.
4: I lived in New York. I've been here for about 35 years, but I'm an avid Eagles fan. So you can get them Giants out my face. You can get them Commanders out my face. And, Freddie, I'm sorry, but them Cowboys can get all the way out my face.
3: He said the whole NFC East that's not a part of his fandom or his team.
0: I'm okay with that because I've never been a big believer that if your team gets into the playoffs
3: I'm
0: not rooting for the Eagles or the Giants or the Commanders to win, or as a Jets fan, if the Patriots or the Bills or the Dolphins, I ain't doing that. Come on.
3: Spoiler alert. Tomorrow for the selection committee.
0: Okay, that's right.
3: Top five Colemans.
0: Six.
3: Top six Colemans, that's right.
0: Six.
3: A Coleman.
0: Don't shirt the Colemans.
3: A Colemans that's going to be on that list. There's a Coleman that made a play versus New Orleans Saints.
0: I know.
3: Where that Coleman's going to rank?
0: We'll see.
3: We don't know yet.
0: Yeah, but rooting for your rival to do better than you, please.
3: You think I wanted the Saints to win versus the Rams so they could have invaded Atlanta for a Super Bowl? Hell to the no.
0: Exactly. We appreciate, in the SEC it means more. Yeah, like you SEC people rooting for the teams to do better in the playoffs so your team didn't get it. Come on now. Tell me another one. I'm looking at you. Chris in Anaheim, who is that team you can never ever be a fan of, my friend?
5: Gentlemen, I hope you're having a good afternoon.
0: We are.
5: Let's get it out of the way. The New York Knicks are the champions. I called when they were playing San Antonio.
0: That's right.
5: And told you so.
0: Mm-hmm.
5: So make that, let it be known.
0: Yep.
5: The Dallas Cowgirls, how can you be America's team? You haven't been in a playoff since they invented playoffs. The last time you were relevant was Troy Aikman and Emmitt Smith. The Cowboys, I don't get it. Why are they the America's team? Somebody tell me.
0: Because they have the biggest ratings base of any team. Even the people that hate the Cowboys watch the Cowboys. Each and every year religiously, you look at the top 10 games involving NFL teams, at least five of those games involve the Dallas Cowboys.
3: So the Cowboys right now, Freddie, I'm trying to look up their net worth right now. $13 billion.
0: Oh, yeah.
3: Mm-hmm. If the Cowboys win a Super Bowl, what do you think that number jumps to?
0: At least, I'm going to say the ceiling is 16, the floor is 14 and a half.
3: See, I think it's going to go to the 20s.
0: We're talking about billions here, man.
3: I know.
0: We're talking billions here, brother.
3: That's what I'm saying.
0: We're talking billions here, brother.
3: How about them Cowboys?
0: Exactly. We're not talking about thousands. We're not talking about centavos. We're talking billions here. It's not easy to go from billion to billion to billion quickly.
3: Maybe if I hit that Powerball tomorrow, I can, you know, ask Jerry, you know, let a minority owner get in on this.
0: That Powerball, you wouldn't even be, that's pocket change to Jerry Jones.
3: Minority owner. Let me get in on this as a minority owner.
0: If you can get a seat in the building with your name on it, consider yourself lucky.
3: Tell Jerry you need more minorities in the seats.
0: I'm sure you do. That's the only minority owner you're going to be the Cowboys. Only in that seat. Not part of the Cowboys. Your last name ain't Jones. Big J in New Orleans at 888-729-3776. It's a special edition of A Safe Space with Harry Douglas and Freddie Coleman and Freddie and Harry on ESPN Radio and the ESPN app. Big J, who is that team you can never, ever be a fan of?
6: Oh, my goodness. Now I'm so happy to talk to you guys. I listen to y'all every day.
0: Appreciate you.
6: Harry, you know who it is. It's them Dirty Birds. The last time I went to a Saints and the Falcons game was when Michael Thomas and Jameis Winston just destroyed y'all down there. And it made me so proud to beat y'all. I could never root for no Dirty Bird. No bird at all. Really. I was so happy to win that game. And besides the Saints winning the Super Bowl, my most favorite memory is when the Falcons lost 28-3 to the New England Patriots. That was like the Saints won another Super Bowl.
3: Wow. So never root for that's enough Patriots. From you, Big J. That is enough.
0: I'm surprised you let it go
3: I get your point, okay? Trust me, the feeling is mutual.
0: I'm surprised you let it go on that long. I thought for sure you'd have cut him off about a minute earlier.
3: But I respect it, though. That's why when Mardi Gras Bob, like, gives me hell, like,
0: yes.
3: On X, on social media, when he calls, I don't get upset about that because you better feel that way about your team when it comes to their rival. There's no Mr. Nice Guy.
0: Yeah.
3: Or Mr. Nice Lady.
0: Yeah.
3: When it comes to your rival.
0: I have never understood rooting for the rival if the rival advances better than your team. That is something that is just completely, completely foreign and alien to me. And I want to continue to be an alien involving that. Mike in Minnesota, that fan base you could never be a part of. Which team you could never, ever be a fan of, Big Mike?
7: Hey, guys. I appreciate the safe space. You know, just a side note, you know, I think J.J. McCarthy should thank Kevin O'Connell for the safe space he just put him in. The guy, I mean, he's real quick, he's just really fragile. I remember last year when they had him mic'd up and he was begging J.J. to, like, hey, just stick with me, stick with me. That kind of fits into that whole narrative about his confidence. You know, he should just know that, hey, I'm going to go out and do the work and prove to y'all that, hey, you should, you know, keep having faith in me. But he's out there asking for it. And so he needs to, you know, sit back a little bit. And so, you know, hopefully Mini Me will show everybody what's up. I'm a huge Viking fan of Skull Vikings. But of course, as a Viking fan, it all falls down to who nobody wants to bring up. Forget the Americans team, forget them Dirty Birds, them stinky Packers. I mean, everybody gives this team so much credit and all this history, the Lombardi trophy and all that, you know, all that stuff. The most consistent quarterback room, you know, that they've had over all these years. And they're always like every year, hey, they're going to the Super Bowl. They're going to win the North. And they fall flat, and then there's excuse put out there for them all the time. You know, it just drives me nuts. I don't care if the Bears win or the Lions win. You know, every time the Packers lose, I love it. I absolutely love it. Can't stand them.
3: I'll tell you this for the Green Bay Packers this season.
0: Mm-hmm.
3: Ooh, that offense, Jordan Love, Matt LaFleur. They're going to have to carry the Green Bay Packers early on until Michael Parsons returns
0: yeah.
3: to his normal form.
0: Well, he said that optimistically he's looking at the sixth game of the season.
3: That's the Dallas Cowboys.
0: Against the Dallas Cowboys. And he said game four against the Bears, he said, hey, I can't see that happening. But optimistically, he thought game six. If he's putting that out there optimistically, that means that's the date he has circled, that the first game back must be against a team that decided to move on from him and not pay him the money that he believed and knew he was worth from a Jerry Jones.
3: Get your popcorn ready.
0: Put it this way. If he's going to be ready, so the Dallas Cowboys, especially having a 40-40 tie last year, no team wants that in 2026. One of our favorites is Los in Virginia. Big Los. Who is that team you can never, ever be a fan of?
8: What's going on, Freddie? What up, Harry? How y'all doing?
0: Good, Big Los. How you doing, my man?
8: I'm living a dream, buddy. Hey, man, I hate to do this to you, but you know I'm an Eagles fan. I've been hearing everybody, y'all, we going back and forth on this, and I love it. It's Rivalry Tuesday for me, but you know what it is. I don't care if Jerry Jones pulled up to my house and said, Carlos, I got $100 billion for you. I ain't never, ever rooting for the Cowgirls, Jerry Hefner and the Bunnies. I ain't doing it, bro. I just can't do it. I love you though, Harry. I love you though, Freddie, but yeah, I don't care how much money it is. I don't care if it's a Powerball. I'm still broke, baby. I love y'all. Y'all have a good day, man.
0: And I respect it. I clearly respect it. As long as it doesn't get really personal or physical, the hate should be there. Involving teams in their own division, own conference. People have gotten in your last nerve as a fan base. I completely respect that, whether you're an Eagles fan, Giants fan, or Commanders fan.
3: That hate there, boy, that NFC East is real.
0: It's been there for a long time, boss. The only team that we really didn't hate all those years are the Cardinals.
3: And I think honestly, it's the Philly fans that really set the tone.
0: They do.
3: They set the tone.
0: Absolutely, because for the longest time, they didn't do anything in the NFC East. That was a division of the Cowboys, the then Redskins, the Giants once in a while. The Eagles are always that last place team in the 60s and the 70s. Then Dick Vermeil got there and completely flipped that around. He said, the Cowboys are your enemy. And everybody said, yes! And that's when it really started.
3: We got us one. Yeah,
0: exactly, that's when it really started. One more from Allen in North Carolina. Allen, who is that team you could never, ever be a fan of?
9: Hey guys, I hope you guys are doing great. Yeah. I'm gonna change it up a little bit. Okay. Born and raised in North Carolina, Tar Heel fan through and through, cannot like Duke. It's just impossible to even consider liking them Duke Blue Devils.
0: And he didn't get personal.
3: No.
0: He didn't
3: but you can hear it in his voice though.
0: Oh, absolutely. He didn't call it the Puke Blue Devils. I've heard that. I've heard that. The Duke Boo Devils. I've heard that. He just kept it civil. But you're right, the undercurrent was there. Involving the hate from North Carolina for Duke.
3: That rivalry, I think it's, they want to say that it's every sport. I don't believe it's every sport.
0: It's basketball.
3: It's basketball. Mm-hmm. I think men's and women's.
0: Definitely. I agree with that.
3: I might throw in soccer as well, too.
0: Yeah.
3: And lacrosse.
0: Lacrosse, yeah. Because Alabama, Auburn, that's basically football. Ohio State, Michigan, that's basically football. Kentucky, Louisville, that's basketball. There's no doubt about that.
3: It's football, too.
0: It's football,
3: I'm not,
0: too.
3: Hey, I'm not going there with you. Okay. I'm not listening to you.
0: Yeah, but
3: my
0: come on.
3: My ears are plugged.
0: It's bluegrass basketball. Come on now. Come on now. What are we doing?
3: It's football as well.
0: Okay. He's Harry Douglas. I'm Freddie Coleman.
3: Ask Matt Jones.
0: It's the Afternoon Cool, known as Freddie and Harry. So what do we know now that we didn't know before the show started and with the show going on? You're going to hear from me. HD, our other horseman, Stassi Yankee, and Nick Cardi as well. 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
3: He's Harry Douglas. 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Now, Stassi Inkie, like I mentioned, joining our show today. He's filling in for Shannon Penn, a normal producer. He normally produces Amber and Ian from 8 to 10 Monday through Friday on ESPN Radio, and he does a great job of that. But back in the days when it was Freddie Fitzsimmons, Stassi remembers this.
4: Daddy's on that, bro.
3: Well, we're going to kind of do a different variation of it in terms of what do we know now that we didn't know before the show got started or before the show was even in progress. So, Harry Dell's kick it off.
4: Daddy's on that, bro.
5: Man, I'm going with the NBA scheduling. You okay. Look at LeBron James and the Philadelphia 76ers being able to go to Madison Square Garden on opening night to be able to beat the New York Knicks. In front of all those fans who get to see that banner and those rings, opening night will be ruined.
3: Okay.
5: By LeBron James and the Philadelphia 76ers.
3: Okay. Well, that's not happening because there's no way you can ruin opening night when we're raising a championship banner, no matter what the score is going to be, but I digress. Stassi Inkie.
4: Yeah, your night, bro.
3: What do you know now that you did not know before this show got started?
6: Man, I learned that like 2.5-3 months after the Western Conference Finals that Harry Douglas still feels a certain way about Chet Holmgren.
5: I think it's the greatest rivalry that we have right now in the NBA. It's the Oklahoma City Thunder visiting the San Antonio Spurs. Absolutely. For a Western Conference Finals rematch, a.k.a. Chet Holmgren. What are you going to do versus Victor Wembanyama? Because the last thing that all of our minds and all of our eyes have seen is that you got small in the biggest moment.
6: Still got some feelings about him,
3: yeah.
6: Huh?
3: Yeah,
5: because like you watch the NBA Finals and OG Anunoby being able to take it to Wimby and Carl Anthony Towns, and you have a guy in Chet Holmgren. Like, you know what it is when you play against Victor Wembanyama, and like you had opportunities and you turned down those opportunities at the most important time.
3: Okay,
5: you gotta be in attack mode at all times, in my opinion.
3: Especially against that alien known as Victor Wembanyama, that opening game, it'll be an early referendum on Chet Holmgren, if he's going to go at Victor Wembanyama or take a step back, or in his case, steps back, especially like we saw that in the Western Conference Finals. Nick the Quick Cardi. What do you know now that you did not know before the show got started?
7: I think I knew it, but obviously being on radio, we get to hear directly from the sports fans.
3: Mm-hmm.
7: There's a lot of hate out there. A lot of hate out there. I appreciate though, you know, I'm part of, you know, I'm a fan of some of the biggest rivalries, and it's what makes sports great. Is doesn't matter what year you're born, what generation you're part of, you know, you see that maize and blue and you get, it's disgusting to even say.
3: I keep forgetting you're an Ohio State fan by the way.
7: I am. Go Bucks. So yeah, I'm all for sports hate. Let it go.
6: Kyle Whittingham doesn't seem to have the hate though for Ohio State.
3: Not yet.
7: When we beat him a couple times.
3: Well, I was going to say.
5: He better learn to develop that hate.
6: Oh, it's coming, baby.
5: That's not going to fare well.
3: No.
5: With the gold blue.
3: Exactly.
5: Ladies and gentlemen.
3: Babies. Real quick. Well, HD, I know who you hate more. You hate Kentucky more than you hate the Saints.
5: Yes. No?
3: Okay. Nick, I got a pretty good idea. You hate Michigan more than the Red Sox.
7: No, it's probably the Red Sox and Eagles. I just can't. I can't even. The Kelly Green is just, ugh. And then Boston is terrible too.
3: Okay.
7: Boston's though is like, you know.
5: I love the city of Boston.
7: They've won like 4 times in my lifetime, so I can't really say anything.
3: You've had enough of that.
7: Yeah, you just kind of keep your head down and keep it moving.
3: Yeah. Stocks pretty much is Kansas for you as a Missouri grad, right?
6: I hate Kansas more than like I hate the Cardinals.
3: Ooh.
6: And the Cardinals is deep hate.
3: Okay.
6: But Kansas, forget it.
3: Okay.
6: You mean nothing to me.
3: Okay.
5: I love it, Stosh.
3: When it comes to me,
4: yeah, your night, bro.
3: Here's the one thing I found out that I did not know before the show got started today. I had a suspicion in terms of Harry Douglas's fandom when it comes to his teams. And I thought he was loosely saying yesterday that he gets salty with his Atlanta Braves. I'm thinking he can't get more salty about them compared to the Falcons. Or Louisville Cardinals football, or basketball, or just Louisville Cardinals, or Atlanta Hawks basketball. Boy, was I wrong. Because I was gonna text him last night, when the Mets wind up

0: winning and winning the season series against the Atlanta Braves. But then I remember what he said yesterday. I get real salty about my Atlanta Braves. So I left it alone. So that's what I found out. As much as he dislikes the Saints and Kentucky, he really dislikes anybody giving shade to his Los Bravos, the Atlanta Braves.
1: Meet the Mets. Meet the Mets.
2: Oh.
1: Step right up and greet the Mets.
2: So Mr. Met and Mrs. Met was on Get Up last week.
3: Yep.
2: And while Greeny was talking, Mr. Met was sitting in my seat by my laptop.
0: And you didn't like that at
2: and
0: all.
2: And I was like, yeah, you can get away from my computer and out of my damn seat.
1: Meet the Mets.
0: By the way, tomorrow you're going to be on Get Up and First Take, right?
2: Yes. Get Up, First Take tomorrow, and then Freddie and Harry.
0: That's right. But Get Up 8 to 10 a.m. Eastern Time. Then First Take will be the crew from 10 to noon Eastern Time. Then he'll be right back here for Freddie and Harry starting at 5 o'clock Eastern Time. Amber and Ian comes your way next for Harry Douglas, Nick Carty, Stassi Inc., and Freddie Coleman. This has been Freddie and Harry in the mighty ESPN Radio. Take care. God bless and keep cool.
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19: I'm Christine Lisi, NL MVP betting favorite Pete Crow Armstrong, and the Cubs taking on the Nationals on this